0: 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I'd also like to encourage you to subscribe to their podcast on YouTube. 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
1: A once homeless teen in Los Angeles is starting a new chapter after getting accepted to 65 colleges. Lamont Newell learned how to code at an L.A. summer camp, was high school valedictorian, and has chosen to attend Columbia University here in New York. Lamont tells ABC News he's thankful he had family members who supported him.
2: My family was a victim of gang violence and other aspects of crime, so they did push me to go in that lifestyle of academics rather than what they chose.
1: New polling indicates young people are less hopeful about their job prospects.
3: Less than half of Americans between 18 and 34 believe it's a good time to find a job in their area. That's according to a new survey from Gallup, which also found 64% of those over 55 report feeling optimistic about their job prospects. Globally, the trend is inverted, with younger people feeling more positive than older people about finding a job. The study considered 1,000 U.S. adults between June and July of last year. Mike Dubosky, ABC News.
1: Chocolate maker Spring & Mulberry says it is expanding a nationwide chocolate recall due to potential salmonella contamination. The company says some of its chocolate bars sweetened with date sugar are included in the recall. The company says so far there have been no reports of illness, but anyone who bought the bars since August can reach out to Spring & Mulberry for a refund. I am Stephanie Officer, ABC News.
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5: The latest on a homicide investigation involving a University of Washington student.
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7: We are still monitoring that pretty bad situation going on the eastbound side of 512 in between Pioneer Way and Main Street. Right lane remains blocked off with the severity of that accident seen. They are making progress with getting those delays thinned out. You're under a half hour drive time in between Canyon Road and Pioneer Way, but it is still pretty busy, so watch out for that. And the southbound side of the Valley Freeway, about a 40 minute drive time from Renton to Sumner, and then from Sumner to North Puyallup is about a 20 minute ride time, and then obviously North Puyallup to Puyallup is about another 20 minute drive time on the southbound side. So definitely give yourself that extra time to work your way through there. I-5 is starting to feel the brunt of it as everyone's using that as an alternate. Eastbound, westbound Highway 18 in between the Valley Freeway and I-5, extremely busy. And then once you're on I-5 southbound, anywhere from Federal Way through the Fife Curve down at Tacoma and down into Lakewood, that's about a 30 to 35 minute drive time in itself. So very busy through that entire corridor. Well, I-5 northbound, if you're coming up from Tacoma to Seattle, you're still dealing with about a 45-minute drive time and about a 55-minute drive time on the southbound side from Seattle down into Tacoma. Still very busy. 405 northbound exiting off to 908 85th Street. That remains closed until 5 a.m. tomorrow. Make sure you give yourself lots of extra time to work your way around it. In the Northwest News Radio Traffic Center, I'm Andy Bass.
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6: All right, your weather forecast for tonight, mostly clear. Overnight lows around 51, and that means sunshine on Tuesday. High tomorrow in the upper 70s, could get close to 80 in some areas. And then back to a chance of rain Tuesday night and early Wednesday morning, partly sunny later in the day. Right now in Everett, sunny in 67. Puyallup has sunshine in 73. Bellevue was 71. And here in Seattle, sunny and 70.
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5: Good evening. It's now 5:07. I'm Eric Heintz in for Aaron Wright. The manhunt continues for a suspect accused of killing a University of Washington student. The 19-year-old transgender woman's body was found last night in a laundry room at the Nordheim Court Apartments, an off-campus student housing complex. Seattle Police Department Detective Eric Munoz says the suspect is considered armed and dangerous, but they don't believe anyone else is at risk.
6: And the identity of the victim and the cause of death has not yet been released. The suspect is believed to be a man between

0: Park in downtown Spokane yesterday afternoon and was retrieved roughly 3 hours later. Authorities have not yet determined the cause of death. The discovery marks the third body found in the river within the past week.
1: A class action lawsuit says the Department of Youth, Children and Families neglected the needs of immigrant children. Northwest News Radio's Austin Smith tells us they're accused of denying those children a path to citizenship.
2: The lawsuit outlines 60 children that say they were not informed about a special program designed to offer green cards to minors in DCYF custody. But the number may be higher, local nonprofit director Raya Yo telling the Seattle Times. The department doesn't track all immigrant youths, making the scale of the issue hard to truly know. The path to citizenship for these children starts with a judge finding that they cannot safely be returned to their parents due to abuse or neglect, and that it's not in their best interest to return to their birth country. And because they're under state custody, says Yo, it's the state's responsibility to give that information to the courts. The lawsuit says they aren't doing that. And since this program is for those under 21, the lawsuit also claims that by dragging their feet, DCYF is causing children to potentially miss their window to apply and be deported. This, the lawsuit says, is a violation of state and federal constitutions. Austin Smith, Northwest News Radio.
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0: If you are looking for ways to improve your mood, you might want to try just looking out your window. Research suggests bird watching isn't just a hobby, it's also a wellness habit. Northwest News Radio's Lillian James spoke with Adrian Jesus, the Director of Consumer and Bird Engagement at Global Harvest Foods, to find out more.
4: Bird watching is having a major moment right now. What's driving the surge in popularity?
5: Bird watching really hits a lot of the things people are looking for right now. It's really easy to get started. It's very affordable. You don't need any special equipment or travel, no memberships. You don't even really need experience because the experience comes to you. 96 million Americans already consider themselves bird watchers, and of that, 95% watch straight from home. And since more people are prioritizing their mental health and wellness, bird watching is just hits every single one of those points.
4: Absolutely. And there's actual science behind this. What does the research say about bird feeding and mental health?
5: Absolutely. The research is becoming increasingly clear that there's a direct connection between bird watching and your mental health. So a 2024 study from a North Carolina State University found that just 30 minutes of bird watching can actually reduce your stress levels and reduce your anxiety and improve your overall mental well-being more than just a standard walk. And if you think about it, it really makes perfect sense, because when you're just sitting at home and you look up into the tree, you see the flash of feathers and you can hear the beautiful bird songs. You look out and see a bird at the feeder that you've never seen before. And there's nothing like that thrill and excitement that really brings you back into the present moment, away from your screens, away from your phone. And we need more of that in our day-to-day lives.
4: Specifically in Western Washington, what types of birds can we typically see in our backyards?
5: You have beautiful birds in your area. We're talking chickadees, both black-capped chickadees and chestnut-backed chickadees. You can see nuthatches. You have red-breasted nuthatches, white-breasted nuthatches, a variety of woodpeckers. You have bush tits and Steller's jays and a whole assortment of birds that are going to bring joy, peace, and happiness to your everyday.
4: And there's been a recent study, too, that we're seeing a decline in birds in our state. What are some tips about how to keep the bird population thriving and seeing them come back to our yard?
5: It is unfortunately true, but we can do little things that help. So if you offer them a space in your yard where they can nest and forage and feel more comfortable and safe, you can keep your cats inside so that the birds are a little safer. You can keep your bird feeders full so that they have a reliable source of food year round, and make sure to offer them fresh water. All of these little things can really help boost the population and keep them closer to your neighborhoods and really help the overall population.
4: Awesome. And last question, what's your favorite type of bird?
5: Oh, my favorite type of bird right now is probably the ruby-throated hummingbird. They just migrated back north, and there's nothing like that as you're looking outside the window, and it's so exciting. And so right now, that would be my favorite.
6: Y'all.
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1: This is the Bloomberg Money Minute. With prices at the gas pump soaring because of the war against Iran, President Trump says he would support a temporary suspension of the federal gas tax. And there's a bill working its way through the Senate now. That would mean an 18.4 cents per gallon break for drivers. Fresh record closing highs today for the Nasdaq and the S&P 500, even though stocks traded in a narrow range today after the U.S. and Iran failed to agree on the latest proposal to end the war. At the close, the Dow was up 95 points, the Nasdaq added 27, the S&P up 14. And with the Strait of Hormuz remaining essentially cut off to tanker traffic, oil was 3% higher. It closed at $98 a barrel, and Tehran says it's deployed submarines into that waterway to protect its interests. And the pop singer Dua Lipa is suing Samsung Electronics for at least $15 million in damages for using her image without permission on the cardboard boxes of its TV sets, giving the impression she endorsed their products. Tom Busby, Bloomberg Radio.
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3: We are still monitoring that severe accident down in Puyallup on the eastbound side of 512, right in between Pioneer Way and East Main Street. Right lane remains blocked off through that accident scene. You're pretty much stopped from Canyon Road out to there, which is about a 45-minute drive time, so give yourself that extra bit to work your way through that. On the eastbound, the westbound side, it's actually affecting the southbound side of the Valley Freeway as you make your way to the eastbound side of 512 through North Puyallup, so that entire corridor is extremely sluggish, so give yourself lots of extra time. Southbound I-5, still dealing with a 50-minute drive time. Seattle into Tacoma, and on the southbound, that's the southbound side. Northbound side is about a 46-minute drive time from Tacoma into Seattle with about 15 minutes worth of delays, so extremely busy through there, and about another 45-minute drive time from on I-5 northbound from Seattle into Everett with about 17, 18 minutes worth of delays, and most of that is over the Ship Canal Bridge, where you're still down to two lanes until June 5th, so give yourself that extra time. 405 northbound Bellevue to Linwood, still got about a 30-minute drive time. Off-ramp to Highway 908 remains shut down until about 5 o'clock this morning. Tomorrow morning, I should say, so give yourself that extra time. About a 26, 27-minute drive time on the southbound side of 405 in between Bellevue and Tukwila. In the Northwest News Radio Traffic Center, I'm Andy Bass.
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4: All right, looking at this weather forecast, I think we need to check in with Shannon O'Donnell of Como News.
5: Well, hi there, everybody. There are a couple of ways to break a heat wave around here as we head into summer. The main way is a marine push, but this week we're going to heat up and get sticky on Tuesday. Highs tomorrow back into the low to the mid-80s with a muggy feel, and we'll break that heat. And the reason behind the humidity will be because of thunderstorms. Those will blow up over the Cascades Tuesday night into Wednesday morning. They'll bring us back into the 50s by the middle of the week. In the Como 4 Weather Center, I'm meteorologist Shannon O'Donnell.
4: All right, thank you, Shannon. And looking at the temps right now, Olympia has 73, not bad. Puyallup was 73. Here in Seattle, it's sunny and 70.
2: At 5:16, time for a check of sports. The Professional Women's Hockey League has unexpectedly postponed a playoff game. 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
6: In the Professional Women's Hockey League, tonight's decisive Game 5 between the Minnesota Frost and the Montreal Victory in the Walter Cup playoffs has been postponed because of an illness concern affecting player safety. League officials said medical testing showed the symptoms were not linked to hantavirus, and a makeup date for the semifinal would be announced later. The winner of the series will move on to face the Ottawa Charge in the Walter Cup Finals. The Seattle Torrent fell short of making the playoffs in their inaugural season this year. The Seattle Mariners will be missing a key piece of their bullpen for a few games after left-hander Jose Ferrer was placed on the paternity list today. Ferrer has been one of Seattle's best relievers this year, recording a 1.8 ERA with 16 strikeouts in 21 outings. To fill the roster, Mariners called up right-hander Domingo Gonzalez from Tacoma, where he now awaits his first major league appearance. Getting into the upcoming UFC fight at the White House could be tougher than landing tickets to the World Cup. UFC CEO Dana White said no tickets can be sold to the public because the event's being held on federal property, with most of the 4,000 seats already distributed through the White House, UFC executives, and service members of the military. The fight card is currently scheduled for June 14th. With sports, Zach Wildfang, Northwest News Radio.
0: Facts are facts. and opinions, we don't do that here. 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
2: Good evening. It's now 5:21. I'm Eric Hines in for Brian Calvert. Candidates may already be locked into Washington's 2026 primary, but a federal court is being asked to reopen both the map and the filing window. Northwest News Radio's Jeff Pogula explains why.
15: The request comes from local Republicans in central Washington who want the court-ordered legislative map thrown out and a previous version from the Washington Redistricting Commission reinstated. They say the current map should no longer stand after the Supreme Court narrowed the legal test for race-conscious redistricting. According to the Tri-City Herald, the request asks the court to restore the old map and extend filing for legislative candidates. However, opponents argue a sudden map change would disrupt campaigns already underway. Jeff Pogula, Northwest News Radio.
4: The future of light rail in one Seattle neighborhood will take up the agenda at a community meeting tonight. Seattle City Council member Dan Strauss will be hosting the meeting on the future of Ballard Light Rail with a presentation from Sound Transit. Strauss says it will be a chance for the public to hear from the agency and elected leaders on the Ballard Link extension. Also at tonight's meeting will be Seattle City Council member Bob Kettle and King County Council member Jorge Barone. The meeting will be at the Nordic Museum on Market Street and starts at 6 p.m.
2: The work to return the state's ferry service to a more reliable one could get a boost from the feds. Northwest News Radio's Denise Whitaker reports.
16: Millions of people in Western Washington rely on the ferry system to get them to and from work, special celebrations, vacations, and very important medical appointments. But that lifeline's not been reliable since the pandemic, with short staffing and mechanical issues forcing the system to cancel a number of sailings. There's new hope, however, rippling across the sound with Congresswoman Emily Randall's introduction of the Bipartisan Ferries Act. If passed, it would send hundreds of millions of dollars in federal funding to ferry systems nationwide, and that would include Washington State ferries. Supporters, including unions, riders, and city and county officials where people rely on ferry service, want to see it passed, believing more money could deliver more reliable service. Denise Whitaker, Northwest News Radio.
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17: Numerous Pioneer Square businesses are gearing up for the upcoming World Cup in June and July. The neighborhood will host concerts and a beer garden along with a large LED screen. The city is also planning to close several streets in the neighborhood to accommodate pedestrians. Rob Smith with Formidable Media for Northwest News Radio.
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3: Well, we're still dealing with that big problem down in Puyallup on the eastbound side of 512 in between Pioneer Way and East Main Street. Right lane remains blocked off, only the left lane getting by. Still dealing with about a 40-minute drive from Canyon Road out to Pioneer Way. So give yourself that extra time just to work your way through it with one lane open. It's just taking a long time for those delays to thin out. It's also affecting the southbound side of the Valley Freeway as you exit out of Sumner and head towards North Puyallup in 512 as well. So that entire corridor is extremely busy. So watch out and definitely give yourself about 15, maybe 20 extra minutes. I-5 northbound and southbound in between Tacoma and Seattle, you're dealing with about a 50-minute drive time on both sides with about 14 to 15 minutes worth of delays. So they're mirroring each other. So watch out for those heavy delays. And then continuing on the northbound side of I-5 from Seattle to Everett, that's a 40-minute ride. In the Northwest News Radio Traffic Center, I'm Andy Bass.
4: Thank you, Andy. And our weather forecast, we've got sunshine tomorrow after clear skies tonight. Mostly sunny tomorrow and 78. Right now in Seattle, sunny and 70.
2: It is now 525. Driving that train, mild cocaine. Grateful Dead are celebrating the 50th anniversary of their 1976 double live album, Steal Your Face, with a remastered version. It was recorded during the band's historic five-show farewell run. The album will be available for streaming and digital download on June 26th.
4: All right, if you have a Nintendo, get ready, because they are, well, if you don't have a Nintendo is what I should say, because they are hiking the price of the Switch 2. They announced it on Friday that they're going to now sell Switch 2 for about $500 here in the United States. It's about $50 more than the current price. The company also forecasts a decline in sales of the system within the next fiscal year. Well, it might go down because of how much it is. Nintendo is pointing at the rising cost of memory chips and tariffs for the reason.
2: The Pentagon is making declassified UFO files accessible to the American people.
4: Nice.
2: According to the Department of War, it released never-before-seen files related to alien and extraterrestrial life on Friday. They're now all in one place and no clearance required for you, Marina.
4: Did anybody let Mulder and Scully know?
2: Yep. Mulder.
4: Because I feel like they need to know.
2: The department said it'll be releasing new materials on a rolling basis and more bits of info likely will be posted every few weeks.
4: The release follows a directive from President Trump. He said everybody should know this, right?
2: Yep. Coming up, the latest from ABC News.
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21: ABC News, I'm Stephanie Officer. President Trump called Iran's counteroffer to the U.S. ceasefire proposal totally unacceptable. ABC's Tom Sufi Burridge.
22: What the U.S. was putting on the table was a kind of interim deal which Iran would relinquish its control over the Strait of Hormuz, and also the U.S. would drop its military blockade on Iranian ports. The key sticking point here is the nuclear question. U.S. officials are telling us there are significant gaps on the nuclear issues, namely what to do with the stocks of enriched uranium in Iran, and also Iran's ability to enrich uranium to a lower level in the future.
21: The man accused of storming the White House Correspondents Association dinner with guns and knives today pleaded not guilty to charges that he tried to kill President Trump and fired a shotgun at a Secret Service officer who tried to stop that attack. Cole Thomas Allen did not speak during that brief hearing. One of his attorneys entered the plea on his behalf. This is ABC News.
0: When you need to know, Northwest News Radio. Here's Marina Rockinger and Darren Wright with a quick review of our top stories.
2: Good evening, I'm Eric Heintz in for Aaron Wright. It's currently 5:32. Police continue to search for the suspect accused of killing a University of Washington student at an off-campus housing complex. The suspect is believed to be a bearded man between 25 and 30 years old, who's around 5'7".
4: The Washington State Department of Children, Youth, and Families is facing a lawsuit accusing them of mistreating immigrant children. It alleges the agency failed to let minors know that they were eligible for a path to citizenship.
2: Republicans in Central Washington are asking a federal court to throw out the current legislative map. They say it should no longer stand after the Supreme Court narrowed the legal test for race-conscious redistricting.
4: Suspending the federal gas tax appears to be on President Trump's radar. That's what he told reporters at the White House today, adding that as soon as the war is over with Iran, he believes oil prices will drop like a rock.
2: A reorganization leads to more local layoffs at Starbucks. Northwest News Radio's Lillian James reports on who's affected.
1: 61 employees will be laid off by August 28th, according to a worker adjustment and refraining notification sent to the Washington State Employment Security Department. The letter says this is a result of the reorganization of the technology department at its corporate headquarters in Seattle. All affected employees are not represented by a union, and roles include architects, cybersecurity, security analysts, and many more. This comes as the company expands in the Southeast with a new corporate office opening later this year in Nashville. A company spokesperson tells Como News Seattle will remain North America and global support headquarters. Lillian James, Northwest News Radio.
5: 1 year into its life, the King County Human and Civil Rights Commission gives the public an update. Northwest News Radio's Austin Smith outlines their first annual report.
6: The commission formed in 2024, getting going in September of last year, and much of that time, they report, was spent getting their bearings, electing leadership, fleshing out subcommittees, and meeting with the public and other entities with the goal of strengthening civil rights protections. The King County Human and Civil Rights Commission also outlines plans through the end of the year, including reviewing the county's civil rights program, potentially recommending updates to the list of protected classes, and improving local partnerships to identify the best ways to improve the enforcement of civil rights laws. Austin Smith, Northwest News Radio.
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3: Well, you're still going to find officials on the scene of that accident over at involving a motorcyclist and a box truck in Puyallup on the eastbound side of 512 in between Pioneer Way and East Main Street. You are pretty much stopped from Canyon Road out to Pioneer Way. We're getting reports that the right lane is blocked, but a caller just called and said the left lane is blocked, so we're getting conflicting reports about this. Either way, you're still dealing with about a 40-minute drive time from Canyon Road out to that scene. Either way, if the right lane or the left lane is blocked off, it doesn't matter. 40-minute drive time on the southbound side of the Valley Freeway in between Renton and Sumner. And then it's also affecting the southbound side in between Sumner and North Puyallup as you make your way from the Valley Freeway to the 512 interchange. So give yourself lots of extra time to work your way through there. 47-minute drive time Seattle to Tacoma on the southbound side of I-5. 51-minute drive time on the northbound side in the same area. So heavy rush hour delays still exist through there. 405 northbound exiting off to Highway 908, 85th Street. That earlier exit ramp remains blocked off until about 5 o'clock tomorrow morning. It is causing about a 30-minute delay through Bellevue and Linwood with about 10 minutes worth of delays, so give yourself that extra time. And about a 26-minute drive time on the southbound side of 405 in between Bellevue and Tukwila. In the Northwest News Radio Traffic Center, I'm Andy Bass.
2: Thanks, Andy. And that report is brought to you by Staples. It's Staples' 40th anniversary, and they've got deals worth celebrating. Now through May 23rd, enjoy up to 50% off. Staples, that was easy.
4: All right, your weather forecast for tonight is going to be clear. Overnight lows around 51. And then tomorrow, beautiful Tuesday, mostly sunny and a high near 78. Slight chance of rain Tuesday night into Wednesday morning, but then partly sunny for Wednesday and 69. Right now, it's sunny in Bremerton and 70. Tacoma has 70, Bellevue was 71, and here in Seattle, sunny and 70.
2: It is now 5:36. Wildfire season is getting underway, and new restrictions begin on Wednesday. Details from Northwest News Radio's Jeff Pogula.
15: The Bureau of Land Management says the new rules begin May 14th and cover all BLM-administered lands in both states. The restrictions are scheduled to run through October 31st. They ban fireworks, exploding targets, shooting at metallic objects, steel component ammunition, tracer or incendiary ammunition, and sky lanterns. Wildland Fire Service leaders say they are concerned this year could rival the Pacific Northwest's most extreme years for heat and dryness, which could make for a devastating wildfire season. Jeff Pogula, Northwest News Radio.
4: Another old bridge here in Washington needs to be replaced, but like others, it must wait until more funding is available. The nearly 90-year-old Purdy Bridge serves as the main entryway to the Key Peninsula from the Pierce County mainland. According to an estimate from the American Road and Transportation Builders Association, the bridge sees more than 23,000 daily crossings.
2: However, the 550-foot-long bridge does not rank on the State Department of Transportation's 10-year plan for bridge replacement. DOT Regional Administrator Steve Rourke tells the Tacoma News Tribune the Purdy Bridge needs to be replaced. However, funding is a problem. The agency says there is a funding gap of roughly $8 billion for highway bridge preservation costs over the next decade.
5: A lawsuit accusing a local town of violating the state's Open Meetings Act is revived. Northwest News Radio's Denise Whitaker has more.
16: This new decision from a Washington State Appeals Court reverses an earlier ruling regarding accusations that Burien officials violated the state's Open Meetings Act. The accusations stem from a 2024 press conference that included then-Mayor Kevin Schilling and three other council members, which would be enough people for a quorum. Open government advocate Arthur West filed suit. A lower court threw it out based on a lack of evidence. It also ordered West to pay nearly $50,000 in attorney fees and sanctions. But this new appeals court ruling finds there is enough evidence to support the claim. So the Washington Coalition for Open Government says it's now headed back to a King County courtroom. Denise Whitaker, Northwest News Radio.
2: Not every local high-tech company is laying off workers. Northwest News Radio's Rich Johnson is word of one startup that's expanding and hiring.
8: Armada is about 4 years old, based in San Francisco, and is expanding its Bellevue hub, which already employs about 120 people. Armada is building two products. One is a portable AI data center to take into places where internet connectivity barely or doesn't exist. The firm's also building computing systems that are rugged enough to go into those remote areas and connect to Starlink satellites. GeekWire reports that Armada has about 20 open jobs in Bellevue. Rich Johnson, Northwest News Radio.
5: It's about to cost a bit more to get your hands on a popular gaming device. ABC's Mike DeBusky with the latest tech news.
9: Nintendo says it's raising the price of its popular Switch 2. It'll now cost $500, up 50 from when it launched last year. It comes as gaming companies, which predominantly import their devices to the U.S., contend with tariffs from the Trump administration and the increased cost of RAM. General Motors has agreed to pay $12.75 million in civil penalties to settle a case brought by the California Attorney General and a group of law enforcement agencies. The automaker was accused of using its OnStar program to collect names, contact information, even location data and driving behavior on drivers, and then selling it to data brokers. And Amazon says its streaming service will soon get a scrolling feed of vertical video similar to TikTok. The feature will be called Clips, and it will be used to showcase moments from movies and series on Prime Video. It's rolling out to customers in the U.S. now. With Tech Trends, I'm Mike DeBusky, ABC News.
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2: The man accused of trying to kill President Trump at the White House Correspondents' Dinner has pled not guilty. Cole Allen faces life behind bars if convicted. He's due back in court June 29th. Now there's a bipartisan agreement in Washington, D.C. on a bill to remove the Secret Service from the Department of Homeland Security. This follows threats to President Trump and a 76-day lapse in Homeland Security funding. For perspective, we're joined by Don Mahalik, ABC News law enforcement contributor and retired senior Secret Service agent. Don, first, let's talk about the rationale behind the split and how would this actually work.
10: So this is one of several attempts in the last decade or so to remove the Secret Service from the Department of Homeland Security and place it someplace else. There was a bill in the first Trump administration to move it back to the Treasury Department. And now there's this bill, which would move it out of the Department of Homeland Security and basically have it answering direct to the White House. The thinking behind, I think, both pieces of legislation is when the Secret Service was in Treasury, people don't remember it having the number of issues or the amount of funding issues that it currently has under DHS. So it appears that some members of Congress and some of the administration think that if you take the Secret Service out and you put it someplace else, it'll have a better ability to not only access the funding it needs to do its job, but also it'll have less issues because of dealing with a departmental bureaucracy like the Department of Homeland Security. I think that's the thinking behind these pieces of legislation.
2: Speaking with Don Mahalik, ABC News law enforcement contributor and retired senior Secret Service agent. Don, how much of an improvement do you think this would be over the current policy?
10: I'm not really sure because the Secret Service does have a pretty significant stakeholder position within the Department of Homeland Security. But there are challenges being in the department because the department does have a heavy focus on immigration and heavy focus on border security and a Secret Service mission of protecting the leaders of the nation and investigations of federal crimes against the United States. tend not to fit into some of the major policy issues that the department continues to have to face, namely the immigration issues, which seems to be a consistent theme since the department was founded. Removing it from the Department of Homeland Security and putting it someplace else, the question would have to be, where would be the right fit? How would it work? And where would it get the most bang for its buck as far as placing within a federal government? I've always felt personally that the Secret Service should be a standalone agency somewhere, potentially within the national security infrastructure, but I'm not exactly sure what that would look like or how that would work.
2: Do you think this was a practice that should always have been in place, or maybe it's just an evolution to what we have now in society?
10: I think it's a situation that's evolved because the Secret Service was forced into the Department of Homeland Security, was pulled out of Treasury in order to help bolster the new Department of Homeland Security to give it more status, so to speak. And it sort of had a hard time fitting into the rubric of the department because of the focus on immigration and border security. It struggled, it seemed, for a little while. I think it's found its footing over the last 10 years or so. Having said that, I'm sure there's still challenges because of the department's main focus. And I'm sure for the Secret Service, it would like the ability to be able to access whatever funding it needs without having to fight within the departmental structure of other competing agencies and interests.
2: That's Don Mihalik, ABC News law enforcement contributor and retired senior Secret Service agent on Northwest News Radio.
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2: And that brings us to 544.
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2: Let's go ahead and check back in with Andy Bass.
3: Well, officials are making some progress on that very serious accident involving a motorcyclist and a box truck on the eastbound side of 512 in between Pioneer Way and Main Street. Right lane, A lane remains blocked off. Not too sure if it's a right or left lane, but one lane remains blocked off through there, and you're pretty much stopped from Canyon Road, about a 30-minute drive time from Canyon Road out to that accident scene. So give yourself that extra time through there. Southbound side of the Valley Freeway still dealing with about a 40-minute drive time from Renton to Sumner, and then Sumner down to North Puyallup is about a 20-minute ride as well, so it's still affecting that area. Getting reports of an accident on the southbound side of I-5 near the JBLM main gate, 41st Division Drive. Not too sure if it's blocking a lane or not. Going to go through the camera systems, but give yourself a couple of extra minutes to work your way through there. Got about a 36-minute drive time on the southbound side of between Tacoma and Olympia, so still kind of busy through there. And a northbound I-5 from Tacoma to Seattle, you're still dealing with a little bit under an hour travel time with about 30 minutes worth of delays, so still relatively busy in that area. 405 northbound exiting off to Highway 908, 85th Street, that remains closed until about 5 o'clock tomorrow morning. About a 26-27 minute drive time on the northbound side of 405 in between Bellevue and Linwood. In the Northwest News Radio Traffic Center, I'm Andy Bass.
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4: All right, your weather forecast now. So tonight, it will be clear. Overnight lows around 51 for Tuesday. Mostly sunny and highs in the upper 70s. Not too shabby. However, chance of rain Tuesday night going into Wednesday morning. Overnight lows around 55 and partly sunny later in the day on Wednesday. Right now in Bremerton, it's sunny and 70. Everett with sunshine and 67. And here in Seattle, sunny and 68.
2: It's now 546. Time for a check of sports. It was a tough weekend for local sports fans. 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
11: Over the weekend, the Mariners dropped their series to the White Sox in Chicago despite a 12-8 victory on Friday. The M's will now head to Houston to take on their division rivals, the Astros, who they swept at home just last month. The Storm started their season 1-1 after losing the home opener to the Golden State Valkyries on Friday, but they beat Brittany Griner and the Connecticut Sun yesterday. The Seattle Sounders began a three-match homestand on Saturday. They tied San Diego 1-1, while the Rain lost here at home 1-0 yesterday. The Seattle Seawolves professional rugby team beat Old Glory in D.C. in a late rally 30-25. In the NBA playoffs, Victor Wembanyama was ejected for the first time in his NBA career during the San Antonio Spurs Game 4 loss to the Minnesota Timberwolves yesterday. The officials ruled he committed a flagrant 2 foul on Naz Reid.
13: The foul happened in the second quarter when Wembanyama threw an elbow while fighting for a rebound that landed square on the neck of Reed. That pivotal moment in the game and the ejection of the Spurs' star center tipped the momentum in favor of the Timberwolves. That series is now tied up 2-2.
14: So far, the Knicks are the only team to have advanced out of the conference semifinals and onto the conference finals after they swept the 76ers 4-0. With sports, Zach Wildfang, Northwest News Radio.
4: And a quick update for you. The Mariners taking on the Astros at the bottom of the second. Mariners lead 2-0.
2: Coming up, Denise Whitaker tells us what's going on, plus another check on traffic and weather. 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
2: Good evening. It's 5:51. I'm Eric Hines along with Marina Rockinger.
4: Our local professional soccer team is lending space for one of the national teams coming to Seattle for the World Cup. 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
27: The Belgium national team will use the headquarters of the Seattle Sounders in Renton as their base during the upcoming World Cup. The Providence Swedish Performance Center and Clubhouse was previously the site of Boeing corporate offices until it reopened after extensive renovations in 2024. 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
2: A county in Western Washington is growing and growing fast. Data from the U.S. Census Bureau shows that Mason County is one of the fastest growing micro areas in the U.S. The area saw population growth of more than 1,400 people from July 1st, 2024 to July 1st of 2025.
4: That's no surprise to County Economic Development Council Executive Director Kevin Shuddy. He tells Como News with historic industries like timber and shellfish, the county is also seeing growth in manufacturing, healthcare, and defense industries. Shuddy predicts the area can become one of the top five most populous areas in Washington.
2: A decision on access to a widely used abortion pill remains on hold for another few days. The U.S. Supreme Court extended the extension on mifepristone by mail until Thursday. ABC senior Washington reporter Devin Dwyer explains what this means.
1: So they've taken no position on this dispute. Last week, they put a temporary administrative stay so they could figure out whether to allow this controversial lower court ruling to take effect, which would block nationwide access to the pill by mail, telehealth, pick it up at pharmacies. Justice Samuel Alito, who oversees the Fifth Circuit, extended that.
5: President Trump is unveiling new maternal health care resources.
7: In recognition of this ambitious agenda to support American mothers, today we're announcing a new website that is online right now. It's moms.gov.
5: Speaking from the Oval Office, Trump said the website was launched on Mother's Day to provide resources for expecting and new moms. The president also highlighted other actions he has taken aimed at advancing maternal health care. Trump pointed to things like creating TrumpRx.org and negotiating lower drug costs. He also noted tax cuts for families and investments into rural health. It's now 5:53.
16: 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Ann Wilson, In My Voice, a new documentary chronicling the Seattle music legend's life and career, plays at the Neptune Theater tonight at 8. After the screening, Wilson and filmmaker Barbara Hall will answer audience questions. Unwilling to accept the status quo, so are Annie Leonard and Andre Carruthers, which is why they authored the book Protest, Respect It, Defend It, Use It. They're discussing it tonight at Elliott Bay Book Company at 7. Films are screening every day this week with the Seattle International Film Festival going on. This year's lineup includes more than 200 films with many premieres and stories you really won't find anywhere else. Check the schedule or just wander into a theater to find something new near you. That's my list. I'm Denise Whitaker on Northwest News Radio.
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3: We are still dealing with a couple of issues out there. One is that earlier problem involving a motorcyclist and a box truck on the eastbound side of 512 in between Pioneer Way and Main Street. Right lane, one lane remains blocked off through there. Still dealing with about a 30-minute drive time in between Canyon Road and Pioneer Way. So give yourself that extra time. With one lane shut down, it's just going to take that long for you to make your way through there. The southbound side of the Valley Freeway getting a little bit better. You're down to a 35-minute drive time in between Sumner and Auburn and Sumner, but it is still very busy from Sumner down to North Puyallup as you make your way from the Valley Freeway to the eastbound side of 512 or westbound side of 512. So definitely watch out for that. I-5 still dealing with about a 55-minute drive time on the northbound side of I-5 in between Tacoma and Seattle. In the Northwest News Radio Traffic Center, I'm Andy Bass.
5: Looking at this weather forecast, I think you're going to like Tuesday. Mostly clear tonight as we head into Tuesday, and then mostly sunny for Tuesday with a high around 78. Now, Tuesday night, there is a slight chance of rain late in the evening and going into Wednesday morning. But then Wednesday is supposed to be partly sunny with a high near 69. For Thursday, partly sunny and 66 degrees. Right now, we've got a beautiful day around the Puget Sound region. In Bremerton, we're looking at sunshine and 70. Everett with sunny skies and 67 degrees. A bit warmer in Olympia with sunshine and 72. Puyallup, sun and 73. In Bellevue, we've got plenty of sunshine and 72. And right here in Seattle, gorgeous day, 68 degrees.
2: 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Coming up, the latest from ABC News.
12: 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More than 75% of commuters will be involved in a car accident at some point. J.P. 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
29: From ABC News, I'm Stephanie Officer. A decision on access to a widely used abortion pill remains on hold for another few days. The Supreme Court extended the extension on mifepristone by mail until Thursday. ABC's Devin Dwyer.
1: So they've taken no position on this dispute. Last week, they put a temporary administrative stay so they could figure out whether to allow this controversial lower court ruling to take effect, which would block nationwide access to the pill by mail, telehealth, pick it up at pharmacies. And just a few moments ago, Justice Samuel Alito, who oversees the Fifth Circuit, extended that.
29: A gunman opened fire on a street in Cambridge, Massachusetts this afternoon. The bullets hit at least one person as pedestrians took cover, drivers trying to avoid that violence. That gunman then got into a shootout with police before being apprehended. ABC's Matt Rivers.
30: A shooter in broad daylight brandishing a semi-automatic rifle, at one point erratically pointing it at traffic, smashing a car window with the gun barrel, sending residents running for their lives.
31: Shooting randomly in the air, spraying cars, spraying everywhere, and people just started running.
30: Still very much an active scene tonight in Cambridge. Residents being asked to avoid the area, but authorities say there is no active threat to the community.
29: Home buying usually ramps up in the spring, but new government figures show sluggish sales.
4: Existing home sales remained flat in April compared to the previous month. The National Association of Realtors says sales were also unchanged compared to this time last year, showing home sales for previously occupied homes edged up 0.2% last month compared to March. The lagging housing market struggling due to economic uncertainty. Home prices continuing to rise, with the U.S. median sales price up nearly a percent in April to $417,700. It marks a 34-month straight rise for home prices. Michelle Franzen, ABC News.
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29: Near record-setting heat is blanketing the West and mountain regions today and the next few days. More from ABC News meteorologist Kenton Jawecki.
13: It's a heat wave that's going to already be lasting for days by the time it's over, because we're looking at records again today for places like Reno, Las Vegas as well, Salt Lake City, and Phoenix. You're at 109 potentially for your high temperature. If you reach 110, you are tying a record for you folks too.
29: Warm and dry conditions will increase wildfire risks across South Dakota and Minnesota. The suspect in last month's shooting at the White House Correspondents' Dinner pleaded not guilty to all counts today. Cole Allen faces four charges, including attempting to assassinate the president and discharge of a weapon during a crime of violence. Transportation Secretary Sean Duffy now facing criticism for a five-part reality show he did with his family. Duffy is in a series called The Great American Road Trip. ABC's Jay O'Brien.
14: Duffy, who shot the series over 7 months with his family in tow, responding to critics claiming zero taxpayer dollars were spent on his family to participate, adding the series was filmed in short 1 to 2 day production windows, such as weekends and the kids' spring break. In the works since last year, Duffy says ethics and budget officials from DOT reviewed and approved his participation in accordance with federal rules. On its website, The Great American Road Trip, Inc. lists sponsors, including Boeing and United Airlines, companies Duffy is in charge of regulating.
29: I'm Stephanie Officer, ABC News.
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2: The latest on a homicide investigation involving a University of Washington student and why a state agency is being accused of mistreating immigrant children. It's now 6:04.
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3: Well, Eric, we are still monitoring this very serious situation in Puyallup, trying to be wrapped up on the eastbound side of 512 in between Pioneer Way and East Main Street. One lane remains blocked off. Not too sure if it's the right or the left lane. We're getting conflicting reports. Either way, it's still a 33-minute drive time from 9th Street out to Pioneer Way. So give yourself that extra time to work your way through that. Hopefully that number will come down once that lane has been reopened. We are still dealing with about a 40-minute drive time on the southbound side of the Valley Freeway in between Renton and Sumner into the North Puyallup area. Still extremely busy of what's going on 512, so watch out for that. We did clean up that earlier problem in JBLM, I-5 southbound, right near the main gate, 41st Division Drive, so you don't have that to contend with. Dealing with about a 30-minute drive time on the southbound side between Tacoma and Olympia. Northbound Tacoma to Seattle, that's still about a 51-minute drive time, so it's still very heavy through that stretch. And then about a 40-minute drive time in between Seattle and Everett. I-5 northbound, or 405 northbound, off-ramp to 908 85th Street. That remains closed until about 5 o'clock tomorrow morning. 25-minute drive time on the northbound side in between Bellevue and Linwood, and about a 22-minute drive time on the southbound side. In the Northwest News Radio Traffic Center, I'm Andy Bass.
2: Thanks, Andy. And that report is brought to you by Mothers Against Drunk Driving. 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Let's go ahead and take a look at your forecast for tonight. Mostly clear with a low around 51 degrees. For tomorrow, mostly sunny skies with a high near 78. For Tuesday, a 20% chance of rain after 11 p.m. Mostly cloudy with a low around 55 the rest of the day. And for Wednesday, a 40% chance of rain before 11 a.m. Partially sunny with a high expected near 69 degrees. Currently in downtown Seattle, under sunny skies, we've got 69 degrees.
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2: Good evening. It's 6:07. I'm Eric Heinz in for Aaron. Police continue to search for the suspect accused of killing a University of Washington student at an off-campus housing complex. Last night, officers responded to a reported stabbing at the Nordheim Court Apartments. They found a 19-year-old transgender woman dead in a laundry room. Seattle Police Department Detective Eric Munoz says they don't believe anyone else is at risk, but the suspect is considered armed and dangerous. That suspect is believed to be a man between 25 and 30 years old, who is around 5'7" with a beard. University of Washington President Robert Jones tells us, in part, there are no words that can express the profound loss of a student. He goes on to say student life is reaching out to affected students with support and resources. And in North Seattle, another investigation is underway after a young man was found dead inside a popular beer garden. His body was found with apparent gunshot wounds Saturday morning by co-workers at the Growler Guys. It's unknown.

0: citizenship. It's called the Special Immigrant Juvenile Status, built for children who can't return to their birth country safely and who are separated from their parents due to abuse or neglect. In the case of the two young immigrants outlined in the lawsuit, they say they were not made aware of any program that would help them and that the state didn't monitor their immigration status despite the fact that the children are under their custody. DCYF denies wrongdoing, saying the case lacks merit. A spokesperson telling the Seattle Times they take the welfare of children in their care very seriously. Austin Smith, Northwest News Radio.
1: A new fight over Washington's redistricting map could cause problems with this year's election calendar. Northwest News Radio's Jeff Pogula explains.
2: The fight is over Central Washington's legislative districts, and the Tri-City Herald reports local Republicans want a federal judge to move fast. Former Granger Mayor Jose Trevino and Republican State Representative Alex Ibarra are asking the court to scrap the court-ordered 2024 map for this year's elections and restore the prior map from Washington's Redistricting Commission. They point to last month's Supreme Court ruling, which narrowed the Voting Rights Act and redrawing lines with consideration based on race. That's prompted some states to redraw their congressional and legislative districts. The problem here in Washington is that candidate filing for this fall's election closed last Friday at 5 p.m. Opponents of the proposal say a last-minute switch would confuse candidates and election offices before the August 4th primary. Jeff Pogula, Northwest News Radio.
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1: Good evening. It is now 6:10. We're just 2 weeks away from Memorial Day, and despite rising fuel prices, holiday travel is expected to be record-breaking. Northwest News Radio's Marina Rockinger spoke with ABC News transportation reporter Aisha Ali to learn more.
4: Aisha, people are still making their plans?
5: Yeah, like you said, that's right. People are still looking to travel, whether they're going to fly or drive. It is in full swing. AAA expects 45 million Americans are going to travel either 50 miles at least from home between May 21st through May 25th. So that's a lot of people. Most of the people, though, it might come across as surprising because of these high gas prices, are looking to drive, actually.
4: That seems a little bit surprising, but maybe it's a little less expensive to travel by car right now than an airline?
5: Yeah, so I spoke with experts, and they're saying that currently, like, even though it seems like the gas prices are high, which they are compared to, like, what they were last year, but the gas prices generally in spring and summer do tend to already be high because the gasoline demand goes up in the summer. Blend gasoline is more expensive. So they're typically like peaking prices in July. So people are sort of like experienced with if they're looking to travel in summer that they will be expecting higher gas prices. Now, though, the highest close to what we have right now was last seen in 2022. So we still haven't hit that record yet, but they are definitely high back in like 2022. The first week of June, it was average was around $5, the national average. Right now, we're close to that, but not quite there yet. But we'll see if we get there before Memorial Day or any time in summer.
4: I'm speaking with ABC News transportation reporter Aisha Ali. Do you think that might change people's plans if those gas prices keep going up?
5: So we have not seen a change in travel demand as of yet at all, whether they're flying or whether they're driving. And part of it is because people are used to traveling and they make their plans. Most of these, like experts I spoke to, like most of these travelers that are driving these numbers in that 45 million, it's Gen Z. They grew up traveling. Their parents took them on trips. Travel has also become so much more easier if you think about it compared to like 50 years ago. We have like, you know, we have budget airlines. We have different modes. We also have like cruise traveling. We have buses. We have trains. So there's like so many different modes of transportation now. So it's become more of like easy, accessible out to you. And it's not something that you have to go out and seek and plan.
4: Do you have a sense of how people are choosing to pay for this? Is this something that, yes, we've budgeted for this, we have the money, or no, we'll just pay for it whenever we feel like we can. We're just going to do this trip anyway.
5: So a lot of people do, when we're thinking about like airfare, there's that Goldilocks period window. So people do start booking earlier. Even with gas prices, like rentals, if people are doing car rentals, that they get better deals as they get closer to the holiday. But like airfare, hotel bookings, obviously if someone's traveling like 50 miles and more, they're likely going to stay in a hotel. So all those bookings start happening at least a month in advance if they want to get better deals. So people have planned accordingly. They have saved money. A lot of people start, like when we came back from that New Year's holiday period in January, people started saving that this is how much I'm going to spend for summer. And then they started booking that travel early spring. So March, think like March, April, and as we're getting closer to that summer, a lot of people

0: also choose to travel late August and early June rather than July, because July is when it's peak travel season, so it's a lot more expensive. So they just budget out like what's going to work for them, where they're planning to go.
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1: A good day in the markets. Dow Jones closed up 95 points. The S&P 500 closed up 13 points. NASDAQ closed up 27 points. And that brings us to 614.
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1: So we better check back in with Andy Bass.
3: We are still pretty heavy in some areas throughout the entire Puget Sound place. We are still working that earlier problem in Puyallup up involving a motorcyclist that's still blocking at least one lane. It's now the left lane being reported on eastbound 512 in between Pioneer Way and East Main Street. Still got about a 30-minute drive time in between 9th Street and Pioneer Way until they clear that scene. I don't expect that number to go down any further, so give yourself that extra time through there. Still got about a 25-minute drive time on the southbound side of the Valley Freeway, Renton to Sumner. Sumner to North Puyallup is about a 15-minute ride, so it's getting a little bit better on the westbound side of 512 as you make your way towards that accident scene. I-5 northbound, Tacoma to Seattle, still dealing with about a 42-minute drive time and about a 35-minute drive time on the southbound side in the same area, so normal rush hour delays are starting to wind down. 405 northbound, exiting off to Highway 908, 85th Street. That exit ramp remains closed due to road work until about 5 o'clock tomorrow morning. 23-minute drive time in between Bellevue and Linwood with about 6 minutes worth of delays, and about a 20-minute drive time on the southbound side from Bellevue into Tukwila with about 7 or 8 minutes worth of delays. So still pretty heavy. Got about a 40-minute drive time Seattle to Everett on the northbound side of I-5. Got about 11 minutes of delays through the Ship Canal construction zone. In the Northwest News Radio Traffic Center, I'm Andy Bass.
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4: Hi there, everybody. Monday kicking off with sunshine and warmth and just right temperatures, hugging 70. But tomorrow we push it into the low 80s around here, and it will feel sticky. The reason being, we'll have thunderstorms blowing up over the Northwest Tuesday night and Wednesday. Most of those locally should stay near the Cascade Crest as we head into Wednesday morning. In the Como 4 Weather Center, I'm meteorologist Shannon O'Donnell.
1: Thanks, Shannon. Currently 70 degrees with sunny skies in Bellevue and 69 degrees with sunshine in downtown Seattle. At 6:16, time for a check in sports. The M's are playing the Houston Astros tonight. Unfortunately, they're down a player, but the club has its newest fan. Here's Northwest News Radio's Zach Wildfang to explain.
5: Mariners will be without one of their top bullpen arms for a few days as reliever Jose Ferrer was placed on the paternity list today. Ferrer has become one of Seattle's most reliable relievers this season, posting a 1.8 ERA with 16 strikeouts across 21 appearances. Taking his place will be right-hander Domingo Gonzalez up from Tacoma, who's yet to make his MLB debut. In the NBA playoffs, the former Sonics play tonight in hopes to punch their ticket to the conference finals. The OKC Thunder lead the Lakers 3-0 in the series at games at 7:30 on Amazon Prime Video. The Knicks were the first team to make it to the conference finals after sweeping the 76ers yesterday. Tonight's Game 5 of the Professional Women's Hockey League Walter Cup Playoff Semifinal Series between the Minnesota Frost and Montreal Victory has been postponed due to player safety concerns related to an illness. The Women's Hockey League says medical evaluations determined the symptoms were not consistent with hantavirus, and a new date for the winner-take-all matchup would soon be announced. The winner of the series will advance to face the Ottawa Charge in the Walter Cup Finals. The Seattle Torrent did not make the playoffs this year. With sports, Zach Wildfang, Northwest News Radio.
1: And the Mariners lead the Astros 3-0 in the fourth inning.
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1: Good evening at 6:21. I'm Eric Hines in for Aaron Wright. Washington State Ferries and its regular riders continue their calls for help to get the system back on track with more reliable service. Northwest News Radio's Denise Whitaker explains where the latest push is coming from.
17: Representative Emily Randolph from Washington's 6th Congressional District is pushing a bipartisan Ferries Act she introduced.
18: Being able to rely on constant and steady funding for our ferries is so important. We all know what it feels like when you miss a boat, or when your run is canceled and you can't get to work or you can't get to your appointment.
17: Those cancellations often happen due to short staffing or broken boats, and they've been happening for a number of years now. If Randall's Act passes, Washington State Ferries would be able to tap into increased funding for the Federal Transit Administration's Passenger Ferry Grant Program. The bill could boost funding here by up to $550 million a year. Local union heads and others in the maritime industry say they are behind this effort. Denise Whitaker, Northwest News Radio.
1: 15 Americans evacuated from the MV Hondas were taken to quarantine in Omaha, Nebraska. Two were brought to Emory Medical Center in Georgia. But 9 Americans that disembarked from that cruise ship days earlier are not at a medical facility. Here's ABC's Victor Okendo.
19: Dr. Ashish Jha, who coordinated the White House COVID response, is now concerned the virus may spread more easily than initially thought.
20: At least 3 of the people who got infected did not have close contact, and they may have had just casual contacts.
19: Which is why he believes everyone from the ship, including those who came home a few weeks ago, should be quarantined away from others.
20: A period of quarantining and observing everybody very closely.
19: Hantavirus can kill up to 40% of patients. At least 3 people have died among 11 cases. The latest, a French and Spanish passenger from the ship.
1: That's ABC's Victor Okendo reporting. We're told the 9 former passengers are self-monitoring and updating their local health departments as to their condition. We're now approaching 6:24.
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3: Normal rush hour delays, for the most part, Eric, are winding down very nicely, and it looks like officials just cleared up that earlier problem in Puyallup on eastbound 512 in between Pioneer Way and East Main Street. So if all lanes are open, you should be only dealing with about a 15-minute drive time in between 9th Street and Pioneer Way. But now that all lanes are back open, that number should come back down, and you should be back to normal, hopefully momentarily. We still got the off-ramp from 405 northbound to Highway 908 85th Street closed down till about 5 o'clock tomorrow morning due to road work. Give yourself a couple of extra minutes to work your way around that. 22-minute drive time on the northbound side of 405 in between Bellevue and Linwood. So watch out and give yourself extra time, about a 20-minute drive time on the southbound side. In the Northwest News Radio Traffic Center, I'm Andy Bass.
1: 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All right, let's go ahead and take a look at your forecast for tomorrow. Mostly sunny skies with a daytime high expected near 78 degrees. For Tuesday night, a 20% chance of rain after 11 o'clock in the evening. Mostly cloudy with low around 55. For Wednesday, a 40% chance of rain before 11 a.m. Then it'll be partially sunny with a daytime high expected near 69 degrees. And for Thursday, partially sunny with a high near 66. Currently in Puyallup, 71 degrees with sunny skies. And in downtown Seattle, under plenty of sunshine, we have 69 degrees. It is now 625.
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21: Economists have long warned that rising oil prices can choke economic growth, and now analysts are pinpointing where the danger zone may begin. MarketWatch reports the crude oil prices approaching $140 per barrel could significantly increase the risk of recession across the United States. Higher fuel costs ripple through nearly everything consumers buy, from groceries to airline tickets to shipping. The current tensions in the Middle East will weigh heavily upon the economy if they persist for an extended period. For consumers already stretched thin, another energy shock will hit hard. I'm Ken Chester.
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23: 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Victor Robles makes the catch!
22: 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Raining big dumper home runs, that is.
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30: ABC News, I'm Stephanie Officer. A decision on access to a widely used abortion pill remains on hold for another few days. Supreme Court Justice Samuel Alito extended his extension until Thursday. ABC's Devin Dwyer.
31: All of this suggests to me that the court is either still trying to figure out what to do in this case, whether to keep it on block and perhaps get into the merits sometime later this year, or whether one or more of the justices is writing something, either for and against what the court has done, and just needs a little bit more time.
30: No arrests yet following a shooting at a street crossing in Paterson, New Jersey, Sunday night that left several people injured. City Councilman Alex Mendez says he ran inside for cover when he heard the shots, then went to see what happened.
32: Multiple people got shot right here. My office is a block away from here. I was working with all my volunteers, and I hear all the shooting. So it was scary. I mean, it just, the city's out of control.
30: This is ABC News.
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1: Good evening. It's now 6:32. I'm Eric Heinz in for Aaron Wright. We have 69 degrees under sunny skies in downtown Seattle. Police continue to search for the suspect accused of killing a University of Washington student at an off-campus housing complex. The suspect is believed to be a bearded man between 25 and 30 years old, who is around 5'7". The State Department of Children, Youth, and Families is facing a lawsuit accusing them of mistreating immigrant children. It alleges the agency failed to let minors know that they are eligible for a path to citizenship. Republicans in Central Washington are asking a federal court to throw out the current legislative map. They say it should no longer stand after the U.S. Supreme Court narrowed the legal test for race-conscious redistricting. Suspending the federal gas tax appears to be on President Trump's radar. That's what he told reporters of the White House earlier today, adding that as soon as the war with Iran is over, he believes oil prices will drop, quote-unquote, like a rock. More layoffs are hitting Starbucks. This time, it's corporate headquarters. Northwest News Radio's Lillian James reports.
33: A worker adjustment and reframing notification sent to the Washington State Employment Security Department says the coffee giant plans to lay off 61 employees. The letter says this is a result of the reorganization of the technology department at its corporate headquarters. The layoffs are permanent and the affected employees are not represented by a union. All layoffs will be completed by August 28th. This comes as the company expands in the Southeast with a new corporate office opening later this year in Nashville. However, a company spokesperson tells Como News, Seattle will remain North America and global support headquarters. Lillian James, Northwest News Radio.
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0: The King County Human and Civil Rights Commission was created in 2024 with the goal of protecting and improving civil rights. They didn't really get started until late 2025, and as you may expect with any new board, their first year was spent building. The commission's annual report says they spent their time creating bylaws, electing leadership, and building out their guidelines, but they also attended events throughout the county and met with the King County Immigrant and Refugee Commission to talk about the presence of ICE. And in March, they developed two subcommittees, one for outreach with communities and one for outreach with relevant county entities. Austin Smith, Northwest News Radio.
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2: Well, things have wound down very nicely throughout most of Seattle in the way of rush hour delays. You might find a couple of minutes of lingering delays on the eastbound side of 512 in between Pioneer Way and East Main Street where we had that earlier accident. Things are thinning down very nicely. You're dealing with maybe a 15-minute drive time, so maybe 5 minutes worth of delays through there. Had an earlier problem on the express lanes of I-5 northbound on-ramp from Mercer Street. That was just cleared, so you don't have that to contend with anymore. Still dealing with about a 32-minute drive time on the northbound side in between Seattle and Everett with about 6 or 7 minutes worth of delays and about a 25-minute drive time on the southbound side with really no delays. Things have thinned out very nicely. I-5 northbound Tacoma to Seattle, that's still about a 40-minute drive time. You still got about 5 minutes worth of delays through there on the southbound side from Seattle down into Tacoma. That's about a 33-minute drive time. You're almost back to normal in that area. 405 northbound in between Bellevue and Linwood, you still got the off-ramp in Kirkland to 908 85th Street closed down till about 5 o'clock tomorrow morning. So give yourself a couple of extra minutes to work your way through there. You got about a 24-25 minute drive time still on the northbound side in between Bellevue and Linwood and about a 20-minute drive time on the southbound side. So still kind of busy on the 405 corridor. So definitely give yourself that extra time. 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
1: 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Okay, let's take a look at your forecast for tomorrow. Mostly sunny with a daytime high expected near 78 degrees. For tomorrow night, a 20% chance of rain after 11 o'clock in the evening. Mostly cloudy with a low around 55. For Wednesday, a 40% chance of rain before 11 a.m. Partially sunny with a high near 69 degrees. For Thursday, partially sunny skies with a high near 66. Currently, Everett reports 66 degrees with sunny skies. And in downtown Seattle, 69 degrees with plenty of sunshine. At 6:37. We get ready for tighter fire restrictions in Washington and Oregon starting on Wednesday. We get details from Northwest News Radio's Jeff Pogula.
3: Starting May 14th, people on BLM-managed land in Oregon and Washington cannot use fireworks, exploding targets, metal targets, steel core or steel jacket ammunition, tracer rounds, incendiary ammunition, or sky lanterns. The Bureau of Land Management says warmer, drier weather is raising the risk that one spark could turn into a destructive wildfire. Violators could face up to $100,000 in fines, up to 12 months in jail, and the cost of fighting the fire if they're found to be responsible. Jeff Pogula, Northwest News Radio.
1: Add another bridge to the list of Washington draw spans that need to be replaced. The Purdy Bridge is a 550-foot long, is 550 feet long, and connects the Pierce County town of Purdy to the Key Peninsula. It was built in 1937, and according to an estimate from the American Road and Transportation Builders Association, the bridge sees more than 23,000 daily crossings. State DOT Regional Administrator Steve Rourke says the span needs to be replaced, but funding is the main obstacle. The Tacoma News Tribune reports the Purdy Bridge does not rank on the DOT's 10-year plan for bridge replacement. However, that plan is subject to change based on routine bridge inspections. A Washington State Appeals Court overturns a lower court's ruling, keeping a man's attempt to keep public meetings open alive. Northwest News Radio's Denise Whitaker has the update.
11: This new ruling overturns a King County Superior Court judge's ruling that called a lawsuit against the town of Burien frivolous. The suit accused then-Mayor Kevin Schilling and the city of violating the state's Open Meetings Act when Schilling and three other council members held a press conference in 2024. that many council members together constitutes a quorum. The lower court not only threw out the suit, but also ordered the man who filed it to pay nearly $50,000 in sanctions and attorney fees. The Court of Appeals, however, reversed that ruling, finding enough evidence to support the claim that a quorum of the Burien City Council had gathered in person, discussing an ordinance and taking public testimony. This case now heads back to the King County court system. Denise Whitaker, Northwest News Radio.
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13: In December 1999, a man entered Washington by taking the Black Ball car ferry from Victoria, B.C. to Port Angeles. A customs inspector there named Diana Dean found the man's behavior suspicious and asked him for additional information. Meanwhile, another inspector looked into the trunk of the man's rented Chrysler and found explosives and timers. He tried to run away, but only made it a few blocks before he was captured. The man was Ahmed Rassam, an Algerian-born member of the terrorist group Al-Qaeda. Rassam was ultimately convicted of plotting to bomb LAX Airport on New Year's Eve, 1999. Rassam's capture spooked Seattle Mayor Paul Schell, who canceled the public New Year's Eve celebration under the Space Needle. That's today's Northwest 250. I'm Felix Bunnell.
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1: Good evening. It is now 6:40. A ransom deadline is approaching after education platform Canvas was hacked. ABC's Brad Milkey and Mike Dubusky take a deeper look.
14: This might be a good week to check in on the students in your life. If they're in college, they're likely in the midst of final season. If they're in high school, final exams are later this month. And if things weren't tense enough, well, just wait until you hear what some of their schools were dealing with this weekend. What is Canvas, Mike? It's been so long since I was in school. We did not have this.
15: Sure. Yeah. Well, to use a very techie word here, Brad, this is a platform, basically.
14: This is ABC's Mike Dubusky, who covers tech, and he's describing what might be the most important app your local school uses. Canvas, he says, is a learning management system.
15: It's basically like this online place for students to upload assignments. So you think you write an essay, you write a report, whatever it happens to be, you can upload it to this portal, and then your teacher can see it. But you can also take tests there, so it's also a place for exams, quizzes, that type of thing.
14: This program is used by colleges, high schools. Some students get accounts as they enter elementary programs. Canvas's parent company, Instructure, says it has close to 30 million active users across thousands of institutions. Well, last week, when students, administrators, and teachers logged into Canvas, there was this message.
16: When I logged in, I got a warning sign. My computer turned black, and it said, warning, because your institution refused to pay the ransom, we will release the information.
14: These hackers said, here's a list of 9,000 institutions who use Canvas. We have personal data for all your students, all your schools. If you don't negotiate a ransom with us, we'll leak it all. Immediately, Canvas was shut down at schools across the country.
17: I couldn't access my notes, the worksheets themselves, the revisions I had to do for my project.
14: And remember, this is final season. Professors who have been giving assignments on Canvas all semester were told, time to start emailing students directly instead. Tests were a mess.
18: One of my finals yesterday was also based online on Canvas. So our professors were all scrambling. They're trying to switch to paper exams, get them, you know, to us in time, because the finals blocks are very highly structured, so it's really hard to reschedule something like that.
14: The parent company, Instructure, says it's now ironed out a security bug and that, quote, we took immediate steps to contain the activity, brought in outside forensic experts, and notified law enforcement.
15: That really did disrupt a lot of the platform's sort of functionality to the point where Instructure actually had to take down the entire platform for a period of time in recent days.
14: This weekend, many schools said we're back up and running. But according to the hacker's message, that deadline is this Tuesday. It's unclear which, if any, school systems might be negotiating with them. But Mike says it also raises a broader issue. Just how much big institutions rely on outside tech vendors? Like when you enroll in public school, you don't get to say, no, I'm not comfortable using this computer program. We've already discussed how some elementary schools are trying to get screens out of the classroom.
15: The old blue book with a pencil and a piece of paper that you do your essays on, that's actually unhackable. It's also not easy to cheat on, right? Like, you can't just pop that into ChatGPT. So, you know, it seems like 2026, it's kind of the year of paper and pencil.
14: Then again, think back to your best teacher. Was the best use of their time really circling wrong answers on your multiple choice quiz? Or might it have been better to have a computer do that stuff while they created new lesson plans? There will be a long summer to ponder that. Heck, because of this debacle, some students are probably convinced summer already started.
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1: A good day on Wall Street. Dow Jones closed up 95 points. The S&P 500 closed up 13 points. NASDAQ was up 27 points. And that brings us to 644.
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2: We are looking fantastic throughout most of Seattle, Eric. Most of those earlier problems have been wrapped up and delays have thinned down. We still have that off-ramp blocked on I-405 northbound exiting off to Highway 908 80 Fish Street. That's going to be blocked till about 5 o'clock tomorrow morning. So just plan accordingly to get around that for the rest of the night. 21-minute drive time on the northbound side in between Bellevue and Linwood with about 3 minutes worth of delays. 17-minute drive time on the southbound side in between Bellevue and Tukwila with about 5 minutes worth of delays through there, so not as bad. The bridges are back to normal. The westbound 90 bridge, a little sluggish on the approach to the I-5 corridor, but maybe a five-minute delay through there, so nothing too major. I-5 northbound from Seattle into Everett, almost back to normal as well. You're dealing with about a 30-minute drive time with maybe 3 to 5 minutes worth of delays, and that is all due to the construction zone over the Ship Canal Bridge, where you're reduced to 2 lanes through there. Highway 9, southbound in between 2nd Street and Marsh Road. We got that closed. The little section is closed due to a very serious accident on Highway 9. So give yourself a couple of extra minutes to work your way through that problem. In the Northwest News Radio Traffic Center, I'm Andy Bass.
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4: Well, hi there, everybody. There are a couple of ways to break a heat wave around here as we head into summer. The main way is a marine push, but this week we're going to heat up and get sticky on Tuesday. Highs tomorrow back into the low to the mid-80s with a muggy feel, and we'll break that heat. And the reason behind the humidity will be because of thunderstorms. Those will blow up over the Cascades Tuesday night into Wednesday morning. They'll bring us back into the 50s by the middle of the week. In the Como 4 Weather Center, I'm meteorologist Shannon O'Donnell.
1: Currently 70 degrees with sunny skies in Bremerton, 68 degrees with sunshine in Tacoma, and in downtown Seattle under sunny skies, we have 69 degrees. And at 6:46, it's time for a check of sports. The Professional Women's Hockey League has unexpectedly postponed a playoff game. 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
5: In the Professional Women's Hockey League, tonight's decisive Game 5 between the Minnesota Frost and the Montreal Victory in the Walter Cup playoffs has been postponed because of an illness concern affecting player safety. League officials said medical testing showed the symptoms were not linked to hantavirus, and a makeup date for the semifinal would be announced later. The winner of the series will move on to face the Ottawa Charge in the Walter Cup Finals. The Seattle Torrent fell short of making the playoffs in their inaugural season this year. The Seattle Mariners will be missing a key piece of their bullpen for a few games after left-hander Jose Ferrer was placed on the paternity list today. Ferrer has been one of Seattle's best relievers this year, recording a 1.8 ERA with 16 strikeouts in 21 outings. To fill the roster, Mariners called up right-hander Domingo Gonzalez from Tacoma, where he now awaits his first major league appearance. Getting into the upcoming UFC fight at the White House could be tougher than landing tickets to the World Cup. UFC CEO Dana White said no tickets can be sold to the public because the event's being held on federal property, with most of the 4,000 seats already distributed through the White House, UFC executives, and service members of the military. The fight card is currently scheduled for June 14th. With sports, Zach Wildfang, Northwest News Radio.
1: Thanks a lot, Zach. And checking with the Mariners, they lead the Houston Astros 3-1. That game now in the top of the sixth in Houston. Coming up, another attempt to repeal the so-called millionaire's tax. We'll check in this day in history with Brian Calvert's Almanac and another check on traffic and weather. It is now 6:48.
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1: Good evening at 6:51. I'm Eric Hines in for Aaron Wright. A Bay Area startup is growing its Puget Sound presence to take on two big roadblocks for better internet connectivity and AI data storage. Northwest News Radio's Rich Johnson has details.
21: The four-year-old company is called Armada, and it now employs about 120 people out of its Bellevue hub to work on two bits of cutting-edge hardware. One is a rugged computing system that can connect with Starlink satellites in remote settings, like oil fields, mines, and dense forests. The other is a portable remote data center that can run AI applications in places where connectivity is unreliable, too sensitive, or doesn't exist at all. GeekWire reports Armada has about 20 Bellevue job openings right now in AI engineering, infrastructure, security, and product management. Rich Johnson, Northwest News Radio.
1: A political action committee is still looking at ways to overturn the so-called millionaire's tax in Washington. Northwest News Radio's Rob Smith has details.
22: A conservative group called Let's Go Washington will soon begin gathering signatures in a bid to overturn the state's new millionaire's tax. The group says it may try to get an initiative in front of the voters or the legislature. The initiative will need almost 309,000 valid signatures by July 2nd if it wants to get a ballot measure in front of voters this fall. Rob Smith with Formidable Media for Northwest News Radio.
1: New data from the U.S. Census Bureau shows that Mason County is one of the fastest growing areas in the country. The area saw growth of more than 1,400 people from July 1st, 2024 to July 1st of 2025. Executive Director of the Mason County Economic Development Council, Kevin Shuddy, tells Como News he's not surprised by the growth. He attributes the area's growth to its quality of life, the cost of living, and infrastructure investments based on water and power. Shuddy adds more military families are moving to the northern part of the county as the nearby Puget Sound Naval Shipyard expands and modernizes over the next decade. A teen in Los Angeles who was homeless at one point in his life begins a new chapter after getting accepted to 65 colleges. Lamont Newell was valedictorian at his high school and says he learned how to code at an L.A. summer camp, the same location where his family would sleep when they were struggling with homelessness. He chose Columbia University in New York. It is now 6:53.
0: I'm Brian Calvert with the Almanac, a look at what happened on this day in history. It was this day in 1947, B.F. Goodrich announces the development of the tubeless tire. In 1949, Siam renames itself Thailand, and in 1963 on this date...
3: Puff the magic dragon lived by the sea.
0: That single by Peter, Paul, and Mary hits number two on the charts. Peter Yarrow actually adapted a poem that a college classmate had left behind after borrowing his typewriter. 1969, on this date, British comedy troupe Monty Python forms. In 1978, Margaret A. Brewer is the first female general in the U.S. Marine Corps. 1987, the first heart-lung transplant takes place in Baltimore. 1997, chess-playing computer Deep Blue, developed by IBM, defeats Russian Grandmaster Garry Kasparov. And this was the number one song in the country on May 11th, 2021. Save Your Tears by The Weeknd, and that's today's Almanac on Northwest News Radio.
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2: As we take one final look at the roadways, Eric, we are still dealing with a couple of issues. One is on Highway 9 southbound in between 2nd Street and Marsh Road. That is completely closed down due to the severity of that accident scene. Officials are going to reroute you through there, so give yourself a couple of extra minutes. The 99 North at Evergreen Way got a problem through there. Give yourself a couple of extra minutes. It is reported. I don't see it blocking any lanes, but it definitely is going to cause some slowdowns, so watch out for that. 405 northbound as you exit off the highway 908 85th Street. That exit ramp is blocked until tomorrow morning at about 5 o'clock. So give yourself a couple of extra minutes to work your way through that off ramp. You're still dealing with about a 20 minute drive time on the northbound side from Bellevue into Linwood, and about a 20 minute drive time on the southbound side from Bellevue into Tukwila. In the Northwest News Radio Traffic Center, I'm Andy Bass.
1: All right, thanks a lot, Andy. Let's go ahead and take a look at your forecast for overnight. Mostly clear with a low around 51 degrees. For tomorrow, mostly sunny skies with a high near 78. For Tuesday night, a 20% chance of rain after 11 p.m. Mostly cloudy with a low around 55 degrees. For Wednesday, a 40% chance of rain before 11 a.m., then partially sunny with a high near 69 degrees. For Thursday, partially sunny skies with a high near 66. Currently in Olympia, 70 degrees with sunny skies. Bellevue is sunny, 70 degrees with sunshine, and 69 degrees with sunny skies in downtown Seattle.
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26: From ABC News, I'm Stephanie Officer. The 17 American passengers and one British national residing in the U.S. on board that hantavirus-stricken cruise ship are now in the U.S., but not back in their homes just yet. At least one American passenger tested positive for hantavirus. Another is showing mild symptoms. Those Americans have been taken to quarantine in Omaha, Nebraska. ABC's Victor Oquendo.
27: We're outside the National Quarantine Unit in Omaha, where these 16 passengers are being closely monitored. It was a harrowing journey as they were evacuated from the ship and flown straight home. Those inside the quarantine unit will be here for the next few days. Once clear and asymptomatic, they can return home.
26: The redistricting back and forth took a turn last week when a Supreme Court decision led to a handful of Republican states fast-tracking new congressional maps like Louisiana. In Virginia, that state's Supreme Court overturned new congressional maps approved by voters that would have given Democrats an edge. And in South Carolina, there have been proposals to redraw those maps, although nothing has been passed. ABC's Rick Klein.
28: Redistricting happens after the census, which is the end of the decade. 2022, this is supposed to be set up. We're supposed to not really think about redistricting for a decade. So the fact that we're here in the middle of the decade doing it again, President Trump started this in large part by his push in Texas. We saw the response from Governor Newsom in California. We saw these other states summit or court order, which happens all the time. But mostly this has been a politically driven process, and it's only become more politicized. And I think we've seen largely a shift away from partisan redistricting as a consequence of the Voting Rights Act and other some other reforms in other states. But now we're sliding back.
26: A California mayor has agreed to plead guilty to acting as an illegal agent for the Chinese government and has resigned from her city position. Arcadia Mayor Eileen Wang was charged in April with one count of acting in the U.S. as an illegal agent of a foreign government. She was accused of doing the bidding of Chinese officials, like sharing articles favorable to Beijing without notifying the U.S. government prior. 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
4: Dender University of Washington student was found stabbed to death Sunday night. The killer still on the loose. ABC's Trevor Ault.
5: Happened in the laundry room of an apartment complex just off the campus of the University of Washington there in Seattle. And we're hearing from at least one student there that this building and particularly the laundry room were considered to be secured, or at least they had steps for security where you needed a mobile app or a Bluetooth key to gain access to these rooms.
4: One of the biggest pop stars on earth is targeting Samsung in a new lawsuit. ABC's Mike DeBusky.
6: A new lawsuit accuses Samsung of using Dua Lipa's image to sell TVs without getting the pop star's permission first. The suit points to social media posts where accounts on X claim to have bought TVs because the box featured a picture of Dua Lipa. Her team is asking for $15 million and for Samsung to stop using the image. Samsung says it's not commenting on ongoing litigation.
4: Louisiana Governor Jeff Landry has ordered flags flown at half-staff for 8 days in honor of the 8 children killed in last month's mass shooting in Shreveport. Shreveport police said that suspect Shamar Elkins was the father of 7 of the children. Elkins died of a self-inflicted gunshot wound after a police chase. The man who provided that firearm Elkins used in the shootings is now facing federal weapons charges. I'm Stephanie Officer, ABC News.
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7: Here's what we're following. A Washington agency faces a lawsuit accusing them of mistreating immigrant children. Northwest News Radio's Austin Smith reports.
8: The proposed class action lawsuit says the Department of Children, Youth, and Families failed to let minors know that they were eligible for a path to citizenship. It's called the Special Immigrant Juvenile Status, built for children who can't return to their birth country safely and who are separated from their parents due to abuse or neglect. In the case of the 2 young immigrants outlined in the lawsuit, they say they were not made aware of any program that would help them and that the state didn't monitor their immigration status despite the fact that the children are under their custody. DCYF denies wrongdoing, saying the case lacks merit. A spokesperson telling the Seattle Times they take the welfare of children in their care very seriously. Austin Smith, Northwest News Radio.
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14: Starting May 14th, people on BLM-managed land in Oregon and Washington cannot use fireworks, exploding targets, metal targets, steel core or steel jacket ammunition, tracer rounds, incendiary ammunition, or sky lanterns. The Bureau of Land Management says warmer, drier weather is raising the risk that one spark could turn into a destructive wildfire. Violators could face up to $100,000 in fines, up to 12 months in jail, and the cost of fighting the fire if they're found to be responsible. Jeff Pogela, Northwest News Radio.
7: Now a quick update on gas prices. AAA reports the state average for a gallon of regular is now $5.76. This is down by about 1 cent from a week ago. Another mostly sunny day on Tuesday with highs near 80 and lows around 50. 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
2: And I missed it.
9: Anthony Scaramucci, businessman, podcaster, former communications director for Donald Trump. 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
2: That was the most brutal experience of my life. I had a crisis PR person. God bless the guy. He told me, look, you probably should go dark for 5 years. But in life, when you make mistakes and you're an entrepreneur,

0: in this White House, I thought. He was already known by his nickname, the Mooch. He was confident, showy, willing to do battle for the MAGA agenda. Only 10 days later, he was fired. And that's part of what we talk about in the conversation you're about to hear. How bruising it was, humiliating even. Turns out, by the way, we pronounce that particular word, humiliating, rather differently. Though he does like my version. Today, Anthony Scaramucci is well known as a podcaster. He has a second life in a way, a show called Open Book. He co-hosts The Rest Is Politics US while also running his own investment firm and being evangelical about crypto. He is still, though, a big talker, by which I mean he's expansive. He talks a lot. Here, we get to find out where his drive comes from, the hard-working Long Island community of his childhood, though he also admits he forgot that world for many years after discovering Wall Street. We spoke in London. He was visiting. I was just back from Washington and my White House correspondence dinner experience. And I wanted to start with US politics because we're now less than 6 months away from the midterms. What, I wondered, does the Mooch think will happen?
1: Listen, you know, November's still a long time off, so it's very hard to make these predictions. If you look at Kelsey or the poly markets, it looks like the Democrats will win the House. But the big problem in American politics right now is the gerrymandering. And so for viewers outside the United States, the political leaders have the opportunity to redistrict or to cut the congressional districts in a way that could favor their party. And so even though Donald Trump and the Republicans started this redistricting fight, Democrats seem to be ahead. But I just want you to think about this. We have 435 congressional districts. Approximately 8% of those, 35 to 40 at max, are up for contest. So they've done such a powerful job of redistricting that they've taken out of the equation a Democrat beating a Republican in a Republican district or a Republican beating a Democrat in a Democratic district. So think about this. We only have 35 purple districts now. And so I think that's unfair to the American people. And I would just say this rhetorically. Are we in a real democracy where the politicians are picking the voters? I thought the voters were supposed to pick the politicians. So we're in sore need of reform.
0: And yet there is this possibility, isn't there? It's not out of the question that the Democrats end up taking the Senate as well as the House. Or are you really cautious on that?
1: I'm a little more cautious on that because the red states that have less population in them, you could hear the flurry, you can hear some purpling, and then they always go back to red, you know. So
0: the Republican states.
1: You know, Tallarico is going to be running against
0: He's a Democrat
1: in Texas, and I believe Texas will stay red. So I'm a little more cautious about that. If you're telling me James Tallarico is going to turn the state of Texas purple, where there'll be one Republican and one Democrat from the state, that'll be a watershed activity in American politics. So I'm a little more cautious about it. You know, these machines, they have created a cartel. They have a duopoly now.
0: The two parties.
1: The two parties, yeah. And so they sort of control the landscape. They've tightened up their ability to get incumbents reelected. You know, the Congress has a 14 or 15% approval rating. So it's like slightly above Kim Il-jung, the North Korean dictator. However, you have a 95% reincumbency rate. So just imagine you and I opening up a restaurant and our food is terrible. We're getting like one-star Yelp ratings, but we can never get the restaurant closed and we always stay as the two chefs in the restaurant. And so that's what's going on in Washington right now. And so, you know, I think the Democrats will win if you're just
0: House of Representatives.
1: I think the Republicans will probably keep the Senate. That's my best guess.
0: Now you're still a registered Republican, right?
1: I am. I mean, you know, so what is your British football team? Are you like an Arsenal fan? Are you Manchester United or?
0: Now you're really cutting to the chase. Yeah. I live in North London. So if I'm anything, I'm probably an Arsenal fan.
1: Okay. So for Arsenal fans out there, I don't know how the team does, but I'm a New York Met fan and we're just having a horrific time, but you don't leave. You know, I'm a New York Jet fan. We haven't won the Super Bowl since 1969, you know, so the Republican Party in my mind is in the doldrums. We have a huge losing streak going on intellectually. You know, Donald Trump hijacked that party. He decapitated what was once known as the Republican Party. And he did sort of this M&A transaction where he installed this right wing,

0: populist party. It's called the Republican Party, but it's really the MAGA party, and it's the personality cult of Donald Trump. And so I'm of the belief when his political personality extinguishes sometime in 2028, there'll be an ideological battle for that party again in terms of who will be running that party. So,
1: but I'm wondering
0: I'm a loyalist.
1: Yeah, but I'm wondering why you're not more active in the zone of trying to find that next Republican. Because what I see you doing is not just, I know you voted for Biden and then Harris, right? In the last two presidential elections.
0: I just think Trump is too dangerous. I think obviously it's funny because I'm sure
1: we're going to history with him, which we'll get into.
0: Wall Street at some point. All my Wall Street buddies voted for him. And now they're all regretting the fact that they voted for him. So, you know, it's just one of those things.
1: Are they all regretting that they voted for him? I mean, a lot of them are doing well out of the markets.
0: I think most people are regretting it. Yeah. I mean, look, I'm of the belief that prices are higher. We have an oil crisis going on right now. He imposed illegal tariffs, which raised the pricing umbrella for all the lower middle income people that voted for him. You're in a quagmire of a war. It's going to be very difficult to disengage the United States from that war. You've weakened our relationships with our European allies, our Gulf allies. He's put us in a very vulnerable state as a country and an economy. If you want to make the case that the banks have record profits in the short term, sure. But he's also suing some of the banking executives. You know, this is a very difficult time in the country where you are losing the predictive capability of our justice system, and you're losing the predictive capability of what our civil rights are and what our free speech rights are in the country. For those reasons, it's very, very bad for business. So yeah, I think a lot of people are regretting it.
1: But that's also why I'm asking you that, given you're still a Republican, mm-hmm. why are you not more actively searching for the Republican that you would like to succeed Donald Trump? Because these are the last 2 years of his presidency.
0: Yeah, well, I think it's early. You know, we have to get through the midterms. We have to really look at the landscape of who's going to be running. You know, is Glenn Youngkin running? And will he have the umbrella? You know, one of the biggest things that you need, if not the most important thing that you need to be the president of the United States, is name recognition. And so just remember the type of electorate that you're dealing with. You know, the people that are listening to your show or watching your show, they're very sophisticated. They're very up to speed in the world of American politics. But the average voter is really not. You know, they make that decision in the week prior to the presidential election.
1: And Donald Trump had that name recognition because of television.
0: You know, he was a famous guy in 16. But by 2024, he was the most famous person on the planet. I would stipulate that. I mean, you may say there was a rock star here or there that has more followers on social media, but he was a very well-recognized name. And so you have to see who emerges. Also, I think the war is going to hurt the people that are close to Donald Trump. I think Rubio, and I've said this on our podcast, I think Rubio and Vance are going to be victimized by Trump in ways they haven't totally predicted yet. You know, he's already started with Vance with the attack on the Pope and, you know, hitting Vance because he knows Vance has got a book coming out on his conversion to Catholicism.
1: He doesn't want to build J.D. Vance up into the next president and his successor.
0: Of course not. This is
1: why not?
0: His personality is, you guys were nothing before I got on this stage, and I've carried you for the last 12 years, and the 2020 election was rigged. And everyone knows it, and I should have won that election as well. And I've returned to the presidency carrying all the Republicans on my back. You know, you were nobodies before I got here. You'll be nobodies after I leave. That's Donald Trump's personality. And to not understand that is to not understand Donald Trump. And let me give two quick examples. Cornyn. He is 35 years in the Senate from the state of Texas. 99% of the time he voted with Donald Trump. 1% of the time he didn't. Trump dusted him. Crenshaw, House of Representatives, Army vet, lost his eye in combat. 99% of the time he voted with Donald Trump. 1% of the time he didn't. Trump endorsed the other candidate. He lost the primary to return to the House of Representatives. You have to understand the nature of Donald Trump. And what's still going on is we try to normalize him, insane wash him, and put him into a bucket. Oh, he's a Republican. He'll want a Republican to secede him, or he'll want J.D. Vance or Marco Rubio. He doesn't want those guys to succeed. Let's say he has a successful remaining 2 years of his presidency, which seems unlikely, but let's say he did. He wouldn't want those guys taking any credit for anything that happened in the administration. It's an administration of one person, and there's one spotlight on.
1: You met him years ago, didn't you? I think is it way back even in the 90s in New York?
0: Well, he would not have remembered that. I was a young man working at Goldman Sachs. My boss took me to see him. This was during some real struggles for him during the casino restructuring and some of the bankruptcies, and he was looking for financing. And, you know, I looked up to him. I'm not somebody that like whitewashes or tries to recolor history. You know, I read The Art of the Deal. I think I was a law school student when it came out. Trump was from Queens. I was from either further out. And so we looked up to Donald Trump. You know, the rappers sang songs about Donald Trump. We admired his bravado and his risk taking and his image making. And so age 31, when I met him for the first time, it was a very impressionable meeting.
1: More from my conversation with Anthony Scaramucci coming up. I'm Michelle Hussein, and this is Bloomberg.
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1: I'm Michelle Hussein, and you're listening to some highlights from the Michelle Hussein Show podcast on Bloomberg Radio. Today, I'm speaking with businessman, podcaster, and former communications director for President Trump, Anthony Scaramucci.
0: Years later, I was working at CNBC as a one of those paid contributors. And then I got invited to the Apprentice parties, and I got invited to the Apprentice finale, and we did a couple of fundraising events together, including Robin Hood. And then we started to develop a relationship. And then very famously in 2012, I was co-finance chair for Mitt Romney for New York. And so we did two political fundraisers in Donald Trump's triplex apartment for Governor Romney. And by the way, Donald Trump did a really good job raising money
1: for Mitt Romney. It seems extraordinary now to think of that.
0: Donald Trump did, which none of us understood at that time, but he did, and you have to give him credit for this. He has phenomenal political instincts. Mitt was in trouble. He had lost in South Carolina to Newt Gingrich, and he was now coming into the Super Tuesday primaries. It was a big opportunity for Mitt. And Trump offered to do what are called robocalls for him in parts of rural and blue collar Michigan. And we looked at that and said, well, why the hell would we need that? And Trump said, no, trust me, you need it. And he made these robocalls. And so if you were home and the phone rang, it was, hey, I'm Donald Trump. It was on a recorded message. I want you to vote for Mitt Romney. It had an unbelievable impact on that primary. And it was the first for me. It was the first origin story of understanding the populist movement that was happening in the United States. And at that time, we'll call him Mr. Trump because he wasn't president yet. Mr. Trump's understanding of it and his hold on it. And so that's when we actually became close. That's when we sort of develop a relationship and then talk to each other or see each other at restaurants and so forth.
1: So that period between 2012 and 2017, when he brought you into the White House as his communications director, by then you were a true believer, wouldn't you? You were Team MAGA. Was that a front at that point?
0: No, I think you have to, I think it's something I have to own for the rest of my life. I'm a very honest person. I wasn't Team MAGA. I had worked for Governor Walker from Wisconsin, Walker, who was running for president. When Scott dropped out of the race, I went to work for Jeb Bush. In March of 2015, Donald Trump called me, invited me to breakfast. I went to his office at breakfast with him. I always tease him about this. His desk is up here. Michelle, your chair is down there, so you're looking up at him. Okay, that's how he had the office set up. And I'm looking up at him, and he's saying, I'm running for president. I just finished my time with The Apprentice. And I looked at him like he was crazy. I said, you're not running for president. I said, that's just like a publicity stunt. He said, oh, no, you think that. Everybody thinks that. That's why I'm so low in the polls. But when I announce that I'm running, I'm going to go right to the top of the polls. And I laughed and said, yeah, it's not going to happen. And he said, no, I've got Corey Lewandowski downstairs. He's running my campaign. Why don't you go meet with him? And I said, listen, Mr. Trump, I'm working for Jeb. And he said, don't you think he has low energy? And I said, no, actually, I don't think he has low energy. And he says, okay, I'll tell you what. I get the loyalty. You're a longtime Republican. When Jeb comes out of the race, will you come work for me? And right then and there, I reached over. I shook his hand. I said, yes, I will come work for you. And Jeb got knocked out of the race in South Carolina. Mr. Trump called me. I had a little presentation for him, how I could help him find those Romney donors. And then we did our first event in Albuquerque, New Mexico. And then that's when I got the MAGA fever. And so what was MAGA fever for me? Donald Trump was talking to my dad. My dad was born in 1935. He was born in a coal mining town in northeastern Pennsylvania. He wasn't college educated. He went on to become a crane operator on Long Island, spent 41 years in the union. But he had a high-paying job. We had a tiny little house on Long Island, and we lived the good part of the American dream. And I would never dishonor my dad by telling you we grew up poor. We did not grow up poor. But what I mean by he was talking to my dad, these were guys that, like my dad, instead of being born in 1935, they were born in 65 or 75. And I was talking to these people in Albuquerque, New Mexico, and they were letting me know that that once economically aspirational blue-collar family, the one I grew up in, doesn't exist in America anymore. These families went from economically aspirational to economically desperational. And one young man said something to me that I will never forget. He said, you think you're in New Mexico? He said, yeah, but that's the New Mexico. That would be Mexico because that's where our factory moved. My dad worked there for 30 years. I was there for 12. The factory moved and we blighted these towns. We blighted these cities. And I thought, and I got it wrong, of course, but I thought, okay, I'm going to work for Donald Trump. He sees something about America that we need to fix. We need to reconnect these people who are angry. And perhaps you have those people that are leaning on people like Nigel Farage here in this country. But I said, we're going to reconnect those people. So yes, I bought in. I spent 71 days on the campaign trail with him, did 71 stops. I did countless hours of media advocacy for him and a tremendous amount of fundraising, so much so that when he won, he named me to his executive transition team.
1: The thing that surprises me is that because of your background, because of seeing how hard your father worked and the community around you, had you really never thought along these lines before you saw Donald Trump and voters respond to him in that way? You lived the American dream, right, you got rich compared to your father's.
0: So this is a very
1: families.
0: Important point. And this is something, again, it doesn't reflect well on me, but it's important for me to share it with you. That neighborhood that I was in Port Washington, there were sheetrock installers and plumbers and crane operators and landscapers. But I left that neighborhood. I went to Tufts University and Harvard Law School and 7 years at Goldman Sachs. And then I built my own hedge fund business. And then I got invited to the World Economic Forum to speak. And I started hanging out in the salons of the wealthy. My point is when you hang out with a certain group of people, you pick up the collective biases of those people.
1: Well, you forget where you came from.
0: And you forget where you came from. And I'll tell you another quick story, which is also relevant to his instincts versus mine. Later, I'm on the plane, we're flying somewhere else, and I'm reading something that was prepared by SkyBridge's economic team.
1: SkyBridge is your firm. Mm-hmm.
0: What are you reading? Oh, I'm reading about the Brexit. He goes, oh, you're an idiot. I said, I'm an idiot. I said, I know I'm an idiot, but why am I an idiot? He goes, I'll tell you what's in that report. That report is saying that it's economically wrong and economically irrational for the British citizens, the UK citizens, to Brexit. Isn't that what it says? I says, yes, it is. And I have all the backup data here. He goes, yeah, that's ridiculous. They're going to Brexit. I said, why are you saying that? He says, haven't you been traveling around with me to all of these cities? You don't think that they have those cities and those towns in the UK? And that was late May of 2016. By the end of June, this country had Brexited and he got that. I didn't get it. Let me say it to you this way. There was a man that lived adjacent to the Tiffany store on Fifth Avenue in a triplex apartment that looked like Louis XIV smoked crystal meth and decorated the apartment. He saw the problems in the neighborhood I grew up in and I missed it.
1: So I think then you would credit him with these two things, perhaps. One is that he showed you something that you otherwise hadn't seen because of your professional experience and your new world. Mm-hmm. And the second thing is you owe your media and podcasting career to him after those 10 days that you were in the White House actually the way he fired you.
0: Yeah, well, yes. I mean, so I think that's a little bit of a silver lining, I guess, in some ways. But you know, the truth of the matter is that was the most brutal experience of my life. We can talk about it and we can revise it. It's 9 years later. Because, oh, that worked out great for me. I have this nice podcast business and you and I are hanging out in this beautiful studio and talking on your wonderful show. So that worked out great for me. But let me set the scene for you and your viewers and listeners. I am fighting with him in the White House, as predicted by my wife, that our personalities would not gel in a situation like that. Remember in the campaign where I was a volunteer of his, we were two New Yorkers and two entrepreneurs taking risks in a campaign. And it used to bother people that I could have this sort of bilateral, direct conversation with him because there was a lot of sycophants around him. But he wanted sycophants in the White House. And so there I was with him. And on that Friday, he called me a deep stater. And I was like, well, I'm not a deep stater. I mean, I haven't even, I think I went to Washington one time on a field trip. I'm definitely not a deep stater. But I didn't want to do things the way he wanted to do them. Okay, I had actually taken constitutional law in law school. And I had a thought process about it being the institution of the presidency. And you're a caretaker of it. I'm not necessarily working for you as much as I'm working for the American people and want to abide to the Constitution. Well, 11 days later, I got fired. And I blame myself for the firing and all that other stuff. I never blame anybody, him or anybody else. But it's important to tell this part of the story because that was brutal. My wife and I were fighting. She had filed for divorce on me. I missed the birth of my son, Michelle. He was born on July 24, 2017. I was at the Boy Scouts event with Donald Trump in West Virginia.
1: You couldn't leave the event for the birth of your child?
0: There was no way out of the event. She went into premature labor and he landed the plane. We drove 35 miles away from the plane into a campground. And even if I got back to the plane, there was a 60-mile no-fly zone. There was just no way back. Okay, so I had a series of colossal disasters happen to me sequentially. I can feel the perspiration as I'm speaking about it, but I was in a potential divorce, missed the birth of my son, got fired from the White House after 11 days, and I got torched by everybody. I mean, I had a crisis PR person, God bless the guy, he told me, look, go buy a villa in Tuscany and come back to the United States in 2022. You're never going to be able to rebuild your career or your media reputation. And, you know, you probably should go dark for 5 years. But, you know, you in life, when you make mistakes and you're an entrepreneur and you take risks like that, you got to face the music. And I did that. So, yes, I do have a podcast business and I do have things like that, but I paid the price for those things.
1: Yeah, it was very public, and I can see that there was a really humiliating aspect to it.
0: You know, I am so glad that you brought up the word humiliating, because I thought you were going to be a little bit too British and not bring up that word. But it was humiliating. I like the way you say it better. You have a nicer accent than me, but it was humiliating.
1: More from my conversation with Anthony Scaramucci coming up. I'm Michelle Hussein, and this is Bloomberg.
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16: Here's what we're following. 61 Starbucks employees will be laid off by August 28th, according to a worker adjustment and refraining notification sent to the Washington State Employment Security Department. The letter says this is a result of the reorganization of the technology department at its corporate headquarters in Seattle. All affected employees are not represented by a union, and roles include architects, cybersecurity analysts, and many more. A county in western Washington is growing and growing fast. Data from the U.S. Census Bureau shows that Mason County is one of the fastest growing micro areas in the U.S. The area saw population growth of more than 1,400 from July 1st, 2024 to July 1st, 2025. 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
17: From Bloomberg World Headquarters in New York, I'm Dan Schwartzman, bringing you the hour's top stories in the markets. President Trump has rejected Iran's latest peace offer, saying the ceasefire between the U.S. and Tehran was on, quote, massive life support. Iran had responded to the U.S. proposal by demanding a lifting of Washington's naval blockade and sanctions relief while maintaining control over traffic through the Strait of Hormuz. Trump, though, did not indicate whether the U.S. would resume military attacks on Iran. The price of Brent crude remains high, still sitting at over $104 a barrel. Senior analyst Salih Yilmaz is with Bloomberg Intelligence.
18: Even when the strait is reopened and the vessels start moving again and the production starts coming back, we know that it's not going to go back to pre-war levels right away, and it's going to be very important to assess the damage to see what level we can go back to.
17: That's Salih Yilmaz with Bloomberg Intelligence. The United Arab Emirates has carried out military strikes on Iran, according to the Wall Street Journal. The attacks included one on a refinery on Iran's Lavan Island in the Persian Gulf. The UAE has been targeted by Iran with more than 2,800 missiles and drones, far more than any other country, including Israel. The U.S. Navy plans to buy at least 15 new battleships over the next 30 years, according to its new shipbuilding plan. The new Trump-class battleships could cost as much as $14.5 billion each, which would be more costly than the $13 billion USS Gerald Ford aircraft carrier, which is the most expensive U.S. warship ever built. Microsoft targeted a $92 billion return from its large early investments in OpenAI, according to Microsoft planning documents from early 2023 and disclosed Monday in court. The software maker had invested about $13 billion in the ChatGPT maker. That stake is now valued at $135 billion. The figures came out during the high-profile court case against both OpenAI and Microsoft brought on by Elon Musk. We check markets all day long here at Bloomberg, and Asia trading just getting underway for the ASX in Sydney, the Nikkei in Tokyo, and the Kospi in Seoul in a little under a half hour. Global news 24 hours a day and whenever you want it with Bloomberg News Now. I'm Dan Schwartzman, and this is Bloomberg.
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1: Listening to some highlights from the Michelle Hussein Show podcast on Bloomberg Radio. Today, I'm speaking with businessman, podcaster, and former communications director for President Trump, Anthony Scaramucci. Is the other really hard moment that you've had, which is possibly comparable, over your association with Sam Bankman-Fried, who's now been sentenced over his defrauding of investors and customers in his cryptocurrency business? Because you believed in him. You were business partners. You were close to him. And then there was a massive fallout on you and your firm from his downfall.
0: Yeah, I mean, and you know, there were some nasty articles written on Bloomberg, frankly. And by the way, I'm a free speech absolutist, and so those reporters had the right to write those articles, and they're allowed to write whatever they want to write. If you're a public figure, you have to be a big person, and you have to accept the criticism and the potential praise of what's going on. But, you know, the one problem when you're a high-profile person, however, your failures go around the world in 5 seconds, okay, before you can tie your shoelaces, okay? Your successes are generally understated, and that's fine, but those are two, to me, colossal failures in my career. You know, missizing, not understanding Trump appropriately. I well explained that, and I'm happy to continue to explain it. Sam Bankman-Fried is a different story. Sam had 25 investors that had given him approximately $1 billion to fund FTX. And these were sovereign, I'm not going to name them because they always get mad at me when I actually name the names, but these were sovereign wealth funds, venture capitalists, billionaire investors, billionaire family offices. And I had a rapport with Sam, and I had a rapport with Sam's mom and dad, who were Stanford Law School professors who knew some of the faculty at Harvard Law School that taught me. And so I felt I had a keretsu or a connection into the family. And while Sam was somewhat odd, I thought he was brilliant. And I'm going to say something that makes me look bad. I thought he was ethical, a little odd, but ethical. And I thought his father, who was a tax attorney, and his mother, who taught ethics at Stanford Law School, I made false assumptions. And so, but remember, he gave me the money. I didn't give him the money.
1: He bought a stake in your firm.
0: Yeah, he did. He came to our conference. He liked our business. He liked our crypto exposure.
1: And
0: liked,
1: you talked about him as the next J.P. Morgan or the J.P. Morgan
0: I think,
1: of the
0: I think
1: modern
0: I said
1: age.
0: To Bloomberg. I thought because he was bailing out at the time. If you remember what happened in the crisis of 1907, John Pierpont Morgan, before the establishment of the Federal Reserve, stepped in and cleared a lot of credit that was potentially defaulting in the panic of 1907. And so we were having that sort of crisis in 2022, and Sam had positioned himself that way. So yes, I did say that. You know, the great irony now in Sam's investment portfolio, he filed for bankruptcy. It was a $17 billion company when the company collapsed. His investment portfolio, his balance sheet today is worth $114 billion, meaning if they had just kept the balance sheet together. But the reason why he didn't get a retrial is that he broke the law. He moved customer accounts from one place into another place, his own account, which was wholly and totally inappropriate. But again, imagine the situation for me. I'm making an announcement that Sam's buying a piece of my business in September. And I'm talking about the strategic collaboration. 8 weeks later, I've got to go down to the Bahamas and visit with him and his father and realize that he's committed fraud. And I've got to go face the music again. So I have to go back on television and say, yeah, I think this guy, he's entitled to a trial and he's innocent until proven guilty in the court of law. But I think he's done some really bad things here. I think he's a bad actor. That's a painful thing to do.
1: The thing that surprises me is that after the shock of that moment, and it's a business shock and it's a personal shock because you thought you knew the man, you still today have a high percentage of your personal wealth and your business wrapped up in digital assets, including particularly Bitcoin. And there has been this significant tumble from the tail end of last year to February in the value of that. Mm-hmm. So do you not think
0: you like
1: that you
0: Bitcoin
1: are too,
0: or you don't like Bitcoin?
1: Well, I mean, I'm not an expert, but I find it interesting.
0: Do you own
1: that
0: any
1: you
0: Bitcoin?
1: Are, I don't. Well, this is, you've written a whole book on it, but you obviously own a lot of Bitcoin. And yeah. Is there any point where you thought too much of my personal wealth is tied up
0: well,
1: in this?
0: You'll have to invite me back in 5 years. I'll have to make a determination if I'm right or wrong. But I made a decision in October, November of 2020 that we were going to flip a portion of our assets into digital assets. A big piece of it was going to be in Bitcoin. We were buying those coins at 15, 16, 17,000. They went to 69,000 by November of 2021. We looked like geniuses. And then they collapsed with the FTX crisis and went back to 15,000. So depending on the point that you're in, you either look like a genius or a dummy. But I mean, I bought these coins at 16,000. They're trading at about $78,000 today. And you could say to me, well, you know, they were once trading at 126. So you're a dummy once again. But again, I don't want to judge it that way. I want to judge it over a 5 or 10 year period of time. I think this is a transformative technology. So yeah, I own it. And Sam didn't dissuade me, even though he caused alongside of a huge deleveraging in the market, he caused a crash in Bitcoin. Bitcoin rallied back. I think the United States will get the legislation and the regulation right. And I think Bitcoin will be part of our long-term asset allocation structure.
1: Got it.
0: In the
1: so
0: United
1: to you,
0: States.
1: It's not a risk. It's the future. And it's a future that you're invested in.
0: I think it's the future. I think you have to take the time to understand it. People that are my age, I'm 62. If you're my age or older, you either don't have the patience for it, or you think it's a crypto graph that's absolutely worthless. I was on the Bill Maher show with my old boss, Lloyd Blankfein, who'd be a great guest on your show, by the way. And he had just written a new book, and Bill Maher and Lloyd Blankfein, combined age of like 160, hate Bitcoin, and they're sitting there laying into me over Bitcoin. And I said the same thing to them that I'll say to you. Do the homework. When you're done doing the homework, let's then have the real conversation. So, you know who's doing the homework? The 30-year-olds, the 40-year-olds. And you know where they're going to be in 10 years? They're going to be in positions of power in the asset management business. And so, let's see if I'm right.
1: What do you think is going to happen in the next election? Because we've already talked about the midterms, but let's look at the next election. Do you think the Democrats can win them back?
0: They don't have the right leadership right now to win them back. I mean, the best thing that the Republicans have going for them are the Democrats.
1: I mean, they see a single potential credible nominee.
0: Remember, the reaction formation to that story in my book is to make sure that there's a female candidate to be president, or to make sure, or Vice President Harris, who I voted for, and I helped her on her campaign debate prep, she writes in her book, 107 Days, she didn't pick Pete Buttigieg because he was gay. She wrote it. And so we got to stop doing all of that. In other words, we have to stop overcorrecting for the racism. And we have to stop over, like, doing the identity, gender, sexual orientation.
1: So just pick the best communicator?
0: Best athletes, best communicators, policymakers, who can build a consensus, who can delegate. You know, there's 5,000 people in the executive branch. We've got our decision making down to a decision maker of one now. There's one person at the State Department, that's Donald Trump. There's one person at the White House, Donald Trump. There's one person at the Pentagon, Donald Trump. So we have to get back on the playing field with something way more American and way more pluralistic. And the way to do that is put the best athletes in the game and stop trying to overcorrect and try to whitewash what happened in the past. You know, I mean, the statues are the statues. Leave them alone. That's part of our history. Let's go forward with the right ideas for the vision. But I'm optimistic.
1: Every Democrat would say that that's exactly what they're going to do. And
0: They haven't done that.
1: Well, I guess maybe they say it's early, like you say for the Republicans.
0: They're in a circular firing squad. They treat Newsom like he's further to the right than Orban. If you're in AOC or Zoran Mondani's camp, you know, Newsom is Viktor Orban. I mean, you got to really look at it for what it is. Cut it out, guys. Focus on the principle. Stop attacking each other and line up. You know what the Republicans do a way better job of than the Democrats? They line up, Michelle. You got to learn to do that in politics.
1: I think you don't really like that about all of those who've lined up under Donald Trump.
0: I don't like it because they're hurting the country. I don't like it because they're subverting the Constitution. If you told me that Donald Trump was a transformational, healing, regenerative leader who was seeking an American renewal and that was going to help reform America and make it better, then of course I like it. You got to give up something at the table for the other side. That was the nature and the existence of what the founders wanted. It wasn't, let me beat you into submission and let me own you culturally in the culture war. That wasn't the goal of the whole thing.
1: But I think you're saying,
0: I am optimistic, by the way.
1: On the Democrats finding someone who can challenge the next.
0: Well, I don't know who it's going to be, but I will predict on your show that you will see a very surprising American renewal, because it's a very, very young country. It doesn't have an anchored culture. It's an experiment, multi-ethnic experiment. And what happens in the country is when we lose our generational memory once every 80 years, we get hit very hard.
1: But the renewal on the left or the right?
0: I'm not sure yet. We'll have to see. It could be a Republican. You know, you could invite me back. I'll say, hey, there's a young Republican that is helping people understand where the country has to go. Or there's a young Democrat. You know, Buttigieg, as an example, to me, is a very formidable, incredibly talented politician. He's also served in the American military. He's an articulate man. He understands policy. Okay, but he is gay. And he can't get the African American community at this moment to vote for him. But maybe they will. Maybe there'll be a transformation. But he's somebody that I would look at and say, okay, that guy has the right timber and he has the right ingredients to be a really good president. But I'm telling you that we go through it. 80 years after the Revolutionary War, we had the Civil War. 80 years after that, we had the Great Depression. And that led to the Second World War. We're now 80 years out from that war, and this country is getting dunked because we've lost our generational memory about the institutions and the processes that matter. And so now we need a leader come in and explain that to the people and say, we have to return to the process. Okay. And Trump is helping us do that, by the way, because he's so out there doing the opposite that people instinctively know that this is not right. This is why these elections are not going his way. This is why the approval ratings are way down. I think he's got a 34, 35% approval rating. He's helping us. Trump is forcing, you know how Trump made me famous and allowed me to have a podcast? He's actually forcing the American people to have a moral and cultural reckoning with itself. And every time we've done that, we've sought redemption and renewal, and I predict that that will happen.
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7: ABC News, I'm Stephanie Officer. President Trump has left the pleas with Iran's response to his proposal that could bring the war with the country to an end. ABC's Rachel Scott.
8: Iran took 10 days to respond to President Trump's one-page proposal meant to set the stage for peace talks. President Trump says the ceasefire is on life support.
9: I would say the ceasefire is on massive life support, where the doctor walks in and says, sir, your loved one has approximately a 1% chance living.
8: Rejecting Iran's peace proposal as a piece of garbage.
7: A gunman opened fire on a street in Cambridge, Massachusetts this afternoon. The bullets hit at least one person. That gunman then got into a shootout with police before being apprehended. ABC's Matt Rivers.
12: A shooter in broad daylight brandishing a semi-automatic rifle, at one point erratically pointing it at traffic, smashing a car window with the gun barrel, sending residents running for their lives.
27: Shooting randomly in the air, spraying cars, spraying everywhere, and people just started running.
28: Still very much an active scene tonight in Cambridge, residents being asked to avoid the area, but authorities say there is no active threat to the community.
7: A nonprofit is trying to stop the repainting of the Lincoln Memorial Reflecting Pool.
29: In a lawsuit filed Monday, a nonprofit called the Cultural Landscape Foundation argued that Trump needs approval from Congress to alter the Lincoln Memorial because it's a historical landmark. Trump has defended his attempt to repaint the reflecting pool in a shade of blue called American flag blue and renovate the site.
9: And over the years as a developer, I've probably built more than 100 swimming pools.
29: The nonprofit is asking a judge to halt the renovations until the Trump administration gets congressional approval. Peter Haralambos, ABC News.
7: A Montana judge has blocked the state from limiting voter registration on Election Day, stating that move would disproportionately harm Native American and young voters. You're listening to ABC News.
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7: Transportation Secretary Sean Duffy facing criticism for a five-part reality show he did with his family called The Great American Road Trip. Two sponsors of the project, Boeing and United Airlines, are companies Duffy is in charge of regulating. ABC's Jay O'Brien.
32: This project was funded through a nonprofit. It's called the Great American Road Trip, Inc. It says it's partnering with the Transportation Department on this. The family isn't being paid to participate, the secretary's wife says, and they did it to celebrate the country's 250th anniversary.
2: A manhunt underway in Washington State after a student was found stabbed to death in a University of Washington campus housing building. ABC's Trevor Ault.
4: At least right now, authorities still don't know the motive for this attack. What we've learned is this is a 19-year-old student from the University of Washington. According to the authorities, this is a transgender woman. We do know broadly, transgender people are far more likely to be victims of violent crimes, about four times more likely than the general population. But again, investigators are still in the early stages here. They have not released a motive. And most importantly right now, they are still searching for this suspect who they believe is dangerous.
2: The medical examiner in Webb County, Texas, says heat stroke may have led to the deaths of six people found in the boxcar of a train near the border with Mexico. Investigators say the victims are thought to be immigrants. The five men and one woman from Honduras and Mexico were found Sunday as workers were inspecting one of those containers. I'm Stephanie Officer, ABC News.
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11: A new fight over Washington's redistricting map could cause problems with this year's election calendar. Northwest News Radio's Jeff Pojla has the story.
13: The fight is over Central Washington's legislative districts, and the Tri-City Herald reports local Republicans want a federal judge to move fast. Former Granger Mayor Jose Trevino and Republican State Representative Alex Ibarra are asking the court to scrap the court-ordered 2024 map for this year's elections and restore the prior map from Washington's Redistricting Commission. They point to last month's Supreme Court ruling, which narrowed the Voting Rights Act and redrawing lines with consideration based on race. That's prompted some states to redraw their congressional and legislative districts. The problem here in Washington is that candidate filing for this fall's election closed last Friday at 5 p.m. Opponents of the proposal say a last-minute switch would confuse candidates and election offices before the August 4th primary.
11: A worker adjustment and reframing notification sent to the Washington State Employment Security Department says Starbucks plans to lay off 61 employees. The letter says this is a result of the reorganization of the technology department at its corporate headquarters in Seattle. The layoffs are permanent and the affected employees are not represented by a union. All layoffs will be completed by August 28th. Political Action Committee Let's Go Washington is still looking at ways to overturn the millionaire's tax. Northwest News Radio's Rob Smith has the details.
14: The group says it may try to get an initiative in front of the voters or the legislature. The initiative will need almost 309,000 valid signatures by July 2nd if it wants to get a ballot measure in front of voters this fall.
11: Another mostly sunny day on Tuesday with highs near 80 and lows around 50. 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
19: I'm 68 years old, and I have arthritis in my left knee.
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19: 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I was biking in Acadia. I biked probably over 100 miles during for the 5 days, and no pain whatsoever in my knee.
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20: Actually, the nice thing about getting old is that a lot of people that you have known for very long time and that you've sort of grown up with, let's say, over the years, start to get into really interesting positions, and sometimes senior positions or sometimes positions of power.
0: I love this take. Right. Yeah. There are certain people that you don't get to know, or you're, you know, when you're in your 20s or whatever, your peers, and that's great, but they probably aren't, for example, external members of the Bank of England Monetary Policy Committee and so forth, or other such roles. But as you get senior, you're like, oh, wow, I know that person. I recognize that name. As you guys like to say, who went to university in London, I went to uni with that person. My impression is that everyone in London, quote, went to uni with literally everyone else, because I've heard you and Sid say that specific phrase so many times over the last decade.
20: No, not that often, surely. But you're

0: I mean, I would say it's an interesting time. It's always an interesting time to be talking about monetary policy.
1: That's fair.
0: But I would say it's a particularly interesting time because I could list several reasons for that. So obviously we are still in the wake of the incredible inflation wave that we had post-COVID. And at least in much of the world, inflation has not returned to target. In fact, in some countries, the rate hike cycle has begun. So there's still the live issue. There is the shifting political situation in many countries in which the very premise of like, well, how much independence should the central bank have to operate is being rediscussed.
1: And it is, in fact, local elections in the UK right
0: That's
1: now.
0: That's right. We're speaking during a week of local elections. And then, of course, COVID shock, maybe transitory, a one-off thing. Governor Christopher Waller in the U.S., he had a good speech recently called One Transitory Shock After Another. Of course, in this case, alluding to the war in Iran. And so what does the price in oil and so forth mean for inflation? There are so many interesting questions right now for anyone in the seat of a monetary policymaker.
1: So much. And also the interaction between monetary policy and the bond market as well,
0: totally.
1: Right? Anyway, we have so much to talk about.
0: So much.
1: Truly the perfect guest. We are, of course, going to be speaking with Megan Green. Thank you so much for coming on the show, Megan.
2: Thank you for having me. It's great to see you guys again.
1: It's very, very fun, very nostalgic. What's it like to go from, I guess, thinking and writing and tweeting about economics to actually practicing economics? Yeah, setting economic policy.
2: Yeah, so first of all, I love that you guys think of me as finance Twitter.
0: Poor old school.
2: But that certainly was not paying any of my bills.
0: I bet not.
2: Over the years, now sadly my Twitter account is relegated mostly to baseball commentary.
0: Understand.
2: Go Red Sox. But, you know, it's very different to go from kind of analyzing and forecasting what central bankers will do to being a central banker and, you know, making the sausage myself.
0: Yeah.
2: So it's a very different position with a whole lot more responsibility.
0: We like talking to Americans who have served on
1: who've
0: the NBC.
1: Made it.
0: Yeah, well, we've done, you know, Adam Posen has been on the show.
1: There's hope for us, Joe.
0: A bunch of times. So, yeah, it's plausible that you and I could be NBC members. What is your role? What does it mean to be an external member of the NBC at the BOE?
2: Yeah, so that's a great question. And the Bank of England is pretty unique for its setup this way. So the Monetary Policy Committee, which meets every 6 weeks and votes on interest rates, is comprised of 9 people. 5 are so-called internals, and 4 are so-called externals. And the internal members are the governor, the deputy governors, and the chief economist. Some of them grew up at the Bank of England, some of them didn't, some of them came in, but they're all part of the executive. And then the 4 external members of the MPC, of which I'm one, quite intentionally came from outside the bank. And what that means exactly is, you know, differs in every case. So it could be from outside the industry entirely. It could be from outside the country, as you can tell from my accent. And also from my background, I'm a little bit of both, although actually I'm also British. So I'm not sure how by passport. I'm not sure how they're classifying me. But there's always been an American, actually, on the MPC. It's not
0: a
2: rule.
0: So you and Adam aren't the first.
2: No, so there have been, there have been others. But the idea is just to quite intentionally bring in different perspectives. The external members sit in a different part of the bank from the internal members so that we don't all collude and get stuck in groupthink. So the idea is to have different perspectives. I come from the private sector. Many members of the MPC come from academia. So I bring kind of the business environment, corporate side of things, and also from outside the country. So I spend a lot of time looking at international spillovers. You can see in my speeches how the UK is affected by things happening in the US and the Eurozone, for example. So the idea is to just fight groupthink. And you can see that often in our votes, right? We're also unique for reporting who voted for what every time. And so you can see what the
1: votes
2: is. There's
1: no, like, figuring out which dot is who.
0: So in the U.S. they report, but I guess in the Europe they don't, right? So you don't actually get those vote counts, or you don't know who, if they dissented or what.
2: That's right. Yeah, people can out themselves if they want to.
0: Yeah.
2: But at the Bank of England, we're fully transparent about all of that. And so you can see that often there are dissents. In fact, after the last Fed vote, I had a number of friends say, gosh, the Fed looks a lot like the MPC right now because there were 4 dissents.
0: Yeah.
2: It's quite normal to have dissents at the Bank of England, which is pretty different from most major central banks. But it's all part of this idea of sort of personal accountability for your vote and having different perspectives on a committee.
1: You kind of anticipated my next question, but how much of your role is viewed as sort of explaining perhaps U.S. monetary policy and its potential impact on the U.K. versus actually analyzing the U.K. and having to know that particular economy? And, you know, when you first joined the MPC, did they hand you like a UK economic handbook that you had to like get up to speed on?

0: So no, there was no handbook, but I did have to get up to speed pretty quickly, including up to speed with kind of the data in the UK, which is quite different from the US. But my role really is about looking at the UK economy, trying to understand what's going on, but also understanding how there are spillovers from other places. So by way of example, before the pandemic, when the gilt yield curve moved, about a third of that move was usually from outside the UK entirely. So from mostly from the US and also the Eurozone. Since the pandemic, it's been about half of the moves in our yield curve. So financial conditions are affected pretty significantly by what we have absolutely no control over whatsoever at the Bank of England. But it's important to understand how those spillovers might happen. You also have spillovers via trade, which obviously we've looked into a whole bunch through the past year, given tariffs and economic statecraft.
1: It occurs to me, what is the BOE's mandate? Of course, in the U.S., it's the famous dual mandate. Yeah. My understanding is the ECB is a more ostensibly singularly price mandate. What is the BOE's mandate?
0: Yeah, so our mandate is to achieve price stability of 2% inflation sustainably over the medium term, and then subject to that to support the goals of the government. But it really is, whereas the Fed does have a dual mandate, we really have one primary mandate, and the rest is secondary to that.
2: How would you characterize the health of the UK economy at the moment? And Joe and I get to ask this very basic question because we don't live here. And, you know, we see the headlines that everyone else does. We see headlines about energy shocks, trade and tariffs, as you mentioned. But then we walk around the city and things seem pretty crowded, and people seem to be eating out and shopping.
1: In central London, where the tourists go, things look plenty active to me.
2: That's right. How would you describe it at the moment?
0: Yeah, particularly on a Tuesday through a Thursday, less so on a Monday or Friday.
1: Right.
0: People aren't necessarily coming into the office. Look, the UK economy has been pretty weak. It's been weak since I started this role 3 years ago. And the question is why it's so weak. And most economists, you guys included, I imagine, think of the economy through the demand side, because that's what we were all taught for generations, to just think about demand. And so demand is pretty weak in the UK, but actually the supply side is pretty weak as well. And has, as you mentioned earlier, Joe, has been hit by a number of successive supply shocks. And so we have growth it's there. There's some, but it's pretty weak. And even though you have variations, we have monthly GDP data in the UK, which we don't have in the US. That was a real surprise to me. But there are, you know, variations in the monthly GDP data, but underlying GDP, which is what we tend to look at, and we build it based on a bunch of surveys, that's pretty weak, you know, 0.2% growth per quarter. So that's not significant. That said, the supply side of the economy is also pretty weak. And so if you had more demand than that, that could actually end up becoming inflationary.
1: Yeah, just intuitively, you know, you mentioned the supply side, and like much of the sort of developed Western world, there is there's the struggles of the industrial sector in large part due to competition with China. There is the fact that if you're in a sector that's not AI, you're probably not getting a ton of investment.
0: Yeah.
1: London specifically, at least, a decent AI hub. Okay, so we've established that the economy is somewhat weak, but you voted to hold rates. So what is it about the inflationary environment such that this weakness does not call for cuts right now?
0: Yeah, so part of that story is the supply side, which is also incredibly weak. So if you had stronger growth, that could be inflationary.
1: Sure.
0: But I think it's worth thinking about where the UK economy was before the war in Iran, before we had this energy shock, because I think my and others' views on where we are right now very much depends on where we started from. So before, a few months ago in February, you know, we had inflation that was still above target. It was coming towards target, but was still above target.
1: Yeah.
0: We've had inflation above target for the best part of 5 years now in the UK. So it's been above 2% for all but one or two months in the past 5 years. And that's off the back of a couple of successive shocks, particularly COVID and also the Russian invasion of Ukraine. And so as we were looking at inflation start to come down towards our 2% target, it had been coming down more slowly than we had hoped since I got here, in fact. And if you looked at some of the forward-looking indicators for wages and also for prices, those actually seem to be stalling out.
1: Stay tuned for more of our interview with the BOE's Megan Green. We are talking about setting monetary policy in an era of sustained supply-side disruption. 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I'm Jill Weisenthal.
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2: 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I'm Tracy Alloway.
1: And I'm Joe Weisenthal.
2: Today's episode, we are looking at setting monetary policy in an age of supply side shocks. We're speaking with Megan Green, external member of the MPC at the Bank of England. So with people clearly caring about higher inflation more than they care about deflation, being more attuned to higher inflation, and with companies more willing to reset prices in the face of higher inflation, and to what degree does the BOE try to get ahead of higher inflation versus wait for it to actually emerge?
0: Yeah, so the way that we think about these kinds of shocks propagating through the economy, it's sort of in three different phases. The first phase is kind of direct effects. So when you have an energy shock, that automatically makes energy prices higher for everyone. In the UK, we actually have a price cap for households, the Ofgem price cap. And so households have been shielded from that bit until July, and then they'll see energy costs go up. So this could happen in stages. But in any case, monetary policy doesn't kick in for 18 to 24 months, so it kicks in with a lag. So if we were to respond to that right now, by the time it hits the economy, it's just too late, and we could risk suppressing activity unnecessarily. So mostly you look through direct energy effects. Then you think about indirect energy effects. So firms that are using energy pass it on. For example, food production is a great example. It's pretty energy intensive, both through fertilizer, but also transport. And so you see food prices start to go up, which I think we probably will see. And so those are indirect effects. And the jury's out a little bit amongst the central banking community on whether you should try to lean against indirect effects or not. Generally, you should try to lean against some of them, but not all of them, again, because of lags in monetary policy. The real kicker is second round effects. And that's when actually all these price increases start changing wage and price setting behavior, so that you get individuals and households saying, well, I can't, my money's just not going as far anymore. You're going to have to pay me more. And then firms might say, fine, we'll pay you more, but our costs are higher, so we're going to pass that through in higher prices. And that can turn into a bit of a spiral. We've looked at past supply shocks in the UK, and every single one of them has had second round effects, but to very differing degrees, depending on the state of the economy at the time. So in 2008, 2011, 2014, 2022, you had second round effects in all of these situations, but the economy was very different in these different periods. We tend to look at 2022 because it's the most recent one, and I think for a lot of people, kind of the most scarring one, when you had energy costs go up so much. And in 2022, of course, it's worth remembering we had just reopened after COVID, so you did have pretty strong demand, and also the labor market was pretty tight. That's not the case now. Actually, we have much weaker demand in the UK economy, and we have a much weaker labor market, and it's continuing to weaken. So we have slack in the labor market. So that suggests that we shouldn't get the same degree of second round effects now that we did in 2022. I think that's of little comfort, actually. Those were pretty extreme second round effects. I also look at 2011, when the labor market was actually much weaker than it is now. You had unemployment of 8% in the UK, and you had some second round effects then. So right now, the economy is somewhere in between those two. So we will get some second round effects. It's impossible to calibrate them exactly in advance. The trick for us also is that, you know, we kind of know how to measure direct and indirect effects. We can do that pretty easily. The second round effects are pretty difficult to measure. But of course, if we wait until we have real concrete evidence of them, we're too late in responding. So we're going to have to make a judgment, a proactive judgment in advance about the size of the second round effects that we're going to want to lean against so that we can lean against them in time.
1: You know, Kirschman, I have a theoretical question. I've been meaning to ask someone about this. When the inflation started to explode in the immediate wake of the pandemic, really globally. One of the stories that people like to tell was that monetary policy would have weaker teeth or be less effective in the U.S. in part because so many American households are on 30-year fixed mortgages. Unlike in much of the other Western world or the Anglosphere world, where a lot of people's mortgages reset regularly, did that actually play out in practice? Did BOE decisions transmit quicker to the real economy because fewer households see their mortgage bill reset on a regular basis?
0: Yeah, so we've done a lot of looking into the monetary transmission mechanism to see how the change in the structure of the UK mortgage market has affected things. Because to your point, in the UK, we weren't always all on 2 and 5 year fixed mortgages. In fact, used to have longer term fixes. You've had periods with variable mortgages.
1: And today it's dominated by 2 and 5 years.
0: Mostly it's 2 and 5 year with, I think, an increasing number of variable rate mortgages. And so what you find is that it does transmit a bit more quickly, but it's also very different in the US. In the UK, you can port your mortgage with you. Whereas in the US, you can't. So there's an entire supply problem in the US that don't face. We face supply problems in real estate in the UK, but for completely different reasons. So that's a difference that's worth taking into account as well. But it's also meant, even though it's a shorter fix that we have here, it does mean that, you know, over the course of this hiking and cutting cycle, even though rates have been coming down for a while now, consumers haven't really been spending. And I think one of the reasons for that is that even though rates are coming down, as people come off a 5-year fixed mortgage, their own debt servicing costs are jumping massively from where they were when they first took out the mortgage. And so even though rates are coming down, people's debt servicing costs continue to go up. And so as you're in a rate cutting cycle, you would expect consumers to spend a bit more. We're not finding that so much. So this is one potential explanation for why consumers aren't spending more. It could also be scarring from previous bouts of inflation as well. But that's going to feed into the current conjuncture because one of the concerns, of course, I'm worried about inflation. I think that's paramount. And I think the risks to inflation are on the upside. But of course, you have to offset that with the risk of weaker demand. And if consumers aren't spending in the UK because they're scarred from previous experiences, then they're looking at this energy shock and probably thinking, well, no way I'm going to spend now. I'd better save for a rainy day, which, by the way, could be now. And so there is a chance that consumption and therefore growth could be even weaker than we've been expecting as well. So you have to offset that with concerns about greater inflation.
2: Since we're talking about the consumer, I mean, it feels like one of the few potential deflationary forces out there, but still potentially a very big one, is AI, right? And this idea that, well, if there are fewer jobs because of AI, then obviously people are going to be earning less and spending less, and that's going to exert deflationary pressure on many different economies. What have you seen so far in terms of the impact of AI on the job market? And how are you thinking about this, you know, kind of very new still development?
0: Yeah, so the bank has done some research on how AI is affecting the labor market in particular, and there's some nascent evidence that maybe those industries that are more exposed to AI are seeing fewer job openings than industries that are less exposed, which you can imagine. Youth unemployment is particularly high in the UK, so I think it's quite easy to jump to a conclusion that suggests that, you know, it's very difficult to get a job if you're just coming out of uni, and maybe that's an AI effect, but I think there's actually very little evidence to directly make that link. And so there isn't much evidence of that. It's not just the labor market, of course, though. As I mentioned already, I'm worried about the supply side of the UK economy. So most of the supply shocks we've seen over the past couple of years have been negative supply shocks. AI represents the one potential positive supply shock that we might see coming down the pike. And so that could be possible. We look at the supply side of the economy all the time now at the Bank of England. When I first started, we only looked at it once a year because it's not supposed to move around that much. But we've learned actually.
2: What does that mean, once a year? Did you have like supply side week or something where you all got together and thought about it? I find this really interesting.
0: Yeah, so it's not that we didn't ever talk about it in the interim. Yeah. But we did like a real deep dive on the supply side of the economy to try to measure productivity growth, total factor productivity. I mean, really deep dive. And it really was a once a year event. And now we do it all the time because obviously the supply side moves more than we had expected. We keep getting hit by supply shocks. But, you know, when we look at the supply side of the economy, there is no judgment that we've put in on the supply side to do with AI. So possibly it's in our assumptions about productivity growth just through some assumption about investment. But generally, we haven't made a judgment that over the next 3 years, AI will meaningfully impact productivity. And I'm not sure that that's right. I think the timing of this is the hardest part.
1: Well, actually, when I think about the term supply side or supply side shocks, or I think of there are sort of two things, right? There's a supply side shock. You can't do anything. Suddenly the price of electricity goes up everywhere, and we call that a supply side shock, and it's not great when that happens. And then there is also the sort of like core productive capacity of a country and how productive industries are and what type of investment is there and so forth. Mm-hmm. Even setting aside the shocks, the trend seems to be negative in the UK in terms of business investment. You hear about the last steel mill or whatever that's closing, or I read something recently, the UK might be importing salt for the first time or whatever. In your, whether it's formerly annual but now regular studies of the supply side of the UK economy, do you have a diagnosis or do you have an assessment about what is driving this sort of long-term deterioration?
0: I mean, we do, insofar as you can say, there hasn't been a whole lot of investment in the UK, starting with the global financial crisis. I think most people pin that on Brexit, and Brexit didn't really help, but it predates Brexit. Mm-hmm. And so that has been a long-term drag on potential growth, productivity growth. We assume that productivity growth in particular will rebound to its long-term trend, and I'm not sure that that's right. I think my own view is that the risk to that is entirely on the downside, but you know, a lack of investment is part of it. And then on top of that, I mean, I understand how you're splitting these out, but if you keep getting negative supply shocks, then eventually that does feed through into potential growth.
1: Sustained.
0: And so I think that's a concern. And the way that central bankers have approached negative supply shocks has always been, you just look through them. They're temporary. You know, Bank of England can't do anything about the Strait of Hormuz, for example. Can't actually address it.
1: Can't reverse Brexit.
0: No, we have tools that are uniquely designed for demand side problems. They can't really address supply side problems. And so we've always learned to just look through them and consider sort of underlying inflation, underlying growth. And I think that when you keep having negative supply shocks and you consider that households and businesses are more attentive to inflation, that, you know, they're setting prices more often, that some kinds of inflation are more salient for households and businesses than other, particularly food and energy inflation, and we keep having increases in both of those things, then that eventually gets embedded into people's expectations and then their wage and price setting. And so that creates the kind of inflation persistence that I've been worried about even before this invasion of Iran, but now I continue to be worried about it.
1: More to come from our conversation on setting monetary policy in an age of supply side disruption. We are speaking with the BOE's Megan Green. I'm Joe Weisenthal.
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4: Here's what we're following. 61 Starbucks employees will be laid off by August 28th, according to a worker adjustment and reframing notification sent to the Washington State Employment Security Department. The letter says this is a result of the reorganization of the technology department at its corporate headquarters in Seattle. All affected employees are not represented by a union, and roles include architects, cybersecurity analysts, and many more. A county in western Washington is growing and growing fast. Data from the U.S. Census Bureau shows that Mason County is one of the fastest growing micro areas in the U.S. The area saw population growth of more than 1,400 from July 1st, 2024 to July 1st, 2025. 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
5: From Bloomberg World Headquarters in New York, I'm Dan Schwartzman, bringing you the hour's top stories and the markets. President Trump has rejected Iran's latest peace offer, saying the ceasefire between the U.S. and Tehran was on, quote, massive life support. Iran had responded to the U.S. proposal by demanding a lifting of Washington's naval blockade and sanctions relief, while also maintaining control over traffic through the Strait of Hormuz. President Trump is expected to press President Xi Jinping over China's approach to Iran and hammer out details on a new border trade when they meet this week in Beijing. Here's Bloomberg's Jennifer Welch.
19: The ambition for the summit is relatively low. They might be able to make some deals on soybeans or Boeing jets, but they're unlikely to make an arrangement that, for example, future-proofs the relationship against future trade frictions and future-proofs it against the increasing geopolitical tensions, including over the war in Iran. But that's just really emblematic of the fact that these two countries are approaching the world from very different strategic positions. They have very different interests. Iran is a good focal point for that.
5: That's Bloomberg's Jennifer Welch. The U.S. Strategic Petroleum Reserve has awarded 53.3 million barrels to companies, including oil trader Trafigura Group and U.S. refiner Marathon Petroleum. The move is being made to help tame surging prices stemming from the Iran war. The oil is expected to be released between June and August. Microsoft had targeted a $92 billion return from its large early investments in OpenAI, according to Microsoft planning documents from early 2023 and disclosed Monday in court. The software maker had invested about $13 billion in the ChatGPT maker, with that stake in the company now valued at around $135 billion. The figures came out during the high-profile court case against both OpenAI and Microsoft, brought on by Elon Musk. We check markets all day long here at Bloomberg. Wall Street futures are slipping, while in Asia, the ASX in Sydney is down 0.5%. Nikkei in Tokyo is up 0.2%. The Kospi in Seoul is up 1.5%. The CSI in China and the Hang Seng in Hong Kong will be opening in less than an hour. Global news, 24 hours a day and whenever you want it with Bloomberg News Now. I'm Dan Schwartzman and this is Bloomberg.
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1: And I'm Jill Weisenthal.
2: On today's show, we are talking the actual practice of setting monetary policy. We are speaking with Megan Green. She is an external committee member at the Monetary Policy Committee at the Bank of England.
1: Can I go back to something you said at the very beginning when I asked you about what is the remit or the objective of the central bank? And you said one thing is to support the government. And that is not... Like, formally, I don't think that's part of the Fed, but I know that that's like why the whole bank, that's why the Bank of England was founded, was to be to the government's bank and to facilitate financing of the government. Does that functionally change anything? Does that mean something substantively different in terms of the conduct of monetary policy within the BOE versus, say, another central bank when that's sort of like part of your founding charter?
0: Yeah. So to be clear, our mandate really is 2% inflation sustainably medium term, subject to that, to support the goals of the government. And they change. And this is a mandate that the Treasury sets every November. So it's once a year they look at it. And what fits in that has changed over the past couple of years on the margin.
1: There was an incident a few years ago in which the bank and the government, the bank helped out the government a little bit.
0: But that had nothing to do with the mandate, for what it's worth. But so in my time at the Bank of England, we've only hit our inflation target for 1 or 2 months, maybe. And so while I've been at the Bank of England, and I think generally it's the case, really 2% inflation is the target, and we're working tirelessly to hit that. So the secondary part of the mandate, which is subject to that, we haven't achieved that yet. So that is the primary focus.
2: Can you talk a bit more about just the decision-making process on the MPC? Mm. Because again, here, I'm going to emphasize Megan's many other jobs. You've been in academia, you've been in business settings, and now you're at a central bank. What are the sort of differences that you observe between how like the decision making process works at those types of institutions versus a central bank? This is just a long way of me asking you what the discussions are actually like.
1: Are they as vigorous as Prime Minister's questions? Which is our only exposure to what policymaking looks like in the UK.
0: Yeah, so we meet every 6 weeks, and every other time we produce a forecast. So when you produce a forecast, it's a more involved process. This last round was particularly interesting because we didn't produce a forecast. We said, you know what? Things are so uncertain, we're just going to produce three scenarios. We're not going to give you weights on them. Who knows what's happening with energy prices? But we produced three different scenarios, and they were based on kind of what energy futures curves might look like, how energy prices might evolve, and then also second round effects off the back of that. And so as you can imagine, in the good old days, not good old days, in the old days when we only produced a central forecast, that was a less involved process, I would say, than now producing a bunch of scenarios to think about risk and uncertainty. And now I think we're facing kind of Knightian uncertainty, so radical unpredictability and uncertainty. So it's an incredibly involved process to produce these scenarios, to think about different states of the world, to try to identify where we might be in these scenarios, and then most importantly, to try to figure out how we would respond if we were in any parts of these worlds. And so to figure out our reaction function, we look at the market curve, but we also look at a whole bunch of policy rules. They're all different. And in figuring out where we forecast from, we have to figure out where we are. We've used a whole bunch of different models, get loads of updates and research notes from our fantastic staff to help inform us of where we're starting from, because that's always really important. So, you know, in a forecast round, it's about 3 weeks of intensive discussions and research and notes, and then figuring out how to communicate that to the outside world, I think, is really important too. So it is a really involved process. And I would say that the model where we have externals and internals and where dissent is totally normal does work, in that we certainly don't agree on everything. In fact, often we don't agree on important things, and that comes out in our votes. But I think that's how you make sure that you're making the strongest decisions.
1: This might be sort of like an abstract question. You can take it however you want it. A prior guest we've had on the podcast a bunch of times, Hyun Song-shin, recently became the head of Korea's central bank. And I read his opening speech, which I thought was really interesting. And he said, you know, central bankers like to talk about theory and putting it into practice. And you have theories like independence is good and so forth, these ideas you put in practice. He said, in reality, the practice happens, and then you sort of form a theory around it. And that we're in a moment of historical change for central banks for many reasons. Perhaps populism, politics is changing. That might change the nature of central banks. AI, the extreme uncertainty of AI and how that's going to affect the economy, that's a source of change. And therefore, central banks, period, are going to be in a new period of, like, the old ways. Does it feel like, whether at the BOE or general, that we're going to be entering a new era of central banking per se?
0: Yeah, I think we already have, in fairness. So I've spoken to some of my predecessors. Kristen Forbes, I saw recently, for example, and she said, you're so lucky, my entire time on the MPC, I never voted to change interest rates at all.
2: Oh, and my God.
0: That's right. And
2: it's
0: now
2: like
0: I've seen
2: inconceivable now.
0: That's right. And so I've seen a hiking cycle, a holding cycle, and a cutting cycle. And who knows what comes next off the back of the shock. And so I do think that that has changed. But also, you know, I think getting hit by successive shocks is just here to stay. And I think you can identify some already. So if economic statecraft is how major world powers are going to operate, using economic tools for foreign policy goals, those just represent negative supply shocks for someone. And so, you know, I think we will continue to have negative supply shocks, whether it's tariffs or export controls or investment controls, all of these things. And then climate change, whether it's physical risk or transition risk, if it crystallizes, that represents a negative supply shock as well. So we're no longer at a point where we can kind of say, well, one day we might have some of these things happen. I think we're already there. And so this old adage that you should just look through negative supply shocks because you can't address them directly, I don't think it works when you keep having them wave after wave. And I also think There's just a ton of uncertainty now. A lot of economists feel like they had a framework for understanding how the global economy worked, and it doesn't work anymore, but no one's quite identified the new one. And so in an age when you have this much uncertainty, you need to stop thinking about your very specific forecast where you duke it out, whether inflation's 0.2 percentage points higher or lower in year three of your forecast. It's kind of neither here nor there. It's much more about kind of scenario analysis and risk management when you're making decisions about interest rates. So figuring out if we thought we were in this state of the world and it turns out we're in a different one, how bad could we mess that up? And how do we minimize some of those costs? And that's a different way of thinking, I think, about central banking than what we had in the past.
2: I mean, other than scenario analysis, is there anything else that central bankers should do in order to deal with supply shocks? Because this was a theme post-COVID in the U.S., this idea that the Fed only has an interest rate, interest rate is not a particularly adept tool at dealing with the supply side. As you said earlier, central bankers are often, you know, they're very much trained and focused on dealing with the demand side, not necessarily the supply side of the equation. And part of that is because they don't necessarily have the right tools.
0: Yeah, we don't really have the right tools. So we've got what we've got.
2: Could you get tools is what I'm asking.
0: Yeah, it's a good question. I think probably if you're making decisions about the supply side of the economy, often that comes down to questions about who choosing winners and losers. And that's not what independent central banks are here for. That's what elected politicians are there for. So I think some of these solutions have to come from elected officials and not from central banks at all. But understanding that it's the multiplicative effects of multiple supply shocks rather than just looking at them in concert is important. And also, you know, we look at decompositions of inflation over the past, and you can't explain them all using standard channels. There's just a wedge, and sometimes that's a judgment that we've made. And sometimes it's just an unknown, but being a bit more curious about these wedges, why haven't things panned out in a way that we can perfectly explain? Maybe there's something else going on because of these supply shocks. I think there's a lot of work to be done in that area too.
2: You also mentioned communicating how the central bank, how the BOE is thinking to the market, and I guess to households as well. We might have a new Fed governor very, very soon in the form of Kevin Warsh. And he is, as far as I can tell, not a fan of forward guidance. I think that's fair to say. Someone pedantic is going to point out that the Fed may already have abandoned forward guidance of the bond market based off of what happened in 2022. But if we got a more formalized abandonment of forward guidance, does that make your job at the BOE a lot more difficult if you're trying to judge the spillover effects from U.S. bonds?
0: So I think we don't understand the spillovers just from what the Fed is saying about them. We're also looking at the U.S. economy and the fundamentals. So forward guidance has its place, I think. You don't need it all the time. I don't think that means we won't understand what's happening in the U.S. economy and therefore how that might spill over into the U.K. economy. I think there are just different approaches on this stuff.
2: So if I look over the whole of this conversation, you're talking a lot about being wary of inflationary risks. And we talked about maybe the public and companies being more primed towards inflationary risks than they were previously. Why did you vote to hold rates last week? Why didn't you?
0: You know, I think given that it will take too long to get evidence for second round effects to actually address them, I think that's a fair question. You know, if you don't hike now, then when are you going to? To my mind, a big contribution was that we are going to get some news over the next 6 weeks or so, but, you know, over the next couple of months. And a lot of that news will not be definitive evidence of second round effects, but it will be evidence about energy prices, which are a big feed into what's going on with the economy and with inflation. So is there a state of the world in which restrictiveness that we already have in our monetary policy stance, because we are restrictive, I think, just not hugely so, but is there a state of the world in which actually if the war ended tomorrow, the Strait of Hormuz opened up completely, whether that restrictiveness could squeeze out the second round effects that have already been kicked off by this crisis? I think it's defensible to think that possibly there are. In my view, the risk is entirely on the upside, though. There's kind of a ratchet here. I think the risk to energy prices and also second round effects are probably on the upside rather than the downside. But I do think that it's worth waiting for a little while to see kind of what happens with the progression of this war and therefore see what we can infer about how it will propagate through the economy before we make a move.
2: Megan, it was so great to catch up with you. Congrats on the new role. I know we're a little bit late to it, but it was really great to be able to actually ask you all the questions about what you're doing right now.
0: Yeah, thanks for having me. It's great to see you.
1: Yeah, thank you so much. That was great. This has been Odd Lots on Bloomberg Radio. I'm Jill Weisenthal.
2: And I'm Tracy Alloway.
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14: From ABC News, I'm Stephanie Officer. 15 Americans evacuated from the MV Hondius were taken to quarantine in Omaha, Nebraska. Two were brought to Georgia's Emory Medical Center. But 9 Americans who disembarked from the ship days earlier are not at a medical facility. ABC's Victor Oquendo.
15: Dr. Ashish Jha, who coordinated the White House COVID response, is now concerned the virus may spread more easily than initially thought.
16: At least 3 of the people who got infected did not have close contact, and they may have had just casual contacts.
15: Which is why he believes everyone from the ship, including those who came home a few weeks ago, should be quarantined away from others.
16: A period of quarantining and observing everybody very closely.
15: Hantavirus can kill up to 40% of patients. At least 3 people have died among 11 cases. The latest, a French and Spanish passenger from the ship.
14: We're told the 9 former passengers are self-monitoring and updating their local health departments on their conditions. The family of one of the victims killed in last year's mass shooting at Florida State University is suing ChatGPT maker OpenAI, claiming the company's artificial intelligence was an active participant in helping the suspected killer plan the attack. ABC's Pierre Thomas.
17: The new lawsuit claims that the alleged gunman, 20-year-old student Phoenix Eichner, used ChatGPT to explain to him how to load and operate a shotgun, including how to turn the safety mechanism off. At one point, the lawsuit alleges the shooter asked how many fatalities it would take to get the most attention. According to the lawsuit, ChatGPT responded, "It was much more likely to get media coverage if children are involved. Even 2 to 3 victims can draw more attention."
18: From the outside looking in.
14: 2 South Florida police officers claim Ben Affleck and Matt Damon's film The Rip used too many real-life details, damaging their reputations. Court filings do not say how much the officers are suing for. Parts of The Rip were inspired by a real 2016 case where cops found more than $21 million linked to a suspected marijuana trafficker in a Miami Lakes home. You're listening to ABC News.
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14: Some congressional lawmakers want to allocate $1 billion for President Trump's White House ballroom after the president claimed the ballroom serves national security needs. ABC's Rick Klein.
29: Our poll on this a couple weeks ago showed a clear majority of the country doesn't think this is a good idea, including 6 in 10 independents. Republicans generally do, but not nearly as strongly behind Trump as they are on almost every other policy issue. There's real skepticism out there, especially in this environment, the concerns around the Iran war, the concerns around the economy.
14: A gunman opened fire on a street in Cambridge, Massachusetts, Monday afternoon. The bullets hit at least one person as pedestrians took cover. ABC's Matt Rivers.
30: A shooter in broad daylight brandishing a semi-automatic rifle, at one point erratically pointing it at traffic, smashing a car window with the gun barrel, sending residents running for their lives.
31: Shooting randomly in the air, spraying cars, spraying everywhere, and people just started running.
30: Still very much an active scene tonight in Cambridge. Residents being asked to avoid the area, but authorities
3: authorities say there is no active threat to the community.
14: That gunman was apprehended after a shootout with police. A Montana judge has blocked a state law limiting voter registration on Election Day. District Judge Adam Larson's order concluded the move would disproportionately harm Native American and young voters. The ruling blocks a law that would have prevented voters from casting ballots in national races if they register after noon on Election Day. I'm Stephanie Officer, ABC News.
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4: Here's what we're following. A Washington agency faces a lawsuit accusing them of mistreating immigrant children. Northwest News Radio's Austin Smith reports.
5: The proposed class action lawsuit says the Department of Children, Youth, and Families failed to let minors know that they were eligible for a path to citizenship. It's called the Special Immigrant Juvenile Status, built for children who can't return to their birth country safely and who are separated from their parents due to abuse or neglect. In the case of the two young immigrants outlined in the lawsuit, they say they were not made aware of any program that would help them and that the state didn't monitor their immigration status despite the fact that the children are under their custody. DCYF denies wrongdoing, saying the case lacks merit. A spokesperson telling the Seattle Times they take the welfare of children in their care very seriously. Austin Smith, Northwest News Radio.
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18: Starting May 14th, people on BLM-managed land in Oregon and Washington cannot use fireworks, exploding targets, metal targets, steel core or steel jacket ammunition, tracer rounds, incendiary ammunition, or sky lanterns. The Bureau of Land Management says warmer, drier weather is raising the risk that one spark could turn into a destructive wildfire. Violators could face up to $100,000 in fines, up to 12 months in jail, and the cost of fighting the fire if they're found to be responsible. Jeff Pogula, Northwest News Radio.
4: Now a quick update on gas prices. AAA reports the state average for a gallon of regular is now $5.76. This is down by about 1 cent from a week ago. Another mostly sunny day on Tuesday with highs near 80 and lows around 50. 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
20: Posed on the Fed by convention. I don't want to say legally, it's more a conventional thing, right?
22: Katerina Saraiva covers the Fed for Bloomberg. She's tracked every twist and turn in Powell's career, particularly when it comes to his relationship with President Trump, who nominated Powell to be the 16th chair of the Fed in 2017.
23: He's strong, he's committed, he's smart.
22: But Trump had a change of heart pretty early on. Here he is just 2 years later.
23: Do I want him to resign? Let me put it this way. If he did, I wouldn't stop him.
22: In the time since, Trump has become increasingly critical of Powell, ramping up his attacks on the chair and threatening the central bank's ability to set rates without government pressure or interference. That conflict has become a hallmark of Powell's tenure.
0: If not for this question of Fed independence, probably what we would have spent most of this conversation talking about is the pandemic response.
22: That's Amara Omokwe, another Bloomberg reporter who covers the Fed.
0: The forceful way that the Fed responded to try to keep the U.S. economy from experiencing the worst outcomes, and then how it responded to inflation and the big miss.
22: Amara and Katarina have spent the last few months looking back on Powell's time at the Fed. First as a governor under President Obama, and then as chair under Presidents Biden and Trump. They've taken stock of Powell's successes and missteps and looked at what his legacy is likely to be. I'm David Gura, and this is The Big Take from Bloomberg News. Today on the show, two Bloomberg reporters reflect

0: recruited for the job. Katerina, tell me more about Powell's background prior to joining the Fed and how he got the chair position.
1: I think it's perhaps unusual in this modern day where we've seen a lot of Fed chairs have kind of that traditional PhD in economics background, but not unusual when you go back a bit further than that in history. Powell worked at the Treasury Department during the first Bush administration. He was in private equity in the 90s, kind of famously at Carlyle, one of the big private equity companies doing, you know, leveraged buyout deals. And then in the 2000s, he was kind of feeling like he wanted to go back into public service, and he was working at a think tank in D.C. He was doing a lot of work on behalf of the Obama administration in Congress, explaining to elected officials what it would mean to default on the debt and why this is something, you know, the U.S. should avoid at all costs. And that caught the eye of President Obama. When the Obama administration was looking to appoint a couple new people to Fed governor positions, this was at a time when these appointments still usually tended to come in a bipartisan way. So President Obama was looking for a Republican to appoint alongside his Democrat selection, and he found Powell.
0: Amira, what was it about Jay Powell that appealed to President Trump when he was deciding who to nominate to be Fed chair?
2: Well, he was looking for a Republican, obviously, and I think also Jay Powell at the time had the recommendation of key people in the Trump administration, notably the Treasury Secretary at the time, Steven Mnuchin. And in Chair Powell's days as a governor, I think he really impressed his colleagues because he wasn't an economist, but he kind of developed this reputation for really working hard to understand the economics, to understand monetary theory, reading textbooks, talking to colleagues, really trying to make sure that he understood what he was doing and really grasping some of these concepts that he had to deal with as a governor and later chair.
0: Amira, when did the relationship between Powell and Trump start to sour?
2: There really wasn't much of a honeymoon period for Jay Powell as Fed chair. He became Fed chair in 2018, and that year, he led the Fed to hike rates a couple of times. And as we know, President Trump generally favors lower rates. And so we started to see President Trump push back on those rate cuts publicly, which is unusual for a president, right? And that was just the harbinger of things to come. But yeah, Chair Powell really has been experiencing this tension and these criticisms from President Trump since pretty much early on in his chair tenure.
0: We're going to get into the way that that tension has continued to build, but take us back to maybe the first or the second time the president criticized what the Fed did or Jay Powell did, and just remind us how that reverberated across Wall Street and among economists, seeing that level of pushback from the president.
1: He took to social media back then, Twitter being the preferred platform, and started criticizing Chair Powell for presiding over these interest rate increases. These were very much expected. They had telegraphed that they would do this. They had already been increasing interest rates. So this wasn't really surprising to markets. But when the criticism from the president started, that was a huge surprise. Sure, Fed chairs have been criticized by elected officials, but it tends to happen in private.
0: Mary, let me ask you about the economy we had when Jay Powell started as a Fed governor back during the Obama administration. What did it look like, and what were the Fed's priorities at that time when Jay Powell started?
2: The U.S. economy was still recovering from the financial crisis of 08 and 09. And the Fed's main concern at that time was actually how sluggish the recovery was, how long it was taking for employment to bounce back, how long it was taking for consumer demand to bounce back. And really, one of the main concerns was that inflation was too low. So for much of the period following the financial crisis, the Fed basically had rates at zero, near zero. And the concern was that we really weren't seeing much inflation, which in some respects can also be a problem. What was interesting was as the decade kind of closed out, we started to see the fact that the labor market actually started to improve. We started to see groups that tend to be marginalized in the labor market actually start to see gains. And it felt like, okay, the economy is finally turning a corner from this pretty much a decade of this sluggish recovery that we were seeing. And at the same time, we still weren't seeing much inflation. And so the Fed started to really think about this idea that, okay, unlike traditional economic theory would reason that a labor market that has momentum would lead to inflation, maybe

0: there is a world in which we can have a good labor market and we don't necessarily see inflationary pressures.
1: For Chair Powell, I think one of the big lessons from the 08 response, which of course was under then Chair Ben Bernanke, was that there probably wasn't enough of a fiscal response at that point. And that's why you saw such a dragged out recovery from that. And there was kind of broad consensus in Washington at that point that they wanted to avoid that again. And so you saw the chair be pretty forceful in his calls for a big and aggressive fiscal response to the pandemic.
2: Katarina, let's talk more about the pandemic and the way that it was such a huge trial for Fed Chair Jerome Powell. How did Powell approach policymaking during the early days of the COVID-19 pandemic?
1: I think it's fair to say that they came to it with guns blazing. I think the lesson from the 2008 response were that you really need to confront these things quickly and aggressively. And that is what the Fed did. It quickly lowered interest rates, getting them to zero by about mid-March. And it unleashed a slew of special facilities. These are emergency lending facilities because the central bank is, of course, the lender of last resort. This is one of its primary functions, and that's what it did at the onset of the COVID pandemic.
2: Amira, the Fed's decision to keep interest rates low as the economy began to emerge from the pandemic is now widely seen as a misstep. Jay Powell has acknowledged as much, but back then the term we kept hearing so much was that inflation was transitory.
3: As these transitory supply effects abate, note that a transitory rise in inflation only transitory effects on inflation.
2: Take me back to that time and explain the consequences of the Fed failing to recognize the fact that that inflation was not transitory, that it was more ingrained than policymakers thought.
0: Chair Powell and the Fed really leaned into this idea that because the inflation at the time was thought to be caused by supply shocks, that it was not something that monetary policy necessarily needs to respond to, right? This is traditional economic theory. Supply shocks tend to move through in time. And really, the Fed's main tool, its interest rate, is more effective on demand. It works on demand. And we saw from most of 2021 that that's what Chair Powell was basically saying. Like, we expect this to be transitory. This is not something that monetary policy should respond to. By the fall of 2021, when it was becoming clear that that was not the case, you start to see the Fed kind of shift. And actually, Chair Powell, by that fall, was saying, okay, maybe it's time that we retire this transitory word.
3: I mean, it's become a word that's attracted a lot of attention that maybe is distracting from our message, which we want to be as clear as possible.
0: And I think the fact that the Fed is widely seen as having been late to raise interest rates because they didn't start hiking interest rates until March of 2022, that has had a lot of implications, right? It weighs on the Fed's credibility, right? We rely on the central bank to help control inflation, and they got that one wrong. Admittedly, they got that one wrong. And so it has been a ding on their credibility. I think also, Americans, as we know, are really concerned about affordability. Inflation has been above target for 5 years now, basically. And we saw how big of a role the question of affordability and prices played in our politics. This was a big reason why President Trump was able to win the 2024 election, because Americans do remain so concerned with how prices have risen and inflation. And now, when you think about what the Fed is dealing with, which is additional supply shocks that have come as a result of this year, the U.S. war in Iran, last year, the imposition of sweeping tariffs by President Trump, you see Fed policymakers being hesitant to say these rolling shocks are things that we can just look through. And I think that's in part because of the legacy of the pandemic. They got that wrong, and they don't want to assume that inflation is going to be transitory again.
2: When President Trump's reelected in 2024, he pretty quickly intensifies his threats on Jay Powell and the Fed. Amira, tell me a bit about that, sort of how he ratcheted it up once he was reelected.
0: Oh, how didn't he? It's been really remarkable to watch over the last year.
4: So he either is incompetent or he's crooked.
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24: And I'm Katie Greifeld, a reporter for Bloomberg News and an anchor for Bloomberg Television. Should we talk about the fact that we're recording a mailbag?
23: We're recording a mailbag.
24: Mailbag. Not too tired to sing.
23: Yeah. Diving into the vault for some timeless wisdom.
24: Yeah.
23: Timeless wisdom.
24: We've got some good ones lined up.
23: Sure. All right. Let's get into the mailbag.
24: Yeah.
23: Mailbag.
24: Pierre, starting us off strong. You've put this disclosure in newsletters before, or specifically one. Your disclosure read, through a financial advisor, I have a small amount of money in a Blue Owl fund, though I am not sure which one. Pierre wants to know, why does Matt have a financial advisor? Does he read Money Stuff?
23: So first of all, I want to address the fact that I do own a little bit of Blue Owl Credit Income Corp.
24: Wow.
23: A private BDC that Boaz Weinstein has not yet tendered for, but he said today he's thinking about tendering for it.
24: Are you panicking?
23: No, I'm not panicking. So when I started with this financial advisor, he's like, I got this great thing for you called BREIT, the Blackstone Real Estate, like non-traded real estate investment trust. And I was like, no, I don't think I can do that because I've written about them like four times and I don't want to own something I write about.
24: Yeah, that's fair.
23: And he was like, okay, what about the Starwood one? I was like, no, no, no.
24: That still counts.
23: Still counts. And then he's like, what about just like a little scooch of private credit? And I was like, a little scooch of private credit.
24: Like, I'll never write about that.
23: I don't know why. I don't know what I was thinking. But obviously now I own a little bit of this private credit fund and I don't want to own it. Not because I'm panicking about software companies or whatever.
24: Your eyes are really screaming, though.
23: It's really like a tiny portion of my net worth, but I don't want to own it, not because I'm panicking about liquidity or software companies or whatever, but because I don't want to have to say every time I read about it, oh, I own a little bit of this one. So I'd love to be out of it, but unfortunately getting out of it is like the thing that is the news story.
24: Right.
23: So if I were tendering, then that would be more of the story. So I just have to hold it and ignore it. So I'm not tendering.
24: You should have tendered to Boaz.
23: Well, he didn't bid for that one,
24: oh.
23: But he's going to.
24: Oh.
23: If he bids for that one, I might have to sell to him so that he can come back on the podcast.
24: How are you enjoying my shows
23: in Osaka?
24: That would be a very fun science experiment.
23: I wouldn't, though.
24: I'd enjoy it.
23: Buzz would enjoy it.
24: Yeah.
23: I would get 65 cents on the dollar, though, so I don't know.
24: That's true.
23: It's worth it. Anyway, I have no investment advice. I have no opinions on the Blue Owl Private Credit Fund. I have no complaints about their management of the fund, but I also wish I didn't own it for purely journalistic reasons. Wait, about my financial advisor.
24: Yeah, does he read Money Stuff?
23: Okay.
24: Does he listen to this podcast?
23: So,
24: is he a man?
23: He's a man.
24: Yeah.
23: Most importantly, I hope he does not listen to this podcast because I feel bad talking about him. He definitely did not know who I was when I sort of came in the door.
24: Yeah.
23: This is like a few years ago, I was like talking to a fancy friend of ours in the newsroom and she was like talking about her financial advisor giving her like tax advice. And I was like, I've always been like a Vanguard guy. I don't want a financial advisor to tell me what stocks to buy.
24: Yeah.
23: What private credit funds to buy.
24: Yeah.
23: But, you know, I want like some professional to hold my hand a little bit on like, how much should I be putting in college funds? How much should I be, like, what's my target number for retirement? What tax stuff should I do to make my taxes lower?
24: For sure.
23: All the sort of not investing advice stuff that financial advisors do. And our fancy newsroom friend was talking up the benefits. So I came in the door and had a moment of like nervousness, but also arrogance that like, that like this guy'd be like, ooh, the Money Stuff guy. But in fact, he was like, okay, whatever.
24: That's how I feel most of the
23: time. Clearly did not know who I was. But now I believe he is at least aware of the newsletter because when I talked to him most recently, he was like, yeah, I sometimes skim the newsletter and you probably don't want to be in this Blue Owl fund anymore.
24: Oh my
23: like,
24: gosh.
23: Yeah, but you know, what can you do? So yeah, I have a financial advisor for like tax and other advising stuff.
24: I think that's what you're supposed to do.
23: Yeah, I feel conflicted about it because I'm definitely like, I am sophisticated enough that I probably could just use index funds and like figure stuff out on my own. But like, it's nice to like talk to a professional and be like, this is how much I was thinking of saving for college. And him being like, yeah, that sounds good, right? It's just like confirmatory.
24: Yeah.
23: Eventually I'll just do that with like ChatGPT.
24: That's true.
23: But no, it's helpful to have someone whose job it is to do this, even though my job is not unrelated to this.
24: Yeah. I mean, I feel like that's the pitch of financial advisors.
23: Right. It's not really like we will
24: buy this.
23: The stocks that'll go up, right?
24: Yeah.
23: That's not the pitch to me. Although, if I had like bit at BREIT, he might have had like a lot more spicy stuff to put into my portfolio.
24: True, true.
23: Like there's a certain amount of him being like, what about this? And maybe like, nah, it's just index funds.
24: Yeah.
23: What about you?
24: I have a financial advisor.
23: No further comments.
24: No, I'm in all index funds.
23: Okay, that's
24: cool. And it's just, you know, the other stuff.
23: I'm in like mostly index funds.
24: Yeah. I mean, we're journalists.
23: Private credit fund.
24: We're not supposed to like do too much.
23: Right.
24: Yeah.
23: Not buy stocks.
24: No.
23: Crypto.
24: No.
23: One private credit fund then.
24: Mailbag. Justin has a question. Justin says, I just recently finished reading and loved When Genius Failed, along with the Jamie Dimon biography, Last Man Standing. What are some of your favorite books about finance? That's fun. I don't have any favorite finance
23: books. You don't have any favorite finance books?
24: I don't think so. I like fiction. I feel like we've talked about it a bit on this podcast. I like sci-fi and fantasy, and I really...
23: Can I send you some...
24: They have to be really good.
23: Finance sci-fi books.
24: That would be great.
23: A genre that is not high on my list, but a genre that I read, because sometimes people will be like, hi, I work in finance and wrote a finance sci-fi book. And I'll be like,
24: oh, well, that would be absolutely
23: helpful.
24: Yeah,
23: I have like four of those.
24: Yeah. I feel bad saying that because I actually really love finance and markets and like the world that I exist in a professional capacity. But when I get out of this building, I like to read fiction. But you definitely have a library.
23: Yeah, I have some of that. Like, I definitely try not to spend all of my time reading business books. But no, I do have a long list of favorite finance books.
24: Yeah.
23: And we're going to go to town on it now.
24: Yeah, you can name five.
23: Really? Five?
24: Well, how many do you have?
23: I have seven.
24: Flipped over his paper.
23: I have a list.
24: Seven will allow it.
23: The like pinnacle is Liar's Poker and Barbarians at the Gate.
24: Mm-hmm.
23: Everyone knows that. It's boring. I'm not going to talk about it.
24: I have started Liar's Poker. I do enjoy
23: so
24: it.
23: So good. Like, the whole language of Wall Street continues to be derived from jokes in that book.
24: Yeah.
23: But so I want to talk about a few others that I love and just tell an anecdote from each one.
24: Oh, my God.
23: Yeah. I came prepared, unusually. So one that I recommend all the time is a book called Diary of a Very Bad Year, which is from N+1, the literary magazine. It's like Keith Gessen is an N+1 editor interviewing an anonymous hedge fund manager. He's like a PM at a multi-strat firm.
24: Yeah.
23: And it's like, he sort of like does periodic interviews throughout like the 2008 financial crisis.
24: Mm-hmm.
23: And this guy gives a window into how he's thinking about the financial crisis and how he's trading markets, and it's really good.
24: That's awesome.
23: One thing that I love, he's like a credit, he's like an emerging markets manager, and he says, every time you do a private investment, you're writing a call option on your own time. In a sense, you're writing more call options against your time than you have time, on the assumption that the correlation is not 100%.
24: Huh.
23: And in a crisis, correlations go to 100%. And so you just run out of time because you're dealing with all of these like fires on all of your investments. And you sort of figured these investments won't all catch fire at once, but they do. And so you have no time. And so it's not just like about your portfolio. It's about your time management. Another favorite book is, in a different vein, Antti Ilmanen of AQR wrote a book called Expected Returns, which I think is the best book about investing. When people ask me, like, how should I think about investing? I'm like, the question is, like, why are you getting paid? Why should you expect to get money for this investment?
24: Yeah.
23: And this book is, like, an attempt to sort of answer that question comprehensively about all sorts of investments. And it has all these, like, little stylized facts that I love. One that I think about sometimes is that carry basically works. If you have two investments and one pays 10% a year and the other pays like 8% a year,
24: right?
23: Like, financial theory would say that the one that pays 10% a year has like a higher expected loss. And so really, like, their like risk adjusted returns are the same. But in fact, like, over time, things that pay more tend to pay more than things that pay less.
24: Right.
23: So it's like the very intuitive, like, simple thing that you just sort of eyeball turns out to work a lot of the time. This is famous in foreign exchange, where economic theory says that currencies that pay higher interest rates
24: are
23: expected to depreciate, but like that never works at all. And it's like always the case that you can like make money in the carry trade. Not always. Not investing in this. Okay. Our friend Mary Childs wrote a book called The Bond King.
24: That I did read too.
23: There's one favorite finance book.
24: I had to read it.
23: Are you saying it's not your favorite?
24: I mean, I guess it has to be.
23: The one finance book you've ever read.
24: Yeah, that I completed.
23: I love The Bond King. One thing I love is I write all the time, everything is seating charts. And in the Bond King, like, you know, it's like sort of the story of how Bill Gross built PIMCO as an investing firm and then got defenestrated from PIMCO.
24: Yeah.
23: And like, why did he get kicked out? I like to say that he got kicked out because like he was like having tension with like the other senior managers at PIMCO, and he called a meeting, and in the meeting he didn't put his enemies at the front table. He put them in the audience facing the front table instead of at the front table where Gorgeous. The big people sat. And so they got so mad that they like went back to their offices afterwards and were like, he has to go, and they fired him. That's not quite true. That's like a little true.
24: Yeah.
23: And, you know, people making millions and millions of dollars a year, all they care about is where they sit at the big meeting.
24: We're all human.
23: Right.
24: At the end of the day. One more.
23: I could go on for, I have like.
24: I can tell.
23: Yeah.
24: I'm
23: looking at a long list.
24: Strapping in here for a long time.
23: Katie is literally falling asleep.
24: I'm so tired.
23: Okay, Donald McKenzie. Yeah. I think he was on Odd Lots recently. He's like a Scottish sociologist. He wrote a book called Trading at the Speed of Light, which is about like how high frequency trading firms live their lives and think about things. And it has so many great anecdotes, including that when the CME, the Chicago Mercantile Exchange, moved its technology from writing trade tickets in pencil to writing them in pen, it took 8 months of fighting to change from pencil to pen. It's like a great story of technological progress in the 70s, 80s. But also, it's a lot about like microwave links from Chicago to New York. And apparently in the 2010s, rain created liquidity. Because when it rained, the microwave link went down and it was like slower to get information from Chicago to New York. And so what that meant was that basically like predatory high frequency traders were slowed down enough that market makers could quote tighter spreads because they weren't getting picked off by predatory market, by predatory HFTs. And then like later in the decade, that effect reversed because I guess the market makers couldn't get the information fast enough. But anyway, so rain created liquidity.
24: That's amazing.
23: Yeah.
24: Justin, that was the most fun that Matt
23: Justin, was. Justin, we'll have a beer at Morgan's. I'll give you some of my other books.
24: Yeah, right. Great question, Justin.
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24: I'm Katie Greifeld, and we'll be right back after this break.
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26: Here's what we're following. 61 Starbucks employees will be laid off by August 28th, according to a worker adjustment and refraining notification sent to the Washington State Employment Security Department. The letter says this is a result of the reorganization of the technology department at its corporate headquarters in Seattle. All affected employees are not represented by a union, and roles include architects, cybersecurity analysts, and many more. A county in western Washington is growing, and growing fast. Data from the U.S. Census Bureau shows that Mason County is one of the fastest growing micro areas in the U.S. The area saw population growth of more than 1,400 from July 1st, 2024 to July 1st, 2025. 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
30: From Bloomberg World's headquarters in New York, I'm Dan Schwartzman, bringing you the hour's top stories and the markets. President Trump rejecting Iran's latest peace offer, saying the ceasefire between the U.S. and Tehran was on, quote, massive life support. Iran had responded to the U.S. proposal by demanding a lifting of Washington's naval blockade and sanctions relief while maintaining control over traffic through the Strait of Hormuz. Meanwhile, the price of Brent crude remaining high, currently sitting at $105 a barrel. The Trump administration is opening the way to import more steaks, and ground beef from overseas in an attempt to counter record high beef prices and record low counts for U.S. cattle herds. The Wall Street Journal says the administration will suspend the annual tariff rate quota on meat imports on all beef exporting countries, while also removing some costly regulations on U.S. cattle ranchers. Hims & Hers Health reported a first quarter loss and sales that missed Wall Street estimates. More details from Bloomberg's Charlie Pellett.
2: The company has been moving away from copycat versions of weight loss medications that help fuel its growth, instead prioritizing partnerships with brand name products. Brian Tanquilut is research analyst at Jefferies.
6: What happened was that earlier this year, Hims signed an agreement with Novo Nordisk to basically say, we're going to stop compounding or making our own versions of GLPs, and we're just going to distribute a Novo Nordisk brand.
2: Revenue came in at $608 million. That was below the average analyst estimate of $617.5 million. In New York, Charlie Pellett, Bloomberg Radio.
30: Media mogul Byron Allen is buying a 52% stake in online publisher BuzzFeed for $120 million, with Allen assuming the titles of chairman and CEO. Allen's family office acquired 40 million shares at a price of $3 each. We check markets all day long here at Bloomberg. Wall Street futures continue to fall, while in Asia, the ASX in Sydney is down 0.8%. Nikkei in Tokyo is up 0.7%. The Kospi in Seoul currently down 4.7%. The CSI 300 in China and the Hang Seng in Hong Kong have just begun trading. Global news 24 hours a day and whenever you want it with Bloomberg News Now. I'm Dan Schwartzman and this is Bloomberg.
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11: Denise Whitaker here, and today's story hits a little closer to home, literally. 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
1: Mailbag. Okay, Chris has a question, though. Chris works at a private equity firm. Like many firms, we advertise our ESG credentials to our institutional LPs, parentheses. I mean, less so now than 2 years ago, but you get the idea. Among the ESG...
0: We got this question a while, like a few weeks ago, and it's probably like, they probably scrubbed it entirely from the webpage, but anyway.
1: Yeah, anyway. Among the ESG initiatives we tout is how well we treat our employees. Things like health and wellness initiatives, but also nice corporate retreats. That does sound nice. My question is this. Are employee benefits for private equity employees good ESG or bad ESG?
0: Ooh. Someone once told me that ESG is really E and S, and then G is just there to make the numbers work. So one pitch for ESG, environmental, social, and governance investing, is that it's good for returns. Like if you buy things with good, if you buy companies with good ESG scores, you'll get a higher return. And the theory that I've heard is that the G is there because that's what gives you the higher returns. And like that theory is very simple, which is that G, governance, basically means doing shareholder friendly stuff. Basically means like supervising management and trying to get good returns for shareholders and being aligned with shareholders rather than doing whatever management wants. E and S, environmental and social stuff, are about other stakeholders.
1: Mm-hmm.
0: Environmental is about like doing good stuff for the environment, even if it costs shareholders. Social is about doing good stuff for employers or communities, even if it costs shareholders money. But G is about doing stuff for shareholders, even if it costs the CEO money. And so G doesn't really fit with like ESG. Like the other things are about like having a broader set of stakeholders, and G is just about trying to maximize shareholder returns. In that vein, being nice to your employees is good social, and if they're very senior management employees, then it's kind of bad governance, right? It's like, if you give the CEO $100 million at the expense of shareholders, that's like, like not ideal governance, right? So I think that there's no like real answer to this question, but like, I think there's some like seniority dividing line where like giving your CEO nice perks is bad governance and giving your cashiers nice perks is good social. I think that like probably the employees of portfolio companies are good social, and probably the like actual employees of the private equity fund are a little more, don't advertise the perks you give them. Well, that's fine. That's fine.
1: Cool. Well, thanks for the question, Chris. I hope things are going well.
0: I hope you keep your perks.
1: Yeah. Okay, this comes from Ron asking about IPOs. Ron asks, after a company has gone public and has received the infusion of cash from the IPO, what role does the share price actually play in the operation of the company? Do most companies continue to hold a percentage of shares that they buy slash sell to generate cash at later dates? Or is this mainly for employee stock compensation slash options?
0: You know, I used to be a capital markets banker, and it is very strange to me how much people believe in like the concept of treasury stock. Like people believe that companies have stock and there's a pot and they can sell that stock, and then when they run out. That's not how it works in the U.S. It is how it works in some other places, but in the U.S. there's no such thing as like you can pretty much always print new stock whenever you want. So it's not like they're holding stock to sell. And most companies don't sell stock after they go public. Maybe that's not true. Maybe that's an exaggeration. But like, classically, the big successful companies tend not to sell a lot of stock.
1: Mm-hmm.
0: I've written that at this point, the public stock market is for returning capital to shareholders rather than raising capital from shareholders. And even a lot of IPOs, companies don't need the money. They're just going public so their early investors can cash out.
1: Mm.
0: Although that is very much changing with the big AI IPOs where people need all the money they can raise. But so why does the stock price matter? I mean, a big part of the answer is executive and employee pay, right? If you're paying people in stock, you're motivating them with the stock. And if the stock goes up, then they're more motivated. And so it is good for the stock to go up for compensation reasons. There's also like M&A. If your stock is valuable, you can buy companies with your stock.
1: Yes.
0: Big, successful public companies don't like to sell stock, but they do like to sell debt. And the more the stock is worth, like all things being equal, it's easier to raise debt financing, probably. The stock price is a market signal about whether your company is creating value, about whether you're like a good thing to allocate capital to. And so a lot of CEOs like are sort of raised in like the Church of capital allocation discipline. And if their stock is going up, then they think we are doing good stuff. We should do more projects and build more factories and launch new products and generally invest more in this company that is succeeding. And if their stock is going down, they're like, we should do stock buybacks, right?
1: Yeah.
0: Which essentially means the stuff we're doing isn't working, so we should just give money back to shareholders and they can find something else to do with it, which is kind of the signal sent by a stock buyback.
1: Yeah.
0: Or kind of the signal that the stock price going down sends you, and then you do the stock buyback. So I think that, like, it's just... the stock price is a signal of, like, where to allocate capital, both to, like, the market and to the executives.
1: Yeah.
0: And
1: it's like a real-time report card.
0: Yeah, and people believe in that. Executives are motivated by that. Executives try to allocate capital to things that are good. The stock price sends them a signal. There's also, like, the market for corporate control, which mm-hmm. is a fancy way of saying if your stock price gets too low, then, like, Carl Icahn is going to try to buy the company or something.
1: Yeah.
0: You know, you try to keep the stock price high to fend off activists and hostile takeovers and whatnot. So, yeah, I think that's the answer. I've enjoyed writing about meme stocks over the last few years. Meme stocks, like, break a lot of this, right? Like, you're not getting the right capital allocation signals when your stock goes up 1,000% for no reason.
1: Yeah. You're getting other signals. More about, you know.
0: Right. And you're sometimes, like, allocating more capital to your company, right? I mean, like, I wrote about, like, when GameStop was, like, way up, they were, like, hiring executives from Amazon and, you know, launching all these new projects. It's the same, you know, it's the, if your stock price is up, that means you're a good allocator of capital. And so you start, like, doing new stuff and hiring new executives and making acquisitions and doing all the stuff that a big growing company does, because the market is telling you you're a big growing company that, like, has, you know, high returns on your projects. And if you don't, in fact, have high returns on your projects, then, like, that signal gets messed up.
1: I talk to a lot of CEOs on the television, and about half of them, maybe more than that, will tell you that they don't pay attention
0: to
1: them.
0: Of course.
1: But that's so crazy. You know that they're lying. If I had a real-time report card of how my company and my job performance was being viewed...
0: Do you not?
1: I'm not like that, no. I can't watch it move in real time.
0: Yeah, right. Like,
1: I'd be glued to the screen.
0: It's not just, like, people's opinions about you. It's also, like, your bank account, right? Because a lot of people, like, a lot of their net worth is in their company's stock, right?
1: Absolutely.
0: If I had all of my net worth in one company's stock, I would pay a lot of attention.
1: For sure. Nice question, Ron. Paul has a question. Paul was saying that he was reading your segment about the whole business securitization and how business loans get paid off. It was interesting to Paul that the normal way that they get paid off is in interest-only payments followed by a balloon payment at the end of the term. The only high dollar amount loan most people are familiar with from personal experience is a mortgage, where you pay down the principal along the way, and usually the final payment is the same size as all the others. Why are these two so different? Do businesses just need / warrant more flexibility? Why don't they pay down some principal early to reduce interest costs?
0: Okay. I feel like there's, like, several kinds of answers here. One is that companies and humans have different life cycles.
1: Mm.
0: Like, a human is born and makes no money, and then has a career where they start out making a little bit of money, and then they make more and more money. And then towards the end of the career, they stop making money.
1: Right.
0: And so you have financial products to sort of smooth that out. And so if you take out a mortgage, it's like, typically, you take out a mortgage and you don't have very much money, but you have a lot of earning power, and you pay down the mortgage during your earning years. And then when you stop having earning power, you stop having a mortgage. It's
1: right.
0: Very convenient. It's not perfect, but it's like, that kind of works out that way. Companies ideally grow their earning power every year, ideally, right? Countries
1: For sure.
0: too. So, like, corporate and sovereign borrowers have more and more earnings power every year, and so, ideally, and so they have more and more ability to pay down debt every year. And so, if you take out a corporate loan, it's like, you need the money now, but in 10 years, you'll easily be able to pay back the money because you keep growing your earnings. But also, mortgages amortize, because if you're a person and you, like, go around for 30 years making the interest payment on your mortgage, and then at the end of the term, it's like, we need $1 million, please. You might not have $1 million lying around. Like, a company, one, they might, right? Their earnings power might keep growing.
1: Mm-hmm.
0: Two, they can refinance the debt. And in fact, companies do not generally borrow money and then pay it back. and then say, whew, we've cleared that debt. Mm-hmm. Companies like target a certain amount of, like a capital structure with a certain amount of debt, because to a company, interest expense is cheaper than equity, right? Like,
1: right.
0: If they have debt, then that increases their return on equity, and they think of their equity as being more expensive than debt. They think, we need to earn a 20% return for shareholders, whereas we can pay our creditors, you know, 6% or whatever. So companies typically like to have debt, and as they grow, they tend to borrow more money, and so they don't need to amortize their debt. They want to keep a certain amount of debt outstanding, and amortizing would make that more complicated because they'd have to, like, incur more debt as they pay down their earlier debt. Also, like, from a market perspective, like, the non-amortizing bond or bullet loan is a better product for an investor, because if you're an investor and you have a fund and you want to invest it, and then like you get some of the money back every year, you're like, I have to go invest this again. So having a non-amortizing product is better for a lot of investors.
1: Those are all the questions.
0: I feel like we didn't have any real questions for you this time.
1: That's okay.
0: Should I ask you?
1: You can ask me a question.
0: I tried to get you to talk about your financial advisor or your favorite finance books, but you did not take the time.
1: Yeah, that was
0: What's
1: rough.
0: What's your favorite finance science fiction book?
1: I have recency bias here.
0: Yeah.
1: Which is just Project Hail Mary.
0: Oh, okay. Interesting.
1: Yeah. I read that.
0: I never read this.
1: In February. Like, yeah, it was fun.
0: Yeah.
1: But.
0: Did you learn anything about?
1: I just.
0: Data centers in space. I don't know what it's about.
1: Did you not see the movie?
0: No, I haven't seen movies.
1: Oh, I went with my parents, so.
0: Nice.
1: Something you have to look forward to and. A few decades.
0: Yeah, yeah. I've gone to the movies with my children, but
1: I have to imagine that's still a chore. It's not like
0: I've gone to Frozen 2.
1: Okay.
0: Which is a chore.
1: Yeah. Project Hail Mary might be a little intense for them, so
0: We're getting there. Thanks for listening to the Money Stuff Podcast on Bloomberg Radio. I'm Matt Levine.
1: And I'm Katie Greifeld. 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
2: ABC News, I'm Stephanie Officer. President Trump proposed temporarily waiving the federal gas tax while the war with Iran continues. The conflict has locked the Strait of Hormuz, preventing oil tankers from flowing in and out without risk. Now Congress has been asked to consider the option. He's got the approval of one Democrat who is usually at odds with the administration. One reporter noted Arizona Senator Mark Kelly has actually suggested a gas tax relief program in the past.
3: That's a good idea.
4: You think Senate Democrats as a whole
3: would support? I would.
5: That was originally your proposal, right?
3: Yes.
5: Back in 2022?
3: Yes.
5: And there were a lot of Republicans at that time who called it a terrible idea. They said Democrats were desperate. What do you think about that 180 that they've made today?
3: Well, I don't know if they've made it. The president made it. I support him.
2: The tragedy on the tarmac at Denver International Airport last week left a pedestrian dead on the runway, with more than 230 passengers and crew on a Frontier Airlines plane. Now the FAA and NTSB want to know how that person was able to get into a restricted area. ABC contributor, retired Army Colonel Steve Ganyard, tells ABC's Gio Benitez.
6: Denver's airport facilities are twice the size of Manhattan, and officials say they are now reviewing its perimeter security program.
7: It's very expensive to put high security fencing around any airport, particularly one the size of Denver. This incident does not look like it was some random person walking through an open part of the fence onto that runway. It appears to be something much more deliberate.
6: The FAA is now investigating. Many are asking how this person was able to gain access to one of the busiest runways in the country.
2: Jury selection began Monday for the trial of Kelvin Evans, the man charged with swiping jump drives featuring unreleased music from Beyonce, stolen from members of her team while she was in Atlanta on her Cowboy Carter tour last year. Evans' trial will take place this week. He previously rejected a plea deal and could now face up to 6 years in prison if convicted. You're listening to ABC News.
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2: 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ABC News meteorologist Kenton Jawecki.
10: Where it's also very warm in the upper Midwest, it's also combining with dry conditions on the ground and a lot of wind, and that's giving them fire weather danger, meaning that weather conditions are there and that if a fire sparks, it's going to spread rapidly. That's for parts of eastern Montana. We're talking about South Dakota, North Dakota, even through much of Nebraska, including Kearney, Nebraska, and then you're getting through northern Minnesota as well, where we have elevated fire danger there too as well today.
2: Defense Secretary Pete Hegseth has accused Senator Mark Kelly of revealing classified information in a video from a briefing. The retired Navy captain is pushing back. ABC's Luis Martinez.
11: The Tomahawk missiles he talked about, attack of missiles he talked about, Patriot missiles. But he didn't provide any information specifically saying, you know, how far down into the stockpiles that we've gone as a result of all of these weapons that are being used inside of Iran. But what we do know is that in response, Kelly himself put out a video, a clip from a hearing just last week where he asked Secretary Hegseth how long might it take to replace some of the weapon stockpiles. And you heard from Secretary Hegseth himself say that it was months and years.
2: A Houston man charged with murdering his pregnant wife requested asylum in an Italian courtroom Monday. Authorities say Lee Gilly cut off his ankle monitor and used a fake name to fly to Italy. He could face the death penalty if he is extradited and convicted in Texas. I'm Stephanie Officer, ABC News.
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12: Here's here's what we're following. A Washington agency faces a lawsuit accusing them of mistreating immigrant children. 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
13: The proposed class action lawsuit says the Department of Children, Youth, and Families failed to let minors know that they were eligible for a path to citizenship. It's called the Special Immigrant Juvenile Status, built for children who can't return to their birth country safely and who are separated from their parents due to abuse or neglect. In the case of the two young immigrants outlined in the lawsuit, they say they were not made aware of any program that would help them and that the state didn't monitor their immigration status despite the fact that the children are under their custody. DCYF denies wrongdoing, saying the case lacks merit. A spokesperson telling the Seattle Times they take the welfare of children in their care very seriously. Austin Smith, Northwest News Radio.
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14: Starting May 14th, people on BLM-managed land in Oregon and Washington cannot use fireworks, exploding targets, metal targets, steel core or steel jacket ammunition, tracer rounds, incendiary ammunition, or sky lanterns. The Bureau of Land Management says warmer, drier weather is raising the risk that one spark could turn into a destructive wildfire. Violators could face up to $100,000 in fines, up to 12 months in jail, and the cost of fighting the fire if they're found to be responsible. Jeff Pogela, Northwest News Radio.
12: Now a quick update on gas prices. AAA reports the state average for a gallon of regular is now $5.76. This is down by about 1 cent from a week ago. Another mostly sunny day on Tuesday with highs near 80 and lows around 50. 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
20: 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I'm Michelle Hussein. I first heard the name Anthony Scaramucci around the same time I suspect you probably did. It was July 2017, and Scaramucci was named Communications Director for President Trump, just a few months into his first term. He was clearly going to be a key figure in this White House, I thought. He was already known by his nickname, the Mooch. He was confident, showy, willing to do battle for the MAGA agenda. Only 10 days later, he was fired. And that's part of what we talk about in the conversation you're about to hear. How bruising it was, humiliating even, Turns out, by the way, we pronounce that particular word, humiliating, rather differently, though he does like my version. Today, Anthony Scaramucci is well known as a podcaster. He has a second life in a way, a show called Open Book. He co-hosts The Rest is Politics US while also running his own investment firm and being evangelical about crypto. He is still, though, a big talker, by which I mean he's expansive. He talks a lot. Here, we get to find out where his drive comes from, the hard-working Long Island community of his childhood, though he also admits he forgot that world for many years after discovering Wall Street.

0: But the big problem in American politics right now is the gerrymandering. And so for viewers outside the United States, the political leaders have the opportunity to redistrict or to cut the congressional districts in a way that could favor their party. And so even though Donald Trump and the Republicans started this redistricting fight, Democrats seem to be ahead. But I just want you to think about this. We have 435 congressional districts, approximately 8% of those, 35 to 40 at max, are up for contest. Mm-hmm. So they've done such a powerful job of redistricting that they've taken out of the equation a Democrat beating a Republican in a Republican district, or a Republican beating a Democrat in a Democratic district. And so think about this. We only have 35 purple districts now. And so I think that's unfair to the American people. And I would just say this rhetorically. Are we in a real democracy where the politicians are picking the voters? I thought the voters were supposed to pick the politicians. So we're in sore need of reform.
1: And yet there is this possibility, isn't it? It's not out of the question that the Democrats end up taking the Senate as well as the House. Or are you really cautious on that?
0: I'm a little more cautious on that because the red states that have less population in them, you could hear the flurry, you can hear some purpling, and then they always go back to red, you know. So
1: the Republican states.
0: You know, Tallarico is going to be running against
1: he's a Democrat.
0: He's a Democrat in Texas, and I believe Texas will stay red. So I'm a little more cautious about that. If you're telling me James Tallarico is going to turn the state of Texas purple, where there'll be one Republican and one Democrat from the state, that'll be a watershed activity in American politics. So I'm a little more cautious about it. You know, these machines, they have created a cartel. They have a duopoly now.
1: The two parties.
0: The two parties, yeah. And so they sort of control the landscape. They've tightened up their ability to get incumbents reelected. You know, the Congress has a 14 or 15% approval rating. So it's like slightly above Kim Il-jung, the North Korean dictator. However, you have a 95% reincumbency rate. So just imagine you and I opening up a restaurant and our food is terrible. We're getting like 1-star Yelp ratings, but we can never get the restaurant closed and we always stay as the two chefs mm-hmm. in the restaurant. And so that's what's going on in Washington right now. And so, you know, I think the Democrats will win if you're just
1: House of Representatives.
0: I think the Republicans will probably keep the Senate. That's my best guess.
1: Now you're still a registered Republican, right?
0: I am. I mean, you know, so what is your British football team? Are you like an Arsenal fan? Are you Manchester United? Or
1: now you're really cutting to the chase. Yeah. I live in North London, so if I'm anything, I'm probably an Arsenal fan.
0: Okay, so for Arsenal fans out there, I don't know how the team does, but I'm a New York Met fan, and we're just having a horrific time. But you don't leave. You know, I'm a New York Jet fan. We haven't won the Super Bowl since 1969. You know, so the Republican Party, in my mind, is in the doldrums. We have a huge losing streak going on intellectually. You know, Donald Trump hijacked that party. He decapitated what was once known as the Republican Party. And he did sort of this M&A transaction where he installed this right-wing populist party. It's called the Republican Party, but it's really the MAGA Party. And it's the personality cult of Donald Trump. And so I'm of the belief when his political personality extinguishes sometime in 2028, there'll be an ideological battle for that party again in terms of who will be running that party. So,
1: but I'm wondering
0: I'm a loyalist.
1: Yeah, but I'm wondering why you're not more active in the zone of trying to find that next Republican. Because what I see you doing is not just, I know you voted for Biden and then Harris, right? In the last two presidential elections.
0: I just think Trump is too dangerous. I think obviously it's funny because I'm sure
1: and you have history with him, which we'll get into.
0: Wall Street at some point. All my Wall Street buddies voted for him. And now they're all regretting the fact that they voted for him. So, you know, it's just one of those things.
1: Are they all regretting that they voted for him? I mean, a lot of them have done doing well out of the markets.
0: I think most people are regretting it. Yeah. I mean, look, I'm of the belief that prices are higher. We have an oil crisis going on right now. He imposed illegal tariffs, which raised the pricing umbrella for all the lower middle income people that voted for him. You're in a quagmire of a war. It's going to be very difficult to disengage the United States from that war. You've weakened our relationships with our European allies, our Gulf allies. He's put us in a very vulnerable state as a country and an economy. If you want to make the case that the banks have record profits in the short term, sure. But he's also suing some of the banking executives. You know, this is a very difficult time in the country where you are losing the predictive capability of our justice system, and you're losing

0: the predictive capability of what our civil rights are and what our free speech rights are in the country. For those reasons, it's very, very bad for business. So yeah, I think a lot of people are regretting it.
1: But that's also why I'm asking you that, given you're still a Republican, mm-hmm. why are you not more actively searching for the Republican that you would like to succeed Donald Trump? Because these are the last 2 years of his presidency.
0: Yeah, well, I think it's early. We have to get through the midterms. We have to really look at the landscape of who's going to be running. You know, is Glenn Youngkin running? And will he have the umbrella? You know, one of the biggest things that you need, if not the most important thing that you need to be the president of the United States, is name recognition. And so just remember the type of electorate that you're dealing with. You know, the people that are listening to your show or watching your show, they're very sophisticated. They're very up to speed in the world of American politics. But the average voter is really not. You know, they make that decision in the week prior to the presidential election.
1: And Donald Trump had that name recognition because of television. That,
0: you know, he was a famous guy in 16. But by 2024, he was the most famous person on the planet. I would stipulate that. I mean, you may say there was a rock star here or there that has more followers on social media, but he was a very well-recognized name. And so you have to see who emerges. Also, I think the war is going to hurt the people that are close to Donald Trump. I think Rubio, and I've said this on our podcast, I think Rubio and Vance are going to be victimized by Trump in ways they haven't totally predicted yet. You know, he's already started with Vance with the attack on the Pope and, hitting Vance because he knows Vance has got a book coming out on his conversion to Catholicism.
1: He doesn't want to build J.D. Vance up into the next president and his successor.
0: Of course not. This is
1: why not?
0: His personality is, you guys were nothing before I got on this stage, and I've carried you for the last 12 years, and the 2020 election was rigged. And everyone knows it, and I should have won that election as well. And I've returned to the presidency carrying all the Republicans on my back. You know, you were nobody's before I got here. You'll be nobody's after I leave. That's Donald Trump's personality. And to not understand that is to not understand Donald Trump. And let me give two quick examples. Cornyn, he is 35 years in the Senate from the state of Texas. 99% of the time he voted with Donald Trump. 1% of the time he didn't. Trump dusted him. Crenshaw, House of Representatives, Army vet, lost his eye in combat. 99% of the time he voted with Donald Trump. 1% of the time he didn't. Trump endorsed the other candidate. He lost the primary to return to the House of Representatives. You have to understand the nature of Donald Trump. And what's still going on is we try to normalize him and sane wash him and put him into a bucket. Oh, he's a Republican. He'll want a Republican to secede him, or he'll want J.D. Vance or Marco Rubio. He doesn't want those guys to succeed him. Let's say he has a successful remaining 2 years of his presidency, which seems unlikely, but let's say he did. He wouldn't want those guys taking any credit for anything that happened in the administration. It's an administration of one person, and there's one spotlight on.
1: You met him years ago, didn't you? I think, is it way back even in the 90s in New York?
0: Well, he would not have remembered that. I was a young man working at Goldman Sachs. My boss took me to see him. This was during some real struggles for him during the casino restructuring and some of the bankruptcies, and he was looking for financing. And, you know, I looked up to him. I'm not somebody that like whitewashes or tries to recolor history. You know, I read The Art of the Deal. I think I was a law school student when it came out. Trump was from Queens. I was from either further out. And so we looked up to Donald Trump. You know, the rappers sang songs about Donald Trump. We admired his bravado and his risk-taking and his image-making. And so at age 31, when I met him for the first time, it was a very impressionable meeting.
1: More from my conversation with Anthony Scaramucci coming up. I'm Michelle Hussein, and this is Bloomberg.
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1: I'm Michelle Hussein, and you're listening to some highlights from the Michelle Hussein Show podcast on Bloomberg Radio. Today, I'm speaking with businessman, podcaster, and former communications director for President Trump, Anthony Scaramucci.
0: Years later, I was working at CNBC as a one of those paid contributors. And then I got invited to the Apprentice parties, and I got invited to the Apprentice finale, and we did a couple of fundraising events together, including Robin Hood. And then we started to develop a relationship. And then very famously in 2012, I was co-finance chair for Mitt Romney for New York. And so we did two political fundraisers and Donald Trump's triplex apartment for Governor Romney. And by the way, you know, Donald Trump did a really good job raising money
1: for Mitt Romney. It seems extraordinary now to think of that. I'll tell you something
0: that Donald Trump did, which none of us understood at that time, but he did, and you have to give him credit for this. He has phenomenal political instincts. Mitt was in trouble. He had lost in South Carolina to Newt Gingrich, and he was now coming into the Super Tuesday primaries. It was a big opportunity for Mitt. And Trump offered to do what are called robocalls for him in parts of rural and blue collar Michigan. And we looked at that and said, well, why the hell would we need that? And Trump said, no, trust me, you need it. And he made these robocalls. And so if you were home and the phone rang, it was, hey, I'm Donald Trump. It was on a recorded message. I want you to vote for Mitt Romney. It had an unbelievable impact on that primary. And it was the first for me. It was the first origin story of understanding the populist movement that was happening in the United States. And at that time, we'll call him Mr. Trump because he wasn't president yet, Mr. Trump's understanding of it and his hold on it. And so that's when we actually became close. That's when we sort of develop a relationship and then talk to each other or see each other at restaurants and so forth.
1: So that period between 2012 and 2017, when he brought you into the White House as his communications director, by then you were a true believer, wouldn't you? You were Team MAGA.
0: Yeah.
1: Well, was that a front at that point?
0: No, I think you have to, I think it's something I have to own for the rest of my life. I'm a very honest person. I wasn't Team MAGA. I had worked for Governor Walker from Wisconsin, Walker, who was running for president. When Scott dropped out of the race, I went to work for Jeb Bush. In March of 2015, Donald Trump called me, invited me to breakfast. I went to his office, had breakfast with him. I always tease him about this. His desk is up here. Michelle, your chair is down there, so you're looking up at him. Okay, that's how he had the office set up. And I'm looking up at him, and he's saying, you know, I'm running for president. I just finished my time with The Apprentice. And I looked at him like he was crazy. I said, you're not running for president. I said, that's just like a publicity stunt. He said, oh, no, you think that. Everybody thinks that. That's why I'm so low in the polls. But when I announce that I'm running, I'm going to go right to the top of the polls. And I laughed and said, yeah, it's not going to happen. And he said, no, I've got Corey Lewandowski downstairs. He's running my campaign. Why don't you go meet with him? And I said, listen, Mr. Trump, I'm working for Jeb. And he said, don't you think he has low energy? And I said, no, I don't think he has low energy. And he says, okay, I'll tell you what. I get the loyalty. You're a longtime Republican. When Jeb comes out of the race, will you come work for me? And right then and there, I reached over, I shook his hand, I said, yes, I will come work for you. And Jeb got knocked out of the race in South Carolina. Mr. Trump called me. I had a little presentation for him, how I could help him find those Romney donors. And then we did our first event in Albuquerque, New Mexico. And then that's when I got the MAGA fever. And so what was MAGA fever for me? Donald Trump was talking to my dad. My dad was born in 1935. He was born in a coal mining town in northeastern Pennsylvania. He wasn't college educated. He went on to become a crane operator on Long Island, spent 41 years in the union, but he had a high paying job. We had a tiny little house on Long Island and we lived a good part of the American dream. And I would never dishonor my dad by telling you we grew up poor. We did not grow up poor. But what I mean by he was talking to my dad, these were guys that, like my dad, instead of being born in 1935, they were born in 65 or 75. And I was talking to these people in Albuquerque, New Mexico, and they were letting me know that that once economically aspirational blue-collar family, the one I grew up in, doesn't exist in America anymore. These families went from economically aspirational to economically desperational. And one young man said something to me that I will never forget. He said, you think you're in New Mexico. He He said, yeah, but that's not New Mexico. That would be Mexico because that's where our factory moved. My dad worked there for 30 years. I was there for 12. The factory moved and we blighted these towns. We blighted these cities. And I thought, and I got it wrong, of course, but I thought, okay, I'm going to work for Donald Trump. He sees something about America that we need to fix. We need to reconnect these people who are angry. And perhaps you have those people that are leaning on people like Nigel Farage here in this country. But I said, we're going to reconnect those people. So yes, I bought in. I spent 71 days on the campaign trail with him, did 71 stops. I did countless hours of media advocacy for him and a tremendous amount of fundraising, so much so that when he won, he named me to his executive transition team.
1: The thing that surprises me is that because of your background, because of seeing how hard your father worked and the community around you, had you really never thought along these lines before you saw Donald Trump and voters respond to him in that way? So and you lived the American dream, right, yourself, you got rich compared to your father's.
0: So this is a very important point. And this is something, again, it doesn't reflect well on me, but it's important for me to share it with you. That neighborhood that I was in Port Washington, there were sheetrock installers and plumbers and crane operators and landscapers. But I left that neighborhood. I went to Tufts University and Harvard Law School and 7 years at Goldman Sachs. And then I built my own hedge fund business. And then I got invited to the World Economic Forum to speak. And I started hanging out in the salons of the wealthy. My point is when you hang out with a certain group of people, you pick up the collective biases of those people.
1: Well, you forget where you came from.
0: And I'll tell you another quick story, which is also relevant to his instincts versus mine. Later, I'm on a plane, we're flying somewhere else, and I'm reading something that was prepared by SkyBridge's economic team.
1: SkyBridge is your firm. Mm-hmm.
0: What are you reading? Oh, I'm reading about the Brexit. He goes, oh, you're an idiot. I said, I'm an idiot. I said, I know I'm an idiot, but why am I an idiot? He goes, I'll tell you what's in that report. That report is saying that it's economically wrong and economically irrational for the British citizens, the UK citizens, to Brexit. Isn't that what it says? I says, yes, it is. And I have all the backup data here. He goes, yeah, that's ridiculous. They're going to Brexit. I said, why are you saying that? He says, haven't you been traveling around with me to all of these cities? You don't think that they have those cities and those towns in the UK? And that was late May of 2016. By the end of June, this country had Brexited and he got that. I didn't get it. Let me say it to you this way. There was a man that lived adjacent to the Tiffany store on Fifth Avenue in a triplex apartment that looked like Louis XIV smoked crystal meth and decorated the apartment. He saw the problems in the neighborhood I grew up in and I missed it.
1: So I think then you would credit him with these two things, perhaps. One is that he showed you something that you otherwise hadn't seen because of your professional experience in new world. Mm-hmm. And the second thing is you owe your media and podcasting career to him after those 10 days that you were in the White House actually the way he fired you.
0: Yeah, well, yes. I mean, so I think it's a little bit of a silver lining, I guess, in some ways. But you know, the truth of the matter is that was the most brutal experience of my life. We can talk about it and we can revise it. It's 9 years later. And I go, oh, that worked out great for me. I have this nice podcast business and you and I are hanging out in this beautiful studio and talking on your wonderful show. So that worked out great for me. But let me set the scene for you and your viewers and listeners. I am fighting with him in the White House, as predicted by my wife, that our personalities would not gel in a situation like that. Remember in the campaign where I was a volunteer of his, we were two New Yorkers and two entrepreneurs taking risks in a campaign. And it used to bother people that I could have this sort of bilateral direct conversation with him because there was a lot of sycophants around him. But he wanted sycophants in the White House. And so there I was with him. And on that Friday, he called me a deep stater. And I was like, well, I'm not a deep stater. I mean, I think I went to Washington one time on a field trip. I'm definitely not a deep stater. But I didn't want to do things the way he wanted to do them. Okay. I had actually taken constitutional law in law school, and I had a thought process about it being the institution of the presidency, and you're a caretaker of it. I'm not necessarily working for you as much as I'm working for the American people and want to abide to the Constitution. Well, 11 days later, I got fired. And I blame myself for the firing and all that other stuff. I never blame anybody, him or anybody else. But it's important to tell this part of the story because that was brutal. My wife and I were fighting. She had filed for divorce on me. I missed the birth of my son, Michelle. He was born on July 24, 2017. I was at the Boy Scouts event with Donald Trump in West Virginia.
1: You couldn't leave the event for the birth of your child?
0: There was no way out of the event. She went into premature labor, and he landed the plane. We drove 35 miles away from the plane into a campground. And even if I got back to the plane, there was a 60-mile no-fly zone. There was just no way back. Okay, so I had a series of colossal disasters happen to me sequentially. I can feel the perspiration as I'm speaking about it, but I was in a potential divorce, missed the birth of my son, got fired from the White House after 11 days, and I got torched by everybody. I mean, I had a crisis PR person, God bless the guy, he told me, look, go buy a villa in Tuscany and come back to the United States in 2022. You're never going to be able to rebuild your career or your media reputation. And, you know, you probably should go dark for 5 years. But, you know, in life, when you make mistakes and you're an entrepreneur and you take risks like that, you got to face the music. And I did that. So, yes, I do have a podcast business and I do have things like that, but I paid the price for those things.
1: Yeah, it was very public, and I can see that there was a really humiliating aspect.
0: I am so glad that you brought up the word humiliating, because I thought you were going to be a little bit too British and not bring up that word. But it was humiliating. I like the way you say it better. You have a nicer accent than me, but it was humiliating.
1: More from my conversation with Anthony Scaramucci coming up. I'm Michelle Hussein, and this is Bloomberg.
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15: Here's what we're following. 61 Starbucks employees will be laid off by August 28th, according to a worker adjustment and reframing notification sent to the Washington State Employment Security Department. The letter says this is a result of the reorganization of the technology department at its corporate headquarters in Seattle. All affected employees are not represented by a union, and roles include architects, cybersecurity analysts, and many more. A county in western Washington is growing, and growing fast. Data from the U.S. Census Bureau shows that Mason County is one of the fastest-growing micro-areas in the U.S. The area saw population growth of more than 1,400 from July 1st, 2024 to July 1st, 2025. 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
19: From Bloomberg World Headquarters in New York, I'm Dan Schwartzman, bringing you the hour's top stories in the markets. President Trump has rejected Iran's latest peace offer, saying the ceasefire between the U.S. and Tehran was on, quote, massive life support. Iran had responded to the U.S. proposal by demanding a lifting of Washington's naval blockade and sanctions relief while maintaining control over traffic through the Strait of Hormuz. Trump, though, did not indicate whether the U.S. would resume military attacks on Iran. The price of Brent crude remains high, still sitting at over $104 a barrel. Senior analyst Salih Yilmaz is with Bloomberg Intelligence.
20: Even when the strait is reopened and the vessels start moving again and the production starts coming back, we know that it's not going to go back to pre-war levels right away, and it's going to be very important to assess the damage to see what level we can go back to.
19: That's Sally Yilmaz with Bloomberg Intelligence. The United Arab Emirates has carried out military strikes on Iran, according to the Wall Street Journal. The attacks included one on a refinery on Iran's Lavan Island in the Persian Gulf. The UAE has been targeted by Iran with more than 2,800 missiles and drones, far more than any other country, including Israel. The U.S. Navy plans to buy at least 15 new battleships over the next 30 years, according to its new shipbuilding plan. The new Trump-class battleships could cost as much as $14.5 billion each, which would be more costly than the $13 billion USS Gerald Ford aircraft carrier, which is the most expensive U.S. warship ever built. Microsoft targeted a $92 billion return from its large early investments in OpenAI, according to Microsoft planning documents from early 2023 and disclosed Monday in court. The software maker had invested about $13 billion in the ChatGPT maker. That stake is now valued at $135 billion. The figures came out during the high-profile court case against both OpenAI and Microsoft, brought on by Elon Musk. We check markets all day long here at Bloomberg, and Asia trading just getting underway for the ASX in Sydney, the Nikkei in Tokyo, and the Kospi in Seoul in a little under a half hour. Global news 24 hours a day and whenever you want it with Bloomberg News Now. I'm Dan Schwartzman, and this is Bloomberg.
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1: To some highlights from the Michelle Hussein Show podcast on Bloomberg Radio. Today, I'm speaking with businessman, podcaster, and former communications director for President Trump, Anthony Scaramucci. Is the other really hard moment that you've had, which is possibly comparable, over your association with Sam Bankman-Fried, who's now been sentenced over his defrauding of investors and customers in his cryptocurrency business? Because you believed in him. You were business partners. You were close to him. And then there was a massive fallout on you and your firm from his downfall.
0: Yeah. I mean, and you know, there were some nasty articles written on Bloomberg, frankly. And by the way, I'm a free speech absolutist. And so those reporters had the right to write those articles, and they're allowed to write whatever they want to write. If you're a public figure, you have to be a big person, and you have to accept the criticism and the potential praise of what's going on. But, you know, the one problem when you're a high profile person, however, your failures go around the world in 5 seconds. Okay. Before you can tie your shoelaces. Okay. Your successes are generally understated, and that's fine. But those are two, to me, colossal failures in my career. You know, missizing, not understanding Trump appropriately. Well explained that, and I'm happy to continue to explain it. Sam Bankman-Fried is a different story. Sam had 25 investors that had given him approximately $1 billion U.S. dollars to fund FTX. And these were sovereign, I'm not going to name them because they always get mad at me when I actually name the names, but these were sovereign wealth funds, venture capitalists, billionaire investors, billionaire family offices. And I had a rapport with Sam, and I had a rapport with Sam's mom and dad, who were Stanford Law School professors who knew some of the faculty at Harvard Law School that taught me. And so I felt I had a keretsu or a connection into the family. And while Sam was somewhat odd, I thought he was brilliant. And I'm going to say something that makes me look bad. I thought he was ethical, a little odd, but ethical. And I thought his father, who was a tax attorney, and his mother, who taught ethics at Stanford Law School, I made false assumptions. And so, but remember, he gave me the money. I didn't give him the money.
1: He bought a stake in your firm.
0: Yeah, he did. He came to our conference. He liked our business. He liked our crypto exposure.
1: You talked about him as the next JP Morgan or the JP Morgan
0: I think I said to Bloomberg, I thought because he was bailing out at the time. If you remember what happened in the crisis of 1907, John Pierpont Morgan, before the establishment of the Federal Reserve, stepped in and cleared a lot of credit that was potentially defaulting in the panic of 1907. And so we were having that sort of crisis in 2022, and Sam had positioned himself that way. So yes, I did say that. You know, the great irony now, in Sam's investment portfolio, He filed for bankruptcy. It was a $17 billion company when the company collapsed. His investment portfolio, his balance sheet today is worth $114 billion, meaning if they had just kept the balance sheet together. But the reason why he didn't get a retrial is that he broke the law. He moved customer accounts from one place into another place, his own account, which was wholly and totally inappropriate. But again, imagine the situation for me. I'm making an announcement that Sam's buying a piece of my business in September. And I'm talking about the strategic collaboration. 8 weeks later, I've got to go down to the Bahamas and visit with him and his father and realize that he's committed fraud. And I've got to go face the music again. So I have to go back on television and say, yeah, I think this guy, he's entitled to a trial and he's innocent until proven guilty in the court of law. But I think he's done some really bad things here. I think he's a bad actor. That's a painful thing to do.
1: The thing that surprises me is that after the shock of that moment, and it's a business shock and it's a personal shock because you thought you knew the man, you still today have a high percentage of your personal wealth and your business wrapped up in digital assets, including particularly Bitcoin. And there has been this significant tumble from the tail end of last year to February in the value of that. Mm-hmm. So do you not think
0: you like
1: that
0: Bitcoin
1: you are
0: or
1: too,
0: you don't like Bitcoin?
1: Well, I mean, I'm not an expert, but I find it interesting.
0: Do you own any Bitcoin?
1: I don't. Well, this is, you've written a whole book on it, but you obviously own a lot of Bitcoin. And yeah. Is there any point where you thought too much of my personal wealth is tied up
0: in
1: this?
0: You'll have to invite me back in 5 years. I'll have to make a determination if I'm right or wrong. But I made a decision in October, November of 2020 that we were going to flip a portion of our assets into digital assets. A big piece of it was going to be in Bitcoin. We were buying those coins at 15, 16, 17,000. They went to 69,000 by November of 2021. We looked like geniuses. And then they collapsed with the FTX crisis and went back to 15,000. So depending on the point that you're in, you either look like a genius or a dummy. But I mean, I bought these coins at 16,000. They're trading at about $78,000 today. And you could say to me, well, you know, they were once trading at 126, so you're a dummy once again. But again, I don't want to judge it that way. I want to judge it over a 5 or 10 year period of time. I think this is a transformative technology. So yeah, I own it. And Sam didn't dissuade me, even though he caused, alongside of a huge deleveraging in the market, he caused a crash in Bitcoin. Bitcoin rallied back. I think the United States will get the legislation and the regulation right. And I think Bitcoin will be part of our long-term asset allocation structure.
1: Got it.
0: In the
1: so
0: United
1: to you,
0: States.
1: It's not a risk. It's the future. And it's a future that you're invested in.
0: I think it's the future. I think you have to take the time to understand it. People that are my age, I'm 62. If you're my age or older, you either don't have the patience for it, or you think it's a cryptograph that's absolutely worthless. I was on the Bill Maher show with my old boss, Lloyd Blankfein, who'd be a great guest on your show, by the way. And he had just written a new book, and Bill Maher and Lloyd Blankfein, combined age of like 160, hate Bitcoin. And they're sitting there laying into me over Bitcoin. And I said the same thing to them that I'll say to you. Do the homework. When you're done doing the homework, let's then have the real conversation. So, you know who's doing the homework? The 30-year-olds, the 40-year-olds. And you know where they're going to be in 10 years? They're going to be in positions of power in the asset management business. And so, let's see if I'm right.
1: What do you think is going to happen in the next election? Because we've already talked about the midterms, but let's look at the next election. Do you think the Democrats can win them back?
0: They don't have the right leadership right now to win them back. I mean, the best thing that the Republicans have going for them are the Democrats.
1: I mean, they don't see a single potential credible nominee.
0: Remember, the reaction formation to that story in my book is to make sure that there's a female candidate to be president, or to make sure, or Vice President Harris, who I voted for, and I helped her on her campaign debate prep. She writes in her book, 107 Days, she didn't pick Pete Buttigieg because he was gay. She wrote it. And so we got to stop doing all of that. In other words, we have to stop overcorrecting for the racism. And then we have to stop over, like, doing the identity, gender, sexual orientation.
1: So just pick the best communicator?
0: Best athletes, best communicators, policymakers, who can build a consensus, who can delegate. you know, there's 5,000 people in the executive branch. We've got our decision making down to a decision maker of one now. There's one person at the State Department. That's Donald Trump. There's one person at the White House. Donald Trump. There's one person at the Pentagon. Donald Trump. So we have to get back on the playing field with something way more American and way more pluralistic. And the way to do that is put the best athletes in the game and stop trying to overcorrect and try to whitewash what happened in the past. You know, I mean, the statues are the statues. Leave them alone. That's part of our history. Let's go forward with the right ideas for the vision. But I'm optimistic.
1: Every Democrat would say that that's exactly what they're going to do. And
0: but they haven't done that. They haven't done that.
1: Well, I guess maybe they say it's early, like you say for the Republicans.
0: They're in a circular firing squad. They treat Newsom like he's further to the right than Orban. If you're in AOC or Zoran Mondani's camp, you know, Newsom is Viktor Orban. I mean, you got to really look at it for what it is. Cut it out, guys. Focus on the principle. Stop attacking each other and line up. You know what the Republicans do a way better job of the Democrats? They line up, Michelle. You got to learn to do that in politics. That's
1: but
0: what
1: I think you don't really like that about all of those who've lined up under Donald Trump.
0: I don't like it because they're hurting the country. I don't like it because they're subverting the Constitution. If you told me that Donald Trump was a transformational, healing, regenerative leader who was seeking an American renewal and that was going to help reform America and make it better, then of course I like it. You got to give up something at the table for the other side. That was the nature and the existence of what the founders wanted. It wasn't let me beat you into submission and let me own you culturally in the culture war. That wasn't the goal of the whole thing.
1: But I think you're saying.
0: But I am optimistic, by the way.
1: On the Democrats finding someone who can challenge the next.
0: Well, I don't know who it's going to be, but I will predict on your show that you will see a very surprising American renewal because it's a very, very young country. It doesn't have an anchored culture. It's an experiment, multi-ethnic experiment. And what happens in the country is when we lose our generational memory once every 80 years, we get hit very hard.
1: But the renewal on the left or the right?
0: I'm not sure yet. We'll have to see. It could be a Republican. You know, you could invite me back. I'll say, hey, there's a young Republican that is helping people understand where the country has to go. Or there's a young Democrat. You know, Buttigieg, as an example, to me, is a very formidable, incredibly talented politician. He's also served in the American military. He's an articulate man. He understands policy. Okay, but he is gay. And he can't get the African American community at this moment to vote for him. But maybe they will. Maybe there'll be a transformation. But he's somebody that I would look at and say, okay, that guy has the right timber. He has the right ingredients to be a really good president. But I'm telling you that we go through it. 80 years after the Revolutionary War, we had the Civil War. 80 years after that, we had the Great Depression. And that led to the Second World War. We're now 80 years out from that war. And this country is getting dunked because we've lost our generational memory about the institutions and the processes that matter. And so now we need a leader come in and explain that to the people and say we have to return to the process. Okay. And Trump is helping us do that, by the way, because he's so out there doing the opposite. The people instinctively know that this is not right. This is why these elections are not going his way. This is why the approval ratings are way down. I think he's got a 34-35% approval rating. He's helping us. Trump is forcing. You know how Trump made me famous and allowed me to have a podcast? He's actually forcing the American people to have a moral and cultural reckoning with itself. And every time we've done that, we've sought redemption and renewal. And I predict that that will happen.
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12: From ABC News. I'm Stephanie Officer. 15 Americans evacuated from the MV Hondius were taken to quarantine in Omaha, Nebraska. Two were brought to Georgia's Emory Medical Center. But nine Americans who disembarked from the ship days earlier are not at a medical facility. ABC's Victor Oquendo.
13: Dr. Ashish Jha, who coordinated the White House COVID response, is now concerned the virus may spread more easily than initially thought.
14: At least three of the people who got infected did not have close contact, and they may have had just casual contacts.
13: Which is why he believes everyone from the ship, including those who came home a few weeks ago, should be quarantined away from others.
14: A period of quarantining and observing everybody very closely.
13: Hantavirus can kill up to 40% of patients. At least three people have died among 11 cases. The latest, a French and Spanish passenger from the ship.
12: We're told the nine former passengers are self-monitoring and updating their local health departments on their conditions. The family of one of the victims killed in last year's mass shooting at Florida State University is suing ChatGPT maker OpenAI, claiming the company's artificial intelligence was an active participant in helping the suspected killer plan the attack. ABC's Pierre Thomas.
15: The new lawsuit claims that the alleged gunman, 20-year-old student Phoenix Eichner, used ChatGPT to explain to him how to load and operate a shotgun, including how to turn the safety mechanism off. At one point, the lawsuit alleges the shooter asked how many fatalities it would take to get the most attention. According to the lawsuit, ChatGPT responded, "It was much more likely to get media coverage if children are involved. Even 2 to 3 victims can draw more attention."
16: From the outside looking in.
12: Two South Florida police officers claim Ben Affleck and Matt Damon's film The Rip used too many real-life details, damaging their reputations. Court filings do not say how much the officers are suing for. Parts of The Rip were inspired by a real 2016 case where cops found more than $21 million linked to a suspected marijuana trafficker in a Miami Lakes home. 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
18: 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Learn more about BRICS, industry leaders, and their market predictions for the future, along with what you might expect to see in terms of precious metal performance in the weeks and months ahead. 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
12: Some congressional lawmakers want to allocate $1 billion for President Trump's White House ballroom after the president claimed the ballroom serves national security needs. ABC's Rick Klein.
27: Our poll on this a couple weeks ago showed a clear majority of the country doesn't think this is a good idea, including 6 in 10 independents. Republicans generally do, but not nearly as strongly behind Trump as they are in almost every other policy issue. There's real skepticism out there, especially in this environment, the concerns around the Iran war, the concerns around the economy.
12: A gunman opened fire on a street in Cambridge, Massachusetts, Monday afternoon. The bullets hit at least one person as pedestrians took cover. ABC's Matt Rivers.
28: A shooter in broad daylight brandishing a semi-automatic rifle, at one point erratically pointing it at traffic, smashing a car window with the gun barrel, sending residents running for their lives.
29: Shooting randomly in the air, spraying cars, spraying everywhere, and people just started running.
28: Still very much an active scene tonight in Cambridge, residents being asked to avoid the area, but authorities say there is no active threat to the community.
12: That gunman was apprehended after a shootout with police. A Montana judge has blocked a state law limiting voter registration on Election Day. District Judge Adam Larson's order concluded the move would disproportionately harm Native American and young voters. The ruling blocks a law that would have prevented voters from casting ballots in national races if they register after noon on Election Day. I'm Stephanie Officer, ABC News.
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2: A new fight over Washington's redistricting map could cause problems with this year's election calendar. 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
3: The fight is over Central Washington's legislative districts, and the Tri-City Herald reports local Republicans want a federal judge to move fast. Former Granger Mayor Jose Trevino and Republican State Representative Alex Ibarra are asking the court to scrap the court-ordered 2024 map for this year's elections and restore the prior map from Washington's redistricting commission. They point to last month's Supreme Court ruling, which narrowed the Voting Rights Act and redrawing lines with consideration based on race. That's prompted some states to redraw their congressional and legislative districts. The problem here in Washington is that candidate filing for this fall's election closed last Friday at 5 p.m. Opponents of the proposal say a last-minute switch would confuse candidates and election offices before the August 4th primary.
2: A worker adjustment and refraining notification sent to the Washington State Employment Security Department says Starbucks plans to lay off 61 employees. The letter says this is a result of the reorganization of the technology department at its corporate headquarters in Seattle. The layoffs are permanent and the affected employees are not represented by a union. All layoffs will be completed by August 28th. Political Action Committee Let's Go Washington is still looking at ways to overturn the millionaire's tax. Northwest News Radio's Rob Smith has the details.
16: The group says it may try to get an initiative in front of the voters or the legislature. The initiative will need almost 309,000 valid signatures by July 2nd if it wants to get a ballot measure in front of voters this fall.
2: Another mostly sunny day on Tuesday with highs near 80 and lows around 50. 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
23: Actually, the nice thing about getting old is that a lot of people that you have known for very long time and that you've sort of grown up with, let's say, over the years, start to get into really interesting positions and sometimes senior positions or sometimes positions of power.
24: I love this take. Right. Yeah. There are certain people that you don't get to know or you're in your 20s or whatever, your peers, and that's great, but they probably aren't, for example, external members of the Bank of England Monetary Policy Committee and so forth, or other such roles. But as you get senior, you're like, oh, wow, I know that person. I recognize that name. As you guys like to say, who went to university in London, I went to uni with that person. My impression is that everyone in London, quote, went to uni with literally everyone else, because I've heard you and Sid say that specific phrase so many times over the last decade.
23: No, not that often, surely. But you're absolutely right. You've sort of given the guest away.
24: Yeah,
23: we're going to be speaking with someone that we've known for a long time. And I think a lot of people have known her for a long time from her very public role on finance Twitter.
24: That's right.
23: As they say, and also in various columns in different media organizations.
24: And professional roles.
23: And professional roles.
24: Yeah.
23: to me, she will always be a member of finance Twitter.
24: That's
23: but
24: right.
23: Yes, various professional roles. And now she is, in fact, an external member of the Monetary Policy Committee at the Bank of England.
24: And it's a really interesting time, of course, to be talking about monetary policy. I mean, I would say it's an interesting time. It's always an interesting time to be talking about monetary policy.
23: Okay.
24: But I would say it's a particularly interesting time because I could list several reasons for that. So obviously we are still in the wake of the incredible inflation wave that we had post-COVID, and at least in much of the world, inflation has not returned to target. In fact, in some countries, the rate hike cycle has begun. So there's still the live issue. There is the shifting political situation in many countries mm-hmm. in which the very premise of like, well, how much independence should the central bank have to operate is being rediscussed.
23: And it is, in fact, local elections in the UK right
24: That's
23: now.
24: That's right. We're speaking during a week of local elections. And then, of course, COVID shocked, maybe transitory, a one-off thing. Governor Christopher Waller in the U.S., he had a good speech recently called One Transitory Shock After Another. Of course, in this case, alluding to the war in Iran. And so what does the price in oil and so forth mean for inflation? There are so many interesting questions right now for anyone in the seat of a monetary policymaker.
23: So

0: bet not.
1: Over the years, now sadly my Twitter account is relegated mostly to baseball commentary.
0: Understand.
1: Go Red Sox. But you know, it's very different to go from kind of analyzing and forecasting what central bankers will do to being a central banker and, you know, making the sausage myself. Yeah. So it's a very different position with a whole lot more responsibility.
2: We like talking to Americans who have served on
1: who've
2: the
1: made
2: NBC.
1: It.
2: Yeah, well, we've done, you know, Adam Posen has been on the show.
3: There's hope for us, Joe.
2: A bunch of times. So, yeah, it's plausible that you and I could be NBC members. What is your role? What does it mean to be an external member of the NBC at the BOE?
1: Yeah, so that's a great question. And the Bank of England is pretty unique for its setup this way. So the Monetary Policy Committee, which meets every 6 weeks and votes on interest rates, is comprised of 9 people. 5 are so-called internals, and 4 are so-called externals. And the internal members are the governor, the deputy governors, and the chief economist. Some of them grew up at the Bank of England. Some of them didn't. Some of them came in. But they're all part of the executive. And then the 4 external members of the MPC, of which I'm one, quite intentionally came from outside the bank. And what that means exactly is, you know, differs in every case. So it could be from outside the industry entirely. It could be from outside the country, as you can tell from my accent. And also from my background, I'm a little bit of both, although actually I'm also British. So I'm not sure how by passport, I'm not sure how they're classifying me. But there's always been an American, actually, on the MPC. It's not a rule.
2: So you and Adam aren't the first.
1: No, so there have been, there have been others. But the idea is just to have, to quite intentionally bring in different perspectives. The external members sit in a different part of the bank from the internal members so that we don't all collude and get stuck in groupthink. Huh. So the idea is to have different perspectives. I come from the private sector. Many members of the MPC come from academia, so I bring kind of the business environment, corporate side of things, and also from outside the country. So I spend a lot of time looking at international spillovers. You can see in my speeches how the UK is affected by things happening in the US and the Eurozone, for example. So the idea is to just fight groupthink. And you can see that often in our votes, right? We're also unique for reporting who voted for what every time. And so you can see what the
3: votes
1: no,
3: like,
1: is.
3: Figuring out which dot is
2: well,
3: who.
2: So in the U.S. they report, but I guess in the Europe they don't, right? So you don't actually get those vote counts or
1: that's
2: you don't
1: right.
2: know who, if they dissented or what.
1: It's, that's right. Yeah, people can out right. themselves if they want to.
2: Yeah.
1: But at the Bank of England, we're fully transparent about all of that. And so you can see that often there are dissents. In fact, after the last Fed vote, I had a number of friends say, gosh, the Fed looks a lot like the MPC right now because there were 4 dissents.
2: Yeah.
1: It's quite normal to have dissents at the Bank of England, which is pretty different from most major central banks, but it's all part of this idea of sort of personal accountability for your vote and having different perspectives on a committee.
3: You kind of anticipated my next question, but how much of your role is viewed as sort of explaining perhaps U.S. monetary policy and its potential impact on the U.K. versus actually analyzing the U.K. and having to know that particular economy? And, you know, when you first joined the MPC, did they hand you like a UK economic handbook that you had to like get up to speed on?
1: So no, there was no handbook, but I did have to get up to speed pretty quickly, including up to speed with kind of the data in the UK, which is quite different from the US. But my role really is about looking at the UK economy, trying to understand what's going on, but also understanding how there are spillovers from other places. So by way of example, before the pandemic, when the gilt yield curve moved, about a third of that move was usually from outside the UK entirely. So mostly from the US and also the Eurozone. Since the pandemic, it's been about half of the moves in our yield curve. So financial conditions are affected pretty significantly by what we have absolutely no control over whatsoever at the Bank of England. But it's important to understand how those spillovers might happen. You also have spillovers via trade, which obviously we've looked into a whole bunch through the past year, given tariffs and economic statecraft.
2: It occurs to me, well, I actually don't, what is the BOE's mandate? Of course, in the U.S., it's the famous dual mandate.
1: Yeah.
2: My understanding is the ECB is a more ostensibly singularly price mandate. What is the BOE's mandate?
1: Yeah, so our mandate is to achieve price stability of 2% inflation sustainably over the medium term, and then subject to that to support the goals of the government. But it really is, whereas the Fed does have a dual mandate, we really have one primary mandate, and the rest is secondary to that.
3: How would you characterize the health of the UK economy at the moment? And Joe and I get to ask this very basic question because we don't live here. And, you know, we see the headlines that everyone else does. We see headlines about energy shocks, trade and tariffs, as you mentioned. But then we walk around the city and things seem pretty crowded and, you

0: people seem to be eating out and shopping.
1: In central London, where the tourists go, things look plenty active to me.
0: That's right. How would you describe it at the moment?
2: Yeah, particularly on a Tuesday through a Thursday, less so on a Monday or Friday.
1: Right.
2: People aren't necessarily coming into the office. But the UK economy has been pretty weak. It's been weak since I started this role 3 years ago. And the question is why it's so weak. And most economists, you guys included, I imagine, think of the economy through the demand side, because that's what we were all taught for generations, to just think about demand. And so demand is pretty weak in the UK, but actually the supply side is pretty weak as well. And has, as you mentioned earlier, Joe, has been hit by a number of successive supply shocks. And so we have growth that's, it's there. There's some, but it's pretty weak. And even though you have variations, we have monthly GDP data in the UK, which we don't have in the US. That was a real surprise to me. But there are, you know, variations in the monthly GDP data, but underlying GDP, which is what we tend to look at, and we build it based on a bunch of surveys, that's pretty weak, you know, 0.2% growth per quarter. So that's not significant. That said, the supply side of the economy is also pretty weak. And so if you had more demand than that, that could actually end up becoming inflationary.
1: Yeah, just intuitively, you know, you mentioned the supply side, and like much of the sort of developed Western world, there is the, there's the struggles of the industrial sector in large part due to competition with China. There is the fact that if you're in a sector that's not AI, you're probably not getting a ton of investment.
2: Yeah.
1: The London specifically, at least, a decent AI hub. Okay, so we've established that the economy is somewhat weak, but you voted to hold rates. So what is it about the inflationary environment such that this weakness does not call for cuts right now?
2: Yeah, so part of that story is the supply side, which is also incredibly weak. So if you had stronger growth, that could be inflationary.
1: Sure.
2: But I think it's worth thinking about where the UK economy was before the war in Iran, before we had this energy shock, because I think my and others' views on where we are right now very much depends on where we started from. So before, a few months ago in February, you know, we had inflation that was still above target. It was coming towards target, but it was still above target.
1: Yeah.
2: We've had inflation above target for the best part of 5 years now in the UK. So it's been above 2% for all but 1 or 2 months in the past 5 years. And that's off the back of a couple of successive shocks, particularly COVID and also the Russian invasion of Ukraine. And so as we were looking at inflation start to come down towards our 2% target, it had been coming down more slowly than we had hoped since I got here, in fact. And if you looked at some of the forward-looking indicators for wages and also for prices, those actually seem to be stalling out.
1: Stay tuned for more of our interview with the BOE's Megan Green. We are talking about setting monetary policy in an era of sustained supply-side disruption. To hear the full conversation, subscribe to Oddlots wherever you get your podcasts. I'm Jill Wiesenthal.
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10: 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I'm Tracy Alloway.
1: And I'm Joe Weisenthal.
10: Today's episode, we are looking at setting monetary policy in an age of supply-side shocks. We're speaking with Megan Green, external member of the MPC at the Bank of England. So with people clearly caring about higher inflation more than they care about deflation, being more attuned to higher inflation, and with companies more willing to reset prices in the face of higher inflation, and to what degree does the BOE try to get ahead of higher inflation versus wait for it to actually emerge?
2: Yeah, so the way that we think about these kinds of shocks propagating through the economy, it's sort of in three different phases. The first phase is kind of direct effects. So when you have an energy shock, that automatically makes energy prices higher for everyone. In the UK, we actually have a price cap for households, the Ofgem price cap. And so households have been shielded from that bit until July, and then they'll see energy costs go up. So this could happen in stages. But in any case, monetary policy doesn't kick in for 18 to 24 months, so it kicks in with a lag. So if we were to respond to that right now, by the time it hits the economy, it's just too late, and we could risk suppressing activity unnecessarily. So mostly you look through direct energy effects. Then you think about indirect energy effects. So firms that are using energy pass it on. For example, food production is a great example. It's pretty energy intensive, both through fertilizer, but also transport. And so you see food prices start to go up, which I think we probably will see. And so those are indirect effects. And the jury's out a little bit amongst the central banking community on whether you should try to lean against indirect effects or not. Generally, you should try to lean against some of them, but not all of them, again, because of lags in monetary policy. The real kicker is second round effects. And that's when actually all these price increases start changing wage and price setting behavior so that you get individuals and households saying, well, I can't, my money's just not going as far anymore. You're going to have to pay me more. And then firms might say, fine, we'll pay you more, but our costs are higher. So we're going to pass that through in higher prices. And that can turn into a bit of a spiral. We've looked at past supply shocks in the UK, and every single one of them has had second round effects, but to very differing degrees, depending on the state of the economy at the time. So in 2008, 2011, 2014, 2022, you had second round effects in all of these situations, but the economy was very different in these different periods. We tend to look at 2022 because it's the most recent one, and I think for a lot of people, kind of the most scarring one when you had energy costs go up so much. And in 2022, of course, it's worth remembering we had just reopened after COVID, so you did have pretty strong demand, and also the labor market was pretty tight. That's not the case now. Actually, we have much weaker demand in the UK economy, and we have a much weaker labor market, and it's continuing to weaken. So we have slack in the labor market. So that suggests that we shouldn't get the same degree of second round effects now that we did in 2022. I think that's of little comfort, actually. Those were pretty extreme second round effects. I also look at 2011, when the labor market was actually much weaker than it is now. Mm. You had unemployment of 8% in the UK, and you had some second round effects then. So right now, the economy is somewhere in between those two. So we will get some second round effects. It's impossible to calibrate them exactly in advance. The trick for us also is that, you know, we kind of know how to measure direct and indirect effects. We can do that pretty easily. The second round effects are pretty difficult to measure. But of course, if we wait until we have real concrete evidence of them, we're too late in responding. So we're going to have to make a judgment, a proactive judgment in advance about the size of the second round effects that we're going to want to lean against so that we can lean against them in time.
1: You know, Kirschman, I have a theoretical question. I've been meaning to ask someone about this. When the inflation started to explode in the immediate wake of the pandemic, really globally, one of the stories that people like to tell was that monetary policy would have weaker teeth or be less effective in the U.S. in part because so many American households are on 30-year fixed mortgages, unlike in much of the other Western world or the Anglosphere world, where a lot of people's mortgages reset regularly. Did that actually play out in practice? Did BOE decisions transmit quicker to the real economy because fewer households see their mortgage bill reset on a regular basis?
2: Yeah, so we've done a lot of looking into the monetary transmission mechanism to see how the change in the structure of the UK mortgage market has affected things. Because to your point, in the UK, we weren't always all on 2 and 5 year fixed mortgages. In fact, used to have longer term fixes. You've had periods with variable mortgages.
1: But today it's dominated by 2 and 5 years.
2: Mostly
1: five
2: year, it's 2 and 5 year with, I think, an increasing number of variable rate mortgages. And so what you find is that it does transmit a bit more quickly, but it's also very different in the US. In the UK, you can port your mortgage with you. Whereas in the US, you can't. So there's an entire supply problem in the US that don't face. We face supply problems in real estate in the UK, but for completely different reasons. So that's a difference that's worth taking into account as well. But it's also meant, even though it's a shorter fix that we have here, it does mean that, you know, over the course of this hiking and cutting cycle, even though rates have been coming down for a while now, consumers haven't really been spending. And I think one of the reasons for that is that even though rates are coming down, as people come off a five-year fixed mortgage, their own debt servicing costs are jumping massively from where they were when they first took out the mortgage. And so even though rates are coming down, people's debt servicing costs continue to go up. And so as you're in a rate cutting cycle, you would expect consumers to spend a bit more. We're not finding that so much. So this is one potential explanation for why consumers aren't spending more. It could also be scarring from previous bouts of inflation as well. But that's going to feed into the current conjuncture because one of the concerns, of course, I'm worried about inflation. I think that's paramount. And I think the risks to inflation are on the upside. But of course, you have to offset that with the risk of weaker demand. And if consumers aren't spending in the UK because they're scarred from previous experiences, then they're looking at this energy shock and probably thinking, well, no way I'm going to spend now. I'd better save for a rainy day, which, by the way, could be now. And so there is a chance that consumption and therefore growth could be even weaker than we've been expecting as well. So you have to offset that with concerns about greater inflation.
16: Since we're talking about the consumer, I mean, it feels like one of the few potential deflationary forces out there, but still potentially a very big one, is AI, right? And this idea that, well, if there are fewer jobs because of AI, then obviously people are going to be earning less and spending less, and that's going to exert deflationary pressure on many different economies. What have you seen so far in terms of the impact of AI on the job market? And how are you thinking about this, you know, kind of very new still development?
2: Yeah, so the bank has done some research on how AI is affecting the labor market in particular, and there's some nascent evidence that maybe those industries that are more exposed to AI are seeing fewer job openings than industries that are less exposed, which you can imagine. Youth unemployment is particularly high in the UK, so I think it's quite easy to jump to a conclusion that suggests that, you know, it's very difficult to get a job if you're just coming out of uni, and maybe that's an AI effect, but I think there's actually very little evidence to directly make that link. And so there isn't much evidence of that. It's not just the labor market, of course, though. As I mentioned already, I'm worried about the supply side of the UK economy. So most of the supply shocks we've seen over the past couple of years have been negative supply shocks. AI represents the one potential positive supply shock that we might see coming down the pike. And so that could be possible. We look at the supply side of the economy all the time now at the Bank of England. When I first started, we only looked at it once a year because it's not supposed to move around that much. But we've learned actually.
16: What does that mean, once a year? Did you have like supply side week or something where you all got together and thought about it? I find this really interesting.
2: Yeah, so it's not that we didn't ever talk about it in the interim. Yeah. But we did like a real deep dive on the supply side of the economy to try to measure productivity growth, total factor productivity. I mean, really deep dive. And it really was a once a year event. And now we do it all the time because obviously the supply side moves more than we had expected. We keep getting hit by supply shocks. But, you know, when we look at the supply side of the economy, there is no judgment that we've put in on the supply side to do with AI. So possibly it's in our assumptions about productivity growth just through some assumption about investment. But generally, we haven't made a judgment that over the next 3 years, AI will meaningfully impact productivity. And I'm not sure that that's right. I think the timing of this is the hardest part.
1: Well, actually, when I think about the term supply side or supply side shocks, or I think of, there are sort of two things, right? There's a supply side shock. You can't do anything. Suddenly the price of electricity goes up everywhere, and we call that a supply side shock, and it's not great when that happens. And then there is also the sort of like core productive capacity of a country and how productive industries are and what type of investment is there and so forth. Even setting aside the shocks, the trend seems to be negative in the UK in terms of business investment. You hear about the last steel mill or whatever that's closing, or I read something recently, the UK might be importing salt for the first time or whatever. In your, whether it's formerly annual but now regular studies of the supply side of the UK economy, do you have a diagnosis or do you have an assessment about what is driving this sort of long-term deterioration?
2: I mean, we do, insofar as you can say, there hasn't been a whole lot of investment in the UK, starting with the global financial crisis. I think most people pin that on Brexit, and Brexit didn't really help, but it predates Brexit. Mm-hmm. And so that has been a long-term drag on potential growth, productivity growth. We assume that productivity growth in particular will rebound to its long-term trend, and I'm not sure that that's right. I think my own view is that the risk to that is entirely on the downside, but you know, a lack of investment is part of it. And then on top of that, I mean, I understand how you're splitting these out, but if you keep getting negative supply shocks, then eventually that does feed through into potential growth.
1: Sustained.
2: And so I think that's a concern. And the way that central bankers have approached negative supply shocks has always been, you just look through them. They're temporary. You know, Bank of England can't do anything about the Strait of Hormuz, for example. Can't actually address it.
1: Can't reverse Brexit.
2: No, we have tools that are uniquely designed for demand-side problems. They can't really address supply-side problems. And so we've always learned to just look through them and consider sort of underlying inflation, underlying growth. And I think that when you keep having negative supply shocks and you consider that households and businesses are more attentive to inflation, that, you know, they're setting prices more often, that some kinds of inflation are more salient for households and businesses than other, particularly food and energy inflation, and we keep having increases in both of those things, then that eventually gets embedded into people's expectations and then their wage and price setting. And so that creates the kind of inflation persistence that I've been worried about even before this invasion of Iran, but now I continue to be worried about it.
1: More to come from our conversation on setting monetary policy in an age of supply side disruption. We are speaking with the BOE's Megan Green. I'm Joe Weisenthal.
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19: When you need to know, Northwest News Radio. 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
16: Here's what we're following. 61 Starbucks employees will be laid off by August 28th, according to a worker adjustment and refraining notification sent to the Washington State Employment Security Department. The letter says this is a result of the reorganization of the technology department at its corporate headquarters in Seattle. All affected employees are not represented by a union, and roles include architects, cybersecurity analysts, and many more. A county in western Washington is growing and growing fast. Data from the U.S. Census Bureau shows that Mason County is one of the fastest growing micro areas in the U.S. The area saw population growth of more than 1,400 from July 1st, 2024 to July 1st, 2025. 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
0: From Bloomberg World Headquarters in New York, I'm Dan Schwartzman, bringing you the hour's top stories and the markets. President Trump has rejected Iran's latest peace offer, saying the ceasefire between the U.S. and Tehran was on, quote, massive life support. Iran had responded to the U.S. proposal by demanding a lifting of Washington's naval blockade and sanctions relief, while also maintaining control over traffic through the Strait of Hormuz. President Trump is expected to press President Xi Jinping over China's approach to Iran and hammer out details on a new border trade when they meet this week in Beijing. Here's Bloomberg's Jennifer Welch.
21: The ambition for the summit is relatively low. They might be able to make some deals on soybeans or Boeing jets, but they're unlikely to make an arrangement that, for example, future-proofs the relationship against future trade frictions and future-proofs it against the increasing geopolitical tensions, including over the war in Iran. But that's just really emblematic of the fact that these two countries are approaching the world from very different strategic positions. They have very different interests. Iran is a good focal point for that.
0: That's Bloomberg's Jennifer Welch. The U.S. Strategic Petroleum Reserve has awarded 53.3 million barrels to companies, including oil trader Trafigura Group and U.S. refiner Marathon Petroleum. The move is being made to help tame surging prices stemming from the Iran war. The oil is expected to be released between June and August. Microsoft had targeted a $92 billion return from its large early investments in OpenAI, according to Microsoft planning documents from early 2023 and disclosed Monday in court. The software maker had invested about $13 billion in the ChatGPT maker, with that stake in the company now valued at around $135 billion. The figures came out during the high-profile court case against both OpenAI and Microsoft, brought on by Elon Musk. We check markets all day long here at Bloomberg. Wall Street futures are slipping, while in Asia, the ASX in Sydney is down 0.5%. Nikkei in Tokyo is up 0.2%. The Kospi in Seoul is up 1.5%. The CSI in China and the Hang Seng in Hong Kong will be opening in less than an hour. Global news, 24 hours a day and whenever you want it with Bloomberg News Now. I'm Dan Schwartzman and this is Bloomberg.
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16: 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I'm Tracy Alloway.
1: And I'm Joe Weisenthal.
16: On today's show, we are talking the actual practice of setting monetary policy. We are speaking with Megan Green. She is an external committee member at the Monetary Policy Committee at the Bank of England.
1: Can I go back to something you said at the very beginning when I asked you about what is the remit or the objective of the central bank? And you said one thing is to support the government. And that is not... Like, formally, I don't think that's part of the Fed, but I know that that's like why the whole bank, that's why the Bank of England was founded, was to be to the government's bank and to facilitate financing of the government. Does that functionally change anything? Does that mean something substantively different in terms of the conduct of monetary policy within the BOE versus, say, another central bank when that's sort of like part of your founding charter?
2: Yeah. So to be clear, our mandate really is 2% inflation sustainably medium term, subject to that, to support the goals of the government. And they change. And this is a mandate that the Treasury sets every November. So it's once a year they look at it. And what fits in that has changed over the past couple of years on the margin.
1: There was an incident a few years ago in which the bank and the government, the bank helped out the government a little bit.
2: But that had nothing to do with the mandate, what it's worth. But so in my time at the Bank of England, we've only hit our inflation target for 1 or 2 months, maybe. And so while I've been at the Bank of England, and I think generally it's the case, really 2% inflation is the target, and we're working tirelessly to hit that. So the secondary part of the mandate, which is subject to that, we haven't achieved that yet. So that is the primary focus.
16: Can you talk a bit more about just the decision-making process on the MPC? Mm. Because again, here, I'm going to emphasize Megan's many other jobs. You've been in academia, you've been in business settings, and now you're at a central bank. What are the sort of differences that you observe between how like the decision-making process works at those types of institutions versus a central bank? This is just a long way of me asking you what the discussions are actually like.
1: Are they as vigorous as Prime Minister's questions? Which is our only exposure to what policymaking looks like in the UK.
2: Yeah, so we meet every 6 weeks, and every other time we produce a forecast. So when you produce a forecast, it's a more involved process. This last round was particularly interesting because we didn't produce a forecast. We said, you know what? Things are so uncertain, we're just going to produce 3 scenarios. We're not going to give you weights on them. Who knows what's happening with energy prices? But we produced 3 different scenarios, and they were based on kind of what energy futures curves might look like, how energy prices might evolve, and then also second round effects off the back of that. And so as you can imagine, in the good old days, not good old days, in the old days when we only produced a central forecast, that was a less involved process, I would say, than now producing a bunch of scenarios to think about risk and uncertainty. And now I think we're facing kind of Knightian uncertainty, so radical unpredictability and uncertainty. So it's an incredibly involved process to produce these scenarios, to think about different states of the world, to try to identify where we might be in these scenarios. And then most importantly, to try to figure out how we would respond if we were in any parts of these worlds. And so to figure out our reaction function, we look at the market curve, but we also look at a whole bunch of policy rules. They're all different. And in figuring out where we forecast from, we have to figure out where we are. We've used a whole bunch of different models, get loads of updates and research notes from our fantastic staff to help inform us of where we're starting from, because that's always really important. So, you know, in a forecast round, it's about 3 weeks of intensive discussions and research and notes. And then figuring out how to communicate that to the outside world, I think, is really important too. So it is a really involved process. And I would say that the model where we have externals and internals and where dissent is totally normal does work in that we certainly don't agree on everything. In fact, often we don't agree on important things, and that comes out in our votes. But I think that's how you make sure that you're making the strongest decisions.
1: This might be sort of like an abstract question. You could take it however you want it. A prior guest we've had on the podcast a bunch of times, Hyun Sung-shin, recently became the head of Korea's central bank. And I read his opening speech, which I thought was really interesting. And he said, you know, central bankers like to talk about theory and putting it into practice. And you have theories like independence is good and so forth, these ideas you put in practice. He said, in reality, the practice happens, and then you sort of form a theory around it. And that we're in a moment of historical change for central banks for many reasons. Perhaps political, populism, politics is changing. That might change the nature of central banks. AI, the extreme uncertainty of AI and how that's going to affect the economy, that's a source of change. And therefore, central banks, period, are going to be in a new period of, like, the old ways. Does it feel like, whether at the BOE or general, that we're going to be entering a new era of central banking per se?
2: Yeah, I think we already have, in fairness. So I've spoken to some of my predecessors. Kristen Forbes, I saw recently, for example, and she said, you're so lucky, my entire time on the MPC, I never voted to change interest rates at all.
16: Oh, and my God.
2: That's right. And
16: it's
2: now
16: like
2: I've seen
16: inconceivable now.
2: That's right. And so I've seen a hiking cycle, a holding cycle, and a cutting cycle. And who knows what comes next off the back of the shock. And so I do think that that has changed. But also, you know, I think getting hit by successive shocks is just here to stay. And I think you can identify some already. So if economic statecraft is how major world powers are going to operate, using economic tools for foreign policy goals, those just represent negative supply shocks for someone. And so, you know, I think we will continue to have negative supply shocks, whether it's tariffs or export controls or investment controls, all of these things. And then climate change, whether it's physical risk or transition risk, if it crystallizes, that represents a negative supply shock as well. So we're no longer at a point where we can kind of say, well, one day we might have some of these things happen. I think we're already there. And so this old adage that you should just look through negative supply shocks because you can't address them directly, I don't think it works when you keep having them wave after wave. And I also think there's just a ton of uncertainty now. A lot of economists feel like they had a framework for understanding how the global economy worked, and it doesn't work anymore, but no one's quite identified the new one. And so in an age when you have this much uncertainty, you need to stop thinking about your very specific forecast where you duke it out, whether inflation's 0.2 percentage points higher or lower in year three of your forecast. It's kind of neither here nor there. It's much more about kind of scenario analysis and risk management when you're making decisions about interest rates. So figuring out, if we thought we were in this state of the world and it turns out we're in a different one, how bad could we mess that up? And how do we minimize some of those costs? And that's a different way of thinking, I think, about central banking than what we had in the past.
16: I mean, other than scenario analysis, is there anything else that central bankers should do in order to deal with supply shocks? Because this was a theme post-COVID in the U.S., this idea that the Fed only has an interest rate, and interest rate is not a particularly adept tool at dealing with the supply side. As you said earlier, central bankers are often, you know, they're very much trained and focused on dealing with the demand side, not necessarily the supply side of the equation. And part of that is because they don't necessarily have the right tools.
2: Yeah. We don't really have the right tools. So we've got what we've got.
16: Could you get tools is what I'm asking.
2: Yeah, it's a good question. I think probably if you're making decisions about the supply side of the economy, often that comes down to questions about who choosing winners and losers. And that's not what independent central banks are here for. That's what elected politicians are there for. So I think some of these solutions have to come from elected officials and not from central banks at all. But understanding that it's the multiplicative effects of multiple supply shocks rather than just looking at them in concert is important. And also, you know, we look at decompositions of inflation over the past, and you can't explain them all using standard channels. There's just a wedge, and sometimes that's a judgment that we've made. And sometimes it's just an unknown, but being a bit more curious about these wedges, why haven't things panned out in a way that we can perfectly explain? Maybe there's something else going on because of these supply shocks. I think there's a lot of work to be done in that area too.
16: You also mentioned communicating how the central bank, how the BOE is thinking to the market, and I guess to households as well. We might have a new Fed governor very, very soon in the form of Kevin Warsh. And he is, as far as I can tell, not a fan of forward guidance. I think that's fair to say. Someone pedantic is going to point out that the Fed may already have abandoned forward guidance of the bond market based off of what happened in 2022. But if we got a more formalized abandonment of forward guidance, does that make your job at the BOE a lot more difficult if you're trying to judge those spillover effects from U.S. bonds?
2: So I think we don't understand the spillovers just from what the Fed is saying about them. We're also looking at the U.S. economy and the fundamentals. So forward guidance has its place, I think. You don't need it all the time. I don't think that means we won't understand what's happening in the U.S. economy and therefore how that might spill over into the U.K. economy. I think there are just different approaches on this stuff.
16: So if I look over the whole of this conversation, you're talking a lot about being wary of inflationary risks. And we talked about maybe the public and companies being more primed towards inflationary risks than they were previously. Why did you vote to hold rates last week?
2: You know, I think given that it will take too long to get evidence for second round effects to actually address them, I think that's a fair question. You know, if you don't hike now, then when are you going to? To my mind, a big contribution was that we are going to get some news over the next 6 weeks or so, but, you know, over the next couple of months. And a lot of that news will not be definitive evidence of second round effects, but it will be evidence about energy prices, which are a big feed into what's going on with the economy and with inflation. So is there a state of the world in which restrictiveness that we already have in our monetary policy stance, because we are restrictive, I think, just not hugely so, but is there a state of the world in which actually if the war ended tomorrow, the Strait of Hormuz opened up completely, whether that restrictiveness could squeeze out the second round effects that have already been kicked off by this crisis? I think it's defensible to think that possibly there are. In my view, the risk is entirely on the upside, though. There's kind of a ratchet here. I think the risk to energy prices and also second round effects are probably on the upside rather than the downside. But I do think that it's worth waiting for a little while to see kind of what happens with the progression of this war and therefore see what we can infer about how it will propagate through the economy before we make a move.
16: Megan, it was so great to catch up with you. Congrats on the new role. I know we're a little bit late to it, but it was really great to be able to actually ask you all the questions about what you're doing right now.
2: Yeah, thanks for having me. It's great to see you.
1: Yeah, thank you so much. That was great. This has been Odd Lots on Bloomberg Radio. I'm Jill Weisenthal.
16: And I'm Tracy Alloway.
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14: From ABC News, I'm Stephanie Officer. President Trump has left the pleas with Iran's response to his proposal that could bring the war with the country to an end. ABC's Rachel Scott.
15: Iran took 10 days to respond to President Trump's one-page proposal meant to set the stage for peace talks. President Trump says the ceasefire is on life support.
18: I would say the ceasefire is on massive life support, where the doctor walks in and says, "Sir, your loved one has approximately a 1% chance of living.
15: Rejecting Iran's peace proposal as a piece of garbage.
14: A gunman opened fire on a street in Cambridge, Massachusetts this afternoon. The bullets hit at least one person. That gunman then got into a shootout with police before being apprehended. ABC's Matt Rivers.
0: A shooter in broad daylight brandishing a semi-automatic rifle. At one point, erratically pointing it at traffic, smashing a car window with the gun barrel, sending residents running for their lives.
4: Shooting randomly in the air, spraying cars, spraying everywhere, and people just started running.
0: Still very much an active scene tonight in Cambridge. Residents being asked to avoid the area, but authorities say there is no active threat to the community.
14: A nonprofit is trying to stop the repainting of the Lincoln Memorial Reflecting Pool.
5: In a lawsuit filed Monday, a nonprofit called the Cultural Landscape Foundation argued that Trump needs approval from Congress to alter the Lincoln Memorial because it's a historical landmark. Trump has defended his attempt to repaint the reflecting pool in a shade of blue called American Flag Blue and renovate the site.
18: And over the years as a developer, I've probably built more than 100 swimming pools.
5: The nonprofit is asking a judge to halt the renovations until the Trump administration gets congressional approval. Peter Haralambos, ABC News.
14: A Montana judge has blocked the state from limiting voter registration on Election Day, stating that move would disproportionately harm Native American and young voters. You're listening to ABC News.
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14: Transportation Secretary Sean Duffy facing criticism for a five-part reality show he did with his family called The Great American Road Trip. Two sponsors of the project, Boeing and United Airlines, are companies Duffy is in charge of regulating. ABC's Jay O'Brien.
21: This project was funded through a nonprofit. It's called the Great American Road Trip, Inc. It says it's partnering with the Transportation Department on this. The family isn't being paid to participate, the secretary's wife says, and they did it to celebrate the country's 250th anniversary.
14: A manhunt underway in Washington State after a student was found stabbed to death in a University of Washington campus housing building. ABC's Trevor Ault.
22: At least right now, authorities still don't know the motive for this attack. What we've learned is this is a 19-year-old student from the University of Washington. According to the authorities, this is a transgender woman. We do know broadly, transgender people are far more likely to be victims of violent crimes, about four times more likely than the general population. But again, investigators are still in the early stages here. They have not released a motive. And most importantly right now, they are still searching for this suspect who they believe is dangerous.
14: The medical examiner in Webb County, Texas, says heat stroke may have led to the deaths of six people found in the boxcar of a train near the border with Mexico. Investigators say the victims are thought to be immigrants. The five men and one woman from Honduras and Mexico were found Sunday as workers were inspecting one of those containers. I'm Stephanie Officer, ABC News.
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27: Here's what we're following. A Washington agency faces a lawsuit accusing them of mistreating immigrant children. Northwest News Radio's Austin Smith reports.
28: The proposed class action lawsuit says the Department of Children, Youth, and Families failed to let minors know that they were eligible for a path to citizenship. It's called the Special Immigrant Juvenile Status, built for children who can't return to their birth country safely and who are separated from their parents due to abuse or neglect. In the case of the two young immigrants outlined in the lawsuit, they say they were not made aware of any program that would help help them and that the state didn't monitor their immigration status despite the fact that the children are under their custody. DCYF denies wrongdoing, saying the case lacks merit. A spokesperson telling the Seattle Times they take the welfare of children in their care very seriously. Austin Smith, Northwest News Radio.
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3: Starting May 14th, people on BLM-managed land in Oregon and Washington cannot use fireworks, exploding targets, metal targets, steel core or steel jacket ammunition, tracer rounds, incendiary ammunition, or sky lanterns. The Bureau of Land Management says warmer, drier weather is raising the risk that one spark could turn into a destructive wildfire. Violators could face up to $100,000 in fines, up to 12 months in jail, and the cost of fighting the fire if they're found to be responsible. Jeff Pogula, Northwest News Radio.
27: Now a quick update on gas prices. AAA reports the state average for a gallon of regular is now $5.76. This is down by about 1 cent from a week ago. Another mostly sunny day on Tuesday with highs near 80 and lows around 50. 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
17: Post on the Fed by convention. I don't want to say legally, it's more a conventional thing, right?
23: Katerina Saraiva covers the Fed for Bloomberg. She's tracked every twist and turn in Powell's career, particularly when it comes to his relationship with President Trump, who nominated Powell to be the 16th chair of the Fed in 2017.
24: He's strong, he's committed, he's smart.
23: But Trump had a change of heart pretty early on. Here he is just 2 years later.
24: Do I want him to resign? Let me put it this way. If he did, I wouldn't stop him.
23: In the time since, Trump has become increasingly critical of Powell, ramping up his attacks on the chair and threatening the central bank's ability to set rates without government pressure or interference. That conflict has become a hallmark of Powell's tenure.
25: If not for this question of Fed independence, probably what we would have spent most of this conversation talking about is the pandemic response.
23: That's Amara Omokwe, another Bloomberg reporter who covers the Fed.
25: The forceful way that the Fed responded to try to keep the U.S. economy from experiencing the worst outcomes, and then how it responded to inflation and the big miss.
23: Amara and Katerina have spent the last few months looking back on Powell's time at the Fed. First as a governor under President Obama, and then as chair under Presidents Biden and Trump. They've taken stock of Powell's successes and missteps and looked at what his legacy is likely to be. I'm David Gura, and this is The Big Take from Bloomberg News. Today on the show, two Bloomberg reporters reflect on Jerome Powell's tenure at the Federal Reserve, how he's resisted President Trump's attacks on him and the Fed, and how the policies he's championed have shaped the economy.
26: So I
1: want to roll back the clock to when Jerome Powell joined the Fed. He was appointed to serve on the Board of Governors of the Fed in 2012 by President Obama, selected by President Trump for the chair position in 2017. He is somebody who went to law school. He's not a PhD economist. And I remember that being kind of a big deal when he was appointed for the job. Katerina, tell me more about Powell's background prior to joining the Fed and how he got the chair position.
17: I think it's perhaps unusual in this modern day where we've seen a lot of Fed chairs have kind of that traditional PhD in economics background, but not unusual when you go back a bit further than that in history. Powell worked at the Treasury Department during the first Bush administration. He was in private equity in the 90s, kind of famously at Carlyle, one of the big private equity companies doing, you know, leveraged buyout deals. And then in the 2000s, he was kind of feeling like he wanted to go back into public service, and he was working at a think tank in D.C. He was doing a lot of work on behalf of the Obama administration in Congress, explaining to elected officials what it would mean to default on the debt and why this is something, you know, the U.S. should avoid at all costs. And that caught the eye of President Obama. When the Obama administration was looking to appoint a couple new people to

0: Steven Mnuchin. And in Chair Powell's days as a governor, I think he really impressed his colleagues because he wasn't an economist, but he kind of developed this reputation for really working hard to understand the economics, to understand monetary theory, reading textbooks, talking to colleagues, really trying to make sure that he understood what he was doing and really grasping some of these concepts that he had to deal with as a governor and later chair.
1: Amira, when did the relationship between Powell and Trump start to sour?
0: There really wasn't much of a honeymoon period for Jay Powell as Fed chair. He became Fed chair in 2018, and that year, he led the Fed to hike rates a couple of times. And as we know, President Trump generally favors lower rates. And so we started to see President Trump push back on those rate cuts publicly, which is unusual for a president, right? And that was just the harbinger of things to come. But yeah, Chair Powell really has been experiencing this tension and these criticisms from President Trump since pretty much early on in his chair tenure.
1: Kat, we're going to get into the way that that tension has continued to build, but take us back to maybe the first or the second time the president criticized what the Fed did or Jay Powell did, and just remind us how that reverberated across Wall Street and among economists, seeing that level of pushback from the president.
2: He took to social media back then, Twitter being the preferred platform, and started criticizing Chair Powell for presiding over these interest rate increases. These were very much expected. They had telegraphed that they would do this. They had already been increasing interest rates. So this wasn't really surprising to markets. But when the criticism from the president started, that was a huge surprise. Sure, Fed chairs have been criticized by elected officials, but it tends to happen in private.
1: Mary, let me ask you about the economy we had when Jay Powell started as a Fed governor back during the Obama administration. What did it look like and what were the Fed's priorities at that time when Jay Powell started?
0: The U.S. economy was still recovering from the financial crisis of 08 and 09. And the Fed's main concern at that time was actually how sluggish the recovery was, how long it was taking for employment to bounce back, how long it was taking for consumer demand to bounce back. And really, one of the main concerns was that inflation was too low. So for much of the period following the financial crisis, the Fed basically had rates at zero, near zero. And the concern was that we really weren't seeing much inflation, which in some respects can also be a problem. What was interesting was as the decade kind of closed out, we started to see the fact that the labor market actually started to improve. We started to see groups that tend to be marginalized in the labor market actually start to see gains. And it felt like, okay, the economy is finally turning a corner from this pretty much a decade of this sluggish recovery that we were seeing. And at the same time, we still weren't seeing much inflation. And so the Fed started to really think about this idea that, okay, unlike traditional economic theory would reason that a labor market that has momentum would lead to inflation, maybe there is a world in which we can have a good labor market and we don't necessarily see inflationary pressures.
2: For Chair Powell, I think one of the big lessons from the 08 response, which of course was under then Chair Ben Bernanke, was that there probably wasn't enough of a fiscal response at that point, and that's why you saw such a dragged out recovery from that. And there was kind of broad consensus in Washington at that point that they wanted to avoid that again. And so you saw the chair be pretty forceful in his calls for a big and aggressive fiscal response to the pandemic.
1: Katarina, let's talk more about the pandemic and the way that it was such a huge trial for Fed Chair Jerome Powell. How did Powell approach policymaking during the early days of the COVID-19 pandemic?
2: I think it's fair to say that they came to it with guns blazing. I think the lesson from the 2008 response were that you really need to confront these things quickly and aggressively, and that is what the Fed did. It quickly lowered interest rates, getting them to zero by about mid-March, and it unleashed a slew of special facilities. These are emergency lending facilities because the central bank is, of course, the lender of last resort. This is one of its primary functions. And that's what it did at the onset of the COVID pandemic.
1: Amira, the Fed's decision to keep interest rates low as the economy began to emerge from the pandemic is now widely seen as a misstep. Jay Powell has acknowledged as much. But back then, the term we kept hearing so much was that inflation was transitory.
3: As these transitory supply effects abate,

0: Note that a transitory rise in inflation only transitory effects on inflation.
1: Take me back to that time and explain the consequences of the Fed failing to recognize the fact that that inflation was not transitory, that it was more ingrained than policymakers thought.
2: Chair Powell and the Fed really leaned into this idea that because the inflation at the time was thought to be caused by supply shocks, that it was not something that monetary policy necessarily needs to respond to, right? This is traditional economic theory. Supply shocks tend to move through in time. And really, the Fed's main tool, its interest rate, is more effective on demand. It works on demand. And we saw from most of 2021 that that's what Chair Powell was basically saying. Like, we expect this to be transitory. This is not something that monetary policy should respond to. By the fall of 2021, when it was becoming clear that that was not the case, you start to see the Fed kind of shift. And actually, Chair Powell, by that fall, was saying, okay, maybe it's time that we retire this transitory word.
0: I mean, it's become a word that's attracted a lot of attention that maybe is distracting from our message, which we want to be as clear as possible.
2: And I think the fact that the Fed is widely seen as having been late to raise interest rates because they didn't start hiking interest rates until March of 2022. That has had a lot of implications, right? It weighs on the Fed's credibility, right? We rely on the central bank to help control inflation, and they got that one wrong. Admittedly, they got that one wrong. And so it has been a ding on their credibility. I think also Americans, as we know, are really concerned about affordability. Inflation has been above target for 5 years now, basically. And we saw how big of a role the question of affordability and prices played in our politics. This was a big reason why President Trump was able to win the 2024 election, because Americans do remain so concerned with how prices have risen and inflation. And now, when you think about what the Fed is dealing with, which is additional supply shocks that have come as a result of this year, the U.S. war in Iran, last year, the imposition of sweeping tariffs by President Trump, you see Fed policymakers being hesitant to say these rolling shocks are things that we can just look through. And I think that's in part because of the legacy of the pandemic. They got that wrong, and they don't want to assume that inflation is going to be transitory again.
1: When President Trump's reelected in 2024, he pretty quickly intensifies his threats on Jay Powell and the Fed. Amira, tell me a bit about that, sort of how he ratcheted it up once he was reelected.
2: Oh, how didn't he? It's been really remarkable to watch over the last year.
3: So he either is incompetent or he's crooked.
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1: 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I'm David Gura, and I spoke with Bloomberg's Amira Omokwe and Katerina Saraiva about Jerome Powell's tenure at the Federal Reserve, how he's resisted President Trump's attacks on him and the Fed, and how the policies he's championed have shaped the economy. 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
20: And I'm Katie Greifeld, a reporter for Bloomberg News and an anchor for Bloomberg Television. Should we talk about the fact that we're recording a mailbag?
19: Recording a mailbag.
20: Not too tired to sing.
19: Yeah. Diving into the vault for some timeless wisdom.
20: Yeah.
19: Timeless wisdom.
20: We've got some good ones lined up.
19: Sure. All right. Let's get into the mailbag.
20: Yeah.
19: Mailbag.
20: Pierre, starting us off strong. You've put this disclosure in newsletters before, or specifically one. Your disclosure read, through a financial advisor, I have a small amount of money in a Blue Owl fund, though I am not sure which one. Pierre wants to know, why does Matt have a financial advisor? And does he read Money Stuff?
19: So first of all, I want to address the fact that I do own a little bit of Blue Owl Credit Income Corp.
20: Wow. Which is a
19: private BDC that Boaz Weinstein has not yet tendered for, but he said today he's thinking about tendering for it.
20: Are you panicking?
19: No, I'm not panicking. So when I started this financial advisor, he's like, I got this great thing for you called BREIT, the Blackstone Real Estate, like non-traded real estate investment trust. And I was like, no, I don't think I can do that because I've written about them like four times and I don't want to own something I write about.
20: Yeah, that's fair.
19: And he was like, okay, what about the Starwood one? I was like, no, no, no.
20: That still counts.
19: Still counts. And then he's like, what about just like a little scooch of private credit? And I was like, a little scooch of private credit.
20: Like, I'll never write about that.
19: I don't know what. I don't know what I was thinking. But obviously now I own a little bit of this private credit fund and I don't want to own it. Not because I'm panicking about software companies or whatever.
20: Your eyes are really screaming, though.
19: It's really like a tiny portion of my net worth, but I don't want to own it, not because I'm panicking about liquidity or software companies or whatever, but because I don't want to have to say every time I read about it, oh, I own a little bit of this one. So I'd love to be out of it, but unfortunately getting out of it is like the thing that is the news story.
20: Right.
19: So if I were tendering, then that would be a good more of the story. So I just have to hold it and ignore it. So I'm not tendering.
20: You should have tendered to Boaz.
19: Well, he didn't bid for that one,
20: but
19: he's going to.
20: Oh.
19: If he bids for that one, I might have to sell to him so that he can come back on the podcast.
20: How are you enjoying my shares
19: in OSIC or whatever?
20: That would be a very fun science experiment.
19: I wouldn't, though.
20: I'd enjoy it.
19: Boaz would enjoy it.
20: Yeah.
19: I would get 65 cents on the dollar, though, so I don't know.
20: That's true.
19: It's worth it. Anyway, I have no investment advice. I have no opinions on the Blue Owl Private Credit Fund. I have no complaints about their management of the fund, but I also wish I'd known it for purely journalistic reasons. Wait, about my financial advisor.
20: Yeah, does he read money stuff?
19: Okay.
20: Does he listen to this podcast?
19: So,
20: is he a man?
19: Most importantly, I hope he does not listen to this podcast because I feel bad talking about him. He definitely did not know who I was when I sort of came in the door.
20: Yeah.
19: This is like a few years ago, I was like talking to a fancy friend of ours in the newsroom and she was like talking about her financial advisor giving her like tax advice. And I was like, I've always been like a Vanguard guy. I don't want a financial advisor to tell me what stocks to buy.
20: Yeah.
19: What private credit funds to buy.
20: Yeah.
19: But, you know, I want like some professional to hold my hand a little bit on like, how much should I be putting in college funds? How much should I be, like, what's my target number for retirement? What tax stuff should I do to make my taxes lower?
20: For sure.
19: All the sort of not investing advice stuff that financial advisors do. And our fancy newsroom friend was talking up the benefits. So I came in the door and had a moment of like nervousness, but also arrogance that like, that like this guy'd be like, ooh, the money stuff guy. But in fact, he was like, okay, whatever.
20: That's how I feel most of the time.
19: Clearly did not know who I was. But now I believe he is at least aware of the newsletter because when I talked to him most recently, he was like, yeah, I sometimes skim the newsletter and you probably don't want to be in this Blue Owl Fund anymore.
20: Oh my
19: gosh. Yeah, but you know, what can you do? So yeah, I have a financial advisor for like tax and other advising stuff.
20: I think that's what you're supposed to do.
19: Yeah, I feel conflicted about it because I'm definitely like, I am sophisticated enough that I probably could just use index funds and like figure stuff out on my own. But like, it's nice to like talk to a professional and be like, this is how much I was thinking of saving for college, and him being like, yeah, that sounds good, right? It's just like confirmatory.
20: Yeah.
19: Eventually I'll just do that with like ChatGPT.
20: That's true.
19: But no, it's helpful to have someone whose job it is to do this, even though my job is not unrelated to this.
20: Yeah. I mean, I feel like that's the pitch of financial advisors.
19: Right. It's not really like we will
20: buy this
19: stocks that'll go up, right?
20: Yeah.
19: That's not the pitch to me. Although, like, if I had like bit at BREIT, he might have had like a lot more spicy stuff to put into my portfolio.
20: True, true.
19: Like, there's a certain amount of him being like, what about this? And maybe like, nah, just index funds.
20: Yeah.
19: What about you?
20: I have a financial advisor.
19: No further comments.
20: No, I'm in all index funds.
19: Okay, that's cool.
20: And it's just, you know, the other stuff.
19: I'm in like mostly index funds.
20: Yeah. Also, I mean, we're journalists.
19: Private credit fund.
20: We're not supposed to like do too much,
19: right?
20: Yeah,
19: not buy stocks.
20: No
19: crypto.
20: No.
19: One private credit fund, then.
20: Mailbag. Justin has a question. Justin says, I just recently finished reading and loved When Genius Failed, along with the Jamie Dimon biography, Last Man Standing. What are some of your favorite books about finance? That's fun. I don't have any favorite finance
19: books. You don't have any favorite finance books?
20: I don't think so. I like fiction. I feel like we've talked about it a bit on this podcast. I like sci-fi and fantasy, and I really...
19: Okay, I'm gonna send you some...
20: They have to be really good.
19: Finance sci-fi books.
20: That would be great.
19: A genre that is not high on my list, but a genre that I read, because sometimes people will be like... Hi, I work in finance and wrote a finance sci-fi book. And I'll be like,
20: oh, well, that would be absolutely.
19: Yeah, I have like four of those.
20: Yeah. I feel bad saying that because I actually really love finance and markets and like the world that I exist in a professional capacity. But when I get out of this building, I like to read fiction. But you definitely have a library.
19: Yeah, I have some of that. Like, I definitely try not to spend all of my time reading business books. But no, I do have a long list of favorite finance books.
20: Yeah.
19: And we're going to go to town on it now.
20: Yeah, you can name five.
19: Really? Five?
20: Well, how many do you have?
19: I might have like seven.
20: Flipped over his paper.
19: I have a list.
20: Seven will allow it.
19: The like pinnacle is Liar's Poker and Barbarians at the Gate. Mm-hmm. Everyone knows that. It's boring. I'm not going to talk about it.
20: I have started Liar's Poker. I do enjoy
19: so
20: it.
19: So good. Like, the whole language of Wall Street continues to be derived from jokes in that book.
20: Yeah.
19: But so I want to talk about a few others that I love and just tell an anecdote from each one.
20: Oh, my God. Yeah.
19: I came prepared, unusually. So one that I recommend all the time is a book called Diary of a Very Bad Year, which is from N Plus One, the literary magazine. It's like Keith Kesson is an N Plus One editor interviewing an anonymous hedge fund manager. He's like a PM at a multi-strat firm.
20: Yeah.
19: And it's like, he sort of like does periodic interviews throughout like the 2008 financial crisis.
20: Mm-hmm.
19: And this guy gives a window into how he's thinking about the financial crisis and how he's trading markets, and it's really good.
20: That's awesome.
19: One thing that I love, he's like a credit, he's like an emerging markets manager, and he says, every time you do a private investment, you're writing a call option on your own time. In a sense, you're writing more call options against your time than you have time, on the assumption that the correlation is not 100%.
20: Huh.
19: And in a crisis, correlations go to 100%, and so you just run out of time because you're dealing with all of these like fires on all of your investments, and you sort of figured these investments won't all catch fire at once, but they do, and so you have no time. And so it's not just like about your portfolio, it's about your time management. Another favorite book is... in a different vein. Antti Ilmanen of AQR wrote a book called Expected Returns, which I think is the best book about investing. When people ask me, like, how should I think about investing? I'm like, the question is, like, why are you getting paid? Why should you expect to get money for this investment?
20: Yeah.
19: And this book is, like, an attempt to sort of answer that question comprehensively about all sorts of investments. And it has all these, like, little stylized facts that I love. One that I think about sometimes is that carry basically works. If you have two investments and one pays 10% a year and the other pays like 8% a year,
20: right?
19: Like, financial theory would say that the one that pays 10% a year has like a higher expected loss, and so really like their like risk adjusted returns are the same. But in fact, like, over time, things that pay more tend to pay more than things that pay less.
20: Right.
19: So it's like the very intuitive, like, simple thing that you just sort of eyeball turns out to work a lot of the time. This is famous in foreign exchange, where economic theory says that currencies that pay higher interest rates are expected to depreciate, but like that never works at all. And it's like always the case that you can like make money in the carry trade. Not always. Not investing in this. Okay. Our friend Mary Childs wrote a book called The Bond King.
20: That I did read too.
19: There's one favorite finance book.
20: I had to read it.
19: Are you saying it's not your favorite?
20: I mean, I guess it has to be.
19: The one finance book you've ever read.
20: Yeah, that I completed.
19: I love The Bond King. One thing I love is I write all the time, everything is seating charts. And in The Bond King, like, you know, it's like sort of the story of how Bill Gross built PIMCO as an investing firm and then got defenestrated from PIMCO.
20: Yeah.
19: And like, why did he get kicked out? I like to say that he got kicked out because like he was like having tension with like the other senior managers at PIMCO, and he called a meeting, and in the meeting he didn't put his enemies at the front table. He put them in the audience facing the front table instead of at the front table where
20: gorgeous
19: the big people sat. And so they got so mad that they like went back to their offices afterwards and like, he has to go, and they fired him. That's not quite true. That's like a little true.
20: Yeah.
19: And you know, people making millions and millions of dollars a year, all they care about is where they sit at the big meeting.
20: We're all human.
19: Right.
20: At the end of the day. One more.
19: I could go on for, I have like...
20: I can tell.
19: Yeah.
20: I'm
19: looking at a long list.
20: Strapping in here for a long time.
19: Katie is literally falling asleep.
20: I'm so tired.
19: Okay, Donald McKenzie. I think he was on Odd Lots recently. He's like a Scottish sociologist. He wrote a book called Trading at the Speed of Light, which is about like how high-frequency trading firms live their lives and think about things. And it has so many great anecdotes, including that... when the CME, the Chicago Mercantile Exchange, moved its technology from writing trade tickets in pencil to writing them in pen. It took 8 months of fighting to change from pencil to pen. It's like a great story of technological progress in the 70s, 80s. But also, it's a lot about, like, microwave links from Chicago to New York. And apparently, in the 2010s, rain created liquidity. Because when it rained, the microwave link went down, and it was, like, slower to get information from Chicago to New York. And so what that meant was that, basically, like, predatory high-frequency traders were slowed down enough that market makers could quote tighter spreads because they weren't getting picked off by predatory market, by predatory HFTs. And then, like, later in the decade, that effect reversed because, I guess, the market makers couldn't get the information fast enough. But anyway, so rain created liquidity.
20: That's amazing.
19: Yeah.
20: Justin, that was the most fun that Matt was.
19: Justin, we'll have a beer at Morgan's. I'll give you some of my other books.
20: Yeah, right. Great question, Justin.
19: 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I'm Matt Levine.
20: I'm Katie Greifeld, and we'll be right back after this break.
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26: Here's what we're following. 61 Starbucks employees will be laid off by August 28th, according to a worker adjustment and refraining notification sent to the Washington State Employment Security Department. The letter says this is a result of the reorganization of the technology department at its corporate headquarters in Seattle. All affected employees are not represented by a union, and roles include architects, cybersecurity analysts, and many more. A county in western Washington is growing and growing fast. Data from the U.S. Census Bureau shows that Mason County is one of the fastest growing micro areas in the U.S. The area saw population growth of more than 1,400 from July 1st, 2024 to July 1st, 2025. 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
30: From Bloomberg World's headquarters in New York, I'm Dan Schwartzman, bringing you the hour's top stories and the markets. President Trump rejecting Iran's latest peace offer, saying the ceasefire between the U.S. and Tehran was on, quote, massive life support. Iran had responded to the U.S. proposal by demanding a lifting of Washington's naval blockade and sanctions relief while maintaining control over traffic through the Strait of Hormuz. Meanwhile, the price of Brent crude remaining high, currently sitting at $105 a barrel. The Trump administration is opening the way to import more steaks and ground beef from overseas in an attempt to counter record high beef prices and record low counts for U.S. cattle herds. The Wall Street Journal says the administration will suspend the annual tariff rate quota on meat imports on all beef exporting countries, while also removing some costly regulations on U.S. cattle ranchers. Hims and Hers Health reported a first quarter loss and sales that missed Wall Street estimates. More details from Bloomberg's Charlie Pellett.
31: The company has been moving away from copycat versions of weight loss medications that help fuel its growth, instead prioritizing partnerships with brand name products. Brian Tanquilut is research analyst at Jefferies.
32: What happened was that earlier this year, Hims signed an agreement with Novo Nordisk to basically say, we're going to stop compounding or making our own versions of GLPs, and we're just going to distribute a Novo Nordisk brand.
31: Revenue came in at $608 million. That was below the average analyst estimate of $617.5 million. In New York, Charlie Pellett, Bloomberg Radio.
1: 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Wall Street futures continue to fall, while in Asia, the ASX in Sydney is down 0.8%. Nikkei in Tokyo is up 0.7%. The Kospi in Seoul currently down 4.7%. The CSI 300 in China and the Hang Seng in Hong Kong have just begun trading. Global news 24 hours a day and whenever you want it with Bloomberg News Now. I'm Dan Schwartzman and this is Bloomberg.
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0: Mailbag. Okay, Chris has a question, though. Chris works at a private equity firm. Like many firms, we advertise our ESG credentials to our institutional LPs, parentheses. I mean, less so now than 2 years ago, but you get the idea. Among the
1: ESG... We got this question a while, like a few weeks ago, and it's probably like, really scrubbed it entirely from the webpage, but anyway.
0: Yeah, anyway. Among the ESG initiatives we tout is how well we treat our employees. Things like health and wellness initiatives, but also nice corporate retreats. That does sound nice. My question is this. Are employee benefits for private equity employees good ESG or bad ESG?
1: Ooh. Someone once told me that ESG is really E and S, and then G is just there to make the numbers work. So one pitch for ESG, environmental, social, and governance investing, is that it's good for returns. Like if you buy things with good, if you buy companies with good ESG scores, you'll get a higher return. And the theory that I've heard is that the G is there because that's what gives you the higher returns. And like that theory is very simple, which is that G, governance, basically means doing shareholder friendly stuff. Basically means like supervising management and trying to get good returns for shareholders and being aligned with shareholders rather than doing whatever management wants. E and S, environmental and social stuff, are about other stakeholders.
0: Mm-hmm.
1: Environmental is about like doing good stuff for the environment, even if it costs shareholders. Social is about doing good stuff for employees or communities, even if it costs shareholders money. But G is about doing stuff for shareholders, even if it costs the CEO money. And so G doesn't really fit with like ESG. Like the other things are about like having a broader set of stakeholders, and G is just about trying to maximize shareholder returns. In that vein, being nice to your employees is good social, and if they're very senior management employees, then it's kind of bad governance, right? It's like, if you give the CEO $100 million at the expense of shareholders, that's like, like not ideal governance, right? So I think that there's no like real answer to this question, but like, I think there's some like seniority dividing line where like giving your CEO nice perks is bad governance and giving your cashiers nice perks is good social. I think that like probably the employees of portfolio companies are good social, and probably the like actual employees of the private equity fund are a little more, don't advertise the perks you give them. Well, that's fine. That's fine.
0: Cool. Well, thanks for the question, Chris. I hope things are going well.
1: I hope you keep your perks.
0: Yeah. Okay, this comes from Ron asking about IPOs. Ron asks, after a company has gone public and has received the infusion of cash from the IPO, what role does the share price actually play in the operation of the company? Do most companies continue to hold a percentage of shares that they buy slash sell to generate cash at later dates? Or is this mainly for employee stock compensation slash options?
1: You know, I used to be a capital markets banker, and it is always strange to me how much people believe in like the concept of treasury stock. Like people believe that companies have stock and there's a pot and they can sell that stock, and then when they run out. That's not how it works in the U.S. It is how it works in some other places, but in the U.S. there's no such thing as like you can pretty much always print new stock whenever you want. So it's not like they're holding stock to sell. And most companies don't sell stock after they go public. Maybe that's not true. Maybe that's an exaggeration. But like classically, the big successful companies tend not to sell a lot of stock.
0: Mm-hmm.
1: I have written that at this point, the public stock market is for returning capital to shareholders rather than raising capital from shareholders. And even a lot of IPOs, companies don't need the money. They're just going public so they can, so their early investors can cash out.
0: Mm.
1: Although that is very much changing with the big AI IPOs where people need all the money they can raise. But so why does the stock price matter? I mean, a big part of the answer is executive and employee pay, right? If you're paying people in stock, you're motivating them with the stock. And if the stock goes up, then they're more motivated. And so it is good for the stock to go up for compensation reasons. There's also like M&A. If your stock is valuable, you can buy companies with your stock.
0: Yes.
1: Big, successful public companies don't like to sell stock, but they do like to sell debt. And the more the stock is worth, like all things being equal, it's easier to raise debt financing, probably. The stock price is a market signal about whether your company is creating value, about whether you're like a good thing to allocate capital to. And so a lot of CEOs like are sort of raised in like the church of capital allocation discipline. And if their stock is going up, then they think we are doing good stuff. We should do more projects and build more factories and launch new products and generally invest more in this company that is succeeding. And if their stock is going down, they're like, we should do stock buybacks, right?
0: Yeah.
1: Which essentially means the stuff we're doing isn't working, so we should just give money back to shareholders and they can find something else to do with it, which is kind of the signal sent by a stock buyback.
0: Yeah.
1: Or kind of the signal that the stock price going down sends you, and then you do the stock buyback. So I think that, like, it's just... the stock price is a signal of, like, where to allocate capital, both to, like, the market and to the executives.
0: Yeah.
1: And
0: it's like a real-time report card.
1: Yeah, and people believe in that. Executives are motivated by that. Executives try to allocate capital to things that are good. The stock price sends them a signal. There's also, like, the market for corporate control, which mm-hmm. is a fancy way of saying if your stock price gets too low, then, like, Carl Icahn is going to try to buy the company or something.
0: Yeah.
1: You know, you try to keep the stock price high to fend off activists and hostile takeovers and whatnot. So, yeah, I think that's the answer. I've enjoyed writing about meme stocks over the last few years. Meme stocks, like, break a lot of this, right? Like, you're not getting the right capital allocation signals when your stock goes up 1,000% for no reason.
0: Yeah. You're giving other signals. More about, you know.
1: Right. And you're sometimes, like, allocating more capital to your company, right? I mean, like, I wrote about, like, when GameStop was, like, way up, they were, like, hiring executives from Amazon and, you know, launching all these new projects. It's the same, you know, it's the, if your stock price is up, that means you're a good allocator of capital. And so you start, like, doing new stuff and hiring new executives and making acquisitions and doing all the stuff that a big growing company does, because the market is telling you you're a big growing company that, like, has, you know, high returns on your projects. And if you don't, in fact, have high returns on your projects, then, like, that signal gets messed up.
0: I talk to a lot of CEOs on the television, and about half of them, maybe more than that, will tell you that they don't pay attention
1: to
0: them.
1: Of course.
0: But that's so crazy. You know that they're lying. If I had a real-time report card of how my company and my job performance was being viewed...
1: Do you not.
0: I mean, not like that, no. I can't watch it move in real time.
1: Yeah, right. Like,
0: I would be glued to the screen.
1: It's not just, like, people's opinions about you. It's also, like, your bank account, right? Because a lot of these people, like, a lot of their net worth is in their company's stock, right?
0: Absolutely.
1: If I had all of my net worth in one company's stock, I would pay a lot of attention.
0: For sure. Nice question, Ron. Paul has a question. Paul was saying that he was reading your segment about the whole business securitization and how business loans get paid off. It was interesting to Paul that the normal way that they get paid off is in interest-only payments followed by a balloon payment at the end of the term. The only high-dollar amount loan most people are familiar with from personal experience is a mortgage, where you pay down the principal along the way, and usually the final payment is the same size as all the others. Why are these two so different? Do businesses just need / warrant more flexibility? Why don't they pay down some principal early to reduce interest costs?
1: Okay. I feel like there's, like, several kinds of answers here. One is that companies and humans have different life cycles.
0: Mm.
1: Like, a human is born and makes no money, and then has a career where they start out making a little bit of money, and then they make more and more money. And then towards the end of the career, they stop making money.
0: Right.
1: And so you have financial products to sort of smooth that out. And so if you take out a mortgage, it's like, typically, you take out a mortgage and you don't have very much money, but you have a lot of earning power, and you pay down the mortgage during your earning years. And then when you stop having earning power, you stop having a mortgage. It's
0: right.
1: Very convenient. It's not perfect, but it's like, that kind of works out that way. Companies ideally grow their earning power every year, ideally, right? Countries
0: For sure.
1: too. So, like, corporate and sovereign borrowers have more and more earnings power every year, and so, ideally, and so they have more and more ability to pay down debt every year. And so, if you take out a corporate loan, it's like, you need the money now, but in 10 years, you'll easily be able to pay back the money because you keep growing your earnings. But also, mortgages amortize, because if you're a person and you, like, go around for 30 years making the interest payment on your mortgage, and then at the end of the term, it's like, we need $1 million, please. You might not have $1 million lying around. Like, a company, one, they might, right? Their earnings power might keep growing.
0: Mm-hmm.
1: Two, they can refinance the debt. And in fact, companies do not generally borrow money and then pay it back. and then say, whew, we've cleared that debt. Mm-hmm. Companies like target a certain amount of, like a capital structure with a certain amount of debt, because to a company, interest expense is cheaper than equity, right? Like,
0: right.
1: If they have debt, then that increases their return on equity, and they think of their equity as being more expensive than debt. They think, we need to earn a 20% return for shareholders, whereas we can pay our creditors, you know, 6% or whatever. So companies typically like to have debt, and as they grow, they tend to borrow more money, and so they don't need to amortize their debt. They want to keep a certain amount of debt outstanding, and amortizing would make that more complicated because they'd have to, like, incur more debt as they pay down the earlier debt. Also, like, from a market perspective, like, the non-amortizing bond or bullet loan is a better product for an investor, because if you're an investor and you have a fund and you want to invest it, and then like you get some of the money back every year, you're like, I have to go invest this again. So having a non-amortizing product is better for a lot of investors.
0: Those are all the questions.
1: I feel like we didn't have any real questions for you this time.
0: That's okay.
1: Should I ask you?
0: You can ask me a question.
1: I tried to get you to talk about your financial advisor or your favorite finance books, but you did not take the time.
0: Yeah, that was
1: What's
0: rough.
1: What's your favorite finance, science fiction book?
0: I have recency bias here.
1: Yeah.
0: Which is just Project Hail Mary.
1: Oh, okay. Interesting.
0: Yeah. I read that.
1: I never read this.
0: In February. Like, it was fun.
1: Yeah.
0: But.
1: Did you learn anything about?
0: I just.
1: Data centers in space. I don't know what it's about.
0: Did you not see the movie?
1: No, I haven't seen movies.
0: Oh, I went with my parents, so.
1: Nice.
0: Something you have to look forward to and. A few decades.
1: Yeah. I've gone to the movies with my children, but
0: I have to imagine that's still a chore. It's not like
1: I've gone to Frozen 2.
0: Okay.
1: Just a chore.
0: Yeah. Project Hail Mary might be a little intense for them, so
1: We're getting there. 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I'm Matt Levine.
0: And I'm Katie Greifeld. 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
2: From ABC News, I'm Stephanie Officer. 15 Americans evacuated from the MV Hondius were taken to quarantine in Omaha, Nebraska. Two were brought to Georgia's Emory Medical Center. But 9 Americans who disembarked from the ship days earlier are not at a medical facility. ABC's Victor Oquendo.
3: Dr. Ashish Jha, who coordinated the White House COVID response, is now concerned the virus may spread more easily than initially thought.
4: At least 3 of the people who got infected did not have close contact, and they may have had just casual contacts.
3: Which is why he believes everyone from the ship, including those who came home a few weeks ago, should be quarantined away from others.
4: A period of quarantining and observing everybody very closely.
3: Hantavirus can kill up to 40% of patients. At least 3 people have died among 11 cases. The latest, a French and Spanish passenger from the ship.
2: We're told the 9 former passengers are self-monitoring and updating their local health departments on their conditions. The family of one of the victims killed in last year's mass shooting at Florida State University is suing ChatGPT maker OpenAI, claiming the company's artificial intelligence was an active participant in helping the suspected killer plan the attack. ABC's Pierre Thomas.
5: The new lawsuit claims that the alleged gunman, 20-year-old student Phoenix Eichner, used ChatGPT to explain to him how to load and operate a shotgun, including how to turn the safety mechanism off. At one point, the lawsuit alleges the shooter asked how many fatalities it would take to get the most attention. According to the lawsuit, ChatGPT responded, "It was much more likely to get media coverage if children are involved. Even 2 to 3 victims can draw more attention."
6: From the outside looking in.
2: 2 South Florida police officers claim Ben Affleck and Matt Damon's film The Rip used too many real-life details, damaging their reputations. Court filings do not say how much the officers are suing for. Parts of The Rip were inspired by a real 2016 case where cops found more than $21 million linked to a suspected marijuana trafficker in a Miami Lakes home. 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
2: Some congressional lawmakers want to allocate $1 billion for President Trump's White House ballroom after the president claimed the ballroom serves national security needs. ABC's Rick Klein.
9: Our poll on this a couple weeks ago showed a clear majority of the country doesn't think this is a good idea, including 6 in 10 independents. Republicans generally do, but not nearly as strongly behind Trump as they are on almost every other policy issue. There's real skepticism out there, especially in this environment, the concerns around the Iran war, the concerns around the economy.
2: A gunman opened fire on a street in Cambridge, Massachusetts, Monday afternoon. The bullets hit at least one person as pedestrians took cover. ABC's Matt Rivers.
10: A shooter in broad daylight brandishing a semi-automatic rifle, at one point erratically pointing it at traffic, smashing a car window with the gun barrel, sending residents running for their lives.
11: Shooting randomly in the air, spraying cars, spraying everywhere, and people just started running.
12: Still very much an active scene tonight in Cambridge, residents being asked to avoid the area, but authorities say there is no active threat to the community.
2: That gunman was apprehended after a shootout with police. A Montana judge has blocked a state law limiting voter registration on Election Day. District Judge Adam Larson's order concluded the move would disproportionately harm Native American and young voters. The ruling blocks a law that would have prevented voters from casting ballots in national races if they register after noon on Election Day. I'm Stephanie Officer, ABC News.
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0: A new fight over Washington's redistricting map could cause problems with this year's election calendar. Northwest News Radio's Jeff Pochla has the story.
6: The fight is over Central Washington's legislative districts, and the Tri-City Herald reports local Republicans want a federal judge to move fast. Former Granger Mayor Jose Trevino and Republican State Representative Alex Ibarra are asking the court to scrap the court-ordered 2024 map for this year's elections and restore the prior map from Washington's redistricting commission. They point to last month's Supreme Court ruling, which narrowed the Voting Rights Act and redrawing lines with consideration based on race. That's prompted some states to redraw their congressional and legislative districts. The problem here in Washington is that candidate filing for this fall's election closed last Friday at 5 p.m. Opponents of the proposal say a last-minute switch would confuse candidates and election offices before the August 4th primary.
0: A worker adjustment and refraining notification sent to the Washington State Employment Security Department says Starbucks plans to lay off 61 employees. The letter says this is a result of the reorganization of the technology department at its corporate headquarters in Seattle. The layoffs are permanent and the affected employees are not represented by a union. All layoffs will be completed by August 28th. Political Action Committee Let's Go Washington is still looking at ways to overturn the millionaire's tax. Northwest News Radio's Rob Smith has the details.
13: The group says it may try to get an initiative in front of the voters or the legislature. The initiative will need almost 309,000 valid signatures by July 2nd if it wants to get a ballot measure in front of voters this fall.
0: Another mostly sunny day on Tuesday with highs near 80 and lows around 50. 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
19: 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I had a crisis PR person. God bless the guy. He told me, look, you probably should go dark for 5 years. 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
18: From Bloomberg Weekend, this is the Michelle Hussein Show. I'm Michelle Hussein. I first heard the name Anthony Scaramucci around the same time I suspect you probably did. It was July 2017, and Scaramucci was named Communications Director for President Trump, just a few months into his first term. He was clearly going to be a key figure in this White House, I thought. He was already known by his nickname, the Mooch. He was confident, showy, willing to do battle for the MAGA agenda. Only 10 days later, he was fired. And that's part of what we talk about in the conversation you're about to hear. How bruising it was, humiliating even, Turns out, by the way, we pronounce that particular word, humiliating, rather differently, though he does like my version. Today, Anthony Scaramucci is well known as a podcaster. He has a second life in a way, a show called Open Book. He co-hosts The Rest Is Politics US while also running his own investment firm and being evangelical about crypto. He is still, though, a big talker, by which I mean he's expansive. He talks a lot. Here, we get to find out where his drive comes from, the hard-working Long Island community of his childhood, though he also admits he forgot that world for many years after discovering Wall Street. We spoke in London. He was visiting. I was just back from Washington and my White House correspondence dinner experience. And I wanted to start with US politics because we're now less than 6 months away from the midterms. What, I wondered, does the mooch think will happen?
20: Listen, you know, November's still a long time off, so it's very hard to make these predictions. If you look at Kelsey or the poly markets, it looks like the Democrats will win the House. But the big problem in American politics right now is the gerrymandering. And so for viewers outside the United States, the political leaders have the opportunity to redistrict or to cut the congressional districts in a way that could favor their party. And so even though Donald Trump and the Republicans started this redistricting fight, Democrats seem to be ahead. But I just want you to think about this. We have 435 congressional districts. Approximately 8% of those, 35 to 40 at max, are up for contest. So they've done such a powerful job of redistricting that they've taken out of the equation a Democrat beating a Republican in a Republican district or a Republican beating a Democrat in a Democratic district. And so think about this. We only have 35 purple districts now. And so I think that's unfair to the American people. And I would just say this rhetorically. Are we in a real democracy where the politicians are picking the voters? I thought the voters were supposed to pick the politicians. So we're in sore need of reform.
18: And yet there is this possibility, and it's not out of the question, that the Democrats end up taking the Senate as well as the House.

0: cautious about it. You know, these machines, they have created a cartel. They have a duopoly now.
1: The two parties.
0: The two parties, yeah. And so they sort of control the landscape. They've tightened up their ability to get incumbents reelected. You know, the Congress has a 14 or 15% approval rating. So it's like slightly above Kim Il-jung, the North Korean dictator. However, you have a 95% reincumbency rate. So just imagine you and I opening up a restaurant and our food is terrible. We're getting like one star Yelp ratings, but we can never get the restaurant closed and we always stay as the two chefs in the restaurant. And so that's what's going on in Washington right now. And so, you know, I think the Democrats will win if you're just
1: the House of Representatives.
0: I think the Republicans will probably keep the Senate. That's my best guess.
1: Now you're still a registered Republican, right?
0: I am. I mean, you know, so what is your British football team? Are you like an Arsenal fan? Are you Manchester United? Or
1: now you're really cutting to the chase. Yeah. I live in North London, so if I'm anything, I'm probably an Arsenal fan.
0: Okay, so for Arsenal fans out there, I don't know how the team does, but I'm a New York Met fan, and we're just having a horrific time. But you don't leave. You know, I'm a New York Jet fan. We haven't won the Super Bowl since 1969. You know, so the Republican Party, in my mind, is in the doldrums. We have a huge losing streak going on intellectually. You know, Donald Trump hijacked that party. He decapitated what was once known as the Republican Party. And he did sort of this M&A transaction where he installed this right-wing populist party. It's called the Republican Party, but it's really the MAGA Party. And it's the personality cult of Donald Trump. And so I'm of the belief when his political personality extinguishes sometime in 2028, there'll be an ideological battle for that party again in terms of who will be running that party. So,
1: but I'm wondering
0: I'm a loyalist.
1: Yeah, but I'm wondering why you're not more active in the zone of trying to find that next Republican. Because what I see you doing is not just, I know you voted for Biden and then Harris, right? In the last two presidential elections.
0: I just think Trump is too dangerous. I think obviously it's funny because
1: we'll get into Wall Street
0: at some point. All my Wall Street buddies voted for him. And now they're all regretting the fact that they voted for him. So, you know, it's just one of those things.
1: Are they all regretting that they voted for him? I mean, a lot of them have done doing well out of the markets.
0: I think most people are regretting it. Yeah. I mean, look, I'm of the belief that prices are higher. We have an oil crisis going on right now. He imposed illegal tariffs, which raised the pricing umbrella for all the lower middle income people that voted for him. You're in a quagmire of a war. It's going to be very difficult to disengage the United States from that war. You've weakened our relationships with our European allies, our Gulf allies. He's put us in a very vulnerable state as a country and an economy. If you want to make the case that the banks have record profits in the short term, sure. But he's also suing some of the banking executives. You know, this is a very difficult time in the country where you are losing the predictive capability of our justice system and you're losing the predictive capability of what our civil rights are and what our free speech rights are in the country. For those reasons, it's very, very bad for business. So, yeah, I think a lot of people are regretting it.
1: But that's also why I'm asking you that given you're still a Republican, why are you not more actively searching for the Republican that you would like to succeed Donald Trump? Because these are the last 2 years of his presidency.
0: Yeah, well, I think it's early. You know, we have to get through the midterms. We have to really look at the landscape of who's going to be running. You know, is Glenn Youngkin running? And will he have the umbrella? You know, one of the biggest things that you need, if not the most important thing that you need to be the president of the United States, is name recognition. And so just remember the type of electorate that you're dealing with. You know, the people that are listening to your show or watching your show, they're very sophisticated. They're very up to speed in the world of American politics. But the average voter is really not. You know, they make that decision in the week prior to the presidential election.
1: And Donald Trump had that name recognition because of television.
0: You know, he was a famous guy in 16. But by 2024, he was the most famous person on the planet. I would stipulate that. I mean, you may say there was a rock star here or there that has more followers on social media, but he was a very well-recognized name. And so you have to see who emerges. Also, I think the war is going to hurt the people that are close to Donald Trump. I think Rubio, and I've said this on our podcast, I think Rubio and Vance are going to be victimized by Trump in ways they haven't totally predicted yet. You know, he's already started with Vance, with the attack on the Pope and, you know, hitting Vance because he knows Vance has got a book coming out on his conversion to the Catholic.

0: policies.
1: He doesn't want to build J.D. Vance up into the next president and his successor.
0: Of course not. This is
1: why not?
0: His personality is, you guys were nothing before I got on this stage, and I've carried you for the last 12 years, and the 2020 election was rigged, and everyone knows it, and I should have won that election as well. And I've returned to the presidency carrying all the Republicans on my back. You know, you were nobody's before I got here. You'll be nobody's after I leave. That's Donald Trump's personality. And to not understand that is to not understand Donald Trump. And let me give two quick examples. Cornyn, he is 35 years in the Senate from the state of Texas. 99% of the time he voted with Donald Trump. 1% of the time he didn't, Trump dusted him. Crenshaw, House of Representatives, Army vet, lost his eye in combat. 99% of the time he voted with Donald Trump. 1% of the time he didn't. Trump endorsed the other candidate. He lost the primary to return to the House of Representatives. You have to understand the nature of Donald Trump. And what's still going on is we try to normalize him, insane wash him, and put him into a bucket. Oh, he's a Republican. He'll want a Republican to succeed him, or he'll want J.D. Vance or Marco Rubio. He doesn't want those guys to succeed him. Let's say he has a successful remaining 2 years of his presidency, which seems unlikely, but let's say he did. He wouldn't want those guys taking any credit for anything that happened in the administration. It's an administration of one person, and there's one spotlight on.
1: You met him years ago, didn't you? I think, is it way back even in the 90s in New York?
0: Well, he would not have remembered that. I was a young man working at Goldman Sachs. My boss took me to see him. This was during some real struggles for him during the casino restructuring and some of the bankruptcies, and he was looking for financing. And, you know, I looked up to him. I'm not somebody that like whitewashes or tries to recolor history. You know, I read The Art of the Deal. I think I was a law school student when it came out. Trump was from Queens. I was from either further out. And so we looked up to Donald Trump. You know, the rappers sang songs about Donald Trump. We admired his bravado and his risk taking and his image making. And so at age 31, when I met him for the first time, it was a very impressionable meeting.
1: More from my conversation with Anthony Scaramucci coming up. I'm Michelle Hussein, and this is Bloomberg.
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1: I'm Michelle Hussein, and you're listening to some highlights from the Michelle Hussein Show podcast on Bloomberg Radio. Today, I'm speaking with businessman, podcaster, and former communications director for President Trump, Anthony Scaramucci.
0: Years later, I was working at CNBC as a one of those paid contributors. And then I got invited to the Apprentice parties, and I got invited to the Apprentice finale. And we did a couple of fundraising events together, including Robin Hood. And then we started to develop a relationship. And then very famously in 2012, I was co-finance chair for Mitt Romney for New York. And so we did 2 political fundraisers in Donald Trump's triplex apartment for Governor Romney. And by the way, you know, Donald Trump did a really good job raising money
1: for Mitt Romney. It seems extraordinary now to think of that.
0: Something that Donald Trump did, which none of us understood at that time, but he did, and you have to give him credit for this. He has phenomenal political instincts. Mitt was in trouble. He had lost in South Carolina to Newt Gingrich, and he was now coming into the Super Tuesday primaries. It was a big opportunity for Mitt. And Trump offered to do what are called robocalls for him in parts of rural and blue-collar Michigan. And we looked at that and said, well, why the hell would we need that? And Trump said, no, trust me, you need it. And he made these robocalls. And so if you were home and the phone rang, it was, hey, I'm Donald Trump. It was on a recorded message. I want you to vote for Mitt Romney. It had an unbelievable impact on that primary. And it was the first for me It was the first origin story of understanding the populist movement that was happening in the United States. And at that time, we'll call him Mr. Trump because he wasn't president yet, Mr. Trump's understanding of it and his hold on it. And so that's when we actually became close. That's when we sort of develop a relationship and then talk to each other or see each other at restaurants and so forth.
1: So that period between 2012 and 2017, when he brought you into the White House as his communications director, by then you were a true believer, wouldn't you? You were Team MAGA.
0: Yeah.
1: Was that a front at that point?
0: No, I think you have to, I think it's something I have to own for the rest of my life. I'm a very honest person. I wasn't Team MAGA. I had worked for Governor Walker from Wisconsin, Walker, who was running for president. When Scott dropped out of the race, I went to work for Jeb Bush. In March of 2015, Donald Trump called me, invited me to breakfast. I went to his office, had breakfast with him. I always tease him about this. His desk is up here. Michelle, your chair is down there, so you're looking up at him. Okay, that's how he had the office set up. And I'm looking up at him, and he's saying, you know, I'm running for president. I just finished my time with The Apprentice. And I looked at him like he was crazy. I said, you're not running for president. I said, that's just like a publicity stunt. He said, oh, no, you think that. Everybody thinks that. That's why I'm so low in the polls. But when I announce that I'm running, I'm going to go right to the top of the polls. And I laughed and said, yeah, it's not going to happen. And he said, no, I've got Corey Lewandowski downstairs. He's running my campaign. Why don't you go meet with him? And I said, listen, Mr. Trump, I'm working for Jeb. And he said, don't you think he has low energy? And I said, no, actually, I don't think he has low energy. And he says, okay, I'll tell you what. I get the loyalty. You're a longtime Republican. When Jeb comes out of the race, will you come work for me? And right then and there, I reached over, I shook his hand, I said, yes, I will come work for you. And Jeb got knocked out of the race in South Carolina. Mr. Trump called me. I had a little presentation for him, how I could help him find those Romney donors. And then we did our first event in Albuquerque, New Mexico. And then that's when I got the MAGA fever. And so what was MAGA fever for me? Donald Trump was talking to my dad. My dad was born in 1935. He was born in a coal mining town in northeastern Pennsylvania. He wasn't college educated. He went on to become a crane operator on Long Island, spent 41 years in the union. But he had a high-paying job. We had a tiny little house on Long Island, and we lived a good part of the American dream. And I would never dishonor my dad by telling you we grew up poor. We did not grow up poor. But what I mean by he was talking to my dad, these were guys that, like my dad, instead of being born in 1935, they were born in 65 or 75. And I was talking to these people in Albuquerque, New Mexico, and they were letting me know that that once economically aspirational blue-collar family, the one I grew up in, doesn't exist in America anymore. These families went from economically aspirational to economically desperational. And one young man said something to me that I will never forget. He said, you think you're in New Mexico? He said, yeah, but that's not New Mexico. That would be Mexico because that's where our factory moved. My dad worked there for 30 years. I was there for 12. The factory moved and we blighted these towns. We blighted these cities. And I thought, and I got it wrong, of course, but I thought, okay, I'm going to work for Donald Trump. He sees something about America that we need to fix. We need to reconnect these people who are angry. And perhaps you have those people that are leaning on people like Nigel Farage here in this country. But I said, we're going to reconnect those people. So yes, I bought in. I spent 71 days on the campaign trail with him, did 71 stops. I did countless hours of media advocacy for him and a tremendous amount of fundraising, so much so that when he won, he named me to his executive transition team.
1: The thing that surprises me is that because of your background, because of seeing how hard your father worked and the community around you, had you really never thought along these lines before you saw Donald Trump and voters respond to him in that way?
0: So you lived
1: the American dream, right, yourself, because you got rich compared to your father's.
0: So this is a very important point. And this is something, again, it doesn't reflect well on me, but it's important for me to share it with you. That neighborhood that I was in Port Washington, there were sheetrock installers and plumbers and crane operators and landscapers. But I left that neighborhood. I went to Tufts University and Harvard Law School and 7 years at Goldman Sachs. And then I built my own hedge fund business. And then I got invited to the World Economic Forum to speak. And I started hanging out in the salons of the wealthy. My point is, when you hang out with a certain group of people, you pick up the collective biases of those people.
1: Well, you forget where you came from.
0: And you forget where you came from. And I'll tell you another quick story, which is also relevant to his instincts versus mine. Later, I'm on the plane, we're flying somewhere else, and I'm reading something that was prepared by SkyBridge's economic team.
1: SkyBridge is your firm. Mm-hmm.
0: What are you reading? Oh, I'm reading about the Brexit. He goes, oh, you're an idiot. I said, I'm an idiot. I said, I know I'm an idiot, but why am I an idiot? He goes, I'll tell you what's in that report. That report is saying that it's economically wrong and economically irrational for the British citizens, the UK citizens, to Brexit. Isn't that what it says? I says, yes, it is. And I have all the backup data here. He goes, yeah, that's ridiculous. They're going to Brexit. I said, why are you saying that? He says, haven't you been traveling around with me to all of these cities? You don't think that they have those cities and those towns in the UK? And that was late May of 2016. By the end of June, this country had Brexited, and he got that. I didn't get it. Let me say it to you this way. There was a man that lived adjacent to the Tiffany store on Fifth Avenue in a triplex apartment that looked like Louis XIV smoked crystal meth and decorated the apartment. He saw the problems in the neighborhood I grew up in, and I missed it.
1: So I think then you would credit him with these two things, perhaps. One is that he showed you something that you otherwise hadn't seen because of your professional experience and new world. Mm-hmm. And the second thing is you owe your media and podcasting career to him after those 10 days that you were in the White House actually the way he fired you.
0: Yeah, well, yes. I mean, so I think it's a little bit of a silver lining, I guess, in some ways. But you know, the truth of the matter is that was the most brutal experience of my life. We can talk about it and we can revise it. It's 9 years later. And I go, oh, that worked out great for me. I have this nice podcast business and you and I are hanging out in this beautiful studio and talking on your wonderful show. So that worked out great for me. But let me set the scene for you and your viewers and listeners. I am fighting with him in the White House, as predicted by my wife, that our personalities would not gel in a situation like that. Remember in the campaign where I was a volunteer of his, we were two New Yorkers and two entrepreneurs taking risks in a campaign. And it used to bother people that I could have this sort of bilateral direct conversation with him because there was a lot of sycophants around him. But he wanted sycophants in the White House. And so there I was with him. And on that Friday, he called me a deep stater. And I was like, well, I'm not a deep stater. I mean, I think I went to Washington one time on a field trip. I'm definitely not a deep stater. But I didn't want to do things the way he wanted to do them. Okay, I had actually taken constitutional law in law school. And I had a thought process about it being the institution of the presidency. And you're a caretaker of it. I'm not necessarily working for you as much as I'm working for the American people and want to abide to the Constitution. Well, 11 days later, I got fired. And I blame myself for the firing and all that other stuff. I never blame anybody, him or anybody else. But it's important to tell this part of the story because that was brutal. My wife and I were fighting. She had filed for divorce on me. I missed the birth of my son, Michelle. He was born on July 24, 2017. I was at the Boy Scouts event with Donald Trump in West Virginia.
1: You couldn't leave the event for the birth of your child?
0: There was no way out of the event. She went into premature labor and he landed the plane. We drove 35 miles away from the plane into a campground. And even if I got back to the plane, there was a 60-mile no-fly zone. There was just no way back. Okay, so I had a series of colossal disasters happen to me sequentially. I can feel the perspiration as I'm speaking about it, but I was in a potential divorce, missed the birth of my son, got fired from the White House after 11 days, and I got torched by everybody. I mean, I had a crisis PR person, God bless the guy, he told me, look, go buy a villa in Tuscany and come back to the United States in 2022. You're never going to be able to rebuild your career or your media reputation. And, you know, you probably should go dark for 5 years. But, you know, you in life, when you make mistakes and you're an entrepreneur and you take risks like that, you got to face the music. And I did that. So, yes, I do have a podcast business and I do have things like that, but I paid the price for those things.
17: Yeah, it was very public, and I can see that there was a really humiliating aspect to it.
0: You know, I am so glad that you brought up the word humiliating, because I thought you were going to be a little bit too British and not bring up that word. But it was humiliating. I like the way you say it better. You have a nicer accent than me, but it was humiliating.
1: More from my conversation with Anthony Scaramucci coming up. I'm Michelle Hussein, and this is Bloomberg.
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19: Here's what we're following. 61 Starbucks employees will be laid off by August 28th, according to a worker adjustment and refraining notification sent to the Washington State Employment Security Department. The letter says this is a result of the reorganization of the technology department at its corporate headquarters in Seattle. All affected employees are not represented by a union, and roles include architects, cybersecurity analysts, and many more. A county in western Washington is growing, and growing fast. Data from the U.S. Census Bureau shows that Mason County is one of the fastest growing micro areas in the U.S. The area saw population growth of more than 1,400 from July 1st, 2024 to July 1st, 2025. 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
22: From Bloomberg World Headquarters in New York, I'm Dan Schwartzman, bringing you the hour's top stories in the markets. President Trump has rejected Iran's latest peace offer, saying the ceasefire between the U.S. and Tehran was on, quote, massive life support. Iran had responded to the U.S. proposal by demanding a lifting of Washington's naval blockade and sanctions relief while maintaining control over traffic through the Strait of Hormuz. Trump, though, did not indicate whether the U.S. would resume military attacks on Iran. The price of Brent crude remains high, still sitting at over $104 a barrel. Senior analyst Salih Yilmaz is with Bloomberg Intelligence.
23: Even when the strait is reopened and the vessels start moving again and the production starts coming back, we know that it's not going to go back to pre-war levels right away, and it's going to be very important to assess the damage to see what level we can go back to.
22: That's Salih Yilmaz with Bloomberg Intelligence. The United Arab Emirates has carried out military strikes on Iran, according to the Wall Street Journal. The attacks included one on a refinery on Iran's Lavan Island in the Persian Gulf. The UAE has been targeted by Iran with more than 2,800 missiles and drones, far more than any other country, including Israel. The U.S. Navy plans to buy at least 15 new battleships over the next 30 years, according to its new shipbuilding plan. The new Trump-class battleships could cost as much as $14.5 billion each, which would be more costly than the $13 billion USS Gerald Ford aircraft carrier, which is the most expensive U.S. warship ever built. Microsoft targeted a $92 billion return from its large early investments in OpenAI, according to Microsoft planning documents from early 2023 and disclosed Monday in court. The software maker had invested about $13 billion in the ChatGPT maker. That stake is now valued at $135 billion. The figures came out during the high-profile court case against both OpenAI and Microsoft, brought on by Elon Musk. We check markets all day long here at Bloomberg, and Asia trading just getting underway for the ASX in Sydney, the Nikkei in Tokyo, and the Kospi in Seoul in a little under a half hour. Global news 24 hours a day and whenever you want it with Bloomberg News Now. I'm Dan Schwartzman, and this is Bloomberg.
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1: Listening to some highlights from the Michelle Hussein Show podcast on Bloomberg Radio. Today, I'm speaking with businessman, podcaster, and former communications director for President Trump, Anthony Scaramucci. Is the other really hard moment that you've had, which is possibly comparable, over your association with Sam Bankman-Fried, who's now been sentenced over his defrauding of investors and customers in his cryptocurrency business? Because you believed in him. You were business partners. You were close to him. And then there was a massive fallout on you and your firm from his downfall.
0: Yeah. I mean, and, you know, there were some nasty articles written on Bloomberg, frankly. And by the way, I'm a free speech absolutist. And so those reporters had the right to write those articles, and they're allowed to write whatever they want to write. If you're a public figure, you have to be a big person, and you have to accept the criticism and the potential praise of what's going on. But, you know, the one problem when you're a high profile person, however, your failures go around the world in 5 seconds, okay, before you can tie your shoelaces, okay? Your successes are generally understated, and that's fine, but those are two, to me, colossal failures in my career. You know, missizing, not understanding Trump appropriately, I've well explained that, and I'm happy to continue to explain it. Sam Bankman-Fried is a different story. Sam had 25 investors that had given him approximately $1 billion U.S. dollars to fund FTX. And these were sovereign, I'm not going to name them because they always get mad at me when I actually name the names, but these were sovereign wealth funds, venture capitalists, billionaire investors, billionaire family offices. And I had a rapport with Sam, and I had a rapport with Sam's mom and dad, who were Stanford Law School professors who knew some of the faculty at Harvard Law School that taught me. And so I felt I had a keretsu or a connection into the family. And while Sam was somewhat odd, I thought he was brilliant. And I'm going to say something that makes me look bad. I thought he was ethical, a little odd, but ethical. And I thought his father, who was a tax attorney, and his mother, who taught ethics at Stanford Law School, I made false assumptions. And so, but remember, he gave me the money. I didn't give him the money.
1: He bought a stake in your firm.
0: Yeah, he did. He came to our conference. He liked our business. He liked our crypto exposure.
1: You talked about him as the next JP Morgan or the JP Morgan of the modern age.
0: I thought because he was bailing out at the time. If you remember what happened in the crisis of 1907, John Pierpont Morgan, before the establishment of the Federal Reserve, stepped in and cleared a lot of credit that was potentially defaulting in the panic of 1907. And so we were having that sort of crisis in 2022, and Sam had positioned himself that way. So yes, I did say that. You know, the great irony now in Sam's investment portfolio, he filed for bankruptcy. It was a $17 billion company when the company collapsed. His investment portfolio, his balance sheet today is worth $114 billion, meaning if they had just kept the balance sheet together. But the reason why he didn't get a retrial is that he broke the law. He moved customer accounts from one place into another place, his own account, which was wholly and totally inappropriate. But again, imagine the situation for me. I'm making an announcement that Sam's buying a piece of my business in September. And I'm talking about the strategic collaboration. 8 weeks later, I've got to go down to the Bahamas and visit with him and his father and realize that he's committed fraud. And I've got to go face the music again. So I have to go back on television and say, yeah, I think this guy, he's entitled to a trial and he's innocent until proven guilty in the court of law. But I think he's done some really bad things here. I think he's a bad actor. That's a painful thing to do.
1: The thing that surprises me is that after the shock
17: of that moment, and it's a business shock and it's a personal shock because you thought you knew the man, you still today have a high percentage of your personal wealth and your business wrapped up in digital assets, including particularly Bitcoin. And there has been this significant tumble from the tail end of last year to February in the value of that. Mm-hmm. So do you not think
0: you like
17: that you
0: Bitcoin
17: are
0: or
17: too,
0: you don't like Bitcoin?
17: Well, I mean, I'm not an expert, but I find it interesting.
0: Do you own any Bitcoin?
17: I don't. Well, this is, you've written a whole book on it, but you obviously own a lot of Bitcoin. And yeah. Is there any point where you thought too much of my personal wealth is tied up
0: well,
17: in this?
0: You'll have to invite me back in 5 years. I'll have to make a determination if I'm right or wrong. But I made a decision in October, November of 2020 that we were going to flip a portion of our assets into digital assets. A big piece of it was going to be in Bitcoin. We were buying those coins at 15, 16, 17,000. They went to 69,000 by November of 2021. We looked like geniuses. And then they collapsed with the FTX crisis and went back to 15,000. So depending on the point that you're in, you either look like a genius or a dummy. But I mean, I bought these coins at 16,000. They're trading at about $78,000 today. And you could say to me, well, you know, they were once trading at 126. So you're a dummy once again. But again, I don't want to judge it that way. I want to judge it over a 5 or 10 year period of time. I think this is a transformative technology. So yeah, I own it. And, Sam didn't dissuade me, even though he caused alongside of a huge deleveraging in the market. He caused a crash in Bitcoin. Bitcoin rallied back. I think the United States will get the legislation and the regulation right. And I think Bitcoin will be part of our long-term asset allocation structure.
17: Got it.
0: In the
17: so
0: United
17: to you,
0: States.
17: It's not a risk. It's the future. And it's a future that you're invested in.
0: I think it's the future. I think you have to take the time to understand it. People that are my age, I'm 62. If you're my age or older, you either don't have the patience for it, or you think it's a cryptograph that's absolutely worthless. I was on the Bill Maher show with my old boss, Lloyd Blankfein, who'd be a great guest on your show, by the way. And he had just written a new book, and Bill Maher and Lloyd Blankfein, combined age of like 160, hate Bitcoin. And they're sitting there laying into me over Bitcoin. And I said the same thing to them that I'll say to you. Do the homework. When you're done doing the homework, let's then have the real conversation. So, you know who's doing the homework? The 30-year-olds, the 40-year-olds. And you know where they're going to be in 10 years? They're going to be in positions of power in the asset management business. And so, let's see if I'm right.
17: What do you think is going to happen in the next election? Because we've already talked about the midterms, but let's look at the next election. Do you think the Democrats can win them back?
0: They don't have the right leadership right now to win them back. I mean, the best thing that the Republicans have going for them are the Democrats.
17: I mean, I don't see a single potential credible nominee.
0: Remember, the reaction formation to that story in my book is to make sure that there's a female candidate to be president, or to make sure, or Vice President Harris, who I voted for, and I helped her on her campaign debate prep. She writes in her book, 107 Days, she didn't pick Pete Buttigieg because he was gay. She wrote it. And so we got to stop doing all of that. In other words, we have to stop overcorrecting for the racism. And then we have to stop over, like, doing the identity, gender, sexual orientation.
17: So just pick orientation. The best communicator?
0: Best athletes, best communicators, policymakers, who can build a consensus, who can delegate. You know, there's 5,000 people in the executive branch. We've got our decision making down to a decision maker of one now. There's one person at the State Department, that's Donald Trump. There's one person at the White House, Donald Trump. There's one person at the Pentagon, Donald Trump. So we have to get back on the playing field with something way more American and way more pluralistic. And the way to do that is put the best athletes in the game and stop trying to overcorrect and try to whitewash what happened in the past. You know, I mean, the statues are the statues. Leave them alone. That's part of our history. Let's go forward with the right ideas for the vision. But I'm optimistic.
17: Every Democrat would say that that's exactly what they're going to do. And
0: I know they haven't done that.
17: Well, I guess maybe they say it's early, for the Republicans.
0: They're in a circular firing squad. They treat Newsom like he's further to the right than Orban. If you're in AOC or Zoran Mondani's camp, you know, Newsom is Viktor Orban. I mean, you got to really look at it for what it is. Cut it out, guys. Focus on the principle. Stop attacking each other and line up. You know what the Republicans do a way better job of the Democrats? They line up, Michelle. You got to learn to do that in politics. That's
17: but
0: what
17: I think you don't really like that about all of those who've lined up under Donald Trump.
0: I don't like it because they're hurting the country. I don't like it because they're subverting the Constitution. If you told me that Donald Trump was a transformational, healing, regenerative leader who was seeking an American renewal and that was going to help reform America and make it better, then of course I like it. You got to give up something at the table for the other side. That was the nature and the existence of what the founders wanted. It wasn't let me beat you into submission and let me own you culturally in the culture war. That wasn't the goal of the whole thing.
17: But I think you're
0: saying, I am optimistic, by the way,
17: on the Democrats finding someone who can challenge the next.
0: Well, I don't know who it's going to be, but I will predict on your show that you will see a very surprising American renewal because it's a very, very young country. It doesn't have an anchored culture. It's an experiment, multi-ethnic experiment. And what happens in the country is when we lose our generational memory once every 80 years, we get hit very hard.
17: But the renewal on the left or the right?
0: I'm not sure yet. We'll have to see. It could be a Republican. You know, you could invite me back. I'll say, hey, there's a young Republican that is helping people understand where the country has to go. Or there's a young Democrat. You know, Buttigieg, as an example, to me, is a very formidable, incredibly talented politician. He's also served in the American military. He's an articulate man. He understands policy. Okay, but he is gay. And he can't get the African American community at this moment to vote for him. But maybe they will. Maybe there'll be a transformation. But he's somebody that I would look at and say, okay, that guy has the right timber and he has the right ingredients to be a really good president. But I'm telling you that we go through it. 80 years after the Revolutionary War, we had the Civil War. 80 years after that, we had the Great Depression. And that led to the Second World War. We're now 80 years out from that war. And this country is getting dunked because we've lost our generational memory about the institutions and the processes that matter. And so now we need a leader to come in and explain that to the people and say, we have to return to the process. Okay. And Trump is helping us do that, by the way, because he's so out there doing the opposite. The people instinctively know that this is not right. This is why these elections are not going his way. This is why the approval ratings are way down. I think he's got a 34-35% approval rating. He's helping us. Trump is forcing. You know what Trump made me famous and allowed me to have a podcast? He's actually forcing the American people to have a moral and cultural reckoning with itself. And every time we've done that, we've sought redemption and renewal, and I predict that that will happen.
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11: ABC News. I'm Brian Clark. Passengers from the cruise ship where hantavirus was confirmed are now spread around the world. They've all disembarked to head home. 18 people are being monitored in the United States, where Health Secretary Robert Kennedy said,
12: "We have this under control and we're not worried about it."
11: Two of those in the U.S. are being checked in Atlanta. The rest are at a specialized facility in Nebraska. ABC's Victor Okendo is there.
13: Those 16 people here in Omaha will be closely watched over the next few days. And if they are symptom-free and clear, they can return home and quarantine there. And we should note, transportation would be organized at the highest levels. We will not be seeing these people on commercial flights, for example.
11: President Trump will be on a flight later today to the other side of the planet. He heads to China for a summit with President Xi Jinping. On the agenda, the war with Iran. China is Iran's biggest oil customer. Here at home, there's more talk of cutting the federal gas tax to try to bring down prices.
26: President Trump said he's willing to suspend the federal gas tax of 18.4 cents a gallon for gasoline.
27: It's a small percentage, but it's, you know, it's still money.
26: The president can't suspend the gas tax on his own. He needs congressional approval. Republican Senate Majority Leader John Thune says in the past he's not been a fan of the idea. But if President Trump wants to make an argument, I'm sure everybody will give him a chance and hear him out.
11: It's ABC's Rachel Scott. We get a new look at the state of the economy today with the release of the latest Consumer Price Index. Experts think it'll show inflation running at 3.7%. One person's in custody after police say he opened fire with an assault-style rifle on a busy highway near Boston. Tomal Doyle driving in Cambridge.
14: The worst part was the sound of the machine gun. It was so loud. I don't think anyone around here has heard that kind of a machine gun bullet.
11: Two people were seriously hurt. A Massachusetts state trooper and retired Marine shot back, wounding the suspect. You're listening to ABC News.
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11: With Spirit Airlines grounded, flying is likely to get more expensive. Fellow discount airline Frontier says it expects revenues per seat to go up by as much as 5%. But experts say low-cost airlines are still under serious pressure because of high costs of jet fuel. Google says it blocked a massive cyber attack that looks like it was powered by AI. Company says it appears hackers used artificial intelligence to uncover a security flaw in the first time they've seen AI used in that way. Home buyers are not exactly in a buying mood.
26: Existing home sales remained flat in April compared to the previous month. The National Association of Realtors says sales were also unchanged compared to this time last year, showing home sales for previously occupied homes edged up 0.2% last month compared to March. The lagging housing market struggling due to economic uncertainty. Home prices continuing to rise, with the U.S. median sales price up nearly a percent in April to $417,000. $700. It marks a 34-month straight rise for home prices. Michelle Franzen, ABC News.
11: Texas is going after Netflix, where the state attorney general is suing the streaming giant, claiming it spies on users by tracking what everyone watches, then selling the data to advertisers. The suit also accuses Netflix of creating an addictive platform for kids. French police say they foiled a potential attack on the Louvre. A Tunisian man was allegedly ready to target the museum. I'm Brian Clark, ABC News.
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19: Here's what we're following. A Washington agency faces a lawsuit accusing them of mistreating immigrant children. Northwest News Radio's Austin Smith reports.
20: The proposed class action lawsuit says the Department of Children, Youth, and Families failed to let minors know that they were eligible for a path to citizenship. It's called the Special Immigrant Juvenile Status, built for children who can't return to their birth country safely and who are separated from their parents due to abuse or neglect. In the case of the two young immigrants outlined in the lawsuit, they say they were not made aware of any program that would help them and that the state didn't monitor their immigration status despite the fact that the children are under their custody. DCYF denies wrongdoing, saying the case lacks merit. A spokesperson telling the Seattle Times they take the welfare of children in their care very seriously. Austin Smith, Northwest News Radio.
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21: Starting May 14th, people on BLM-managed land in Oregon and Washington cannot use fireworks, exploding targets, metal targets, steel core or steel jacket ammunition, tracer rounds, incendiary ammunition, or sky lanterns. The Bureau of Land Management says warmer, drier weather is raising the risk that one spark could turn into a destructive wildfire. Violators could face up to $100,000 in fines, up to 12 months in jail, and the cost of fighting the fire if they're found to be responsible. Jeff Pogula, Northwest News Radio.
19: Now a quick update on gas prices. AAA reports the state average for a gallon of regular is now $5.76. This is down by about 1 cent from a week ago. Another mostly sunny day on Tuesday with highs near 80 and lows around 50. 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
5: A lot, actually. The nice thing about getting old is that a lot of people that you have known for very long time and that you've sort of grown up with, let's say, over the years, start to get into really interesting positions, and sometimes senior positions or sometimes positions of power.
22: I love this take. Right. Yeah. There are certain people that you don't get to know, or you're, you know, when you're in your 20s or whatever, your peers are your peers, and that's great, but they probably aren't, for example, external members of the Bank of England Monetary Policy Committee and so forth, or other such roles. But as you get senior, you're like, oh, wow, I know that person. I recognize that name. As you guys like to say, who went to university in London, I went to uni with that person. My impression is that everyone in London, quote, went to uni with literally everyone else, because I've heard you and Sid say that specific phrase so many times over the last decade.
5: No, not that often, surely. But you're absolutely right. You've sort of given the guest away. We're going to be speaking with someone that we've known for a long time. And I think a lot of people have known her for a long time from her very public role on finance Twitter.
22: That's right.
5: As they say, and also in various columns in different media organizations.
22: And professional roles.
5: And professional roles.
22: Yeah.
5: To me, she will always be a member of finance Twitter.
22: That's
5: right. Yes, various professional roles. And now she is, in fact, an external member of the Monetary Policy Committee at the Bank of England.
22: And it's a really interesting time, of course, to be talking about monetary policy. I mean, I would say it's an interesting time. It's always an interesting time to be talking about monetary policy.
5: That's right.
22: But I would say it's a particularly interesting time because I could list several reasons for that. So obviously we are still in the wake of the incredible inflation wave that we had post-COVID, and at least in much of the world, inflation has not returned to target. In fact, in some countries, the rate hike cycle has begun. So there's still the live issue. There is the shifting political situation in many countries, in which the very premise of, like, well, how much independence should the central bank have to operate is being rediscussed.
5: And it is, in fact, local elections in the UK right
22: That's
5: now.
22: That's right. We're speaking during a week of local elections. And then, of course, COVID shocked, maybe transitory, a one-off thing. Governor Christopher Waller in the U.S., he had a good speech recently called One Transitory Shock After Another. Of course, in this case, alluding to the war in Iran. And so what does the price in oil and so forth mean for inflation? There are so many interesting questions right now for anyone in the seat of a monetary policymaker.
5: So much. And also the interaction between monetary policy and the bond market as well, totally. Right? Anyway, we have so much to talk about.
22: So much.
5: Truly the perfect guest. We are, of course, going to be speaking with Megan Green. Thank you so much for coming on the show, Megan.
0: Thank you for having me. It's great to see you guys again.
5: It's very, very fun. Very nostalgic. What's it like to go from, I guess, thinking and writing and tweeting about economics to actually practicing economics. Yeah, setting economic policy.
0: Yeah, so first of all, I love that you guys think of me as finance Twitter.
22: Poor, old school.
0: I certainly was not paying any of my bills years. Now, sadly, my Twitter account is relegated mostly to baseball commentary.
22: Understand.
0: Go Red Sox. But, you know, it's very different to go from kind of analyzing and forecasting what central bankers will do to being a central banker and, you know, making the sausage myself.
22: Yeah.
0: So it's a very different position with a whole lot more responsibility.
22: We like talking to Americans who have served on
5: who've
22: the
5: made
22: NBC.
5: It.
22: Yeah, well, we've done, you know, Adam Posen has been on the show.
5: There's hope for us, Joe.
22: A bunch of times. So, yeah, it's plausible that you and I could be MPC members. What is your role? What does it mean to be an external member of the MPC at the BOE?
0: Yeah, so that's a great question. And the Bank of England is pretty unique for its setup this way. So the Monetary Policy Committee, which meets every 6 weeks and votes on interest rates, is comprised of 9 people. 5 are so-called internals and 4 are so-called externals. And the internal members are the governor, the deputy governors, and the chief economist. Some of them grew up at the Bank of England. Some of them didn't. Some of them came in. But they're all part of the executive. And then the 4 external members of the MPC, of which I'm one, quite intentionally came from outside the bank. And what that means exactly

0: and get stuck in groupthink. So the idea is to have different perspectives. I come from the private sector. Many members of the MPC come from academia, so I bring kind of the business environment, corporate side of things, and also from outside the country. So I spend a lot of time looking at international spillovers. You can see in my speeches how the UK is affected by things happening in the US and the Eurozone, for example. So the idea is to just fight groupthink. And you can see that often in our votes, right? We're also unique for reporting who voted for what every time. And so you can see what the
1: vote
0: no,
1: like,
0: is.
1: There's no figuring out which dot is
2: who. So in the U.S. they report, but I guess in the Europe they don't, right? So you don't actually get those vote counts, or know who, if they dissented or what.
0: People can out themselves if they want to. Yeah. But at the Bank of England, we're fully transparent about all of that. And so you can see that often there are dissents. In fact, after the last Fed vote, I had a number of friends say, gosh, the Fed looks a lot like the MPC right now because there were four dissents.
2: Yeah.
0: It's quite normal to have dissents at the Bank of England, which is pretty different from most major central banks. But it's all part of this idea of sort of personal accountability for your vote and having different perspectives on a committee.
1: You kind of anticipated my next question, but how much of your role is viewed as sort of explaining perhaps U.S. monetary policy and its potential impact on the U.K. versus actually analyzing the U.K. and having to know that particular economy? And, you know, when you first joined the MPC, did they hand you like a UK economic handbook that you had to like get up to speed on?
0: So no, there was no handbook, but I did have to get up to speed pretty quickly, including up to speed with kind of the data in the UK, which is quite different from the US. But my role really is about looking at the UK economy, trying to understand what's going on, but also understanding how there are spillovers from other places. So by way of example, before the pandemic, when the gilt yield curve moved, about a third of that move was usually from outside the UK entirely. So mostly from the US and also the Eurozone. Since the pandemic, it's been about half of the moves in our yield curve. So financial conditions are affected pretty significantly by what we have absolutely no control over whatsoever at the Bank of England. But it's important to understand how those spillovers might happen. You also have spillovers via trade, which obviously we've looked into a whole bunch through the past year, given tariffs and economic statecraft.
2: It occurs to me, what is the BOE's mandate? Of course, in the U.S., it's the famous dual mandate. Yeah. My understanding is the ECB is a more ostensibly singularly price mandate. What is the BOE's mandate?
0: Yeah, so our mandate is to achieve price stability of 2% inflation sustainably over the medium term, and then subject to that to support the goals of the government. But it really is, whereas the Fed does have a dual mandate, we really have one primary mandate and the rest is secondary to that.
1: How would you characterize the health of the UK economy at the moment? And Joe and I get to ask this very basic question because we don't live here. And, you know, we see the headlines that everyone else does. We see headlines about energy shocks, trade and tariffs, as you mentioned. But then we walk around the city and things seem pretty crowded and people seem to be eating out and shopping.
2: In central London, where the tourists go, things look plenty active to me.
1: That's right. How would you describe it at the moment?
0: Yeah, particularly on a Tuesday through a Thursday, less so on a Monday or Friday.
2: Right.
0: People aren't necessarily coming into the office. Look, the UK economy has been pretty weak. It's been weak since I started this role 3 years ago. And the question is why it's so weak. And most economists, you guys included, I imagine, think of the economy through the demand side, because that's what we were all taught for generations, to just think about demand. And so demand is pretty weak in the UK, but actually the supply side is pretty weak as well. And has, as you mentioned earlier, Joe, has been hit by a number of successive supply shocks. And so we have growth it's there. There's some, but it's pretty weak. And even though you have variations, we have monthly GDP data in the UK, which we don't have in the US. That was a real surprise to me. But there are, you know, variations in the monthly GDP data, but underlying GDP, which is what we tend to look at, and we build it based on a bunch of surveys, that's pretty weak, you know, 0.2% growth per quarter. So that's not significant. That said, the supply side of the economy is also pretty weak. And so if you had more demand than that, that could actually end up becoming inflationary.
2: Yeah, just intuitively, you know, you mentioned the supply side, and like much of the sort of developed Western world, there's the struggles of the industrial sector in large part due to competition with China. There is the fact that if you're in a sector that's not AI, you're probably not getting a ton of investment.
0: Yeah.
2: The London is, from what I under,

0: London specifically, at least, a decent AI hub. Okay, so we've established that the economy is somewhat weak, but you voted to hold rates. So what is it about the inflationary environment such that this weakness does not call for cuts right now?
1: Yeah, so part of that story is the supply side, which is also incredibly weak. So if you had stronger growth, that could be inflationary. Sure. But I think it's worth thinking about where the UK economy was before the war in Iran, before we had this energy shock, because I think my and others' views on where we are right now very much depends on where we started from. So before, a few months ago in February, you know, we had inflation that was still above target. It was coming towards target, but was still above target. Yeah. We've had inflation above target for the best part of 5 years now in the UK. So it's been above 2% for all but 1 or 2 months in the past 5 years. And that's off the back of a couple of successive shocks, particularly COVID and also the Russian invasion of Ukraine. And so as we were looking at inflation start to come down towards our 2% target, it had been coming down more slowly than we had hoped since I got here, in fact. And if you looked at some of the forward-looking indicators for wages and also for prices, those actually seem to be stalling out.
0: Stay tuned for more of our interview with the BOE's Megan Green. We are talking about setting monetary policy in an era of sustained supply-side disruption. 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I'm Jill Weisenthal.
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0: And I'm Joe Weisenthal.
2: Today's episode, we are looking at setting monetary policy in an age of supply-side shocks. We're speaking with Megan Green, external member of the MPC at the Bank of England. So with people clearly caring about higher inflation more than they care about deflation, being more attuned to higher inflation, and with companies more willing to reset prices in the face of higher inflation, and to what degree does the BOE try to get ahead of higher inflation versus wait for it to actually emerge?
1: Yeah, so the way that we think about these kinds of shocks propagating through the economy, it's sort of in three different phases. The first phase is kind of direct effects. So when you have an energy shock, that automatically makes energy prices higher for everyone. In the UK, we actually have a price cap for households, the Ofgem price cap. And so households have been shielded from that bit until July, and then they'll see energy costs go up. So this could happen in stages. But in any case, monetary policy doesn't kick in for 18 to 24 months, so it kicks in with a lag. So if we were to respond to that right now, by the time it hits the economy, it's just too late, and we could risk suppressing activity unnecessarily. So mostly you look through direct energy effects. Then you think about indirect energy effects. So firms that are using energy pass it on. For example, food production is a great example. It's pretty energy intensive, both through fertilizer, but also transport. And so you see food prices start to go up, which I think we probably will see. And so those are indirect effects. And the jury's out a little bit amongst the central banking community on whether you should try to lean against indirect effects or not. Generally, you should try to lean against some of them, but not all of them, again, because of lags in monetary policy. The real kicker is second round effects. And that's when actually all these price increases start changing wage and price setting behavior so that you get individuals and households saying, well, I can't, my money's just not going as far anymore. You're going to have to pay me more. And then firms might say, fine, we'll pay you more, but our costs are higher. So we're going to pass that through in higher prices. And that can turn into a bit of a spiral. We've looked at past supply shocks in the UK, and every single one of them has had second round effects, but to very differing degrees depending on the state of the economy at the time. So in 2008, 2011, 2014, 2022, you had second round effects in all of these situations, but the economy was very different in these different periods. We tend to look at 2022 because it's the most recent one, and I think for a lot of people, kind of the most scarring one, when you had energy costs go up so much. And in 2022, of course, it's worth remembering we had just reopened after COVID, so you did have pretty strong demand, and also the labor market was pretty tight. That's not the case now, actually. We have much weaker demand in the UK economy, and we have a much weaker labor market, and it's continuing to weaken. So we have slack in the labor market. So that suggests that we shouldn't get the same degree of second round effects now that we did in 2022. I think that's of little comfort, actually. Those were pretty extreme second round effects. I also look at 2011, when the labor market was actually much weaker than it is now. Mm. You had unemployment of 8% in the UK, and you had some second round effects then. So right now, the economy is somewhere in between those two. So we will get some second round effects. It's impossible to calibrate them exactly in advance. The trick for us also is that, you know, we kind of know how to measure direct and indirect effects. We can do that pretty easily. The second round effects are pretty difficult to measure. But of course, if we wait until we have real concrete evidence of them, we're too late in responding. So we're going to have to make a judgment, a proactive judgment in advance about the size of the second round effects that we're going to want to lean against so that we can lean against them in time.
0: You know, Kirschman, I have a theoretical question. I've been meaning to ask someone about this. When the inflation started to explode in the immediate wake of the pandemic, really globally, one of the stories that people like to tell was that monetary policy would have weaker teeth or be less effective in the U.S. in part because so many American households are on 30-year fixed mortgages, unlike in much of the other Western world or the Anglosphere world, where a lot of people's mortgages reset regularly. Did that actually play out in practice? Did BOE decisions transmit quicker to the real economy because fewer households see their mortgage bill reset on a regular basis?
1: Yeah, so we've done a lot of looking into the monetary transmission mechanism to see how the change in the structure of the UK mortgage market has affected things. Because to your point, in the UK, we weren't always all on 2 and 5 year fixed mortgages. In fact, used to have longer term fixes. You've had periods with variable mortgages.
0: And today it's dominated by 2 and 5 years.
1: Mostly it's 2 and 5 year with, I think, an increasing number of variable rate mortgages. And so what you find is that it does transmit a bit more quickly, but it's also very different in the US. In the UK, you can port your mortgage with you. Whereas in the US, you can't. Nice. So there's an entire supply problem in the US that don't face. We face supply problems in real estate in the UK, but for completely different reasons. So that's a difference that's worth taking into account as well. But it's also meant, even though it's a shorter fix that we have here, it does mean that, you know, over the course of this hiking and cutting cycle, even though rates have been coming down for a while now, consumers haven't really been spending. And I think one of the reasons for that is that even though rates are coming down, as people come off a 5-year fixed mortgage, their own debt servicing costs are jumping massively from where they were when they first took out the mortgage. And so even though rates are coming down, people's debt servicing costs continue to go up. And so as you're in a rate cutting cycle, you would expect consumers to spend a bit more. We're not finding that so much. So this is one potential explanation for why consumers aren't spending more. It could also be scarring from previous bouts of inflation as well. But that's going to feed into the current conjuncture because one of the concerns, of course, I'm worried about inflation. I think that's paramount. And I think the risks to inflation are on the upside. But of course, you have to offset that with the risk of weaker demand. And if consumers aren't spending in the UK because they're scarred from previous experiences, then they're looking at this energy shock and probably thinking, well, no way I'm going to spend now. I'd better save for a rainy day, which, by the way, could be now. And so there is a chance that consumption and therefore growth could be even weaker than we've been expecting as well. So you have to offset that with concerns about greater inflation.
18: Since we're talking about the consumer, I mean, it feels like one of the few potential deflationary forces out there, but still potentially a very big one, is AI, right? And this idea that, well, if there are fewer jobs because of AI, then obviously people are going to be earning less and spending less, and that's going to exert deflationary pressure on many different economies. Mm-hmm. What have you seen so far in terms of the impact of AI on the job market, and how are you thinking about this, you know, kind of very new still development?
1: Yeah, so the bank has done some research on how AI is affecting the labor market in particular, and there's some nascent evidence that maybe those industries that are more exposed to AI are seeing fewer job openings than industries that are less exposed, which you can imagine. Youth unemployment is particularly high in the UK, so I think it's quite easy to jump to a conclusion that suggests that, you know, it's very difficult to get a job if you're just coming out of uni, and maybe that's an AI effect, but I think there's actually very little evidence to directly make that link. And so there isn't much evidence of that. It's not just the labor market, of course, though. As I mentioned already, I'm worried about the supply side of the UK economy. So most of the supply shocks we've seen over the past couple of years have been negative supply shocks. AI represents the one potential positive supply shock that we might see coming down the pike. And so that could be possible. We look at the supply side of the economy all the time now at the Bank of England. When I first started, we only looked at it once a year because it's not supposed to move around that much. But we've learned actually.
18: What does that mean, once a year? Did you have like supply side week or something where you all got together and thought about it? I find this really interesting.
1: Yeah, so it's not that we didn't ever talk about it in the interim. Yeah. But we did like a real deep dive on the supply side of the economy to try to measure productivity growth, total factor productivity. I mean, really deep dive. Mm. And it really was a once a year event, and now we do it all the time because obviously the supply side moves more than we had expected. We keep getting hit by supply shocks. But, you know, when we look at the supply side of the economy, there is no judgment that we've put in on the supply side to do with AI. So possibly it's in our assumptions about productivity growth just through some assumption about investment. But generally, we haven't made a judgment that over the next 3 years, AI will meaningfully impact productivity. And I'm not sure that that's right. I think the timing of this is the hardest part.
0: Well, actually, when I think about the term supply side or supply side shocks, or I think of, there are sort of two things, right? There's a supply side shock. You can't do anything. Suddenly the price of electricity goes up everywhere, and we call that a supply side shock, and it's not great when that happens. And then there is also the sort of like core productive capacity of a country and how productive industries are and what type of investment is there and so forth. Mm-hmm. Even setting aside the shocks, the trend seems to be negative in the UK in terms of business investment. You hear about the last steel mill or whatever that's closing, or I read something recently, the UK might be importing salt for the first time or whatever. In your, whether it's formerly annual but now regular studies of the supply side of the UK economy, do you have a diagnosis or do you have an assessment about what is driving this sort of long-term deterioration?
1: I mean, we do, insofar as you can say, there hasn't been a whole lot of investment in the UK, starting with the global financial crisis. I think most people pin that on Brexit, and Brexit didn't really help, but it predates Brexit. Mm-hmm. And so that has been a long-term drag on potential growth, productivity growth. We assume that productivity growth in particular will rebound to its long-term trend, and I'm not sure that that's right. I think my own view is that the risk to that is entirely on the downside, but you know, a lack of investment is part of it. And then on top of that, I mean, I understand how you're splitting these out, but if you keep getting negative supply shocks, then eventually that does feed through into potential growth.
0: Sustained.
1: And so I think that's a concern. And the way that central bankers have approached negative supply shocks has always been, you just look through them. They're temporary. You know, Bank of England can't do anything about the Strait of Hormuz, for example. Can't actually address it.
0: Can't reverse Brexit.
1: No, we have tools that are uniquely designed for demand side problems. They can't really address supply side problems. And so we've always learned to just look through them and consider sort of underlying inflation, underlying growth. And I think that when you keep having negative supply shocks and you consider that households and businesses are more attentive to inflation, that, you know, they're setting prices more often, that some kinds of inflation are more salient for households and businesses than other, particularly food and energy inflation, and we keep having increases in both of those things, then that eventually gets embedded into people's expectations and then their wage and price setting. And so that creates the kind of inflation persistence that I've been worried about even before this invasion of Iran, but now I continue to be worried about it.
0: More to come from our conversation on setting monetary policy in an age of supply-side disruption. We are speaking with the BOE's Megan Green. I'm Joe Weisenthal.
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19: Here's what we're following. 61 Starbucks employees will be laid off by August 28th, according to a worker adjustment and refraining notification sent to the Washington State Employment Security Department. The letter says this is a result of the reorganization of the technology department at its corporate headquarters in Seattle. All affected employees are not represented by a union, and roles include architects, cybersecurity analysts, and many more. A county in western Washington is growing and growing fast. Data from the U.S. Census Bureau shows that Mason County is one of the fastest growing micro areas in the U.S. The area saw population growth of more than 1,400 from July 1st, 2024 to July 1st, 2025. 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
20: From Bloomberg World Headquarters in New York, I'm Dan Schwartzman, bringing you the hour's top stories and the markets. President Trump has rejected Iran's latest peace offer, saying the ceasefire between the U.S. and Tehran was on, quote, massive life support. Iran had responded to the U.S. proposal by demanding a lifting of Washington's naval blockade and sanctions relief, while also maintaining control over traffic through the Strait of Hormuz. President Trump is expected to press President Xi Jinping over China's approach to Iran and hammer out details on a new border trade when they meet this week in Beijing. Here's Bloomberg's Jennifer Welch.
21: The ambition for the summit is relatively low. They might be able to make some deals on soybeans or Boeing jets, but they're unlikely to make an arrangement that, for example, future-proofs the relationship against future trade frictions and future-proofs it against the increasing geopolitical tensions, including over the war in Iran. But that's just really emblematic of the fact that these two countries are approaching the world from very different strategic positions. They have very different interests. Iran is a good focal point for that.
20: That's Bloomberg's Jennifer Welch. The U.S. Strategic Petroleum Reserve has awarded 53.3 million barrels to companies, including oil trader Trafigura Group and U.S. refiner Marathon Petroleum. The move is being made to help tame surging prices stemming from the Iran war. The oil is expected to be released between June and August. Microsoft had targeted a $92 billion return from its large early investments in OpenAI, according to Microsoft planning documents from early 2023 and disclosed Monday in court. The software maker had invested about $13 billion in the ChatGPT maker, with that stake in the company now valued at around $135 billion. The figures came out during the high-profile court case against both OpenAI and Microsoft, brought on by Elon Musk. We check markets all day long here at Bloomberg. Wall Street futures are slipping, while in Asia, the ASX in Sydney is down 0.5%. Nikkei in Tokyo is up 0.2%. The Kospi in Seoul is up 1.5%. The CSI in China and the Hang Seng in Hong Kong will be opening in less than an hour. Global news 24 hours a day and whenever you want it with Bloomberg News Now. I'm Dan Schwartzman and this is Bloomberg.
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0: And I'm Jill Weisenthal.
18: On today's show, we are talking the actual practice of setting monetary policy. We are speaking with Megan Green. She is an external committee member at the Monetary Policy Committee at the Bank of England.
0: Can I go back to something you said at the very beginning when I asked you about what is the remit or the objective of the central bank? And you said one thing is to support the government. And that is not like formally, I don't think that's part of the Fed, but I know that that's like why the whole bank, that's why the Bank of England was founded, was to be to the government's bank and to facilitate financing of the government. Does that functionally change anything? Does that mean something substantively different in terms of the conduct of monetary policy within the BOE versus, say, another central bank when that's sort of like part of your founding charter?
1: Yeah. So to be clear, our mandate really is 2% inflation sustainably medium term, subject to that.
0: Yeah.
1: To support the goals of the government.
0: Yeah.
1: And they change.
0: Okay,
1: so, and this is a mandate that the Treasury sets every November.
0: Okay.
1: So it's once a year they look at it. And what fits in that has changed over the past couple of years on the margin.
0: There was an incident a few years ago in which the bank and the government, the bank helped out the government a little bit.
1: But that had nothing to do with the mandate, what it's worth. But so in my time at the Bank of England, we've only hit our inflation target for 1 or 2 months, maybe. And so while I've been at the Bank of England, and I think generally it's the case, really 2% inflation is the target, and we're working tirelessly to hit that. So the secondary part of the mandate, which is subject to that, we haven't achieved that yet. So that is the primary focus.
18: Can you talk a bit more about just the decision-making process on the MPC? Mm. Because again, here, I'm going to emphasize Megan's many other jobs. You've been in academia, you've been in business settings, and now you're at a central bank. What are the sort of differences that you observe between how like the decision-making process works at those types of institutions versus a central bank? This is just a long way of me asking you what the discussions are actually like.
0: Are they as vigorous as Prime Minister's questions? Which is our only exposure to what policymaking looks like in the UK.
1: Yeah, so we meet every 6 weeks, and every other time we produce a forecast. So when you produce a forecast, it's a more involved process. This last round was particularly interesting because we didn't produce a forecast. We said, you know what? Things are so uncertain, we're just going to produce 3 scenarios. We're not going to give you weights on them. Who knows what's happening with energy prices? But we produced 3 different scenarios, and they were based on kind of what energy futures curves might look like, how energy prices might evolve, and then also second round effects off the back of that. And so as you can imagine, in the good old days, not good old days, in the old days when we only produced a central forecast, that was a less involved process, I would say, than now producing a bunch of scenarios to think about risk and uncertainty. And now I think we're facing kind of Knightian uncertainty. So radical unpredictability and uncertainty. So it's an incredibly involved process to produce these scenarios, to think about different states of the world, to try to identify where we might be in these scenarios. And then most importantly, to try to figure out how we would respond if we were in any parts of these worlds. And so to figure out our reaction function, we look at the market curve, but we also look at a whole bunch of policy rules. They're all different. And in figuring out where we forecast from, we have to figure out where we are. We've used a whole bunch of different models, get loads of updates and research notes from our fantastic staff to help inform us where we're starting from, because that's always really important. So, you know, in a forecast round, it's about 3 weeks of intensive discussions and research and notes, and then figuring out how to communicate that to the outside world, I think is really important too. So it is a really involved process. And I would say that the model where we have externals and internals and where dissent is totally normal does work in that we certainly don't agree on everything. In fact, often we don't agree on important things, and that comes out in our votes. But I think that's how you make sure that you're making the strongest decisions.
0: This might be sort of like an abstract question. You can take it however you want it. A prior guest we've had on the podcast a bunch of times, Hyun Song-shin, recently became the head of Korea's central bank. And I read his opening speech, which I thought was really interesting. And he said, you know, central bankers like to talk about theory and putting it into practice. And you have theories like independence is good and so forth. These ideas you put in practice. He said, in reality, the practice happens, and then you sort of form a theory around it. And that we're in a moment of historical change for central banks for many reasons. Perhaps populism, politics is changing. That might change the nature of central banks. AI, the extreme uncertainty of AI and how that's going to affect the economy, that's the source of change. And therefore, central banks, period, are going to be in a new period of, like, the old ways. Does it feel like, whether at the BOE or general, that we're going to be entering a new era of central banking per se.
1: Yeah, I think we already have, in fairness. So I've spoken to some of my predecessors. Kristen Forbes, I saw recently, for example, and she said, "You're so lucky. My entire time on the MPC, I never voted to change interest rates at all."
18: Oh, and my God.
1: That's right. And
18: it's
1: now
18: like
1: I've seen
18: inconceivable now.
1: That's right. And so I've seen a hiking cycle, a holding cycle, and a cutting cycle. And who knows what comes next off the back of this shock. And so I do think that that has changed. But also, you know, I think getting hit by successive shocks is just here to stay. And I think you can identify some already. So if economic statecraft is how major world powers are going to operate using economic tools for foreign policy goals, those just represent negative supply shocks for someone. And so, you know, I think we will continue to have negative supply shocks, whether it's tariffs or export controls or investment controls, all of these things. And then climate change, whether it's physical risk or transition risk, if it crystallizes, that represents a negative supply shock as well. So we're no longer at a point where we can kind of say, well, one day we might have some of these things happen. I think we're already there. And so this old adage that you should just look through negative supply shocks because you can't address them directly, I don't think it works when you keep having them wave after wave. And I also think there's just a ton of uncertainty now. A lot of economists feel like they had a framework for understanding how the global economy worked, and it doesn't work anymore, but no one's quite identified the new one. And so in an age when you have this much uncertainty, you need to stop thinking about your very specific forecast where you duke it out, whether inflation's 0.2 percentage points higher or lower in year three of your forecast. It's kind of neither here nor there. It's much more about kind of scenario analysis and risk management when you're making decisions about interest rates. So figuring out if we thought we were in this state of the world and it turns out we're in a different one, how bad could we mess that up? And how do we minimize some of those costs? And that's a different way of thinking, I think, about central banking than what we had in the past.
18: I mean, other than scenario analysis, is there anything else that central bankers should do in order to deal with supply shocks? Because this was a theme post-COVID in the U.S., this idea that the Fed only has an interest rate, and interest rate is not a particularly adept tool at dealing with the supply side. As you said earlier, central bankers are often, you know, they're very much trained and focused on dealing with the demand side, not necessarily the supply side of the equation. And part of that is because they don't necessarily have the right tools.
1: Yeah. We don't really have the right tools. So we've got what we've got.
18: Could you get tools is what I'm asking.
1: Yeah, it's a good question. I think probably if you're making decisions about the supply side of the economy, often that comes down to questions about who choosing winners and losers. And that's not what independent central banks are here for. That's what elected politicians are there for. So I think some of these solutions have to come from elected officials and not from central banks at all. But understanding that it's the multiplicative effects of multiple supply shocks rather than just looking at them in concert is important. And also, you know, we look at decompositions of inflation over the past, and you can't explain them all using standard channels. There's just a wedge, and sometimes that's a judgment that we've made. And sometimes it's just an unknown, but being a bit more curious about these wedges, why haven't things panned out in a way that we can perfectly explain? Maybe there's something else going on because of these supply shocks. I think there's a lot of work to be done in that area too.
18: You also mentioned communicating how the central bank, how the BOE is thinking to the market, and I guess to households as well. We might have a new Fed governor very, very soon in the form of Kevin Warsh. And he is, as far as I can tell, not a fan of forward guidance. I think that's fair to say. Yeah. Someone pedantic is going to point out that the Fed may already have abandoned forward guidance of the bond market based off of what happened in 2022. But if we got a more formalized abandonment of forward guidance, does that make your job at the BOE a lot more difficult if you're trying to judge those spillover effects from U.S. bonds?
1: So I think we don't understand the spillovers just from what the Fed is saying about them. We're also looking at the U.S. economy and the fundamentals. So forward guidance has its place, I think. You don't need it all the time. I don't think that means we won't understand what's happening in the U.S. economy and therefore how that might spill over into the U.K. economy. I think there are just different approaches on this stuff.
18: So if I look over the whole of this conversation, you're talking a lot about being wary of inflationary risks. And we talked about maybe the public and companies being more primed towards inflationary risks than they were previously. Why did you vote to hold rates last week? Why didn't you?
1: You know, I think given that it will take too long to get evidence for second round effects to actually address them, I think that's a fair question. You know, if you don't hike now, then when are you going to? To my mind, a big contribution was that we are going to get some news over the next 6 weeks or so, but, you know, over the next couple of months. And a lot of that news will not be definitive evidence of second round effects, but it will be evidence about energy prices, which are a big feed into what's going on with the economy and with inflation. So is there a state of the world in which restrictiveness that we already have in our monetary policy stance, because we are restrictive, I think, just not hugely so, but is there a state of the world in which actually if the war ended tomorrow, the Strait of Hormuz opened up completely, whether that restrictiveness could squeeze out the second round effects that have already been kicked off by this crisis? I think it's defensible to think that possibly there are. In my view, the risk is entirely on the upside, though. There's kind of a ratchet here. I think the risk to energy prices and also second round effects are probably on the upside rather than the downside. But I do think that it's worth waiting for a little while to see kind of what happens with the progression of this war and therefore see what we can infer about how it will propagate through the economy before we make a move.
18: Megan, it was so great to catch up with you. Congrats on the new role. I know we're a little bit late to it, but it was really great to be able to actually ask you all the questions about what you're doing right now.
1: Yeah, thanks for having me. It's great to see you.
0: Yeah, thank you so much. That was great. This has been Odd Lots on Bloomberg Radio. I'm Jill Wiesenthal.
18: And I'm Tracy Alloway.
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7: From ABC News, I'm Brian Clark. The state of the ceasefire with Iran, unbelievably weak in the words of President Trump.
8: I would call it the weakest right now. After reading that piece of garbage they sent us, I didn't even finish reading it. I said, I'm not going to waste my time reading it.
7: He's referring to Iran's latest counterproposal. The president said he's considering suspending the gas tax to try to give consumers relief. That would require congressional approval. Senator Josh Hawley, a Republican from Missouri, says,
9: I think the president is 100% right. We ought to suspend the gas tax. We ought to do diesel as well. Why wouldn't we take the opportunity to give working people some relief?
7: Critics say it would deprive the government of about $3 billion in revenue per month. Health Secretary Robert Kennedy Jr. made his first public comments on hantavirus.
10: We have this under control and we're not worried about it.
7: 16 people are being monitored in facilities in Nebraska, 2 in Georgia, after they were evacuated from the cruise ship that was hit. But 9 Americans who had gotten off the ship earlier are not under government observation. ABC's Victor Okendo has more from Nebraska.
11: Dr. Ashish Jha, who coordinated the White House COVID response, is now concerned the virus may spread more easily than initially thought.
12: At least 3 of the people who got infected did not have close contact, and they may have had just casual contacts.
11: Which is why he believes everyone from the ship, including those who came home a few weeks ago, should be quarantined away from others.
12: A period of quarantining and observing everybody very closely.
11: Hantavirus can kill up to 40% of patients. At least 3 people have died among 11 cases, the latest a French and Spanish passenger from the ship.
7: As the pressure mounts on British Prime Minister Keir Starmer, he says he's not going anywhere, even as the first member of his cabinet's called on him to step aside as leader. And LeBron James has to recalibrate with his family about his playing future after the 41-year-old's 23rd NBA season ended. You're listening to ABC News.
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13: Here's what we're following. A Washington agency faces a lawsuit accusing them of mistreating immigrant children. Northwest News Radio's Austin Smith reports.
14: The proposed class action lawsuit says the Department of Children, Youth, and Families failed to let minors know that they were eligible for a path to citizenship. It's called the Special Immigrant Juvenile Status, built for children who can't return to their birth country safely and who are separated from their parents due to abuse or neglect. In the case of the two young immigrants outlined in the lawsuit, they say they were not made aware of any program that would help them and that the state didn't monitor their immigration status despite the fact that the children are under their custody. DCYF denies wrongdoing, saying the case lacks merit. A spokesperson telling the Seattle Times they take the welfare of children in their care very seriously. Austin Smith, Northwest News Radio.
13: Get ready for tighter fire restrictions in Washington and Oregon starting this Wednesday. 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
15: Starting May 14th, people on BLM-managed land in Oregon and Washington cannot use fireworks, exploding targets, metal targets, steel core or steel jacket ammunition, tracer rounds, incendiary ammunition, or sky lanterns. The Bureau of Land Management says warmer, drier weather is raising the risk that one spark could turn into a destructive wildfire. Violators could face up to $100,000 in fines, up to 12 months in jail, and the cost of fighting the fire if they're found to be responsible. Jeff Pogela, Northwest News Radio.
13: Now a quick update on gas prices. AAA reports the state average for a gallon of regular is now $5.76. This is down by about 1 cent from a week ago. Another mostly sunny day on Tuesday with highs near 80 and lows around 50. 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
21: This is America in the Morning from Westwood One. Good morning, I'm John Trout. It's Tuesday, May 12th, 2026. Here's what's coming up on America in the Morning.
28: As Americans feel pain at the pump due to the Iran war, President Trump says he'll try and help. Sagar Meghani, Washington.
29: Democrats appealing a decision made over Virginia's redistricting maps with the U.S. High Court. I'm Clayton Neville.
30: An American and a French woman from that ship stricken with hantavirus test positive.
31: We're putting as many measures in place as possible.
30: I'm Julie Walker.
32: On Wall Street, the S&P 500 index and the NASDAQ each open at fresh record highs yet again this morning. I'm Jessica Ettinger.
33: Police in Laredo, Texas are investigating after six bodies were found inside a shipping container near the U.S.-Mexico border. I'm Jennifer King.
34: Optimism in the job market is falling for young Americans as older adults stay upbeat. I'm Haya Kunjwani.
21: All ahead on America in the Morning. It's 7 after.
0: President Trump is saying the fragile ceasefire between the United States and Iran is on what he calls life support after receiving Tehran's response to his ceasefire proposal and is not ruling out a return to the war if the Iranian government cannot meet the president's goals. Washington correspondent Sagar Magani reports as the Strait of Hormuz remains blocked to shipping, the president is considering a suspension of the federal gasoline tax.
1: President Trump says the Iran war ceasefire is not in good shape.
3: It's on life support.
1: The president spoke hours after rejecting Tehran's latest proposal for ending the war.
3: I would call it the weakest right now. After reading the piece of garbage they sent us, I didn't even finish reading it.
4: برای ما رضایت دیگران مهم نیست.
1: Iran's foreign ministry says it doesn't care if anyone's unhappy with the proposal. The two sides remain far apart on issues from rolling back Iran's nuclear activities to the U.S. blockade of its ports. President Trump's expected to use this week's China trip to urge President Xi Jinping into pressuring Iran. Beijing is the biggest buyer of Iran's sanctioned crude oil.
3: Yeah, I'm going to reduce until the, let me tell you, as soon as this is over with Iran, as soon as it's over, you're going to see gasoline and oil drop like a rock.
1: As Americans feel pain at the pump due to the Iran war, President Trump says he'll try and help. The president says he'll move to suspend the federal gasoline tax, which adds about 18 cents per gallon of gas.
3: Till it's appropriate, yeah. Till it's a small percentage, but it's still money.
1: AAA says the average national gas price is $4.52 a gallon, 50% higher than the average before the war started. The president cannot suspend the federal tax on his own. Congress has to sign off, and bipartisan lawmakers have been pushing for a suspension. State gas taxes are often higher than the federal version. Sagar Magani, Washington.
0: The state of Alabama announcing they will plan a special legislative session to change their congressional map. Democrats in Virginia are asking the U.S. Supreme Court to get involved in their effort to redraw congressional lines after the Old Dominion State Supreme Court found lawmakers violated procedure. Here's correspondent Clayton Neville.
5: Democrats have officially filed an appeal with the U.S. Supreme Court in an effort to overturn the Virginia Supreme Court's rejection of the state's mid-decade redistricting maps. That effort was passed by voters, and the maps that favored Democrats were set to take hold ahead of the midterms. That election cost the state about $5 million, but was called into question by the Republican National Committee. The RNC challenged the new map with the state Supreme Court, which found that the legislature made procedural errors in how it placed the question on the ballot last month. The court's majority found that the legislature violated the multi-step process for putting amendments on the ballot. Democrats didn't like that ruling. Congressman Ted Lieu was on CBS's Face the Nation.
6: What the Virginia Supreme Court did was not only wrong, it was disgraceful. They basically said, hey, Virginia, spend all this taxpayers' money holding an election, do all this stuff, and, oh, by the way, just kidding, that election didn't count. The court could have stopped this by not having the election in the first place. They suckered the people of Virginia.
5: Congresswoman Alexandria Ocasio-Cortez pointed to the rich of the rich during a forum at the Institute of Politics.
8: The Virginia redistricting maps were overturned by judges that are largely financed by a movement of billionaires. We have to ask ourselves if this is how we want to live as a society.
5: And House Minority Leader Akeem Jeffries demanding change.
9: A new generation of Americans have to show up, stand up, speak up, fight, get into good trouble to usher in an era of progress.
5: Democrats insist the state Supreme Court got it wrong, and now they're asking the U.S. High Court to step in. The move comes as other states, Republican and Democrat, approve newly redrawn congressional maps ahead of the midterms. I'm Clayton Neville.
0: 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It's 12 after. Hantavirus still haunts when America in the Morning continues after these messages.
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1: America in the Morning continues with a check of the nation's forecast this Tuesday.
2: It is generally going to be a quieter day across much of the nation. We do have a storm moving through the Great Lakes today, a Clipper-type storm. And there are going to be a few showers to start the day over northern Minnesota into Wisconsin and Iowa, with a steady rain developing on the northern side of the system through the upper peninsula of Michigan and northern lower Michigan. And as the front continues to develop farther south and east, it will produce a few thunderstorms in parts of southeast Wisconsin into northern Illinois, northern Indiana, and continuing southward into northern Missouri. Conditions will allow for stronger wind and hail in a couple of the storms. Rain and thunderstorms will continue to move south and east tonight from New York into Kentucky and even as far south as northeast Oklahoma into Arkansas. Another area of showers and thunderstorms will be across Florida, where a front has stalled across the state, and this will activate those storms, especially during the afternoon hours. A few of the storms could turn gusty here as well in the eastern parts of the state. And then finally, another system will be moving into the northwest. It'll cause a few late-day thunderstorms to develop over the Oregon Cascades, but it'll become more active at night as the system comes closer to shore. Otherwise, the west is going to remain quite warm to hot today, even in the northwest. Highs will be in the 80s and 90s away from the coast, with 100s in the lower valleys of California and the desert southwest, and even a few places could reach up to 110. And that warmth is going to spread into the south central U.S. with mid to upper 90s in parts of Texas, Oklahoma, and South Kansas. That's the weather across America. It's going to be a cooler day in Duluth, Minnesota, with plenty of clouds and a few morning showers with a high of 53. El Paso, Texas is going to be hot with plenty of sunshine and a high of 96. That's the nation's weather. I'm AccuWeather.com meteorologist Matt Rindy.
1: 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I'm John Trout. There were more passengers evacuated from that cruise liner with hantavirus that have tested positive since the ship docked at a Spanish port, including an American. Correspondent Julie Walker has been following details.
3: An American and a French woman from that ship stricken with hantavirus test positive. The U.S. citizen among 18 people brought to America. 16 taken to the National Quarantine Center in Omaha, Nebraska. Two, including one with mild symptoms, went to a containment unit at Emory in Atlanta. The CDC's Dr. Brendan Jackson asked if authorities can guarantee Americans won't catch hantavirus from those returning passengers.
4: There are no guarantees in life. We're putting as many measures in place as possible to ensure that people are safe and healthy, and we keep the community safe and healthy as well.
3: Dr. Brian Christine with HHS stressing the risk to the public is very low.
5: The Andes variant of this virus does not spread easily, and it requires prolonged close contact with someone who is already symptomatic.
3: Three people died since the outbreak. Hantavirus is primarily transmitted through contact with droppings from infected rodents.
6: The one thing with this one is that it's much harder to catch. And we've had it for a long time. It's been around for a long time. People are very familiar with it. So, I hope it's fine. All I can do is everything that a president can do, which is actually somewhat limited.
3: I'm Julie Walker.
1: A teenager from Iowa captured in Georgia, charged in a mass shooting and facing extradition. Lisa Dwyer has an update.
7: U.S. Marshals have captured a 17-year-old from Iowa in Atlanta, Georgia. Demarion M. Jones of Cedar Rapids, Iowa, is suspected in a mass shooting on an Iowa City pedestrian mall early in the morning of April 19th. According to police, Jones was involved in a large fight that broke out near the University of Iowa campus. During a break in the fighting, Jones allegedly fired six shots into the crowded mall, injuring five people. He faces multiple charges, including attempted murder and assault, and is currently being held in the Clayton County Jail in Georgia, pending extradition to Iowa. I'm Lisa Dwyer.
1: It's 18 after. Record home prices are stalling the spring buying market. That and more when America in the Morning continues at

0: after these messages.
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0: Wall Street continues its winning ways at 20 after. Welcome back. You're with America in the Morning. Here's Tuesday Business with CNBC's Jessica Ettinger.
1: Wall Street opens this morning after modest gains for stocks yesterday and fresh record highs for the S&P 500 index and for the NASDAQ. Chip and memory stocks soared while many other industry groups just churned.
2: A deeply bifurcated market, and it is almost now narrowing down to semis versus the rest. Mm-hmm. So you had the indexes up gently, weak breath underneath it, also oil up, also treasury yields up, also the volatility index up. So it tells you the market is maybe sort of modestly clenching up in advance of maybe we're not sure if this can be pulled any farther here in the near term.
1: CNBC's Mike Santoli. Treasury yields were up. Oil is up. Prices at the pump held steady yesterday. AAA said the national average for a gallon of regular, $4.52. More disappointment for the spring home selling season. April sales were sluggish and prices hit a record high last month for what did sell.
3: This count is based on closing, so that's contracts likely signed in late February and March. The average rate on the 30-year fixed mortgage ended March in the 5.99% and then shot up sharply due to the start of the war with Iran. Now, inventory in April did rise 5.8% from March, but still considered tight. That kept upward pressure on prices. The median price of a home sold in April, $417,700, up 0.9% from a year ago, but still the highest April price on record.
1: CNBC's Diana Olick. Meantime, copper hit a new record high yesterday, and that's a tough one for the home builders who are trying to keep their costs down. Investors are bracing for inflation to take another step in the wrong direction in the April CPI, the Consumer Price Index. It'll be out this morning. President Trump's National Economic Director Kevin Hassett told CNBC's Joe Kernan that Americans have seen some prices go down since Trump took office.
4: It is up from where it was when Biden left office. It was lower when he left. It's higher right now, and the president promised to tackle affordability.
5: The bottom line is inflation is going down at the microeconomic level by a million things that we've done, like, you know, fix the avian flu so egg prices are down, change beef imports so that beef prices go down, make drug prices more affordable with Trump RX and so on. But at the macroeconomic level, the driving force right now is the temporary increase of the price of gas.
1: On today's watch list, we get that April CPI report. We also get new York Fed data on consumer credit, how people are doing with paying off credit cards, car loans, and other loans. Practice sessions start today for the Indy 500, which is a week from Sunday.
0: Coming up fast, CNBC's Jessica Ettinger. It's 24 after. When we return on America in the Morning, job loyalty. Older versus younger employees. After these messages.
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0: America in the Morning continues. It's 26 after. Tragedy near the U.S.-Mexico border as authorities discover six people dead in a shipping container. Correspondent Jennifer King reports police in Laredo, Texas, now say a body found by the same railroad tracks may be a seventh victim.
1: Police in Laredo, Texas are investigating after six bodies, five men and one woman, were found inside a shipping container at a Union Pacific rail yard near the U.S.-Mexico border. Police say the victims were found by workers on Sunday during an inspection. Autopsies are underway. Webb County Medical Examiner Dr. Corrine Stern says it's likely the victims all succumbed to heat stroke. She says identification found on the victims suggests they may be from Mexico and Honduras. Laredo is a busy border trade port. In 2022, 53 migrants who had paid to be smuggled into the United States died when the tractor trailer they were in went from Mexico to Laredo and up to San Antonio in 100-degree heat. Two smugglers were convicted to life in prison. I'm Jennifer King.
0: As older adults are staying longer in the job market, a new survey finds that younger Americans are less optimistic about their prospects for finding work. Details from correspondent Haya Panjwani.
2: Optimism in the job market is falling for young Americans as older adults stay upbeat. That's a sudden reversal from just 3 years ago when older Americans were more pessimistic. In the United States until 2023, in many countries globally, young people tend to be more optimistic about the job market than old people. Gallup found that typically around the world, younger people are more likely by 10 percentage points than older people to report their local job market is good. In the United States, younger people are 21 percentage points less likely to do so than older adults. Younger American job market views are now registering closer to the level that they did in 2010 when the country was still deep in the Great Recession. I'm Haya Panjwani.
0: That's our show for today, Tuesday, May 12th, 2026. America in the Morning is produced by Jeff McKay. I'm John Trout. This is Westwood One.
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6: ABC News, I'm Brian Clark. Fears about the state of the ceasefire in the Middle East helping push oil prices higher this morning. Brent crude up around 3% to $107 a barrel. Those high prices are keeping the national average for gas above $4.50 a gallon. And now federal lawmakers are talking about pausing the gas tax. But ABC's Elizabeth Schulze notes that money goes right back into our roads.
7: The way that these gas taxes work is this funds the National Highway Trust Fund. That's used to build roads, bridges, mass transit. So while drivers would be paying a little bit less, the federal government would also be getting less in revenues. In fact, by some estimates, we're talking about $3 billion less in revenue per month that this gas tax would be suspended.
6: President set to leave later today for a trip to China. He'll meet with Xi Jinping, Iran, and Taiwan on the agenda. And passengers from the Hantavirus cruise ship are now back home and being monitored in countries around the world. This is ABC News.
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0: This is America in the Morning from Westwood One. Coming up this half hour,
9: President Trump's suggesting suspending the gas tax.
10: Gasoline and oil drop like a rock.
9: I'm Jim Roop.
6: A court hearing for the man accused of trying to kill President Trump at the White House Correspondents' Dinner. I'm Clayton Neville.
11: The NTSB investigating that Frontier plane incident in Denver. I'm Julie Walker.
12: A gunman firing dozens of rounds at cars near Harvard and MIT before police captured the suspect. I'm Sue Aller.
13: Women can keep getting a widely used abortion pill at least until Thursday. Sagar Meghani, Washington.
14: Martin Short speaks publicly about losing his daughter earlier this year. I'm Kevin Kaw.
0: Back after these messages.
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0: America in the Morning continues. Here's AccuWeather.com meteorologist Matt Rindy with the forecast.
18: A cold front produced a few heavier showers and thunderstorms yesterday as it moves south, and it is going to settle across Florida today, and that will activate more shower and thunderstorm activity, especially during the afternoon. A few of the storms could turn gusty in the eastern parts of the state. Another system will be moving onshore in the northwest as we shift to the other side of the country. That will cause a few late-day thunderstorms over the Oregon Cascades, but it will become more active as the system comes closer to shore at night. Otherwise, the west is going to remain warm to hot today, even in the northwest. Highs will be in the 80s and 90s away from the coast, with 100s in the lower valleys of California and the desert southwest. A few places could even reach 110. That warmth will spread into the south central U.S. with mid and upper 90s in parts of Texas, Oklahoma, and South Kansas. Cooler conditions will remain in the Great Lakes into the Northeast with highs in the 50s and 60s and then warm into the 70s in the Southeast. And the cooler weather in the North will be helped in part from a storm moving through the Great Lakes, a Clipper-type storm, and that will cause a few showers to start the day in northern Minnesota into Wisconsin and Iowa, with a steadier rain developing on the northern side from the upper peninsula of Michigan into northern lower Michigan. And as the front continues to move to the south and east, it's going to produce a few thunderstorms in parts of southeast Wisconsin, northern Illinois, northern Indiana, and continuing into northern Missouri. Conditions will allow for some stronger wind and hail in a couple of the storms. Rain and thunderstorms will continue to move south and east tonight from New York to Kentucky and even as far south as northeast Oklahoma into Arkansas. That's the nation's weather. I'm AccuWeather.com meteorologist Matt Rindy.
0: 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As the war with Iran continues, so do the increases in gas prices. Jim Roop reports President Trump is suggesting a possible short-term relief.
9: The president says he's looking at suspending the federal gas tax and assuring Americans there will be quick long-term relief as well.
19: Yeah, I'm going to reduce until the... Okay, as soon as this is over with Iran, as soon as it's over, you're going to see gasoline and oil drop like a rock.
9: The comment comes as drivers continue to see the average per gallon price of petrol increase with the ever-stretching war. AAA is reporting the national average price for a gallon of self-serve unleaded regular as of yesterday, $4.52. That's up another 7 cents from a week ago. Energy Secretary Chris Wright over the weekend did not suggest rock-dropping speed in the reduction of gas prices when the war ends. For one, telling CBS's Face the Nation, there's no way of really knowing when the conflict will end.
20: Ending the Iran nuclear program is a tough challenge, as you're rightfully pointing out. Is there short-term dislocation from that? Absolutely. But we need to make that trade-off, or we have a long-term threat to peace in the region, long-term threat to energy supplies, long-term threat to Americans.
9: In California, where drivers are suffering the highest gas prices in the nation, on average $6.16 a gallon, Governor Gavin Newsom says he will not consider pausing the state's gas tax, claiming the high prices are the president's fault, calling Mr. Trump reckless.
21: As it relates to the war in Iran, period, full stop. And what they're trying to do is tell you and everybody else every single day, all these high-paid lobbyists and the folks that are paid by them are telling you somehow it's someone else's fault. It's Donald Trump's fault.
9: Georgia and Indiana have temporarily suspended their state's gas taxes. Georgia's tax suspension ends on May 19th, however. And there are calls in Florida by Democrat lawmakers there to suspend that gas tax. The federal gas tax adds about 18 cents per gallon. And for President Trump to suspend it, he'll need Congress to sign off on it. I'm Jim Roop.
0: California remains the state with the highest average for regular at $6.15 a gallon. Five other states, Washington State, Oregon, Nevada, Alaska, and Hawaii, are all averaging above $5. Oklahoma is the only state in the nation with gas averaging below $4 a gallon. As for the war with Iran, both Washington and Tehran remain at an impasse over how to end the hostilities. Correspondent John Gambrill reports that President Trump says Iran's response to his proposal to stop the war is a non-starter.
22: President Donald Trump will be traveling to China this week, and Iran is likely to be at the top of the agenda. Now, this is coming as the U.S. and Iran have basically gone back and forth and are now again at a diplomatic impasse over trying to cement the ceasefire in the Iran war. Now, the problem comes from basically the Iranians wanting things that the Americans aren't willing to give, and vice versa. The Iranians are insisting that they want to see sanctions relief as well as a blockade by the Americans targeting their ships lifted. From the American side, they say they want to see Iran lift its chokehold on the Strait of Hormuz, that narrow mouth of the Persian Gulf, through which about 20% of all crude oil and natural gas passes. They also want to see Iran give up its nuclear program. That includes the highly enriched uranium that's believed to be buried in the country after earlier American strikes on atomic facilities there.
19: They did 2 days ago. They said, you're going to have to take it. We were going to go with them. But they changed their mind because they didn't put it in the paper. So when they sent us this document that we waited 4 days for, that should have taken 10 minutes to do, look, it's very simple. We get that. They guarantee no nuclear weapons for a very long period of time. and a couple of other minor things, but they just can't get there. So they agree with us, and then they take it back.
22: This is coming at an impasse where we are seeing continued efforts by mediators in Egypt, Turkey, and Pakistan trying to get the two sides together. But these difficulties and these challenges seem insurmountable at the moment, and we are seeing an uptick in attacks both in the Persian Gulf, targeting Gulf Arab countries, as well as ships in the region, as well as increased fire between Israel and the Lebanese militant group Hezbollah, which Iran backs. All these things together could be enough to tip this region back into open war.
0: John Gambrill reporting. The man charged with trying to kill President Trump at the White House Correspondents' Dinner has pleaded not guilty. Correspondent Clayton Neville reports that the attorney for the accused gunman is asking for key members of the prosecuting team to be removed from the case.
1: 31-year-old Cole Allen was seen on surveillance video storming through a security checkpoint armed at the Hilton Hotel in Washington, D.C., while President Trump was attending the White House Correspondents' Dinner there. He's said to have shot a federal officer who was wearing a bulletproof vest and wasn't seriously hurt. Allen was taken down and eventually taken into custody. His attorneys are trying to disqualify all the U.S. attorneys in D.C. from the case, claiming they're victims and witnesses because of their ties to the Trump administration, which investigators say was targeted in the attempted attack.
2: The facts make it very clear what this intent was.
1: U.S. Attorney Jeanne Pirro is Trump's top prosecutor.
2: You may recall that it was on March 2nd that the president indicated that he would be attending this public event at the Hilton. And on April 6th, that's when Cole Allen first made a hotel reservation at the Washington Hilton for three nights.
1: Allen's attorneys are also trying to remove Attorney General Todd Blanche from the case. The 31-year-old is charged with attempting to assassinate President Trump, assaulting a federal officer with a deadly weapon, and two gun counts. I'm Clayton Neville.
0: It's 17 till. When we return on America in the Morning, finals are underway and thousands of schools are racing to beat a cyber ransom deadline. After these messages.

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0: It's 15 till. This is America in the Morning. I'm John Trout. The National Transportation Safety Board is gathering details on the Frontier Airlines evacuation after that plane hit a person who wandered onto the runway in Denver. Correspondent Julie Walker reports.
1: The NTSB investigating that Frontier plane incident in Denver, where authorities say the aircraft killed a person who breached the airport fence and got onto the runway Friday night. You hear the pilot on ATC.com.
2: Tower Frontier 4345, we're stopping on the runway. We just hit somebody. We have an engine fire.
1: The plane en route to L.A., the pilot aborting takeoff.
2: There was an individual walking across the runway.
1: One engine on the wing, seen in pictures, severely damaged, caught fire, causing smoke on the plane and an emergency evacuation.
3: We've got smoke in the aircraft. We're going to evacuate on the runway.
1: Passengers taking to social media to complain about the slow pace of that evacuation off the plane and down that inflatable slide. The NTSB looking into that as well. Denver Airport reports 12 injuries. 5 people went to the hospital. I'm Julie Walker.
0: A man opens fire on cars traveling on a busy road Monday afternoon near Harvard and MIT in Cambridge, Massachusetts. Sue Aller has an update.
4: Those are the sounds of gunfire in Cambridge, Massachusetts, home to Harvard and MIT, where authorities say an armed man opened fire near a busy, heavily traveled intersection. This witness told WCVB-TV Boston that once he realized what was happening, he jumped out of his car and hid in the bushes for safety.
5: Shooting right in the air, spraying, cars spraying everywhere, and people just started running. People got out of their cars and just started running the opposite way.
4: Investigators say 46-year-old Tyler Brown walked down the middle of Memorial Drive near River Street Monday afternoon, firing what prosecutors described as 50 to 60 rounds. At least a dozen vehicles were hit by gunfire, and 2 men in separate cars suffered life-threatening injuries. Police engaged Brown in a shootout, striking him multiple times. He survived and is hospitalized under police custody, facing charges including armed assault with intent to murder. This woman told NBC 10 Boston the area is usually safe.
6: This much danger doesn't happen in Cambridge that often, to my knowledge, and I've been in Cambridge a long time.
4: Police say the attack appears random and the investigation continues. I'm Sue Aller.
0: Women in America can keep accessing a widely used abortion pill, at least until Thursday. Washington correspondent Sagar Magani reports the Supreme Court has temporarily made the drug available, as it will soon rule on a lower court decision that blocked its use.
7: Women can keep getting a widely used abortion pill at least until Thursday. The Supreme Court has temporarily extended access to mifepristone while considering whether to let a federal appeals panel's restrictions on the pill take effect. Justice Samuel Alito's order means women seeking abortions can still get mifepristone at pharmacies or in the mail without seeing a doctor. It's the High Court's latest abortion controversy, 4 years after its conservative majority overturned Roe v. Wade, letting more than a dozen states effectively ban abortion outright. Sagar Magani, Washington.
0: The former mayor of Arcadia, California, is expected to plead guilty to being an agent for the Chinese government. The Department of Justice says Eileen Wang reached a plea deal after being accused of doing the bidding of the government in Beijing. The DOJ says that Wang received directives from Chinese officials to post content and other propaganda favorable to the Chinese leadership. She faces up to 10 years in prison when she's sentenced. America in the Morning continues. Cyber ransom has entered the classroom. A hacktivist group is holding the midterms hostage for more than 8,000 schools and universities, and the deadline is today. Here's the new old tech guy, Chuck Palm, with that story.
8: Right now, somewhere on the internet, a hacking crew called Shiny Hunters is running a stopwatch. They've notified a company called Instructure that the end of business today is their deadline. They're the company that runs Canvas, an online classroom that 30 million students log into every day. Over 8,000 schools from Georgetown, Columbia, Princeton, Kent State, Harvard, and Penn woke up last week to a ransom note where the Canvas login page used to be. Smack dab in the middle of finals week. two attacks in 7 days. The first one, on May 1st, names, emails, student ID numbers all walked out the door. The second one, Shiny Hunters defaced login page itself and posted a public note saying that Instructure had ignored them, slapped on some, quote, security patches, and they were going to make them pay for it. That's right out of the new playbook. Quiet behind-the-scenes incident response is over. Now it's a televised countdown. And here's the part nobody in the school board is talking about. When one cloud vendor runs the back end for 8,000 campuses, your kid's final week sits on the company's uptime. That isn't a security problem. That's a single point of failure problem. And the patch for that one isn't a patch. It's a crisis response team. Follow the new old tech guy on X at Chuck Palm.
0: Tuesday Sports is in with America in the Morning's Robert Workman.
9: NBA playoffs, Oklahoma City continues to roll. The Thunder came back to drag the Lakers 115-110 last night, sweeping that series in four straight and earning a return to the West Final. LA led early, then OKC started the second quarter on a 17-0 run to take a double-digit lead. The Lakers chipped away after halftime, led again going into the fourth, and it went back and forth with LA up by one with 41 seconds left. But from there, they couldn't get a shot to fall. Shai Gilgeous-Alexander had 35. The Thunder now 8-0 this postseason as they try to repeat as champions. In the Eastern Conference semifinals, the Cavaliers got 43 from Donovan Mitchell, including a playoff record tying 39 in the second half, and peppered the Pistons 112-103 to tie things up at 2-2. The home team has won every game so far in that series. Stanley Cup playoffs, the Avalanche scored 4 in the third to whip the Wild and take a 3-1 lead back to Denver tomorrow night. Baseball, the Diamondbacks shut out the Rangers 1-0. Michael Soroka and three relievers combined on a four-hitter. Rays bounced the Blue Jays 8-5 for their 15th win in 17 games. Orioles rallied past the Yankees 3-2. Ryan Weathers held Baltimore hitless until the 7th. Adley Rutschman broke it up with a leadoff single. Then after a walk and a pitching change, Kobe Mayo blasted one out to left.
10: He threw me two in a row to start the at-bat, so I've seen it. I was happy to put a good swing on it and saw Bellinger kind of take two steps and look at it, and I knew right there it was going to be a homer. Good feeling.
9: Wins for the Guardians, Mariners, and Giants. That's Tuesday Sports.
0: Thank you, sir. Now 7 till... When we return on America in the Morning, home sales are cooling off during what's usually the hottest time of the year. After these messages.
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0: Now 5 before the hour, this is America in the Morning. Thanks for listening. Entertainer Martin Short shares his perspective on grief and optimism following the death of his wife and daughter. Entertainment reporter Kevin Carr has details.
1: Martin Short has been in show business for years, starting in the 1970s with Toronto's Second City and later moving to Saturday Night Live, major motion pictures, and even Broadway. Today, Netflix is releasing a new documentary about the 76-year-old entertainment legend called Marty, Life is Short.
2: Marty operates at the speed of joy.
1: The film doesn't just show the happy times, but also the tragedies he has faced over the years, including losing his brother in a car accident as a child and both of his parents dying when he was still a teenager. CBS News Sunday Morning featured an interview with Short this weekend where he shared his history with grief.
3: What it developed in me was this muscle of survival and handling grief and a perspective on it.
1: In 2010, his wife of 30 years died from cancer, and earlier this year, his daughter Catherine died by suicide. This was the first time Short has publicly spoken about his daughter's death.
3: You know, it's been a nightmare for the family, but the understanding that mental health and cancer, like my wife, are both diseases. And sometimes with diseases, they are terminal.
1: Even in the face of great loss, Short explained his inherent optimism, characterized by Tom Hanks saying he moves at the speed of joy.
3: I don't analyze myself. If that's his review for me, I'll accept it, you know. But I think I do have the happy gene, and I think my orientation is to be happy.
1: I'm Kevin Carr.
0: Finally today, sales of previously occupied U.S. homes were essentially flat in April, another weak showing for the housing market during what's traditionally its busiest time of year. Correspondent Marcela Sanchez has more.
4: The National Association of Realtors says existing home sales edged up 0.2% last month from March, but were unchanged compared to April last year. The latest sales figure fell short of what economists were expecting, according to FactSet. Meanwhile, home prices continued to rise nationwide last month, although at a slower rate. The median sales price increased nearly 1% in April from a year ago to $417,700. The housing market has been in a slump since 2022, when mortgage rates began to climb from pandemic-era lows. I'm Marcela Sanchez.
0: The National Association of Realtors says that the typical home sold in April was on the market for 32 days, up from 29 days a year earlier, and sales slowed due to the combination of rising interest rates in February and heightened concerns over the U.S.-Iran war. And that's our show for today, Tuesday, May 12th, 2026. America in the Morning is produced by Jeff McKay. I'm John Trout. This is Westwood One.
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9: ABC News. I'm Brian Clark. Americans who were on board the cruise ship hit by hantavirus are now back in the U.S. 15 are in quarantine in Omaha, Nebraska, where one person tested positive and is in a biocontainment unit. Two others are at Emory Medical Center in Atlanta, and health officials say that while there is no threat to the public, local health officials are giving that message. At the national level, Health and Human Services Secretary Robert Kennedy Jr. said,
10: we've had CDC teams on it from day one.
9: But a concern for epidemiologist Dr. John Brownstein and ABC News contributor is that passengers who had already gotten off the ship and returned to the U.S. on their own.
10: Some level of symptom monitoring and ideally quarantining of passengers makes sense here because we may not know those passengers are infected for several weeks.
9: President Trump travels to China later today. He'll meet with leader Xi Jinping. Iran expected to be a major topic. President Trump has proposed temporarily waiving the federal gas tax. That would require congressional approval. Democratic Senator Elizabeth Warren says
11: the best way we could lower the cost of gasoline right now would be for Donald Trump to back off on this war that he has started in the Middle East.
9: The price for Brent crude is up around 3% to $107 a barrel, keeping the national average for gas above $4.50 a gallon. Republican Senator John Hovind of North Dakota says suspending the tax would help.
12: You know, I really think the key here is to keep the pressure on Iran and, work. And this is where NATO needs to, our allies need to step up and help us now secure the Strait of Hormuz.
9: GameStop CEO Ryan Cohen raised eyebrows in offering to buy eBay. The main question was how GameStop could pay $56 billion, and now eBay has formally rejected the offer. 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
13: A new fight over Washington's redistricting map could cause problems with this year's election calendar. Northwest News Radio's Jeff Pogela has the story.
14: The fight is over Central Washington's legislative districts, and the Tri-City Herald reports local Republicans want a federal judge to move fast. Former Granger Mayor Jose Trevino and Republican State Representative Alex Ibarra are asking the court to scrap the court-ordered 2024 map for this year's elections and restore the prior map from Washington's redistricting commission. They point to last month's Supreme Court ruling, which narrowed the Voting Rights Act and redrawing lines with consideration based on race. That's prompted some states to redraw their congressional and legislative districts. The problem here in Washington is that candidate filing for this fall's election closed last Friday at 5 p.m. Opponents of the proposal say a last-minute switch would confuse candidates and election offices before the August 4th primary.
13: A worker adjustment and refraining notification sent to the Washington State Employment Security Department says Starbucks plans to lay off 61 employees. The letter says this is a result of the reorganization of the technology department at its corporate headquarters in Seattle. The layoffs are permanent and the affected employees are not represented by a union. All layoffs will be completed by August 28th. Political Action Committee Let's Go Washington is still looking at ways to overturn the millionaire's tax. Northwest News Radio's Rob Smith has the details.
15: The group says it may try to get an initiative in front of the voters or the legislature. The initiative will need almost 309,000 valid signatures by July 2nd if it wants to get a ballot measure in front of voters this fall.
13: Another mostly sunny day on Tuesday with highs near 80 and lows around 50. 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
16: We've got major construction projects wrapping up. We've got northbound side of I-5 being paved and about to have the two right lanes reopened coming across the Ship Canal Bridge. I'll keep you posted when I get confirmation. I have planned road work on northbound State Route 509 coming across the First Avenue South Bridge. I don't see that at all. In fact, your travel time between Burien and Seattle is 17 minutes by way of State Route 509, and that is your fastest route. So I think we're clear here. Eastside travelers, road work continues. 405 northbound to close that 85th Street off-ramp there in Kirkland. That is planned to reopen by 5 a.m. Don't have delays on 405 northbound Renton up to Bellevue is 14 minutes. You're good southbound from Linwood down to Bellevue, average 21. I have seen some lighter fog in the north sound more so. Ever down to Seattle, pretty standard 30-minute ride. 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
0: This is America in the Morning from Westwood One. Good morning, I'm John Trout. It's Tuesday, May 12th, 2026. Here's what's coming up on America in the Morning.
18: As Americans feel pain at the pump due to the Iran war, President Trump says he'll try and help. Sagar Meghani, Washington.
19: Democrats appealing a decision made over Virginia's redistricting maps with the U.S. High Court. I'm Clayton Neville.
20: An American and a French woman from that ship stricken with hantavirus test positive.
21: We're putting as many measures in place as possible.
20: I'm Julie Walker.
22: On Wall Street, the S&P 500 index and the NASDAQ each open at fresh record highs yet again this morning. I'm Jessica Ettinger.
23: Police in Laredo, Texas are investigating after six bodies were found inside a shipping container near the U.S.-Mexico border. I'm Jennifer King.
24: Optimism in the job market is falling for young Americans as older adults stay upbeat. I'm Haya Kunjwani.
0: All ahead on America in the Morning. It's 7 after. President Trump is saying the fragile ceasefire between the United States and Iran is on what he calls life support after receiving Tehran's response to his ceasefire proposal and is not ruling out a return to the war if the Iranian government cannot meet the president's goals. Washington correspondent Sagar Meghani reports as the Strait of Hormuz remains blocked to shipping, the president is considering a suspension of the federal gasoline tax.
18: President Trump says the Iran war ceasefire is not in good shape.
25: It's on life support.
18: The president spoke hours after rejecting Tehran's latest proposal for ending the war.
25: I would call it the weakest right now. After reading that piece of garbage they sent us, I didn't even finish reading it.
26: برای ما رضایت دیگران مهم نیست.
18: Iran's foreign ministry says it doesn't care if anyone's unhappy with the proposal. The two sides remain far apart on issues from rolling back Iran's nuclear activities to the U.S. blockade of its ports. President Trump's expected to use this week's China trip to urge President Xi Jinping into pressuring Iran. Beijing is the biggest buyer of Iran's sanctioned crude oil.
25: Yeah, I'm going to reduce until the, let me tell you, as soon as this is over with Iran, as soon as it's over, you're going to see gasoline and oil drop like a rock.
18: As Americans feel pain at the pump due to the Iran war, President Trump says he'll try and help. The president says he'll move to suspend the federal gasoline tax, which adds about 18 cents per gallon of gas.
25: Till it's appropriate, yeah. Till it's a small percentage, but it's still money.
18: AAA says the average national gas price is $4.52 a gallon, 50% higher than the average before the war started. The president cannot suspend the federal tax on his own. Congress has to sign off, and bipartisan lawmakers have been pushing for a suspension. State gas taxes are often higher than the federal version. Sagar Meghani, Washington.
0: The state of Alabama announcing they will plan a special legislative session to change their congressional map. Democrats in Virginia are asking the U.S. Supreme Court to get involved in their effort to redraw congressional lines after the Old Dominion State Supreme Court found lawmakers violated procedure. Here's correspondent Clayton Neville.
19: Democrats have officially filed an appeal with the U.S. Supreme Court in an effort to overturn the Virginia Supreme Court's rejection of the state's mid-decade redistricting maps. That effort was passed by voters, and the maps that favored Democrats were set to take hold ahead of the midterms. That election cost the state about $5 million, but was called into question by the Republican National Committee. The RNC challenged the new map with the state Supreme Court, which found that the legislature made procedural errors in how it placed the question on the ballot last month. The court's majority found that the legislature violated the multi-step process for putting amendments on the ballot. Democrats didn't like that ruling. Congressman Ted Lieu was on CBS's Face the Nation.
1: What the Virginia Supreme Court did was not only wrong, it was disgraceful. They basically said, hey, Virginia, spend all this taxpayers' money holding an election, do all this stuff, and oh, by the way, just kidding, that election didn't count. The court could have stopped this by not having the election in the first place. They suckered the people of Virginia.
19: Congresswoman Alexandria Ocasio-Cortez pointed to the rich of the rich during a forum at the Institute of Politics.
2: The Virginia redistricting maps were overturned by judges that are largely financed by a movement of billionaires. We have to ask ourselves if this is how we want to live as a society.
19: And House Minority Leader Akeem Jeffries demanding change.
3: A new generation of Americans have to show up, stand up, speak up, fight, get into good trouble to usher in an era of progress.
19: Democrats insist the state Supreme Court got it wrong, and now they're asking the U.S. High Court to step in. The move comes as other states, Republican and Democrat, approve newly redrawn congressional maps ahead of the midterms. I'm Clayton Neville.
0: 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It's 12 after. Hantavirus still haunts when America in the Morning continues after these messages.
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0: the system comes closer to shore. Otherwise, the West is going to remain quite warm to hot today, even in the Northwest. Highs will be in the 80s and 90s away from the coast, with 100s in the lower valleys of California and the desert Southwest, and even a few places could reach up to 110. And that warmth is going to spread into the South Central U.S. with mid to upper 90s in parts of Texas, Oklahoma, and South Kansas. That's the weather across America. It's going to be a cooler day in Duluth, Minnesota, with plenty of clouds and a few morning showers with a high of 53. El Paso, Texas is going to be hot with plenty of sunshine and a high of 96. That's the nation's weather. I'm AccuWeather.com meteorologist Matt Rindy.
1: 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I'm John Trout. There were more passengers evacuated from that cruise liner with hantavirus that have tested positive since the ship docked at a Spanish port, including an American. Correspondent Julie Walker has been following details.
2: An American and a French woman from that ship stricken with hantavirus test positive. The U.S. citizen among 18 people brought to America. 16 taken to the National Quarantine Center in Omaha, Nebraska. Two, including one with mild symptoms, went to a containment unit at Emory in Atlanta. The CDC's Dr. Brendan Jackson asked if authorities can guarantee Americans won't catch hantavirus from those returning passengers.
3: There are no guarantees in life. We're putting as many measures in place as possible to ensure that people are safe and healthy, and we keep the community safe and healthy as well.
2: Dr. Brian Christine with HHS stressing the risk to the public is very low.
4: The Andes variant of this virus does not spread easily, and it requires prolonged close contact with someone who is already symptomatic.
2: Three people died since the outbreak. Hantavirus is primarily transmitted through contact with droppings from infected rodents.
5: The one thing with this one is that it's much harder to catch. And we've had it for a long, it's been around for a long time. People are very familiar with it. So, I hope it's fine. All I can do is everything that a president can do, which is actually somewhat limited.
2: I'm Julie Walker.
1: A teenager from Iowa captured in Georgia, charged in a mass shooting and facing extradition. Lisa Dwyer has an update.
6: U.S. Marshals have captured a 17-year-old from Iowa in Atlanta, Georgia. Demarion M. Jones of Cedar Rapids, Iowa, is suspected in a mass shooting on an Iowa City pedestrian mall early in the morning of April 19th. According to police, Jones was involved in a large fight that broke out near the University of Iowa campus. During a break in the fighting, Jones allegedly fired 6 shots into the crowded mall, injuring 5 people. He faces multiple charges, including attempted murder and assault, and is currently being held in the Clayton County Jail in Georgia, pending extradition to Iowa. I'm Lisa Dwyer.
1: It's 18 after. Record home prices are stalling the spring buying market. That and more when America in the Morning continues after these messages.
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0: Wall Street continues its winning ways at 20 after. Welcome back. You're with America in the Morning. Here's Tuesday Business with CNBC's Jessica Ettinger.
1: Wall Street opens this morning after modest gains for stocks yesterday and fresh record highs for the S&P 500 index and for the NASDAQ. Chip and memory stocks soared while many other industry groups just churned.
2: A deeply bifurcated market, and it is almost now narrowing down to semis versus the rest. Mm-hmm. So you had the indexes up gently, weak breath underneath it, also oil up, also treasury yields up, also the volatility index up. So it tells you the market is maybe sort of modestly clenching up in advance of maybe we're not sure if this can be pulled any farther here in the near term.
1: CNBC's Mike Santoli. Treasury yields were up. Oil is up. Prices at the pump held steady yesterday. AAA said the national average for a gallon of regular, $4.52. More disappointment for the spring home selling season. April sales were sluggish and prices hit a record high last month for what did sell.
3: This count is based on closing. So that's contracts likely signed in late February and March. The average rate on the 30-year fixed mortgage ended March in the 5.99% and then shot up sharply due to the start of the war with Iran. Now, inventory in April did rise 5.8% from March, but still considered tight. That kept upward pressure on prices. The median price of a home sold in April, $417,700, up 0.9% from a year ago, but still the highest April price on record.
1: CNBC's Diana Olick. Meantime, copper hit a new record high yesterday, and that's a tough one for the home builders who are trying to keep their costs down. Investors are bracing for inflation to take another step in the wrong direction in the April CPI, the Consumer Price Index. It'll be out this morning. President Trump's National Economic Director Kevin Hassett told CNBC's Joe Kernan that Americans have seen some prices go down since Trump took office.
4: It is up from where it was when Biden left office. It was lower when he left. It's higher right now, and the president promised to tackle affordability.
5: The bottom line is inflation is going down at the microeconomic level by a million things that we've done, like, you know, fix the avian flu so egg prices are down, change beef imports so that beef prices go down, make drug prices more affordable with Trump RX and so on. But at the macroeconomic level, the driving force right now is the temporary increase of the price of gas.
1: On today's watch list, we get that April CPI report. We also get new York Fed data on consumer credit, how people are doing with paying off credit cards, car loans, and other loans. Practice sessions start today for the Indy 500, which is a week from Sunday.
0: Coming up fast, CNBC's Jessica Ettinger. It's 24 after. When we return on America in the Morning, job loyalty, older versus younger employees, after these messages.
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0: America in the Morning continues. It's 26 after. Tragedy near the U.S.-Mexico border as authorities discover six people dead in a shipping container. Correspondent Jennifer King reports police in Laredo, Texas, now say a body found by the same railroad tracks may be a seventh victim.
1: Police in Laredo, Texas are investigating after six bodies, five men and one woman, were found inside a shipping container at a Union Pacific rail yard near the U.S.-Mexico border. Police say the victims were found by workers on Sunday during an inspection. Autopsies are underway. Webb County Medical Examiner Dr. Corrine Stern says it's likely the victims all succumbed to heat stroke. She says identification found on the victims suggests they may be from Mexico and Honduras. Laredo is a busy border trade port. In 2022, 53 migrants who had paid to be smuggled into the United States died when the tractor trailer they were in went from Mexico to Laredo and up to San Antonio in 100-degree heat. Two smugglers were convicted to life in prison. I'm Jennifer King.
0: As older adults are staying longer in the job market, a new survey finds that younger Americans are less optimistic about their prospects for finding work. Details from correspondent Haya Panjwani.
2: Optimism in the job market is falling for young Americans as older adults stay upbeat. That's a sudden reversal from just 3 years ago when older Americans were more pessimistic. In the United States until 2023, in many countries globally, young people tend to be more optimistic about the job market than old people. Gallup found that typically around the world, younger people are more likely by 10 percentage points than older people to report their local job market is good. In the United States, younger people are 21 percentage points less likely to do so than older adults. Younger American job market views are now registering closer to the level that they did in 2010 when the country was still deep in the Great Recession. I'm Haya Panjwani.
0: That's our show for today, Tuesday, May 12th, 2026. America in the Morning is produced by Jeff McKay. I'm John Trout. This is Westwood One.
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7: 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Widespread light fog greeting us this early Tuesday morning, but an accident-free start still so far. You find something you want to share, you're welcome to 206-421-1000. I-5 Everett to Seattle, half an hour standard, 16 of that between Everett and Lynnwood. Coming out of Lake Stevens across the westbound Highway 2 trestle, you've got 13 minutes and you're in great shape again. It's just light haze. Westbound State Route 522, out of Monroe, careful. That's an 18-minute travel time, though, down to 405. 405 northbound does have the 85th Street off-ramp still closed with roadwork. That is planned to be reopened by 5 a.m. They've been paving on northbound I-5 over the Ship Canal Bridge. Apparently, it's been down to a single lane. Unfortunately, I can't visually confirm that. But once this is wrapped up, we're going to have all lanes open across the Ship Canal Bridge for northbound travelers. So excited for that. Don't have a delay coming across the First Avenue South Bridge either. I think that roadwork's wrapped up for the night, too. In the Northwest News Radio Traffic Center, I'm Libby Kay.
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0: Okay, in the morning from Westwood One, coming up this half hour.
9: President Trump's suggesting suspending the gas tax.
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9: I'm Jim Roop.
11: A court hearing for the man accused of trying to kill President Trump at the White House Correspondents' Dinner. I'm Clayton Neville.
12: The NTSB investigating that Frontier plane incident in Denver. I'm Julie Walker.
13: A gunman firing dozens of rounds at cars near Harvard and MIT before police captured the suspects. I'm Sue Aller.
14: Women can keep getting a widely used abortion pill at least until Thursday. Sagar Meghani, Washington.
15: Martin Short speaks publicly about losing his daughter earlier this year. I'm Kevin Kaw.
0: Back after these messages.
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0: America in the Morning continues. Here's AccuWeather.com meteorologist Matt Rindy with the forecast.
19: A cold front produced a few heavier showers and thunderstorms yesterday as it moves south, and it is going to settle across Florida today, and that will activate more shower and thunderstorm activity, especially during the afternoon. A few of the storms could turn gusty in the eastern parts of the state. Another system will be moving onshore in the northwest as we shift to the other side of the country. That will cause a few late-day thunderstorms over the Oregon Cascades, but it will become more active as the system comes closer to shore at night. Otherwise, the west is going to remain warm to hot today, even in the northwest. Highs will be in the 80s and 90s away from the coast, with 100s in the lower valleys of California and the desert southwest. A few places could even reach 110. That warmth will spread into the south central U.S. with mid and upper 90s in parts of Texas, Oklahoma, and South Kansas. Cooler conditions will remain in the Great Lakes into the Northeast with highs in the 50s and 60s, and then warm into the 70s in the Southeast. And the cooler weather in the North will be helped in part from a storm moving through the Great Lakes, a Clipper-type storm, and that will cause a few showers to start the day in northern Minnesota into Wisconsin and Iowa, with a steadier rain developing on the northern side from the Upper Peninsula of Michigan into northern Lower Michigan. And as the front continues to move to the south and east, it's going to produce a few thunderstorms in parts of southeast Wisconsin, northern Illinois, northern Indiana, and continuing into northern Missouri. Conditions will allow for some stronger wind and hail in a couple of the storms. Rain and thunderstorms will continue to move south and east tonight from New York to Kentucky and even as far south as northeast Oklahoma and Arkansas. That's the nation's weather. I'm AccuWeather.com meteorologist Matt Rindy.
0: 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As the war with Iran continues, so do the increases in gas prices. Jim Roop reports President Trump is suggesting a possible short-term relief.
9: The president says he's looking at suspending the federal gas tax and assuring Americans there will be quick long-term relief as well.
20: Yeah, I'm going to reduce until the... Let me tell you, as soon as this is over with Iran, as soon as it's over, you're going to see gasoline and oil drop like a rock.
9: The comment comes as drivers continue to see the average per gallon price of petrol increase with the ever-stretching war. AAA is reporting the national average price for a gallon of self-serve unleaded regular as of yesterday, $4.52. That's up another 7 cents from a week ago. Energy Secretary Chris Wright over the weekend did not suggest rock-dropping speed in the reduction of gas prices when the war ends. For one, telling CBS's Face the Nation, there's no way of really knowing when the conflict will end.
21: Ending the Iran nuclear program is a tough challenge, as you're rightfully pointing out. Is there short-term dislocation from that? Absolutely. But we need to make that trade-off, or we have a long-term threat to peace in the region, long-term threat to energy supplies, long-term threat to Americans.
9: In California, where drivers are suffering the highest gas prices in the nation, on average $6.16 a gallon, Governor Gavin Newsom says he will not consider pausing the state's gas tax, claiming the high prices are the president's fault, calling Mr. Trump reckless.
22: As it relates to the war in Iran, period, full stop. And what they're trying to do is tell you and everybody else every single day, all these high-paid lobbyists and the folks that are paid by them are telling you somehow it's someone else's fault. It's Donald Trump's fault.
9: Georgia and Indiana have temporarily suspended their state's gas taxes. Georgia's tax suspension ends on May 19th, however. And there are calls in Florida by Democrat lawmakers there to suspend that gas tax. The federal gas tax adds about 18 cents per gallon. And for President Trump to suspend it, he'll need Congress to sign off on it. I'm Jim Roop.
0: California remains the state with the highest average for regular at $6.15 a gallon. Five other states, Washington State, Oregon, Nevada, Alaska, and Hawaii, are all averaging above $5. Oklahoma is the only state in the nation with gas averaging below $4 a gallon. As for the war with Iran, both Washington and Tehran remain at an impasse over how to end the hostilities. Correspondent John Gambrill reports that President Trump says Iran's response to his proposal to stop the war is a non-starter.
23: President Donald Trump will be traveling to China this week, and Iran is likely to be at the top of the agenda. Now, this is coming as the U.S. and Iran have basically gone back and forth and are now again at a diplomatic impasse over trying to cement the ceasefire in the Iran war. Now, the problem comes from basically the Iranians wanting things that the Americans aren't willing to give and vice versa. The Iranians are insisting that they want to see sanctions relief as well as a blockade by the Americans targeting their ships lifted. From the American side, they say they want to see Iran lift its chokehold on the Strait of Hormuz, that narrow mouth of the Persian Gulf, through which about 20% of all crude oil and natural gas passes. They also want to see Iran give up its nuclear program. That includes the highly enriched uranium that's believed to be buried in the country after earlier American strikes on atomic facilities there.
20: They did 2 days ago. They said, you're going to have to take it. We were going to go with them. But they changed their mind because they didn't put it in the paper. So when they sent us this document that we waited 4 days for, that should have taken 10 minutes to do, look, very simple. We get that. They guarantee no nuclear weapons for a very long period of time. and a couple of other minor things, but they just can't get there. So they agree with us, and then they take it back.
23: This is coming at an impasse where we are seeing continued efforts by mediators in Egypt, Turkey, and Pakistan trying to get the two sides together. But these difficulties and these challenges seem insurmountable at the moment, and we are seeing an uptick in attacks both in the Persian Gulf, targeting Gulf Arab countries, as well as ships in the region, as well as increased fire between Israel and the Lebanese militant group Hezbollah, which Iran backs. All these things together could be enough to tip this region back into open war.
0: John Gambrill reporting. The man charged with trying to kill President Trump at the White House Correspondents' Dinner has pleaded not guilty. Correspondent Clayton Neville reports that the attorney for the accused gunman is asking for key members of the prosecuting team to be removed from the case.
11: 31-year-old Cole Allen was seen on surveillance video storming through a security checkpoint armed at the Hilton Hotel in Washington, D.C., while President Trump was attending the White House Correspondents' Dinner there. He's said to have shot a federal officer who was wearing a bulletproof vest and wasn't seriously hurt. Allen was taken down and eventually taken into custody. His attorneys are trying to disqualify all the U.S. attorneys in D.C. from the case, claiming they're victims and witnesses because of their ties to the Trump administration, which investigators say was targeted in the attempted attack.
1: The facts make it very clear what this intent was.
11: U.S. Attorney Jeannie Pirro is Trump's top prosecutor.
1: You may recall that it was on March 2nd that the president indicated that he would be attending this public event at the Hilton. And on April 6th, that's when Cole Allen first made a hotel reservation at the Washington Hilton for three nights.
11: Allen's attorneys are also trying to remove Attorney General Todd Blanche from the case. The 31-year-old is charged with attempting to assassinate President Trump, assaulting a federal officer with a deadly weapon, and two gun counts. I'm Clayton Neville.
0: It's 17 till. When we return on America in the Morning, finals are underway and thousands of schools are racing to beat a cyber ransom deadline. After these messages.

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0: It's 15 till. This is America in the Morning. I'm John Trout. The National Transportation Safety Board is gathering details on the Frontier Airlines evacuation after that plane hit a person who wandered onto the runway in Denver. Correspondent Julie Walker reports.
1: The NTSB investigating that Frontier plane incident in Denver, where authorities say the aircraft killed a person who breached the airport fence and got onto the runway Friday night. You hear the pilot on ATC.com.
2: Tower Frontier 4345, we're stopping on the runway. We just hit somebody. We have an engine fire.
1: The plane en route to L.A., the pilot aborting takeoff.
2: There was an individual walking across the runway.
1: One engine on the wing, seen in pictures, severely damaged, caught fire, causing smoke on the plane and an emergency evacuation.
3: We've got smoke in the aircraft. We're going to evacuate on the runway.
1: Passengers taking to social media to complain about the slow pace of that evacuation off the plane and down that inflatable slide. The NTSB looking into that as well. Denver Airport reports 12 injuries. 5 people went to the hospital. I'm Julie Walker.
0: A man opens fire on cars traveling on a busy road Monday afternoon near Harvard and MIT in Cambridge, Massachusetts. Sue Aller has an update.
4: Those are the sounds of gunfire in Cambridge, Massachusetts, home to Harvard and MIT, where authorities say an armed man opened fire near a busy, heavily traveled intersection. This witness told WCVB-TV Boston that once he realized what was happening, he jumped out of his car and hid in the bushes for safety.
5: Shooting randomly in the air, spraying, cars spraying everywhere, and people just started running. People got out of their cars and just started running the opposite way.
4: Investigators say 46-year-old Tyler Brown walked down the middle of Memorial Drive near River Street Monday afternoon, firing what prosecutors describe as 50 to 60 rounds. At least a dozen vehicles were hit by gunfire, and 2 men in separate cars suffered life-threatening injuries. Police engaged Brown in a shootout, striking him multiple times. He survived and is hospitalized under police custody, facing charges including armed assault with intent to murder. This woman told NBC 10 Boston, the area is usually safe.
6: This much danger doesn't happen in Cambridge that often, to my knowledge, and I've been in Cambridge a long time.
4: Police say the attack appears random and the investigation continues. I'm Sue Aller.
0: Women in America can keep accessing a widely used abortion pill, at least until Thursday. Washington correspondent Sagar Magani reports the Supreme Court has temporarily made the drug available, as it will soon rule on a lower court decision that blocked its use.
7: Women can keep getting a widely used abortion pill at least until Thursday. The Supreme Court has temporarily extended access to mifepristone while considering whether to let a federal appeals panel's restrictions on the pill take effect. Justice Samuel Alito's order means women seeking abortions can still get mifepristone at pharmacies or in the mail without seeing a doctor. It's the High Court's latest abortion controversy, 4 years after its conservative majority overturned Roe v. Wade, letting more than a dozen states effectively ban abortion outright. Sagar Magani, Washington.
0: The former mayor of Arcadia, California, is expected to plead guilty to being an agent for the Chinese government. The Department of Justice says Eileen Wang reached a plea deal after being accused of doing the bidding of the government in Beijing. The DOJ says that Wang received directives from Chinese officials to post content and other propaganda favorable to the Chinese leadership. She faces up to 10 years in prison when she's sentenced. America in the Morning continues. Cyber ransom has entered the classroom. A hacktivist group is holding the midterms hostage for more than 8,000 schools and universities, and the deadline is today. Here's the new old tech guy, Chuck Palm, with that story.
8: Right now, somewhere on the internet, a hacking crew called Shiny Hunters is running a stopwatch. They've notified a company called Instructure that the end of business today is their deadline. They're the company that runs Canvas, an online classroom that 30 million students log into every day. Over 8,000 schools from Georgetown, Columbia, Princeton, Kent State, Harvard, and Penn woke up last week to a ransom note where the Canvas login page used to be. Smack dab in the middle of finals week. two attacks in 7 days. The first one, on May 1st, names, emails, student ID numbers all walked out the door. The second one, Shiny Hunters defaced login page itself and posted a public note saying that Instructure had ignored them, slapped on some, quote, security patches, and they were going to make them pay for it. That's right out of the new playbook. Quiet behind-the-scenes incident response is over. Now it's a televised countdown. And here's the part nobody in the school board is talking about. When one cloud vendor runs the back end for 8,000 campuses, your kid's final week sits on the company's uptime. That isn't a security problem. That's a single point of failure problem. And the patch for that one isn't a patch. It's a crisis response team. Follow the new old tech guy on X at Chuck Palm.
0: Tuesday Sports is in with America in the Morning's Robert Workman.
9: NBA playoffs, Oklahoma City continues to roll. The Thunder came back to drag the Lakers 115-110 last night, sweeping that series in four straight and earning a return to the West Final. LA led early, then OKC started the second quarter on a 17-0 run to take a double-digit lead. The Lakers chipped away after halftime, led again going into the fourth, and it went back and forth with LA up by one with 41 seconds left. But from there, they couldn't get a shot to fall. Shai Gilgeous-Alexander had 35. The Thunder now 8-0 this postseason as they try to repeat as champions. In the Eastern Conference semifinals, the Cavaliers got 43 from Donovan Mitchell, including a playoff record tying 39 in the second half, and peppered the Pistons 112-103 to tie things up at 2-2. The home team has won every game so far in that series. Stanley Cup playoffs, the Avalanche scored 4 in the third to whip the Wild and take a 3-1 lead back to Denver tomorrow night. Baseball, the Diamondbacks shut out the Rangers 1-0. Michael Soroka and three relievers combined on a four-hitter. Rays bounced the Blue Jays 8-5 for their 15th win in 17 games. Orioles rallied past the Yankees 3-2. Ryan Weathers held Baltimore hitless until the 7th. Adley Rutschman broke it up with a leadoff single. Then after a walk and a pitching change, Kobe Mayo blasted one out to left.
10: He threw me 2 in a row to start the at-bat, so I've seen it. I was happy to put a good swing on it and saw Bellinger kind of take 2 steps and look at it, and I knew right there it was going to be a homer. Good feeling.
9: Wins for the Guardians, Mariners, and Giants. That's Tuesday Sports.
0: Thank you, sir. Now 7 till... When we return on America in the Morning, home sales are cooling off during what's usually the hottest time of the year. After these messages.
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0: Now 5 before the hour. This is America in the Morning. Thanks for listening. Entertainer Martin Short shares his perspective on grief and optimism following the death of his wife and daughter. Entertainment reporter Kevin Carr has details.
17: Martin Short has been in show business for years, starting in the 1970s with Toronto's Second City and later moving to Saturday Night Live, major motion pictures, and even Broadway. Today, Netflix is releasing a new documentary about the 76-year-old entertainment legend called Marty, Life is Short.
18: Marty operates at the speed of joy.
17: The film doesn't just show the happy times, but also the tragedies he has faced over the years, including losing his brother in a car accident as a child and both of his parents dying when he was still a teenager. CBS News Sunday Morning featured an interview with Short this weekend where he shared his history with grief.
19: What it developed in me was this muscle of survival and handling grief and a perspective on it.
17: In 2010, his wife of 30 years died from cancer, and earlier this year, his daughter Catherine died by suicide. This was the first time Short has publicly spoken about his daughter's death.
19: You know, it's been a nightmare for the family, but the understanding that mental health and cancer, like my wife, are both diseases. And sometimes with diseases, they are terminal.
17: Even in the face of great loss, Short explained his inherent optimism, characterized by Tom Hanks saying he moves at the speed of joy.
19: I don't analyze myself. If that's his review for me, I'll accept it, you know. But I think I do have the happy gene, and I think my orientation is to be happy.
17: I'm Kevin Carr.
0: Finally today, sales of previously occupied U.S. homes were essentially flat in April, another weak showing for the housing market during what's traditionally its busiest time of year. Correspondent Marcela Sanchez has more.
20: The National Association of Realtors says existing home sales edged up 0.2% last month from March, but were unchanged compared to April last year. The latest sales figure fell short of what economists were expecting, according to FactSet. Meanwhile, home prices continued to rise nationwide last month, although at a slower rate. The median sales price increased nearly 1% in April from a year ago to $417,700. The housing market has been in a slump since 2022, when mortgage rates began to climb from pandemic-era lows. I'm Marcela Sanchez.
0: The National Association of Realtors says that the typical home sold in April was on the market for 32 days, up from 29 days a year earlier, and sales slowed due to the combination of rising interest rates in February and heightened concerns over the U.S.-Iran war. And that's our show for today, Tuesday, May 12th, 2026. America in the Morning is produced by Jeff McKay. I'm John Trout. This is Westwood One.
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24: From ABC News, I'm Brian Clark. The first American to test positive from the hantavirus from that Dutch cruise ship is in a biocontainment unit in Nebraska. 15 others from the ship are being evaluated for symptoms in quarantine in Nebraska, where the University of Nebraska's Medical Center, Dr. Kelly Cockett, spoke with ABC's Victor Okendo.
25: What is life like for them?
26: So they have their independent private rooms, kind of like a hotel room, with the exception of they can't have visitors.
1: Two other passengers, one of them with symptoms, is being treated at a hospital in Atlanta. Health experts say the risk to public health remains low, but epidemiologist Dr. John Brownstein, an ABC News contributor, says he's concerned about the passengers who left the ship earlier and went back to the U.S. on their own.
2: Some level of symptom monitoring and ideally quarantining of passengers makes sense here, because we may not know those passengers are infected for several weeks.
1: New inflation numbers due out this morning. Experts think the consumer price index will show prices increase by about 3.7% compared to last April. That would be the highest jump in more than 2 years. The president's discussed temporarily suspending the gas tax in a bid to ease fuel prices. That's the right idea, says Republican Senator Josh Hawley.
3: I think the president is 100% right. We ought to suspend the gas tax. We ought to do diesel as well. Why wouldn't we take the opportunity to give working people some relief?
1: Suspending the tax requires congressional approval, and some Democrats say this is just a short-term fix. The president heads to China today. The war in Iran will be a key topic in his meeting with Xi Jinping. Monday at the White House, he joked about the spotlight that's on one member of his administration.
4: FBI Director Cash Patel, does he get enough publicity? If you could get a little more publicity, it would be very...
1: Patel will be in the spotlight today on Capitol Hill. He appears for a budget hearing, but is likely to face questions over his activities as FBI director. You're listening to ABC News.
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1: British Prime Minister Keir Starmer says he's not going anywhere, even as the first member of his government has quit and called on him to step down. So far, there's been no formal leadership challenge from within the Labour Party, which suffered heavy defeats in last week's local elections. Back in the U.S., a decision on access to a widely used abortion pill by mail remains on hold for another few days. That's after the Supreme Court extended the deadline to Thursday. ABC's Devin Dwyer covers the court and explains what this means.
26: So they've taken no position on this dispute. Last week, they put a temporary administrative stay so they could figure out whether to allow this controversial lower court ruling to take effect, which would block nationwide access to the pill by mail, telehealth, pick it up at pharmacies. And just a few moments ago, Justice Samuel Alito, who oversees the Fifth Circuit, extended that.
1: Another self-driving rideshare company is under federal investigation, as ABC's Jim Ryan says the entire industry comes under increasing scrutiny.
27: First, it was Waymo, whose autonomous vehicles continue to drive past school buses dropping off or picking up kids. Now a competitor called Avride is coming under a federal microscope, too. The National Highway Traffic Safety Administration has identified 16 accidents involving Avride's Hyundai Ioniq robo-taxis.
1: And Mount Vernon, Texas may be able to lay claim to the tallest elected official in the country, as 7'2" Greg Ostertag, an NBA veteran, has been sworn in as mayor. I'm Brian Clark.

0: Good morning. This is Aaron Wright, 504 right here on Northwest News Radio. Thanks for tuning in this morning. Glad to have you here bright and early. Let's find out what's happening out there on the roadways with Libby Kay.
1: Good Tuesday morning. A nice accident-free start here. Some widespread light fog, but we're about a half an hour away from sunrise, so we've already got plenty of early daylight, too. I-5 is building somewhat through the Central Sound. Tacoma to Tukwila is about 24 minutes. Tukwila to downtown Seattle's 13. I had some road work on the Ship Canal Bridge. I had reports that maybe we had lanes reopened entirely here. If you know and you can safely reach out, do it. 206-421-1000. I don't see any road work here on the First Avenue South Bridge, and I have no delayed travel time for you on State Route 509 between Burien and Seattle. 167 builds up somewhat coming north passing Highway 18 and up toward Kent Des Moines Road from Auburn to Renton. It's about 17 minutes. 405 travelers are okay coming north. Renton up to Bellevue's 14 minutes. I think the 85th Street off-ramp has been reopened coming from the northbound side. Southbound side, you're good too. Linwood down to Bellevue's 21 minutes, 13 of that between I-5 and State Route 522. In the Northwest News Radio Traffic Center, I'm Libby Kay.
0: 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And let's talk about the forecast and what we can expect tonight. Beautiful. Well, I don't know if you can call dark skies and clouds beautiful right now, but it feels nice. A great temperature outside across the region. We have 50 degrees in Everett, 51 throughout, 54 in Tacoma, 54 under partly clear skies right here in Seattle. It's 5:06. And let's get to your top stories this morning. The manhunt continues for a suspect accused of killing a University of Washington student. The 19-year-old transgender woman's body found last night in a laundry room at the Nordheim Court Apartments, an off-campus student housing complex. Seattle Police Department Detective Eric Munoz says the suspect is armed and dangerous, but they don't believe anyone else is at risk. The identity of the victim and the cause of death has not yet been released. The suspect is believed to be a man between 25 and 30 years old, around 5'7" with a beard. UW President Robert J. Jones tells us in part, "We are grateful to the Seattle Police Department Homicide Division for leading the investigation as they work to find the person responsible for this horrendous crime." Well, an investigation is underway in North Seattle after an employee was found dead at a popular beer garden. His body was found Saturday morning by coworkers at the Growler Guys. As of now, it is unknown exactly when or how the incident happened. So far, no arrests have been made. The Spokane police continue their investigation after a body was recovered from the Spokane River. Officers say the body was found near the water near Riverfront Park in downtown Spokane yesterday afternoon. Authorities have not determined a cause of death. The discovery marks the third body found in the river within the past week. A class action lawsuit says the Department of Youth, Children, and Families neglected the needs of immigrant children. Northwest News Radio's Austin Smith tells us they're accused of denying those children a path to citizenship.
2: The lawsuit outlines 60 children that say they were not informed about a special program designed to offer green cards to minors in DCYF custody. But the number may be higher, local nonprofit director Rhea Yo telling the Seattle Times. The department doesn't track all immigrant youths, making the scale of the issue hard to truly know. The path to citizenship for these children starts with a judge finding that they cannot safely be returned to their parents due to abuse or neglect, and that it's not in their best interest to return to their birth country. And because they're under state custody, says Yo, it's the state's responsibility to give that information to the courts. The lawsuit says they aren't doing that. And since this program is for those under 21, the lawsuit also claims that by dragging their feet, DCYF is causing children to potentially miss their window to apply and be deported. This, the lawsuit says, is a violation of state and federal constitutions. Austin Smith, Northwest News Radio.
0: All right, it is time to go in-depth right here on Northwest News Radio. The time, 5:10. If you're looking for ways to improve your mood, you might want to try looking outside your window. Research suggests bird watching isn't just a hobby, but a wellness habit. Northwest News Radio's Lillian James spoke with Adrian Sissis, the Director of Consumer and Bird Engagement at Global Harvest Foods, to learn more.
3: Bird watching is having a major moment right now. What's driving the surge in popularity?
4: Bird watching really hits a lot of the things people are looking for right now. It's really easy to get started. It's very affordable. You don't need any special equipment or travel, no memberships. You don't even really need experience because the experience comes to you. 96 million Americans already consider themselves bird watchers, and of that, 95% watch straight from home. And since more people are prioritizing their mental health and wellness, bird watching is just hits every single one of those points.
3: Absolutely. And there's actual science behind this. What does the research say about bird feeding and mental health?
4: Absolutely. The research is becoming increasingly clear that there's a direct connection between bird watching and your mental health. So a 2024 study from a North Carolina State University found that just 30 minutes of bird watching can actually reduce
5: Wall Street
4: stress
5: update.
4: Levels and reduce your anxiety and improve your overall mental well-being more than just a standard walk. And if you think about it, it really makes perfect sense, because when you're just sitting at home and you look up into the tree, you see the flash of feathers and you can hear the beautiful bird songs. You look out and see a bird at the feeder that you've never seen before. And there's nothing like that thrill and excitement that really brings you back into the present moment, away from your screens, away from your phone. And we need more of that in our day-to-day lives.
3: Specifically in Western Washington, what types of birds can we typically see in our backyards?
4: You have beautiful birds in your area. We're talking chickadees, both black-capped chickadees and chestnut-backed chickadees. You can see nuthatches. You have red-breasted nuthatches, white-breasted nuthatches, a variety of woodpeckers. You have bush tits and Steller's jays and a whole assortment of birds that are going to bring joy, peace, and happiness to your everyday.
3: And there's been a recent study, too, that we're seeing a decline in birds in our state. What are some tips about how to keep the bird population thriving and seeing them come back to our yard?
4: It is unfortunately true, but we can do little things that help. So if you offer them a space in your yard where they can nest and forage and feel more comfortable and safe, you can keep your cats inside so that the birds are a little safer. You can keep your bird feeders full so that they have a reliable source of food year round, and make sure to offer them fresh water. All of these little things can really help boost the population and keep them closer to your neighborhoods and really help the overall population.
3: Awesome. And last question, what's your favorite type of bird?
4: Oh, my favorite type of bird right now is probably the ruby-throated hummingbird. They just migrated back north, and there's nothing like that as you're looking outside the window, and it's so exciting. And so right now, that would be my favorite.
0: And that was Northwest News Radio's Lillian James with Adrian Chissis, Director of Consumer and Bird Engagement with Global Harvest Foods.
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6: This is the Bloomberg Money Minute. With prices at the gas pump soaring because of the war against Iran, President Trump says he would support a temporary suspension of the federal gas tax. And there's a bill working its way through the Senate now. That would mean an 18.4 cents per gallon break for drivers. Fresh record closing highs today for the Nasdaq and the S&P 500, even though stocks traded in a narrow range today after the U.S. and Iran failed to agree on the latest proposal to end the war. At the close, the Dow was up 95 points, the Nasdaq added 27, the S&P up 14. And with the Strait of Hormuz remaining essentially cut off to tanker traffic, oil was 3% higher. It closed at $98 a barrel, and Tehran says it's deployed submarines into that waterway to protect its interests. And the pop singer Dua Lipa is suing Samsung Electronics for at least $15 million in damages for using her image without permission on the cardboard boxes of its TV sets, giving the impression she endorsed their products. Tom Busby, Bloomberg Radio.
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0: I-5 and State Route 522. Your northbound 85th Street off-ramp in Kirkland should be reopened from that road work. Visually, I'm unable to confirm that. If you need to share anything with us, you certainly can. Reach out to us at 206-421-1000. Northbound 405's good. Renton up to Bellevue, 14 minutes. I-5 northbound, Tacoma to Tequila's about 26 minutes. Now you are building up, passing Federal Way. A little light haze again, but no delay as you come north of I-405 over the Duwamish and up toward downtown. It's still about 14 minutes. In the Northwest News Radio Traffic Center, I'm Libby Kay.
1: 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We're going to find out what's happening in our forecast in just a moment. Well, I'll read you the forecast. Today's skies mostly sunny, highs near 80 degrees. Tonight, we've got a chance of rain, our lows in the low 50s. Tomorrow, we are wet and windy. Winds gusting upwards of 22 miles an hour. That means bring all that stuff that you got out there on the deck. You might want to bring it inside. It's always a good decision when we have those high wind gusts. Our lows will be in the 60s. Thursday, we're looking partly sunny, highs in the low 60s. Friday, chance of rain enters the picture, maybe even a thunder shower, highs climbing to the upper 50s. Saturday, chance of rain stays in the picture, highs again in the upper 50s. Outside right now, you'll find 50s across the region, 50 in Everett, 51 Puyallup, 54 in Tacoma, 54 right here in Seattle. Let's head over now to the sports desk and find out what's happening in the world of sports. Northwest News Radio's Zach Wildfang with us. And let's find out, Zach, what's happening, Zach?
2: In the Professional Women's Hockey League, tonight's decisive Game 5 between the Minnesota Frost and the Montreal Victory in the Walter Cup playoffs has been postponed because of an illness concern affecting player safety. League officials said medical testing showed the symptoms were not linked to hantavirus, and a makeup date for the semifinal would be announced later. The winner of the series will move on to face the Ottawa Charge in the Walter Cup finals. The Seattle Torrent fell short of making the playoffs in their inaugural season this year. The Seattle Mariners will be missing a key piece of their bullpen for a few games after left-hander Jose Ferrer was placed on the paternity list today. Ferrer has been one of Seattle's best relievers this year, recording a 1.8 ERA with 16 strikeouts in 21 outings. To fill the roster, Mariners called up right-hander Domingo Gonzalez from Tacoma, where he now awaits his first major league appearance. Getting into the upcoming UFC fight at the White House could be tougher than landing tickets to the World Cup. UFC CEO Dana White said no tickets can be sold to the public because the event's being held on federal property, with most of the 4,000 seats already distributed through the White House, UFC executives, and service members of the military. The fight card is currently scheduled for June 14th. With sports, Zach Wildfang, Northwest News Radio.
1: It's still ahead where a local bear sighting is causing some real problems. We'll tell you about it coming up. Well, we'll tell you about it in just a moment. Let's see if we can play some commercials for you this morning. That would be cool. Guess we're not going to be able to play some commercials for you. Let's see if we can sort this out because we can't play commercials. That's a real problem. let's see if we can get these to roll this morning. Okay.
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6: 521 here at Northwest News Radio. I'm Aaron Wright. Thanks for listening. A bear sighting leads to renewed warnings for local residents. Stella Sun with Como News has the story.
7: In Renton,
8: there's a lot of outdoor spaces.
7: Living here means living next to nature.
8: Thousands of acres of public lands that are forests.
7: As more homes are built on bear habitat, the Washington Department of Fish and Wildlife say the chance of encountering a bear increases.
8: We've actually had a black bear visit us on our property quite a few times. We store our compost bin outside, so we've had the bear come through, go through the compost.
7: Renton police posting this community announcement. They say a bear was spotted in the 1100 block of Shelton Avenue Northeast in the Highlands Park neighborhood. Fish and Wildlife say black bear sightings are fairly common in Renton and other suburbs in eastern King, Snohomish, and Pierce counties.
6: Authorities reminding residents to never feed bears and to always keep trash cans in a secure location. They also ask you to keep an eye on pets, and if a bear doesn't leave after an extended period of time, call 911. Privacy experts sounding the alarm about new steps to prevent retail theft. Home Depot and Lowe's are among stores installing special cameras in parking lots with automated license plate readers. Cybersecurity expert and University of Richmond associate professor Tom Madison explains what those cameras actually do.
9: They can literally trace almost exactly where I've been just by connecting all of the different data points based upon that license plate number. I can find out where somebody lives just based upon tracking their data. They can recreate my morning probably better than I can recreate my morning.
6: Well, General Motors announcing layoffs. The automaker will be cutting between 500 and 600 white-collar jobs. The positions are in information technology around the world as GM focuses on artificial intelligence and other skill sets. And despite rising gas prices, Memorial Day travel forecast expected to set a record this year. AAA projects 45 million Americans will travel at least 50 miles from home between May 21st and the 25th, most of us driving to our destinations. It's 524.
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6: Let's check in with your commute with Libby Kay.
10: No accidents reported that I know of. You know, if something you want to share, you can. 206-421-1000. I-5 from Olympia to Tacoma northbound is about 29 minutes for that 28.5 miles. Not bright yet at the Nisqually Bridge. It is getting brighter, though, more so in toward the Central Sound. I still see some of that light widespread fog, though. I-5 looks good coming up through Lacey. It is building north of the Fife Curve, more so toward Highway 18. Highway 18 looks good, though, heading east up toward the Valley Freeway. 167. 7 northbound Auburn to Renton, 19 minutes. Your building looks like toward 277th Street and also up toward the I-405 interchange. 405's okay. Renton up to Bellevue, a 15-minute travel time. Heaviest as you're getting around the Maple Valley Highway ramps. Southbound's good. It's building past Canyon Park towards State Route 522. We'll say they're from Linwood to Woodinville. It's still about 14 minutes. I don't have any issue. I-5 southbound coming out of Everett. Everett down to Seattle, building well, 33 minutes. In the Northwest News Radio Traffic Center, I'm Libby Kay.
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12: One of the biggest challenges facing wearable technology has always been battery life, but researchers may have found a new solution by turning the human body itself into a power source. According to Interesting Engineering, a new thermal routing design dramatically improves how wearable devices capture and convert body heat into usable electricity. Researchers at the Seoul National University College of Engineering have developed a thin, flexible device that works in a completely flat form. Despite modest power output, long-term implications are significant for lightweight electronics designed to operate continuously without frequent charging. I'm Ken Chester.
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22: ABC News, I'm Brian Clark. Oil prices still climbing this morning, over $107 a barrel for Brent crude amid questions over the state of the ceasefire with Iran. ABC's Rena Roy has more.
23: Many lawmakers say the best way to bring down gas prices would be to simply end the war with Iran and reopen the Strait of Hormuz. But an end to the conflict seems to be a long way off after the president rejected Iran's peace proposal, calling it a piece of garbage.
24: I would say the ceasefire is on massive life support.
23: As the war drags on, gas prices drive up the cost of nearly everything, including groceries. Beef prices now at record highs, up 16% over the last year.
22: Trade and the war with Iran at the top of the agenda for the president's trip to China. He leaves today. One passenger flown from Spain to Nebraska after he was on the cruise ship hit by hantavirus tells ABC he plans to stay in quarantine for the full 42 days. This is ABC News.
6: 5:31 here at Northwest News Radio. Residents of a private housing complex near the University of Washington are calling for better security at the building where the 19-year-old woman was killed Sunday night. One resident says the lock to the laundry room where that woman was killed was broken. Police continue to search for a suspect.
21: 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Here's Eric Heintz with a quick review of our top local stories.
6: And I'm Aaron Wright, in for Eric Heintz this morning. Thanks for being up with me. Regulars and neighbors of a North Seattle bar praising the worker who was found dead at the bar over the weekend. 25-year-old Kusa Margarsa being remembered as a gentle soul full of humor. Families say Margarsa was planning his 26th birthday party later this month. Pierce County investigators say a fight between a couple that led to the man's stabbing and the woman's arrest began when he threw a kitten out of their trailer. The woman's accused of stabbing her husband in response. It happened at a campground near Crystal Mountain on Saturday. She's facing assault charges and remains in serious condition. Three teen boys facing hate crime charges and burglary after Seattle police say they were part of an attempt to do a speed run at the Church of Scientology's Seattle headquarters. All right, let's turn down to some stories you haven't heard this hour. Amazon taking its new ultra-fast delivery service national. 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
25: For the past few months, Amazon's been testing a new system that delivers fresh groceries and other common household products in 30 minutes using a network of small warehouses located in neighborhoods. After testing the concept in Seattle and Philadelphia, the company says the Amazon Now service is expanding to at least seven other cities. It's Amazon's most aggressive move yet to compete with companies like DoorDash and Instacart. 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
6: Well, 6 months ago, we were telling you that the Everett-based maker of collectible figures Funko was nearly out of business. Well, it's a very different story today as the company just posted its highest gross margin figure in its history, 44% gross margin. The amount of money a company has after spending what it needs to produce its product. It's 5:34.
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10: No accidents reported that I know of. You know, if something you want to share, you can. 206-421-1000. I-5 from Olympia to Tacoma northbound is about 29 minutes for that 28 and a half miles. Not bright yet at the Nisqually Bridge. It is getting brighter, though. More so in toward the Central Sound. I still see some of that light widespread fog, though. I-5 looks good coming up through Lacey. It is building north of the Fife Curve, more so toward Highway 18. Highway 18 looks good, though, heading east up toward the Valley Freeway. 167 northbound Auburn to Renton, 19 minutes. Your building looks like toward 277th Street and also up toward the I-405 interchange. 405's okay. Renton up to Bellevue, a 15-minute travel time. Heaviest is you're getting around the Maple Valley Highway ramps. Southbound's good. It's building past Canyon Park towards State Route 522. We'll say though from Linwood to Woodinville, it's still about 14 minutes. I don't have any issue. I-5 southbound coming out of Everett. Everett down to Seattle, building well, 33 minutes. In the Northwest News Radio Traffic Center, I'm Libby Kay.
6: 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Let's find out what's happening in your forecast this morning. And let's get the very latest.
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6: We're just going to have to do weather without the music this morning. But you know what? We're going to have the weather in spirit. And let's find out what's happening. Mostly sunny this morning. We'll be near 80 degrees today. Great news for the people with air conditioning. Not so hot for me. Chance of rain tonight. Our lows in the low 50s. And this marks a real change in kind of the weather you can expect to see the rest of the week. Wet and windy. Winds gusting upwards of 22 miles an hour tomorrow. Lows in the, your highs only reaching the low 60s. 50 right now in Everett. 54 Tacoma. 54 in Seattle. It's 5:36. Some Washington business owners say they feel betrayed by the new millionaire's tax. And as Joel Moreno with Como News tells us, some are considering moving out of state.
1: One common thread with Amazon that ties it to other international giants such as Boeing or Starbucks is that they all have local roots.
2: And somebody had to have that idea first. They had to want to build the company in Washington.
1: Entrepreneur Jesse Proudman, whose latest venture is an artificial intelligence platform called Venice.ai, says the business climate in Washington that spurred these companies is being stripped away.
2: When the big companies aren't started here, those jobs don't manifest here. So it's sort of a negative downward spiral.
1: Proudman has created about 100 jobs across his various startups, but the recently passed millionaire's tax has him ready to build his next chapter elsewhere.
6: Proudman says he plans to stay and fight the tax, but he also says he'll likely end up with a residence outside the state just in case. Well, it's one thing to drop by a home you're thinking about buying just to see if the sun is shining at that moment, but how do you know what kind of sun the property gets other times of day? Redfin now answering that question with a new feature on its website. It's called SunScore. The 3D interactive map tracks sun and shadow cast by nearby buildings, trees, and hills. Nearly 70% of people responding to a recent Redfin survey said that the amount of sunlight in their homes is important. Well, forget Arizona and Florida. Northwest News Radio's Scott Carty reports two Northwest cities are being called the best place to retire.
3: Citing the cost of housing as much more affordable, Forbes says two Eastern Washington cities should be on your list. They're listing Spokane and Pasco as two of their top 25 cities to retire in. They may not have the warmer winters of Scottsdale, but they are known for being on the sunnier side of our state. Spokane is very walkable and has the beautiful Riverfront Park. Pasco, right near the Columbia and Snake Rivers with riverfront trails and plenty of nearby wineries. Forbes says the average home price in Spokane is $395,000. In Pasco, it's $418,000. Scott Carty, Northwest News Radio.
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6: Many unanswered questions remain following the discovery of six people dead in a boxcar in the Texas border town of Laredo. Were they trying to sneak into the country, or were they being trafficked against their will? ABC News correspondent Jim Ryan joining us from Texas. Jim, what's the latest?
5: Well, it may be a combination of those two, Denise. They were trying to sneak into the country and using the services of a coyote or a human smuggler as a way to get there. The suspicion, at least, is that these people were loaded into a boxcar, a railroad boxcar in Mexico. It crossed over the bridge into Laredo. We know that the train eventually made its way to San Antonio. Now, on Sunday, six bodies were found inside that railroad boxcar. The medical examiner there in Webb County along the border says that the six all likely died of hyperthermia, that is heat stroke. One of these victims was 14 years old. Now it gets even deeper from there, Denise, because a seventh body has been found alongside a railroad track in San Antonio, about 150 miles away from Laredo. It's thought that that person, who is a man thought to be from Mexico, was inside the box car as well, that these human traffickers, these smugglers, had opened up the boxcar at some point. They found this one person dead inside and pulled him out, then shut the door, leaving the other six inside to perish. So really a horrific situation. Investigators are looking for the people responsible for this. Medical examiner is trying to identify all seven of these people.
7: ABC News correspondent Jim Ryan with us in Texas this morning. Jim, what else do we know about any of the people found inside that boxcar?
5: At least one of them had a cell phone and was texting with a relative who was somewhere else in the United States, telling them about these issues, that they were stuck inside this boxcar, that the smugglers had closed the door, that it was getting very difficult to survive there. And as we now know, those six died inside, the seventh apparently connected to that case too.
7: In these cases, do they ever find suspects, or is there ever any prosecution that you're aware of?
5: Well, at least in the case of the San Antonio semi-trailer, the driver of the truck was taken into custody, as was another person. Both of them are thought to have been working with these smugglers. As far as the people responsible for this train incident, or the one that popped up in South Texas over the weekend, hard to say if these people ever will be caught.
6: That's ABC News correspondent Jim Ryan joining us earlier this morning. Well, defense attorneys for Tiger Woods are trying to keep his prescription drug records from going public as they prepare for his DUI trial in Florida. News Nation's Brooke Schaefer has more.
8: The defense says that Woods has a right to privacy, but Florida prosecutors argue that those records from a local pharmacy are part of the criminal investigation following Woods' DUI arrest in March, when deputies say the golfer sped through a Martin County neighborhood, later clipping the side of a truck's trailer and rolling his car onto its side.
6: Tiger Woods, again, was arrested earlier this year after turning over a car. We'll continue to bring you the latest on that story. A new report out today accusing Meta of not doing enough to stop scammers who use Facebook and Instagram to prey on senior citizens. It's 5:43. Let's get the latest from Bloomberg.
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9: This is a Bloomberg Money Minute. Under Armour's turnaround is still a work in progress. On top of persistent sales declines, the athletic wear company has been navigating the impact of tariffs and its recent split with basketball star Stephen Curry. Shares of Under Armour are falling this morning after its financial forecast for the year trailed Wall Street expectations. The company has been working to restructure its business to reduce discounts and trim its product selection. Checking on the markets, traders are keeping a watchful eye on the Middle East conflict this morning. Stocks are looking at modest losses. And shares of Wendy's soaring this morning. The investment management firm of billionaire Nelson Peltz is looking to take the fast food chain private. According to the Financial Times, Trian Fund Management is said to have held discussions with investors about financing a potential takeover of Wendy's. There has been no formal approach so far to buy the restaurant. Trian has been a longtime shareholder in Wendy's. Courtney Donahoe, Bloomberg Radio.
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6: And let's find out what's happening out there on the roadways with Libby Kay.
11: Thanks, Aaron. Yeah, sun's up, so we've got plenty of early daylight. Not over the tree line yet, but it's helpful. Southbound side of I-5 Everett to Seattle's 34 minutes, 17 of that between Highway 2 and the Linwood split. No delay out of Shoreline from 175th Street to downtown. It's going to be about 15 minutes. We still have no express lane access. Seattle's got a crash blocking northbound Aurora. You're being diverted off at North 100th Street. Take Greenwood Avenue. The crash at North 103rd. 405 coming south builds well from Linwood down to Bellevue's 20 minutes. The 85th Street off-ramp from 405 northbound reopened from the road work. North on 405 is building up through Renton, passing Maple Valley Highway, already about 17 minutes from Renton up to Bellevue. 167 fills in northbound passing Highway 18 and again toward the I-405 interchange. In the Northwest News Radio Traffic Center, I'm Libby Kay.
6: 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Let's talk about this forecast and what you can expect. Plenty happening in the world of weather this morning as we continue to have a pretty interesting day out there, at least ahead of us, as our forecast is set to change. Let's see. And let's get the latest with George Waldenberger of Como News.
12: 80 today, tonight, tomorrow, different story. Rain, even thunderstorms possible. Breezy, 56 and cool. 61 Thursday with the rain breaking up, but then reforming on Friday. 56, a wet day. Saturday, 58 with showers, and Sunday, drier at 64. In the Como Weather Center, I'm meteorologist George Waldenberger, Como 4 News.
6: The sun up and out in Olympia, where it's 49 and sunny. 49 fair skies in Everett, 54 in Tacoma, 51 in Bellevue, 54 right here in Seattle. And let's head to the sports desk. Zach Wildfang joining us this morning. Quite an interesting day in Northwest News Radio, Zach Wildfang here in studio. Zach, good morning. Thanks for being here, bearing with me through what's been a technically pretty tough morning. I hope you can bring the folks some sunshine, because I'm a little low this morning.
13: Well, I can't, but the Mariners can, because they were able to pull it out last night against the Astros. 3-1 win. Julio Rodriguez gets his seventh home run of the season. Still kind of a... Just to bring the mood down a little bit, kind of a weird story kind of emerging. Cal Raleigh's having a bit of a rough time. He's kind of still in a slump, so hoping to break that soon. And another weird story occurrence last night. There was supposed to be Game 5 of the Professional Women's Hockey League. Basically the semifinals.
6: Yeah.
13: We still don't know all the details, but it got postponed because of illness. They said it's not hantavirus, but there's some sort of illness brewing that has taken out members of presumably both teams. It was the Montreal Victory and Minnesota as well. So hopefully that all sorts itself out and we can get that game rescheduled and then move on with that playoff. Unfortunately, the Seattle Torrent not in the playoffs this year. And the Lakers pulled it out last night, so the Oklahoma City Thunder, they're still in it.
6: Yeah. Plenty of playoff action happening. Zach, thank you for being here.
13: Oh, I'm sorry. I was way off on that. No.
6: The Lakers going home.
13: Yep.
6: It's okay. It is early. Our computers are giving us all types of problems. We're going to see if we can go to break here. Meta getting some backlash for not being able to do enough to protect senior citizens. We got the story coming up.
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6: 551 here at Northwest News Radio. A new report says more needs to be done to protect senior citizens from being scammed through websites like Facebook and Instagram.
17: The report from the Center for Countering Digital Hate found that 30 of the most active scam accounts drew more than 200 million impressions on Facebook, most of them from people over age 65. Celebrity images are often used to get someone to click on a link or call a phone number. Medicare-related scams are also common, with seniors promised things like free groceries, rent, or gas. Meta says it tries to remove scam accounts as quickly as possible. I'm Rory O'Neill.
6: A former cosmetics executive who spent his days hanging with celebrities and pitching his product on TV traded in that life for something different, very different. Scott Borba, the co-founder of Elf Cosmetics, became well known for pitching his products on QVC, is set to be ordained as a priest. Yeah, Borba telling ABC News he's living a bare bones life.
18: I live in a little tiny room with it's sparse, nothing in it. My life has been culled down to the bare minimum.
6: Borba is scheduled to be ordained later this month by the Diocese of Fresno, California. Well, where's the best place to start a career these days? One new survey puts Atlanta on the top of the list.
19: That's according to a new Wallet Hub study, which ranked the best cities to start a career in based off factors such as the availability of entry-level jobs, average monthly starting salary, and housing affordability. Atlanta was followed by Orlando, Austin, Tampa, and Miami. I'm Mark Mayfield.
6: It's 5:53.
14: I'm Brian Calvert with the Almanac. A look at what happened on this date in history. It was this date in 1908. Wireless radio broadcasting is patented by Nathan Stubblefield. This date in 1955. Sam Toothpick Jones of the Cubbies becomes the first black man to pitch a no-hitter. It was this date in 1978. The National Oceanic and Atmospheric Administration announces it will alternate between men's and women's names when naming hurricanes. This date in 1987. The final episode of Hill Street Blues aired. This date in 1993, we saw the final episode of The Wonder Years. And this date in 1999, the final episode of The Nanny aired on CBS. It was this date in music history in the year 2017. To commemorate the 30th anniversary of their acclaimed 1987 album, The Joshua Tree, U2 embarked upon the Joshua Tree Tour, which opened up in Vancouver. On the tour, the band played the entire album. That's today's Almanac here on Northwest News Radio.
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6: Let's find out what's happening on the roadways with Libby Kay. And let's make sure we got Libby Kay on the line this morning.
10: A lot of early daylight. This is not an accident in Seattle. It's a structure fire. Northbound side of Aurora. They have all lanes stopped right now at North 100th Street. The structure fire is up at 103rd now. I believe the fire is now out and under control, but we're going to have some work to do through here. So work around here a little slower. Greenwood Avenue, maybe. I have reports of an incident southbound 405 at Maple Valley Highway blocking two right lanes. Haven't seen that, nor have I seen a delay just yet. 405 northbound. Is building up. Renton to Bellevue is about 18 minutes. 167 is already 20 minutes coming north between Highway 18 and I-405. Northbound I-5 is building more so north of, the Fife Curve and up beyond Highway 18 in toward Federal Way. Tacoma to Tequila is about 35 minutes. To see something you want to share with us, you're always welcome. 206-421-1000. 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
6: Libby, thank you. Today, sunny. Highs climbing to 80 outside right now. 49 in Everett, 54 Tacoma, 54 sunny right here in Seattle.
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24: From ABC News. I'm Brian Clark. Inflation is not going away. The latest numbers from the Bureau of Labor Statistics show it increased in April.
25: In March, the consumer price index surged 3.3% from the same month in 2025. Last month, inflation soared 3.8% year over year, showing prices at nearly a three-year high. Taking out volatile food and energy costs still had consumers paying 2.8% more than they did in April of last year.
24: It's ABC's Jim Ryan, and those volatile energy costs continue as the war in Iran drags on and the Strait of Hormuz remains closed. And President Trump said the ceasefire is in trouble.
26: I would call it the weakest right now after reading that piece of garbage they sent us. I didn't even finish reading it. I said, I'm not going to waste my time reading it.
24: ABC's Rachel Scott has more from the White House on Iran's latest offer.
27: Iranian state media reporting the country's counteroffer included lifting U.S. sanctions, paying reparations to Iran, and ceding control over the Strait of Hormuz. Meanwhile, Iran is still not committing to any changes to its nuclear program. The country's top negotiator insisting there is no alternative to the proposal.
24: President Trump suggested temporarily lifting the gas tax to give consumers some relief, but that requires congressional approval. Some Democrats say this would just be a short-term fix. The president departs for China today, where he'll meet with leader Xi Jinping. The war in Iran expected to be a major topic. 15 people are in quarantine in Nebraska after being flown back to the U.S. from the Dutch ship at the center of the Hanta virus cluster. Jake Rosmarin's one of them. He spoke to ABC News.
28: I'm holding up pretty well. I mean, I was relieved to get off the ship and have a plan in place. And they're treating us really, really well here. So I can't ask for anything more than that.
24: He says he'll remain in quarantine for 42 days, the recommended period from the WHO, which has now confirmed 11 global cases. 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
24: British Prime Minister Keir Starmer appears to be fighting for his political life as members of his Labour Party call for his resignation. ABC's Ian Pannell is outside of 10 Downing Street in London.
3: The Labour Party was trounced in the polls and in the vote last week in local elections across the country, losing its share of the vote and losing a key number of council seats in areas that have traditionally been strongholds for the Labour Party.
24: But Keir Starmer says he has no plans to leave. Home Depot and Lowe's are installing special cameras in parking lots with license plate readers. The companies say they're ways to prevent retail theft, but privacy experts are raising some concerns, says ABC's Hannah Bata.
4: Home Depot and Lowe's insist they do not share information with third parties. Lowe's saying it only discloses your personal information if required by law or legal process. Home Depot saying we do not grant access to our license plate readers to federal law enforcement. But experts say with tens of thousands of cameras now installed across the country, adding more license plate readers will help law enforcement build what could become a nationwide mass surveillance system.
24: Instructure, the tech company that operates online learning platform Canvas, says it's made a deal with hackers who breached the system to delete the data of the millions of students and teachers who use the platform. Instructure did not give any details on the agreement, including whether it involved a payment. I'm Brian Clark, ABC.
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7: And no more armed police officers at Bothell High School. We have these stories and more right after a check of traffic at 6:04.
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6: Let's find out what's happening this morning on the roadways with Libby Kay.
8: Good morning, Aaron. A lot of bright sunshine, and it's bright already. So you, already need your sunglasses, Lake Bridge travelers. We had a vehicle fire, though, on 405 southbound coming down toward Maple Valley Highway. That's why you're so jammed. The fire is out. I think it's just still one right lane, at least, that's blocked here. But you do have some delays. It looks like from Bellevue to Renton's already about 25 minutes. That's already 10 extra. Northbound side from Renton to Bellevue is building. That's 19 minutes, maybe volume, maybe some sun glare delay here. 160. Coming up from Auburn to Renton does build routinely, though. That's about 24 minutes, but northbound is building, again, pretty well, too. I-5 from Tacoma to Tequila is like 37 minutes. 15 of that now between Federal Way and SeaTac, just building routinely through the Central Sound, it would seem. William was texting me saying that he saw westbound side of I-90, I believe just west of Highway 18, car hit a deer in the center lane. Certainly want to watch out for that. That's the season. I-5 southbound coming out of the North Sound, Everett down to Seattle's 52 minutes delays in Shoreline starting at 130th Street. You got 20 minutes ahead of you. The structure fire in Seattle northbound Aurora at 103rd has just the right lane blocked now, so you're getting through again. In the Northwest News Radio Traffic Center, I'm Libby Kay.
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7: Mostly sunny skies today. Highs near 80 degrees. Get prepared for that. That sun was warm yesterday. We have 53 degrees under fair skies right now in downtown Seattle.
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6: I'm Aaron Wright, in for Brian Calvert this morning. New calls today from the University of Washington and the owner of an off-campus apartment building to make that complex safer.
7: This comes after a 19-year-old woman was killed in one of the laundry rooms at that building, Nordheim Court.
9: I'd like to see UW and Graystar be more accountable in handling their security protocols.
7: That resident of the building, a UW senior named Grace, told Como News the lock on the door to the laundry room doesn't work. Police continue their hunt for a suspect in that Sunday night killing. The victim has not yet been identified. Police have not commented about a motive for the death.
6: Loved ones and community members in North Seattle are honoring the life of a young man while investigators work to find his killer. Lynn Ann Wynn at Como News has more on the death and life of 25-year-old Kusa Margarsa.
5: Ellie was very sweet, very nice.
10: Customers of the beer garden continue to come by to add to the memorial, lighting a candle for Margarsa as police search for his killer.
11: One thing for mom to find out for Mother's Day. Everybody in the neighborhood should be out and up in arms about this.
10: Investigators have not shared if this was a targeted attack or random, or if any of the business's surveillance cameras may have captured who's responsible.
6: This is Seattle's 12th homicide of 2026.
7: What led a woman to stab a man during their weekend camping trip near Crystal Mountain? Pierce County investigators say this all stemmed from a fight the couple had that started when the man threw a kitten out of their trailer. After the stabbing, the woman called 911 and helped lead responders to their campsite. The man is in serious condition right now with several stab wounds. The woman faces domestic violence charges.
6: Bothell High School won't have an armed police officer on campus in September. The North Shore School Board has voted to end the SRO contract that's been in place for more than 30 years. The vote came after a long and contentious public comment period last night.
12: I think it's funny that decisions about the future of our campus are made by people who don't walk our hallways every day, don't sit in our classrooms, and won't experience the environment that these decisions will create.
6: That student among many who favored retaining Bothell Police Officer Garrett Ware in the SRO position he's held since 2017. Opponents of SROs say their presence can create anxiety or a hostile learning environment for some students. Others concerned about disproportionate discipline for minority students.
7: About 30 people attempted a speed run on Saturday afternoon, but they were turned away by locked doors at the Church of Scientology's building in Seattle. Seattle police say three teenage boys still tried to break in. They now face burglary and hate crime charges. Barging into a Scientology office, running around, and then running out has become a popular stunt that people post on social media. A statement from the church says it welcomes lawful visitors, but does not welcome what it calls mobs forcing entry, damaging property, and endangering people.
21: Beyond the headlines, this is In-Depth Coverage on Northwest News Radio.
6: A regional timber group says a state department is running low on funds, and that could mean layoffs.
7: We get more details on Northwest News Radio's Eric Heintz.
13: That warning comes from the American Forest Resource Council and is directed at the State Department of Natural Resources. And it says counties that rely on logging revenue from the state could also be at financial risk. The council says the problem is Public Lands Commissioner Dave Upthegrove's decision to suspend some timber sales for 8 months. The Washington State Standard reports the account that manages timberland is expected to go into the red by midsummer. Upthegrove says the pause on cutting old growth forests is not to blame. He says DNR has only paid 10% of the auction price at the time of a timber sale. Loggers then have 3 years to harvest trees and then make payment. Eric Heintz, Northwest News Radio.
7: President Trump said he would like to temporarily suspend the federal gas tax as prices soar due to the war in Iran. ABC News national correspondent Stephen Portnoy is tracking this for us. So, Stephen, how does and can he do this?
15: Well, he would have to get the House and the Senate to vote on similar legislation, exact same legislation, and have it pass in both houses and then sign it into law. And if he could do that, he can suspend for a period of time the gasoline tax, which is 18.4 cents per gallon. But the president has this idea. Okay, how is it being received on Capitol Hill? Well, the top Senate Republican John Thune says that he doesn't love the idea. He says the president can make his argument to members of Congress because, look, at the end of the day, where does that 18.4 cent per gallon gas tax go? It goes into something called the Highway Trust Fund. And the Highway Trust Fund is what pays for road and bridge construction and transit and other things. And there are estimates that if you suspend the gasoline tax, it's $3 billion a month that doesn't go into the trust fund, which then you'd expect Congress would have to backfill later on, which raises other complications. What would it mean to drivers? The average price of a gallon of gas nationally is now about $4.50. So you take off 18 and a half cents per gallon. That's roughly 4% discount on the current price, which would mean for your average sedan, probably something on the order of $3 per fill up on an empty tank. That's real money when you add it all up. You know, maybe $12 a month for the length of the holiday, depending on how much you drive, assuming you fill up once a week, assuming you have a sedan, assuming you fill up a full tank. The question is whether that savings is something that the Congress is going to get behind at this point.
7: Has this been tried before, Stephen?
15: You know, certainly it's been discussed before. The best way to avoid the gas tax is to buy an electric vehicle, which is its own complication. And I shouldn't say complication. It's an easy way out, but it causes its own controversy here in Washington, D.C., because the federal gasoline tax is essentially a use tax. It's meant to ensure that drivers of cars and trucks pay into the trust fund for road repairs. But if you're driving an electric vehicle, you're avoiding buying gasoline, which means you're contributing to the wear and tear on the roads, but you're not paying into the trust fund to repair those roads.
7: Stephen Portnoy with us, ABC News national correspondent. So, Stephen, are there any lawmakers willing to put a proposal forward at this point?
15: Listen, it has bipartisan support. You've got Republicans and Democrats saying, this is a good idea. We can do it. We can give people relief, 18.4 cents per gallon. If we can do anything to make gasoline cheaper, why? Who would stand in the way? And yet, the Senate Majority Leader John Thune said yesterday he doesn't love the idea. Willing to hear it out, but doesn't think it's exactly something he wants to do.
7: ABC News correspondent Stephen Portnoy with us earlier this morning here on Northwest News Radio.
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6: A look at the futures today. The Dow Jones up 77 points right now. The S&P 500 down 19.5. The NASDAQ down 210 points. Again, these are futures. The market's yet to open. It's 6:14.
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6: Well, let's find out what's happening right now on the roadways with Libby Kay.
0: It's the sun. It just keep coming up over the tree line here. Northbound side of I-5, about 11 minutes between Lacey and DuPont.

0: 277th Street. Routine fill-in farther north, north of Kent, trying to get up to 405. 405 starting us off slowly southbound with an accident. I think it involved a vehicle fire. This is right before the Maple Valley Highway interchange. Right lane still blocked here. Travel time's dropped down. It's about 17 minutes. So you are still sluggish on the approach, but not quite as jammed. Northbound sign fills in routinely from Renton up to Bellevue, 20 minutes. In the Northwest News Radio Traffic Center, I'm Libby Kay.
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2: Let's get a check of our weather forecast from George Waldenberger.
3: 80 today, tonight, tomorrow, different story. Rain, even thunderstorms possible. Breezy, 56 and cool. 61 Thursday with the rain breaking up, but then reforming on Friday. 56, a wet day. Saturday, 58 with showers, and Sunday drier at 64. In the Como Weather Center, I'm meteorologist George Waldenberger, Como 4 News.
2: We're not near 80 just yet this morning, so we'll let you know where we are. 51 degrees in Bremerton with sunny skies right now. Still just 49 in Everett and Olympia. It's already 53 in Tacoma and in downtown Seattle.
1: Well, Houston may have a problem with the Mariners in town. Northwest News Radio's Zach Wildfang with more on last night's game.
4: That's right. After a rough couple days in Chicago, the Mariners pulled out a 3-1 victory in Houston yesterday against the Astros. Julio finds his seventh home run in the third inning. George Kirby starts from the mound. Unfortunately, though, Cal Raleigh's still going along with his slump. He's not had a hit since back in April, so that's getting concerning for the big dumper. Hopefully, we can turn that around and get some home runs back on the board. But some good news for the Mariners. Good news, bad news, I guess. They'll be missing a key piece of their bullpen for a few games. Left-hander Jose Ferrer was placed on the paternity list yesterday, welcoming his newborn. So he'll be out for a little bit. The Mariners are going to call up Domingo Gonzalez from Tacoma to fill his spot. He's waiting. He's never had a major league appearance. So we'll see. Maybe here in Houston, he'll get to make that debut. Kind of a weird thing going on in the Professional Women's Hockey League. Last night was supposed to be a decisive game five between the Minnesota Frost and the Montreal Victory. The Walter Cup playoffs is kind of the Women's Hockey Stanley Cup. It got postponed because of illness concern, the league said. They've said that the medical experts or the whatever tests they have run, the symptoms are not linked to hantavirus. They're hoping to have a makeup date soon, but no word as to what it was or what it is that is causing that game to be delayed. But that's what I got for sports right now.
1: Pretty cool. Well, I guess it's the opposite of cool. We're hoping that they can get this sorted out, what's happening in the PWHL. I know a lot of fans here in Seattle, we didn't make the playoffs, but excited and watching what comes out next. Zach, thank you.
2: Those astronauts that were in space, did you ever try to figure out how they could sleep with not really knowing day or night? We've got some details on a Washington State University testing a theory.
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3: 621, I'm Aaron Wright, in for Brian Calvert this morning, along with Denise Whitaker. Since day and night don't exist in space, it can be hard for astronauts to know their natural sleep cycles.
4: A Washington State University test is working to change that, however. Kelly Koopmans with Como News has more.
5: For astronauts like the Artemis mission's Christina Cook, sleeping in space is very different than sleeping on Earth.
6: I thought I was floating. I truly thought I was floating.
5: Outside the lack of gravity during spaceflight, there is the lack of daylight to help regulate the body's circadian rhythm. But a new rapid test strip developed at WSU could allow astronauts to track their melatonin levels in real time. Melatonin is a hormone that lets the body know when it's time to sleep.
7: In space, there is no normal day for astronauts. So the sleep is interrupted.
5: The test, partially funded by NASA, was developed in part by WSU researcher Annie Du. It provides melatonin levels within 10 minutes from a pinprick of blood on a piece of paper. The rapid readings mean astronauts can schedule their work around times their bodies think it's time to sleep. Du says the test applications are not limited to space. It's applicable to all kinds of shift workers.
7: Healthcare workers, like physicians, nurses, right? And military personnel, first responders.
5: It's also the latest in a series of systems Du has developed to track health. Another test allows firefighters to quickly check their body's response to wildfire smoke exposure.
7: We monitoring that chemical change and what happened really happened in your body.
4: That was Kelly Koopmans with Como News.
3: A new study says that more older adults are heading to the dispensary instead of the drugstore for self-medication.
8: A new study published in JAMA Network looked at adults 60 to 85 in Colorado. It found they're increasingly using cannabis edibles to help with pain, sleep issues, or mental health concerns. Most of these users are doing so without medical guidance, and most also wanted to avoid pharmaceuticals. In many cases, the study found older people are turning to cannabis after exhausting other options for relief. I'm Tammy Trujillo.
3: It's 624.
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3: Let's get the latest in your commute with Libby Kay.
9: There's a lot of struggle in the north sound. Westbound side of Highway 2 out of Lake Stevens by way of State Route 204. It's about a half an hour, only 22 minutes by way of 20th Street Southeast. Now, listen up before you take SR9 in. There is a crash south of Highway 2, southbound SR9 by 32nd Street Southeast. Apparently, that's partially blocking a lane. There is a large fire in Snohomish. Apparently, it's shutting down Airport Way both directions, south of the Snohomish Bridge there by Lowell Snohomish River Road. Southbound SR9 looks to be crawling with additional volume. So there's a lot of complication through here. I-5 southbound travelers, Everett to Seattle, you're already just under an hour, 21 of that between Everett and Linwood. Shoreline down to Seattle, it looks like you get about 23 minutes here with delays just south 145th Street. In Seattle, we've had a significant structure fire. It's under control. We had the northbound lanes of Aurora blocked down north of 100th Street. I think you're getting through here, though, okay. In the Northwest News Radio Traffic Center, I'm Libby Kay.
4: Expect mostly sunny skies for your Tuesday. Highs near 80 degrees. Tomorrow is when things change. Wet and windy, in highs only in the low 60s. Right now we have 53 degrees and fair skies in downtown Seattle.
3: Social social media showing a video of Eric Clapton walking off stage after something was thrown at him. Yeah, it happened Thursday at the guitarist concert in Madrid. The object appeared to be a vinyl record of all things. Clapton's current European tour ends this weekend in Germany. He'll return to the U.S. later this year for a small tour that runs through September.
4: Shania Twain counting down to her newest song, Dirty Rosie. It is due out tomorrow. The announcement comes just a few days after Twain sparked anticipation for her new music with teasers on Instagram.
3: Love this song. Mary J. Blige adding more dates to her Las Vegas residency at the Dolby Live Park at MGM after a sold-out opening weekend. The 10 newly added dates happen during August, September, and October.
10: Rick was experiencing some pain in his knee.
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16: ABC News, I'm Brian Clark. Inflation's now running at levels we haven't seen in 3 years. The Consumer Price Index showing prices were 3.8% higher in April compared to a year ago. ABC's Elizabeth Schulze has more.
17: We are clearly seeing the impact with soaring gas prices, public transportation costs up, airfares up, and with diesel now approaching record highs, fertilizer spiking too, those already high grocery prices are set to go even higher.
16: And oil prices are up again this morning, hitting $107 a barrel, driven by worries about the ceasefire with Iran. That conflict with Iran expected to be near the top of President Trump's agenda in China. The Pentagon comptroller told Congress this morning the war so far has cost an estimated $29 billion. The president's preparing to fly halfway around the world later today, where he'll meet with China's Xi Jinping in Beijing. The World Health Organization now says there are 11 confirmed cases of hantavirus stemming from that Dutch cruise ship. This is ABC News.
2: 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Here's Brian Calvert and Denise Whitaker with a quick review of our top stories.
3: It's 6:31. I'm Aaron Wright in for Brian Calvert, along with Denise Whitaker. Residents at a housing complex near the University of Washington want the owner to improve security. This comes in the wake of a Sunday killing of a student, in one of the building's laundry rooms. The suspect in that death remains at large.
18: The man found dead in a North Seattle bar over the weekend, now remembered as a gentle soul who was a friend to many of the regulars at the Growler Guys. 25-year-old Kusa Margasa's death is the 12th homicide this year in Seattle. Police have not yet arrested a suspect in that case either.
3: After more than three decades, Bothell High School won't have an armed police officer on campus in September. The North Shore School Board has voted to end the school resource officer contract. The vote came after a long, contentious public comment period last night.
18: Logging companies say the State Department of Natural Resources is going to have budget problems because it's suspended some timber sales. The American Forest Resource Council says the moratorium means DRN will take in less money, but Public Lands Commissioner Dave Upthegrove says DNR does not get that much from timber harvesting in old growth forests.
3: 6:32, when we turn now to some stories you haven't heard this hour. Amazon is rolling out a new ultra-fast delivery service to several cities across the country. Here's Northwest News Radio's Rich Johnson.
19: Amazon Now promises delivery of fresh groceries and other common household goods in 30 minutes, thanks to putting those products in several small fulfillment hubs in city neighborhoods. The concept's been test marketed in Seattle and Philadelphia since late last year. This morning, Amazon says it's now serving at least seven other cities and will expand to many more in the coming months. Amazon Now aims to compete with DoorDash, Instacart, and other delivery services, including Walmart, which says it's been fulfilling orders in under 1 hour with its Delivery Express system. Rich Johnson, Northwest News Radio.
18: What a difference a Demon Hunter can make. Everett-based Funko says its line of collectible figures based on the cartoon K-pop Demon Hunters accounted for about 7% of its sales in the first 3 months of this year. That's brought the company back from the verge of collapse. In its recent SEC filing, Funko says net sales increased by 5% in the first quarter compared to the year before. Back in November, the company said it had substantial doubt about its ability to continue operations for another year.
3: It's 6:34.
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3: Oh, let's find out what's happening in your commute with Libby Kay.
20: All right, so in Snohomish, a large fire reported closing down Airport Way just south of the Snohomish Bridge there by Little Snohomish River Road. So SR9 is crawling. Marsh Road for some folks on the southern end of the closure is jammed up here as well. It's really tough getting through Snohomish. Once you get south of all those delays, I have reports that traffic lights are malfunctioning on SR9 at 164th Street. Even before here, there's an accident. This is the southbound side by 32nd Street. Now, if you're coming out of Lake Stevens by way of State Route 204, trying to get onto that westbound side of the trestle, that's a long 28-minute travel time. By way of Highway 2, it's at least 7 minutes faster. Don't know of anything out of the ordinary here. Give me a text if you can, of course, safely. 206-421-1000. I-5 southbound Everett to Seattle's about an hour. Your delay starting Shoreline right at 145th Street with no express lanes, and that's taking about 35 minutes for you. 30 minutes if you want to try Aurora instead. ahead in the Northwest News Radio Traffic Center. I'm Libby Kay.
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18: The sun is out early for us today. It's going to stick with us all day. The National Weather Service says highs near 80 degrees this afternoon, but then things change. The chance of rain moves in overnight with low 50s back tomorrow morning. Wet and windy are what we're expecting on our Wednesday. Gusts to 22 miles per hour. Those temperatures much cooler, low 60s tomorrow afternoon. Thursday looks to be partly sunny with low 60s. And then Friday, a chance of rain continues, maybe even a thunder shower mixed in there, upper 50s for the afternoon highs. And then Saturday, that chance of rain is mixed with some sun, so maybe some liquid sunshine. I like liquid sunshine.
3: I like the sound of that.
18: Upper 50s for your Saturday. At the moment, our temperatures are in the 50s, except for Everett and Olympia. They're still at 49 degrees. We have 50 in Puyallup, 51 in Bremerton, and 53 in downtown Seattle.
3: It's 6:36. Washington's millionaire's tax is sparking concern among many local business owners. Some say they feel betrayed by the new tax and are considering leaving the state. Joel Moreno with Como News says this is the breaking point for Seattle-based startup founder Jesse Proudman.
0: Proudman says the new tax sends a message, and other entrepreneurs are preparing to leave as well, taking the jobs they create with them. Seattle Mayor Katie Wilson had her own message for millionaires who plan to go.
21: The ones that leave, like, bye.
0: Proudman says the tone has shifted from celebrating startups to blaming them, and it could trigger a chain reaction.
22: My plan is to stay and fight, but I need a backup. So we'll likely end up with a residence outside of the state, just in case.
3: Proudman says places of interest include Texas, Nevada, Florida, Tennessee, and California.
18: If retirement is on the horizon, two of your best options in our state would require you to head east. We learn more from Northwest News Radio's Scott Carty.
23: Beyond the rain shadow of the Cascades, the drier side of our state offers two towns that Forbes says are in their top 25 list of cities to retire in. For rivers and wine, Forbes says Pasco is really fine, and for walkability and the urban life of Washington's second largest city, Spokane is listed as a great retirement option. And both cities have a significantly lower cost of living when compared to the Puget Sound region. Forbes tallies the average home price in Pasco at $418,000 and Spokane at $395,000. Scott Carty, Northwest News Radio.
3: The real estate site Redfin adding a new feature that lets you see if the home you're interested in gets enough sunshine. The SunScore feature, it's a 3D map that can show you how much sun a property receives at any time of day. Denise, we were just talking about this, you know, especially if you don't have the AC, dealing with, you know, where that sun pours in and when it pours in, kind of important.
18: Well, that and, you know, seasonal affective disorder. Mm-hmm. If you're someone who suffers from that, you want to live somewhere where there's more sun.
3: I think that's all of us. I think we all suffer. You know, maybe suffer is not the right. We're affected. We're impacted. So this app, it's going to show you, you know, how the shadows, how the structures, how everything makes shadows fall in your house. The map comes up with a sun score 1 to 100. The more sunshine, the higher the score.
18: In December, record-level flooding affected communities, roads, and homes in the North Sound region of our area. 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
3: Hackers hitting an unnamed two-factor authentication tool and a lawsuit regarding a chatbot planning a murder.
18: ABC News technology reporter Mike Dubusky joins us. What's the basis of this new lawsuit in that Florida State University shooting case?
1: Yeah, that's right. So OpenAI, the maker of ChatGPT, is being sued by the family of one of the victims of the shooting at Florida State University last year. Tiru Chaba was one of the two people who was killed last year at FSU in this mass shooting. It's his widow lodging this lawsuit against OpenAI, against ChatGPT, and against Phoenix Ickner, who's the accused gunman in the case. According to this lawsuit, ChatGPT provided him with input and information when planning the shooting. The lawsuit cites thousands, really, of chats that this person had allegedly with this AI chatbot about everything from how certain guns work to what types of shootings get the most media attention to previous mass shootings and his interest in all sorts of dark things like Hitler and fascism and Christian nationalism. It also alleges that OpenAI failed to create a product that would refrain from participating in discussions like this, which amounted to it conspiring with Ickner to commit those crimes, basically saying that because of OpenAI's too lax security policies around this type of behavior with its users, they're basically complicit in this crime, and that the company did not appropriately alert a human that investigation by law enforcement might be necessary. So they also didn't kind of go out of their way to alert law enforcement ahead of time that this might be of concern. Instead, according to this lawsuit, they allege OpenAI chose profits over human lives.
18: Speaking with ABC News technology reporter Mike Dubusky, the other big topic now, this group of hackers discovered on Monday by Google. What happened here? Give us the latest.
1: Yeah, so this is an interesting story. If you think back a couple weeks, Anthropic made this big announcement about Mythos, which was a large language model and AI technology that was apparently so powerful that Anthropic chose not to release it. In large part, they chose to do that because they were concerned that hackers would use Mythos to basically comb through all the security systems on the internet and find holes in them, in major companies and government organizations, whatever. Well, on Monday, Google's threat intelligence group discovered that a hacking group had been doing exactly that. According to a report that they released, hackers identified a flaw in a popular system administration tool that allowed them to bypass two-factor authentication. So two-factor authentication, you're probably familiar with it. If you log into a website, sometimes it will text you a security code that then you have to give back to the website. It's kind of annoying, but it's also one of the better digital security measures we have out there. And this flaw would have apparently broken at least some of the systems that underpin two-factor authentication. The flaw that Google discovered here is known as a zero-day vulnerability, which are vulnerabilities in code that developers are not aware of, basically something they can't guard against because they don't know that that flaw is there. And Google says it's got a high degree of confidence that the actor likely leveraged an AI model to support the discovery of this vulnerability. So if that ends up being true, this would mark the first time a hacker group was found to be using AI to exploit a zero-day vulnerability, though it seems like this attack, at least for now, appears to have been thwarted.
18: ABC News technology reporter Mike Dubusky with us earlier this morning on Northwest News Radio.
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18: On Wall Street right now, that the markets are open, the Dow is down 0.6%. The S&P 500 down 0.3%. The Nasdaq Composite currently trading lower, less than 0.5%.
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3: Let's find out what's happening out there on the roadways with Libby Kay.
5: It was looking pretty bright in the south sound, northbound I-5 coming up toward Nisqually. Right now, as I'm looking, it's not quite as bright, but damage has been done here. Lacey to DuPont, you're going to need about 6 extra minutes just from some sun glare delay. That may obviously change. I'll keep my eyes on here, but that's why you're so slow right now. Stay around 512 coming east. It's about a half an hour from Lakewood trying to get up to Sumner. Now, coming around the South Hill Mall curve, just north of there, I see a stall with its hood up onto the right shoulder. The southbound side looks sluggish enough there, too. That's 24 minutes, though, coming from Sumner to eventually head west and over toward Lakewood. Northbound I-5 from Tacoma to Federal Way is about 21 minutes. That is delayed by a good handful. It's definitely bright. Northbound I-5 coming up over the Puyallup River Bridge, and you're full trying to get around the Fife Curve toward Highway 18. 167, Auburn up to Renton's, 29 minutes. Pretty routine, although already very full. 405, Renton up to Bellevue's, 26 minutes. Looks like northbound side of I-5 from Sequoia to downtown is about 25 minutes. You're filling in mid-Boeing Field trying to get beyond I-90. In the Northwest News Radio Traffic Center, I'm Libby Kay.
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18: What's happening next with weather, George?
4: Warm day today, 80 in Seattle. This evening, though, we have showers, maybe even some thunderstorms. And then for tomorrow, rain, thunder, 56. It's breezy. It's a cool day. Then Thursday, a couple of showers. We're back to 61. Friday, more rain at 56. That rain breaking up on Saturday, hopefully leaving behind drier weather for Sunday. In the Como Weather Center, I'm meteorologist George Waldenberger, Como 4 News.
18: Temperatures all in the 50s now. We've climbed out of the 40s. This morning, 52 in Bremerton and Puyallup, 54 in Tacoma. We have 54 degrees as well in downtown Seattle. We've got Zach Wildfang in with some sports for us this morning. What's happening this morning, Zach?
6: Yeah, well, the Mariners pulled out a nice win yesterday against Houston down there in Texas, 3-1. Julio finds his 7th home run of the season. George Kirby kicked things off on the mound. So looking good so far in that series. They're going to play again today down there in Houston at 5:10. There was a game last night that was supposed to take place in the Professional Women's Hockey League between the Minnesota Frost and the Montreal Victory for the Walter Cup playoffs. It's their Stanley Cup, essentially. And it had gotten postponed due to player safety concerns regarding an illness. Happy to report that game is back on for tonight. So that game will be played 4 p.m. Pacific time, and then they will move on to play the Ottawa Charge in the finals, whoever wins this game tonight. LeBron James says he's got no clue whether or not his 24-point performance in last night's game between the Los Angeles Lakers and the former Sonics, the Oklahoma City Thunder, will be his last performance on the court or not. Still waiting to hear on that. He's not made his decision, it seems, but the Thunder beat L.A. 115-110. You remember the Olympic swimmer, Ryan Lochte?
7: I sure do.
6: He's got a new kind of a humble next chapter. He's going on to be the assistant swim coach for Missouri State. A contract obtained by Front Office Sports says the 12-time Olympic medalist will make around $30,000 annually. But Lochte says he's excited to mentor young athletes both in and out of the pool.
7: You know, but I bet that goes a long way in wherever Missouri State is. I have no idea where I know the University of Missouri. Missouri State, I don't know where that is.
6: Give me a map. I don't know that I know where Missouri is.
18: Oh, my God.
6: I'm kidding.
7: We're gonna find Zach a map this morning. Zach, thank you. We're going to get Rand McNally on the line.
18: A warning of sorts about bears wandering neighborhoods. Where one's just been spotted, and in the nick of time, a lottery winner comes forward.
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7: 6:51 here at Northwest News Radio. I'm Aaron Wright, along with Denise Whitaker. The State Department of Fish and Wildlife is reminding residents to stay vigilant after a bear was spotted in Renton.
18: Authorities say it's not uncommon to see bears in the suburbs of Eastern King, Snohomish, and Pierce counties. This one was reported in the Highlands Park neighborhood. Stella Sun with Gomo News has reaction from people who live there.
12: In the spring, before natural foods become available, and in the fall, as bears prepare to hibernate, that's when bears are more likely to look for food in the suburbs.
13: It's a concern. With bears, they're wild animals. They're not something you want to approach and not something you want, you know, in your neighborhood. But, you know, they live around here. They're scavenging. They're looking for food.
12: As bears scavenge for food, WDFW and Renton Police share these reminders. Never feed bears or other wildlife. Always keep trash cans in a secure, preferably enclosed location. Watch your pets outside and keep them on a leash. And if you see a bear, move to a safe location.
18: Still a son of Como News reporting on the bear, which if a bear doesn't leave after an extended period of time, you can call 911 or call directly to Fish and Wildlife.
7: California Coast Guard units were busy responding to a fire on an offshore oil platform near Santa Barbara.
14: The explosion and fire injured at least two workers. It happened yesterday morning on an oil platform located about 8 miles off the coast of Santa Barbara. The fire was extinguished about 5 hours after it started. So far, there is no sign of leaking oil. In addition to the two workers with minor injuries, 26 other people were evacuated from the offshore rig. Platform Habitat is 45 years old and was already in the process of being decommissioned. I'm Mark Mayfield.
18: Okay, talk about getting a response in just the nick of time. A winning lottery ticket was set to expire. The winner, however, came forward. Guess what the jackpot was? $78 million. It was purchased at a bait and tackle shop in Brownsville, Texas, way back on November 15th. So congratulations to the winner there who claimed it just in time.
7: That's awesome. It's 6:53.
24: 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I'm Marina Rockinger. For most people, recess was always part of the elementary school experience. An updated policy by the American Academy of Pediatrics states recess is crucial for good health and good grades and should be part of the school day for kids of all ages. The group says research finds these breaks are essential for kids' academic success mentally, physically, socially, and emotionally. They are bright and packed with nutrients. Beets, they are the new it food right now. Several studies suggest beets may help lower blood pressure, increase blood flow, and protect arteries. And just how many steps per day is necessary to maintain weight? New research suggests fewer than 10,000 steps will do the trick. Research presented at the European Congress on Obesity found that about 8,500 steps per day will help maintain weight loss after dieting, but experts do warn you that while walking is great, so is a calorie deficit and combining cardio with strength training. And that's today's Northwest Life Beat on Northwest News Radio.
7: It's 6:54.
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7: A lot going on. Let's find out the latest with Libby Kay.
5: Yeah, a real struggle for Snohomish travelers this morning. There's a significant structure fire, or maybe it's a brush fire. I just know there's a large fire. Airport Way is shut down right now, just south of Snohomish Bridge there by Lowell Snohomish River Road. And so everyone's trying to get over toward Highway 9 to work your way around. So that roadway is extra full. Even coming out of Lake Stevens, there's a crash on southbound Highway 9 south of 32nd Street. If you're thinking, I'm going westbound Highway 2, that is very full as well this morning. And it looks like 33 minutes by way of State Route 204 getting out of Lake Stevens, 27 minutes by way of 20th Street Southeast. So a Highway 2 also coming west, getting onto the trestle. Looks like it's extra full. Everett to Seattle on southbound I-5, just about an hour. You are about 24 minutes right now between Everett and Linwood. That's heavy enough. And then from Shoreline down to Seattle, that's 36 minutes with your delays right at 145th Street. Southbound side of 405, that's about 34 minutes, it looks like, from Linwood down to Bellevue. In the Northwest News Radio Traffic Center, I'm Libby Kay.
18: Mostly sunny skies on tap for your Tuesday. Highs near 80 degrees, but that changes overnight into tomorrow. We will have wet and windy conditions tomorrow and just low 60s. At the moment, we have 54 degrees in downtown Seattle.
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4: ABC News. I'm Brian Clark. Consumer prices were 3.8% higher in April compared to a year ago, and ABC's Elizabeth Schulte says that is a fast pace reflected in the Consumer Price Index.
1: This inflation report shows that prices are going up overall at the fastest pace now in 3 years. That 3.8% inflation rate, a lot of that driven by the spike in gas and energy that we've seen since the start of the Iran war. So that rate, that 3.8% rate, we have not seen inflation been going up at this pace since May of 2023.
4: And President Trump has discussed temporarily lifting the gas tax to give consumers relief, but that would require approval from Congress. And Democratic Senator Elizabeth Warren says
3: Republicans could help a lot on the cost of gas if they would just vote to use the War Powers Act to rein Donald Trump in.
4: Cost of the war has increased, according to the acting Pentagon comptroller, Jules Hearst III, who says it's now $29 billion.
21: That's because of updated repair and replacement of equipment costs, and also just general operational costs to keep people in theater.
4: And that figure does not include rebuilding bases that were damaged by Iranian attacks. The war in Iran will be a key topic for President Trump when he meets in Beijing with China's Xi Jinping. He departs later today. The World Health Organization's Director General says all 11 confirmed hantavirus cases were from passengers and crew who were on board the Dutch cruise ship. As the Americans who left that ship in the Canary Islands were flown to Nebraska, 15 are now in quarantine, including Jake Rosmarin, who tells ABC he's going to stay for over a month.
22: My plan right now is to stay for the 42 days. I think that is the best decision that's for me and for my family, and I know that here I'm in the best care possible.
4: One person with a positive case in Nebraska is in a biocontainment unit, so is another at a hospital in Georgia. You're listening to ABC News.
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4: President Trump appears to have spent the night posting online about his perceived enemies, says ABC's Rachel Scott at the White House.
27: The president posting or reposting on social media more than 50 times by our count, and nearly all of these posts focus on false claims or conspiracy theories. The president at one point responding to someone calling on the DOJ to make more arrests, just as he reshared a post with an unfounded conspiracy theory calling on former President Barack Obama to be arrested. Other posts attacked his perceived political enemies, including Hillary Clinton and James Comey.
4: The Webb County, Texas medical examiner says it's identified five of the six people who were found dead inside of a rail car, and ABC's Jim Ryan says that investigation has expanded
6: after a seventh body was discovered.
8: Six people thought to be undocumented immigrants were found dead Sunday in a rail car in Laredo. 150 miles away, the body of a man was discovered alongside a railroad track in San Antonio Monday. And Sheriff Javier Salazar says there's a connection.
9: Our belief at this point is that it was most likely smugglers, coyotes that opened it from the outside, discovered this body and dumped it out.
8: They then closed the rail car again, leaving the six other migrants to die inside. Jim Ryan, ABC News, Dallas.
6: Prosecutors in Florida want all of Tiger Woods' prescription medication records from the beginning of the year through March when he was arrested on suspicion of DUI. His lawyer says he has a right to privacy. That is being discussed in a hearing today in South Florida. I'm Brian Clark, ABC News.
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18: Praise for the young man found dead in a North Seattle beer garden. These stories and more coming up right after traffic.
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10: You are still sluggish northbound side of I-5 between Lacey and DuPont. About 3 minutes of delay, 13 tops for that 9 or so miles. Coming over to Nisqually Bridge, it was brighter this morning. Not so bright anymore. Nor is it as I'm looking up through the Central Sound. State Route 512 still looks heavy both directions around the South Hill Mall curve. It's that eastbound side north of the curve where I see a stalled vehicle with its hood up. Technically southbound or westbound side coming down toward the curve there. Looks fuller still to me. 167's heavy coming north. And pockets between State Route 410 and Highway 18. That's 21 minutes, only 17 by way of East Valley Highway. Auburn to Renton on 167 is now a half an hour, another half an hour once you get onto I-405, pushing off of the Valley Freeway and up toward I-90. Now, Snohomish travelers, a large fire has Airport Way closed down right now by Lowell Snohomish River Road. So just south of the Snohomish bridge there, SR9 is crawling. Westbound 2nd Street is a real crawl through here, too. In the Northwest News Radio Traffic Center, I'm Libby Kay.
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18: Mostly sunny skies today. Be ready for that heat. Temperatures near 80 degrees. Everything's changing overnight. We're going to have a cool down and start getting wet. But right now, partly cloudy skies, 54 degrees in downtown Seattle.
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7: I'm Aaron Wright in for Brian Calvert this morning. The hunt continues for the person who killed a 19-year-old University of Washington student in a laundry room of an off-campus apartment complex Sunday night.
18: People who live in that area and in that building now airing their concerns about security.
12: The laundry room where the victim was stabbed, the lock to that laundry room actually doesn't work.
18: That student named Grace told Como News she wants to see the university and the apartment building's owner make safety a higher priority. Grace also says she worries it may have been a hate crime since the victim was a transgender woman.
7: Shock at the loss and praise for the victim after Saturday's killing of a worker at a North Seattle beer garden. Lynn Ann Nguyen with Como News has the details.
13: Friends and loved ones have been coming by all weekend, adding to the growing memorial honoring 25-year-old Kupsa Margarza, who many lovingly knew as Q.
14: Amazing. 101. You're never going to meet nobody like him.
13: A graduate of Nathan Hale High School and a member of their 2017 championship basketball team. Margarza was known for his humor and was described as a gentle soul by childhood friends.
14: Life at a party. Very sweet, very kind.
13: Family members tell us Margarza was set to turn 26 at the end of the month and was excited planning his birthday trip.
7: Margarza worked at the Growler Guys on Lake City Way Northeast, where his body was found with several apparent gunshot wounds Saturday morning. So far, no arrests have been made. Authorities have not said if the attack was targeted or random.
18: We've got new details about what caused a woman to stab a man Saturday night at a campground near Crystal Mountain. Pierce County investigators say this happened after the man, she says, threw a kitten out of their trailer. The woman grabbed a kitchen knife and stabbed him. She then called 911 and directed responders to the campsite. The man is now in serious condition after being airlifted out. The still unidentified woman faces a charge of first-degree assault involving domestic violence.
7: 3 teenage boys facing hate crime and burglary charges after Seattle police say they broke into the Church of Scientology's building over the weekend. They were among 30 people who tried to emulate the speed run challenge that spread on social media. Police say it's at least the third time since March that people have forced their way into the Scientology building just to run through the lobby and run out and then post it online. Staffers locked the front doors, and when the crowd showed up, the trio tried to break in. One used a crowbar on the front door and allegedly used it to threaten a Scientology staffer.
18: A Bothell police officer who's worked at Bothell High School's resource office since 2017 won't be doing that job anymore when the school year ends. The North Shore School District voted not to renew the SRO contract for Officer Garrett Ware, despite appeals from some students at last night's board meeting.
5: Having Officer Ware at school gives students peace of mind, knowing there is someone trained, someone present, and someone who can respond immediately.
18: Opponents say having an armed police officer in a school can create anxiety in some students. Bothell's principal and other school district officials recommended continuing the SRO program. The five-member board, however, decided to end it. The board ended Woodinville's high school's SRO program 4 years ago.
7: Like other state agencies, the department that oversees the sale of logging on state lands has a budget crunch of its own. Details now with Northwest News Radio's Eric Heinz.
15: A lag in timber sales can mean the State Department of Natural Resources will be forced to lay off employees. The American Forest Research Council says the problem is the decision to pause timber sales for old growth forest for 8 months. But Public Lands Commissioner Dave Upthegrove tells the Washington State Standard it's not the policy that's causing the problem. He says loggers have 3 years to harvest trees and often wait until lumber prices are higher to cut. He adds DNR has more than $20 million in sales that they haven't gotten the money from yet because the trees haven't been removed. Eric Heintz, Northwest News Radio.
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18: The sold-out Silvernova Cruise is embarking on its journey from Seattle to Miami, Florida. Many passengers say hantavirus is really not on their mind. Chris Daniels with Como News has more.
16: From far and wide, people have come to Seattle to hear those two words, all aboard.
17: As we can unpack and leave everything.
16: Like Rhonda McKenzie of Melbourne, Australia, who said she has not thought about that other word, making news about a cruise.
17: Oh, it doesn't bother us. We're not worried about that at all.
16: The hantavirus that killed and sickened passengers on a different cruise ship is prompting memories for others.
19: That people are analogizing to COVID, and this virus does not historically acted like COVID or another coronavirus.
16: But Dr. Alex Greninger of the UW's Division of Disease Diagnostics and the Department of Laboratory Medicine and Pathology says there are key differences. And in fact, the state is already native to a form of the virus that does not spread from human to human. And there have only been 6 diagnosed cases in King County since 1997.
19: They can be picked up by people usually directly from the rodents, either from inhaling like rodent droppings. You're in a cabin with some rodent droppings or rodent urine. So we have the one in eastern Washington called Sinombre. It's also in New Mexico, California, the West.
16: Which means, according to Greninger, you could be more likely to catch the strain in a wooded log cabin than a ship's cabin. And while passengers say they are cautious,
20: I brought a lot of masks.
16: The Australian McKenzie says she was more worried about international issues than infection.
17: We just wish we didn't have to come through the United States.
16: As this ship sets sail.
18: That was Chris Daniels with Como News.
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24: This is the Bloomberg Money Minute. eBay has rejected the $56 billion takeover offer from GameStop, calling the unsolicited bid neither credible nor attractive. GameStop's market value is at about $10 billion, less than a fourth of the value of eBay. Many investors have been skeptical about the deal because GameStop CEO Ryan Cohen hasn't fully explained how he'd pay for the acquisition. Rising gas prices hitting our wallets hard. The consumer price index rose 3.8% from a year earlier, marking the fastest pace since 2023. From a month earlier, prices were up a sharp 0.6%. Stock futures are holding on to losses after that report. And a record number of people are expected to travel by car over Memorial Day weekend despite surging prices at the pump. According to AAA, 39.1 million people are projected to drive at least 50 miles for the holiday weekend and the unofficial start to summer. Courtney Donahoe, Bloomberg Radio.
18: On Wall Street right now, all of the major indices are down. The Dow is down 0.5%, along with the S&P 500. The Nasdaq trading a little bit more than that, lower 0.7%.
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7: A busy start to the workday. Let's find out what's happening on the roadways with Libby Kay.
0: All right, North Sounders, we'll just tell you this. Everett to Seattle, southbound I-5 is about an hour and 15 minutes. 25 of that between Everett and Linwood. 45 of that between Shoreline and Seattle. Your delays start just after 145th Street. That's the least of really your worries. Snohomish, you've had a significant fire that's been shutting down Airport Way just south of the Snohomish Bridge there by Lowell, Snohomish River Road now. SR9 is where everyone wants to get to, so that is crawling, trying to get there by westbound 2nd Street is full as well. Southbound Santa Highway 9 out of Lake Stevens has a crash at 32nd Street that's partially blocking the roadway up. Trying to get out of Lake Stevens onto the trestle is a very slow ride, at least a half an hour by way of State Route 204, about 25 minutes by way of Highway 2. 405 southbound Linwood to Bellevue, 52 minutes. Eastbound on Highway 18 is about 25 minutes right now for that 8.5 miles between Issaquah Hobart Road and climbing up Tiger Mountain. I haven't found anything unusual there. You can reach out to us if you see anything. Do it. 206-421-1000. And the Northwest News Radio Traffic Center. I'm Libby Kay.
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18: Let's get a check of our weather from George Waldenberger.
4: 80 today, tonight, tomorrow, different story. Rain, even thunderstorms.

0: hot in the world of sports. Northwest News Radio, Zach Wildfang joining us this morning in studio. 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
1: Well, the Mariners certainly are hot. They had a nice 3-1 win over Houston yesterday. Beat the Astros. The Mariners, they'll be playing in Houston again today at 5:10. Again, Julio finds his 7th home run of the season. In the 3rd inning, George Kirby started on the mound for Seattle. One kind of gloomy cloud, though, for the Mariners. Cal Raleigh, still on a slump. Hasn't had a hit since April. April 27th is his last hit. He's down to about a 163 batting average, I think it was. So hopefully he can get that turned around, because we certainly need him. We're sitting second in the AL West, though, right now, one game behind the A's. So certainly could be worse, but hopefully we can kick things into high gear and really become, you know, this is going to be our year. That's what I've been told. 26 years in a row I've been told that. But
0: keep holding on.
1: Keep holding on. But the Mariners are going to be missing a key piece of their bullpen for a couple games. Left-hander Jose Ferrer was placed on the paternity list yesterday, welcoming a newborn. He's been one of Seattle's best relievers this year. So to fill that roster spot, the Mariners have called up Domingo Gonzalez from Tacoma. He now awaits his first major league appearance. The Indiana Hoosiers football team visited the White House yesterday to celebrate their national championship win last season. The team's quarterback and number one overall draft pick, Fernando Mendoza, not in attendance, though, but reportedly he called the president to apologize for missing the occasion, citing his spring training obligations with the Raiders. No word yet, though, on if the Seahawks will be visiting the White House. No invitation extended that we know of. I didn't know you could bet on this, but the Poly market has odds at like 48% that the Seahawks will go.
2: You can bet on everything.
1: Apparently.
0: Yeah. And, you know, if I was on the Seahawks, I'd be betting on which way we go, whether, you know, once I find out.
1: Well, I think if you did that, you would no longer be on the Seahawks.
0: Yes. Zach, you're right.
1: You'd be in the Pete Rose Hall of Fame.
2: Good point, Zach.
0: Zach, thank you.
2: License plate reading cameras in the spotlight again, this time in a private public type setting. More on that just ahead.
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0: I'm Aaron Wright, in for Brian Calvert this morning. Denise Whitaker joining me in studio.
1: A bear sighting leads to renewed warnings for locals. Stella Sun with Como News has more.
2: In Renton,
3: there's a lot of outdoor spaces.
2: Living here means living next to nature.
3: Thousands of acres of public lands that are forests.
2: As more homes are built on bear habitat, the Washington Department of Fish and Wildlife say the chance of encountering a bear increases.
3: We've actually had a black bear visit us on our property quite a few times. We store our compost bin outside, so we've had the bear come through, go through the compost.
2: Renton police posting this community announcement. They say a bear was spotted in the 1100 block of Shelton Avenue Northeast in the Highlands Park neighborhood. Fish and Wildlife say black bear sightings are fairly common in Renton and other suburbs in eastern King, Snohomish, and Pierce counties.
1: Authorities are reminding everyone, never feed bears. Always keep trash cans in a secure location and locked down. They also say you should keep an eye on your pets. If a bear does not leave after an extended period of time, then you could call 911.
0: Privacy experts sounding the alarm about new steps to prevent retail theft. Home Depot and Lowe's are among stores installing special cameras in parking lots with automated license plate readers. Cybersecurity expert and University of Richmond Associate Professor Tom Mattson explains what those cameras can do.
4: They can literally trace almost exactly where I've been just by connecting all of the different data points based upon that license plate number. I can find out where somebody lives just based upon tracking their data. They can recreate my morning probably better than I can recreate my morning.
0: Home Depot and Lowe's insist they do not share that information with third parties.
1: General Motors is announcing some layoffs. The automaker will be cutting between 500 and 600 white-collar jobs. The positions are in information technology around the world as GM focuses on artificial intelligence and other skill sets.
0: Well, despite gas prices rising, Memorial Day travel forecast expected to set a record this year. AAA projecting 45 million Americans will travel at least 50 miles from home between May 21st and the 25th. Most of us will be driving to our destinations.
1: A new report accuses Meta of not doing enough to stop scammers who use Facebook and Instagram to prey on senior citizens. The report, out today from the Center for Countering Digital Hate, found 30 of the most active scam accounts drew more than 200 million impressions on Facebook, most from people over the age of 65.
0: How about this? California weighing a possible first-in-the-nation ban on quartz countertops. Yeah, this comes over growing concerns about a deadly lung disease linked to stone cutting. Health officials say silicosis has killed 30 workers and sickened more than 500 people since 2019, largely among those working with engineered stone.
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0: Well, let's find out what's happening on the roadways with Libby Kay.
6: Well, it's bright again. Northbound side of I-5 coming over the Nisqually Bridge. And there was apparently reports of a stall at one point in the roadway. I can't see that. I know that lanes aren't blocked. I'll say that. But you'll still need about four extra minutes between Lacey and DuPont. About 15-minute travel time for you here. And again, it's bright again. State Route 512 eastbound, 28 minutes heaviest as you're trying to get beyond Canyon and Pockets and around the 5 curve. Westbound side, around the South Hill Mall curve. Westbound side looks like it's still delayed coming around the South Hill Mall curve. That's 26 minutes to get from Sumner over toward Lakewood. And you have some volume, of course, getting over toward I-5 the farther west you go. 167 Sumner to Auburn's 21 minutes. Only 17 by way of East Valley Highway. It just looks fuller as you're getting up past Ellingson toward Highway 18. But wow, that stretch of 167 between Highway 18 and 405 is about 38 minutes. Saving you 8 if you can get on at Central. Renton to Bellevue on 405 is about 38 minutes. That can save you about 6 if you want to get on at Sunset. In the Northwest News Radio Traffic Center, I'm Libby Kay.
1: Mostly sunny today, and get this, warming to near 80 degrees. We may hit 80 degrees. Right now, we're just at 57 with partly cloudy skies in downtown Seattle.
0: Chris Brown thanking his fans for their support on the new release of his album, Brown. In a post on Instagram stories, the singer wrote, "There's been a lot of mixed reviews, and I can take my audience's criticism and opinions," adding, "The last three albums have come under the same scrutiny. It'll eventually grow on people."
1: The War and Treaty have a new album on the way called The Story of Michael and Tanya. The 10-track album features collaborations with Babyface, Whoopi Goldberg, Valerie June, and Winona.
7: When I see the devil...
0: CBS and Dick Clark Productions announcing the performers for the 52nd American Music Awards. The first group includes 21 Pilots, Teddy Swims, Keith Urban, and Riley Green.
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16: ABC News, I'm Brian Clark. The Pentagon's latest price tag for the war in Iran, $29 billion. That's according to the acting Pentagon controller Jules Hurst III. It was up from the previous $25 billion estimate because...
17: That's because of updated repair and replacement of equipment costs, and also just general operational costs to keep people in theater.
16: It's during a budget hearing. Pentagon Chief Pete Hegseth also testifying later today on Capitol Hill. It'll be embattled FBI Director Kash Patel. President Trump heads to China today for a meeting with Chinese leader Xi Jinping. The war in Iran expected to be a key topic as energy prices continue to soar. Prices overall up in the U.S. last month, 3.8% higher than it was in April a year ago. Federal government indicted two foreign companies in connection with a cargo ship crash that destroyed the Key Bridge in Baltimore in 2024. This is ABC News.
5: 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Here's Brian Calvert and Denise Whitaker with a quick review of our top stories.
0: Aaron Wright in for Brian Calvert this morning. Residents of a private student housing complex near the University of Washington calling for better security at the building where a 19-year-old woman was killed Sunday night. One resident says the lock to the laundry room where that woman was killed was broken. Police continue to search for the suspect in her death.
1: Regulars and neighbors of a North Seattle bar praised the worker found dead at that bar over the weekend. 25-year-old Kusa Margasa is now being remembered as a gentle soul who was full of humor. Family members say Margasa was planning his 26th birthday party to occur later this month.
0: Pierce County investigators say a fight between a couple that led to a man stabbing and the woman's arrest began when he threw a kitten out of their trailer. The woman is accused of stabbing her husband in response. It happened at a campground near Crystal Mountain on Saturday. She faces assault charges. He remains in serious condition.
1: Three teenage boys face hate crime and burglary charges after Seattle police say they were part of an attempt to do a speed run at the Church of Scientology's Seattle headquarters. The three were among about 30 people trying to emulate the stunt that's been spreading on social media. People take video of themselves forcing their way into a Scientology building just to run through the lobby and run back out.
0: 7:33, and we turn now to some stories you haven't heard this hour. Amazon is taking its new ultra-fast delivery service national. 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
18: 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After testing the concept in Seattle and Philadelphia, the company says the Amazon Now service is expanding to at least seven other cities. It's Amazon's most aggressive move yet to compete with companies like DoorDash and Instacart. 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
1: 6 months ago, we started telling you the Everett-based maker of collectible figures Funko was nearly out of business. But today, it's a very different story. The company just posted the highest gross margin figure in its history, 44%. Gross margin is the amount of money a company has after spending what it needs to produce its product. In November, Funko said it had substantial doubt that it could continue thanks to falling demand, supply chain problems, and increased costs. Now, it's reporting a jump in sales, thanks in part to its line of K-pop Demon Hunters figures. They accounted for 7% of Funko's sales in the first quarter of this year.
0: It's 7:34.
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19: Just call me Rumi. Southbound side of I-5, it looks like there may be some volume trying to get in toward Marysville. I haven't seen that delay. Now, westbound side of Highway 2, if you're getting out of Lake Stevens, it's going to be a half an hour by way of, say, Route 204, stay around, Highway 2, or even 20th Street Southeast. This is a very full trestle this morning. Now, if you want to go north on SR9, up in toward Marysville, and kind of backtrack that way and take southbound side of I-5, it's going to save you about 5 minutes right now. Don't go south, unfortunately, in
6: in Snohomish. We've had Airport Way closed down just south of the Snohomish Bridge there for a significant, some sort of fire. So, of course, everybody's trying to get over toward SR9, and that roadway's been extra packed up. So that's why I'm trying to encourage you to not take that direction. Might be why it's so full on westbound Highway 2, quite honestly. State Route 522, Monroe to Woodinville is about a half an hour. 405 is really heavy. Linwood to Bellevue, about 56 minutes right now. 37 of that's going to be between the Linwood split and State Route 522. Another 15 builds now through Kirkland out towards State Route 520. 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
1: Near 80 degrees today. I'm just going to hit the headline right there. Near 80 degrees, sunny skies. The National Weather Service says change is coming overnight, though. So if you like today, enjoy it. If you don't, just wait. Chance of rain comes in overnight. Low 50s again tomorrow morning. And then your Wednesday will be wet and windy with gusts to 22 miles per hour. Highs, in the low 60s. Thursday, partly sunny skies, low 60s again in the afternoon. And then Friday, the chance of rain comes back, maybe even also delivering a thunder shower, only upper 50s for the afternoon highs. And that's what we keep on Saturday, but with a chance of rain mixed with some sun. We do have sunny skies throughout the entire region right now. Temperatures ranging from 53 degrees in Olympia all the way up to 59 degrees in downtown Seattle.
0: It's 7:36. Some Washington business owners say they feel betrayed by the new millionaire's tax. And as Joel Moreno with Como News tells us, some are even considering moving out of state.
20: One common thread with Amazon that ties it to other international giants such as Boeing or Starbucks is that they all have local roots.
21: And somebody had to have that idea first. They had to want to build the company in Washington.
20: Entrepreneur Jesse Proudman, whose latest venture is an artificial intelligence platform called Venice.ai, says the business climate in Washington that spurred these companies is being stripped away.
21: When the big companies aren't started here, those jobs don't manifest here. So it's sort of a negative downward spiral.
20: Proudman has created about 100 jobs across his various startups, but the recently passed millionaire's tax has him ready to build his next chapter elsewhere.
0: Proudman says he plans to stay and fight the tax, but is also considering and says he will likely end up with a residence outside the state just in case.
1: Okay, I have to admit, I have done this before in shopping for a new home. You drop by thinking you're going to see if the sun is shining at that moment or not. But how do you know what kind of sun the property really gets at other times of the day and the year? Redfin now answering that question with a new feature on its website. It's called SunScore. The 3D interactive map tracks sun and shadows cast by nearby buildings, trees, and hills. Nearly 70% of people responding to a recent Redfin survey said that amount of sunlight in their homes is important. You know, it's interesting. When I first moved to Seattle more than 20 years ago, I ended up with an apartment on Dexter. And it was wintertime. I moved here in December of all months to move here. And I will never forget the afternoon that it was so dark and I did not understand. I looked at my watch. It was 3:30. And then I realized, oh, Queen Anne Hill over there is kind of casting a shadow on on my building. This is a very interesting thing. What computers and technology can give us today? Fascinating.
0: Yeah, it's awesome. And I think nowhere else in the country do we value our sunshine more than right here. And speaking of sunshine and maybe soaking it up, Florida, Arizona, forget about it. Northwest News Radio Scott Carney tells us two Northwest cities are being called the best places to retire.
22: Citing the cost of housing is much more affordable, Forbes says two Eastern Washington cities should be on your list. They're listing Spokane and Pasco as two of their top 25 cities to retire in. They may not have the warmer winters of Scottsdale, but they are known for being on the sunnier side of our state. Spokane is very walkable and has the beautiful Riverfront Park. Pasco, right near the Columbia and Snake Rivers with riverfront trails and plenty of nearby wineries. Forbes says the average home price in Spokane is $395,000. In Pasco, it's $418,000. Scott Carty, Northwest News Radio.
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23: It's time for Northwest 250, celebrating local history as America marks its 250th. Here's Felix Bunnell.
24: People in the Northwest have been decorating big rocks for a long time. This includes petroglyphs, ancient works of art on rock walls along the Columbia River. One of the most well-known is called She Who Watches. The image of a face with huge eyes was carved into the rock surface thousands of years ago. 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In more recent times, high school students have painted their graduation years and other messages on giant boulders in communities around the state. The oldest of these traditions is believed to be at Anacortes High School in Skagit County, where a big rock was first painted in 1958. That's today's Northwest 250. I'm Felix Bunnell.
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1: There are many unanswered questions following the discovery of six people dead in a boxcar in the Texas border town of Laredo. Were they trying to sneak into the country? Were they being trafficked against their will? ABC News correspondent Jim Ryan joins us from Texas. Jim, what is the latest?
2: Well, it may be a combination of those two, Denise. They were trying to sneak into the country and using the services of a coyote or a human smuggler as a way to get there. The suspicion, at least, is that these people were loaded into a boxcar, a railroad boxcar in Mexico. It crossed over the bridge into Laredo. We know that the train eventually made its way to San Antonio. Now, on Sunday, six bodies were found inside that railroad boxcar. The medical examiner there in Webb County along the border says that the six all likely died of hyperthermia, that is heat stroke. One of these victims was 14 years old. Now it gets even deeper from there, Denise, because a seventh body has been found alongside a railroad track in San Antonio, about 150 miles away from Laredo. It's thought that that person, who is a man thought to be from Mexico, was inside the box car as well. That these human traffickers, these smugglers, had opened up the boxcar at some point. They found this one person dead inside and pulled him out, then shut the door, leaving the other six inside to perish. So really a horrific situation. Investigators are looking for the people responsible for this. Medical examiner is trying to identify all seven of these people.
1: ABC News correspondent Jim Ryan with us in Texas this morning. Jim, what else do we know about any of the people found inside that boxcar?
2: At least one of them had a cell phone and was texting with a relative who was somewhere else in the United States, telling them about these issues, that they were stuck inside this boxcar, that the smugglers had closed the door, that it was getting very difficult to survive there. And as we now know, those six died inside them, the seventh apparently connected to that case too.
1: In these cases, do they ever find suspects, or is there ever any prosecution that you're aware of?
2: Well, at least in the case of the San Antonio semi-trailer, the driver of the truck was taken into custody, as was another person. Both of them are thought to have been working with these smugglers. As far as the people responsible for this train incident, or the one that popped up in South Texas over the weekend, hard to say if these people ever will be caught.
1: ABC News correspondent Jim Ryan with us from Texas earlier this morning here on Northwest News Radio.
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0: It is 7:33 here at Northwest News Radio. Markets open, and boy, we are in the red today. The Dow Jones down 246 points. The S&P 500 down 41. The NASDAQ down 255 points. It's 7:44.
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0: And let's check in with Libby Kay for the latest in your commute.
3: Now, you're still a little struggling on the northbound lanes of I-5, trying to get between Lacey and DuPont. We had an earlier stall by the Nisqually Bridge, but it looks like it's getting heavier up toward DuPont by Center Drive. I'll get my eyes on this here and keep you posted on what I know going on. You know something you want to share, you're always welcome, 206-421-1000. A lot of bright sunshine this morning again. Eastbound state around 512 has been extra full, coming around the South Hill Mall curve. See a stalled vehicle on the right shoulder there. Eastbound side starting to ease off, coming past there. That's that southbound, westbound side.
6: side, if you will, that still looks pretty full trying to get around the curve. Northbound 167, okay, and the Sumner to Highway 18 stretch from Highway 18 up to I-405, that's about 35 minutes. Another 46 minutes on 405 northbound, trying to get up through Renton to just beyond I-90. Might save you 10 if you want to get on at sunset, but you know you'll still be delayed. North end toward Newcastle, southbound side of 405, about an hour, Linwood to Bellevue. I-5 southbound, Everett to Seattle, hour and 15 minutes. 51 of that looks like it's from Shoreline to the 145th Street with no express lanes. And the Northwest News Radio Traffic Center, I'm Libby Kay.
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1: What's coming next in our weather forecast, George?
4: 80 today, tonight, tomorrow, different story. Rain, even thunderstorms possible. Breezy, 56 and cool. 61 Thursday with the rain breaking up, but then reforming on Friday. 56, a wet day. Saturday, 58 with showers, and Sunday, drier at 64. In the Como Weather Center, I'm meteorologist George Waldenberger, Como 4 News.
1: Temperature is starting to warm up just a bit for us now today. 53 degrees and sunny skies in Olympia. 56 in Everett and Bremerton. It is 56 in Bellevue and Tacoma. 59 already in downtown Seattle.
0: Let's head to the sports desk. Northwest News Radio, Zach Wildfang joining us in studio this morning. Zach, already a lot happening in the world of sports.
7: Yeah, the Mariners may have gotten blown away in the Windy City, but they're figuring it out down in Houston. They beat the Astros 3-1 yesterday. Julio gets his seventh home run of the season. George Kirby started on the mound for Seattle. Things were looking pretty good down there. Hopefully we'll keep that momentum going. They play in Houston again tonight at 5:10. Last night, there was supposed to be a decisive Game 5 between the Minnesota Frost and the Montreal Victory in the Professional Women's Hockey League for the Walter. This is the Walter Cup playoffs, essentially the Women's League Stanley Cup playoffs. That game was postponed because of an illness concern affecting player safety. The league officials said the medical testing showed symptoms were not linked to the hantavirus. Thankfully, that game is going to be made up tonight at 4 o'clock Pacific. That was kind of in limbo yesterday, so thankfully that is not any more serious than it was. The World Cup starts next month, and FIFA has released a limited edition jersey for each host city, Seattle being one of them, obviously.
0: Uh-huh.
7: The jersey's kind of cool. It's got an illustrated orchid tail on the front with the city skyline in the background, and they're a limited edition, 999 units per host city. Problem is, they'll run you $375.
0: Yeah, no thanks.
1: Yeah.
0: I complain about, you know, the baseball football jerseys being more than $100. $375 for a jersey.
7: Yeah, well, you know, all sizes still available. I just checked.
0: Zach, thank you. Still ahead, we've got to look at what's going on across the region. All the fun stuff you need to know.
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0: 7:50 here at Northwest News Radio. I'm Aaron Wright, in for Brian Calvert this morning, along with Denise Whitaker.
1: A new report says more needs to be done to protect senior citizens from being scammed through websites like Facebook and Instagram.
12: The report from the Center for Countering Digital Hate found that 30 of the most active scam accounts drew more than 200 million impressions on Facebook, most of them from people over age 65. Celebrity images are often used to get someone to click on a link or call a phone number. Medicare-related scams are also common, with seniors promised things like free groceries, rent, or gas. Meta says it tries to remove scam accounts as quickly as possible. I'm Rory O'Neill.
0: Defense attorneys for Tiger Woods trying to keep his prescription drug records from going public as they prepare for his DUI trial in Florida. Here's News Nation's Brooke Schaefer.
13: The defense says that Woods has a right to privacy, but Florida prosecutors argue that those records from a local pharmacy are part of the criminal investigation following Woods' DUI arrest in March, when deputies say the golfer sped through a Martin County neighborhood, later clipping the side of a truck's trailer and rolling his car onto its side.
0: That was Brooke Schaefer reporting. Police say Woods passed a breathalyzer test but refused a urine test.
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0: What's the best place to start your career these days? One survey puts the ATL at the top of their list.
15: That's according to a new Wallet Hub study, which ranked the best cities to start a career in based off factors such as the availability of entry-level jobs, average monthly starting salary, and housing affordability. Atlanta was followed by Orlando, Austin, Tampa, and Miami. I'm Mark Mayfield.
0: It's 7:53.
1: I'm Denise Whitaker, curating a list of the biggest and best events in the Northwest, sponsored by Muckleshoot Casino Resort. Beer trivia is happening in two places tonight as part of Seattle Beer Week, the 9th annual Gate City IPA Trivia Night at the Watershed Pub and Kitchen, plus beer trivia at El Suenito, both start at 7. The Grit City Think and Drink event tonight features UW-Tacoma's Ellen Moore discussing what Hawaiian water tells us about the 2023 fire in Lahaina, Maui at Seven Seas Brewery starting at 6:30. 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Head for some savings at this resale event. The spring consignment sale starts Thursday and runs through Sunday at the Skagit Fairgrounds. 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I'm Denise Whitaker on Northwest News Radio.
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3: A real struggle for North Sounders trying to get through Snohomish this morning. There's been some sort of fire that has been closing down Airport Way just south of the Snohomish Bridge, I'll say, by Lowell's Snohomish River Road. SR9 is where everyone's trying to get to, and that's been extra packed up. Westbound 2nd Street has been very full, too. Westbound side of Highway 2 trying to get up toward Lake Stevens, extra full as well. And it looks as though by Wednesday Route 204, that's your fastest route to get out of Lake Stevens and over to Everett and I-5. But it's 25 minutes southbound side of I-5. May be a better bet for you to come out of Marysville and down and toward Everett. There is reports of an accident southbound I-5 there by Bowen Freeway on the left shoulder. Not seeing a big jam up there. Everett to Seattle is about an hour and 15 minutes still. 51 of that shoreline to Seattle. Your jam starting 145th Street still no express lanes. 405 southbound Linwood to Bellevue is like an hour. 43 minutes of that between I-5 and State Route 522. If you want to take Filbert Road right now, it's clocking it at 7 minutes less. And that westbound State Route 522 Monroe to Woodinville, 40 minutes. In the Northwest News Radio Traffic Center, I'm Libby Kay.
1: Highs near 80 degrees this afternoon under sunny skies. Of course, that's changing overnight. Chance of rain comes in overnight and moves through tomorrow as well. After 80s today, we'll only be in the low 60s tomorrow. Right now, we are at 60 degrees already in downtown Seattle.
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20: ABC News. I'm Brian Clark. President Trump departs this afternoon for China, where the war in Iran will be a key topic in his meeting with Xi Jinping. Asked Monday about the state of the ceasefire with Iran, the president said,
22: It's unbelievably weak.
20: He slammed Iran's latest proposal to end the conflict and reopen the Strait of Hormuz. And with the strait still closed, the president has suggested temporarily lifting the gas tax. That would require congressional approval. It's never been done before. Higher energy prices helping contribute to higher consumer costs. Inflation increased 3.8% in April compared to a year earlier. That's the largest uptick in 3 years, says ABC's Elizabeth Schulze.
23: The trend is going really in the wrong direction here across the board. When you look at prices, those higher fuel costs are translating to higher prices for public transportation, for airfares. You look at the airfare index, it's up about 21% now in April compared to a year before. That's why we've seen those ticket prices going up so much, because of jet fuel costs.
20: Also going up, household debt hitting a new record high in the first quarter of $18.8 trillion, according to new data from the Federal Reserve Bank of New York, says ABC's Mike Dubusky.
24: Overall, this was driven by higher balances on mortgages and auto loans. Student debt ticked down slightly to $1.66 trillion in the first quarter, but the bank also found many are falling behind on their student loan payments, with now 10% of student loan balances past due.
20: The Justice Department has sued the company that operated the boat that struck the Key Bridge in Baltimore in 2024, destroying the bridge and killing six people. The Department of Justice said the ship was not using the proper equipment, which would have prevented the crash, and said that the operators lied to investigators when questioned. The company says its actions did not cause the crash. You're listening to ABC News.
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20: The Director General of the World Health Organization says that all 11 people confirmed to have hantavirus were all connected to the Dutch cruise ship. The passengers that have returned from that ship to the United States, taken to Nebraska, one of them, Jake Rosemarin, tells ABC he's going to spend the entire recommended 42-day period in quarantine.
27: Holding up pretty well. I mean, I was relieved to get off the ship and have a plan in place, and they're treating us really, really well here, so I can't ask for anything more than that.
20: Two people in Massachusetts are fighting for their lives after a man began shooting into traffic Monday with an assault-style rifle in Cambridge. He was shot by a state trooper and a Marine veteran. The Middlesex District Attorney, Marion Ryan, says
28: that a very high number of rounds, in the neighborhood of 50 to 60, were fired in a very short period of time. This incident lasted minutes thanks to the actions of the trooper and that civilian.
20: The suspect, Tyler Brown, injured and placed under arrest. He's going to be charged with two counts of armed assault with intent to murder. LeBron James' 23rd NBA season came to an end with the Lakers' loss to the Oklahoma City Thunder last night. So will the 41-year-old play a 24th season? The NBA's all-time leading scorer says he will recalibrate with his family and then make a decision in the coming weeks. I'm Brian Clark, ABC News.
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0: And no more armed police officer at a Bothell High School. We got those stories and more. But first, a look at your commute. It's 8:04.
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0: And let's find out what's happening on the roads with Libby Kay.
3: It's one of those times of the morning where some of our travel times are dropping and some of them are climbing. We do have a lot of bright sunshine, and it is jamming you up pretty heavily northbound side of I-5 between Lacey and DuPont. That 9 or so miles is like 20 minutes, so it's delayed by 10. We did have reports at one point of a stall at the Nisqually Bridge. I imagine not helping. Now, this is the point of the morning where I-5 starts to get a little busier coming in toward Lakewood north of State Route 512. I'm not seeing a jam up between Lakewood and Tacoma yet, or at least not a delayed travel time. State Route 512 eastbound, still pretty full, trying to get around the South Hill Mall curve there with the merging traffic at Meridian 167. Okay, and the Sumner stretch heading past State Route 410 toward Highway 18. Still about a half an hour, though, from Highway 18, trying to get up to I-405. 405 Renton to Bellevue, 46 minutes, saving you 10 if you want to get on at Sunset. Wow, that's southbound side of 405. Full Linwood to Bellevue, holding steady about an hour, 43 minutes between I-5 and State Route 522. Filbert Road may save you about 7 right now. 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
1: Sunny skies on tap for your Tuesday. Highs near 80 degrees. We're just 20 degrees away from that right now at 60 in downtown Seattle.
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0: ...806 here at Northwest News Radio. I'm Aaron Wright, in for Brian Calvert. New calls this morning for the University of Washington and the owner of an off-campus apartment building to make that complex safer.
1: This comes after a 19-year-old woman was killed in one of the laundry rooms at Nordheim Court.
7: I'd like to see UW and Graystar be more accountable in handling their security protocols.
1: That resident, a UW senior named Grace, told Como News that the lock on the door in the laundry room does not work. Police continue hunting, and actually we are just learning that they have found a suspect.
6: This is breaking news on Northwest News Radio.
0: Got some breaking news into the newsroom this morning. Let's take you to what we are just coming in from our partners at Como News. A man has been arrested in the shooting that killed a Seattle Beer Garden employee. Let's jump down to our headline here. Seattle police arrested the suspect. The shooting, a 25-year-old Beer Garden employee. He was closing the building Friday night when he was killed. Homicides detectives took a 20-year-old man into custody Monday in the death of Cusa Maragasa, known to many as Q. We've been telling you this morning he had a lot of friends, fans, and loved ones that have come out and made a memorial out of the beer garden up there in North Seattle. As we learn more about this story, we'll continue to bring it to you right here on Northwest News Radio.
1: In other news this morning, new details emerge in the case of a woman accused of stabbing a man during their weekend camping trip near Crystal Mountain. Pierce County investigators say there was a dispute after the man threw a kitten out of the couple's trailer. The woman called 911 and directed first responders to their campsite. The man is now in serious condition with several stab wounds. She faces domestic violence charges.
0: Bothell High School won't have an armed police officer on campus in September. The North Shore School Board voted to end the SRO contract that's been in place for more than 30 years. The vote came after a long, contentious public comment period last night.
8: And I think it's funny that decisions about the future of our campus are made by people who don't walk our hallways every day, don't sit in our classrooms, and won't experience the environment that these decisions will create.
0: That student among many who favored retaining Bothell Police Officer Garrett Ware in the SRO position he's held since 2017. Opponents of SROs say their presence can create anxiety or a hostile learning environment for some students. Others are concerned about disproportionate discipline for minority students.
1: About 30 people trying to do a speed run Saturday afternoon turned away by locked doors at the Church of Scientology's building in Seattle. Seattle police say three teenage boys still tried to break in. They now face burglary and hate crime charges. Barging into a Scientology office, running around, then running back out has become a popular stunt that people are posting on social media. A statement from the church says it welcomes lawful visitors, but does not welcome what it calls mobs forcing entry, damaging property, and endangering people.
0: A regional timber group says a State Department running low on funds could mean layoffs. That warning comes from the America Forest Rescue Council and is directed at the state DNR and says counties that rely on logging revenue from the state could be at financial risk.
6: Beyond the headlines, this is in-depth coverage on Northwest News Radio.
1: President Trump said Monday he'd like to temporarily suspend the federal gas tax as prices soar due to the war in Iran. ABC News national correspondent Stephen Portnoy is tracking this for us. So, Stephen, how can and how would he be able to do this?
9: Well, he would have to get the House and the Senate to vote on similar legislation, exact same legislation, and have it passed in both houses and then sign it into law. And if he could do that, he can suspend for a period of time the gasoline tax, which is 18.4 cents per gallon. But the president has this idea. Okay, how is it being received on Capitol Hill? Well, the top Senate Republican John Thune says that he doesn't love the idea. He says the president can make his argument to members of Congress because, look, at the end of the day, where does that 18.4 cent per gallon gas tax go? It goes into something called the Highway Trust Fund. And the Highway Trust Fund is what pays for road and bridge construction and transit and other things. And there are estimates that if you suspend the gasoline tax, it's $3 billion a month that doesn't go into the trust fund, which then you'd expect Congress would have to backfill later on, which raises other complications. What would it mean to drivers? The average price of a gallon of gas nationally is now about $4.50. So you take off 18 and a half cents per gallon, that's roughly 4% discount on the current price, which would mean for your average sedan, probably something on the order of $3 per fill up on an empty tank. That's real money when you add it all up, you know, maybe $12 a month for the length of the holiday, depending on how much you drive. Assuming you fill up once a week, assuming you have a sedan, assuming you fill up a full tank. The question is whether that savings is something that the Congress is going to get behind at this point.
1: Has this been tried before, Stephen?
9: You know, certainly it's been discussed before. The best way to avoid the gas tax is to buy an electric vehicle, which is its own complication. And I shouldn't say complication. It's an easy way out, but it causes its own controversy here in Washington, D.C., because the federal gasoline tax is essentially a use tax. It's meant to ensure that drivers of cars and trucks pay into the trust fund for road repairs. But if you're driving an electric vehicle, you're avoiding buying gasoline, which means you're contributing to the wear and tear on the roads, but you're not paying into the trust fund to repair those roads.
1: Stephen Portnoy with us, ABC News national correspondent. So, Stephen, are there any lawmakers willing to put a proposal forward at this point?
9: Listen, it has bipartisan support. You've got Republicans and Democrats saying, this is a good idea, we can do it, we can give people relief, 18.4 cents per gallon. If we can do anything to make gasoline cheaper, why? Who would stand in the way? And yet, the Senate Majority Leader John Thune said yesterday he doesn't love the idea. Willing to hear it out, but doesn't think it's exactly something he wants to do.
1: ABC News correspondent Stephen Portnoy with us earlier this morning here on Northwest News Radio.
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0: The Dow Jones down 278 points, the S&P 500 down 53, the NASDAQ down 317 points. It's 8:14.
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3: All right, so in Snohomish, unfortunately, we had a large fire that had been shutting down Airport Way south of the Snohomish Bridge. I'm not convinced it's closed anymore. Keep me posted if you can, of course, 206-421-1000. But this was tying up pretty heavily. SR9 westbound 2nd Street had been crawling, too. The whole area still looks pretty jammed up. But again, I'm not necessarily convinced that the road is closed here anymore. But SR9 is still quite a headache. And Marsh Road, too, for folks trying to head back from the closure. Westbound side of Highway 2. That's still jammed up. It looks like for about 23 minutes trying to get over and onto the, well, I'll say actually out of Lake Stevens by way of State Route 204. It's still about 23 minutes longer by way of Highway 2. I think folks are just trying to avoid Highway 9. Southbound side of I-5, a little busier through Everett. The earlier crash by Bowen Freeway cleared from the left shoulder. It's still about an hour and 10 minutes, though, from Everett down to Seattle. And about 50 of that starts at 145th Street from Shoreline down. Of course, you have no express lanes. 405 still major crawl Linwood to Woodinville, about 45 minutes. It might save you about 5 if you can use Filbert Road to kind of wiggle around. 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
1: What's happening next with weather, George?
10: Warm day today, 80 in Seattle. This evening, though, we have showers, maybe even some thunderstorms. And then for tomorrow, rain, thunder, 56. It's breezy. It's a cool day. Then Thursday, a couple of showers. We're back to 61. Friday, more rain at 56. That rain breaking up on Saturday, hopefully leaving behind drier weather for Sunday. In the Como Weather Center, I'm meteorologist George Waldenberger, Como 4 News.
1: We are warming up rather nicely so far in the region with sunny skies. 58 degrees in Everett and Bremerton right now, 58 as well in Tacoma. We've already reached 60 degrees.

0: awaiting his first major league appearance. LeBron James says he's got no idea whether or not his 24-point performance in last night's Lakers game, which ended their season as they lost the Oklahoma City Thunder, will be his last of his NBA career or not. But the Thunder did beat LA 115-110. They swept them, moving on to the semifinals, the conference finals, rather, for nothing. Remember the Olympic prodigy swimmer Ryan Lochte? A lot of people thought was going to be the next Michael Phelps.
1: Yeah.
0: Well, he's got a new job, kind of a humble career shift, if you will. He's going to be the assistant swimming coach at Missouri State. And according to the contract obtained by Front Office Sports, 12-time Olympic medalist will make around $30,000 annually. But Lochte said he's excited to mentor young athletes both in and out of the pool as he begins this new chapter.
1: A lot of life lessons he can pass down. Ryan Lochte, I mean, he really was the next big thing, so pretty cool to see him still continuing to pass it on.
0: Don't vandalize those bathrooms, kids.
1: Yeah, don't do that. Zach, thank you.
0: Thanks.
2: New details in the arrest now made just this morning in the murder of an employee at Growler Guys on Lake City Way Northeast. 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
1: 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I'm Aaron Wright along with Denise Whitaker.
2: We now have new details in the breaking news we just gave you about 10 minutes ago. Seattle police made an arrest in the murder of an employee at the Growler Guys on Lake City Way Northeast. Seattle police, in a coordinated effort with detectives, SWAT, and the Gun Violence Reduction Unit, arrested a 46-year-old man at an encampment in the Mount Baker neighborhood. Police also let it be known that the man who died actually suffered from some sort of a trauma injury. During the investigation, they found probable cause to make this arrest today. People are now leaving flowers and other things behind for Margasa, who died there at the Growler Guys in Lake City Way.
1: a tragic story, and we will continue.

0: bring you updates as we learn more right here on Northwest News Radio. In the meantime, a new study says more older adults are heading to the dispensary instead of the drugstore for self-medication.
1: A new study published in JAMA Network looked at adults 60 to 85 in Colorado. It found they're increasingly using cannabis edibles to help with pain, sleep issues, or mental health concerns. Most of these users are doing so without medical guidance, and most also wanted to avoid pharmaceuticals. In many cases, the study found older people are turning to cannabis after exhausting other options for relief. I'm Tammy Trujillo.
2: General Motors is announcing some layoffs. The automaker says they're cutting between 500 and 600 white-collar jobs. The positions are in information technology around the world as GM focuses on artificial intelligence and other skill sets.
0: Despite rising gas prices, Memorial Day traffic forecast to set a record this year. AAA projecting 45 million Americans will travel at least 50 miles from home between May 21st and the 25th. Most of us will be driving to our destinations.
2: A new report accuses Meta of not doing enough to stop scammers who use Facebook and Instagram to prey on senior citizens. The report out today from the Center for Countering Digital Hate found 30 of the most active scam accounts drew more than 200 million impressions on Facebook, most from people over the age of 65.
0: And how about this? California weighing a possible first-in-the-nation ban on quartz countertops. This comes after growing concerns about deadly lung disease linked to stone cutting. Health officials say silicosis has killed 30 workers and sickened more than 500 people since 2019, largely among those workers engineering the stone.
2: Do you love your first name or would you like to change it? New parents are certainly loving the names Olivia and Liam. They top the Social Security's annual list of America's most popular baby names for the seventh straight year. Now, your daughter's names are...
0: We have one named Olive. So that's, we're in the ballpark.
2: You're in the ballpark.
0: And I know at least a dozen kids named Liam. So okay. That's, you know.
2: In the third and fourth spots after, so it's Olivia and then Sophia, but... Two different spellings of Sophia made the list. Then there's Mia, and then Noah, Oliver, and Theodore for the top boys' names.
0: Okay. 8:24 while we chew on some new names.
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0: Libby Kay, I hope you're not thinking of changing your name anytime soon.
4: No, I like my name very much. Thank you very much. Northbound side of I-5 looks good as you're coming up out of Lacey. It's just volume here and a little bit of residual sun glare delay. I'll tell you, though, Olympia to Tacoma, it's about 20 and a half miles. It's like 49 minutes. So nine of that is going to be stuck between Lacey and DuPont. You do look like you're delayed somewhat more so north of State Route 512, getting up through Lakewood towards 72nd and toward Tacoma. That kind of later morning build. I saw a lot of volume all morning heading east on State Route 512 around the south. Helmall curve. That's finally starting to ease off. 167, still a little sluggish, though, coming up north of Jovita and toward Highway 18. Your Auburn to Renton span is still about a half an hour. Tacoma to Tequila, travel time's about 42 minutes. You're not quite as jammed around Highway 18. You look a little heavier, though, between Federal Way and SeaTac, trying to get beyond State Route 516. Looks like your Federal Way to SeaTac travel time is 23 minutes, so it's only delayed by three. 405, still heavy. Renton up to Bellevue, 43 minutes. It's saving you only nine if you want to get on at sunset. You'll still be delayed north of there, though, up toward I-90. In the Northwest News Radio Traffic Center, I'm Libby Kay.
2: The sun is already heating us up on our way to about 80 degrees this afternoon. We have 60 degrees right now in Bremerton and in downtown Seattle.
0: Social media video showing Eric Clapton walking off the stage after something was thrown at him. Happened Thursday at the guitarist concert in Madrid. The object? A vinyl record. Yeah, Clapton's current European tour ends this weekend in Germany. He'll return to the U.S. later this year for a small tour running through September.
2: Shania Twain counting down to her newest song, Dirty Rosie, due out tomorrow. The announcement comes just a few days after Twain sparked anticipation for new music.
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8: ABC News, I'm Brian Clark. The Justice Department has filed criminal charges against the owner and operator of the Dolly, the ship that crashed into and destroyed Baltimore's Key Bridge in 2024, killing six people. The charges allege the company used improper equipment on the ship that helped cause the disaster. The Justice Department's Adam Gustafson says,
9: without power, it could not safely navigate the bridge. The first power outage was likely caused by a loose wire. Although the Dolly restarted, we allege that the second outage prevented the Dolly from being able to avoid the bridge.
8: Spokesman for the ship's operator says an NTSB investigation had cleared it of wrongdoing. President Trump heads to China today to meet with leader Xi Jinping. The war in Iran will be top of the agenda. Household debt reached a new record high in the first quarter, $18.8 trillion, according to the New York Federal Reserve. This is ABC News.
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0: Aaron Wright in for Brian Calvert this morning. Seattle police have arrested a suspect in connection with the weekend killing of a man in a North Seattle bar over the weekend. Como News reports the suspect was booked into the King County Jail yesterday. 25-year-old Kusa Maragasa was found dead Saturday morning by co-workers at the Growler Guys on Lake City Way.
2: People who live in student housing near the University of Washington, where someone was killed, want the owner to improve safety and security. That killing on Sunday happened with a student in one of the building's laundry rooms. The suspect in that death remains at large.
0: After more than three decades, Bothell High School won't have an armed police officer on campus in September. The North Shore School Board has voted to end the school resource officer contract. The vote came after a long, contentious public comment period last night.
2: Logging companies say the State Department of Natural Resources is going to have budget problems because it's suspended some timber sales. The American Forest Resource Council says the moratorium means DNR will take in less money, but Public Lands Commissioner Dave Upthegrove says DNR does not get that much from timber harvesting in old-growth forests.
0: 8:33, and we turn to some stories you haven't heard this hour. Amazon rolling out a new ultra-fast delivery service to several cities across the country. 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
10: Amazon Now promises delivery of fresh groceries and other common household goods in 30 minutes, thanks to putting those products in several small fulfillment hubs in city neighborhoods. The concept's been test marketed in Seattle and Philadelphia since late last year. This morning, Amazon says it's now serving at least seven other cities and will expand to many more in the coming months. Amazon Now aims to compete with DoorDash, Instacart, and other delivery services, including Walmart, which says it's been fulfilling orders in under 1 hour with its Delivery Express system. Rich Johnson, Northwest News Radio.
2: What a difference a Demon Hunter can make. Everett-based Funko says its line of collectible figures based on the cartoon K-pop Demon Hunters accounted for about 7% of its sales in the first quarter. That's brought the company back from the verge of collapse. In its recent SEC filing, Funko says net sales increased 5% compared to the first quarter last year. Back in November, the company said it had substantial doubt about its ability to continue operations for another year.
0: It's 8:34.
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11: Trying to ease off. It's just been a slow and a pretty bright ride. We're still sluggish northbound side of I-5, trying to get up over Nisqually between Lacey and DuPont. It's about 18 minutes. That's delayed by at least 8, but it's just under speed here. I think it's just the volume and the sunshine. You're also delayed northbound I-5, trying to get north of State Route 512. You're okay as you continue around the Fife curve. That seems to be easing off pretty well. Federal Way to SeaTac on northbound I-5 is still about 23 minutes, delayed by a handful. You'll east once you get north of I-405, but you'll jam just again at that southern end of Boeing Field. You'll need about a half an hour from north of I-405 to get up toward downtown. A little sluggish even over the Ship Canal Bridge again. Southbound side of I-5 is still about 48 minutes from shoreline down to Seattle. Your delays are still holding steady right before 145th Street. 405 is a major crawl coming south, well over an hour from Linwood to Bellevue. It looks like 40 of that between Linwood and Woodinville, and it looks like another 25 or so. So trying to get beyond, almost down towards State Route 520. In the Northwest News Radio Traffic Center, I'm Libby Kay.
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2: Looking for a very warm day today. Mostly sunny skies, highs near 80 degrees. A chance of rain overnight with low 50s. And then wet and windy conditions coming in for your Wednesday. Those gusts up to 22 miles per hour, according to the National Weather Service. Low 60s for those afternoon highs. Very different from today's near 80-degree mark. Partly sunny on Thursday, highs in the low 60s. We drop to the upper 50s on Friday with a chance of rain that may even include a thunder shower. And then Saturday, you can expect a little bit of rain mixed with sun and highs only in the upper 50s. It is right now sunny everywhere. 59 degrees in Bremerton, Tacoma, and Bellevue. 57 in Everett and 61 in downtown Seattle.
0: Sounds like a nice start to the day. It's 8:36. Washington's millionaire's tax sparking concern among many local business owners. Some say they feel betrayed by the new tax and are considering leaving the state.
2: Joel Moreno with Como News says this is the breaking point for Seattle-based startup founder Jesse Proudman.
12: Proudman says the new tax sends a message, and other entrepreneurs are preparing to leave as well, taking the jobs they create with them. Seattle Mayor Katie Wilson had her own message for millionaires who plan to go.
13: The ones that leave, like, bye.
12: Proudman says the tone has shifted from celebrating startups to blaming them, and it could trigger a chain reaction.
14: My plan is to stay and fight, but I need a backup, so we'll likely end up with a residence outside of the state, just in case.
2: Proudman says places of interest include Texas, Nevada, Florida, Tennessee, and California.
0: Well, if retirement is on the horizon, two of your best options in our state will require you to go east. Here's Northwest News Radio's Scott Carty.
15: Beyond the rain shadow of the Cascades, the drier side of our state offers two towns that Forbes says are in their top 25 list of cities to retire in. For rivers and wine, Forbes says Pasco is really fine. And for walkability and the urban life of Washington's second largest city, Spokane is listed as a great retirement option. And both cities have a significantly lower cost of living when compared to the Puget Sound region. Forbes tallies the average home price in Pasco at $418,000 and Spokane at $395,000. Scott Carty, Northwest News Radio.
2: The real estate site Redfin's adding a new feature that lets you see if a home you're interested in gets enough sunshine. The SunScore feature is a 3D map that can show you how much sun a property gets at any time of the day. It can also show you when shadows from nearby structures or hills fall on that property. This map then comes up with a sun score that ranges from 1 to 100. The more sunshine, the higher the score. We should have looked up what Seattle's sun score is.
0: Yeah, find out what some of the homes are. That'd be pretty cool. Find out what some of the homes for sale rank around here. Oh, while Denise looks that up, how about December brought us record flooding? Affected communities impacted roads and homes in the North Sound region. Northwest News Radio's Marina Rockinger with information on how you can get help if you were affected.
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2: Hackers hitting an unnamed two-factor authentication tool and a lawsuit regarding a chatbot planning a murder. ABC News technology reporter Mike Dubusky joins us. He's going to break down these stories for us, but let's start with the basis of this new lawsuit in the Florida State University shooting. What gives?
17: Yeah, that's right. So OpenAI, the maker of ChatGPT, is being sued by the family of one of the victims of the shooting at Florida State University last year. Tiru Chaba was one of the two people who was killed last year at FSU in this mass shooting. It's his widow lodging this lawsuit against OpenAI, against ChatGPT, and against Phoenix Ickner, who's the accused gunman in the case. According to this lawsuit, ChatGPT provided him with input and information when planning the shooting. The lawsuit cites thousands, really, of chats that this person had allegedly with this AI chatbot about everything from how certain guns work to what types of shootings get the most media attention to previous mass shootings and his interest in all sorts of dark things like Hitler and fascism and Christian nationalism. It also alleges that OpenAI failed to create a product that would refrain from participating in discussions like this, which amounted to it conspiring with Ickner to commit those crimes, basically saying that because of OpenAI's too lax security policies around this type of behavior with its users, they're basically complicit in this crime, and that the company did not appropriately did not appropriately alert a human that investigation by law enforcement might be necessary. So they also didn't kind of go out of their way to alert law enforcement ahead of time that this might be of concern. Instead, according to this lawsuit, they allege OpenAI chose profits over human lives.
2: Speaking with ABC News technology reporter Mike Dubusky, the other big topic now, this group of hackers discovered on Monday by Google. What happened here? Give us the latest.
17: Yeah, so this is an interesting story. If you think back a couple weeks, Anthropic made this big announcement about Mythos, which was a large language model and AI technology that was apparently so powerful that Anthropic chose not to release it. In large part, they chose to do that because they were concerned that hackers would use Mythos to basically comb through all the security systems on the internet and find holes in them, in major companies and government organizations, whatever. Well, on Monday, Google's threat intelligence group discovered that a hacking group had been doing exactly that. According to a report that they released, hackers identified a flaw in a popular system administration tool that allowed them to bypass two-factor authentication. So two-factor authentication, you're probably familiar with it. If you log into a website, sometimes it will text you a security code that then you have to give back to the website. It's kind of annoying, but it's also one of the better digital security measures we have out there. And this flaw would have apparently broken at least some of the systems that underpin two-factor authentication. The flaw that Google discovered here is known as a zero-day vulnerability, which are vulnerabilities in code that developers are not aware of, basically something they can't guard against because they don't know that that flaw is there. And Google says it's got a high degree of confidence that the actor likely leveraged an AI model to support the discovery of this vulnerability. So if that ends up being true, this would mark the first time a hacker group was found to be using AI to exploit a zero-day vulnerability, though it seems like this attack, at least for now, appears to have been thwarted.
2: ABC News technology reporter Mike Dubusky with us earlier this morning on Northwest News Radio.
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18: This is a Bloomberg Money Minute. With inflation shooting up 3.8% in April from a year ago, mostly on skyrocketing prices at the gas pump, the Trump administration is considering suspending the federal gas tax and just released 53 million more barrels of oil from the nation's stockpiles. That's in hopes of easing prices at the gas pump. Trump also looking to lower beef prices by lifting import levels. But with no movement on efforts to end the war against the Iran, and with the Strait of Hormuz still effectively shut to tanker traffic, oil is up 4%. It's at $102 a barrel. As for stocks, they are lower on that inflation report, which is raising the odds for a rate hike from the Fed. The Dow down 0.5%. The Nasdaq down 1.75%. The S&P is 1% lower. Chipmaker stocks taking a real step back today. That's after their recent run-up. Shares of Intel this hour down 10%. Qualcomm 12% lower. And Duncan taking aim at Tim Hortons, planning to open hundreds of locations across Canada. 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
0: And let's find out what's happening on the roadways with Libby Kay.
11: A significant fire in Snohomish this morning, closing Airport Way just south of the Snohomish Bridge there. It looks like 2nd Street is still extra full. Everyone's trying to get to SR9, and that's been extra heavy. Looking like Highway 2 heading east in toward Monroe's slow. Westbound side of Highway 2, about 19 minutes to try to get onto the trestle and over toward Everett and I-5. Stay around 204 was about 23 minutes, so a little bit longer, not quite as jammed as it was. But I think this may all be related. Westbound, stay around 522 out of Monroe. You're still about a half an hour, maybe 33 minutes to get over the Snohomish River Bridge and down toward 405. 405 is still an hour southbound between Linwood and Bellevue. Half an hour is still between I-5 and State Route 522. Another half an hour pushing down through Kirkland. Northbound side of 405, Renton up to Bellevue. That's a 40-minute travel time. Dropping down somewhat. It might save you six if you want to get on at sunset. I-5 still heavy. Federal Way into SeaTac. That's about 23 minutes. Haven't found anything in the ordinary through there, but pushing toward Kent Des Moines Road, you seem to be heavier. You'll need another half an hour still from Tukwila to get up toward downtown Seattle. 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
2: what's happening with our weather, George?
19: 80 today, tonight, tomorrow, different story. Rain, even thunderstorms possible. Breezy, 56 and cool. 61 Thursday with the rain breaking up, but then reforming on Friday. 56, a wet day. Saturday, 58 with showers, and Sunday, drier at 64. In the Como Weather Center, I'm meteorologist George Waldenberger, Como 4 News.
2: Temperature is already reaching 60 degrees, at least in Seattle, where it is 61. The rest of you in the upper 50s.
0: Let's head to the sports desk and check in with Zach Wildfang. Zach, a lot happening in the world of sports.
6: Yeah, more Mariners, hopefully more winning. We're getting tired of the winning, maybe.
0: Yeah.
6: Some might say. I'm just kidding. Anyway, the Mariners won yesterday in Houston, 3-1 against the Astros. Julio got his 7th home run of the season. George Kirby kicked things off on the mound for Seattle. They're going to play down there again at 5:10 today. Mariners currently sitting 2nd in the AL West. I know we complain about a lot of the losing, but we're still doing all right when it comes to the standings. So we'll take it. We're only one game behind the A's.
0: Perspective.
6: Yeah, exactly. I won't show you the broader landscape of the league, but in the AL West, we're doing just fine. The Mariners are missing a key piece of their bullpen, though, for a couple games. Left-hander Jose Ferrer on the paternity list, welcoming his newborn child. He's one of the Mariners' best relievers this year. He's got a 1.8 ERA, 16 strikeouts over 21 outings. To fill that spot, the Mariners are going to call up Domingo Gonzalez from AAA Tacoma, the Rainiers. He's now awaiting his first major league appearance. The Indiana Hoosiers were at the White House yesterday celebrating their national championship win last season. The team's quarterback, number one overall draft pick, Fernando Mendoza, not in attendance, though. He reportedly called the president to apologize for missing the occasion, citing his spring training obligations to the Raiders. Currently, though, no word yet on if the Seahawks have an invite or a date to go visit the White House following their Super Bowl victory.
0: I kind of like that the Seahawks are just worried about getting back to football and, you know, what comes next. We'll worry about the other stuff, you know, when it comes time.
6: We'll worry about that when we have to. Maybe we'll get two visits in one.
0: Hey, I like that, Zach. Thank you.
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0: 8:51 here at Northwest News Radio. I'm Aaron Wright along with Denise Whitaker. The State Department of Fish and Wildlife reminding residents to stay vigilant after a bear was spotted in Renton.
2: Authorities say it is not uncommon to see bears in the suburbs of Eastern Kings, Snohomish, and Pierce counties. This one reported in the Highlands Park neighborhood. Stella Sun with Como News has more.
1: In the spring, before natural foods become available, and in the fall, as bears prepare to hibernate, that's when bears are more likely to look for food in the suburbs.
4: It's a concern. With bears, they're a wild animal. So not something you want to approach and not something you want, you know, in your neighborhood. But, you know, this is, they live around here. They're scavenging. They're looking for food.
1: As bears scavenge for food, WDFW and Renton police share these reminders. Never feed bears or other wildlife. Always keep trash cans in a secure, preferably enclosed location. Watch your pets outside and keep them on a leash. And if you see a bear, move to a safe location.
2: If a bear does not leave after an extended period of time, then you are reminded that then you can call 911 or go directly to Fish and Wildlife.
0: California Coast Guard units busy responding to a fire at an offshore platform near Santa Barbara.
22: The explosion and fire injured at least two workers. It happened yesterday morning on an oil platform located about 8 miles off the coast of Santa Barbara. The fire was extinguished about 5 hours after it started. So far, there is no sign of leaking oil. In addition to the two workers with minor injuries, 26 other people were evacuated from the offshore rig. Platform Habitat is 45 years old and was already in the process of being decommissioned. I'm Mark Mayfield.
2: Just days before the winning ticket was set to expire, the winner of a $78 million Texas lottery jackpot came forward. The identity of that winner? Let's listen to ABC's Jim Ryan.
23: It may have been a single mother holding down two jobs, a group of factory workers who had pooled their money to buy the ticket, or a cryptocurrency billionaire. We may never know because the successful lotto player has established a South Dakota-based trust to mask his, her, or their identity. We do know that the mystery winner chose the cash value option and received $44 million before taxes.
24: It's time to find out what's on the screen. I'm Zach Wildfang. Queen Latifah is joining The Voice as a coach for its 30th season, adding another major name to NBC's lineup. The new season will also feature returning coaches Kelly Clarkson and Adam Levine. The news comes as Queen Latifah prepares to host the upcoming American Music Awards on May 25th. And in similar news, American Idol crowned its season 24 winner last night. I won't spoil it, but the finale is now available to stream on Disney Plus and Hulu. Amazon Prime Video has officially ordered a TV adaptation of Rebecca Yarros' best-selling fantasy novel, Fourth Wing, bringing the hit book series to the screen. The project will be produced by Michael B. Jordan's Outlier Society, with Meredith Averill serving as showrunner and Westworld co-creator Lisa Joy directing the pilot episode. The announcement marks a major step forward for what some call one of Book Talk's biggest franchises, as fans eagerly await casting news and a release timeline. That's what's on the screen on Northwest News Radio.
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0: How's it looking, Libby Kay?
25: We're still not easing too well this morning, Aaron. It looks as though we still have Highway 9 tied up in Snohomish. It's Airport Way that's been closed from a structure fire earlier this morning. Just south of Lowell, Snohomish River Bridge, it was a trestle that was actually on fire. So this is why you're stuck to Highway 9, and that's why it's still so crawly. Westbound 2nd Street's been extra full, too. That seems to be dropping down somewhat in terms of your delay. I-5, though, from Everett to Seattle coming south is still an hour. 19 of that between Everett and Linwood. 50, though, still coming through Shoreline, with delays starting just after 175th Street. You have no express lane. You're just not easing well here. You're not on the southbound side of 405 either. Linwood to Bellevue is still an hour, 30 minutes between I-5 and State Route 522. 28 minutes now down through the Kirkland area. That is trying to ease off. You're still jammed, though, as you get down toward Totem Lake Boulevard. Northbound 405, Renton up to Bellevue, 37 minutes. Still pretty full, trying to get past Lake Washington Boulevard. If you get on at sunset, you might cut off about 5 minutes. In the Northwest News Radio Traffic Center, I'm Libby Kay.
2: Mostly sunny skies today, highs near 80 degrees, low 50s overnight with a chance of rain and wet and windy conditions tomorrow. Right now, we have 61 degrees already in Bremerton, Bellevue, and downtown Seattle.
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16: From ABC News, I'm Michelle Franzen. Top Pentagon officials back on Capitol Hill briefing lawmakers about the growing costs of the war with Iran.
31: At a House hearing, the Pentagon's chief financial officer provided an update to lawmakers on the growing cost of the war. Jules Hurst previously said it was running upwards of $25 billion.
32: Now we think it's closer to $29 billion.
1: That's because of updated repair and replacement of equipment costs.
31: Importantly, Hearst says that estimate does not include the cost of rebuilding bases damaged by Iranian missiles and attack drones. That cost will depend on what the Pentagon determines should be rebuilt. Stephen Portnoy, ABC News, Washington.
16: President Trump departs later today for Beijing for his meetings with China's leader. Secretary Pete Hegseth says he'll also travel to China. Economic pressures, meantime, due to tariffs and the war, showing up in the latest inflation data. Here's ABC's Elizabeth Schulze.
4: This inflation report shows that prices are going up overall at the fastest pace now in 3 years. That 3.8% inflation rate, a lot of that driven by the spike in gas and energy that we've seen since the start of the Iran war. So that rate, that 3.8% rate, we have not seen inflation been going up at this pace since May of 2023.
16: The Federal Reserve Bank of New York, meantime, releasing data showing household debt for Americans reached an all-time high of $18.8 trillion. In the first 3 months of this year, driven by higher balances on mortgages and auto loans. 18 passengers from the Dutch cruise ship hit with the hantavirus outbreak remain in quarantine at facilities in Nebraska and Georgia. One person tested positive, another developed symptoms. Officials say the majority are asymptomatic. Passenger Jake Rose Marin says he'll stay in Omaha for the full incubation period.
6: My plan right now is to stay for the full 42 days. I think that is the best decision that's for me and for my family, and I know that here I'm in the best care possible.
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16: British Prime Minister Keir Starmer fighting for his political life, with dozens of members of his Labour Party calling on him to resign. Those calls for Starmer to step down have ramped up after recent elections. ABC News chief foreign correspondent Ian Pannell is in London outside 10 Downing Street.
14: The Labour Party was trounced in the polls and in the vote last week in local elections across the country, losing its share of the vote and losing a key number of council seats in areas that have traditionally been strongholds for the Labour Party.
16: Britain has had six prime ministers in the last 10 years. In Texas, an investigation into a possible human smuggling case growing wider.
15: Six people thought to be undocumented immigrants were found dead Sunday in a rail car in Laredo. 150 miles away, the body of a man was discovered alongside a railroad track in San Antonio Monday. And Sheriff Javier Salazar says there's a connection.
17: Our belief at this point is that it was most likely smugglers, coyotes that opened it from the outside, discovered this body and dumped it out.
15: They then closed the rail car again, leaving the six other migrants to die inside. Jim Ryan, ABC News, Dallas.
16: Millions of residents in western states facing another day of record-breaking heat. An extreme heat warning in place for the third day in a row for Phoenix. Temperatures there could climb to 108 degrees. And a heat advisory in Central California with temperatures also in the triple digits. Michelle Franz in ABC News.
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2: A suspect is in custody in connection with the death of a North Seattle beer garden worker.
0: Calls for better security at the scene of a murder near the University of Washington. We've got those stories and more, but first, let's get a check of your commute. It's 9:04.
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18: No, we've done shift change. This is Jared.
0: Oh, Jared, I'm so sorry.
5: That's okay, no problem. We are still very slow coming in from the North Sound. If you're driving from Everett to Seattle, it's still at least an hour and 15 minutes drive. Now, there is some trouble. There is one report of an accident near Northgate Way on the southbound side, and that's what's causing the big problem there. As you come out of Shoreline, I think you're going to be an extra 25-minute delay in that area. They have moved the accident off to the right shoulder, but it's still, gosh, very slow through that area. Stop and go traffic all the way from about North 155th Street down to Northgate Way. Getting across the Ship Canal Bridge is also still going to be pretty slow as well. Plan on an extra 8 to 10 minutes farther down with no express lanes available. The Linwood to Bellevue route on southbound 405 is at least all lanes open, but we're still 43 minutes from I-5 down through Bothell and Kirkland and getting down to Main Street at Bellevue. At least no report of any crashes, though. So kind of the same story through the Renton area if you're going the other way. The northbound side from Tukwila to Bellevue, it's 26 minutes drive. From Tacoma to Seattle, northbound I-5, 53 minutes drive. Another accident there on the northbound side at the exit ramp to Albro Place and Swift Avenue, off to the right near the exit ramp. In the Northwest News Radio Traffic Center, I'm Jared Cirillo.
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2: Our weather forecast today calling for mostly sunny skies, highs near 80 degrees. We are currently looking at some temperatures warming up rather nicely, trying to get us closer to that 80 degree mark. We have 61 degrees right now in downtown Seattle. It is now 9:07 this morning. Topping our local news, a suspect in the weekend killing of an employee at a North Seattle beer garden is now in custody. Seattle police say they arrested a 46-year-old man yesterday in the death of Kusa Margasa. Since that man's death, friends and neighbors have been paying tribute to the victim. Lynn Ann Nguyen with Como News has more.
7: Friends and loved ones have been coming by all weekend, adding to the growing memorial honoring 25-year-old Kusa Margasa, who many lovingly knew as Q.
8: Amazing. 101. You never gonna meet nobody like him.
7: A graduate of Nathan Hale High School and a member of their 2017 championship basketball team. Margasa was known for his humor and was described as a gentle soul by childhood friends.
8: Life at a party. Very sweet, very kind.
7: Family members tell us Margasa was set to turn 26 at the end of the month and was excited planning his birthday trip.
2: Police are not yet saying how or where they found. Actually, police did release information that they found the suspect in an encampment in the Mount Baker neighborhood of Seattle. They used detectives, the Violent Crimes Unit, and SWAT in order to make that arrest.
0: The hunt continues for the person who killed a 19-year-old University of Washington student in the laundry room of an off-campus apartment complex Sunday night. Others who live in that building now sharing their concerns about safety and security.
9: The laundry room where the victim was stabbed, the lock to that laundry room actually doesn't work.
0: That student named Grace told Como News she wants to see the university at the apartment's buildings make the apartment building's owner make the resident's safety a higher priority. Grace also says she's worried this might have been a hate crime since the victim was a transgender woman.
2: It appears an early morning fire hit a big wooden trestle in Snohomish. The blaze shut down Airport Way near Harvey Field. A social media post by Snohomish County Fire District 4 says about 300 feet of the trestle was burned, creating a black plume of smoke that could be seen for miles. We even had some people calling us this morning to tell us about it. One person reportedly suffered burns to their hands and is now hospitalized.
0: We're learning a bit more about what caused a woman to allegedly stab a man Saturday night at a campground near Crystal Mountain. Pierce County investigators say it happened after the man threw a kitten out of the couple's trailer. The woman then grabbed a kitchen knife and stabbed the man. She then called 911 and directed first responders to the campsite. That man in serious condition after being airlifted out of the campground. The still unidentified woman facing a charge of first-degree assault involving domestic violence.
2: Three teenage boys face hate crime and burglary charges after Seattle police say they broke into the Church of Scientology's building over the weekend. They were among about 30 people trying to emulate the speed run challenge that's been spreading on social media. Police say it's at least the third time since March people forced their way into the Scientology building just to run through the lobby and back out and then post the video online. Staffers, however, have now locked the front door. So when the crowd showed up this time, the trio tried to break in. One used a crowbar on the front door. Police say another used it to threaten a Scientology staffer.
0: A Bothell police officer who's worked at Bothell's high school resource officer since 2017 won't be on the job when the school year begins in the fall. The North Shore School District has voted not to renew the SRO contract for Officer Garrett Ware, despite appeals from some students at last night's board meeting.
10: Having Officer Ware at school gives students peace of mind, knowing there is someone trained, someone present, and someone who can respond immediately.
0: Opponents say that having an armed police officer in a school can create anxiety in some students, while Bothell's principal and other district officials recommended continuing the program. The five-member board decided to end it.
2: Like other state agencies, the department that oversees the sale of logging on state lands has a budget crunch on its own. Details from Northwest News Radio's Eric Heintz.
13: A lag in timber sales can mean the State Department of Natural Resources will be forced to lay off employees. The American Forest Research Council says the problem is the decision to pause timber sales for old growth forest for 8 months. But Public Lands Commissioner Dave Upthegrove tells the Washington State Standard it's not the policy that's causing the problem. He says loggers have 3 years to harvest trees and often wait until lumber prices are higher to cut. He adds DNR has more than $20 million in sales that they haven't gotten the money from yet because the trees haven't been removed. Eric Heintz, Northwest News Radio.
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0: The sold-out Silver Nova cruise is embarking on its journey from Seattle to Miami, Florida, and many passengers say hantavirus not on their mind. Chris Daniels with Como News has more.
18: From far and wide, people have come to Seattle to hear those two words, all aboard.
19: As we can unpack and leave everything.
18: Like Rhonda McKenzie of Melbourne, Australia, who said she has not thought about that other word, making news about a cruise.
19: Oh, it doesn't bother us. We're not worried about that at all.
18: The hantavirus that killed and sickened passengers on a different cruise ship is prompting memories for others.
20: That people are analogizing to COVID, and this virus does not historically acted like COVID or another coronavirus.
18: But Dr. Alex Greninger of the UW's Division of Disease Diagnostics and the Department of Laboratory Medicine and Pathology says there are key differences, and in fact, the state is already native to a form of the virus that does not spread from human to human, and there have only been 6 diagnosed cases in King County since 1997.
20: They can be picked up by people usually directly from the rodents, either from inhaling like rodent droppings. You're in a cabin with some rodent droppings or rodent urine. So we have the one in eastern Washington called Sinombre. It's also in New Mexico, California, the West.
18: Which means, according to Greninger, you could be more likely to catch the strain in a wooded log cabin than a ship's cabin. And while passengers say they are cautious,
21: I brought a lot of masks.
18: The Australian McKenzie says she was more worried about international issues than infection.
21: We just wish we didn't have to come through the United States.
18: As this ship sets sail.
2: That cruise, by the way, is 20 days and 20 nights.
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0: Let's get a quick check of what's happening in the markets right now. The Dow Jones down 186 points. The S&P 500 down 59 points. The NASDAQ down 427 points. It's 9:14.
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0: Jared Cirullo manning the board. Jared, what's happening out there?
22: Yeah, we're seeing some trouble coming in from the South Shoreline. City limits getting down to the Ship Canal Bridge. Plan on an extra 20, maybe even 25 minutes here in this area. There is an accident right near North Gateway, and that's causing southbound problems. They have moved the wreckage off to the right shoulder, but gosh, it is still very slow. All lanes are open, but despite that, it's going to be stop and go all the way up to about 155th Street. I think we're still looking at about an hour and 5 minutes coming in from Broadway at Everett down to Murray. Mercer in Seattle. Even coming in from Tacoma, north to Seattle, we're still struggling pretty hard. 56 minutes drive from city center at Tacoma up to the exit from Mercer in Seattle. We've got an accident here as well. That's near the exit for Albro Place and Swift Avenue. They are off to the right. They are partially blocking the exit ramp, but that's causing a bit of a backup from the middle of Boeing Field on the northbound side. An extra 20 minutes there as well. If you're headed out east on 405 from Tukwila to Bellevue, northbound 405, 21 minutes from West Valley Highway to I-90, 46 minutes on southbound 405 from I-5 at Linwood down to Main Street at Bellevue. In the Northwest News Radio Traffic Center, I'm Jared Cirillo.
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2: What's happening next with our weather, George?
1: 80 today, tonight, tomorrow, different story. Rain, even thunderstorms possible. Breezy, 56 and cool. 61 Thursday with the rain breaking up, but then reforming on Friday. 56, a wet day. Saturday, 58 with showers, and Sunday, drier at 64. In the Como Weather Center, I'm meteorologist George Waldenberger, Como 4 News.
2: Temperatures right now, mostly in the 50s, but we have a few spots above 60. We have 57 degrees in Everett, 60 degrees in Tacoma. It's already 61 in Bremerton, Bellevue, and downtown Seattle.
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4: Yeah, the former Sonics swept the Lakers last night, 150.

0: women's hockey for the Walter Cup playoffs. That game was postponed because of an illness concern affecting player safety. Good to know, though, that game's going to be rescheduled for tonight at 4 p.m. The winner of that game will then go on to play in the finals against the Ottawa Charge. The World Cup's kicking off next month, and FIFA has limited edition jerseys for each host city. Seattle,
1: that's pretty cool.
0: One of them. We were looking at them earlier. They're kind of fun.
2: They are cool. You know, you can see all the different host city posters all the various cities online too. Aaron and I were scrutinizing them. Some are better than others. Ours is the best, of course.
1: Of course.
0: It's got a big illustrated orca tail on the front.
2: Yes.
0: And the city skyline on the back. They're cool. I wanted one until I saw the price tag. $375.
1: Yikes.
0: They're limited to 999. Which you know, it says on a little tag with it, with a microchip in it.
2: With your number?
0: Yeah.
2: Oh, interesting. Okay.
1: Oh, maybe if all of us pool our money together, everybody here in the office will be able to get one and just share it on the weekends.
2: The hard part will be. Are you getting my size or your size? Oh.
0: I was going to say, that's
1: great question. Zach, thank you.
2: We have news of a bear sighting here locally and what officers locally are saying about it just ahead.
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1: 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I'm Aaron Wright, along with Denise Whitaker.
2: A bear sighting leads to renewed warnings for locals. Stella Sun with Como News has more.
9: In Renton,
10: there's a lot of outdoor spaces.
9: Living here means living next to nature.
10: Thousands of acres of public lands that are forests.
9: As more homes are built on bear habitat, the Washington Department of Fish and Wildlife say the chance of encountering a bear increases.
10: We've actually had a black bear visit us on our property quite a few times. We store our compost bin outside, so we've had the bear come through, go through the compost.
9: Renton police posting this community announcement. They say a bear was spotted in the 1100 block of Shelton Avenue Northeast in the Highlands Park neighborhood. Fish and Wildlife say black bear sightings are fairly common in Renton and other suburbs in eastern King, Snohomish, and Pierce counties.
2: Authorities remind people never feed bears and always keep your trash cans

0: locked, preferably in a, you know, enclosed area. They also say keep an eye on pets. If a bear does not leave after an extended period of time, then you could call 911 or State Game and Fish.
1: Privacy experts are sounding the alarm about new steps to prevent retail theft. Home Depot and Lowe's are among stores installing special cameras in parking lots with automated license plate readers. Cybersecurity expert and University of Richmond associate producer Tom Matson explains what those cameras can do.
2: They can literally trace almost exactly where I've been just by connecting all of the different data points based upon that license plate number. I can find out where somebody lives just based upon tracking their data. They can recreate my morning probably better than I can recreate my morning.
1: Home Depot and Lowe's insist they do not share information with third parties.
0: With the war in Iran in its 11th week, a new poll shows a majority of us say our personal financial situations have taken a hit from those rising gas prices. We get more from ABC's Rachel Scott.
3: The president now considering suspending the federal gas tax, which could lower prices some 18 cents per gallon.
4: It's a small percentage, but it's, you know, it's still money.
3: But President Trump will need the help of Congress to do that. Republican Senate Majority Leader John Thune says in the past, he's not been a fan of the idea. But if President Trump wants to make the argument, I'm sure everybody will give him a chance and hear him out. Meanwhile, some Democrats argue it would only be a short-term fix.
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1: And already some issues facing our drivers trying to get to work this morning. Jared, what's the latest?
6: Yeah, we're still struggling, and now we've got problems down in the Nisqually area. It looks like a new report of an accident this go-around on northbound I-5 at the Nisqually River Bridge. We've got the left lane blocked down there, so that's causing about a 5 to 6 minute delay from Meridian Road to the bridge on the northbound side. They're on the left lane there, so be prepared to merge over to the middle or the far right. If you are driving in that area from Olympia to Tacoma, it's 43 minutes drive. Yeah, so we're looking at about a 15-minute delay there. 43 minutes now from 101 up towards City Center at Tacoma. Continuing north from Tacoma into Seattle, it's still close to an hour as well. Looks like the exit to Albro Place and Swift Avenue is now back open. That earlier crash, but still about a 5-minute delay there. I think we're seeing bigger delays there as you approach I-90 at Dearborn Street, but all lanes should be open. Also still seeing about a 15 to 20-minute delay north of the Ship Canal Bridge on the southbound side of I-5 with a crash near Northgate Way. They've moved all the crash off to the right shoulder. In the Northwest News Radio Traffic Center, I'm Jared Cirillo.
0: We are going to reach 80 degrees probably today under nice sunny skies. At the moment, it's already 61 in downtown Seattle.
1: Chris Brown thanking his fans for their support after the release of his new album, Brown. In a post on Instagram stories, the singer wrote that there's been a lot of mixed reviews and I can take that by audience criticism and opinions, adding, the last three albums have come under the same scrutiny and it'll eventually grow on people.
0: On the way, it's called The Story of Michael and Tanya. The 10-track album features collaborations with Babyface, Whoopi Goldberg, Valerie June, and Winona. The duo already released their new single, Don't Say Goodbye. The album drops on June 19th.
1: And real quick, CBS and Dick Clark Productions announcing the performers for the 52nd AMAs, 21 Pilots, Teddy Swims, and more.
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21: ABC News, I'm Michelle Franz, and the Pentagon's chief officer says the tab for the Iran war now stands at $29 billion. Talks remain stalled on oil and gas prices continue to surge. ABC's Elizabeth Schulze says the latest inflation report shows Americans are also paying more for goods. The consumer price index shooting up 3.8% in April.
22: The trend is going really in the wrong direction here across the board. When you look at prices, those higher fuel costs are translating to higher prices for public transportation, for airfare. If you look at the airfare index, it's up about 21% now in April compared to a year before. That's why we've seen those ticket prices going up so much, because of jet fuel costs.
21: U.S. household debt has also ticked up to a new all-time high. The Justice Department announcing charges in connection with the Baltimore Bridge collapse 2 years ago, alleging two overseas companies and a shipping official conspired to defraud the U.S. and knew about the ship's faulty power mechanisms before it hit the bridge, killing six construction workers on the span. This is ABC News.
20: 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Here's Brian Calvert and Denise Whitaker with a quick review of our top stories.
23: Residents of a private student housing complex near the University of Washington calling for better security at that building where a 19-year-old woman was killed Sunday night. One person says the lock to the laundry room where the woman died was broken. Police continue searching for a suspect.
1: Regulars and neighbors of a North Seattle bar praising the worker who was found dead over the weekend. 25-year-old Kusa Maragasa is being remembered as a gentle soul full of humor. Family members say Maragasa was planning a 26th birthday. In an update this morning, police have announced an arrest in this case. We'll bring you more information as soon as we have it.
23: Pierce County investigators say a fight between a couple that led to the man stabbing and the woman's arrest started when he threw a kitten out of their trailer. The woman now accused of stabbing her husband in response to that. It happened at a campground near Crystal Mountain on Saturday. She faces assault charges. He is in serious condition in the hospital.
1: Three teen boys face hate crime and burglary charges after Seattle police say they were part of an attempt to do a speed run at the Church of Scientology's Seattle headquarters. The three were among about 30 people trying to emulate the stunt spread on social media, people taking video of themselves forcing their way into a Scientology building just to run through the lobby and run out their doors.
23: Now to stories you've not yet heard this hour. Amazon is taking its new ultra-fast delivery service nationwide. 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
2: 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After testing the concept in Seattle and Philadelphia, the company says the Amazon Now service is expanding to at least seven other cities. It's Amazon's most aggressive move yet to compete with companies like DoorDash and Instacart. 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
1: Well, 6 months ago, we were telling you that the Everett-based maker of collectible Funkos nearly out of business. It's a very different story today as the company just posted the highest gross margin figure in its history, 44%. Gross margin, the amount of money a company has after spending what it needs to produce its product. It's 9:34.
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1: And let's get the latest in your commute with Jared Cirillo.
6: Yeah, we've still got some struggle areas out here up at Snohomish, by the way. Airport Way remains closed east of Harvey Airfield because of a big fire on the railroad tracks that's going out there. Closer to home, Nisqually, we've got an accident causing northbound I-5 trouble at the Nisqually River Bridge. Delays upwards of 20 minutes now. It does look like the wreckage has moved off to the left shoulder, but traffic is slowing all the way back toward Marvin Road to the Nisqually River Bridge. If you're driving from Olympia to Tacoma right now, it's about 47, 48 minutes from 101 up towards City Center. Even after you continue from Tacoma into Seattle, you're going to struggle here as well. Maintenance going on again. They've just started up through SeaTac at 188th Street. So they've closed the two left lanes again on northbound I-5. We're seeing about a 15-minute delay there and also about 10 to 12 minutes north of Boeing Field with just routine traffic. So we're looking at about an hour and 10 minutes now from Tacoma north to Seattle. It's also still close to 1 hour from Everett south to Seattle. One accident still working off to the right shoulder near North Gateway. In the Northwest News Radio Traffic Center, I'm Jared Cirillo.
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23: Sunny skies are staying with us all day today. Enjoy it. Soak it up while you can. Highs near 80 degrees this afternoon. Things change overnight. A chance of rain makes its return to our forecast with lows in the 50s again tomorrow morning. And then your Wednesday expected to be wet and windy, gusts to 22 miles per hour, according to the National Weather Service. Much cooler, too. Low 60s. We're going to keep those low 60s for Thursday, but with partly sunny skies. And then we're dropping to the upper 50s for our afternoon highs on Friday and Saturday. Friday has a chance of rain that includes the possibility of a thunder shower. Saturday, rain mixed with some sun. It is now 59 degrees in Everett, 62 in Olympia and Tacoma, 64 in Bremerton, 65 in downtown Seattle.
1: It's 9:36. Some Washington business owners say they feel betrayed by the new millionaires tax. And as Joel Moreno with Como News tells us, some are even considering moving out of state.
3: One common thread with Amazon that ties it to other international giants such as Boeing or Starbucks is that they all have local roots.
4: And somebody had to have that idea first. They had to want to build the company in Washington.
3: Entrepreneur Jesse Proudman, whose latest venture is an artificial intelligence platform called Venice.ai, says the business climate in Washington that spurred these companies is being stripped away.
4: When the big companies aren't started here, those jobs don't manifest here. So it's sort of a negative downward spiral.
3: Proudman has created about 100 jobs across his various startups, but the recently passed millionaire's tax has him ready to build his next chapter elsewhere.
1: Proudman says he plans to stay and fight the tax, but also will likely end up with a residence outside the state just in case.
23: There are so many things to consider when trying to buy a house in terms of its location, the school district, the taxes. But what about the sun and how much it shines on you? The sun the property gets at all times of day and night will now be available. Redfin opening up a new feature on its website, SunScore, a 3D interactive map that tracks sun and shadows cast by nearby buildings, trees, and even hillsides. Nearly 70% of people responding to a recent Redfin survey said the amount of sunlight in their homes is very important to them.
1: I think it's important to everybody, especially around here.
23: Especially around here. When those shadows come in early in the winter, you're like, wait, it shouldn't be dark yet.
1: Yeah, and keeping in mind that sun theme, forget Florida and Arizona. Put them out of your mind. Northwest News Radio's Scott Carty reports, too, Northwest cities are being called the best place to retire.
0: Citing the cost of housing is much more affordable, Forbes says two Eastern Washington cities should be on your list. They're listing Spokane and Pasco as two of their top 25 cities to retire in. They may not have the warmer winters of Scottsdale, but they are known for being on the sunnier side of our state. Spokane is very walkable and has the beautiful Riverfront Park. Pasco, right near the Columbia and Snake Rivers with riverfront trails and plenty of nearby wineries. Forbes says the average home price in Spokane is $395,000. In Pasco, it's $418,000. Scott Carty, Northwest News Radio.
23: Do you love your first name? New parents are apparently loving the names Olivia and Liam. Those are the top girls and boys names on the Social Security's annual list of America's most popular baby names. And those are the two names that have been up there for seven straight years now. Amelia comes in second after Olivia. Then there's Sophia, but taking the third and fourth spots because there are two different spellings that people are using. And then finally, Mia rounds out the top names for girls. For boys, after Liam, we have Noah, Oliver, and Theodore still holding steady as the top names for little babies.
1: Pretty cool. It's 9:39.
5: It's time for Northwest 250, celebrating local history as America marks its 250th. 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
7: 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One of the most well-known is called She Who Watches. 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In more recent times, high school students have painted their graduation years and other messages on giant boulders in communities around the state. The oldest of these traditions is believed to be at Anacortes High School in Skagit County, where a big rock was first painted in 1958. That's today's Northwest 250. I'm Felix Bunnell.
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23: So many unanswered questions remain following the discovery of six people dead in a boxcar in the Texas border town of Laredo. Were they trying to sneak into the country or were they being trafficked in against their will? ABC News correspondent Jim Ryan joined us from Texas today. Jim, what's the latest on this case?
8: Well, it may be a combination of those two, Denise. They were trying to sneak into the country and using the services of a coyote or a human smuggler as a way to get there. The suspicion, at least, is that these people were loaded into a boxcar, a railroad boxcar in Mexico. It crossed over the bridge into Laredo. We know that the train eventually made its way to San Antonio. Now, on Sunday, six bodies were found inside that railroad boxcar. The medical examiner there in Webb County along the border says that the six all likely died of hypothermia, that is heat stroke. One of these victims was 14 years old. Now it gets even deeper from there, Denise, because a seventh body has been found alongside a railroad track in San Antonio, about 150 miles away from Laredo. It's thought that that person, who is a man thought to be from Mexico, was inside the box car as well, that these human traffickers, these smugglers, had opened up the boxcar at some point. They found this one person dead inside and pulled him out, then shut the door, leaving the other six inside to perish. So really a horrific situation. Investigators are looking for the people responsible for this. Medical examiner is trying to identify all seven of these people.
23: ABC News correspondent Jim Ryan with us in Texas this morning. Jim, what else do we know about any of the people found inside that boxcar?
8: At least one of them had a cell phone and was texting with a relative who was somewhere else in the United States, telling them about these issues, that they were stuck inside this boxcar, that the smugglers had closed the door, that it was getting very difficult to survive there. And as we now know, those six died inside, the seventh apparently connected to that case too.
23: In these cases, do they ever find suspects, or is there ever any prosecution that you're aware of?
8: Well, at least in the case of the San Antonio semi-trailer, the driver of the truck was taken into custody, as was another person. Both of them are thought to have been working with these smugglers. As far as the people responsible for this train incident, or the one that popped up in South Texas over the weekend, hard to say if these people ever will be caught.
23: ABC News correspondent Jim Ryan with us earlier this morning on Northwest News Radio.
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9: This is a Bloomberg Money Minute. President Trump is headed to China with a who's who of American corporate leaders like Elon Musk, Tim Cook of Apple, Kelly Ortberg of Boeing, and about a dozen more CEOs. They leave today. Trump's slated to meet with his Chinese counterpart Xi Jinping at 10 p.m. Wall Street time Wednesday evening. The Iran war, Taiwan, trade deals, all on the agenda. Inflation spiking higher in April, up 3.8% from a year ago, mostly on higher prices at the gas pump, but also food and rent. That's helping send oil higher today and stocks lower, and raising worries that the Federal Reserve could actually hike interest rates to keep inflation in check. The Dow's down 0.3%. The tech-heavy Nasdaq down 1.75%, with chipmaker stocks getting hammered. The S&P down almost 1%, and oil at $101.70 a barrel. And the faculty at Harvard University voting on whether to rein in grade inflation at the school after roughly 60% of the grades last year were A's. They want to make it 20%. Tom Busby, Bloomberg Radio.
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1: Let's get an update on your commute with Jared Cirillo.
6: Boy, Aaron, we're still really struggling out here in a couple of places. We're still seeing about a 15-minute delay in Seattle on southbound I-5 with that crash near North Gateway. If you're coming out of Shoreline, the accident is actually moved off to the right shoulder, but it is still very slow from about 155th Street down to North Gateway. It looks like a school bus has been involved in this accident, so we'll keep an eye on that one and figure out if any children are injured, but it does look like they're trying to deal with that situation as quickly as possible. Traffic's 15, maybe even close to 20-minute delay at times coming out of Shoreline. And the other problem is down at Nisqually, northbound I-5 at the Nisqually River Bridge. That crash has moved off to the left shoulder, but traffic's still about a 5 to 6 minute delay from Marvin Road to the Nisqually River Bridge. Also at SeaTac, more maintenance going on today. Northbound I-5, two left lanes are closed at the exit for 188th Street, about a 15-minute delay right now. So if you're driving from Tacoma to Seattle, it's still about an hour drive. In the Northwest News Radio Traffic Center, I'm Jared Cirillo.
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10: Warm day today, 80 in Seattle. This evening, though, we have showers, maybe even some thunderstorms. And then for tomorrow, rain, thunder, 56. It's breezy. It's a cool day. Then Thursday, a couple of showers. We're back to 61. Friday, more rain at 56. That rain breaking up on Saturday, hopefully leaving behind drier weather for Sunday. In the Como Weather Center, I'm meteorologist George Waldenberger, Como 4 News.
23: We are warming up rather nicely to reach that 80-degree mark. 62 degrees right now in Olympia, 64 in Bremerton, 63 in Puyallup, 64 in Bellevue, and 65 in downtown Seattle.
1: Let's head to the sports desk, Zach. It's been a pretty interesting 24 hours out there.
11: Yeah, there's been a lot of unusual things going on. I guess the most usual to kick it off, the Mariners are playing in Houston today. It's going to be 85 degrees there when they take on the Astros at 5:10 this evening. They won yesterday, so that was nice. 3-1 over the Astros, our division rivals. Julio got his 7th home run of the season. But we're going to be missing a key piece of our bullpen for a couple games. Left-hander Jose Ferrer placed on paternity leave yesterday. He's one of our best relievers, but we'll have Domingo Gonzalez coming up from Tacoma as he awaits his first major league start. But LeBron James may have played his last game last night. We're not sure, as the Lakers lost to the former Sonics, Oklahoma City Thunder, 115-110. Oklahoma swept the Lakers, headed to the conference finals before the NBA finals. An Olympic swimming legend, Ryan Lochte, was second to Michael Phelps. Can we say that?
1: Yeah, he was very popular, very talented.
11: 12-time Olympic medalist. He's got a new gig, a new humble gig. He's going to be the assistant swimming coach at Missouri State. And Front Office Sports got a hold of his contract, whopping $30,000 a year.
1: That goes a long way in Missouri.
11: But there's a chance if the team does well, he's up for some bonuses, $500.
1: Yeah. A nice Subway sandwich.
11: Which I feel like that's not enough to cover the extra time you then have to work as a swim coach if your team keeps moving forward.
1: Teachers don't make enough.
11: That's what I'm saying.
1: Zach, thank you.
23: 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Stay tuned to learn more about adult summer camps.
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1: It's 9:51 here at Northwest News Radio. I'm Aaron Wright, along with Denise Whitaker. Well-known film critic and journalist Rex Reed has died at the age of 87. Reed, a prominent voice in cultural criticism for over six decades, writing for the New York Observer and publishing eight books. Reed also acted in films like Superman and appeared in TV shows. Reed once said he wanted to be remembered for respecting what was good in film.
23: A new report says more needs to be done to protect senior citizens from being scammed through websites like Facebook and Instagram.
16: The report from the Center for Countering Digital Hate found that 30 of the most active scam accounts drew more than 200 million impressions on Facebook, most of them from people over age 65. Celebrity images are often used to get someone to click on a link or call a phone number. Medicare-related scams are also common, with seniors promised things like free groceries, rent, or gas. Meta says it tries to remove scam accounts as quickly as possible. I'm Rory O'Neill.
1: Defense attorneys for Tiger Woods trying to keep his prescription drug records from going public as they prepare for his DUI trial in Florida. News Nation's Brooke Schaefer has more.
18: The defense says that Woods has a right to privacy, but Florida prosecutors argue that those records from a local pharmacy are part of the criminal investigation following Woods' DUI arrest in March, when deputies say the golfer sped through a Martin County neighborhood, later clipping the side of a truck's trailer and rolling his car onto its side.
1: Police say Woods passed a breathalyzer test but refused a urine test.
23: Some adults are turning to music camps as an antidote to a world of increased isolation as they decide on their summer plans. There are camps in the United States for all types of music, from electronic to opera. Experts say playing a musical instrument can improve memory, coordination, and your mood.
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5: I'm Brian Calvert with the Almanac. A look at what happened on this date in history. It was this date in 1908, wireless radio broadcasting is patented by Nathan Stubblefield. This date in 1955, Sam Toothpick Jones of the Cubbies becomes the first black man to pitch a no-hitter. It was this date in 1978, the National Oceanic and Atmospheric Administration announces it will alternate between men's and women's names when naming hurricanes. This date in 1987... the final episode of Hill Street Blues aired. This date in 1993, we saw the final episode of The Wonder Years. And this date in 1999, the final episode of The Nanny aired on CBS. It was this date in music history in the year 2017. To commemorate the 30th anniversary of their acclaimed 1987 album, The Joshua Tree, U2 embarked upon the Joshua Tree Tour, which opened up in Vancouver. On the tour, the band played the entire album. That's today's Almanac here on Northwest News Radio.
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1: Let's get one more update on your commute with Jared Cirillo.
6: Yeah, we continue to see some problems in the area along the I-5 corridor, especially if you're on the northbound side. Coming out of Olympia area, you're going to slow down at the Nisqually Bridge, the northbound side there. The crash is moved off to the left shoulder. Traffic's still slowing just a little bit, no more than about a 4 to 5 minute delay from about Marvin Road to the Nisqually River Bridge. Another problem with maintenance again through SeaTac. Plan on about a 15-minute delay. Looks like the northbound I-5 left lane and the HOV lane are closed for expansion joint work until 2 o'clock this afternoon as you approach 188th Street. So 55 minutes drive from Tacoma north into Seattle. Everett South into Seattle is still close to an hour as well. In the Northwest News Radio Traffic Center, I'm Jared Cirillo.
23: We are looking to reach 80 degrees today under sunny skies. A chance of rain is coming in overnight, and that chance of rain is going to stick with us tomorrow, perhaps even delivering a thunder shower. Windy gusts to 22 miles per hour, according to the National Weather Service, and only low 60s for the afternoon high. That's where we are right now, 64 degrees in Bremerton, 62 in Tacoma. We currently have 65 degrees in downtown Seattle.
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0: Controller Jules Hurst says the latest estimate is now $29 billion, up $5 billion from 2 weeks ago.
1: That's because of updated repair and replacement of equipment costs, and also just general operational costs to keep people in theater.
0: Talks remain stalled between the U.S. and Iran on a permanent ceasefire deal. Today, President Trump leaves for Beijing to meet with China's leader. ABC's Karen Travers says Iran will be high on the agenda.
2: The president's going to try to put pressure on China's President Xi to use his leverage over Tehran to try to get the war to end and try to get Iran to reopen the Strait of Hormuz. Now, he has tried that before. He has looked for China to use that leverage that they have as the biggest buyer of Iranian oil to put pressure on Iran, but it hasn't worked. China has not gotten involved at this point.
0: U.S. CEOs from banks, tech, and aviation companies also traveling to China to discuss trade investments. Americans' household debt climbing to an all-time high, $18.8 trillion in the first 3 months of this year. The Federal Reserve Bank report says the debt includes mortgages, credit cards, auto, and student loans. Federal prosecutors filed criminal charges against two foreign companies and an employee at the cargo ship that slammed into Baltimore's Key Bridge 2 years ago.
3: The Justice Department says when the Dolly suffered a power outage, its fuel pump generators could not restart in time for the ship to avoid the Key Bridge.
4: We allege that the possibility of such a catastrophic power failure should have been no surprise to Synergy.
3: The Justice Department's Adam Gustafson says that's because Synergy, the ship's operator, and its technical operator were using improper fuel pumps and lied about it to the Coast Guard. Synergy says the NTSB's concluded that Synergy and its crew were not the causes.
0: ABC's Brian Clark, six construction workers died. 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
6: 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Learn more about BRICS, industry leaders, and their market predictions for the future, along with what you might expect to see in terms of precious metal performance in the weeks and months ahead. 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
0: 17 Americans and one British national of passengers that were evacuated from that Dutch cruise ship remain in quarantine at specialized medical facilities in Nebraska and Georgia. They're being monitored for hantavirus symptoms. One couple taken to Emory University Hospital in Atlanta. That's where ABC's Faith Abube is.
7: Specifically here in Georgia, we know the two people who were brought here came on a special flight from Nebraska yesterday. They arrived around midday. We're told that it's a couple, and one of them is symptomatic and is being held in a biocontainment unit. The other one is considered a close contact, but hasn't shown any kind of symptoms at all.
0: Federal regulators launching a probe into an autonomous taxi startup company after learning of more than a dozen accidents involving its vehicles, one that resulted in an injury.
8: Avride began offering robo-taxi service through Uber in Dallas in December, and within a month, one of the company's self-driving vehicles had clipped the open door of a parked pickup truck. Another attempted to change lanes to avoid a parked vehicle, instead colliding with a van in the next lane. The National Highway Traffic Safety Administration is investigating. Avride says many of the accidents were the fault of the human driver in the other car. Jim Ryan, ABC News.
0: Alabama's governor setting a new special primary elections for affected congressional districts for August 11th, confirming state officials will use a previously blocked 2023 congressional map after the Supreme Court ruling that cleared the way to use the House map to eliminate at least one district. Michelle Franz in ABC News.
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10: Calls to make a UW apartment building safer after a Sunday homicide. And no more armed police at a local high school. I'm Scott Carty. It's 10:04 in time for traffic.
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10: With Jared Cirillo.
11: And good morning, Scott. We are seeing some trouble out here left over from the Morning rush hour. Gosh, Nisqually area is getting a little bit better, but up towards SeaTac, it is still a struggle there. First off, if you're driving between Olympia and Tacoma headed northbound, it still looks like, I think we're about a 31-minute drive, so that is much better. Now, there may still be some emergency activity right there in front of the Nisqually River Bridge off to the left shoulder, so watch out for a minor slowdown from Meridian Road up to the bridge there. But if you're driving from Tacoma north into Seattle, that's where we really start to struggle. Through SeaTac, more maintenance that's going on today. The HOV and the left lane are closed, so that's causing about a 15 to 16 minute delay again. The two left lanes northbound at 188th Street through SeaTac. So plan on close to 1 hour drive from Tacoma north to Seattle. Now we still have struggles north of the Ship Canal Bridge as well. If you're driving from Everett south into Seattle, it's also close to 50 minutes drive. There is one report of an accident off to the right shoulder, still working, involving a school bus there near Northgate Way. In the Northwest News Radio Traffic Center, I'm Jared Cirillo.
10: And thank you, Jared. What a day, what a day. A beautiful day ahead for us with mostly sunny skies and a high near 80. Then tonight, we have a bit of a development starting. By early tomorrow morning, we should be seeing some really wet and windy conditions. So it'll be wet and gusty on your Wednesday, and a high only into the low 60s. And we could even still stay into the 50s. We'll see. Our five-day outlook is coming up for you in less than 10 minutes here on Northwest News Radio.
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10: A good development here at 10:07 at Northwest News Radio. Seattle police arrested a suspect in the shooting of a 25-year-old Beer Garden employee who was killed while closing the business down Friday night. Homicide detectives took a 20-year-old man into custody Monday in the death of Kwasa Margasa, known to many as Q. The suspect was booked into the King County Jail for investigation of murder. And police said Margasa was working at the Growler Guys on Lake City Way Northeast when he was shot to death. A coworker discovered his body the next morning, and since then, regular customers and neighbors have been paying tribute to the 25-year-old. Here's Lynn Ann Nguyen from Como News.
13: Well, he was very sweet, very nice.
14: Customers of the Beer Garden continue to come by to add to the memorial, lighting a candle for Margarza as police search for his killer.
15: One thing for a mom to find out for Mother's Day. Everybody in the neighborhood should be out and up in arms about this.
14: Investigators have not shared if this was a targeted attack or random, or if any of the business's surveillance cameras may have captured who's responsible.
10: That was Seattle's 12th homicide of 2026 so far. New calls this morning for the University of Washington and the owner of an off-campus apartment building to make that complex safer. This after a 19-year-old woman was killed in one of the laundry rooms at Nordheim Court north of University Village.
16: I'd like to see UW and Graystar be more accountable in handling their security protocols.
10: That resident, a UW senior named Grace, told Como News that the lock on the door to that laundry room doesn't work. Police continue to hunt for a suspect in the Sunday night killing. The victim has not yet been identified, and police have not commented about a motive for the death. New details emerge in the case of a woman accused of stabbing a man during their weekend camping trip near Crystal Mountain. Pierce County investigators say there was a dispute after the man threw a kitten out of the couple's trailer. The woman then called 911 and directed first responders to their campsite. The man is in serious condition with several stab wounds, and the woman faces domestic violence charges. Bothell High School won't have an armed police officer on campus in September. The North Shore School Board has voted to end the SRO contract that has been in place for more than 30 years. The vote came after a long, contentious public comment period last night.
17: I think it's funny that decisions about the future of our campus are made by people who don't walk our hallways every day, don't sit in our classrooms, and won't experience the environment that these decisions will create.
10: That's the voice of a student among many who favored retaining Bothell Police Officer Garrett Ware in the SRO position he's held since 2017. Opponents of SROs say their presence can create anxiety or a hostile learning environment for some students. Others are concerned about the disproportionate discipline for minority students.
18: About 30 people trying to do a speed run on Saturday afternoon were turned away by the locked doors of the Church of Scientology's building in Seattle. But Seattle police say that three teenage boys still tried to break in, and they now face burglary and hate crime charges. Barging into a Scientology office, running around, and then running out has become a popular stunt that people post on social media. A statement from the church says it welcomes lawful visitors, but does not welcome what it calls mobs forcing entry, damaging property, and endangering other people. It's 1010 at Northwest News Radio.
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19: This is a Bloomberg Money Minute. The Senate today confirming Kevin Warsh's nomination to the Federal Reserve Board of Governors, a 14-year term, and it's expected to confirm Warsh as the next chairman of the Fed, succeeding Jerome Powell, a little later today. Consumer prices accelerating in April, largely because of soaring prices at the gas pump, but also higher food and rent costs. Inflation last month up 3.8% year over year, the fastest pace in 3 years. That is weighing on Wall Street. Stocks are lower, oil is higher. Right now, the Dow, off the lows of the session, only down a small fraction, but the Nasdaq getting hammered by a sell-off in chipmaker stocks. It's down 2%. The S&P is 1% lower, and oil up 3.5%. It's at 101.51 a barrel. And the CEO of Sally Beauty telling Bloomberg that because of inflation, her customers are buying just the essential cosmetics they need and trying to do at home what they used to go to a salon to have done. Tom Busby, Bloomberg Radio.
18: 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Get you all set for this beautiful day ahead.
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18: And this guy knows traffic, Jared Cirillo.
11: And it's a busy one today already. We've got a couple of sore spots out here. First off, SeaTac, where they were doing all of that maintenance work last week, and it's continued into this week, unfortunately. So it's going to be an extra 15 minutes getting through SeaTac on that northbound side of I-5. Two left lanes. It looks like the left general purpose lane and the HOV lane on northbound I-5 are closed at 188th Street. So if you're driving from Tacoma north into Seattle right now, it's still about 50 to 55 5 minutes between City Center and Mercer. Once you get past 188th Street, you'll be moving again pretty good all the way up through Tukwila, South Center area. North of Boeing Field, you'll slow down once again, but all lanes are open in that area. If you're driving from Everett to Seattle, it's also very slow. 51 minutes from Broadway down to Mercer. It's just not letting up after the end of the morning rush hour. There is one accident involving a school bus, so that's why it's taking so long, and that's right near Northgate Way. Everything's moved off to the right shoulder, so all lanes are open, but as you can imagine with that emergency equipment there, it's very slow. In the Northwest News Radio Traffic Center, I'm Jared Cirillo.
1: Big changes are coming to our forecast. 80 degrees and humid in some areas today. Now, this evening, a few showers develop. Even lightning will be possible overnight while you're trying to sleep. Tomorrow morning looks wet, and it's going to be so much cooler. Mid-50s, breezy, and a wet day, especially the first half of your Wednesday. Then off and on showers into Thursday. Thursday night, Friday, and Saturday, more rains. We generally stay in the 50s, cool for the rest of the week. In the Como Weather Center, I'm meteorologist George Woldenberger, Como 4 News.
18: And note to self, I must close the skylight this evening when I go to bed. Otherwise, I'm going to wake up soaked. It's 68 degrees already in Bremerton, 63 degrees in Everett, 64 in Tacoma, and 68 in Bellevue. Here at Northwest News Radio, it's sunny and gorgeous at 67 degrees.
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18: At 10:16, ABC Stephen Portnoy joins ABC medical contributor John Brownstein to break down how hantavirus is spread. Let's stick to the facts.
2: In the earliest days of the COVID pandemic, there were a lot of things we heard from public health experts and politicians about the spread of the virus that, well, frankly, didn't hold up. I'm thinking of these moments from early March of 2020.
4: We're prepared and we're doing a great job with it, and it will go away. Just stay calm. It will go away.
22: You cannot contract it through casual contact, so the subway is not the issue.
24: Should we all be wearing masks?
25: No.
24: Why?
25: Because right now there isn't anything going around in the community, certainly not coronavirus, that is calling for the broad use of masks.
2: Of course, within a few weeks, those same officials reversed the

0: you brought that up in the intro, and it's important to say that this is not a new virus. COVID was a new virus that we were learning about in real time. Mm. The Andes strain of hantavirus is something that we've known about for decades. Now, is it a heavily studied virus? No. Is there enough funding to support research in this space? Probably not. But this is not a new virus, and we can give reasonable, authoritative advice on what we think will play out. So this Andes strain, which usually spreads from rodents to people through urine droppings and saliva, but it can spread person to person through close contact. Now, the definition of close contact is it keeps us a little bit concerned because we don't know what that actually means. But remember, we're taking a virus that is reasonably well studied, but we're putting it onto a ship. Mm. And a ship is by definition close contact. So you have either direct physical contact with someone who's sick or someone that has had prolonged time in a close quarter with a symptomatic person. So sharing a cabin or the caregivers or sitting near someone in those shared spaces is something that you would expect to see transmission. Even though this is not something we see that often, it can happen.
1: Typically, we're talking about exposure to specifically to bodily fluids, and then that could include things like saliva. So if you're sharing eating utensils, kissing, touching, those type of things. It can also mean just being really, really close to that person for a fairly long period of time.
0: But it's not airborne in the way that we think of measles or COVID. This is risk through inhaling aerosolized particles, again, either through those droppings or urine, or through that close contact. So worried about the passengers on the ship, worried about the crew, worried about those taking care of the passengers. But generally, from a public health perspective, the risk is incredibly low. And this should not create the same level of fear that we had with COVID. That being said, I recognize our collective trauma as a result of the pandemic.
2: All right. Well, I do want to ask you this, because there's an article in the New England Journal of Medicine from 2020 that lays out how this particular strain of hantavirus spread in Argentina in late 2018. It started at a birthday party. It went from one person to five guests at that party. One of those five then spread it to six more people. And when one of the patients died, 10 more got it at the wake. In all, there were 34 cases in Argentina over a span of 4 months. 11 people died. And we obviously don't want anyone to be unduly alarmed, but those are the facts of what happened in Argentina with this particular strain. In fact, this article in the New England Journal of Medicine has the phrase super spreaders in the headline. So given all that, why are officials and experts saying that this virus is hard to spread?
0: Well, it's a very good point. And I think it's important to say that we don't know everything about this virus. But remember, people were on a ship in very close quarters, and that is a recipe for efficient spread in a setting like that. Person-to-person spread can happen, but it's not as efficient as COVID, and we studied that. That same paper talks about the inefficiency of spread. That being said, super spreading can happen, and I remember we spoke about that quite a bit at the beginning of COVID. Close contact still is the real risk here, right? So the paper supports concern for direct contact exposures in these sort of spaces, whether it's at a wake or at an event, or in our case, a ship. But it's really not something that we'll be seeing with airborne transmission, say, of COVID, where just out in public, you'll see this significant amount of transmission. It's also important to note that transmission does occur very early in illness. And I think the most important element of that paper is that incubation can be long. And this is the one part that I do find somewhat concerning, that symptoms could appear, you know, well into 40 days after infection. And I think this is why some level of symptom monitoring and ideally quarantining of passengers makes sense here, because we may not know those passengers are infected for several weeks.
3: We have this under control and we're not worried about it.
4: It seems like it is not easy to spread.
0: Yes, it's droplets or aerosolized particles, but no, it's not airborne. And so, yes, there could be events of super spreading, but they can only happen in these very sort of confined spaces.
2: Okay, but if you can get it at a birthday party and a wake, can you get it on an airplane?
0: You know, we haven't yet seen this, but it is a concern of mine that there were passengers that left the ship and were not part of this process of sort of a controlled setting to get home. And this is why there's active efforts to monitor the individuals that left, track them, monitor their symptoms, actively engage in contact tracing. And this is why basic public health is important here.

0: need, you know, controlling the infection with isolation, proper PPE, social distancing, contact tracing. This is all around those that are, that were impacted by the outbreak, but it shows that this is containable. Yes, we have to be vigilant, especially as we think about where all these people went around the world, but it is not cause for generalized public concern.
1: You know, Maryland officials announced late yesterday they're going to monitor two residents who traveled abroad briefly on the same flight as passengers from the cruise ship, just in case they were exposed in flight. And we should also stress, and you mentioned this, that it's documented that it is spread at these super spreader events when people are sick, that they have a fever, perhaps they're coughing. They're obviously sick.
0: Yes. So that is, the data shows that the bulk of transmission is occurring when someone has symptoms. That is really important because part of the hallmark of COVID and why that was so concerning is the level of transmission without symptoms. And this is the concern we all have for flu and how it spreads so rapidly across the globe, that you can be asymptomatic, pre-symptomatic, or have minimal symptoms and spread. That is less the case here with hantavirus, which means that it's much more in our ability to contain through basic public health measures, where COVID was much more challenging.
1: All right. Could be a long time of monitoring. It's 40-odd days is the incubation period. It's a month and a half. All right, John Brownstein, thanks so much.
0: Thanks for having me.
2: And our thanks to ABC's Stephen Portnoy. It's 1024.
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2: It's been a busy morning for Jared Cirillo. What do we have out there?
4: Yeah, already it's hot and heavy. We've got some trouble in the Renton area now. I'm looking at an accident on 405 now in the northbound lanes, right there near 30th Street, and it looks like it's right in the middle right now. It just happened here a few minutes ago, so it's still very likely hectic in that area. But right in the middle, so center lane is closed, northbound 405 at 30th Street, so that's causing about a 15-minute delay now coming out of Renton, headed northbound from Talbot Road especially. Looks like a semi and a car involved there. Also, some new problems up at Everett. There's a road construction on Highway 529 southbound at the Snohomish River Bridge. They've closed the right lane for some maintenance work there, so that's causing slow traffic from the Steamboat Slough Bridge down to the Snohomish River Bridge. Problems still persisting down at SeaTac as well. Northbound I-5, two left lanes closed for maintenance again today at 188th Street, the HOV lane and the left general purpose lane. That's causing a 15 to 20 minute delay. So if you're driving from Tacoma to Seattle, it's 55 minutes right now. In the Northwest News Radio Traffic Center, I'm Jared Cirillo.
2: Well, if you are stuck in traffic, at least you have beautiful sunny weather. You're not sitting in the rain. All's good. We're going for a high near 80 today, everybody. Let's get the swimsuits out. Tomorrow, it'll be wet and windy with gusty winds up to 22 miles per hour. That change will take place overnight while you sleep, probably around 3 o'clock in the morning. I guess that's when I wake up. Thursday, we will see partly sunny skies with a high into the low 60s. Friday, a chance of rain, maybe even a thunder shower. And Saturday, a chance of rain mixed with some sun. Right now, we are looking at 67 degrees in Seattle at Northwest News Radio.
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13: ABC News, I'm Michelle Franzen. No ceasefire deal in sight yet between the U.S. and Iran. Today, President Trump heads to China for meetings with China's leader. Iran will loom large in talks. CEOs are also heading there. ABC's Karen Travers has details.
14: He will be traveling there with several American CEOs from big companies here, including Tim Cook, Elon Musk. So it shows that there is a very big focus on the business and investment side. The president loves coming away from these types of meetings, touting U.S. investment with countries. And we'll see what he has to show for it in a couple of days.
13: The Senate confirming Kevin Warsh to serve as a member of the Federal Reserve Board of Governors by a vote of 51 to 45. It will be a 14-year term as chair. Senator John Fetterman, the only Democrat to vote on the board confirmation. The Federal Reserve Board of New York released data showing household debt for Americans reaching an all-time high of $18.8 trillion in the first 3 months of this year, driven by balances on mortgages and auto loans. This is ABC News.
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2: 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It's 10:31 at Northwest News Radio. Seattle police have arrested a suspect in connection with the weekend killing of a man in a North Seattle bar over the weekend. Como News reports the suspect was booked into the King County Jail yesterday. 25-year-old Kusa Margasa was found dead Saturday morning by coworkers at the Growler Guys on Lake City Way. Residents at a student housing complex near the University of Washington want the owner to improve security. This in the wake of the Sunday killing of a student in one of the building's laundry rooms. The suspect in that death remains at large. After more than three decades, Bothell High School won't have an armed police officer on campus in September. The North Shore School Board has voted to end the school resource officer contract. And logging companies say the State Department of Natural Resources is going to have budget problems because it's suspended some timber sales. Those stories and much more here on Northwest News Radio. Amazon is rolling out a new ultra-fast delivery service to several cities across the country. 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
12: Amazon Now promises delivery of fresh groceries and other common household goods in 30 minutes, thanks to putting those products in several small fulfillment hubs in city neighborhoods. The concept's been test marketed in Seattle and Philadelphia since late last year. This morning, Amazon says it's now serving at least seven other cities and will expand to many more in the coming months. Amazon Now aims to compete with DoorDash, Instacart, and other delivery services, including Walmart, which says it's been fulfilling orders in under 1 hour with its Delivery Express system. Rich Johnson, Northwest News Radio.
2: What a difference a Demon Hunter can make. Everett-based Funko says that its line of collectible figures based on the cartoon K-pop Demon Hunters accounted for about 7% of its sales in the first 3 months of this year, and that has brought the company back from being on the verge of collapse. In their recent SEC filing, Funko says that net sales increased by 5% in the first quarter compared to the year before. Back in November, the company said it had substantial doubt about its ability to continue operations for another year. It's 10:34 at Northwest News Radio.
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2: For those of you in Renton, surprise, surprise, some fun on 405. Here's Jared.
4: Yeah, we're really struggling, and that's one of the places there. I think we're looking at about a 20-minute delay from Renton up toward Newcastle, that northbound side. The problem is with a crash at 30th Street right in the middle. It looks like that center lane is still blocked, and so from Talbot Road up to 30th Street, plan on about a 20-minute delay. The left general purpose lane is closed with a semi involved in that crash. So if you're driving from, looks like Tukwila up toward Bellevue, plan on about 42 minutes right now. The other problems have been on I-5, SeaTac area, northbound. We're seeing about a 15-minute delay at 188th Street because there's some road work again, some maintenance. They've got the two left lanes closed, the left general purpose lane and the HOV lane. So if you're driving now from Tacoma north into Seattle, it's still close to about 45 minutes drive. And a new report of an accident at Lake Forest Park area on eastbound Highway 522 between 47th Avenue and 61st. That's also about a 15-minute delay. 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
2: Beautiful day ahead. If you can get outside and enjoy it, do so, because things are going to change overnight as we start to get wet and windy. Gusty winds, maybe some intense thunder showers. A definite chance of rain as we head into our Wednesday, and a temperature shift. We're going to try to get to 80 today, getting pretty close already. And then tomorrow, a high only in the low 60s, like a 20-degree swing in one day. Thursday, it'll be partly sunny. Friday, we'll have a chance of rain, maybe even a thunder shower. And then Saturday, a chance of rain mixed with some sun. Right now in Seattle, it is 68 degrees. With sunny skies at Northwest News Radio.
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2: Hackers hitting an unnamed two-factor authentication tool and a lawsuit regarding a chatbot planning a murder. ABC News technology reporter Mike DeBusky joins us with the basis of this new lawsuit in the Florida State University shooting.
15: Yeah, that's right. So OpenAI, the maker of ChatGPT, is being sued by the family of one of the victims of the shooting at Florida State University last year. Tiru Chaba was one of the two people who was killed last year at FSU in this mass shooting. It's his widow lodging this lawsuit against OpenAI, against ChatGPT, and against Phoenix Ickner, who's the accused gunman in the case. According to this lawsuit, ChatGPT provided him with input and information when planning the shooting. The lawsuit cites thousands, really, of chats that this person had allegedly with this AI chatbot about everything from how certain guns work to what types of shootings get the most media attention to previous mass shootings and his interest in all sorts of dark things like Hitler and fascism and Christian nationalism. It also alleges that OpenAI failed to create a product that would refrain from participating in discussions like this, which amounted to it co- conspiring with Ickner to commit those crimes, basically saying that because of OpenAI's too lax security policies around this type of behavior with its users, they're basically complicit in this crime, and that the company did not appropriately alert a human that investigation by law enforcement might be necessary. So they also didn't kind of go out of their way to alert law enforcement ahead of time that this might be of concern. Instead, according to this lawsuit, they allege OpenAI chose profits over human lives.
16: Speaking with ABC News technology reporter Mike Dubusky, the other big topic now, this group of hackers discovered on Monday by Google. What happened here? Give us the latest.
15: Yeah, so this is an interesting story. If you think back a couple weeks, Anthropic made this big announcement about Mythos, which was a large language model and AI technology that was apparently so powerful that Anthropic chose not to release it. In large part, they chose to do that because they were concerned that hackers would use Mythos to basically comb through all the security systems on the internet and find holes in them, in major companies and government organizations, whatever. Well, on Monday, Google's threat intelligence group discovered that a hacking group had been doing exactly that. According to a report that they released, hackers identified a flaw in a popular system administration tool that allowed them to bypass two-factor authentication. So two-factor authentication, you're probably familiar with it. If you log into a website, sometimes it will text you a security code that then you have to give back to the website. It's kind of annoying, but it's also one of the better digital security measures we have out there. And this flaw would have apparently broken at least some of the systems that underpin two-factor authentication. The flaw that Google discovered here is known as a zero-day vulnerability, which are vulnerabilities in code that developers are not aware of, basically something they can't guard against because they don't know that that flaw is there. And Google says it's got a high degree of confidence that the actor likely leveraged an AI model to support the discovery of this vulnerability. So if that ends up being true, this would mark the first time a hacker group was found to be using AI to exploit a zero-day vulnerability, though it seems like this attack, at least for now, appears to have been thwarted.
2: That's ABC's Mike Dubusky here on Northwest News Radio. In December, a record-level flooding affected communities, roads, and homes in the North Sound region of our area. Northwest News Radio's Marina Rockinger has information on how you can get help if you were affected.
16: Everett, Snohomish, Sultan, and so many other areas were deeply affected by massive flooding in Snohomish County at the end of 2025. The Snohomish County Department of Emergency Management wants you to know there is still help available if you were affected. 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June 10th is the deadline to apply. Marina Rockinger, Northwest News Radio.
2: It's 10:40 at Northwest News Radio. A new study says more older adults are heading to the dispensary instead of the drugstore for self-medication.
17: A new study published in JAMA Network looked at adults 60 to 85 in Colorado. It found they're increasingly using cannabis edibles to help with pain, sleep issues, or mental health concerns. Most of these users are doing so without medical guidance, and most also wanted to avoid pharmaceuticals. In many cases, the study found older people are turning to cannabis after exhausting other options for relief. I'm Tammy Trujillo.
2: A lesson about if you have a lotto ticket sitting in a drawer somewhere or on your nightstand, you should probably check it. Because days before the winning ticket was set to expire, the winner of a $78 million Texas lottery jackpot has come forward to claim the prize. The identity of that winner, though, says ABC's Jim Ryan, remains a mystery.
18: It may have been a single mother holding down two jobs, a group of factory workers who had pooled their money to buy the ticket, or a cryptocurrency billionaire. We may never know because the successful lotto player has established a South Dakota-based trust to mask his, her, or their identity. We do know that the mystery winner chose the cash value option and received $44 million before taxes.
2: Okay. I mean, $78 million, you get $44 million in cash before taxes. Listen, I wouldn't be complaining at all.
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20: The nostalgia wave on Broadway is coming for us in Gen X.
19: As Ryan Donovan, assistant professor at theater studies at Duke University.
20: If you think about Broadway 20 years ago, you know, Jersey Boys was hot. Mamma Mia was still playing, all of these shows that appealed to boomers. And now all of these 80s movies from Gen Xers' childhoods are big business on Broadway and in the West End. Beetlejuice, The Devil Wears Prada, The Lost Boys, Death Becomes Her, The Outsiders.
19: The shift comes at a time when the odds are stacked against new Broadway musicals. Staging one these days costs at least $20 million. While having a familiar name does not guarantee success, Donovan says one show he's been excited about might have you feeling nostalgic. Cats, The Jellicle Ball, a reimagined version of Andrew Lloyd Webber's Cats. Ah, the memory. Karen Moscow, Bloomberg Radio.
2: A social media post shows Eric Clapton walking off stage after an object was thrown at him. It happened Thursday in Madrid. Appears to be a vinyl record that went flying his way. Clapton's current European tour ends this weekend in Germany. He'll be back over here in the States later this year for a small tour in September. Shania Twain is counting down to her newest song, Dirty Rosie. It's due out tomorrow. The announcement comes just a few days after Twain sparked anticipation for her new music with teasers on Instagram.
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1: This is the Bloomberg Money Minute. More turmoil in the Trump administration. Mark McCary, the embattled commissioner of the FDA, the Food and Drug Administration, is expected now to resign, Bloomberg has learned, after the White House signed off on plans to oust him after regularly clashing with other officials in the administration. Inflation spiking higher in April, mostly because of prices at the gas pump, but also higher groceries and rents. The 3.8% inflation rate, the highest in 3 years. On Wall Street, stocks mostly lower because of that, well off the lows that we saw earlier, as that higher read on inflation is raising fears that the Federal Reserve could actually raise rates to keep inflation in check. Now, at this hour, the Dow is flat. The Nasdaq, though, down 1.5% on a sell-off in chipmaker shares. The S&P down 0.2%, and oil just over $101 a barrel. And eBay officially rejecting that $56 billion takeover offer from GameStop, calling the bid, quote, neither credible or attractive. Tom Busby, Bloomberg Radio.
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4: Boy, the accidents keep pouring in, unfortunately. We've got some new trouble up at Lake Forest Park now. On Highway 522 eastbound side, we're seeing delays anywhere from 10 to 15 minutes between 47th Avenue Northeast and 61st Avenue with a crash. Eastbound lanes of Highway 522 there. Trouble on the I-5 corridor has also been causing problems. Southbound I-5 at North Gateway, we are seeing some improvements, but that school bus accident still causing close to a 10-minute delay. So if you're coming out of the shoreline city limits from about 155th Street down to North Gateway, plan on an extra 8 to 10 minutes. From Everett to Seattle right now, still 41 minutes. Linwood to Bellevue on southbound 405, all lanes are open. We're still close to 30 minutes drive there. Tukwila to Bellevue, another problem in the Renton area. We're 25 minutes drive now from West Valley Highway up toward I-90. There is an accident just near the exit for 30th Street. Just cleared up, so all lanes are back open, but it's still very slow from the Valley Freeway over to 30th Street. In the Northwest News Radio Traffic Center, I'm Jared Cirillo.
21: Warm today, then cooler and wet for the rest of the week. 80 today, overnight down to 51 with showers and a couple thunderstorms. Tomorrow, breezy, wet, especially the first half of the day and only in the mid-50s. A few off and on showers and sun breaks on Thursday. In the Como Weather Center, I'm meteorologist George Waldenberger, Como 4 News.
2: And we're sitting at 68 degrees in Seattle right now at Northwest News Radio. Coming up, some bears to be aware of.
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2: It's good to be with you. Thanks for taking the time to join us here at 10:50. I'm Scott Carty. Washington's millionaire's tax is sparking concern among many local business owners. Some say they feel betrayed by the new tax and are considering leaving the state. Joel Moreno with Como News says this is the breaking point for Seattle-based startup founder Jesse Proudman.
30: Proudman says the new tax sends a message, and other entrepreneurs are preparing to leave as well, taking the jobs they create with them. Seattle Mayor Katie Wilson had her own message for millionaires who plan to go.
31: The ones that leave, like, bye.
30: Proudman says the tone has shifted from celebrating startups to blaming them, and it could trigger a chain reaction.
32: My plan is to stay and fight, but I need a backup, so we'll likely end up with a residence outside of the state, just in case.
2: Proudman says places of interest include Texas, Nevada, Florida, Tennessee, and California. All right, the State Department of Fish and Wildlife is reminding residents to stay vigilant after a bear was spotted in Renton. Authorities say it isn't uncommon to see bears in the suburbs of Eastern Kings, Snohomish, and Pierce counties, and this one was reported in the Highlands Park neighborhood. Here's Stella Sun from Como News.
33: In the spring, before natural foods become available, and in the fall, as bears prepare to hibernate, that's when bears are more likely to look for food in the suburbs.
34: It's a concern. With bears, they're wild animals, so not something you want to approach and not something you want, you know, in your neighborhood. But, you know, this is, they live around here. They're scavenging. They're looking for food.
33: As bears scavenge for food, WDFW and Renton Police share these reminders. Never feed bears or other wildlife. Always keep trash cans in a secure, preferably enclosed location. Watch your pets outside and keep them on a leash. And if you see a bear, move to a safe location.
2: And if a bear doesn't leave after an extended period of time, you can call 911 or the Department of Fish and Wildlife. It's 10:52 at Northwest News Radio. I'm Scott Carty. Thanks for joining us today, and let's check out what's on the screen.
35: It's time to find out what's on the screen. I'm Zach Wildfang.
1: Queen Latifah is joining The Voice as a coach for its 30th season, adding another major name to NBC's lineup. The new season will also feature returning coaches Kelly Clarkson and Adam Levine. The news comes as Queen Latifah prepares to host the upcoming American Music Awards on May 25th. And in similar news, American Idol crowned its season 24 winner last night. I won't spoil it, but the finale is now available to stream on Disney Plus and Hulu. Amazon Prime Video has officially ordered a TV adaptation of Rebecca Yarrow's best-selling fantasy novel, Fourth Wing, bringing the hit book series to the screen. The project will be produced by Michael B. Jordan's Outlier Society, with Meredith Averill serving as showrunner and Westworld co-creator Lisa Joy directing the pilot episode. The announcement marks a major step forward for what some call one of Book Talk's biggest franchises, as fans eagerly await casting news and a release timeline. That's what's on the screen on Northwest News Radio.
2: I got to tell you, American Idol last night, a fantastic show and just really incredible talent that they were able to comb through and get to the final. Really tough decision, honestly. Any one of the final three could have gone on to win it. Have you heard about the real estate site Redfin adding a new feature that when you look at a home online, you can actually see what it's going to look like based with the sunlight? It's called the Sun Score. And it features a 3D map that can show you exactly how much sun a property will receive at any time of the day and when the shadows from nearby structures or hills will fall on the property. The map then comes up with a sun score of 1 to 100. The more sunshine, the higher the score. It's 10:54.
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2: And Jared Cirillo has been keeping very busy this morning.
4: Yeah, it's been pretty busy. We continue to have an active drive, unfortunately. We've got some continued problems in the Lake Forest Park area. About a 15-minute delay on SR 522 eastbound between 47th Avenue Northeast and 61st Avenue. We are still seeing an accident that's causing about a 15-minute delay in that area if you are headed eastbound. Problems on the I-5 corridor are slowly getting better, but we're still seeing some problems headed southbound out of Shoreline. If you're driving from Everett to Seattle, plan on about 35 minutes. Now, that's the best it's been since the end of the morning rush hour. We still have some activity with that school bus crash near Northgate Way, but all lanes are open. They've moved the wreckage there off to the right shoulder. I think they're still waiting for a big wrecker to show up to get the school bus out of the way. Down at 5, we're seeing some activity now in the southbound lanes of I-5. The exit ramp to 54th Avenue. There's a crash there blocking the exit ramp. You can go straight through just fine, but the exit ramp is a bit of a challenge there. 32 minutes from Seattle south to Tacoma. There's a new report of an accident northbound I-5 down at Tacoma near Portland Avenue. In the Northwest News Radio Traffic Center, I'm Jared Cirillo.
2: A sunny day, a very warm day with a high near 80. Tonight we'll have a chance of rain overnight. So later in the night while you're sleeping, that's when the winds will start to pick up. It'll get gusty. We'll drop our temperature tomorrow to only a high of 60 degrees. It's 10:55 at Northwest News Radio.
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14: ABC News, I'm Michelle Franzen. Changes at the FDA. Two sources familiar with the matter say Commissioner Marty McCary intends to resign as early as today. His departure was in the works after clashes with lawmakers, major drug makers, and even President Trump. Kevin Warsh has been confirmed as a member of the Federal Reserve Board of Governors. Warsh is President Trump's also his pick to become the new Fed chair. ABC's Stephen Portnoy has more.
15: The motion to confirm Kevin Warsh as a member of the Fed's Board of Governors passed 51-45. Pennsylvania's John Fetterman was the only Senate Democrat to join Republicans in voting in favor. A separate vote to confirm Warsh as Fed chair is expected later this week. Warsh's confirmation is being made possible by the Justice Department's decision to drop its criminal probe into outgoing Fed chair Jerome Powell. GOP Senator Tom Tillis insisted on it.
14: President Trump departs today for Beijing for his meetings with China's leader. It comes as talks on a ceasefire deal with Iran remain stalled. ABC's Patrick Rievel has more.
16: In the meantime, the clock is ticking. The damage that is being done by the closure of Hormuz, the economic damage continues to grow. And every indication at the moment is that Iran believes time is on its side and that the pressure, because of the economic damage from the closure of the strait, is all going towards President Trump, and that in time he will be forced to make a compromise.
14: Pentagon officials say the tab for the Iran now stands at $29 billion. ABC's Elizabeth Schulze says the latest inflation report shows consumer goods shot up 3.8% last month.
17: This inflation report shows that prices are going up overall at the fastest pace now in 3 years. That 3.8% inflation rate, a lot of that driven by the spike in gas and energy that we've seen since the start of the Iran war.
14: So on Wall Street, stocks are trading lower today. 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
14: Officials in Denver have identified a man who scaled an airport fence over the weekend and walked onto a runway in front of a departing Frontier Airlines jet.
10: It was suicide, according to Denver's chief medical examiner. She says 41-year-old Michael Mott killed himself by scaling an airport perimeter fence and walking in front of a departing Frontier Airlines flight bound for Los Angeles. Denver Airport CEO Phil Washington says they did get an intrusion alarm on Friday night, but could not see Mott jumping the fence. Rather, an operator saw something else
18: and identified a herd of deer just outside of the perimeter fence.
10: He says it took only 15 seconds for Mott to scale and jump the 8-foot fence with barbed wire on top, and then 2 minutes later, he stepped in front of the airplane. Alex Stone, ABC News.
14: In Texas, an investigation into a possible human smuggling case is widening.
19: Six people thought to be undocumented immigrants were found dead Sunday in a rail car in Laredo. 150 miles away, the body of a man was discovered alongside a railroad track in San Antonio Monday. And Sheriff Javier Salazar says there's a connection.
20: Our belief at this point is that it was most likely smugglers, coyotes that opened it from the outside, discovered this body, and dumped it out.
19: They then closed the rail car again, leaving the six other migrants to die inside. Jim Ryan, ABC News, Dallas.
14: Millions of residents in western states facing another day of record-breaking heat. Michelle Franzen, ABC News.
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2: We have a suspect in custody in connection with the death of a North Seattle beer garden worker and calls for better security at the scene of a murder near the University of Washington. It is 11:04 at Northwest News Radio.
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2: And we get right to Jared Cirillo.
4: Boy, we're still seeing some problems up in the Lake Forest Park, Kenmore area. Both directions on Highway 522 are affected there between 47th Avenue and 61st Avenue. But mainly the eastbound lane seeing about a 10-minute delay. Westbound's not nearly as bad there. Other problems on the I-5 corridor, SeaTac. Northbound I-5 at 188th Street, still seeing close to about a 10-minute delay with maintenance road work that's going on. Two left lanes, the HOV lane and the left general purpose lane, are closed until 2 o'clock this afternoon. So if you're driving from Tacoma north to Seattle, 45 minutes. There's also an accident farther down toward Tacoma near River Road 167. The northbound side of I-5, two left lanes are blocked there, so that's causing stop-and-go traffic from the Tacoma Dome up toward River Road. And down by 5 as well, southbound on I-5. The exit ramp to 54th Street may still be closed because of an accident. In the Northwest News Radio Traffic Center, I'm Jared Cirillo.
2: We're looking at a great day weather-wise. Enjoy it as we get near 80 degrees. We're looking for a change, though, overnight, and that's where things are going to get really different. Tomorrow, we'll see the temperature drop about 20 degrees, only to have a high into the low 60s at best. Right now, we're looking at 70 degrees in Bremerton and in Puyallup, 69 degrees in Bellevue, and here in Seattle.
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2: Great to be with you today. Thanks for taking the time to join us. A weekend killing of an employee at a North Seattle beer garden now has a suspect in custody. Seattle police say they arrested a 46-year-old man yesterday in the death of Kwasa Margasa. Since the death, friends and neighbors have been paying tribute to the victim. Lynn Ann Nguyen with Como News has details.
1: Friends and loved ones have been coming by all weekend, adding to the growing memorial honoring 25-year-old Kupsa Margarza, who many lovingly knew as Q.
7: Amazing. 101. You never gonna meet nobody like him.
1: A graduate of Nathan Hale High School and a member of their 2017 championship basketball team. Margarza was known for his humor and was described as a gentle soul by childhood friends.
7: Life at a party. Very sweet, very kind.
1: Family members tell us Margarza was set to turn 26 at the end of the month and was excited planning his birthday trip.
2: A correction on that story. The suspect in that shooting is a 20-year-old man in custody now. It is 11:07 at Northwest News Radio. The hunt continues for the person who killed a 19-year-old University of Washington student in the laundry room of an off-campus apartment complex. This happening Sunday night, and now others who live in that building are voicing concerns about safety and security.
9: The laundry room where the victim was stabbed, the lock to that laundry room actually doesn't work.
2: That student named Grace told Como News she wants to see the university and the apartment building's owner make resident safety a higher priority. Grace also says she worries that it may have been a hate crime. The victim was a transgender woman. A big wooden trestle in Snohomish, it's pretty destroyed. An early morning fire just blazed through it, shutting down Airport Way near Harvey Field. You can see a social media post by Snohomish County Fire District 4, and it says about 300 feet of the trestle was burned, creating a black plume of smoke that could be seen for miles, most likely from the creosote in the trestle. One person reportedly suffered burns to their hands and has been hospitalized. We're learning a bit more about what caused a woman to allegedly stab a man Saturday night at a campground near Crystal Mountain. Pierce County investigators say it happened after the man reportedly threw a kitten out of the couple's trailer. The woman then grabbed a kitchen knife and stabbed the man. She then called 911 and directed responders to the campsite. He's in serious condition after being airlifted out of the campground, and the still unidentified woman faces a charge of first-degree assault involving domestic violence. Three teenage boys face hate crime and burglary charges after Seattle police say they broke into the Church of Scientology's building over the weekend. They were among 30 people who were trying to emulate the Speed Run, a social media challenge. Police say it's at least the third time since March that people have forced their way into the Scientology building just to run through the lobby and run out and then post it online. Staffers locked the front doors when the crowd showed up, but the trio tried to break in. One used a crowbar on the front door and allegedly used it to threaten a Scientology staffer. It's 11:10 at Northwest News Radio.
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21: This is the Bloomberg Money Minute. More turmoil in the Trump administration. Mark McCary, the embattled commissioner of the FDA, the Food and Drug Administration, is expected now to resign, Bloomberg has learned, after the White House signed off on plans to oust him after regularly clashing with other officials in the administration. Inflation spiking higher in April, mostly because of prices at the gas pump, but also higher groceries and rents. The 3.8% inflation rate, the highest in 3 years. On Wall Street, stocks mostly lower because of that, well off the lows that we saw earlier, as that higher read on inflation is raising fears that the Federal Reserve could actually raise rates to keep inflation in check. Now, at this hour, the Dow is flat. The Nasdaq, though, down 1.5% on a sell-off in chipmaker shares. The S&P down 0.2%, and oil just over $101 a barrel. And eBay officially rejecting that $56 billion takeover offer from GameStop, calling the bid, quote, neither credible or attractive. Tom Busby, Bloomberg Radio.
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2: And for that, we get to Jared Cirillo.
4: Well, we're still seeing some troubles, and on the northbound side of I-5 between Tacoma and Seattle is one of the biggest problems right now. We're still looking at about 50 minutes drive from city center at Tacoma, north to the exit from Mercer coming into downtown. We've got a couple of problems. First, at Tacoma, northbound I-5 near River Road, two left lanes are blocked, and that's causing stop-and-go traffic from the Tacoma Dome north up toward 167. And then as you get up towards SeaTac, we're seeing about a 10-minute delay with that maintenance project again near 188th Street. Two left lanes are blocked there as well. One of them is the HOV lane. The other is the left general purpose lane. So plan on close to 50 minutes from Tacoma north to Seattle. Let's go down to Fife now. We've got southbound problems at the exit ramp to 54th Avenue. The accident there is closing the exit ramp. You can go straight through on the highway. If you're driving from Everett to Seattle, it's much better now. 30 minutes drive from Broadway down to Mercer. The accident near North Gateway is finally cleared. In the Northwest News Radio Traffic Center, I'm Jared Cirillo.
2: What a day outside. We're pushing toward 80 degrees today. Sunshine today and then a big change tomorrow. We return to fall, kind of. Wet and windy beginning overnight during your sleepy time. And gusts up to 22 miles per hour. For Wednesday, our high is only going to be in the low 60s. So a good 20-degree swing from today to tomorrow. Right now, it's 71 in Bremerton, 70 in Puyallup, and 69 in Seattle at Northwest News Radio.
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2: The sold-out Silver Nova cruise is embarking on its journey from Seattle to Miami, Florida, and many passengers say hantavirus is not on their mind. Chris Daniels with Como News has more.
13: From far and wide, people have come to Seattle to hear those two words, all aboard.
25: As we can unpack and leave everything.
13: Like Rhonda McKenzie of Melbourne, Australia, who said she has not thought about that other word, making news about a cruise.
25: Oh, it doesn't bother us. We're not worried about that at all.
13: The hantavirus that killed and sickened passengers on a different cruise ship is prompting memories for others.
26: That people are analogizing to COVID, and this virus does not historically acted like COVID
5: or another coronavirus.
13: But Dr. Alex Greninger of the UW's Division of Disease Diagnostics and the Department of Laboratory Medicine and Pathology says there are key differences. And in fact, the state is already native to a form of the virus that does not spread from human to human. And there have only been 6 diagnosed cases in King County since 1997.
5: They can be picked up by people usually directly from the rodents, either from inhaling like rodent droppings. You're in a cabin with some rodent droppings or rodent urine. So we have the one in Eastern Washington called Sinombre. It's also in New Mexico, California, the West.
13: Which means, according to Greninger, you could be more likely to catch the strain in a wooded log cabin than a ship's cabin. And while passengers say they are cautious,
6: I brought a lot of masks.
13: The Australian Mackenzie says she was more worried about international issues than infection.
10: We just wish we didn't have to come through the United States.
13: As this ship sets sail.
2: Chris Daniels from Como News. That cruise is 20 days long and takes passengers through the Panama Canal. Many unanswered questions remain following the discovery of 6 dead people in a boxcar in the Texas border town of Laredo. Were they trying to sneak into the country? Were they being trafficked against their will? ABC News correspondent Jim Ryan is following it for us.
15: Well, it may be a combination of those two, Denise. They were trying to sneak into the country and using the services of a coyote or a

0: body has been found alongside a railroad track in San Antonio, about 150 miles away from Laredo. It's thought that that person, who is a man thought to be from Mexico, was inside the box car as well. That these human traffickers, these smugglers, had opened up the box car at some point. They found this one person dead inside and pulled him out, then shut the door, leaving the other six inside to perish. So really a horrific situation. Investigators are looking for the people responsible for this. Medical examiner is trying to identify all seven of these people.
1: ABC News correspondent Jim Ryan with us in Texas this morning. Jim, what else do we know about any of the people found inside that boxcar?
0: At least one of them had a cell phone and was texting with a relative who was somewhere else in the United States, telling them about these issues, that they were stuck inside this boxcar, that these smugglers had closed the door, that it was getting very difficult to survive there. And as we now know, those six died inside them, the seventh apparently connected to that case, too.
1: In these cases, do they ever find suspects, or is there ever any prosecution that you're aware of?
0: Well, at least in the case of the San Antonio semi-trailer, the driver of the truck was taken into custody, as was another person. Both of them are thought to have been working with these smugglers. As far as the people responsible for this train incident, or the one that popped up in South Texas over the weekend, hard to say with if these people ever will be caught.
2: That's ABC's Jim Ryan earlier with Denise Whitaker here on Northwest News Radio. It is 11:20. I'm Scott Carty, and we appreciate you taking the time to join us here. Time now for a medical minute with Melissa Adon from ABC.
3: A JAMA psychiatry study looking at over 500,000 people worldwide suggests that those who have regular spiritual or religious routines are less likely to overuse drugs or alcohol. People who reported spiritual or religious involvement, such as attending services, prayer, meditation, or seeking spiritual support, had about a 13% lower risk of misusing alcohol, tobacco, marijuana, and other drugs. The association was true for both in preventing new substance use and in supporting recovery from problematic use or addiction. Spiritual and religious communities can offer a way to connect with others, a sense of purpose, and shared values that encourage healthier choices. Consider activities that support religious and spiritual well-being, whether that's mindfulness, community involvement, or a formal religious affiliation. With this Medical Minute, I'm Melissa Adon.
2: We've been telling you about positive financial news for Everett-based Funco in first quarter. Now we're also reporting that they are facing a new lawsuit over how they collect customer data. The Seattle Times is reporting a California man says Funco collects information about those visiting its website even when someone clicks the reject all cookies button. The suit filed in Seattle this week seeks a class action status to include all Funco website users. Funco has not responded to the Times' request for comment. Last November, the maker of pop culture collectibles said it might not have the resources to stay in business. But in that recent SEC filing, Funco reported a big increase in revenue, much of it fueled by K-pop Demon Hunter items. And here comes the bride, along with some weight loss drugs. Here's ABC's Stephen Portnoy.
4: I'm told by pretty much every woman I've ever known that one of the great joys of being a bride is picking out your wedding dress. It's the stuff of entire magazines and TV shows like TLC's Say Yes to the Dress.
5: Amy, are you saying yes to the dress?
6: Yes!
5: Yes!
4: What happens when you cross your dream dress with the miracles of modern medicine? It seems the increasing use of GLP-1s is making it harder for brides to settle on a dress too soon. Bridal stores are finding they've got to keep more dresses in stock to accommodate last-minute changes. The Wall Street Journal reports others are laying down the law, requiring brides to sign a contract, a waiver acknowledging that if a woman buys a dress, hoping she'll fit into it on her big day, that the sale is final even if she hasn't reached her target weight, or if she loses too much and the dress is suddenly too big. Now, David's Bridal is not one of those stores, but Kelly Cook, the company's CEO, says things are definitely changing.
7: Size anxiety has always been one of the number one things brides are worried about, but it's at a heightened level that we haven't seen before.
4: Typically, she says brides buy their dresses 6 to 9 months in advance, but late last year, Cook says rush orders started picking up.
7: 20% of all brides that were coming into David's Bridal, their wedding was within 8.

0: weeks. That's very, very rare.
1: Fittings are up too.
0: The average is about 3 to 4, but we're seeing 4 to 5 now, which is about a 20% increase.
1: This has become a real problem for some small businesses when it comes to keeping enough inventory on hand, which would explain the waivers. And so when some brides say yes to the dress, they may also be saying yes to the stress.
2: It's 11:24.
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2: And we say yes to Jared Cirillo.
4: Well, we're saying yes to some traffic problems out here too, unfortunately. Between Lake Forest Park and Kenmore, the eastbound side of SR 522, about a 15-minute delay between 47th Avenue and 61st Avenue with an accident. The westbound side is not nearly as bad, but eastbound is about a 10-minute delay coming out of Lake Forest Park area. Also, Bothell area on 527, Bothell Everett Highway, southbound near 228th Street. This is a new report of an accident. Doesn't look like it's causing too much of a problem there, but be aware there is police activity on that southbound side. New trouble on 405 as well. Southbound 405 right near Bothell Everett Highway. There's a crash off to the right shoulder. So that's causing slow traffic from Richmond Road down toward Bothell Everett Highway. If you're driving from Linwood down to Bellevue, plan on 25 minutes. That's about 10 minutes slower than normal there. The I-5 corridor, the biggest struggle between Tacoma and Seattle on the northbound side. Plan on 45 minutes drive from city center at Tacoma north to Mercer in Seattle. The first accident at Tacoma near River Road, that's about a 5 to 6 minute delay with two left lanes blocked coming north from the Tacoma Dome. And then at SeaTac, the two left lanes are blocked with maintenance near 188th Street. In the Northwest News Radio Traffic Center, I'm Jared Cirillo.
2: Sunshine and pushing toward 80 degrees today, and a big change for tomorrow when overnight we will start to get some rain and some windy conditions. Only 60 for Wednesday. Thursday we'll get back into a partly sunny state with highs in the low 60s, and then Friday, Saturday we are looking for some rain into the weekend. It's 71 in Bremerton, 70 in Tacoma, and 70 degrees in Seattle at Northwest News Radio.
5: It's time to find out what's on the screen. I'm Zach Wildfang. Queen Latifah is joining The Voice as a coach for its 30th season, adding another major name to NBC's lineup. The new season will also feature returning coaches Kelly Clarkson and Adam Levine. The news comes as Queen Latifah prepares to host the upcoming American Music Awards on May 25th. And in similar news, American Idol crowned its season 24 winner last night. I won't spoil it, but the finale is now available to stream on Disney Plus and Hulu. Amazon Prime Video has officially ordered a TV adaptation of Rebecca Yarros' best-selling fantasy novel, Fourth Wing, bringing the hit book series to the screen. The project will be produced by Michael B. Jordan's Outlier Society, with Meredith Averill serving as showrunner and Westworld co-creator Lisa Joy directing the pilot episode. The announcement marks a major step forward for what some call one of Book Talk's biggest franchises, as fans eagerly await casting news and a release timeline. That's what's on the screen on Northwest News Radio.
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12: ABC News, I'm Michelle Franzen. Before leaving for his trip to China, President Trump confirming that FDA Commissioner Marty McCarry is moving on, he says. Two sources say that McCarry intends to resign as early as today. He's faced backlash on decisions, including pressure from the president to authorize Flavoride vape.
13: Marty's a great guy. He's a friend of mine. He's a wonderful man. And he's going to be off. And the assistant, the deputy, is taking over temporarily until we find. Everybody wants that job.
12: The president says he's looking forward to meeting with China's leader and says he'll continue to push for an Iran deal, but says Iran cannot have a nuclear weapon. When asked about rising inflation in the U.S., the president says he believes it's temporary. 18 passengers from that Dutch cruise ship hit with a hantavirus outbreak remain in quarantine at facilities in Nebraska and Georgia. One person tested positive. Officials say another has developed symptoms. Officials say the majority, though, are asymptomatic. This is ABC News.
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14: Residents of a private student housing complex near the University of Washington are calling for better security at a building where a 19-year-old woman was killed Sunday night. One resident says the lock to the laundry room where the woman was killed was broken. Police are still searching for a suspect. Regulars and neighbors of a North Seattle bar are praising the worker who was found dead at the bar over the weekend. 25-year-old Kusa Margarsa is being remembered as a gentle soul who was full of humor. Family members say Margarsa was planning his 26th birthday later this month. A 20-year-old man has been arrested as a suspect in his murder. Pierce County investigators say a fight between a couple that led to the man's stabbing and the woman's arrest began when he threw a kitten out of their trailer while they were at a campground near Crystal Mountain Saturday. She faces assault charges. He remains in serious condition. Amazon is taking its new ultra-fast delivery service national. 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
15: 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After testing the concept in Seattle and Philadelphia, the company says the Amazon Now service is expanding to at least seven other cities. It's Amazon's most aggressive move yet to compete with companies like DoorDash and Instacart. 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
14: And Funko, as we reported, is in some good position when it comes to their financials. Their gross margin is at 44%, the amount of money a company has after spending what it needs to produce its product. And a lot of this is going toward the K-pop Demon Hunters figures that they have sales on. That accounted for 7% of Funko's sales in the first quarter of this year. 11:34 now at Northwest News Radio.
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14: Let's get over to Jared.
4: Well, we're seeing conditions improve out here, but we still have a couple of problem areas. First off, let's start in the Everett area. We've got some construction that's been causing some delays now over the Snohomish River Bridge, southbound on Highway 529. They've got the right lane closed now, so that's causing about a 4 to 5 minute delay crossing the Snohomish River on the southbound side of 529. Down at Canyon Park on 405, the southbound side near Bothell Everett Highway, you'll notice some emergency activity off to the right shoulder. All lanes should be open, but it is causing slow traffic from Richmond Road down toward Bothell Everett Highway, about 20 minutes from Linwood down to Bellevue, so that's not too bad. Tukwila north to Bellevue on 405 northbound from West Valley Highway over to I-90. That's going to take you about 16 minutes drive, so that's about 5 to 6 minutes slower than normal. Still have one minor crash at SeaTac. In fact, that's actually maintenance there at SeaTac. Northbound I-5, two left lanes are closed at 188th Street, and down at Tacoma on the northbound side, there's still a crash working off to the shoulder near 167 River Road. So that's all in all, both of those problems causing about a 10-minute delay northbound. In the Northwest News Radio Traffic Center, I'm Jared Cirillo.
14: Now, if you can get outside for your lunch break, highly recommend it. I'm just sitting here staring outside with jealousy. It's beautiful out there. The Olympic Mountains are out. A little bit of haze, but it's warming up, and we're going to be pushing toward 70 degrees later this afternoon. We'll be pushing toward 80 degrees later this afternoon. It all changes tonight when we have a new system come in, and it will lower the temperature to about 60 tomorrow with some wet and windy conditions. Right now, we are 71 in Bremerton and 70 degrees in Seattle at Northwest News Radio.
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14: We're all facing high gas prices. Of course, part of that price is the taxes. Taxes for your state, but also a federal gas tax. ABC's Elizabeth Schultze sat down with ABC's Stephen Portnoy to talk about reports on Trump's proposed gas tax break.
16: The president said yesterday the ceasefire with Iran is shaky.
17: I would say the ceasefire is on massive life support.
16: The average price of a gallon of gas is closing in on $4.50, up more than $1.30 from a year ago. The president suggested yesterday that maybe it's time to shave at least some of that price off by suspending the federal gas tax. Sounds simple, but nothing ever really is it? So let's dig into it with ABC's Elizabeth Schulze, who covers economic issues for us. Elizabeth, what exactly was this suggestion from the president yesterday?
18: Yeah, so Stephen, President Trump wants to temporarily get rid of the federal gas tax as a way way to try to alleviate some of this pain at the pump. So what we're talking about here is an 18.4 cent tax on every gallon of gas. So that's 18.4 cents that goes to the federal government every time you're buying a gallon of gas, every time people fill up.
19: How long are you going to suspend that tax for?
17: Until it's appropriate, yeah.
18: The president is saying that for a short time, he didn't really specify how long or exactly when this would happen, that tax should be lifted as a way to bring prices down. And as you say, this would, you know, provide some temporary relief with where prices are right now with the national average. It would bring us up to about $4.30 a gallon. But we're talking about prices that are up $1.54 since the start of the war. One analyst I was talking to about this said that this would ultimately end up saving drivers about $3.30 every time you fill up an empty tank.
17: It's a small percentage, but it's, you know, it's still money.
18: So it's not nothing, but it's also not much when you're just thinking about how fast these prices have been going up over the past 2 months.
16: All right. Well, it might be a fine idea, but can the president just wave a wand and suspend the gasoline tax by himself?
18: Well, and this is key. No, he can't. This is something that requires congressional approval. There has been some appetite for this in Congress. You know, both Democrats and Republicans have acknowledged that gas prices are high and that this could be a way to at least temporarily bring those prices down. Even Senate Majority Leader John Thune initially threw cold water on the idea, but then seemed to say, well, we do understand that a lot of people are feeling the pain of these high prices. But the wrinkle there, Stephen, is the fact that this is revenue that's going to the federal government. And the way that these gas taxes work is this funds the National Highway Trust Fund. That's used to build roads, bridges, mass transit. So while drivers would be paying a little bit less, the federal government would also be getting less in revenues. In fact, by some estimates, we're talking about $3 billion less in revenue per month that this gas tax would be suspended. So that's sort of a calculus that lawmakers would have to make. Not sure that it would be one you'd see overwhelming bipartisan support for. And at the end of the day, that's what you would at least need, probably some sort of bipartisan support for this to get done, for this to get lifted.
16: Speaking of money not in the government's coffers, the president in recent days has been really railing against this notion of having to pay out refunds for the tariffs that have been invalidated by the Supreme Court. You're tracking that some of these refunds are set to be doled out starting today.
18: Right. These tariff refunds are going to start hitting the bank accounts of some businesses who've been applying. So we're talking about that online portal that the government set up last month where businesses that paid those tariffs that the Supreme Court ruled were illegal could get their money back. This is a kind of complicated process for companies to submit these claims. For bigger companies, we're talking about a lot of money that they are owed. According to one analyst at Citi, Walmart could get $10 billion back. Target could get $2 billion. Nike, $1 billion. We saw General Motors in its recent earnings report say it's expecting fully to get $500 million back. So This is money that will start flowing to companies. I will say, smaller businesses I've talked to, some of them haven't been able to log in yet or submit it successfully. And then the CBP, a spokesperson, told us that about 15% of the claims submitted actually haven't gone through because something has been wrong with the information or they included shipments that actually aren't eligible for refunds. So, you know, something. So this is the beginning of this wave of refunds. Up to $166 billion are owed to companies. So this is something we're going to continue to see over the next few weeks, months, even longer than that.
16: $10 billion to Walmart, $2 billion to Target. What about those of us who shop at those stores?
18: Well, don't get your hopes up. You're getting a refund yourself, because the fact is that a lot of these companies say that they had to take a hit because of the tariffs. Businesses I've talked to say they might use this to restock inventory, to pay down debt, to rehire employees that were laid off because of the higher costs of tariffs. Maybe you might see some companies lower prices. We have seen some retailers like Costco suggest that's how they could get money back to consumers. But it's unlikely, Stephen, you know, if you bought something and there was a higher price on it because of tariffs, hard to imagine a business calling you up and saying, hey, we're going to give you some money back for that purchase. And, you know, at the end of the day, there was a cost to consumers from this. The Nonpartisan Tax Foundation says that those tariffs that were struck down cost the typical household about $700 just last year.
16: All right, Elizabeth Schulze, thanks so much.
18: Thank you, Stephen.
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2: The Associated Press is reporting that the Memphis Grizzlies NBA team
14: is suffering a great loss. Forward Brandon Clark is dead at the age of 29. He was a 2019 first-round pick, and he played seven seasons in the NBA. There is a cause of death has not been announced, but again, 29-year-old Grizzlies forward Brandon Clark dead at the age of 29. It is 11:44 now at Northwest News Radio.
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20: This is a Bloomberg Money Minute. A new feature is coming to Spotify. The music streaming giant is celebrating its 20th anniversary by launching a fan experience looking back on listening habits throughout the years. It's called Spotify 20, your party of the year. And with it, users can revisit their first day on Spotify, the first song they stream, the total number of unique songs they've played, and their most streamed artists of all time. China is considering a deal for about 500 Boeing 737 MAX jets, which would give China's airlines badly needed planes and provide a trade win for President Trump. Boeing CEO Kelly Ortberg is expected to join the U.S. delegation to China this week and has hinted at a major deal. And consumer prices accelerating in April, largely because of soaring prices at the gas pump, but also higher food and rent costs. Inflation last month rose 3.8% year over year, the fastest pace in 3 years. Stocks are mostly lower on Wall Street. The Dow is flat. The Nasdaq down 1.5%. The S&P down 0.5%. Erica Herskowitz, Bloomberg Radio.
14: And oil is up 2.86%, currently at $101.69 a barrel. It's now 11:44.
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14: I just always get so excited. I want to check in with Jared right away.
4: Well, unfortunately, today it's been a lot of bad news. At least things are getting a little bit better in the Lake Forest Park area. Eastbound Highway 522 between 47th Avenue and 61st. That accident is finally cleared out of the way, so traffic should be getting back to normal between Lake Forest Park and the Kenmore area. We still have some problems down at SeaTac, though, about a 4 to 5 minute delay with that maintenance operation that's still going on. Two left lanes, the left general purpose lane and the HOV lane, are closed on northbound I-5 at 188th Street. So if you're driving between Tacoma to Seattle, it's still about 45 minutes drive, a good 10 to 12 minutes slower than normal. The accident farther down toward Tacoma near River Road, that should be cleared out of the way. All lanes are open. You might still be slowing a little bit there as you approach 167, the River Road area. Down at Fife also, we've had some activity southbound on the highway at the exit ramp to 54th Avenue. It looks like the exit ramp is now back open. 31 minutes now from Seattle south to Tacoma. In the Northwest News Radio Traffic Center, I'm Jared Cirillo.
21: Nice and warm today, staying dry until this evening when a few showers develop, especially toward bedtime and beyond. Even lightning will be possible tonight. Now, tomorrow's going to be a lot cooler, only in the 50s, breezy with rain, especially in the morning. And Thursday, Friday, Saturday, generally in the 50s with more showers. In the Como Weather Center, I'm meteorologist George Waldenberger, Como 4 News.
14: It's 73 in Bremerton, 72 in Puyallup, and 70 degrees here in Seattle. 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
14: And it's good to have you here at 11:50. I'm Scott Carty for Northwest News Radio. And again, we are reporting that Memphis Grizzlies forward Brandon Clark has died, and many around here may remember him. He did play for Gonzaga, and he was the 21st overall pick out of Gonzaga in the 2019 NBA draft. He has died at the age of 29. We don't know a cause of death, but the Memphis Grizzlies and his agents are saying that they are beyond devastated. We'll keep you posted on that as we get more information. The well-known film critic and journalist Rex Reed has died at the age of 87. Reed was a prominent voice in cultural criticism for over six decades, writing for the New York Observer and publishing eight books. Reed also acted in films like Superman and appeared on TV shows. He once said he wanted to be remembered for respecting what was good in a film. A new report says more needs to be done to protect senior citizens from being scammed through websites like Facebook and Instagram.
26: The report from the Center for Countering Digital Hate found that 30 of the most active scam accounts drew more than 200 million impressions on Facebook, most of them from people over age 65. Celebrity images are often used to get someone to click on a link or call a phone number. Medicare-related scams are also common, with seniors promised things like free groceries, rent, or gas. Meta says it tries to remove scam accounts as quickly as possible. I'm Rory O'Neill.
14: Defense attorneys for Tiger Woods are trying to keep his prescription drug records from going public as they prepare for his DUI trial in Florida. And here's News Nation's Brooke Schaefer with more.
27: The defense says that Woods has a right to privacy, but Florida prosecutors argue that those records from a local pharmacy are part of the criminal investigation following Woods' DUI arrest in March, when deputies say the golfer sped through a Martin County neighborhood, later clipping the side of a truck's trailer and rolling his car onto its side.
14: Police say Woods passed a breathalyzer test but refused a urine test, and ESPN is reporting that prosecutors do have the information. Where's the best place to start a career these days? Well, one new survey says Atlanta.
28: That's according to a new Wallet Hub study, which ranked the best cities to start a career in based off factors such as the availability of entry-level jobs, average monthly starting salary, and housing affordability. Atlanta was followed by Orlando, Austin, Tampa, and Miami. I'm Mark Mayfield.
14: It is 11:53 now at Northwest News Radio.
6: I'm Brian Calvert with the Almanac, a look at what happened on this date in history. It was this date in 1908, wireless radio broadcasting is patented by Nathan Stubblefield. This date in 1955, Sam Toothpick Jones of the Cubbies becomes the first black man to pitch a no-hitter. It was this date in 1978, the National Oceanic and Atmospheric Administration announces it will alternate between men's and women's names when naming hurricanes. This date in 1987... the final episode of Hill Street Blues aired. This date in 1993, we saw the final episode of The Wonder Years. And this date in 1999, the final episode of The Nanny aired on CBS. It was this date in music history in the year 2017. To commemorate the 30th anniversary of their acclaimed 1987 album, The Joshua Tree, U2 embarked upon the Joshua Tree Tour, which opened up in Vancouver. On the tour, the band played the entire album. Today's Almanac here on Northwest News Radio.
2: Yeah, and for those of you doing the math, that means that that album is now 41 years young. It's 11:54 at Northwest News Radio.
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2: I remember like it was yesterday, Jared.
4: Same, as we are dating ourselves here. But, traffic is, we've had some struggles out here, but fortunately we're finally seeing some improvements. We are still seeing about a 10-minute delay through the SeaTac area on the northbound side of I-5 with some maintenance operation that's going on near 188th Street. We are getting word that they're in the process of clearing that maintenance operation, so hopefully it'll get a little bit better here, but it's still fairly slow. It looks like that left general purpose lane and the HOV lane are still closed as you approach 188th Street. 42 minutes right now from City Center at Tacoma to the exit from Mercer in Seattle, but hopefully that will improve here as they clean up that maintenance operation. In the Fife area on the other side, southbound at the exit ramp to 54th Avenue, we still have a minor crash partially off to the right shoulder of the exit ramp there. So that's causing a slight slowdown, but not too bad. You're 32 minutes from Seattle south to Tacoma. If you're driving from Everett to Seattle, it looks good. You're less than 30 minutes right now from Broadway down to Mercer. In the Northwest News Radio Traffic Center, I'm Jared Cirillo.
2: And our weather is just on the fantastic side of life. It is sunny out there. We're pushing our way toward 80 degrees. So let's enjoy it while we can, because it's all going to change tonight. As you've heard from George Waldenberger, we could have some thunder and lightning showers later tonight or very early tomorrow morning. And wet and windy conditions on our way for Wednesday and a high only in the 60s. So let's go for the 80 today. It's 70 degrees right now in Seattle at Northwest News Radio.
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30: From ABC News, I'm Michelle Franzen. Due to the ongoing war in Iran and tariffs, new data showing Americans are struggling with rising costs for nearly everything. The Consumer Price Index shows inflation is up to three-year highs. President Trump, before leaving for his trip to China, telling reporters that he thinks inflation and high gas prices are temporary.
31: The only thing that matters when I'm talking about Iran, they can't have a nuclear weapon. I don't think about Americans' financial situation. I don't think about anybody. I think about one thing.
30: Prices for goods jumping 3.8% in April from the same time last year. ABC's Elizabeth Schulze has more on the pain.
32: The concern here is that when you look at this inflation data, now you have prices going up faster than people's paychecks. So it becomes a lot harder to absorb those higher prices if your salary is not also going up. That had not been the case for a couple years now. The fact that we're starting to see those prices outpace take-home pay is really a red flag in the overall economy.
30: President Trump confirming FDA Commissioner Marty McCary is moving on, saying the deputy commissioner will step in temporarily. McCary most recently sparred with the White House over pressure from the president to authorize flavored vapes. 17 Americans and a British national evacuated from a Dutch ship and came to the U.S. with the hantavirus outbreak remain in quarantine at specialized medical facilities in Nebraska and Georgia. Health officials in Kansas today saying three people in the state who had a, quote, high-risk exposure to a person with confirmed Andes hantavirus from that ship are now being monitored. ABC's Victor Oquendo is in Omaha and has more on efforts to contain the virus.
33: So far, 11 cases reported worldwide. Three have died. Maryland is monitoring two residents who were on a flight with a cruise ship passenger who later tested positive. Now, growing concerns the Andes virus may spread easier than previously thought, though evidence remains preliminary.
30: France also adopting extremely rigorous protocols for all cases identified. You're listening
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5: A week after GameStop put in a surprise bid for eBay, the online auction site now responding.
14: After reviewing GameStop's offer, eBay CEO Paul Pressler says he's rejecting the proposal. GameStop had wanted to merge itself with eBay in a cash and stock deal valued at around $55 billion, a deal eBay now calls neither credible nor attractive. Analysts had been skeptical that GameStop could afford the offer, with Pressler citing uncertainty regarding GameStop's financing proposal. On Monday, GameStop indicated it wanted to issue more stock to raise funds, which would also dilute the value of existing shares. Mike Dubosky, ABC News.
5: Federal prosecutors filed criminal charges today against two foreign companies and an employee of the cargo ship Dolly that slammed into Baltimore's Key Bridge 2 years ago.
18: The Justice Department says when the Dolly suffered a power outage, its fuel pump generators could not restart in time for the ship to avoid the Key Bridge.
20: We allege that the possibility of such a catastrophic power failure should have been no surprise to Synergy.
18: The Justice Department's Adam Gustafson says that's because Synergy, the ship's operator and its technical operator, were using improper fuel pumps and lied about it to the Coast Guard. Synergy says the NTSB's concluded that Synergy and its crew were not the causes. Ryan Clark, ABC News.
5: Six construction workers on that span died when the bridge collapsed. Heat advisories stretching across western and mountain states again today for a third straight day. An extreme heat warning in place for Phoenix. Michelle Franz in ABC News.
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2: Calls to make a UW building safer after a Sunday homicide, an apartment building off campus, and no more armed police officers at a Bothell high school. That and much more coming up. 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
2: And for that, we count on Jared Cirillo.
4: Well, traffic conditions are finally seeing some improvements out here. We still have a couple of issues. One in the Fife area, the southbound I-5 exit ramp to 54th Avenue. We still have some minor emergency activity with a fender bender in that area. So it does look like the exit ramp is back open there on the southbound side. Traffic slowing just slightly. No more than about a 2 or 3 minute delay, it looks like. So if you're driving from Seattle down to Tacoma, it's 32 minutes. That's not too bad at all. We're actually seeing about a 4 or 5 minute delay on the other side, the northbound side, from City Center up toward Tacoma. But the problems that we've seen through SeaTac today, finally, the maintenance operation that they've been doing the last few days is out of the way. So all lanes should be back open through the SeaTac area on the northbound side through 188th Street. If you're driving from Everett to Seattle, southbound I-5, plan on 28 minutes drive. If you're driving from Linwood down to Bellevue on southbound 405, it's 19 minutes, so not bad at all. In the Northwest News Radio Traffic Center, I'm Jared Cirillo.
2: Sunny out there. We are pushing our way toward 80 degrees. Could have a high of about 79. And right now in Seattle, it is 70 degrees at Northwest News Radio.
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2: Seattle police have arrested a suspect in the shooting of 25-year-old Beer Garden employee who was killed while closing the business Friday night. Homicide detectives took 20-year-old man into custody on Monday in the death of Kwasi Margarasa, known to many as Q. The suspect was booked into the King County Jail for investigation of murder, and police said Q was working at the Growler Guys on Lake City Way Northeast when he was shot to death. A coworker discovered him in the next morning. Since then, regular customers and neighbors have been paying tribute to the 25-year-old.
0: Here's Lin-Ann Wen at Como News.
6: Oh, he was very sweet, very nice.
30: Customers of the beer garden continue to come by to add to the memorial, lighting a candle for Mark Garza as police search for his killer.
7: One thing for mom to find out for Mother's Day. Everybody in the neighborhood should be out and up in arms about this.
30: Investigators have not shared if this was a targeted attack or random, or if any of the business's surveillance cameras may have captured who's responsible.
0: This is Seattle's 12th homicide of 2026. Another homicide near the University of Washington. A 19-year-old woman killed in one of the laundry rooms at Nordheim Court apartment complex that is off campus. And now people are calling to make that complex safer.
8: I'd like to see UW and Graystar be more accountable in handling their security protocols.
0: That's a UW senior named Grace telling Como News that the lock on the door to that laundry room doesn't work. Police continue to hunt for a suspect in the Sunday night killing, and they do not have a motive for the death, nor do they have the victim identified publicly. New details emerge in the case of a woman accused of stabbing a man during their weekend camping trip near Crystal Mountain. Pierce County investigators say there was a dispute after the man threw a kitten out of the couple's trailer. The woman then called 911 and directed first responders to their campsite. That man in serious condition with several stab wounds, and the woman faces domestic violence charges. Bothell High School will not have an armed police officer on campus in September. The North Shore School Board has voted to end the SRO contract that has been in place for more than 30 years, and that vote came after a long, contentious public comment period last night.
9: I think it's funny that decisions about the future of our campus are made by people who don't walk our hallways every day, don't sit in our classrooms, and won't experience the environment that these decisions will create.
0: That student was among many who favored retaining Bothell Police Officer Garrett Ware in the SRO position that he's held since 2017. Opponents of SROs say their presence can create anxiety or a hostile learning environment for some students. Others are concerned about disproportionate discipline for minority students. About 30 people trying to do a speed run on Saturday afternoon were turned away by the locked doors at the Church of Scientology's building in Seattle. But police say that three teenage boys still tried to break in, so they now face burglary and hate crime charges. Barging into a Scientology office, running around, and then running out has become a popular social media stunt. A statement from the church says it welcomes lawful visitors, but does not welcome what it calls mobs forcing entry, damaging property, and endangering other people. A regional timber group says a State Department is running low on funds, which could mean layoffs, and we get details from Northwest News Radio's Eric Heitz.
10: That warning comes from the American Forest Resource Council and is directed at the State Department of Natural Resources. And it says counties that rely on logging revenue from the state could also be at financial risk. The council says the problem is Public Lands Commissioner Dave Upthegrove's decision to suspend some timber sales for 8 months. The Washington State Standard reports the account that manages timberland is expected to go into the red by midsummer. Upthegrove says the pause on cutting old growth forests is not to blame. He says DNR is only paid 10% of the auction price at the time of a timber sale. Loggers then have 3 years to harvest trees and then make payment. Eric Heintz, Northwest News Radio.
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12: 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A new feature is coming to Spotify. The music streaming giant is celebrating its 20th anniversary by launching a fan experience looking back on listening habits throughout the years. It's called Spotify 20, Your Party of the Year. And with it, users can revisit their first day on Spotify, the first song they stream, the total number of unique songs they've played, and their most streamed artists of all time. China is considering a deal for about 500 Boeing 737 MAX jets, which would give China's airlines badly needed planes and provide a trade win for President Trump. Boeing CEO Kelly Ortberg is expected to join the U.S. delegation to China this week and has hinted at a major deal. And consumer prices accelerating in April, largely because of soaring prices at the gas pump, but also higher food and rent costs. Inflation last month rose 3.8% year over year, the fastest pace in 3 years.
0: And the Dow is up a little bit, up just a little more than 0.1%, 78 points. The S&P 500 and the NASDAQ are both on the downside.
2: NASDAQ is down a little over 1.1%, and S&P 500 down just a third of 1%. And meanwhile, all eyes on oil, as that has increased by 2.84% today, putting oil at $102.53 per barrel. It's 12:12 at Northwest News Radio. 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
2: Here's Jared.
4: And traffic still struggling in a couple of places. The Bothell area, we've heard of an accident here in the last few minutes on the eastbound side of 228th Street at 9th Avenue Southeast. So be aware of that police activity. Other than that, things have pretty much calmed down very nicely on 405 and even I-5. We had an accident earlier down in the Fife area on southbound I-5 at the exit ramp to 54th Avenue. It looks like they've just cleared up that accident, so things are running pretty smoothly in that area. A couple of construction notes. Bonnie Lake area, eastbound Highway 410 near Veterans Memorial Drive. Plan on about a 5 to 6 minute delay with some road construction there. And also up at Everett, we've got some road work that's going on 529 in the southbound lanes at the Snohomish River Bridge. The right lane is closed as you come onto the bridge there. In the Northwest News Radio Traffic Center, I'm Jared Cirillo.
2: If you're out and about for your lunch break, thanks for taking us along. We are there in spirit as you enjoy sunshine and warm temperatures. It'll get warmer by the end of the day, so don't be surprised if your coworker next to you disappears a little early. They just may want to go enjoy it. A great evening for baseball and soccer practice as well. But later in the evening is when we'll start to see a change and get some rain moving in, some gusty winds to make a very different Wednesday weather-wise, only a high into the low 60s. It's 71 degrees in Seattle right now at Northwest News Weather, News Radio.
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2: If you combine news radio and weather, then I guess it is news weather. Thanks for being here. I'm Scott Carty. We now join ABC Stephen Portnoy with ABC medical contributor John Brownstein to really break down how hantavirus is spread. It's a very important conversation.
1: Days of the COVID pandemic, there were a lot of things we heard from public health experts and politicians about the spread of the virus that, well, frankly, didn't hold up. I'm thinking of these moments from early March of 2020.
3: We're prepared and we're doing a great job with it, and it will go away. Just stay calm. It will go away.
5: You cannot contract it through casual contact, so the subway is not the issue.
6: Should we all be wearing masks?
14: No.
6: Why?
14: Because right now there isn't anything going around in the community, certainly not coronavirus, that is calling for the broad use of masks.
1: Of course, within a few weeks, those same officials reversed themselves, explaining that they'd learned more. And that's understandable when you're dealing with something new. Doctors study and learn, and so do we. But looking back at the things that were first said about COVID also reminds us to be a bit circumspect, cautious, before we're definitive. So with that in mind, let's dig into what we know about hantavirus, the Andes strain in particular, which we know can pass from person to person. Let's bring in John Brownstein, a professor at Harvard Medical School, an epidemiologist, and an ABC News medical contributor. John, thanks for being with us. I want to be very careful with this. What are we certain we know about this virus and how it spreads?
18: Well, thanks so much for having me on. And I really do want to stress the difference between COVID, because you brought that up in the intro. And it's important to say that this is not a new virus. COVID was a new virus that we were learning about in real time. Mm. The Andes strain of hantavirus is something that we've known about for decades. Now, is it a heavily studied virus? No. Is there enough

0: mission close contact. So you have either direct physical contact with someone who's sick or someone that has had prolonged time in a close quarter with a symptomatic person. So sharing a cabin or the caregivers or sitting near someone in those shared spaces is something that you would expect to see transmission. Even though this is not something we see that often, it can happen.
1: Typically, we're talking about exposure specifically to bodily fluids, and then that could include things like saliva. So if you're sharing eating utensils, kissing, touching, those type of things. It can also mean just being really, really close to that person for a fairly long period of time.
0: But it's not airborne in the way that we think of measles or COVID. This is risk through inhaling aerosolized particles, again, either through those droppings or urine, or through that close contact. So worried about the passengers on the ship, worried about the crew, worried about those taking care of the passengers. But generally, from a public health perspective, the risk is incredibly low. And this should not create the same level of fear that we had with COVID. That being said, I recognize our collective trauma as a result of the pandemic.
2: All right. Well, I do want to ask you this, because there's an article in the New England Journal of Medicine from 2020 that lays out how this particular strain of hantavirus spread in Argentina in late 2018. It started at a birthday party. It went from one person to five guests at that party. One of those five then spread it to six more people. And when one of the patients died, 10 more got it at the wake. In all, there were 34 cases in Argentina over a span of 4 months. 11 people died. And we obviously don't want anyone to be unduly alarmed, but those are the facts of what happened in Argentina with this particular strain. In fact, this article in the New England Journal of Medicine has the phrase super spreaders in the headline. So given all that, why are officials and experts saying that this virus is hard to spread?
0: Well, it's a very good point. And I think it's important to say that we don't know everything about this virus. But remember, people were on a ship in very close quarters, and that is a recipe for efficient spread in a setting like that. Person-to-person spread can happen, but it's not as efficient as COVID, and we studied that. That same paper talks about the inefficiency of spread. That being said, super spreading can happen, and I remember we spoke about that quite a bit at the beginning of COVID. Close contact still is the real risk here, right? So the paper supports concern for direct contact exposures in these sort of spaces, whether it's at a wake or at an event or, in our case, a ship. But it's really not something that we'll be seeing with airborne transmission, say, of COVID, where just out in public, you'll see this significant amount of transmission. It's also important to note that transmission does occur very early in illness. And I think the most important element of that paper is that incubation can be long. And this is the one part that I do find somewhat concerning, that symptoms could appear, you know, well into 40 days after infection. And I think this is why some level of symptom monitoring and ideally quarantining of passengers makes sense here, because we may not know those passengers are infected for several weeks.
3: We have this under control and we're not worried about it.
4: It seems like it is not easy to spread.
0: Yes, it's droplets or aerosolized particles, but no, it's not airborne. And so, yes, there could be events of super spreading, but they can only happen in these very sort of confined spaces.
2: Okay, but if you can get it at a birthday party and a wake, can you get it on an airplane?
0: You know, we haven't yet seen this, but it is a concern of mine that there were passengers that left the ship and were not part of this a process of sort of a controlled setting to get home. And this is why there's active efforts to monitor the individuals that left, track them, monitor their symptoms, actively engage in contact tracing. And this is why basic public health is important here. We need, you know, controlling the infection with isolation, proper PPE, social distancing, contact tracing. This is all around those that were impacted by the outbreak. But it shows that this is containable. Yes, we have to be vigilant, and especially as we think about where all these people went around the world. But it is not cause for generalized public concern.
2: You know, Maryland officials announced late yesterday they're going to monitor two residents who traveled abroad briefly on the same flight as passengers from the cruise ship, just in case they were exposed in flight.
5: It's 12:24 at Northwest News Radio. Our thanks to ABC's Stephen Portnoy and ABC medical contributor John Brownstein, breaking down how hantavirus is spread. Again, the one factor to remember is that Andes strain is not

0: here in our area. The strain that we have is Sin Hombre, and that one is not transmissible person to person. 1224 now at Northwest News Radio.
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0: To Jared Cirillo we go.
2: And the good news is we're seeing just one leftover accident over all this activity in the last couple of hours, and that's in the Bothell area. Be aware on eastbound 228th Street at 9th Avenue Southeast. Police are still dealing with a fairly minor crash in that area. Up in the Everett area, watch out for some road work that's going on, and that's got about a 5 to 6 minute delay across the Snohomish River on the southbound side of 529. They've closed the right lane there right as you come on to the Snohomish River Bridge. So traffic's been slowing, about a 5 to maybe 6 minute delay getting across the bridge there. And as far as the I-5 corridor goes, things have quieted down very nicely over the last hour. From Everett to Seattle, it's less than 30 minutes. In fact, either way, north or southbound between Everett and Seattle. If you're driving between Seattle and Tacoma, it's about 32 minutes on the southbound side, 38 minutes from Tacoma north into downtown Seattle. A little bit of congestion there north of Boeing Field. We all know that's pretty typical there. No problems on the Valley Freeway either, right about 20 minutes either direction between Sumner and Renton. In the Northwest News Radio Traffic Center, I'm Jared Cirillo.
0: It is a great afternoon with temperatures warming their way up. We are going to get, hopefully, to about 79 degrees. Some areas might even see it click to 80 degrees. We will also have a change in the system happening later tonight, very early tomorrow morning, and that's getting wet and windy and much cooler, high into the low 60s. Right now, we are looking at some warm temperatures already, 75 degrees in Bremerton, 74 in Bellevue, and still 70 here in Seattle at Northwest News Radio.
3: This is Northwest Life Beat, sponsored by Harold Carr Law Offices. I'm Marina Rockinger. For most people, recess was always part of the elementary school experience. An updated policy by the American Academy of Pediatrics states recess is crucial for good health and good grades and should be part of the school day for kids of all ages. The group says research finds these breaks are essential for kids' academic success mentally, physically, socially, and emotionally. They are bright and packed with nutrients. Beets, they are the new it food right now. Several studies suggest beets may help lower blood pressure, increase blood flow, and protect arteries. And just how many steps per day is necessary to maintain weight? New research suggests fewer than 10,000 steps will do the trick. Research presented at the European Congress on Obesity found that about 8,500 steps per day will help maintain weight loss after dieting. But experts do warn you that while walking is great, so is a calorie deficit and combining cardio with strength training. And that's today's Northwest Life Beat on Northwest News Radio.
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10: ABC News, I'm Michelle Franzen. Before leaving for China, President Trump pushing back on criticism over the cost of the war with Iran and its impact on Americans, saying he believes the spike in inflation is temporary. ABC's Karen Travers asking the president about his economic policies.
11: The president promised to bring inflation down. It's now at its highest level in 3 years. Are your policies not working? What's happening?
12: My policies are working incredibly. If you go back to just before the war, for the last 3 months, inflation was at 1.7%. Now, we had a choice. Let these lunatics have a nuclear weapon. If you want to do that, then you're a stupid person, and you happen to be. I mean, I know you very well.
10: The Pentagon now estimating the war has cost $29 billion so far. The Senate confirmed Kevin Warsh today to serve as a member of the Federal Reserve Board of Governors. Another vote set to take place later this week on Warsh's nomination to become the next Fed Reserve chair after Jerome Powell's term ended. Stocks down in afternoon trading. This is ABC News.
1: When you need to know, Northwest News Radio. 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
0: Seattle police have arrested a suspect in connection with the weekend killing of a man in a North Seattle bar over the weekend. Como News reports the suspect was booked into the King County Jail yesterday. 25-year-old Kusa Margarsa was found dead Saturday morning by a coworker at the Growler Guys on Lake City Way. Residents at a student housing complex near the University of Washington want the owner to improve security. This in the wake of a Sunday killing of a student in one of the building's laundry rooms. The suspect in that death remains at large. After more than three decades, the North Shore School Board has voted to end the school resource officer contract. And logging companies say the State Department of Natural Resources is going to have some budget problems because it suspended some timber sales. That and much more here on Northwest News Radio. Good to be with you. Amazon is rolling out a new ultra-fast delivery service to several cities across the country, and we get details from Northwest News Radio's Rich Johnson.
13: Amazon Now promises delivery of fresh groceries and other common household goods in 30 minutes, thanks to putting those products in several small fulfillment hubs in city neighborhoods. The concept's been test marketed in Seattle and Philadelphia since late last year. This morning, Amazon says it's now serving at least 7 other cities and will expand to many more in the coming months. Amazon now aims to compete with DoorDash, Instacart, and other delivery services, including Walmart, which says it's been fulfilling orders in under 1 hour with its Delivery Express system. Rich Johnson, Northwest News Radio.
0: Demon Hunter has made a huge difference for Everett-based Funko that says its line of collectible figures based on the cartoon K-pop Demon Hunters accounted for about 7% of its sales in the first 3 months of this year. And that has brought the company back from the verge of collapse. In its recent SEC filing, Funko says that net sales increased by 5% in the first quarter compared to the year before. Back in November, the company said it had substantial doubt about its ability to continue operations for another year. And a new feature if you're looking to buy a house, it's called the Sun Score on Redfin. It's a 3D map that shows just how much sun a property receives at any time of the day. It's 1234.
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0: Let's get over to Jared and get an update.
2: Boy, we got pretty busy there for a little while. Finally seeing a break. Things are calming down very nicely here in the Bothell area. Just one report of a minor crash, so be aware of that. In the eastbound lanes of 228th Street near 9th Avenue Southeast, police are still on scene of a fairly minor crash there. But as far as all that activity we've been talking about on I-5 and 405, things have cleared up very nicely. Now, at this moment, I'm not seeing any significant trouble at all. From Everett down to Seattle, it's less than 30 minutes from Broadway down to Mercer. Of course, maybe an extra 3 to 4 minutes either way getting across the Ship Canal Bridge. No express lanes on the southbound side there. If you're driving from Tacoma to Seattle, plan on 35 minutes from City Center up toward Mercer. Just a little bit of congestion there north of Boeing Field, which is pretty typical. Nothing going on out east. If you're headed to Bellevue, it looks good. You should make it on time. Bellevue to Linwood, 17 minutes. If you're driving from Tukwila to Bellevue, northbound side there, it's only about 12 minutes drive, even through the Renton area. In the Northwest News Radio Traffic Center, I'm Jared Cirillo.
0: Sunshine for the rest of the afternoon, and the temperatures warming up toward 80 degrees. A high of 79 is the forecast. And then tonight, we change with some wet and windy and gusty conditions starting early in the morning and rolling through a Wednesday that is going to be anything but what today is. We'll only have a high into the low 60s tomorrow. Thursday, partly sunny with our high in the low 60s. And then Friday and Saturday, looking for a chance of more rain and only into the upper 50s. Right now, it is 70 degrees in Seattle at Northwest News Radio.
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0: And it is Tech Tuesday. Hackers are hitting an unnamed two-factor authentication tool and a lawsuit regarding a chatbot planning a murder. ABC News technology reporter Mike Dubusky joins us with the basis of this new lawsuit in the Florida State University shooting.
14: Yeah, that's right. So OpenAI, the maker of ChatGPT, is being sued by the family of one of the victims of the shooting at Florida State University last year. Tiru Chaba was one of the two people who was killed last year at FSU in this mass shooting. It's his widow lodging this lawsuit against OpenAI, against ChatGPT, and against Phoenix Ickner, who's the accused gunman in the case. According to this lawsuit, ChatGPT provided him with input and information when planning the shooting. The lawsuit cites thousands, really, of chats that this person had allegedly with this AI chatbot about everything from how certain guns work to what types of shootings get the most media attention to previous mass shootings and his interest in all sorts of dark things like Hitler and fascism and Christian nationalism. It also alleges that OpenAI failed to create a product that would refrain from participating in discussions like this, which amounted to it conspiring with Ickner to commit those crimes, basically saying that because of OpenAI's too lax security policies around this type of behavior with its users. They're basically complicit in this crime, and that the company did not appropriately alert a human that investigation by law enforcement might be necessary. So they also didn't kind of go out of their way to alert law enforcement ahead of time that this might be of concern. Instead, according to this lawsuit, they allege OpenAI chose profits over human lives.
15: Speaking with ABC News technology reporter Mike Dubusky, the other big topic now, this group of hackers discovered on Monday by Google. What happened here? Give us the latest.
14: Yeah, so this is an interesting story. If you think back a couple weeks, Anthropic made this big announcement about Mythos, which was a large language model and AI technology that was apparently so powerful that Anthropic chose not to release it. In large part, they chose to do that because they were concerned that hackers would use Mythos to basically comb through all the security systems on the internet and find holes in them, in major companies and government organizations, whatever. Well, on Monday, Google's threat intelligence group discovered that a hacking group had been doing exactly that. According to a report that they released, hackers identified a flaw in a popular system administration tool that allowed them to bypass two-factor authentication. So two-factor authentication, you're probably familiar with it. If you log into a website, sometimes it will text you a security code that then you have to give back to the website. It's kind of annoying, but it's also one of the better digital security measures we have out there. And this flaw would have apparently broken at least some of the systems that underpin two-factor authentication. The flaw that Google discovered here is known as a zero-day vulnerability, which are vulnerabilities in code that developers are not aware of, basically something they can't guard against because they don't know that that flaw is there. And Google says it's got a high degree of confidence that the actor likely leveraged an AI model to support the discovery of this vulnerability. So if that ends up being true, this would mark the first time a hacker group was found to be using AI to exploit a zero-day vulnerability, though it seems like this attack, at least for now, appears to have been thwarted.
0: That's ABC's Mike Dubusky earlier with Northwest News Radio's Denise Whitaker.
16: With a Bloomberg Small Business Report, I'm John Tucker. Sentiment among small business owners remains in the dumps. The National Federation of Independent Business latest optimism index is holding close to an almost one-year low. Inflationary concerns and economic uncertainty due to the Iran war continue to hang over companies. The net share of owners who expect business conditions to improve declined for a fourth month to the lowest level since October of 2024. NFIB Chief Economist Bill Dunkelberg says inflationary pressures continue to be a challenge for Main Street. A net 30% of owners reporting raising selling prices in recent months. That's up from 25% of March and more than double the historical average. A greater share are also planning price hikes in the next 3 months. NFIB members continue to cite labor quality as their most important problem, with 46% of business owners reporting few or no qualified applicants for the positions they're trying to fill. That's the Bloomberg Small Business Report.
0: For many North Sound residents affected by the record-level flooding in December, Northwest News Radio's Marina Rockinger wants to pass along some information that there is still help available.
3: Everett, Snohomish, Sultan, and so many other areas were deeply affected by massive flooding in Snohomish County at the end of 2025. 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June 10th is the deadline to apply. Marina Rockinger, Northwest News Radio.
0: At 12:42, a new study says more older adults are heading to the dispensary instead of the drugstore for self-medication.
17: A new study published in JAMA Network looked at adults 60 to 85 in Colorado. It found they're increasingly using cannabis edibles to help with pain, sleep issues, or mental health concerns. Most of these users are doing so without medical guidance, and most also wanted to avoid pharmaceuticals. In many cases, the study found older people are turning to cannabis after exhausting other options for relief. I'm Tammy Trujillo.
0: Well, days before the winning ticket was set to expire. Can you imagine? You have a winning ticket for the lottery and you miss it. The winner of a $78 million Texas lottery jackpot has come forward to claim the prize, just waiting right to the end. But the identity of that winner, says ABC's Jim Ryan, shall remain a mystery.
18: It may have been a single mother holding down two jobs, a group of factory workers who had pooled their money to buy the ticket, or a cryptocurrency billionaire. We may never know, because the successful lotto player has established a South Dakota-based trust to mask his, her, or their identity. We do know that the mystery winner chose the cash value option and received $44 million before taxes.
0: In entertainment, a social media post shows Eric Clapton walking off stage after an object was thrown at him, what appeared to be a vinyl record. This happening Thursday in Madrid. Clapton is going to return to the U.S. later this year for a small tour in September. And Shania Twain is counting down to her newest song, Dirty Rosie. It's due out tomorrow. She made the announcement on Instagram. And Mary J. Blige adding some more dates to her Las Vegas residency at the Dolby Live at Park MGM after a sold-out opening weekend. It'd be something to check out down there.
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0: We've been up, we've been down, and right now the Dow is the only thing up at just a little bit under 0.2%. The S&P 500 is down almost 0.2%. NASDAQ down 0.75%. Oil is also up, though, 2.85% at $102.23 a barrel. It's 12:44.
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0: Here's Jared.
2: And we've got some new activity this go around in the Tacoma area, so be aware on I-5 southbound at 72nd Street. There is, looks like a medical emergency or an ambulance is on scene and fire trucks down in that area. Southbound I-5 near 72nd Street. So they do have the right lane blocked in that area. That's causing some slow traffic there from 56th down towards 72nd. So be aware of about a 5 to 6 minute delay there. If you're driving from Tacoma south to Olympia, it's about 33-34 minutes right now. But once you get past about 72nd Street, you should get moving on in all the way down to Olympia. I'm not seeing any major problems. In fact, less than 30 minutes either way between Tacoma and Olympia. If you're driving between Everett and Seattle, it's right at about 30 minutes either way on north or southbound I-5. Maybe an extra 5 to 6 minutes getting across the Ship Canal Bridge, of course, with no express lanes on the southbound side. In the Northwest News Radio Traffic Center, I'm Jared Cirillo.
0: Thank you, Jared. Our weather is just fantastic today. We're pushing up toward 80 degrees and sitting at about 71 now in Seattle. Tonight, things will change. So tomorrow, you're going to have some windy, gusty conditions up to 22 miles per hour and a much cooler experience. We're going to drop by about 20 degrees. Yes, really, we are. Get ready for it. And like I said, right now, 71 degrees in Seattle at Northwest News Radio.
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0: Good to be with you at just about 12:50 here at Northwest News Radio. Washington's millionaire's tax continuing to spark concern, but among many local business owners, some say they feel betrayed by the new tax and are considering leaving the state. Joel Moreno with Como News says this is the breaking point for Seattle-based startup founder Jesse Proudman.
25: Proudman says the new tax sends a message, and other entrepreneurs are preparing to leave as well, taking the jobs they create with them. Seattle Mayor Katie Wilson had her own message for millionaires who plan to go.
26: The ones that leave, like, bye.
25: Proudman says the tone has shifted from celebrating startups to blaming them, and it could trigger a chain reaction.
27: My plan is to stay and fight, but I need a backup, so we'll likely end up with a residence outside of the state, just in case.
0: Proudman says places of interest to him include Texas, Nevada, Florida, Tennessee, and California. All right, folks in Renton, beware of a bear. The State Department of Fish and Wildlife is reminding you to stay vigilant because a bear was spotted in Renton. Authorities say it isn't uncommon to see bears in the suburbs of Eastern King, Snohomish, and Pierce counties. This one was reported in the Highland Parks neighborhood. We go to Como News and Stella Sun for the report.
28: In the spring, before natural foods become available, and in the fall, as bears prepare to hibernate, that's when bears are more likely to look for food in the suburbs.
29: It's a concern. With bears, they're wild animals. They're not something you want to approach and not something you want, you know, in your neighborhood. But, you know, this is they live around here. They're scavenging. They're looking for food.
28: As bears scavenge for food, WDFW and Renton police share these reminders. Never feed bears or other wildlife. Always keep trash cans in a secure, preferably enclosed location. Watch your pets outside and keep them on a leash. And if you see a bear, move to a safe location.
0: That's Stella Sun from Como News.
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14: The Rookie is getting a new spinoff. The Rookie North will be set in Washington State and will star Jay Ellis. The series will release during the 2026-2027 season. Disney is the parent company of ABC and ABC News.
31: So I'm planning on having a girls' weekend to Nantucket.
14: Peacock has released the first trailer for the five-star Weekend. The limited series, based on the book of the same name, stars Jennifer Garner alongside Darcy Carden, Gemma Chan, and Regina Hall. The series will premiere on Peacock on July 6th. Tracy Abrams is releasing new music. The Grammy-nominated singer has announced that her new album, Daughter from Hell, will drop on July 17th. The first single from that album, Hit the Wall, will release on Thursday at 8 p.m. Eastern.
32: I'm a performer, darling, not a Swiss train conductor.
14: And happy birthday to Academy Award winner Rami Malek, who's 45 today. Mike Dubusky, ABC News.
0: Three King County residents are being monitored now after potential exposure to hantavirus. We get the latest now from Northwest News Radio's Lillian James.
3: There are no current cases in King County, and health officials say the risk to the public remains low. However, Public Health Seattle and King County has been notified that three residents have possibly been exposed. The agency reports two people were seated near an ill airplane passenger that was removed before takeoff, and that person was on the MV Hondius cruise ship and later tested positive for the Andes variant. The two King County residents are monitoring for symptoms at home, and both are asymptomatic. A third resident was a passenger on the infected ship and is being monitored at the National Quarantine Center at the University of Nebraska Medical Center. That person also remains asymptomatic. Lillian James, Northwest News Radio.
0: And again, they are asymptomatic. They are staying at home and monitoring for symptoms. We'll keep you posted, and we certainly hope the best for those people involved. It is 12:54.
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0: And dutifully at his desk is Jared Cirillo.
2: Yeah, we're still seeing some problems, minor issues down at Tacoma, the southbound side of 55. The exit ramp to 72nd Street, there had been some emergency activity in that area. Looks like they have cleared. There may still be a state trooper and an ambulance there off to the right shoulder. But all lanes should be back open. If you are driving in that area from the Tacoma to Olympia route, it's about right at about 30 minutes from City Center down to 101. So that's not bad at all. It's only about 28 minutes on the northbound side. Not seeing any problems on the Valley Freeway either. You're right at about 20 minutes drive either way on 167 between Renton and Sumner. So enjoy a beautiful day in traffic with plenty of sunshine. If you're driving from Everett to Seattle, it's looking pretty good as well. Right at 28 minutes there between Broadway and Mercer either direction. Maybe a couple of minutes extra to get across the Ship Canal Bridge, of course. In the Northwest News Radio Traffic Center, I'm Jared Cirillo.
0: As Jared mentioned, it is beautiful out there. A little bit hazy, so it's not super, super bright. But we are seeing the sunshine and the blue sky beyond the wispy clouds. And feeling the warm temperatures for sure. Our high later today could be 79, maybe even 80 degrees. We're getting there, slowly but surely. Right now it is still 72 degrees in Seattle now. It's 78 in Bellevue and 77 in Bremerton. Things will change tonight as we have a wet, windy system making its way in. Probably around 3 o'clock in the morning is what we're expecting. Tomorrow will be a high in just the low 60s.
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12: From ABC News, I'm Michelle Franzen. President Trump traveling to China today, telling reporters he's focused on discussing trade deals with China's leader as well as a ceasefire deal with Iran. Talks remain stalled on ending the war. The president brushing off economic pressures in the latest consumer price index, showing inflation has soared to a three-year high, calling those higher costs on goods and gas temporary for Americans. Here's ABC's Elizabeth Schulze.
13: The trend is going really in the wrong direction here across the board. When you look at prices, those higher fuel costs are translating to higher prices for public transportation, for airfares. You look at the airfare index, it's up about 21% now in April compared to a year before. That's why we've seen those ticket prices going up so much, because of jet fuel costs.
12: The Federal Reserve Bank of New York releasing its data report showing household debt for Americans reaching an all-time high, $18.8 trillion in the first 3 months of this year. 18 passengers from that Dutch cruise ship hit with the hantavirus outbreak remain in quarantine at facilities in Nebraska and Georgia. One person testing positive, another has developed symptoms. Officials say the majority are asymptomatic. Passenger Jake Rosemarin says he'll stay in Omaha for the full incubation period.
15: My plan right now is to stay for the full 42 days. I think that is the best decision that's for me and for my family, and I know that here I'm in the best care possible.
12: A federal appeals court in New York agreed to pause a ruling against President Trump in the E. Jean Carroll case so he can try to take his case to the U.S. Supreme Court. The appeals court stayed its rejection of Trump's attempt to relitigate his claims in the case where Trump was found liable for defaming and sexually abusing Carroll. The Senate has confirmed Kevin Warsh to serve as a member of the Federal Reserve Board of Governors. Another vote on his nomination to become the next Fed chair is expected later this week. 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
12: Officials in Denver have publicly identified a man who breached airport security last weekend and walked onto a runway while a Frontier Airlines jet was taking off.
17: Denver's chief medical examiner says her office has identified the man as 41-year-old Michael Mott, and it's been determined it was suicide when he scaled an airport perimeter fence and walked in front of a Frontier Airlines plane departing for Los Angeles. Denver Airport CEO Phil Washington.
18: It took approximately 15 seconds for this person to jump over the 8-foot fence topped with barbed wire.
17: He says airport staff did get an intrusion alarm, but when they looked, they only saw a pack of deer outside the perimeter fence. Alex Stone, EBC News.
12: Federal regulators launched a probe into an autonomous taxi startup company after learning of more than a dozen accidents involving its vehicles. At least one mishap resulted in an injury.
19: Avride began offering robo-taxi service through Uber in Dallas in December, and within a month, one of the company's self-driving vehicles had clipped the open door of a parked pickup truck. Another attempted to change lanes to avoid a parked vehicle, instead colliding with a van in the next lane. The National Highway Traffic Safety Administration is investigating. Avride says many of the accidents were the fault of the human driver in the other car. Jim Ryan, ABC News.
12: Extreme heat keeping its grip on western states with heat advisories and warnings in place all week. Michelle Franzen, ABC News.
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7: We are definitely watching the heat around here as that mercury climbs. Also, we are getting ready for a developments in the arrest of a suspect. There is a suspect now in custody in connection with the death of a North Seattle beer garden worker. And we have calls for better security at the scene of a murder near UW. It is 104.
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7: And here's Jared.
2: And traffic may be slowing just a little bit at Tacoma on I-5, the southbound side, where we had a medical emergency aid response near 72nd Street on the southbound side. Looks like they're clearing the scene now, so there may still be a state trooper in that area, but traffic should be moving pretty smoothly. I'm not seeing any major delays down there at all. Less than 30 minutes either way, but if you're driving between Tacoma and Olympia. A couple of road construction notes today. We've got up in the Everett area, southbound Highway 529. The right lane is closed there as you approach the Snohomish River Bridge. So that's been causing maybe a 4 to 5 minute delay constantly here over the last couple of hours. And then also some road construction down at Bonnie Lake. That's in the eastbound Highway 410, eastbound lanes of Highway 410 near Veterans Memorial Drive. Some road construction is also causing about a 5 to 6 minute delay on eastbound. Westbound side is moving just fine. In the Northwest News Radio Traffic Center, I'm Jared Cirillo.
7: We're pushing toward 80 degrees today. A high of 79 is the forecast, and right now we are seeing 77 degrees in Bremerton and feeling 74 in Puyallup and 78 in Bellevue. It's 72 degrees in Seattle right now at Northwest News Radio. Much more of the forecast coming up in less than 10 minutes.
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7: Thanks for taking the time to join us here at Northwest News Radio. A suspect in the weekend killing of an employee at a North Seattle beer garden now in custody. Seattle police say they arrested a 20-year-old man yesterday in the death of 25-year-old Kusa Margarsa. Since the death, friends and neighbors have been paying tribute to the victim. Here's Lin-Ann Nguyen from Como News.
20: Friends and loved ones have been coming by all weekend, adding to the growing memorial honoring 25-year-old Kusa Margarsa, who many lovingly knew as Q.
21: Amazing. I went away. You're never going to meet nobody like him.
20: A graduate of Nathan Hale High School and a member of their 2017 championship basketball team. Margarsa was known for his humor and was described as a gentle soul by childhood friends.
21: Life at a party. Very sweet, very kind.
20: Family members tell us Margarza was set to turn 26 at the end of the month and was excited planning his birthday trip.
0: Police are not saying how or where they found the suspect or if he has any connection to Margarza. The hunt continues for the person who killed a 19-year-old University of Washington student in the laundry room of an off-campus apartment complex Sunday night. Others who live in that building are now voicing concerns about safety and security.
3: The laundry room where the victim was stabbed, the lock to that laundry room actually doesn't work.
0: That's a University of Washington student named Grace telling Como News that she wants to see the university and the apartment building's owner make resident safety a higher priority. Grace also worries that it may have been a hate crime since the victim was reportedly a transgender woman. A big wooden trestle in Snohomish appears to be destroyed by an early morning fire. The blaze shut down Airport Way near Harvey Field. Snohomish County Fire District 4 says about 300 feet of the trestle was burned, creating a black plume of smoke that could be seen for miles. One person reportedly suffered some burns to their hands and has been hospitalized. What caused a woman to allegedly stab a man Saturday night at a campground near Crystal Mountain? Well, Pierce County investigators say it happened after the man threw a kitten out of the couple's trailer. The woman then grabbed a kitchen knife and stabbed the man. She then called 911 and directed responders exactly to the campsite. He is in serious condition after being airlifted, and the still unidentified woman faces a charge of first-degree assault involving domestic violence. A Bothell police officer who has worked as a Bothell school resource officer since 2017 won't be doing that job once the school year is over. The North Shore School District has voted to not renew the SRO contract for Officer Garrett Ware, despite appeals from some students at last night's board meeting.
14: Having Officer Ware at school gives students peace of mind, knowing there is someone trained, someone present, and someone who can respond immediately.
0: Opponents say having an armed officer in school can create anxiety in some students. While Bothell's principal and other district officials recommended continuing the SRO program, the five-member school board decided to end it. The board ended Woodinville High's SRO program 4 years ago. It is 1:10 at Northwest News Radio.
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0: And we see what happened at the very tail end of the trading today.
22: This is a Bloomberg Money Minute. The big story today, inflation, which accelerated in April, mostly at the gas pump, but also food and rents were higher too. Consumer prices last month up 3.8% year over year. That's the fastest pace in 3 years. And that sent stocks mostly lower and oil higher. The Dow gaining 56 points, but the Nasdaq down 186 on a sell-off in chip stocks. The S&P lower by 12. With the Strait of Hormuz still closed to tanker traffic, oil was up 4%, closing just above $102 a barrel. Meantime, AAA says the average price of a gallon of regular gas nationwide, $4.50. Shares of Wendy's up 17% after the Financial Times said a private equity firm considering taking the burger chain private. And no deal. Jack Daniels maker Brown-Forman rejecting a $15 billion takeover offer from rival Sazerac, the maker of Southern Comfort, Svedka Vodka, Buzzballs, and lots more, according to the Wall Street Journal. Tom Busby, Bloomberg Radio.
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0: Let's get right over to Jared Cirillo.
2: Yeah, we're seeing some new activity now, Scott, in the Kent area. It looks like Highway 99, Pacific Highway, the northbound side approaching South 252nd Street. An accident reported here within the last few minutes. So that's causing about a 4 to 5 minute delay already. Northbound Pacific Highway at South 252nd Street. Other than that, traffic's been actually running pretty smoothly along I-5 all the way up the Sound and even 405, the Valley Freeway. I'm not seeing any major problems anywhere else, it looks like. If you're driving between Olympia and Tacoma, it's less than 30 minutes either way on I-5. A little bit of trouble earlier at Tacoma on southbound I-5 near 72nd Street, but that should be a very minor situation, and it looks like they're off to the right shoulder anyway. If you're driving between Everett and Seattle, it's also less than 30 minutes drive between Broadway and Mercer. Not even seeing any major congestion there across the Ship Canal Bridge. In the Northwest News Radio Traffic Center, I'm Jared Cirillo.
0: Thank you, Jared. Just a beautiful afternoon out there, warm and going to get a little bit warmer as the day goes on. Well, a high of 79 is the possibility. 74 in Puyallup right now and 73 degrees in Seattle. We are seeing 78 in Bremerton. Might even start to see some little rain showers here or there, especially tonight. It's going to get wet and windy and gusty. And tomorrow, our high is only going to be in the low 60s. Partly sunny for Thursday and Friday. We go back to some more rain. And Saturday, we go back to some more rain.
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0: Good to have you with us here at Northwest News Radio. The sold-out Silver Nova cruise is embarking on its journey from Seattle all the way to Miami, Florida, and many passengers say hantavirus is not on their mind. Here's Chris Daniels with Como News.
25: From far and wide, people have come to Seattle to hear those two words, all aboard.
26: As we can unpack and leave everything.
25: Like Rhonda McKenzie of Melbourne, Australia, who said she has not thought about that other word, making news about a cruise.
26: Oh, it doesn't bother us. We're not worried about that at all.
25: The hantavirus that killed and sickened passengers on a different cruise ship is prompting memories for others.
27: That people are analogizing to COVID, and this virus does not historically act like COVID or another coronavirus.
25: But Dr. Alex Greninger of the UW's Division of Disease Diagnostics and the Department of Laboratory Medicine and Pathology says there are key differences, and in fact, the state is already native to a form of the virus that does not spread from human to human, and there have only been 6 diagnosed cases in King County since 1997.
27: They can be picked up by people usually directly from the rodents, either from inhaling like rodent droppings, you're in a cabin with some rodent droppings, things or rodent urine. So we have the one in eastern Washington called Sinombre. It's also in New Mexico, California, the West.
25: Which means, according to Greninger, you could be more likely to catch the strain in a wooded log cabin than a ship's cabin. And while passengers say they are cautious,
4: I brought a lot of masks.
25: The Australian Mackenzie says she was more worried about international issues than infection.
11: We just wish we didn't have to come through the United States.
25: As this ship sets sail.
0: That cruise is 20 days long and takes passengers through the Panama Canal. Many unanswered questions remain following the discovery of six people dead in a boxcar in the Texas border town of Laredo. Were they trying to sneak into the country or were they being trafficked against their will? We can go to that with a conversation with Northwest News Radio and ABC News correspondent Jim Ryan.
13: Well, maybe a combination of those two, Denise. They were trying to sneak into the country and using the services of a coyote or a human smuggler as a way to get there. The suspicion, at least, is that these people were loaded into a boxcar, a railroad boxcar in Mexico. It crossed over the bridge into Laredo. We know that the train eventually made its way to San Antonio. Now, on Sunday, six bodies were found inside that railroad boxcar. The medical examiner there in Webb County along the border says that the six all likely died of hypothermia, that is heat stroke. One of these victims was 14 years old. Now it gets even deeper from there, Denise, because a seventh body has been found alongside a railroad track in San Antonio, about 150 miles away from Laredo. It's thought that that person, who is a man thought to be from Mexico, was inside the box car as well. That these human traffickers, these smugglers, had opened up the boxcar at some point. They found this one person dead inside and pulled him.

0: close the door, that it was getting very difficult to survive there. And as we now know, those six died inside them. The seventh apparently connected to that case, too.
1: In these cases, do they ever find suspects, or is there ever any prosecution that you're aware of?
0: Well, at least in the case of the San Antonio semi-trailer, the driver of the truck was taken into custody, as was another person. Both of them are thought to have been working with these smugglers. As far as the people responsible for this train incident, or the one that popped up in South Texas over the weekend, hard to say if these people ever will be caught.
2: 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An ABC Medical Minute now with Melissa Adon.
3: A JAMA psychiatry study looking at over 500,000 people worldwide suggests that those who have regular spiritual or religious routines are less likely to overuse drugs or alcohol. People who reported spiritual or religious involvement, such as attending services, prayer, meditation, or seeking spiritual support, had about a 13% lower risk of misusing alcohol, tobacco, marijuana, and other drugs. The association was true for both in preventing new substance use and in supporting recovery from problematic use or addiction. Spiritual and religious communities can offer a way to connect with others, a sense of purpose, and shared values that encourage healthier choices. Consider activities that support religious and spiritual well-being, whether that's mindfulness, community involvement, or a formal religious affiliation. With this Medical Minute, I'm Melissa Adon.
2: At 1:21, ABC's Stephen Portnoy checks in about something that brides are doing and how it's changing bridal shopping.
4: I'm told by pretty much every woman I've ever known that one of the great joys of being a bride is picking out your wedding dress. It's the stuff of entire magazines and TV shows like TLC's Say Yes to the Dress.
5: Amy, are you saying yes to the dress?
6: Yes!
5: Yes!
4: What happens when you cross your dream dress with the miracles of modern medicine? It seems the increasing use of GLP-1s is making it harder for brides to settle on a dress too soon. Bridal stores are finding they've got to keep more dresses in stock to accommodate last-minute changes. The Wall Street Journal reports others are laying down the law, requiring brides to sign a contract, a waiver acknowledging that if a woman buys a dress, hoping she'll fit into it on her big day, that the sale is final even if she hasn't reached her target weight, or if she loses too much and the dress is suddenly too big. Now, David's Bridal is not one of those stores, but Kelly Cook, the company's CEO, says things are definitely changing.
7: Size anxiety has always been one of the number one things brides are worried about, but it's at a heightened level that we haven't seen before.
4: Typically, she says brides buy their dresses 6 to 9 months in advance, but late last year, Cook says rush orders started picking up.
7: 20% of all brides that were coming into David's Bridal, their wedding was within 8 weeks. That's very, very rare.
4: Fittings are up too.
7: The average is about 3 to 4, but we're seeing 4 to 5 now, which is about a 20% increase.
4: This has become a real problem for some small businesses when it comes to keeping enough inventory on hand, which would explain the waivers. And so, when some brides say yes to the dress, they may also be saying yes to the stress.
2: It is 1:23 now at Northwest News Radio. We'll check weather in just a moment, but we are seeing some shower activity. Some light and scattered showers as we have these warm temperatures right now over Seattle and Kirkland out into Maltby. There's a little system moving through right now. It is 1:24 now. Time for traffic.
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2: And anytime we get a little bit of rain, that can affect the commute. Here's Jared.
9: Fortunately, though, it's not looking too bad right now. We are seeing one report of an accident in the Kent area, northbound Pacific Highway as you approach 252nd Street. So watch out for some delays there, as much as about a 7 to 8 minute delay right now. Southbound is fine, but northbound is struggling a little bit there. Other than that, traffic on I-5 has been doing very well in the last hour or so. I haven't seen any major problems. You should be on time between Olympia and Tacoma. It's less than 30 minutes either way on I-5. And then if you continue north, Tacoma into Seattle, it's about 34 minutes from City Center up toward Mercer. We are starting to see a little bit of congestion coming south out of Bellevue now, with about a 5 minute delay south of I-5.

0: I-90 down toward Renton. But all lanes are open. There's no reports of any accidents. Plan on 17 minutes right now from Bellevue at Main Street down to West Valley Highway at Tukwila. In the Northwest News Radio Traffic Center, I'm Jared Cirillo.
1: And as we mentioned, seeing some of those showers, Seattle into Kirkland. We'll keep monitoring that. We are expecting to get showers later, but actual rain with wet and windy conditions overnight, changing from this nice afternoon with a high near 80 today. Right now we are still at 74 in Seattle and 79 over in Bremerton. The 5-day outlook has us looking partly sunny for Thursday and then the rain coming back for Saturday and Sunday.
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9: ABC News, I'm Michelle Franzen. Pentagon officials testifying again today in support of a $1.4 trillion defense spending budget for next year, telling lawmakers the war in Iran has cost $29 billion so far. ABC's Jay O'Brien says it's renewed calls for congressional approval.
10: Up here on Capitol Hill, there are growing questions about A, that dollar figure, and B, what Congress's role should be, because we're well past that window, that 60-day window, when the White House needed to, by law, go to Congress and get authorization for military action in Iran. The White House says it no longer needs to seek that authorization because the initial conflict in their understanding and what they are saying publicly is over because there's currently a ceasefire.
9: 18 passengers from the Dutch cruise ship hit with the hantavirus outbreak remain in quarantine at facilities in Nebraska and Georgia. Kansas officials say they're monitoring three people who had a high risk of exposure to a person with the Andy strain. This is ABC News.
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1: It is just 1:31 now, and residents of a private student housing complex near the University of Washington are calling for better security at the building where a 19-year-old woman was killed Sunday night. Regulars and neighbors of the Growler Guys in North Seattle are praising the worker. He was found dead at the bar over the weekend, 25-year-old Kusa Margarsa, being remembered as a gentle soul. One suspect is in custody for that murder. Pierce County investigators say a fight between a couple that led to the man's stabbing and the woman's arrest began when the man threw a kitten out of their trailer. The woman is accused of stabbing her husband at a campground near Crystal Mountain. And three teenage boys face hate crime and burglary charges after Seattle police say they were part of an attempt to do a speed run social media video at the Church of Scientology's Seattle headquarters. Amazon is taking its new ultra-fast delivery service nationwide now.
11: 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After testing the concept in Seattle and Philadelphia, the company says the Amazon Now service is expanding to at least seven other cities. It's Amazon's most aggressive move yet to compete with companies like DoorDash and Instacart. 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
1: 6 months ago, we were telling you Everett-based maker of collectible figures Funko was nearly out of business. It's a very different story today, though, as the company just posted their highest gross margin figure in its history, 44%. That's the amount of money a company has after spending what it needs to produce its product. And back in November, Funko said it had substantial doubt it could continue thanks to falling demand, supply chain problems, and increased distribution costs. But now it's reporting a huge jump in sales, thanks in part to its line of K-pop Demon Hunters figures. They accounted for 7% of Funko's sales in the first quarter of this year. 1:34.
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1: What's the latest out there, Jared?
0: Well, we're still seeing a little bit of activity in the Kent area. About a 5 to 6 minute delay northbound on Pacific Highway. That's Highway 99 there, approaching 252nd Street. There is an accident working, so that's causing delays from 260th up to 252nd Street in the northbound side through Kent. No problems on the southbound side. Everything seems to be moving pretty good. There's also a couple of road construction construction items to let you know about as well. First off, down at Bonnie Lake, the eastbound Highway 410 near Veterans Memorial Drive. There's some road construction going on there. Minimal delays, no more than about 4 or 5 minutes right now. And then also on the Snohomish River Bridge, southbound Highway 529, the right lane is closed as you approach the bridge there. So expect maybe a 5 to 6 minute delay as well. Other than that, the I-5 corridor is looking good. I'm not seeing any major problems at all from Everett down to Seattle. You're less than 30 minutes. A little bit of congestion developing south of Bellevue on southbound 405, but nothing serious. In the Northwest News Radio Traffic Center, I'm Jared Cirillo.
1: Keeping an eye on the radar, we are seeing a little bit of shower activity. It's moving to the north from Seattle, so now getting over Shoreline and Edmonds and up into Snohomish. And a little tiny system looks like it might even just touch the corner of Langley on Whidbey Island. Today, we are going to have the temperature keep going up toward 80 degrees. And then tonight, we have some big changes coming with some wind conditions. This will happen later tonight, very early in the morning. And we'll have some rain as well. Our high tomorrow only into the low 60s. Right now, it's 74 degrees in Seattle at Northwest News Radio.
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1: With high gas prices, a big portion of those are also taxes, a state tax and a federal tax. ABC's Elizabeth Schulze sits down with Stephen Portnoy from ABC to discuss President Trump's proposed gas tax break on the federal side.
12: The president said yesterday the ceasefire with Iran is shaky.
13: I would say the ceasefire is on massive life support.
12: The average price of a gallon of gas is closing in on $4.50, up more than $1.30 from a year ago. The president suggested yesterday that maybe it's time to shave at least some of that price off by suspending the federal gas tax. Sounds simple, but nothing ever really is it? So let's dig into it with ABC's Elizabeth Schulze, who covers economic issues for us. Elizabeth, what exactly was this suggestion from the president yesterday?
14: Yeah, so Stephen, President Trump wants to temporarily get rid of the federal gas tax as a way to try to alleviate some of this pain at the pump. So what we're talking about here is an 18.4 cent tax on every gallon of gas. So that's 18.4 cents that goes to the federal government every time you're buying a gallon of gas, every time people fill up.
15: How long are you going to suspend that tax for?
13: Until it's appropriate, yeah.
14: The president is saying that for a short time, he didn't really specify how long or exactly when this would happen, that tax should be lifted as a way to bring prices down. And as you say, this would, you know, provide some temporary relief with where prices are right now with the national average. It would bring us up to about $4.30 a gallon. But we're talking about prices that are up $1.54 since the start of the war. One analyst I was talking to about this said that this would ultimately end up saving drivers about $3.30 every time you fill up an empty tank.
13: It's a small percentage, but it's, you know, it's still money.
14: So it's not nothing, but it's also not much when you're just thinking about how fast these prices have been going up over the past 2 months.
12: All right. Well, it might be a fine idea, but can the president just wave a wand and suspend the gasoline tax by himself?
14: Well, and this is key. No, he can't. This is something that requires congressional approval. There has been some appetite for this in Congress. You know, both Democrats and Republicans have acknowledged that gas prices are high and that this could be a way to at least temporarily bring those prices down. Even Senate Majority Leader John Thune initially threw cold water on the idea, but then seemed to say, well, we do understand that a lot of people are feeling the pain of these high prices. But the wrinkle there, Stephen, is the fact that this is revenue that's going to the federal government. And the way that these gas taxes work is this funds the National Highway Trust Fund. That's used to build roads, bridges, mass transit. So while drivers would be paying a little bit less, the federal government would also be getting less in revenues. In fact, by some estimates, we're talking about $3 billion less in revenue per month that this gas tax would be suspended. So that's sort of a calculus that lawmakers would have to make. Not sure that it would be one you'd see overwhelming bipartisan support for. And at the end of the day, that's what you would at least need, probably some sort of bipartisan support for this to get done, for this to get lifted.
12: Speaking of money not in the government's coffers, the president in recent days has been really railing against this notion of having to pay out refunds for the tariffs that have been invalidated by the Supreme Court. You're tracking that some of these refunds are set to be doled out starting today.
14: Right. These tariff refunds are going to start hitting the bank accounts of some businesses who've been applying. So we're talking about that online portal that the government set up last month where businesses that paid those tariffs that the Supreme Court ruled were illegal could get their money back. This is a kind of complicated process for companies to submit these claims. For bigger companies, we're talking about a lot of money that they are owed. According to one analyst at Citi, Walmart could get $10 billion back. Target could get $2 billion. Nike, $1 billion. We saw General Motors in its recent earnings report say it's expecting fully to get $500 million back. So This is money that will start flowing to companies. I will say, smaller businesses I've talked to, some of them haven't even been able to log in yet or submit it successfully. And then the CBP, a spokesperson, told us that about 15% of the claims submitted actually haven't gone through because something has been wrong with the information or they included shipments that actually aren't eligible for refunds. So, you know, something. So this is the beginning of this wave of refunds. Up to $166 billion are owed to companies. So this is something we're going to continue to see over the next few weeks, months, even longer than that.
12: $10 billion to Walmart, $2 billion to Target. What about those of us who shop at those stores?
14: Well, don't get your hopes up you're getting a refund yourself, because the fact is that a lot of these companies say that they had to take a hit because of the tariffs. Businesses I've talked to say they might use this to restock inventory, to pay down debt, to rehire employees that were laid off because of the higher costs of tariffs. Maybe you might see some companies lower prices. We have seen some retailers like Costco suggest that's how they could get money back to consumers. But it's unlikely, Stephen, you know, if you bought something and there was a higher price on it because of tariffs, hard to imagine a business calling you up and saying, hey, we're going to give you some money back for that purchase. And, you know, at the end of the day, there was a cost to consumers from this. The Nonpartisan Tax Foundation says that those tariffs that were struck down cost the typical household about $700 just last year.
12: All right, Elizabeth Schulze, thanks so much.
14: Thank you, Stephen.
1: It's 1:41 at Northwest News Radio. Since day and night don't exist in space, it can be hard for astronauts to know their natural sleep cycles. However, a Washington State University test is working to change that. Here's Kelly Koopmans from Como News.
16: For astronauts like the Artemis mission's Christina Cook, sleeping in space is very different than sleeping on Earth.
17: I thought I was floating. I truly thought I was floating.
16: Outside the lack of gravity during spaceflight, there is the lack of daylight to help regulate the body's circadian rhythm. But a new rapid test strip developed at WSU could allow astronauts to track their melatonin levels in real time. Melatonin is a hormone that lets the body know when it's time to sleep.
18: In space, there is no normal day for astronauts. So the sleep is interrupted.
16: The test, partially funded by NASA, was developed in part by WSU researcher Annie Du. It provides melatonin levels within 10 minutes from a pinprick of blood on a piece of paper. The rapid readings mean astronauts can schedule their work around times their bodies think it's time to sleep. Du says the test applications are not limited to space. It's applicable to all kinds of shift workers.
18: Healthcare workers, like physicians, nurses, right? And military personnel, first responders.
16: It's also the latest in a series of systems Du has developed to track health. Another test allows firefighters to quickly check their body's response to wildfire smoke exposure.
18: We monitoring this chemical change and what happened really happened in your body.
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1: And it was a up and down day on Wall Street, but nothing too crazy. The Dow was up 56 points, about 0.1%. The S&P 500 was down a little bit more than 0.1%. The NASDAQ, though, was down about 0.75%, and oil continued to go up 2.84% now, $102.31 a barrel. It's 1:44.
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1: Here's Jared Cirillo.
0: And traffic not looking too bad out here at all. The problems we've seen over the last hour have been pretty minor. There is still one report of an accident down at Kent on northbound Pacific Highway as you approach south 252nd Street. So be aware of about a 5 to 6 minute delay there. Other than that, the I-5 corridor is looking very good. I'm not seeing any significant trouble at all between Olympia and Tacoma. Less than 30 minutes either way. Tacoma, north to Seattle, is 35 minutes drive. From City Center up toward Mercer. Just a little bit of congestion there north of SeaTac and again around Boeing Field up toward I-90 and Dearborn Street, but that's pretty typical. Heavier congestion developing now from Bellevue headed south on 405. If you're driving from Main Street at Bellevue down to West Valley Highway at Tukwila, it's 17 minutes drive now. A little bit of congestion through the Renton area, about a 4 to 5 minute delay, but all lanes should be open. In the Northwest News Radio Traffic Center, I'm Jared Cirillo.
1: Thank you, Jared. Some clouds are building out there. We're seeing the cumulus clouds forming, and that's bringing some showers in some parts of the area. Just little bits here and there. A little system moving to the north right now. It's in Shoreline and Edmonds and making its way up toward Everett right at the moment. Warming up a little bit more for this afternoon, and then tonight going through a big change as we get ready for wet and windy conditions on Wednesday and a high only into the low 60s. Right now, 79 in Bremerton, 75 in Seattle.
2: Got a news tip? See a traffic slowdown? 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
1: Thanks for joining us. I'm Scott Carty. This is the Midday Report, 149 right now. And defense attorneys for Tiger Woods are trying to keep his prescription drug records from going public as they prepare for his DUI trial in Florida. Here's News Nation's Brooke Schaefer.
3: The defense says that Woods has a right to privacy, but Florida prosecutors argue that those records from a local pharmacy are part of the criminal investigation following Woods' DUI arrest in March, when deputies say the golfer sped through a Martin County neighborhood, later clipping the side of a truck's trailer and rolling his car onto its side.
1: Prosecutors do have the information, but again, they just don't want it to go public, according to the defense. Police say Woods passed a breathalyzer test, but he refused a urine test. Where is the best place to start a career these days? Well, it's not here, apparently, according to this survey that puts Atlanta at the top of the list.
4: That's according to a new Wallet Hub study, which ranked the best cities to start a career in based off factors such as the availability of entry-level jobs, average monthly starting salary, and housing affordability. Atlanta was followed by Orlando, Austin, Tampa, and Miami. I'm Mark Mayfield.
1: It's 1:50 at Northwest News Radio. A former cosmetics executive who spent his days hanging with celebrities and pitching his product on TV has traded in that life for something very different. Scott Borba is the co-founder of Elf Cosmetics and became well known for selling his products on QVC. Well, he's now about to be ordained as a priest. Borba tells ABC News he's living a bare-bones life.
5: I live in a little tiny room with it's sparse, nothing in it. My life has been culled down to the bare minimum.
1: Borba is scheduled to be ordained later this month by the Diocese of Fresno, California. And there is still help for people who experienced record-breaking flooding back in December. Northwest News Radio's Marina Rockinger has the information you need.
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1: In the state of Missouri, the Missouri Supreme Court is upholding the new U.S. House districts backed by Trump that could help Republicans win an extra seat. We're seeing all of this redistricting happening in so many areas across the country, and now the Missouri Supreme Court upholds the new U.S. House district that is backed by Trump. We'll keep you posted on that and much more.
20: I'm Brian Calvert with the Almanac. A look at what happened on this date in history. It was this date in 1908. Wireless radio broadcasting is patented by Nathan Stubblefield. This date in 1955, Sam Toothpick Jones of the Cubbies becomes the first black man to pitch a no-hitter. It was this date in 1978. The National Oceanic and Atmospheric Administration announces it will alternate between men's and women's names when naming hurricanes. This date in 1987... the final episode of Hill Street Blues aired. This date in 1993, we saw the final episode of The Wonder Years. And this date in 1999, the final episode of The Nanny aired on CBS. It was this date in music history in the year 2017. To commemorate the 30th anniversary of their acclaimed 1987 album, The Joshua Tree, U2 embarked upon the Joshua Tree Tour, which opened up in Vancouver. On the tour, the band played the entire album. Today's Almanac here on Northwest News Radio.
1: Yep, just a short time ago. It's 1:54.
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1: Jared and I were swapping notes about that. It's now 41 years ago since that Joshua Tree album.
0: And it's still hard not to play the entire album to this day.
1: Love
0: all
1: it.
0: At once. So, We are doing pretty good out here in traffic. If you are stuck in traffic, it shouldn't be too long. The only big problem I'm seeing is in the Kent area, and that's with an accident on Highway 99, Pacific Highway, northbound side as you approach 252nd Street there. So about a 5 to 6 minute delay. The only other congestion I'm seeing of any major proportion is coming south out of Bellevue. Maybe some early office traffic headed home on southbound 405 from Main Street down toward West Valley Highway. It's about 19 minutes drive there, so that's about 5 to 6 minutes slower than normal. You'll start slowing down there, especially right after you pass I-90 down toward 44th Street. So from Newcastle down toward 167, the Valley Freeway, maybe an extra 6 to 7 minutes, but all lanes should be open. There's no reports of any crashes in that area. In the Northwest News Radio Traffic Center, I'm Jared Cirillo.
1: Have a great afternoon, Jared. You might see some sprinkles, a little bit of shower activity on I-5 up in Everett and Marysville. Just a little tiny system moving through. But we have a much bigger system on the way later tonight, early tomorrow morning. That's going to bring wet and windy conditions, gusts up to 22 miles per hour, and dipping us down into the low 60s for our high. Partly sunny on Thursday into the low 60s, and Friday we're going to have a chance of rain and high into the upper 50s. Thanks for joining us on Northwest News Radio. I'm Scott Carney. Appreciate you being here for the Midday Report. Coming up next, Marina Rockinger with the afternoon news on Northwest News Radio.
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14: From ABC News, I'm Michelle Franzen. Top Pentagon officials back on Capitol Hill today, briefing lawmakers on the war in Iran and ballooning tax.
15: At a House hearing, the Pentagon's chief financial officer provided an update to lawmakers on the growing cost of the war. Jules Hurst previously said it was running upwards of $25 billion.
17: Now we think it's closer to $29. That's because of updated repair and replacement of equipment costs.
15: Importantly, Hurst says that estimate does not include the cost of rebuilding bases damaged by Iranian missiles and attack drones. Stephen Portnoy, ABC News, Washington.
14: Americans also feeling the pinch at every turn. Prices for goods jumping 3.8% in April compared to a year ago. Here's ABC's Elizabeth Schulze.
26: The concern here is that when you look at this inflation data, now you have prices going up faster than people's paychecks. So it becomes a lot harder to absorb those higher prices if your salary is not also going up. That had not been the case for a couple years now. The fact that we're starting to see those prices outpace take-home pay is really a red flag in the overall economy.
14: President Trump on his way to Beijing, set to meet with China's leader this week. Before taking off, the president confirming FDA Commissioner Marty McCarry is moving on.
27: Marty's a great guy. He's a friend of mine. He's a wonderful man. And he's going to be off. And the deputy is taking over temporarily until we find everybody wants that job.
14: 18 passengers from the Dutch cruise ship hit with the hantavirus outbreak remain in quarantine at medical facilities in Nebraska and Georgia. One couple taken to Emory University Hospital. ABC's Faith Abube is in Atlanta.
28: Specifically here in Georgia, we know the two people who were brought here came on a special flight from Nebraska yesterday. They arrived around midday. We're told that it's a couple, and one of them is symptomatic and is being held in a biocontainment unit. The other one is considered a close contact, but hasn't shown any kind of symptoms at all.
14: On Wall Street today, stocks ending mixed. 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
14: Britain's Prime Minister Keir Starmer fighting to stay in office following dismal election results. Members of his own party calling for him to resign. ABC's Ian Pannell in London outside 10 Downing Street.
3: The Labour Party was trounced in the polls and in the vote last week in local elections across the country, losing its share of the vote and losing a key number of council seats in areas that have traditionally been strongholds for the Labour Party.
14: Federal prosecutors filed criminal charges against two foreign companies and an employee of the cargo ship that caused the deadly collapse of Baltimore's Key Bridge back in 2024. The Justice Department says when the Dolly suffered a power outage, its fuel pump generators could not restart in time for the ship to avoid the Key Bridge. The Justice Department's Adam Gustafson says that's because Synergy, the ship's operator, and its technical operator were using improper fuel pumps and lied about it to the Coast Guard. Scott Vincent Borba, the co-founder of California-based ELF Cosmetics, says he's preparing for a new life to become a priest. It's a sharp contrast and a new shade, he says, from his previous partying life.
4: We ran around with the likes of, you know, Paris Hilton and parties with Kardashians, and I was a poster boy for luxury living.
14: Borba scheduled to be ordained next month. This is Michelle Franz in ABC News.
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5: We'll have the latest on the hantavirus local impact and why certain weight loss drugs may soon be covered here in Washington. Those stories coming up next, but first, it's 204.
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5: And that means it is time to say hello to Andy Bass. Take a look at our afternoon commute. Andy?
6: Well, the afternoon commute isn't too bad as of right now, Marina. We are working one accident. You're going to find this on West Valley Highway, State Route 181 North, right at 38th Street. It is reported officials are on the route to go check that accident scene out, so give yourself a couple of extra minutes through there. Might be affecting the southbound side of the Valley Freeway in the same area right now from Auburn to Sumner. That's about a 15-minute drive, so give yourself extra time to work your way through that accident scene. On the northbound side from Sumner into Renton, not too bad, about a 20-minute drive time. A little slow right on the approach to the 405 interchange that I can see in the camera system, adding about 5 minutes worth of delays. Once you're on 405, Tuck Willett to Bellevue, you're running at about a 15-minute drive time through there and about a 21-minute drive time on the southbound side from Bellevue into Tuck Willett. So a little bit busier through that corridor. I-5 northbound from Seattle into Everett, you're still dealing with about a 31-minute drive time with about 5 minutes of delays over the Ship Canal construction zone, where you're still reducing to two lanes until June 5th. The express lanes are open for you if you want to use that, so give yourself that extra time through there. Heading out to the east side, in pretty decent shape. US 2, a little slow from Highway 9 out to 522 Lake City Way, but only adding maybe 7 to 10 minutes worth of delays. In the Northwest News Radio Traffic Center, I'm Andy Bass.
5: 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Your weather forecast. So it looks like we might see rain tonight with overnight lows around 53. And then rain in the morning, highs around 62 for Wednesday, partly sunny on Thursday. Now, there is a possibility of maybe a thunderstorm in the next couple of days. It's pretty muggy outside right now. We see the clouds, sunshine trying to break through, and pretty warm. 80 degrees in Bremerton right now, 76 in Puyallup and here in Seattle. Partly cloudy. We've had a couple raindrops here and there, and 74 degrees.
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5: Good afternoon. It's now 2:07. Three King County residents are being monitored after potentially being exposed to hantavirus. Northwest News Radio's Lillian James has that story.
12: There are no current cases in King County, and health officials say the risk to the public remains low. However, Public Health Seattle and King County has been notified that three residents have possibly been exposed. The agency reports two people were seated near an ill airplane passenger that was removed before takeoff, and that person was on the MV Hondius cruise ship and later tested positive for the Andes variant. The two King County residents are monitoring for symptoms at home, and both are asymptomatic. A third resident was a passenger on the infected ship and is being monitored at the National Quarantine Center at the University of Nebraska Medical Center. That person also remains asymptomatic. Lillian James, Northwest News Radio.
0: Some weight loss drugs for some patients might soon be covered by insurance here in Washington State. 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
1: The case centers on GLP-1 drugs prescribed to treat obesity. The spokesman review reports a state court of appeals says insurers cannot use a blanket exclusion for weight loss drugs simply because that has been their past practice. Now, the ruling does not automatically require every prescription to be covered, but it does mean that insurers will have to justify denials with reasons such as medical necessity, effectiveness, and cost effectiveness, or whether the drug is experimental. The appeals court says obesity is treated as a protected disability under Washington state law, and insurers cannot deny coverage simply because the prescription is for that condition. Jeff Pogula, Northwest News Radio.
0: An investigation is underway after an early morning fire that shut down a road and a stretch of railroad. Firefighters responded to the flames just before 5:30 this morning at the trestle near Harvey Airfield in Snohomish. The Seattle Times reports the fire burned through about 300 feet of the trestle. Airport Way and a section of railroad tracks were shut down for about 2 hours. One person was injured with non-life-threatening injuries. The push to curb gun violence appears to be working, at least in King County. Northwest News Radio's Denise Whitaker with the story.
7: New numbers show a full decline in gun violence throughout the region. The King County Prosecutor's Office says the number of gun-related homicides down 61% countywide compared with a peak in 2023. The number of people wounded by gunfire down 56% from its peak back in 2022. Shots fired incidents also down both countywide and within the city of Seattle. Prosecutor Lisa Mannion says the county is using a two-pronged strategy to try to cut these numbers, intervening with people most at risk before any violence happens, and also aggressively prosecuting repeat violent offenders. Denise Whitaker, Northwest News Radio.
0: An immigration lawyer is sued for malpractice, blamed for filing false documents. Here's Northwest News Radio's Austin Smith.
8: The complaint says that Alexandra Lozano, based out of Tukwila, would sometimes ask clients to sign a blank piece of paper so she could attach that signature to whatever document she wants. On top of that, the lawsuit filed by 9 former clients says thousands may have been affected by, quote, illusory, negligent, and even fraudulent actions. Lozano, in a statement to the Seattle Times, says she takes this very seriously, adding, quote, any issues involving regulatory or legal processes will continue to be addressed through the appropriate channels, end quote. Her statement goes on to say that the policies and trends pushed by the current administration present a unique challenge to immigration lawyers. Austin Smith, Northwest News Radio.
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0: A New York Times bestseller written by a Tacoma author is now a movie on Netflix. ARC Seattle's Tyra Major spoke with Shelby Van Pelt.
16: Your story here, Remarkably Bright Creatures, a massive success. Did you ever think your story would become what it is?
18: When you're writing a book, it's like, especially a first novel, I just want to see it on a bookshelf someday. All of this is so above and beyond anything that I imagined.
16: This story, rooted in the Pacific Northwest, how did growing up here shape the world and the character of the book? And give us a little bit of background for those who may not have read it yet.
18: It's a story about an octopus that's not really about an octopus, is what I always say. But it is narrated by Marcellus, who is a giant Pacific octopus living in a fictional aquarium in a fictional small town here in Washington. He sort of solves a mystery. He helps the human characters in the book really kind of learn to embrace vulnerability and embrace their community, one another. It's very much a Pacific Northwest story. I don't think I could have said it anywhere else. Mostly just because, I mean, on a practical level, I wanted Marcellus the octopus to be very close to his home.
16: Yeah.
18: And, you know, it's almost like a love letter to, you know, the place that I grew up.
16: Why do you think Marcellus the octopus has touched so many humans over the years?
18: People love him. I love that he is part grumpy old man. He's like a classic curmudgeon in a lot of ways. But I think there's also something really curious about him, almost like a childlike kind of sense of wonder, because he's always looking at humans and trying to understand what the heck we're doing. It was really, really fun to write his perspective.
16: I mean, there's so many different themes that the story touches on. And now, of course, being turned into a film adaptation here with some great A-list actors. I mean, can you talk about, as an author, what role did you play in the production process?
18: Well, the team was really collaborative, okay. which was fun, because that's not always the case yeah. for authors when their work gets adapted for screen. Mm-hmm. But yeah, the whole team was fantastic. I got to read several versions of the script, give notes. I got to spend a week on set with my fancy little executive producer chair. It was a lot of fun.
16: And when you first screened that movie, I mean, what was going through your head? What was like your immediate reaction after watching?
18: I mean, I cried.
16: Oh.
18: I think a lot of people are going to cry when they watch this movie. No, it's very touching just to think that, you know, these characters, I wrote them while I was sitting at my kitchen table. Mm-hmm. And they always felt so real to me in my head. And to see them actually real on screen is wild. I think if you loved the book, you will love the movie. I can say that they got the characters so, so right. They feel even more themselves, really, I think, in the film version. And it's a really happy cry type of movie. Mm-hmm. It's a story about hope.
0: That was Shelby Van Pelt, author of Remarkably Bright Creatures, starring Sally Field. She spoke with Tyra Majors on ARC Seattle.
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0: All right, looking at those numbers on Wall Street, kind of mixed. The Dow Jones Industrial Average closed up 56 points. However, the S&P 500 down nearly 12 points and the NASDAQ down 186 points. It's 214.
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0: All right, time to check in again with Andy Bass. Take a look at our roadways. I know we do have some slowdowns out there, Andy.
6: Yeah, we're working double trouble in Sumner. That earlier accident on West Valley Highway northbound right near 38th Street remains there. Now we're getting reports of an accident partially blocking the off-ramp from 410 westbound to the off-ramp of 167 northbound. So give yourself a couple of extra minutes on that off-ramp as officials are still trying to clean up that problem. In the Seattle Rainier Avenue area, we got into reports of an accident on Martin Luther King Jr. Way northbound side right at Cloverdale Street. Give yourself a couple of extra minutes. EMS and fire rescue are on scene through there. 31-minute drive time on the southbound side of the Valley Freeway in between Renton and Sumner with about 10 to 11 minutes worth of delays through there. 20-minute drive time on the southbound side of 405 Bellevue to Tukwila and about a 19-minute drive time on the northbound side from Bellevue into Linwood. So the 405 corridor is starting to get a little bit busy. I-5 northbound, you're going to start hitting those brakes right on the approach to the West Seattle Spokane Street Bridge and ride those all the way into downtown. And on the southbound side, about from the 522 Lake City Way and into downtown. So that little stretch of I-5 on both sides, you're dealing with about a 5, maybe even a 6-minute delay. So just give yourself, that's just normal for this time of day. In the Northwest News Radio Traffic Center, I'm Andy Bass.
0: 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All right, looking at our weather forecast. So tonight, it looks like we do have some rain moving in. Overnight lows around 53. Tomorrow, rain in the morning. Otherwise, mostly cloudy for the rest of the day. And a high near 62. Partly sunny Thursday in 62. Might even see some thunders or showers on Friday. Today is interesting. It's been very muggy. It is cloudy and sunny at the same time. Couple raindrops here and there. And we have 72 degrees in Everett. Bellevue has 78. And here in Seattle, partly cloudy, 75 degrees. The postseason begins this week for UW's softball team. 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
9: The NCAA softball tournament begins this week. Washington will take on South Florida in its first game at the Fayetteville Regional on Friday. The World Cup starts next month. FIFA's released a limited edition jersey for each host city. Seattle's features an illustrated orchid tail on the front with the city skyline in the background. The jerseys are limited to under 1,000, just 999. The only problem is they'll run you $375. I checked as of this morning. All sizes are still available on FIFA's website. The Los Angeles Lakers are out of the NBA playoffs after losing four straight games to the former Seattle Supersonics, the Oklahoma City Thunder. It's unclear if last night's game, which the Thunder won by a score of 115 to 110, may have been the last one for LeBron James. Teammate Austin Reeves says he can't imagine what returning next season without him would be like.
10: He basically took me under his wing and giving me every opportunity that I could ever ask for.
11: James's contract expires at the end of the season. There's no word yet on any extension. The Seattle Storm are 1-1 in their season so far. They'll return to the court tomorrow night away in Toronto at games at 4 p.m. With sports, Zach Wildfang, Northwest News Radio.
0: Coming up, we'll have more on a missing hiker, what you need to know.
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2: Good afternoon. It's now 2:21. I'm Marina Rockinger joining you on this Tuesday afternoon. The search continues for a hiker who went missing over the weekend. The Snohomish County Sheriff's Office says Alex Keene left his home early Saturday morning to hike near Mount Pugh, just east of Darrington. He was reported missing Sunday afternoon, and his vehicle was found at the trailhead. A full-scale ground and air search has been launched. President Trump made it clear before leaving for China he doesn't care about the rising costs of goods and services that were caused by the war in Iran. The Consumer Price Index shows that in April, prices are 3.8% higher than they were last year. It's the highest jump for inflation since 2023. The war in Iran and the continued blockade of the Strait of Hormuz is a major factor in those rising prices. ABC News White House correspondent Karen Travers with the latest.
3: President Trump Tuesday said Americans' financial situation was not even a little bit of a motivating factor for him to reach a deal to end the 11-week war in Iran, despite the inflation report out today.
4: The only thing that matters when I'm talking about Iran, they can't have a nuclear weapon. I don't think about Americans' financial situation. I don't think about anybody. I think about one thing.
3: I asked the president to clarify. Is he not considering the financial impact of this war on Americans? He again said the most important thing by far is Iran cannot have a nuclear weapon. Asked about the pressure on Americans now with higher prices, he told me, every American understands. Karen Travers, ABC News, the White House.
2: Senate Republicans huddled with the head of the Secret Service to discuss the agency's recent billion-dollar funding request, which has been tied to the president's plans to build a new White House ballroom. ABC News correspondent Stephen Portnoy has the latest.
5: The $1 billion would be included in a much broader spending bill funding immigration enforcement. Following a closed-door meeting between Senate Republicans and the Secret Service director, Majority Leader John Thune said only about 20% of the money, or roughly $200 million, would go towards securing a new White House ballroom.
6: Most of that's going to go to other things.
5: Thune points to the need for new technologies and training for emerging threats against Secret Service protectees. He hopes to pass the measure using a procedure that Democrats can't block with a filibuster. Stephen Portnoy, ABC News, Washington.
2: At least six states are tracking travelers potentially exposed to the deadly Hanta virus, Tammy Trujillo reports.
7: This comes as American passengers on the cruise ship at the center of a Hanta virus outbreak have arrived in Nebraska. At least one passenger tested positive and was transported to the Nebraska Biocontainment Unit. Senate Minority Leader Chuck Schumer is calling on the Trump administration to rehire Centers for Disease Control and Prevention cruise ship inspectors. I'm Tammy Trujillo.
2: Three King County residents are among those being monitored. And the World Health Organization says there's no sign of a larger hantavirus outbreak after passengers disembarked from the cruise at the center of the illness. Natalie Migliori reports.
8: Dr. Gregory Poland with the Mayo Clinic says the hantavirus is very hard to get.
9: Unless you have very close, intimate contact with somebody infected or have been traveling in the same area where these individuals may have been infected, your risk is essentially zero.
8: It comes as more than 120 passengers, including more than a dozen Americans, were evacuated off the ship earlier this week. Poland says he would be more concerned about catching the norovirus on a cruise after more than 100 passengers aboard a Caribbean Princess cruise came down with it. In New York, I'm Natalie Migliori.
2: It's 2:24.
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2: All right, let's get an update of what's happening out there on the roadways. Andy, what can you tell us?
10: Well, we're still dealing with a couple of incidents down in Sumner. One is on the westbound side of 410 off-ramp to the northbound side of the Valley Freeway. That off-ramp is partially blocked with EMS fire rescue on scene. Give yourself a couple of extra minutes through there. And then the West Valley Highway northbound right near 38th Street. That earlier accident still trying to be wrapped up as well. So watch out for that. Martin Luther King Jr. Way southbound at Cloverdale Street in the Rainier area, Seattle. Right lane remains blocked off through there. You got some slow traffic from Fiscal Street as you make your way to that scene. In the Northwest News Radio Traffic Center, I'm Andy Bass.
2: And your weather forecast for tomorrow, some rain expected early on. Right now in Seattle, 75 and muggy.

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1: One of the biggest challenges facing wearable technology has always been battery life, but researchers may have found a new solution by turning the human body itself into a power source. According to Interesting Engineering, a new thermal routing design dramatically improves how wearable devices capture and convert body heat into usable electricity. Researchers at the Seoul National University College of Engineering have developed a thin, flexible device that works in a completely flat form. Despite modest power output, long-term implications are significant for lightweight electronics designed to operate continuously without frequent charging. I'm Ken Chester.
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0: Three King County residents are being monitored after potentially being exposed to hantavirus. Two were seated near an infected person on an airplane. The other was on an infected cruise ship. The Snohomish County Fire Marshal is investigating what caused an early morning fire at a trestle near Harvey Airfield. The fire burned through 300 feet of that trestle and injured one person. King County is seeing a decline in gun violence. The prosecutor's office says the number of gun-related homicides are down 61% countywide compared to a peak in 2023. It's 2:34.
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0: All right, let's check in with Andy Bass. Take a look at this afternoon commute and kind of see what we're in for. Andy?
2: Well, we're still dealing with a couple of issues on the secondary roadways that you need to be aware of. Two of them are in Sumner. One is on West Valley Highway, northbound right near 38th Street. And then the other one is on the westbound side of 410, off-ramp to the northbound side of the Valley Freeway. So between both those problems, you're dealing with about a 5 to 10 minute delay in both those areas. Martin Luther King Jr. Way, southbound at Cloverdale Street. We got an accident in the Rainier area, Seattle. So give yourself a couple of extra minutes through there. And we're starting to get a little bit busier on the highways and byways for sure. We have got an rush hour delay starting to form, about a 40 minute drive time on the northbound side of I-5 from Seattle to Everett, with about 12 to 13 minutes worth of delays through there. About a 33-34 minute drive time if you're coming out of Everett on the southbound side into Seattle, with about a 7 minute delay as well. You got about a 25 minute drive time on the southbound side of 405 from Bellevue into Tukwila, and about a 22 minute drive time on the northbound side from Bellevue into Linwood. So the 405 corridor is also starting to get real busy through that area. The bridges are up to speed. No reported problems through there. In the Northwest News Radio Traffic Center, I'm Andy Bass.
0: 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Your weather forecast for tonight, rain likely with overnight lows around 53. Rain in the morning on Wednesday, and then otherwise a high near 62. Slight chance of rain Wednesday night and back to partly sunny on Thursday. Today's been interesting. It's been pretty muggy in most areas and warm. Olympia, partly cloudy in 76, partly cloudy in Tacoma with 79, and here in Seattle, it's 75 degrees. It's now 2:36. New ferry service this summer will deliver people directly to the Village by the Sea. That's Langley on Whidbey Island. The Port of Everett says the Hat Island Ferry will start taking walk-on passengers June 4th. The Harbor Hopper, which carries up to 45 passengers, will make two round trips on Thursdays and Saturday. This is just a pilot program, but depending on its success, it could become a permanent option to tourists and residents of both those communities. Pierce County deputies are warning against a so-called social media prank. Northwest News Radio's Lillian James reports.
3: Sort of like a ding-dong ditch, the TikTok door kick challenge requires a person to go up to a random front door, kick it repeatedly, then run away. The Tacoma News Tribune reports a Gig Harbor homeowner fell victim to the prank over the weekend. The Pierce County Sheriff's Office says a man broke the door frame and ran off with two other people. The homeowner estimates it will cost between $1,500 to $2,000 to repair. And in other parts of the country, people have died from doing this trend. The Tacoma News Tribune reports a little over a year ago, a high school student in Virginia was fatally shot by a homeowner who believed the teen was breaking in. Lillian James, Northwest News Radio.
0: Conservationists are not happy with a change in how federal regulators decide how to use public land in the West. Details now from Northwest News Radio's Rich Johnson.
4: The Bureau of Land Management has formally canceled the so-called public land rule, which required the agency to equally consider conservation and development in land use decisions. BLM says the Biden-era rule threatened to restrict what it calls productive use of public lands and introduced uncertainty and unnecessary burdens in planning and permitting. The Wilderness Society says the new policy will make millions of acres across the West vulnerable to oil and gas drilling and mining. Rich Johnson, Northwest News Radio.
0: New documents call into question the effectiveness of a supported housing complex. 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
5: DESC opened Bloomside Apartments in Burien 2 years ago to provide services including mental health and addiction help alongside other support, all in addition to housing. A public records request by the B-Town blog shows Burien police responded to that building more than 140 times in the past 16 months. Those calls included drug activity, mental health crises, disturbances, trespassing, and welfare checks, often with officers returning more than once a day. The blog reports inconsistent responses.

0: is from DESC when neighbors of the building asked what mental health and substance abuse services were actually available at Bloomside during a recent community meeting. Officials said behavioral health resources in Burien remained limited. Denise Whitaker, Northwest News Radio.
1: Boeing is out with its April delivery numbers. It sent 34 737 MAX planes built in Renton and 6 787 Dreamliners built in South Carolina to airlines around the world. In addition, Boeing sent 3 777 freighters and 4 767s out the door. It's 2:39.
2: It's time for Northwest 250, celebrating local history as America marks its 250th. Here's Felix Bunnell.
3: People in the Northwest have been decorating big rocks for a long time. This includes petroglyphs, ancient works of art on rock walls along the Columbia River. One of the most well-known is called She Who Watches. The image of a face with huge eyes was carved into the rock surface thousands of years ago. You can sign up for tours to see She Who Watches through the website for Columbia Hills Historical State Park. In more recent times, high school students have painted their graduation years and other messages on giant boulders in communities around the state. The oldest of these traditions is believed to be at Anacortes High School in Skagit County, where a big rock was first painted in 1958. That's today's Northwest 250. I'm Felix Bunnell.
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1: An arrest has been made in France in relation to a plot to target the Louvre Museum in Paris in a terror attack. Joining us now with the latest is FBI former special agent in charge, Rich Frankel. And Rich, what can you tell us about this suspect?
5: So they're still getting a lot of information. The investigation is really just in the nascent stages. But basically, he is was a foreign national from Tunisia, had been in France for about 3-4 years. I think he came in 2022, and he was actually just stopped. During a routine traffic stop, and during the investigation related to the routine traffic stop, they looked at his phone, and on his phone, they identified some information that looked very suspicious. And in the end, they were able to determine that it was intel related to a Jewish community in the Paris area, as well as the Louvre. And it had specific information about how to get in, entrances, exits, times, people were there. Basically, it looked like a targeting sheet for the Louvre and for this Jewish community.
1: We're speaking with FBI former special agent in charge, Rich Frankel. And Rich, what can you tell me specifically what it was they discovered in his phone?
5: They had some mappings in there, some schematics basically of the Louvre and also of that area of Paris. The section where the Jewish community was. So between those two, schematic and mapping areas, plus other, information in the phone, which hasn't been fully vetted out yet. All that together gave them enough for the probable cause to go further into the phone, also do more investigation. So also found on the phone was a some ChatGPT information where he had actually gone into ChatGPT and basically identified how to make a bomb using ChatGPT, as well as the location and area of the Louvre. So putting this all together, plus all the other information, they were able to have the probable cause to arrest him. And after, I believe it was a day or two of investigation, they did arrest him and have now kept him in custody based upon that information.
1: And my understanding now is that museums here in the United States are taking note, and they are now trying to increase security, taking measures to protect their institutions. Of course, a lot of museums here, like here in Seattle, priceless art and artifacts. Do you know anything about that?
5: Yeah, so I've actually spoken to several people in the security industry that focus on museums and work through the museums. They've got basically right now, it's, I believe, an ad hoc intel group that shares a lot of this information between all the different museums. It's been around for a while. I know that they had done that way back when I was still in the FBI, and we had an art squad in New York that would deal with them. But since then, it's becoming more and more connected using, you know, the various social media systems that they have, as well as just speaking between these security managers.
1: All right, Rich, we really appreciate it. Once again, FBI former special agent in charge, Rich Frankel, joining us on Northwest News Radio.
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1: All right, looking at those numbers, the Dow Jones Industrial Average managed to end in the green today, up 56 points, but the S&P 500 down nearly 12 points, and the NASDAQ down 186 points. It's 244.
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1: Let's see what's happening on the roadways once again as we check in with Andy Bass.
6: Well, the southbound side of I-5 really just got really busy over the last 10 minutes. You got about a 45-minute drive time on the southbound side of between Everett and Seattle. That just jumped up about 12 minutes from there and about 16 minutes worth of delays. I'm going through the camera system. I can't find anything. But if you see something, you can always text us at 206-421-1000. Tell me what's going on. And then continuing on the southbound side of I-5 from Seattle to Tacoma, that too is about a 45-minute drive time. So the southbound corridor is really busy. Northbound, not as bad. You're dealing with about a 36-minute drive time from Tacoma to Seattle and about a 37-minute drive time in between Seattle and Everett. We are still working a couple of accidents on the secondary roadways. One in Sumner on 410 westbound off-ramp to the Valley Freeway northbound. That was just wrapped up and that off-ramp has been reopened. That accident scene in Rainier area, Seattle, right on Martin Luther King Jr. southbound at Cloverdale Street is still trying to be wrapped up at this time, so give yourself that extra time to work your way through there. And you're still dealing with about a 35-minute drive time on the southbound side of the Valley Freeway in between Renton and Sumner. So it's starting to get real busy through that area as well. In the Northwest News Radio Traffic Center, I'm Andy Bass.
1: Thank you once again, Andy. 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All right, let's get a look at your weather forecast. So interesting. Tonight, we might see some rain. Overnight lows around 53. Rain early on Wednesday, but otherwise a high near 62. Slight chance of rain Wednesday night and back to partly sunny on Thursday. A high near 62. Might even get a thunderstorm on Friday. Right now, though, it's been very muggy today. 81 degrees in Bremerton with a mix of sun and clouds. That same story, mix of sun and clouds in Tacoma and 79. Here in Seattle, it's 75. The Mariners get underway for their second game against the Astros at 5:10 today. While baseball is top of mind for many of us, football season, believe it or not, will be here sooner than we think. Northwest News Radio's Zach Wildfang with the latest.
7: The NFL will announce the 2026-2027 season schedule on Thursday at 5 p.m. Pacific time. As Super Bowl champions, the Seahawks will open the season with the first game, which has already been announced as Wednesday, September 9th. The opponent has not yet been announced, but normally that game would have been held on a Thursday. It was moved up because of the Rams and 49ers international matchup in Australia Thursday, September 10th. The Indiana Hoosiers football team visited the White House yesterday to celebrate their national championship win last season. The team's quarterback and number one draft pick overall, Fernando Mendoza, was not in attendance, though he reportedly called the president to apologize for missing the occasion, citing his spring training obligations to the Raiders. There's no word yet on a date for the Seahawks to visit the White House following their Super Bowl victory. But the man who tried to disrupt Kendrick Lamar's Super Bowl halftime show last year in New Orleans has been found guilty of resisting arrest. He was, however, not found guilty of disturbing the peace. In videos that circulated the internet, he could be seen running across Caesar's Superdome field with a Sudanese flag that read, "Sudan and Free Gaza." His sentencing is next month as he faces up to 6 months in prison. The 41-year-old has already received a lifetime ban from all NFL events. With sports, Zach Wildfang, Northwest News Radio.
1: So you might know about those little free libraries that you see in various communities. 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We'll tell you about it coming up.
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1: 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Good afternoon. I'm Marina Rockinger. A new tool makes it easy to find the nearest little free pantry near you. 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
1: Last week, GameStop put in a surprise bid for eBay, a company about four times its size, and now the online auction site is responding. ABC's Mike Dubusky has more.
15: After reviewing GameStop's offer, eBay CEO Paul Pressler says he's rejecting the proposal. GameStop had wanted to merge itself with eBay in a cash and stock deal valued at around $55 billion, a deal eBay now calls neither credible nor attractive. Analysts had been skeptical that GameStop could afford the offer, with Pressler citing uncertainty regarding GameStop's financing proposal. On Monday, GameStop indicated it wanted to issue more stock to raise funds, which would also dilute the value of existing shares. Mike Dubusky, ABC News.
1: It's 2:53.
2: I'm Brian Calvert with the Almanac. A look at what happened on this date in history. It was this date in 1908, wireless radio broadcasting is patented by Nathan Stubblefield. This date in 1955, Sam Toothpick Jones of the Cubbies becomes the first black man to pitch a no-hitter. It was this date in 1978, the National Oceanic and Atmospheric Administration announces it will alternate between men's and women's names when naming hurricanes. This date in 1987... The final episode of Hill Street Blues aired. This date in 1993, we saw the final episode of The Wonder Years. And this date in 1999, the final episode of The Nanny aired on CBS. It was this date in music history in the year 2017. To commemorate the 30th anniversary of their acclaimed 1987 album, The Joshua Tree, U2 embarked upon the Joshua Tree Tour, which opened up in Vancouver. On the tour, the band played the entire album. That's today's Almanac here on Northwest News Radio.
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1: All right, let's get a look at those roadways as we head towards 3 o'clock. Here's Andy Bass.
6: Well, we're now dealing with about a 53-minute drive time on the southbound side of I-5 in between Everett and Seattle with about 28 minutes worth of delays. Can't find anything in the way of accidents, disabled vehicles on I-5 southbound on the camera system. Just give yourself that extra time to work your way through those major delays. You're only dealing with about a 40-minute drive time on the northbound side from Seattle to Everett, where we're split down to two lanes over the Ship Canal construction zone. The express lanes are open for you 24/7 if you want to use that, so it's not nearly as bad on the northbound side, and a 50-minute drive time on the southbound side between Seattle and Tacoma, so the southbound corridor is extremely busy. 35-minute drive time on the southbound side of the Valley Freeway in between Renton and Sumner. Give yourself that extra time through there, and we're still trying to clean up a couple of earlier accidents. One is in Seattle on Cloverdale Street westbound right at Martin Luther King Jr. Way. Give yourself a couple of extra minutes through there. In the Northwest News Radio Traffic Center, I'm Andy Bass.
1: All right, our weather forecast is interesting. So tonight, it looks like we might get some rain. Overnight lows around 53. Tomorrow, we start with rain. But then otherwise, just a fairly mild day, maybe a little bit of sun. A slight chance of rain Wednesday night, and then partly sunny on Thursday. It's been very muggy today. And in fact, mostly cloudy with sun breaks here and there. 78 degrees in Bellevue right now, 78 in Puyallup. Tacoma with 79 degrees. Olympia has 76. And right here in Seattle, partly cloudy. We've had a couple raindrops. It's now 75 degrees.
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1: From ABC News, I'm Michelle Franzen. Before leaving for China, President Trump pushed back on criticism over the cost of the war with Iran and its impact on Americans. The Pentagon estimates the war has cost $29 billion so far. The Consumer Price Index showing inflation is up at three-year highs. President Trump telling reporters he thinks inflation and high gas prices are temporary.
22: The only thing that matters when I'm talking about Iran, they can't have a nuclear weapon. I don't think about American financial situation. I don't think about anybody. I think about one thing.
1: The Federal Reserve Bank of New York released data showing household debt for Americans reached an all-time high of $18.8 trillion in the first 3 months of this year, driven by higher balances on mortgages and auto loans. 18 passengers evacuated from the Dutch cruise ship with the hantavirus outbreak remain in quarantine at specialized medical facilities in Nebraska and Georgia. ABC's Victor Oquendo is in Omaha and has more on efforts to contain the virus worldwide.
23: So far, 11 cases reported worldwide. Three have died. Maryland is monitoring two residents who were on a flight with a cruise ship passenger who later tested positive. Now, growing concerns the Andes virus may spread easier than previously thought, though evidence remains preliminary.
1: Health officials today in Kansas say three people in the state who had a high-risk exposure to a person with confirmed Andes hantavirus from the ship are being monitored. Following the Supreme Court's decision to throw out a Voting Rights Act judgment against Alabama's 2023 congressional map, the governor moved to use that map in the midterms, which has only one majority black district in upcoming elections. The battle, though, isn't over. Black Alabama voters are now asking a court to block it based on the original ruling that also included violations of the 14th Amendment. In South Carolina, senators, including some Republicans, have rejected a key bill that would have allowed legislators to redistrict. You're listening to ABC News.
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3: A judge overseeing Tiger Woods' driving under the influence case in Florida last month is allowing prosecutors to gain access to the golfer's medication records. Woods has pleaded not guilty to driving under the influence with property damage and refusal to submit a lawful test. No one was injured. Officials in Denver have publicly identified a man who breached airport security last weekend, walking on a runway while a Frontier Airlines jet was taking off.
5: Denver's chief medical examiner says her office has identified the man as 41-year-old Michael Mott, and it's been determined it was suicide when he scaled an airport perimeter fence and walked in front of a Frontier Airlines plane departing for Los Angeles. Denver Airport CEO Phil Washington.
7: It took approximately 15 seconds for this person to jump over the 8-foot fence topped with barbed wire.
5: He says airport staff did get an intrusion alarm, but when they looked, they only saw a pack of deer outside the perimeter fence. Alex Stone, ABC News.
3: SpaceX set to debut a new version of the world's most powerful reusable rocket and spacecraft in a flight test scheduled for May 19th. The flight's success could be a key to NASA's ongoing plan to return astronauts to the moon's surface and build a moon base. That launch set for the SpaceX site in Starbase, Texas. On Wall Street today, stocks ended mixed. Michelle Franzen, ABC News.
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1: Those stories coming up, but first, let's check the roadways with Andy. It's 204.
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1: All right, let's see what's happening out there. Andy, what's going on?
6: Well, I figured out what was going on. Well, I could tell you that a texter figured out what was going on the southbound side of I-5 from Everett to Seattle and why we gained so much time through there. We are now working an accident at 196th Street. In between 196th and 220th Street, it is blocking three lanes, one HOV lane, two left general purpose lanes, and it is causing all sorts of delays out there, and that is why you're dealing with about an hour travel time in between Everett and Seattle with about 30 minutes worth of delays. So definitely watch out for that one. On the northbound side, you got about a 45-minute drive time in between Seattle and Everett with about 18, 19 minutes worth of delays through there, and most of that is over the Ship Canal construction zone, so give yourself that extra time. 405 southbound, Bellevue to Tukwila, that's about a 25-minute drive time with about 13 minutes worth of delays, and about a 22-minute drive time on the northbound side from Bellevue into Linwood, so a little bit busier through there. We've still got about a 50-minute drive time from Seattle down to Tacoma on the southbound side of I-5, and only about a 40-minute drive time on the northbound side, so in much better condition through there, and about a 40-minute drive time on the southbound side of the Valley Freeway in between Renton and Sumner, so give yourself about 17 extra minutes through there. Still got that earlier problem on Cloverdale Street westbound right at Martin Luther King Jr. Way. Southbound right lane remains blocked off. In the Northwest News Radio Traffic Center, I'm Andy Bass.
8: Thanks, Andy. Your forecast, rain likely tonight with a low around 53 degrees. Rain for Wednesday, mainly before 11 a.m., then mostly cloudy skies, a daytime high near 62 degrees. Currently, we've got 79 degrees with partially cloudy skies in downtown Seattle.
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1: It's now 3:07. Several King County residents are being monitored for hantavirus. This comes after potential exposures linked to the MV Hondius cruise ship. Northwest News Radio's Lillian James has the latest.
25: Public Health Seattle and King County has been notified of three residents possibly exposed to the Andes variant. In a news release, the agency says there are no current cases in King County and the risk to the public remains low. Two of the potentially exposed residents were seated near a passenger on an airplane who was removed before takeoff. That person was on the infected cruise ship and later tested positive. The two residents are now monitoring for symptoms at home, but they remain asymptomatic. The third local resident was a passenger on on the cruise and is now being monitored at the National Quarantine Center at the University of Nebraska Medical Center. That person also remains asymptomatic. Lillian James, Northwest News Radio.
8: I'm Eric Einstein for Aaron Wright. Obesity drugs might soon be covered by insurance for some patients in Washington State. Northwest News Radio's Jeff Pogula has the story.
9: For patients paying out of pocket for GLP-1 drugs, an appeals court ruling could create a path to challenge insurance denials. The decision says insurers cannot reject obesity medications just because their plans have a blanket exclusion for weight loss drugs. But that doesn't mean every prescription will be covered, according to the spokesman review. Insurers can still argue a drug is experimental, ineffective, not cost-effective, or not medically necessary. But the ruling also says obesity is treated as a protected disability under Washington state law, so insurers may have to look at those requests case by case. Jeff Pogula, Northwest News Radio.
1: The Snohomish County Fire Marshal is investigating what caused an early morning trestle fire. Firefighters responded to the flames just before 5:30 this morning at the trestle near Harvey Airfield in Snohomish. The Seattle Times reports one person was taken to the hospital with non-life-threatening injuries. The fire burned through about 300 feet of trestle and shut down Airport Way and a section of railroad tracks for about 2 hours.
8: Numbers show a decline in gun violence throughout the region. Northwest News Radio's Denise Whitaker reports.
11: Gun violence continues a downward trend in King County. New numbers from the prosecutor's office show 204 shots fired incidents countywide during the first quarter of the year. 9 of those shootings deadly, 42 people wounded. Nearly half of all shots fired calls happened in the city of Seattle. Another 44% reported in South King County. Both areas saw major declines compared to peak levels in 2024, down 47% in Seattle, 61% in South County. Investigators say most shooting victims were men ages 18 to 39. Prosecutor Lisa Mannion credits the work being done to intervene before violence occurs alongside aggressively prosecuting repeat offenders for the decline in shots fired calls. Denise Whitaker, Northwest News Radio.
1: Former clients of a Tukwila immigration lawyer say she's been committing malpractice. Northwest News Radio's Austin Smith outlines the way they say she preyed on vulnerable individuals.
12: Alexandra Lozano calls herself the lawyer of miracles. And part of this lawsuit is a complaint that Lozano's website has a picture of herself surrounded by religious imagery. The complaint stating that it has a deep meaning to Mexican Catholics. One plaintiff tells the Seattle Times they distinctly remember one ad that pulled them in. Lozano makes miracles. That plaintiff says ahead of their green card hearing, Lozano's office submitted an exaggerated version of her declaration of her situation, and it had her signature on it, but she says she never signed it. With a mismatch of stories, her application for a green card was denied. Austin Smith, Northwest News Radio.
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8: Good afternoon. It is now 3:11. Meta is now using AI to identify underage social media accounts. On ARC Seattle, Holly Menino spoke with Jen Hanley, head of North American Safety for Meta.
13: What is the new age of assurance technology and what problem is it designed to solve?
14: Our platforms like Facebook and Instagram are meant to be for those who are 13 and older. And for many years, we've worked to detect those who are under the age of 13 and remove them from our services. But what we're now announcing is that we've really made advancements with our technology and our ability to detect and remove those accounts. So we're using AI now to really help strengthen our enforcement efforts. What this means is that we're now able to look beyond things like just someone admitting that they're 12 years old and instead look at signals and clues across their profile, across, you know, different Instagram surfaces. So looking at Instagram Reels, Live, Facebook groups, a whole variety of places within our platforms to find more of this information to really, you know, have our systems analyze and detect someone that they think may be underage so we can deactivate their profiles.
13: How do social media companies or platforms really estimate a user's age without crossing the line by collecting too much data about them?
14: We're really trying to balance safety and privacy. So we're using AI and we're really looking at signals. We're looking at different types of information. Part of today's announcement is more about, you know, our ability to use things like visual clues that someone might be a different age. So it's looking not matching you to who you are with facial recognition, but instead looking at things like bone structure or height. So you would know someone's a child versus an adult. So we're using those types of signals. We're looking at other information like the way someone interacts on their account. When we're trying to determine between, you know, someone who's a teen and someone who's an adult, it might be how long they've had their profile open, you know, how long they've had their account. And a lot of this stuff is things that people are posting or how they're interacting.
13: And it was in 2024 when teen accounts were announced. So how does this new technology relate to the teen accounts? And how do the settings work?
14: What teen accounts are is they are default protections. Teens are automatically enrolled in teen accounts. There are restrictions in place on, you know, their privacy settings, who they can message, you know, who can message them. We also have time limits for them and even content restrictions. So last year we announced some special new content experiences that are just really built for teens to be, you know, more like what they'd see in a movie or television show if they're for the, that's meant for 13 and up. So these are really what's special about the teen account, age appropriate experiences for teens. But in order to be in those default accounts, we really need to know that someone is a teenager. We know that teens might misrepresent their age. So, you know, they may not want to be in teen accounts. They might try to pretend that they're an adult or enter an older birthday than they actually are. So our technology and part of what we're announcing today is that we've been using technology to help us understand if someone's an adult or if they may be a teen and should be put into those teen account settings. And so we're expanding that technology also to Facebook today so that across, you know, Facebook and Instagram, we're able to look for that, look for those signals someone's misrepresenting their age and put them in the right settings. We want teens across the board to have that age appropriate experience that we're able to provide with teen accounts.
8: That's Jen Hanley of Meta speaking with ARC Seattle's Holly Menino.
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8: Taking a look at the markets, Dow Jones closed up 56 points. The S&P 500 was down 11 points. NASDAQ finished down 185 points.
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1: Let's see what's happening out there. Maybe you're going to get out of work just a little bit early. What's going to be in their way, Andy?
6: Well, we got that accident that might have turned into a brush fire on the southbound side of I-5, just a little bit south of Highway 524, Alderwood Mall Parkway. 196th Street is where this is. Right lane is closed off. I did have a texter text me in and say it was an accident, but now we got reports of a brush fire. Either way, you're still dealing with about a 45-minute drive time on the southbound side of I-5 in between Everett and Seattle with about 13, 14 minutes worth of delays, so give yourself that extra time. And about a 45-minute drive time on the northbound side of I-5 in between Seattle and Everett, where that construction zone is still down the two lanes over the Ship Canal Bridge. You're up to a 52-minute drive time from Seattle to Tacoma on the northbound, on the southbound side of I-5 through the Central Sound area, and a 41-minute drive time on the northbound side through there. But we are getting reports of an accident just a little bit further south on I-5 northbound in Tacoma, right near 72nd Street, 74th Street. So give yourself a couple of extra minutes to work your way through there. Olympia to Tacoma, you're still running at about a 30-minute drive time, but once that officials get on scene of that accident, that number could rise exponentially. We are still dealing with about a 25-minute drive time on the southbound side of 405 Bellevue to Tukwila, and about a 25-minute drive time on the northbound side from Bellevue into Linwood. In the Northwest News Radio Traffic Center, I'm Andy Bass.
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8: Taking a look at your forecast for tonight, rain likely with a low around 53 degrees. For tomorrow, rain mainly before 11 a.m., then mostly cloudy with a high near 62. Currently 73 degrees with sunny skies in Everett, and in downtown Seattle, we've got 78 degrees under fair sky.
1: The Mariners get underway in their second game against the Astros. That starts at 5:10 today, but meanwhile, in other sports, here's Northwest News Radio's Zach Wildfang.
2: The Seattle Sounders have a chance to beat the best team in Major League Soccer for a second time this season tomorrow night. Their homestand continues after a weekend tie against San Francisco. Tomorrow, they'll face the San Jose Earthquakes here at Lumen Field at 6:30. Former Gonzaga basketball star and Memphis Grizzlies forward Brandon Clark has died at the age of 29. His team and agency confirmed that news today. Clark spent seven seasons with Memphis after being selected in the first round of the 2019 NBA draft. He earned NBA All-Rookie First Team honors in 2020. Olympic swimming legend Ryan Lochte is set to join Missouri State's swimming staff as an assistant coach later this year. Lochte said he's excited to mentor young athletes both in and out of the pool as he begins a new chapter in his career. In horse racing, the Triple Crown calendar could be on the verge of an update for the first time in nearly 60 years. Golden Tempo is the third Kentucky Derby winner over the past 5 years, not in Baltimore's Preakness Stakes, which now runs without a Triple Crown contender. While no decisions have been made yet, Maryland officials are considering shifting the Preakness from 2 weeks to 3 weeks after the Kentucky Derby, which always runs the first Saturday in May, with the Belmont Stakes on the first Saturday in June. Thoroughbreds now rarely race that frequently, and while momentum is building towards a change, many at the height of the sport wonder if one additional week would even be enough to make a difference. Zach Wildfang, Northwest News Radio.
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1: Good afternoon. It's now 3:21. Thanks again for joining us. I'm Marina Rockinger along with Eric Heinz. Rescue crews continue to search on the ground and in the air for a missing hiker near Darrington. The Snohomish County Sheriff's Office says Alex Keene left his home Saturday morning and was reported missing Sunday afternoon. He planned to hike near Mount Pugh, and his vehicle was found at the trailhead.
8: The Emerald City doesn't shine so bright when it comes to summer visitors. Northwest News Radio's Rob Smith explains.
17: Seattle ranks low on a list of best summer travel destinations primarily because of cost. Wallet Hub ranks the city number 88, but Seattle is dead last among 100 cities analyzed in terms of local costs. Seattle also got dinged over safety concerns. Atlanta, Orlando, and Austin were the top three destinations. Rob Smith with Formidable Media for Northwest News Radio.
1: Inflation is now at its highest point in 3 years. The Consumer Price Index shows prices were 3.8% higher in April compared to a year ago. Before departing for China, President Trump said he thinks the financial pain Americans are feeling is worth it in order to get rid of the threat of a nuclear Iran. ABC News political director Avery Harper has more on how the president's comments could affect American voters.
18: The challenge here politically is that Americans tend to evaluate the efficacy of a war based on not strategy, but how things feel closer to home. And so when you see the growing uncertainty of the markets, you see rising costs, that is really difficult to separate from the president politically, especially in a midterm year where even before the Iran war, this cycle was going to be determined and defined by issues of affordability.
8: California may soon be the first state in the U.S. to ban quartz countertops to protect workers from a serious lung disease linked to cutting and shaping the material. Silicosis has killed 30 workers and sickened more than 500 since 2019. A new law adds stricter rules for shops that cut engineered stone, but in a new petition, health experts say it's not enough. Some experts want California to follow Australia, which banned engineering stone in 2024 after a similar health crisis. The ban faces criticism from manufacturers who say safer alternatives would cost more. The California Occupational Safety and Health Standards Board will look at the proposal on May 21st.
1: The latest automotive recall won't be troubling any drivers. ABC's Mike Dubusky has the story.
19: Waymo has voluntarily recalled nearly 3,800 of its self-driving cars, according to a new filing with the National Highway Traffic Safety Administration. It comes after some of the company's robo-taxis drove onto flooded roadways in San Antonio and became stuck. The cars won't have to be taken into a service station. Waymo says it can fix the issue with an over-the-air software update. A Waymo spokesperson tells ABC News it's limiting access to areas where flash flooding might occur. Mike Dubusky, ABC News.
1: Inclement weather has been a persistent challenge for the self-driving car industry, which is why they primarily operate in warmer climates like Southern California and Texas. It's 3:24.
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1: 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Take a look at those roads, Andy.
6: Well, you're going to find fire rescue on the scene of a car accident / brush fire on I-5 southbound just past Highway 524 Alderwood Mall Parkway. Still dealing with about a 40-45 minute drive time Everett to Seattle and about a 46 minute drive time on the northbound side from Seattle into Everett. So the north side of I-5 extremely busy. 52 minute drive time on the southbound side of I-5 from Seattle to Tacoma, and still working that earlier problem in Tacoma. I-5 northbound right near 72nd Street. 32 minute drive time on that side. In the Northwest News Radio Traffic Center, I'm Andy Bass.
8: Thanks, Andy. Your forecast for tonight, rain likely with a low around 53 degrees. For tomorrow, rain mostly before 11 a.m., then mostly cloudy with a daytime high near 62. Wednesday night, a slight chance of rain, otherwise mostly cloudy with a low around 51 degrees. Currently, Olympia reports 78 degrees with fair skies, and in downtown Seattle under fair skies, we also have 78 degrees.
1: You're probably wondering why I'm playing that song. Well, I'll tell you. Miners in Myanmar have discovered a massive ruby, considered to be the second largest by weight ever found in the country. The ruby, weighing 11,000 carats, that's nearly 5 pounds, was unearthed near Magok in mid-April. Myanmar produces about 90% of the world's rubies.
8: Madonna is making her return to the Billboard Hot 100 chart. That's thanks to her new collaboration with Sabrina Carpenter, Bring Your Love, which landed at number 74 this week. The entry expands Madonna's personal record to 59 career entries.
1: Yeah, that's a lot.
8: Exactly. The singer has the 10th most appearances among women, following Taylor Swift, Nicki Minaj, Beyonce, and Ariana Grande, just to name a few.
1: Nicki Minaj. There you go. Some people, I don't know, Eric, if you play Wordle. I do. I play it every day.
8: Nope.
1: You don't play Wordle?
8: Nope. Ugh,
1: it is a very, very popular game. But today's show host, Savannah Guthrie, will host a new Wordle game show being produced by Jimmy Fallon May 29th.
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3: ABC News, I'm Michelle Franzen. Due to the ongoing war in Iran and tariffs, new data showing Americans are struggling with rising costs for nearly everything. ABC's Elizabeth Schulze has more on the new inflation numbers.
23: This inflation report shows that prices are going up overall at the fastest pace now in 3 years. That 3.8% inflation rate, a lot of that driven by the spike in gas and energy that we've seen since the start of the Iran war. So that rate, that 3.8% rate, we have not seen inflation been going up at this pace since May of 2023.
3: President Trump calling the higher inflation temporary. The president now traveling to Beijing to meet with China's leader this week, pushing trade investments. But stalled talks on Iran's ceasefire could also be high on the agenda. Changes at the FDA coming. President Trump announcing Commissioner Marty McCary is moving on. His departure in the works after clashes with lawmakers, major drug makers, and even President Trump. This is ABC News.
4: 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Here's Marina Rockinger and Darren Reich with a quick review of our top stories.
1: Three King County residents are being monitored after potentially being exposed to hantavirus. Two were seated near an infected person on an airplane. The other was on the infected cruise ship. All three are asymptomatic.
8: The Snohomish County Fire Marshal is investigating what caused an early morning trestle fire near Harvey Airfield. The fire burned through about 300 feet of trestle and injured one person.
1: King County is seeing a decline in gun violence. The prosecutor's office says the number of gun-related homicides are down 61% countywide.
8: A new report says Americans spent more goods in April. The Consumer Price Index released today by the Labor Department shows the annual inflation rate is 3.8%, up from 3.3% in March.
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1: We're going to get to traffic in just a moment. Meanwhile, here are the stories you haven't heard yet this hour. Starbucks former CEO says he's tired of businesses being blamed for Seattle's problems. Northwest News Radio's Aaron Wright has the story.
5: In an op-ed in the Wall Street Journal, Howard Schultz writes the issues facing the region are not unique, but the tactics politicians are choosing to fight them with are. Schultz argues Seattle Mayor Katie Wilson is making businesses the enemy instead of looking to them for solutions. In March, Schultz announced he was ditching Seattle for South Beach. This week, Starbucks announced 61 jobs would be cut at corporate headquarters as the company prepares to open an office in Nashville, Tennessee. Aaron Wright, Northwest News Radio.
8: Funko is facing a lawsuit over how it collects data from those visiting its website. The Seattle Times reports that a California man filed suit in Seattle this week and hopes to make it a class action suit. He alleges that Funko's website starts using tracking tools immediately when someone enters the site, even before a user has a chance to reject all of the site's cookies. Funko has not responded to the Seattle Times request for comment. Indeed,

0: roadways, Andy.
1: Well, I got some better news coming off of the southbound side of I-5 where we had that earlier car fire slash brush fire slash accident in Linwood on I-5 southbound just south of Highway 524 Alderwood Mall Parkway. Thanks to Sandy for the text message. Everything is off to the right shoulder now. All lanes have been reopened. So there's the good news through there. You got about a 40-minute drive time in between Everett and Seattle. That number's starting to come down now that the lanes have been reopened. However, on the northbound side from Seattle to Everett, you're still dealing with about a 35, now making a 47-minute drive time through there. So much heavier on the northbound side. A lot of that is because of the construction zone that you have to deal with over the Ship Canal zone. Give yourself extra time through there. 52-minute drive time on the southbound side of I-5 Seattle into Tacoma with 20 minutes worth of delays and a 41-minute drive time on the northbound side in the same area. We are getting reports of a brand new accident on Sumner, southbound side of the Valley Freeway right near Highway 410. Already had about a 45-minute drive time on the southbound side. Now that we got an accident down there, give yourself that extra time to work your way through there. I-5 northbound at 74th Street in Tacoma. That earlier accident was never really there, or it was just minor in detail, but they wrapped that up. So you're dealing with about a 33-minute drive time if you're coming up from Olympia to Tacoma on the northbound side of I-5. 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
2: Taking a look at your forecast for Wednesday. Rain mainly before 11 a.m., then mostly cloudy skies with a high near 62. Wednesday night, a slight chance of rain, otherwise mostly cloudy with a low around 51 degrees. Currently in Puyallup, 83 degrees with fair skies and 78 degrees under fair skies in downtown Seattle.
0: It's now 3:36. The hassle of driving a car onto a ferry to reach the town of Langley disappears this summer with the addition of a new ferry route delivering tourists right to that Whidbey Island town. The Port of Everett, Port of South Whidbey, and Hat Island Community Association are launching the new service next month. The Harbor Hopper will make two round trips per day on Thursdays and Saturdays. The service is offered this summer as a pilot program testing the waters for permanent tourism and commuter service options between Everett and Whidbey Island.
2: A social media trend is sparking concern in Pierce County. 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
3: The TikTok door kick challenge is what it sounds like. People will go up to random front doors, kick them repeatedly, and run away. The Tacoma News Tribune reports that's what happened to a Gig Harbor man who estimates it will cost between $1,500 to $2,000 to repair his door. The incident happened last Saturday, and so far no arrests have been made. Though this time the prank was non-violent, that isn't always the case. The Pierce County Sheriff's Office is warning about how dangerous this challenge can be. The Tacoma News Tribune reports a little over a year ago, a high school student in Virginia was fatally shot by a homeowner who believed the teen was breaking in. Lillian James, Northwest News Radio.
0: The Bureau of Land Management has made a big change on how it considers proposed development on public land. We get details from Northwest News Radio's Rich Johnson.
4: BLM will no longer be required to consider conservation and development on equal terms when making decisions about millions of acres of public lands around the West. The agencies formally canceled what was known as the Conservation and Landscape Health Rule. Conservationists say the change will open up a lot of pristine land to oil, gas, and mineral exploration. BLM says the rule was a burden to putting public land to productive use and created uncertainty in planning and permitting. Rich Johnson, Northwest News Radio.
2: There are more questions about how much support actually exists at a supported housing complex run by the Downtown Emergency Services Center. Northwest News Radio's Denise Whitaker reports.
5: DESC opened Bloomside Apartments in Burien 2 years ago to provide services including mental health and addiction help alongside other support, all in addition to housing. A public records request by the B-Town blog shows Burien police responded to that building more than 140 times in the past 16 months. Those calls included drug activity, mental health crises, disturbances, trespassing, and welfare checks, often with officers returning more than once a day. The blog reports inconsistent responses from DESC when neighbors of the building asked what mental health and substance abuse services were actually available at Bloomside during a recent community meeting. Officials said behavioral health resources in Burien remained limited. Denise Whitaker, Northwest News Radio.
0: A popular AI company is sued once again. ABC's Mike Dubusky has that and more with your latest tech news.
6: OpenAI is facing a new lawsuit from the family of Tiru Chaba, who was one of the two people killed during a mass shooting at Florida State University last

0: next year. The suit claims the alleged shooter, Phoenix Ickner, used ChatGPT for input and information in planning the shooting, and that OpenAI didn't do enough to stop that from happening. The company tells Engadget it did not encourage or promote illegal or harmful activity. Google says it's discovered a group of hackers trying to exploit a vulnerability in an unnamed two-factor authentication tool, which could have been used to orchestrate a mass exploitation event. The company's threat intelligence group says there's strong indication the hackers were using AI to hack the tool. And Venmo is getting a big redesign. The payments platform will now, by default, limit the visibility of your transactions to just friends. Previously, they were visible to everyone on the platform unless a person specified otherwise. With Tech Trends, I'm Mike Dubusky, ABC News.
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2: Recently, the biggest social media companies were sued over their product being too addictive. Now, Netflix is being sued in Texas over claims it collects data belonging to children and adults in that state without their consent and uses so-called addictive design to keep them hooked. Joining us now is ABC News legal analyst Royal Oakes. And Royal, does the Texas Attorney General really have a case here?
3: Well, if you look at the results against Meta in recent months, they just might, because hundreds of millions of dollars have been awarded against a tech company by jurors who think that they're addicting kids in particular. This suit by Texas against Netflix, it's really part of a broad national wave of lawsuits targeting what critics call the surveillance economy, this business model where the tech and the media companies collect enormous amounts of behavioral data. They monetize it. Basically, they steer you toward things, and allegedly they are addicting the audience to their product.
2: Well, that makes sense, I think, with Netflix and a lot of the streaming companies. When you open the platform, you are offered all kinds of things to watch based on your algorithm.
3: Well, that's true. Now, Netflix says, you know, this really isn't fair because we're not exactly like Instagram or TikTok that has the endless scroll of, you know, 10, 20, 30 second bites that attract people, especially kids. Instead, Netflix just says, look, we've got access to thousands of movies and TV shows. We know what you like because we see what you watch. You tell us what you like. And gee, you know, how terrible of us to offer a bunch of shows that are probably also going to be things that you like. It's just advertising. You know, why are you abusing the legal system? So there's that side of the coin, but they have to be a little worried that juries recently have not been shy about awarding blockbuster verdicts against tech companies.
2: We're speaking with ABC News legal analyst Royal Oakes, and it really does just open the door to the idea that anything we're clicking on now, whether it's through our streaming services, our social media, anything we're clicking on now, they can track and collect that data and really emphasize the advertising to you.
3: Absolutely. It's extremely sophisticated, their techniques. I mean, it's kind of related to the fact that if you think about it, especially if you live in larger cities, you're on camera all the time. If you're in a public place, whether it's on the street or stores, it is the total surveillance society. Do people hate that, or do they like the fact it might deter crime? I don't know. Do people hate the fact that Netflix keeps offering more and more films and movies, TV shows that it knows you probably will like? Is that a good thing or a bad thing? Ultimately, it's going to be up to a jury in Texas to decide, but they could get sued in any of the other states as well. The attorneys general all want to make a splash, get some headlines, and do the right thing.
2: And it seems to me that it would open that door. If this is successful, it will set a precedent.
3: Yeah, and we've seen the same thing. When you get Meta hauled into court in New Mexico, and hundreds of millions of dollars were awarded just a couple of months ago by an angry jury, and then the very next day in Los Angeles, a $6 million hit. You can bet they're drafting lawsuits in the other 48 states, and the same thing will probably happen in this Texas Netflix fight if there are some preliminary rulings in favor of the state of Texas.
2: Well, we always appreciate your insight. ABC News legal analyst Royal Oakes joining us on Northwest News Radio.
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4: Let's take a look at the Wall Street numbers for this afternoon. Dow Jones closed up 56 points. The S&P 500 closed down 11. NASDAQ closed down 185.
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2: It's now 3:44 and time to take another look at your roadways. Maybe you're headed home right now. Andy, what can we expect?
5: Well, you're going to find officials on the scene of that earlier brush fire, single car accident, single car fire, whatever you want to call it. It's still out there blocking the right shoulder. 45-minute drive time, Everett to Seattle with about 20 minutes worth of delays, and most of that is because of this earlier problem. So give yourself that extra time through there. 51-minute drive time on the northbound side from Seattle to Everett. Just give yourself that extra time. That construction zone, you go down from four lanes to two pretty quickly. The express lanes are open for you 24/7 if you want to use those. 30-minute drive time on the southbound side of 405 Linwood to Bellevue. That just picked up a few minutes as well. And then continuing on the southbound side is about a 27-minute drive time in between Bellevue and Tukwila. So the southbound corridor got really busy over the last 10 minutes or so. So give yourself that extra time. 25-minute drive time on the northbound side from Bellevue into Linwood. Getting reports of an accident down on I-5 northbound right at Spur 705. We had an earlier one at 72nd Street. That's gone. Now we're getting reports of another one right at Spur 705. Give yourself an extra time through there. And then you've got about an hour travel time on the southbound side of the Valley Freeway in between Renton and Sumner. You got an accident in Sumner right near Highway 410 off to the right shoulder, but give yourself that extra time to work your way through there. And even Highway 18 from 90 down to Issaquah-Hobart Road, you're dealing with about a 20-minute ride. In the Northwest News Radio Traffic Center, I'm Andy Bass.
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4: Your forecast for tonight, rain likely with a low around 53 degrees. For tomorrow, rain continues mainly before 11 a.m. Then mostly cloudy skies with a high expected near 62 degrees. Currently 82 degrees with fair skies in Bremerton, and in downtown Seattle under fair skies we have 78 degrees.
2: I just want to get this right. You just said 82?
4: That's what it says. Holy. 82 degrees, fair skies
2: Moly.
4: In Bremerton.
2: My goodness.
4: Get out to the water if you're
2: out
4: there.
2: It's a muggy one out there right now. The postseason begins this week for UW's softball team. With more, here's Northwest News Radio's Zach Wildfang.
6: The NCAA softball tournament begins this week. Washington will take on South Florida in its first game at the Fayetteville Regional on Friday. And the World Cup starts next month. FIFA's released a limited edition jersey for each host city. Seattle's features an illustrated orca tail on the front with the city skyline in the background. The jerseys are limited to under 1,000, just 999. The only problem is they'll run you $375. I checked as of this morning. All sizes are still available on FIFA's website. The Los Angeles Lakers are out of the NBA playoffs after losing four straight games to the former Seattle Supersonics, the Oklahoma City Thunder. It's unclear if last night's game, which the Thunder won by a score of 115 to 110, may have been the last one for LeBron James. Teammate Austin Reeves says he can't imagine what returning next season without him would be like.
7: He basically took me under his wing and given me every opportunity that I could ever ask for.
6: James's contract expires at the end of the season. There's no word yet on any extension. The Seattle Storm are 1-1 in their season so far. They'll return to the court tomorrow night away in Toronto at games at 4 p.m. With sports, Zach Wildfang, Northwest News Radio.
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2: Good afternoon. It's now 3:50. I'm Marina Rockinger along with Eric Heinz in for Aaron Wright.
4: A major Northwest company is set to move into a former furniture store in a South Sound County. Northwest News Radio's Rob Smith has that story.
12: Amazon is expanding in Pierce County with the purchase of a former Ashley furniture site in Spanaway. The $198 million deal involves two mega warehouses that span 1.1 million square feet. Amazon will reportedly use the site for a fulfillment center. Rob Smith with Formidable Media for Northwest News Radio.
2: You may have spotted little free pantries throughout the Seattle area, and now tracking them down is even easier. 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
13: According to the new UW tool PantryMap.org, there are a couple dozen of the mini food banks from Renton to Linwood, small community boxes for people to donate what they can and take what they need. But PantryMap doesn't just locate little free pantries, it also keeps an eye on their stock. Reported by Axios Seattle, weight sensors added to select pantries weigh the amount of food to give you an idea of what to expect. A senior researcher telling Axios, quote, "We want to see how grassroots efforts like micro pantries can address both food insecurity and waste at the same time." Austin Smith, Northwest News Radio.
4: Health officials want to make sure people are drinking the right amount of water daily. Family medicine physician at the Cleveland Clinic, Dr. Neha Vyas, says folks should shoot for 8 to 12 glasses of water a day, but it's important to listen to your body if you need more.
14: It's a good way to hydrate yourself and keep your organs flushed and perfused. It's a good way to maintain a good metabolic status that you don't get dehydrated, sluggish when you don't drink enough water.
4: How much depends on age, metabolism, and any chronic medical issues. Dr. Villa says it's important to stay hydrated when exercising or spending time outside on a hot day.
2: It's 3:52. This is Northwest Life Beat, sponsored by Harold Carr Law Offices. I'm Marina Rockinger. For most people, recess was always part of the elementary school experience. An updated policy by the American Academy of Pediatrics states recess is crucial for good health and good grades and should be part of the school day for kids of all ages. The group says research finds these breaks are essential for kids' academic success mentally, physically, socially, and emotionally. They are bright and packed with nutrients. Beets, they are the new it food right now. Several studies suggest beets may help lower blood pressure, increase blood flow, and protect arteries. And just how many steps per day is necessary to maintain weight? New research suggests fewer than 10,000 steps will do the trick. Research presented at the European Congress on Obesity found that about 8,500 steps per day will help maintain weight loss after dieting. But experts do warn you that while walking is great, so is a calorie deficit and combining cardio with strength training. And that's today's Northwest Life Beat on Northwest News Radio. Hey, Eric, I have a question for you.
4: Yes.
2: Do you drink 12 glasses of water a day? I just went backing up to a story you did a minute ago.
4: Yeah, I was just thinking about that. I'm probably anywhere between 6 and 8
2: That's pretty good, though.
4: Bottles a day,
2: more than a lot of people, but I am telling, I also try to drink a lot of water. And 12 glasses a day, that's, I guess, something to aspire to.
4: Yeah.
2: You know what? It's 3:54, and I think we should ask Andy Bass if he drinks 12 glasses a day.
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2: All right, Andy, be honest. How much water do you drink every day?
5: Does coffee-flavored water count?
2: Absolutely, 100%.
5: Then 12 glasses for sure. Nice. You can count me in that as well. We are dealing with a couple of issues out there. One is that earlier car fire, brush fire that's still off to the right shoulder. The right lane might be possibly blocked again. I-5 southbound right at Highway 524. Alderwood Mall Parkway is where you're going to find this. Still dealing with about a 40-minute drive time, Everett to Seattle, with those delays through there. It's about a 10-minute delay as you approach that scene, so give yourself that extra time. Dealing with about a 50-minute drive time on the northbound side of I-5 in between Seattle and Everett. About 25 minutes worth of delays through there. Big problem on the southbound side of the Valley Freeway in Sumner. The good news is they just moved that off to the right shoulder with that accident scene. This is all southbound side of the Valley Freeway, right on the approach to 410. Like I said, everything has been pushed off to the shoulder, but an hour drive time from Renton to Sumner with about 40 minutes worth of delays, so you could just see how congested that is throughout that area. So give yourself that extra time. I-5 southbound Seattle to Tacoma, still dealing with a 50-minute ride. In the Northwest News Radio Traffic Center, I'm Andy Bass.
4: Thanks a lot, Andy. Taking a look at your forecast for tonight. Rain likely with a low around 53 degrees. Rain tomorrow, mostly before 11 a.m., then mostly cloudy skies with a high expected near 62. Currently 78 degrees with fair skies in downtown Seattle.
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0: Louisiana. We are not Alabama. We are not Mississippi. Our map is not unconstitutional.
1: Two Americans who are on board the cruise ship with the outbreak of Hantavirus are in Atlanta getting monitored by health officials. One person has been experiencing symptoms. The other is considered a close contact. ABC's Faith Abube.
2: This is just one of 13 specialized units across the country that are equipped to manage infectious diseases like this one. And so officials here in the state of Georgia are reassuring the public here that there is no risk to the general public.
1: The FDA commissioner stepping down, Marty McCarry resigning amid reports of tension with the Trump administration. 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
1: The Justice Department is charging two overseas companies and a shipping official in connection with the deadly collapse of the Francis Scott Key Bridge in Maryland 2 years ago. Deputy Assistant Attorney General Adam Gustafson says the crash crippled the area for weeks.
5: The economic and human costs of this catastrophe have been borne every day by ordinary men and women, and most of all, by the families of the six workers who were killed.
1: Six construction workers died in the bridge collapse. A Federal Reserve Bank of New York is giving a new look at how much debt Americans are carrying.
6: Credit card debt in the U.S. dipped slightly in the first 3 months of the year, according to the New York Fed, with outstanding card balances now at $1.25 trillion. But analysts say decreases like this usually happen in the first quarter as people pay off holiday spending. Overall, credit card debt is up over $70 billion from last year. When you add in mortgages, car loans, and other borrowing, the debt held by U.S. households now sits at $18.8 trillion, its highest level ever. Mike Dubusky, ABC News.
1: A California mayor has resigned as she prepares to plead guilty to charges she acted as an illegal foreign agent for China. The Justice Department says Arcadia Mayor Aline Wang helped run a website that posted articles favorable to Beijing at the direction of the Chinese government. In her plea, she admitted to working for China's government. Dave Packer, ABC News.
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8: It's 4:04, and that means it's time once again to check in with Andy Bass. Andy?
9: Well, we got some good news to report to you, Marina. That earlier car fire, brush fire, car accident, whatever you want to call it, on the southbound side of I-5 was just cleaned up and gone. You're dealing with about a 40-minute drive time from Everett to Seattle with about 15 minutes worth of delays through there. Northbound, much busier, especially through the construction zone. You're up to a 50-minute drive time in between Seattle and Everett with about 25 minutes worth of delays. So give yourself that extra time through there. Southbound I-5, Seattle to Tacoma, that's still the heaviest congestion I can find. No reported accidents, no reported disabled vehicles, but you're dealing with an hour travel time in between Seattle and Tacoma with about 25 minutes worth of delays. Earlier problem in Sumner on the southbound side of the Valley Freeway right near Highway 410. That's been pushed off to the right shoulder. However, you're still dealing with about a 55-minute drive time in between Renton and Sumner with about 36, 37 minutes worth of delays through there. So give yourself that extra time as well. Highway 18, anywhere from 90 down to Issaquah-Hobart Road, you're dealing with some heavy rush hour delays, maybe a 20, maybe 25-minute drive time through there, so give yourself that extra bit to work your way through there. I-5 southbound, Federal Way through the Fife Curve and down to Tacoma and into Lakewood. You're dealing with about a 25-minute ride through that stretch of roadway, but Lakewood down to Olympia, that's a little bit better. A little slow through JBLM, but maybe a 5-minute delay. In the Northwest News Radio Traffic Center, I'm Andy Bass.
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0: Your forecast, rain likely tonight with a low around 53 degrees. Currently, we have 78 degrees with fair skies in downtown Seattle.
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2: The suspect in the murder of the Growler Guys employee turned himself in, according to his defense attorney. Northwest News Radio's Scott Carty has new details on the case from the live desk.
3: Marina and Eric, this is quite the story. 20-year-old Lucas Logan is now in jail on $2 million bail following a first appearance hearing today. The King County Prosecuting Attorney's Office argued for that amount, citing probable cause for investigation of murder in the second degree. Now, Logan's defense attorney, Pete Mazzone, argued for a $250,000 bail and says, quote, "This is a clear case of not only self-defense, but defense of others." However, in the statement of probable cause, detectives say surveillance video at the bar shows Logan pulling out a handgun and shooting 25-year-old Kusa Margarsa multiple times in the back. The report also documents a 22-year-old woman was inside the Growler Guys with the two men at the time. She also turned herself into investigators and said that she had her back to Margarsa and Logan when she heard the shots ring out. She has not been charged. She says after leaving the scene with the suspect and driving aimlessly, they were stopped by a Bothell police officer and were allowed to leave. Logan's attorney says his client's clothing from the shooting and the gun were secured at Logan's parents' residence and will be turned over at a time to be agreed. Quite the story. From the live desk, Scott Carty, Northwest News Radio.
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0: Three King County residents are being monitored after potentially being exposed to hantavirus. Northwest News Radio's Lillian James reports.
4: There are no current cases in King County, and health officials say the risk to the public remains low. However, Public Health Seattle and King County has been notified that three residents have possibly been exposed. The agency reports two people were seated near an ill airplane passenger that was removed before takeoff, and that person was on the MV Hondius cruise ship and later tested positive for the Andes variant. The two King County residents are monitoring for symptoms at home and both are asymptomatic. A third resident was a passenger on the infected ship and is being monitored at the National Quarantine Center at the University of Nebraska Medical Center. That person also remains asymptomatic. Lillian James, Northwest News Radio.
2: Some weight loss drugs for some patients might soon be covered by insurance here in Washington State. 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
5: The case centers on GLP-1 drugs prescribed to treat obesity. The spokesman review reports a state court of appeals says insurers cannot use a blanket exclusion for weight loss drugs simply because that has been their past practice. Now, the ruling does not automatically require every prescription to be covered, but it does mean that insurers will have to justify denials with reasons such as medical necessity, effectiveness, and cost effectiveness, or whether the drug is experimental. The appeals court says obesity is treated as a protected disability under Washington state law, and insurers cannot deny coverage simply because the prescription is for that condition. Jeff Pogula, Northwest News Radio.
0: An investigation is underway after an early morning fire that shut down a road and a stretch of railroad. Firefighters responded to flames just before 5:30 this morning at the trestle near Harvey Airfield in Snohomish. The Seattle Times reports the fire burned through about 300 feet of trestle. Airport Way and a section of railroad tracks were shut down for about 2 hours. One person was injured with non-life-threatening wounds.
2: An arrest was made following a murder near Franklin High School. Seattle police found a 35-year-old man dead with some sort of injury Thursday. The victim was in an encampment near Chiste Boulevard South and South Winthrop Street. Through coordination with SWAT team and the Gun Violence Reduction Unit, detectives arrested a 46-year-old man Monday and booked him into King County Jail for investigation of murder. SPD is asking for any information or anonymous tips through the Violent Crimes Tip Line.
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0: Good afternoon. It is now 4:11. A New York Times bestseller written by a Tacoma author is now a movie on Netflix. ARC Seattle's Tyra Major spoke with Shelby Van Pelt.
6: Your story here, Remarkably Bright Creatures, a massive success. Did you ever think your story would become what it is?
7: When you're writing a book, it's like, especially a first novel, I just want to see it on a bookshelf someday. All of this is so above and beyond anything that I imagined.
6: This story, rooted in the Pacific Northwest, how did growing up here shape the world and the characters of the book? And give us a little bit
8: bit of background for those who may not have read it yet.
7: It's a story about an octopus that's not really about an octopus, is what I always say. But it is narrated by Marcellus, who is a giant Pacific octopus living in a fictional aquarium in a fictional small town here in Washington. He sort of solves a mystery. He helps the human characters in the book really kind of learn to embrace vulnerability and embrace their community, one another. It's very much a Pacific Northwest story. I don't think I could have said it anywhere else. Mostly just because, I mean, on a practical level, I wanted Marcellus the octopus to be very close to his home. And, you know, it's almost like a love letter to, you know, the place that I grew up.
8: Why do you think Marcellus the octopus has touched so many humans over the years?
7: People love him. I love that he is part grumpy old man. He's like a classic curmudgeon in a lot of ways. But I think there's also something really curious about him, almost like a childlike kind of sense of wonder, because he's always looking at humans and trying to understand what the heck we're doing. It was really, really fun to write his perspective.
8: I mean, there's so many different themes that the story touches on. And now, of course, being turned into a film adaptation here with some great A-list actors. I mean, can you talk about, as an author, what role did you play in the production process?
7: Well, the team was really collaborative, which was fun, because that's not always the case for authors when their work gets adapted for screen. But yeah, the whole team was fantastic. I got to read several versions of the script, give notes. I got to spend a week on set with my fancy little executive producer chair. It was a lot of fun.
8: And when you first screened that movie, I mean, what was going through your head? What was like your immediate reaction after watching?
7: I mean, I cried. I think a lot of people are going to cry when they watch this movie. No, it's very touching just to think that, you know, these characters, I wrote them while I was sitting at my kitchen table. And they always felt so real to me in my head. And to see them actually real on screen is wild. I think if you loved the book, you will love the movie. I can say that they got the characters so, so right. They feel even more themselves, really, I think, in the film version. And it's a really happy cry type of movie. It's a story about hope.
0: That was Shelby Van Pelt, author of Remarkably Bright Creatures, which stars Sally Field, now on Netflix.
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2: Taking a look at those numbers on Wall Street, the Dow Jones Industrial Average ended in the green today, up 56 points. However, the S&P 500 down nearly 12 points and the NASDAQ down 186 points. It's 414.
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2: All right, let's see what's happening out there on the roadways once again. Andy, what's going on?
9: Well, some good news coming out of Sumner. That earlier problem on the southbound side of the Valley Freeway right near Highway 410. Officials just cleared that. That's the good news. Bad news. You got about an hour travel time in between Renton and Sumner and about a 40-minute delay on the southbound side of the Valley Freeway. So give yourself that extra time through there. If you want to take southbound I-5 from Seattle to Tacoma, you think that's a good alternate? You got about an hour drive time through there. So a lot of people are using that as an alternate already to avoid the Valley Freeway. So give yourself that extra time. Coming up on the northbound side of I-5 from Tacoma to Seattle, it's about a 45-minute drive time with about 10 minutes worth of delays. And then continuing on the northbound side from Seattle into Everett, that too is an additional 50 minutes of drive time as well. So very busy on the I-5 corridor on both sides. So give yourself that extra bit. 405 northbound, Bellevue to Linwood, you're still dealing with about a 28-minute drive time through there. Southbound, Linwood to Bellevue, that's about a 23-minute drive time. So we gained about 4 minutes through there. And then about a 27-minute drive time continuing on the southbound side in between Bellevue and Tukwila. The 90 bridge, that's starting to get a little bit busier, especially anything from Mercer Island over to I-5 in Seattle. You're dealing with about a 20-minute ride, maybe a 10-minute, 15-minute ride on the westbound side of the 520 bridge in the same area. In the Northwest News Radio Traffic Center, I'm Andy Bass.
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0: Taking a look at your forecast for Wednesday, rain mainly before 11 a.m., then mostly cloudy skies with a high near 62 degrees. For Thursday, partially sunny with a high near 62. Currently in Olympia, 79 degrees with fair skies, and in downtown Seattle, fair skies and 78 degrees.
2: Seattle Mariners get underway in their second game against the Astros on their road trip at 5:10 today. Meanwhile, baseball, while it's on top of mind for many, football season will be here sooner than you think. Northwest News Radio's Zach Wildfang with the latest.
10: The NFL will announce the 2026-2027 season schedule on Thursday at 5 p.m. Pacific time. As Super Bowl champions, the Seahawks will open the season with the first game, which has already been announced as Wednesday, September 9th. The opponent has not yet been announced, but normally that game would have been held on a Thursday. It was moved up because of the Rams and 49ers international matchup in Australia Thursday, September 10th. The Indiana Hoosiers football team visited the White House yesterday to celebrate their national championship win last season. The team's quarterback and number one draft pick overall, Fernando Mendoza, was not in attendance, though he reportedly called the president to apologize for missing the occasion, citing his spring training obligations to the Raiders. There's no word yet on a date for the Seahawks to visit the White House following their Super Bowl victory. But the man who tried to disrupt Kendrick Lamar's Super Bowl halftime show last year in New Orleans has been found guilty of resisting arrest. He was, however, not found guilty of disturbing the peace. In videos that circulated the internet, he could be seen running across Caesar's Superdome field with a Sudanese flag that read Sudan and Free Gaza. His sentencing is next month as he faces up to 6 months in prison. The 41-year-old has already received a lifetime ban from all NFL events. With sports, Zach Wildfang, Northwest News Radio.
2: 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We'll tell you about it coming up.
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2: Good afternoon. It's now 4:21. I'm Marina Rockinger, along with Eric Heintz, in for Aaron Wright.
0: The push to stop gun violence appears to be working, at least in King County. Northwest News Radio's Denise Whitaker explains.
18: New numbers show a full decline in gun violence throughout the region. The King County Prosecutor's Office says the number of gun-related homicides down 61% countywide compared with a peak in 2023. The number of people wounded by gunfire down 56% from its peak back in 2022. Shots fired incidents also down both countywide and within the city of Seattle. Prosecutor Lisa Mannion says the county is using a two-pronged strategy to try to cut these numbers, intervening with people most at risk before any violence happens, and also aggressively prosecuting repeat violent offenders. Denise Whitaker, Northwest News Radio.
2: An immigration lawyer is sued for malpractice, accused of filing false documents. Northwest News Radio's Austin Smith with details.
19: The complaint says that Alexandra Lozano, based out of Tukwila, would sometimes ask clients to sign a blank piece of paper so she could attach that signature to whatever document she wants. On top of that, the lawsuit filed by nine former clients says thousands may have been affected by, quote, illusory, negligent, and even fraudulent actions. Lozano, in a statement to the Seattle Times, says she takes this very seriously, adding, quote, any issues involving regulatory or legal processes will continue to be addressed through the appropriate channels, end quote. Her statement goes on to say that the policies and trends pushed by the current administration present a unique challenge to immigration lawyers. Austin Smith, Northwest News Radio.
0: After a multi-day search, a missing hiker has been found dead. The Snohomish County Sheriff's Office says they have concluded their search after finding who they believe to be 24-year-old Alex Keene. He was reported missing Sunday afternoon after not returning from a hike near Mount Pugh. A positive identification and cause of death will be determined by the Snohomish County Medical Examiner's Office.
2: At least six states are tracking travelers potentially exposed to the deadly hantavirus, Tammy Trujillo reports.
20: This comes as American passengers on the cruise ship at the center of a hantavirus outbreak have arrived in Nebraska. At least one passenger tested positive and was transported to the Nebraska Biocontainment Unit. Senate Minority Leader Chuck Schumer is calling on the Trump administration to rehire Centers for Disease Control and Prevention cruise ship inspectors. I'm Tammy Trujillo.
2: Three King County residents are among those being monitored.
0: The World Health Organization says there's no sign of a larger hantavirus outbreak after passengers disembarked from the cruise at the center of the illness. Natalie Melglore reports.
21: Dr. Gregory Poland with the Mayo Clinic says the hantavirus is very hard to get.
22: Unless you have very close, intimate contact with somebody infected or have been traveling in the same area where these individuals may have been infected, your risk is essentially zero.
21: It comes as more than 120 passengers, including more than a dozen Americans, were evacuated off the ship earlier this week. Poland says he would be more concerned about catching the norovirus on a cruise after more than 100 passengers aboard a Caribbean Princess cruise came down with it. In New York, I'm Natalie Migliori.
2: It's 424.
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2: All right, let's see what's happening out there. Maybe somebody wants to head home from work right now. What can they expect, Andy?
9: Well, they can expect a couple of new accidents. One is in South Everett, I-5 southbound, just past Highway 96, 128th Street, left lane blocked off through there. And then we're getting words of an accident on the on-ramp from 164th Street to the southbound side of I-5. Between both those problems, you're dealing with about a 45-minute drive time in between Everett and Seattle and about a 46-minute drive time on the northbound side from Seattle to Everett. So very busy through there. In Renton, a 405 northbound on-ramp from the Valley Freeway, left lane blocked on that ramp. Give yourself about 10 minutes. In the Northwest News Radio Traffic Center, I'm Andy Bass.
0: Thanks, Andy. Your forecast for tonight, rain likely with a low around 53 degrees. Currently in Seattle, 78 degrees under fair skies.
2: So, Eric, I don't know if you're a coffee drinker. I haven't seen you drink coffee. Are you?
0: I am not a coffee drinker, no.
2: You are not, but I am, and I know Andy Bass is. Well, in Sweden, there's this coffee shop where the humans might actually pour the coffee, but apparently at this cafe, AI is in charge. This AI intelligence agent named Mona is in charge at the Andon Cafe in Stockholm. So human baristas still brew the coffee. They serve the orders, but the AI agent oversees almost every other aspect of the business, meaning their boss is an AI agent.
0: Yeah. And speaking of business, Maria, before you know it, when you order on Amazon, if you're an Amazon shopper, you'll get kicked out if you click the shop button.
2: No. You'll get it before you click the shop button. Yes, you'll get it before you click. You might.
0: Well, Amazon is rapidly opening store-sized delivery hubs in dozens of U.S. and foreign cities to fulfill customers' most urgent product needs in 30 minutes or less.
2: Wow.
0: The e-commerce titan's ultra-fast Amazon Now service first launched in India last June. Amazon says it's now also available in five other countries, and it's expanding in the U.S.
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3: ABC News, I'm Dave Packer. A new inflation report showing the war with Iran pushing costs higher. Consumer prices rising 3.8% in April versus last year. President Trump was asked about it ahead of his trip to China for a summit with leader Xi Jinping.
4: The only thing that matters when I'm talking about Iran, they can't have a nuclear weapon. I don't think about Americans' financial situation. I don't think about anybody. I think about one thing.
3: Word this afternoon that Walmart is laying off or relocating about 1,000 corporate workers and will be combining tech and AI teams. A federal appeals court Tuesday temporarily paused a lower court order that declared President Trump's global 10% tariffs unlawful. As Republicans elsewhere rush to redraw congressional maps, Republicans in South Carolina's Senate failed to advance a redistricting measure. The Republican state Senate majority leader saying, quote, our map is not unconstitutional. FDA Commissioner Marty McCarry resigning today. This is ABC News.
1: 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Here's Marina Rockinger and Darren Wright with a quick review of our top stories.
2: Good afternoon. It's now 4:32. I'm Eric Heinz in for Aaron Wright. Three King County residents are being monitored after potentially being exposed to hantavirus. Two were seated near an infected person on an airplane, and the other was on the infected cruise ship. All three are asymptomatic.
5: The Snohomish County Fire Marshal is investigating what caused an early morning trestle fire near Harvey Airfield. The fire burned through about 300 feet of the trestle and injured one person.
2: King County is seeing a decline in gun violence. The prosecutor's office says the number of gun-related homicides are down 61% countywide compared to a peak in 2023.
5: And a new report says Americans spent more on goods in April. The Consumer Price Index released today by the Labor Department shows the annual inflation rate is at 3.8%, up from 3.3% in March.
2: Now for stories you have yet to hear this hour. The man behind one of Seattle's biggest companies is calling out the city for creating what he calls a hostile business environment. Northwest News Radio's Aaron Wright has the story.
6: These days, Howard Schultz serves as Starbucks chairman emeritus, but he's recently taken an active role in calling out Seattle leaders. In an op-ed in the Wall Street Journal, Schultz writes it's his responsibility to speak up about the issues facing the region and that politicians are choosing the wrong tactics to tackle them. Schultz argues that homelessness, slow hiring, and declining schools aren't uncommon problems, but Seattle Mayor Katie Wilson is making business the enemy when looking for solutions. He goes on to say previous administrations awarded businesses that took risk. Risk meant growth, and growth was the engine for improving what he calls the public sphere. In March, Schultz announced that he was ditching Seattle for South Beach. This week, Starbucks announced 61 jobs would be cut at corporate headquarters as the company prepares to open an office in Nashville, Tennessee. Aaron Wright, Northwest News Radio.
5: Just as it's seeing a turnaround in its business, Everett-based Funko is facing a new lawsuit over how it collects customer data. The Seattle Times reports a California man says Funko collects information about those visiting its website even when someone clicks the reject all cookies button. The suit filed in Seattle this week, seeks class action status to include all Funko website users. Funko has not responded to the Times request for comment. Last November, the maker of pop culture collectibles said it might not have the resources to stay in business, but in its recent SEC filing, Funko reported a big increase in revenue, much of it fueled by K-pop Demon Hunters items.
2: And that brings us to 4:34.
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7: We are still dealing with a couple of issues out there. One is in South Everett, I-5 southbound, just past Highway 96, 128th Street, left lane blocked off with EMS, fire rescue, and state patrol on scene. And then I-5 southbound on-ramp from 164th Street, that on-ramp is partially blocked as well. And between both those problems and rush hour delays, you're still dealing with about a 45, 46-minute drive time in between Everett and Seattle, and about a 52-minute drive time on the northbound side in between Seattle and Everett, where there are no accidents, just that ship canal construction zone that you have to deal with. Northbound 405, Bellevue to Linwood, 33-minute drive time, 28-minute drive time on the southbound side from Bellevue into Tukwila. So give yourself that extra time through those heavy delays. 405 northbound on-ramp to the Valley Freeway. Got that accident partially blocking that on-ramp left lane and through there. It is adding about a 5-minute delay. And once you're on the northbound side, Tukwila to Bellevue is about a 15-minute drive time. So it's really not causing that much of effect on the main line. Just give yourself that extra time. I-5 southbound, you're still dealing with about an hour travel time in between Seattle and Tacoma and about a 47-minute drive time on the northbound side from Tacoma into Seattle. So very busy as well. In the Northwest News Radio Traffic Center, I'm Andy Bass.
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5: The weather forecast, very interesting. So we do have some rain likely tonight. Overnight lows around 53. Tomorrow we might start with a little bit of rain. Otherwise, just mostly cloudy. Slight chance of rain Wednesday night and back to partly sunny on Thursday. Now, Friday, we might get a chance of rain and maybe even a thunderstorm. What's interesting is it's very muggy right now around the Puget Sound region in Puyallup. We have sunshine with high clouds and 84 degrees. Bellevue reporting some sun and 82. Here in Seattle, it's 80 degrees.
2: It is now 4:36. New ferry service this summer will deliver people directly to the Village by the Sea. That's Langley on Whidbey Island. The Port of Everett says the Hat Island Ferry will start taking walk-on passengers June 4th. The Harbor Hopper, which carries up to 45 passengers, will make two round trips on Thursdays and Saturday. This is just a pilot program, but depending on its success, could become a permanent option to tourists and residents of both communities.
5: Pierce County deputies are warning against a so-called social media prank. Northwest News Radio's Lillian James has the story.
8: Sort of like a ding-dong ditch, the TikTok door kick challenge requires a person to go up to a random front door, kick it repeatedly, then run away. The Tacoma News Tribune reports a Gig Harbor homeowner fell victim to the prank over the weekend. The Pierce County Sheriff's Office says a man broke the door frame and ran off with two other people. The homeowner estimates it will cost between $1,500 to $2,000 to repair. And in other parts of the country, people have died from doing this trend. The Tacoma News Tribune reports a little over a year ago, a high school student in Virginia was fatally shot by a homeowner who believed the teen was breaking in. Lillian James, Northwest News Radio.
2: Conservationists are not happy with a change in how federal regulators decide how to use public land in the West. Details from Northwest News Radio's Rich Johnson.
9: The Bureau of Land Management has formally canceled the so-called public land rule, which required the agency to equally consider conservation and development in land use decisions. BLM says the Biden-era rule threatened to restrict what it calls productive use of public lands and introduced uncertainty and unnecessary burdens in planning and permitting. The Wilderness Society says the new policy will make millions of acres across the West vulnerable to oil and gas drilling and mining. Rich Johnson, Northwest News Radio.
5: New documents call into question the effectiveness of a supported housing complex. 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
10: DESC opened Bloomside Apartments in Burien 2 years ago to provide services including mental health and addiction help alongside other support, all in addition to housing. A public records request by the BD Town blog shows Burien police responded to that building more than 140 times in the past 16 months. Those calls included drug activity, mental health crises, disturbances, trespassing, and welfare checks, often with officers returning more than once a day. The blog reports inconsistent responses from DESC when neighbors of the building asked what mental health and substance abuse services were actually available at Bloomside during a recent community meeting. Officials said behavioral health resources in Burien remained limited. Denise Whitaker, Northwest News Radio.
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11: It's time for Northwest 250, celebrating local history as America marks its 250th. Here's Felix Bunnell.
12: People in the Northwest have been decorating big rocks for a long time. This includes petroglyphs, ancient works of art on rock walls along the Columbia River. One of the most well-known is called She Who Watches. The image of a face with huge eyes was carved into the rock surface thousands of years ago. 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In more recent times, high school students have painted their graduation years and other messages on giant boulders in communities around the state. The oldest of these traditions is believed to be at Anacortes High School in Skagit County, where a big rock was first painted in 1958. That's today's Northwest 250. I'm Felix Bunnell.
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2: Officials have ruled suicide in the death of a 41-year-old man who was hit by an airplane at Denver International Airport. Today we heard from both airport officials and the local medical examiner. Covering the story is Alex Stone of ABC News. Alex, what can you tell us about this tragedy so far?
13: You've probably seen the surveillance video, the night vision of a figure jumping the perimeter fence at the Denver airport and then walking onto a runway over the last couple of days. It's been all over social media and everywhere. And he was hit by that Frontier Airlines Airbus A320neo, which was taking off for L.A. So runway 17 left in Denver is extremely remote. It's about 2 miles away from the main terminal. It's near farmland. It is far away from populated areas. Really nothing is out there except a fence and the runway and farmland on the other side of the fence. The call from pilots after they hit the man heard on ATC.com sounded like this.
14: Frontier 4345, we're stopping on the runway. We just hit somebody. We have an engine fire.
13: Yeah, and with the engine on fire, passengers evacuated down emergency slides.
2: Alex, do we know the name of the individual who was killed?
13: Today, Denver's chief medical examiner announced they have identified the man who scaled that fence and walked in front of the plane as 41-year-old Michael Mott, and they have now ruled it to have been a suicide. Denver's police chief says that they're trying to figure out more of what had been going on in Mott's life. They do believe that it was suicide, but they want to know more. They did not find a car or a bike anywhere nearby, and that's not an area one can easily walk to. It is miles from anything. In fact, it is 2 miles away from the main terminal. The airplanes that go to that runway, they've got a taxi for 2 miles. And it all happened very quickly. We know more from today about how the whole thing unfolded. Denver's the airport CEO, Phil Washington, says that the man scaled the fence within seconds, and it happened very quickly.
15: It took approximately 15 seconds for this person to jump over the 8-foot fence topped with barbed wire.
13: And they did get an intrusion alarm, but he says they could not see Mott in that moment on the camera.
15: Den's operator on duty reviewed the alarm and identified a herd of deer just outside of the perimeter fence, very near to where the incident occurred. They did not initially see the trespasser.
13: And Washington says they're going to examine their security protocols, but they've got 36 miles of perimeter fence at the Denver airport. And from time to time, they do get jumpers who scale it and go over the barbed wire. They feel it is secure with multiple layers of security there.
2: In terms of how remote this particular strip was, maybe this individual had picked that one out.
13: They don't know. There's always a potential that there could be a homeless area around there and somebody could have come from there and been living in that area. I mean, as somebody who I've done a lot of coverage of the Denver airport after living and working there, that this is kind of one of the most remote areas of the airport that you really can't get to very easily. It is the largest, at least perimeter-wise, largest airport in the U.S., second largest in the world behind an airport in Saudi Arabia. That it is a massive airport land-wise, and getting to that area would be tough, but they're trying to figure that out right now, and they're looking into that.
2: That's ABC's Alex Stone speaking with us on Northwest News Radio. Anyone who needs support for suicidal, mental health, or substance abuse crisis can get help at the 988 Lifeline 24 hours a day, 7 days a week.
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5: The Dow Jones Industrial Average closed up 56 points. The S&P 500 in the red down 12 points, and the NASDAQ down 186 points.
2: And that brings us to 444.
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2: And we better check in with Andy Bass.
7: And you're going to find officials on the scene of a couple of earlier problems. One is in South Everett, I-5 southbound, just past Highway 96, 128th Street. Left lane remains blocked off in that accident scene. The good news is we just cleared that earlier problem on the southbound side of I-5 on the on-ramp from 164th Street. So you don't have that to contend with, but you're still dealing with about a 45-minute drive time in between Everett and Seattle with about 18 minutes worth of delays and a 50-minute drive time on the northbound side from Seattle into Everett. Everett with about 25 minutes worth of delays through there. Still dealing with about an hour travel time southbound I-5 Seattle into Tacoma. Also with about 25 minutes worth of delays and about a 51-minute drive time on the northbound side in the same area. Northbound 405 on-ramp to the southbound or to the westbound side of the Valley Freeway. You got that accident partially blocking that on-ramp through there, left lane, so move over to the right to get around it just a little bit quicker. Once you're on the northbound side of 405, Tukwila to Bellevue is about a 17-minute drive time with about 7 or 8 minutes worth of delays, and then about a 33-minute drive time in between Bellevue and Linwood, so very busy on the northbound side. Southbound got about a 30-minute drive time from Bellevue into Tukwila, so give yourself that extra time through there. Heading out to the east side, Highway 18 from 90 down to Issaquah-Hobart Road, you're dealing with about a 20-25-minute drive time through there. Give yourself that extra minute. 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
5: Let's get the latest in your weather forecast as we check in with meteorologist Shannon O'Donnell of Como News.
16: Well, hi there, everybody. It is going to be a bit of a stormy overnight and Wednesday morning. You probably feel the change coming right now. It's getting sticky and humid, at least by Northwest standards, and kind of hot, too, with high temperatures in the low to the mid-80s in the warmer reaches of Puget Sound. This means that the atmosphere is ripe for thunderstorms. Those will blow up late tonight into early Wednesday, especially over the Cascades. Much cooler scattered showers with highs in the 50s tomorrow. In the Como 4 Weather Center, I'm meteorologist Shannon O'Donnell.
5: And it is warm around areas in Tacoma. Some sunshine and 80 degrees. Bremerton has 81. Here in Seattle, it's fair and 80 degrees.
2: The Mariners continue their series against the Astros in Houston. Right now, here's Zach Wildthing with the latest in sports.
17: The Seattle Sounders have a chance to beat the best team in Major League Soccer for a second time this season tomorrow night. Their homestand continues after a weekend tie against San Francisco. Tomorrow, they'll face the San Jose Earthquakes here at Lumen Field at 6:30. Former Gonzaga basketball star and Memphis Grizzlies forward Brandon Clark has died at the age of 29. His team and agency confirmed that news today. Clark spent 7 seasons with Memphis after being selected in the first round of the 2019 NBA draft. He earned NBA All-Rookie First Team honors in 2020. Olympic swimming legend Ryan Lochte is set to join Missouri State's swimming staff as an assistant coach later this year. Lochte said he's excited to mentor young athletes both in and out of the pool as he begins a new chapter in his career. In horse racing, the Triple Crown calendar could be on the verge of an update for the first time in nearly 60 years. Golden Tempo is the third Kentucky Derby winner over the past 5 years, not in Baltimore's Preakness Stakes, which now runs without a Triple Crown contender. While no decisions have been made yet, Maryland officials are considering shifting the Preakness from 2 weeks to 3 weeks after the Kentucky Derby, which always runs the first Saturday in May, with the Belmont Stakes on the first Saturday in June. Thoroughbreds now rarely race that frequently, and while momentum is building towards a change, many at the height of the sport wonder if one additional week would even be enough to make a difference. Zach Wildthing, Northwest News Radio.
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19: A bases clearing, 3-run double by Josh Naylor. Holy smokes, the Mariners have the lead.
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2: 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It's 4:51. I'm Eric Heinsohn for Aaron Wright, along with Miranda Rockinger.
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5: We are now 73 days into the war with Iran, and diplomatic talks seem to be going nowhere. The president now saying the ceasefire is hanging on by a thread. ABC News senior political correspondent Rachel Scott has the latest.
24: With the war in its 11th week and the Strait of Hormuz still virtually at a standstill, Americans are feeling the squeeze. Gas prices are up $1.55 since the war began, now hovering around $4.50 a gallon. And a new poll shows a majority of Americans, some 63%, say their household's personal financial situation has taken a hit from those rising prices at the pump. The president now considering suspending the federal gas tax, which could lower prices some 18 cents per gallon.
25: It's a small percentage, but it's still money.
24: But President Trump will need the help of Congress to do that.
5: AAA reports the average price of regular gas here in Washington is $5.77 a gallon.
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26: It's time to find out what's on the screen. I'm Zach Wildfang. Queen Latifah is joining The Voice as a coach for its 30th season, adding another major name to NBC's lineup. The new season will also feature returning coaches Kelly Clarkson and Adam Levine. The news comes as Queen Latifah prepares to host the upcoming American Music Awards on May 25th. And in similar news, American Idol crowned its season 24 winner last night. I won't spoil it, but the finale is now available to stream on Disney Plus and Hulu. Amazon Prime Video has officially ordered a TV adaptation of Rebecca Yarros' best-selling fantasy novel, Fourth Wing, bringing the hit book series to the screen. The project will be produced by Michael B. Jordan's Outlier Society, with Meredith Averill serving as showrunner and Westworld co-creator Lisa Joy directing the pilot episode. The announcement marks a major step forward for what some call one of Book Talk's biggest franchises, as fans eagerly await casting news and a release timeline. That's what's on the screen on Northwest News Radio.
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7: Officials are still on scene of that earlier problem in South Everett. I-5 southbound just past Highway 96, 128th Street. Left lane remains blocked off with EMS, fire rescue, and state patrol all on scene. 45, 46 minute drive time in between Everett and Seattle with about 21 minutes worth of delays on the northbound side. You're up to about a 52, 53 minute drive time in between Seattle and Everett with about 26 minutes of drive time through there. I-5 southbound Seattle to Tacoma still dealing with about an hour through that mess. There's just heavy rush hour delays. 51 minute drive time on the northbound side from Tacoma to Seattle. So give yourself that extra time as well. Renton, that earlier problem on the northbound side of 405 on ramp to the southbound side of Valley Freeway. That is still partially blocking that on ramp. Give yourself 5 extra minutes to work your way through there. Left lane remains blocked off. Move over to the right to get around it just a little bit quicker. In the Northwest News Radio Traffic Center, I'm Andy Bass.
5: Thank you, Andy. Our weather forecast, well, we might see some rain tonight and overnight lows around 53. Tomorrow we'll start with some rain, then mostly cloudy, but the rain will come and go for the next couple of days. There might even be a thunderstorm on Friday. Right now in Seattle, we've got 80 degrees.
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10: From ABC News, I'm Dave Packer. At least 11 cases of hantavirus are now confirmed, tied to that Dutch cruise ship in the Atlantic Ocean. ABC's Victor Oquendo is in Omaha, Nebraska, one of two locations where passengers are being isolated.
11: Health teams across 10 states are now tracking 18 people who either returned home early from the cruise or traveled on a plane with a sick passenger, none of them showing signs of illness. And we're also getting our first update on the 18 passengers in quarantine facilities. One symptomatic passenger in a biocontainment unit in Atlanta has tested negative for hantavirus. And all 16 in Omaha are symptom-free, including the only American to test positive for the virus, who remains in biocontainment.
10: Consumer prices rising to 3.8%, the highest level in 3 years.
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13: That's 100 gallons, so it cost me about $710.
12: Trucker Kyle Cameron says before the war broke out, that same fill-up would have cost him about $465.
10: ABC's Elizabeth Schulze. Walmart announcing it's laying off or relocating about 1,000